0: involved themselves. But that has nothing to do with us, Miss Gray. The president of a bank has a certain immunity from the rules he makes.
1: Yes, I guess you're right.
0: Dinner tonight, then?
1: Miss Bentley's been calling you all week. She called again just before you came in.
0: Miss Bentley means nothing to me. I guarantee it. Dinner tonight?
1: I'd love it.
0: Fine. Any messages?
1: Oh, Mr. Brooks called. He has the stock report you asked for ready. Oh, and the employment service is sending a valet to your apartment at 5. And the new teller is waiting for you in your office. He said you wanted to interview him first thing this morning, so I sent him in.
0: Good. I hope he proves more trustworthy than his predecessor. Well, if I want you, I'll ring.
1: I'll come running.
0: Good morning, young man.
2: How do you do, Mr. Hartley? Your secretary told me to come on in and wait for you.
0: Fine, fine. You're the young man for the teller's job.
2: That's right, sir.
0: I had your application someplace here. What did you say your name was?
2: Thomas Elson, sir.
0: Well, the chief teller seems to think you're the man for the job.
2: He told me that the final approval would have to come from you.
0: Yes. You probably know the reason for the opening.
2: It was quite a story in the paper, sir.
0: Yes, unfortunately, it was. I had a lot of faith in young Raymond Ross, who formerly held the job for which you're applying. But, as you know, he embezzled $50,000 of the bank's funds.
2: He seems to have.
0: Seems to have. That's a strange way of expressing it. He was convicted and sent to jail. I was sorry it was my testimony that convicted him, but...
2: There's some doubt.
0: Doubt? What do you mean? He was proven guilty.
2: Yes, he was.
0: You must understand that we cannot have a man of his weak moral fiber in such a position.
2: I understand.
0: Now, if you feel...
2: Now, Mr. Hartley.
0: Yes?
2: I'd like to withdraw my application.
0: But... Then why have you taken up my time this way? I am a busy man.
2: And I'm an honest one, Mr. Hartley.
0: I'm sure you are. I merely wanted you to know the circumstances.
2: I understand. But you see, even though he was convicted of it, I'm not at all sure Raymond Ross embezzled $50,000.
0: He's in jail, isn't he?
2: So he is. But many innocent men have been convicted of crimes they didn't commit.
0: If you're inferring...
2: I'm inferring nothing. But I knew Raymond Ross in college... And he wasn't dishonest.
0: You're a friend of his?
2: Yes.
0: Then, of course, you couldn't have the job.
2: Naturally not.
0: Having been his friend, you must have known... Why did you apply for the job at all?
2: Because I wanted to meet you, Mr. Hartley. It's been a great pleasure. So long.
0: Insolent young pup. Of all the nerve. I wonder if...
1: Mr. Hartley.
0: Huh? Oh, Miss Gray. Yes, yes, what is it?
1: This box just came for you.
0: Box?
1: It seems to be from a florist.
0: I didn't order any flowers.
1: Perhaps someone sent them to you.
0: But I don't know who in the world would... Oh, well, leave it on the desk.
1: Yes, sir.
0: Now, who could be sending me flowers? Well, white carnation. Must be a card here somewhere. Ah. There has been a great injustice. I know who embezzled... What? I know who embezzled the $50,000, and soon everyone will know. You will be ruined. Signed, the White Carnation. Ah, but it's impossible. No one knows. Wait, that young fellow who is just here. Maybe... Miss Gray... That young man, where did he go?
1: Well, I don't know, Mr. Hartley.
0: Did you notice anything unusual about him?
1: Unusual? No, I don't think so.
0: Are you sure?
1: Well, I was busy, but I did glance up as he walked out. He seemed to be smiling.
0: Smiling?
1: Is there something wrong, Mr. Hartley?
0: No, nothing's wrong. Thank you, Miss Gray. It's a practical joke of some kind, that's all. The White Carnation... Ridiculous, like a dime novel. Where's the box they came in? Nice, here it is. Let's see. Courtly Flores, Moore Park 7-8. Ah.
3: Yes, Mr. Hartley?
0: Get me Moore Park 7-8-1-3.
3: Yes, sir.
0: That young fool thinks he can intimidate me, does he? I'll get a description from the florist and have him picked up for sending threatening letters. He can't get away with this. Yes?
4: Coadley Flores, good morning.
0: This is Howard Hartley, president of the City Bank, speaking.
4: Oh, yes, Mr. Hartley.
0: Some flowers were delivered to me this morning, some white carnations.
4: Why, yes, I made up the order myself.
0: Who ordered them?
4: Well, let me see. I remember thinking it was a bit unusual to have flowers delivered to a bank, especially so early in the morning, but...
0: Never mind that. Was the young man who sent them young, about 25, around 6 feet tall, blonde hair?
4: No, as a matter of fact, it was a woman.
0: A woman? Describe her to me.
4: Well, I'm afraid I can't do that, Mr. Hartley. You see, she came in just before closing time last night. I was in the back room making up some corsages, and my partner took the order.
0: Well, let me talk to him.
4: I'm sorry, but he isn't here. He left on a vacation this morning.
0: Where can I get in touch with him?
4: I'm sure I don't know. He was driving. I think it was to someplace in Iowa. Was there something wrong with the white carnation, sir?
0: No. Nothing wrong. Goodbye. A woman. Then it wasn't that young man. But who? Young Ross wasn't married. Perhaps he had a girlfriend. I'd better call the district attorney, but I've got to be careful.
3: Yes, Mr. Hartley?
0: Get me the district attorney, please.
3: Right away.
0: I've got to get some information, but I can't arouse suspicion. A woman. Who could it have been? No woman was mentioned at the trial. Yes?
5: Carlisle speaking.
0: Oh, good morning, Carlisle. This is Hartley at the bank.
5: Morning, Hartley. What can I do for you?
0: There are a couple of questions I'd like to ask, if you don't mind.
5: Shoot.
0: Has young Ross been taken to state's prison yet?
5: Day before yesterday.
0: I see. Well, did he have any girlfriends, any close women acquaintances?
5: He said he didn't, and we couldn't locate any.
0: Yes, that's what I thought.
5: Something wrong, Hartley?
0: Wrong? Well, no, it's... just that, well, this morning I received a crank letter from some woman who seems to resent the fact that it was my testimony that sent Ross to prison.
5: Oh? Now, mind if we take a look at the letter?
0: Why, I guess I wasn't thinking very clearly, but it made me so mad I tore it up and threw it away.
5: You shouldn't have done that. Could we get hold of the pieces?
0: Well, my wastebasket was just emptied. I'm sorry. It's probably in the incinerator by this time.
5: Well, if you get any more, notify us immediately.
0: Yes, I'll do that.
5: Oh, by the way, what makes you think it was a woman who sent you the letter?
0: It was a woman's handwriting.
5: Oh. Wish we could have taken a look at it.
0: Well, if anything else turns up, I'll call you.
5: Good. There's some funny angles about that whole case. We could get some solid leads. I'd like to reopen it.
0: Oh, Ross was guilty, all right. No doubt about that.
5: Uh-huh. Well, give us a call if you get another letter.
0: Yes, of course. Goodbye, Carlisle. Oh, mustn't do that again. He's liable to get suspicious. Well, it's done now. But one thing is sure. I mustn't call him again. This case must never be reopened. Yes, what is it, Miss Gray?
1: Miss Bentley called again while you were talking to the district attorney.
0: Well, if she calls again, tell her I'll get in touch with her later.
1: Yes, Mr. Hartley. I have some letters here for you to sign.
0: Not now. I'm going home for the day. I'll sign them tomorrow.
1: Don't you feel well, sir?
0: No, I have a headache, a terrible headache.
1: Oh, I'm sorry. I'll cancel your afternoon appointment, and we'll make that dinner another night.
0: Yes. Yes, thank you. And never mind sending for my car. I'll walk to the garage.
1: As you wish.
0: And Miss Gray?
1: Yes?
0: After this, I'll open all my mail myself.
1: Your mail?
0: And if any packages come for me, just leave them on my desk.
1: Yes, sir.
0: And that's all. I'm leaving by the private entrance.
1: I hope you feel better tomorrow, Mr. Hartley.
0: Thank you. I've got to get a hold of myself. No sense in letting a few flowers upset me. There isn't a chance in the world of anyone knowing. Not a chance.

0: Now, who can that be?
1: Mr. Hartley?
0: Yes?
1: I'm from the employment agency, sir. A valet.
0: A valet?
1: I was told you would interview me this afternoon at 5, sir.
0: Oh, yes, of course. Come in.
1: Thank you, sir.
0: You have references, I presume?
1: Oh, certainly, sir. I'm sure you'll find them in order, sir. My last employer was... Why, what is it, sir?
0: That white carnation in your lapel. Why are you wearing it?
1: Oh, that. You might call it a bit of an affectation, sir. I'm very fond of white carnations.
0: You're lying. Why are you wearing that white carnation?
1: But I assure you, sir...
0: Tell me, or by heaven, I'll...
1: Please, let go of me.
0: Who sent you here? Who is the white carnation?
1: I don't know what you're talking about. Let me go, let me go.
0: Stay, you... Come back! Come back! Gone. Was he the white carnation? Was he sent here? I've got to know. But how? How?

0: Good morning, Mr. Hartley.
1: Oh, what's the matter? You look ill.
2: I didn't sleep very well.
1: Oh, the headache didn't get any better?
2: No, it seems to be worse.
1: Oh, I'm sorry, Mr. Hartley.
2: Miss Gray.
1: Yes?
2: Never mind. Any messages?
1: Oh, none this morning yet. But the district attorney called yesterday afternoon.
2: What did he want?
1: He didn't say.
2: Anything else?
1: There was a gentleman to see you about 4 p.m.
2: Who?
1: Mr. White.
2: White?
1: When I told him you wouldn't be in, he left his name and said he'd come back again.
2: When?
1: I asked, but he just said soon.
2: That's all he said?
1: Yes, sir.
2: I must ask you to be more efficient in your duties, Miss Gray. He might be an important client.
1: I tried to find out his business, but he was very vague. I think you're being a little unfair, Mr. Hartley.
2: Yes. Of course. I'm all out of sorts this morning. Please excuse me, Miss Gray. Now, don't disturb me unless it's something really important.
1: No, sir.
2: The mail?
1: It's on your desk. Unopened.
2: Thank you. And, I do apologize for being rude. Miss Gray!
1: Yes, sir?
2: This flower box, how did it get here?
1: The guard said it was delivered by a messenger at 8:30 this morning.
2: Did you open it?
1: You told me yesterday not to open your mail and to leave all packages on your desk, Mr.
2: Hartley. Yes, yes, I know.
1: Did you want me to?
2: No. It's all right.
1: I don't understand.
2: It's all right, Miss Gray. Forget it.
1: Yes.
2: White carnations, huh? An innocent man died slowly in prison for the guilty a gun is quick and easy. Signed, the White Carnation. Ah, cheap threat, that's all it is. A cheap threat. Nobody knows and nobody ever will. That stupid boy can rot in prison for all I care. Yes?
3: The district attorney is on the phone, sir.
2: The district attorney? But I...
3: Line 2.
2: Tell him I'm not here. Tell him...
3: But I've already told him you just came in.
2: What? What does he want?
3: I'm sure I don't know. Line 2.
2: Hello?
4: Hello, Hartley. I tried to get hold of you yesterday afternoon, but you weren't in. How are you today?
2: Fine. Just fine. What's on your mind, Carlisle?
4: I was wondering if you'd received any more of those crank letters.
2: Oh, no.
4: Good. But that isn't the real reason I called.
2: It isn't.
4: No, you see, the police department sponsors an annual skeet shoot, and the chief asked me to pick the judges. I'd like you to be one of them.
2: A skeet shoot? No, I'm afraid not. I don't like guns.
4: Oh, come on now. I happen to know you're one of the best shots in the city.
2: I'm very busy, Mr.

0: come on now. I happen to know you're one of the best shots in the city.
1: I'm very busy, Mr. Carlyle, really.
0: I was counting on you.
1: I'm sorry, but I just can't do it. I can't do it.
0: Well, I don't understand your sudden allergy to guns, but if that's the way you feel about it.
1: I'm sorry.
0: Sorry I troubled you, Hartley.
1: That's all right. Bye. He could be playing with me. He could be the White Carnation himself. Oh, why did I ever get into this? What can I do?

0: Well, there you are, Mr. Hartley. I was beginning to wonder if you'd gone off and forgotten your car.
1: You needn't have waited, Tom.
0: Oh, that's all right, Mr. Hartley. I wanted to tell you there seems to be something wrong with the steering gear.
1: Oh, there is?
0: Yeah, but it'll be all right until tomorrow.
1: You're certain it's safe to drive?
0: Oh, sure. Tomorrow morning we'll take it apart and see what makes it tick. Good night, Mr. Hartley.
1: Good night, Tom. No. How did that box get in here? Tom! Tom! Oh, he's gone. Some people die in automobiles, but an innocent man dies slowly in prison. Signed, the White Carnation. Some people die in automobiles. That steering gear, it's been tampered with. Well, that won't hurt me any. Taxi? Taxi!
2: Yes, sir.
3: Oh, Mr. Hartley.
2: Something wrong with your car?
1: Take me home.

0: Gee, what are you doing here?
1: Well, you wouldn't call me or come and see me, so I decided to come and see you.
0: I've been busy.
1: Oh, of course, dear, but... Well, you said you'd have more time after that silly embezzlement trial was over. I thought I'd see if anything was wrong.
0: Nothing's wrong. Well, let's go inside, hmm?
1: I thought maybe you were mad at me. You said we'd be seeing a lot of each other after the trial.
0: I told you I've been busy.
1: You said you were going to buy me a diamond bracelet, remember?
0: Yes, I...
1: Don't you like me anymore?
0: Of course I do.
1: Well, why haven't you come to see me?
0: Bea, I'm tired. Please don't nag at me. I'm very fond of you. Take off your coat and we'll have a drink.
1: Well, you sound almost human for a change. I just about decided I'd have to find a new boyfriend. And then this
0: soda time... or ginger ale, Bea?
1: Ginger ale, but take it a little easy on the liquor. You look as though you could stand a stiff one, but I... Howard, what's the matter?
0: Those flowers you're wearing.
1: You used to send orchids, but I figured when I got these that at least you hadn't completely forgotten about...
0: I didn't send them.
1: You didn't send them? But your card...
0: Have you got the card?
1: Well, yes, it's right here in my purse, but I can't
0: see it. Let me see it.
1: Sure, but... Well, really, darling, you frighten me. Here it is, but... Well, this seems to be an awful lot of fuss about a few white carnations.
0: The card!
1: Here.
0: Have a wonderful evening with white carnation.
1: You're acting so strangely, Howard. What's the matter?
0: You could easily get one of my cards. You sent those white carnations to yourself, didn't you? You're the white carnation.
1: What are you talking about?
0: Now I see it. You thought you could blackmail me into giving you that diamond bracelet. You thought I'd be scared when I got those notes with the carnations. Now you think you're confusing me by pretending they were sent to you. But I'll show you.
1: Oh, Howard, stop. You're choking me.
0: Blackmail me, will you? You little cheat. I'll fix you.

0: Walking's good, though. It's a way to think things out. There's no reason to be worried now. She was the White Carnation, and now she's dead. No one will be in the apartment today, so no one will know. And have the steering gear fixed on the car first thing, and as soon as it's dark this evening, I'll drive home and get her body. I can pretend she's drunk or something if anyone sees me carrying her out. All I have to do is to act as though nothing is wrong. I have to keep calm. There's no sense in getting excited. The White Carnation is dead.
1: Good morning, Miss Gray.
2: Good morning, Mr. Hartley. Are you feeling better?
1: Yes, yes, thank you. I'm feeling much better. I guess my headache was responsible for my laying down a few silly rules. Just forget them. You know, about the mail and all that sort of thing. Everything as it was before, Miss Gray.
2: Yes, sir.
1: No. It can't be. Your time is up. The White Carnation. Then Beatrice wasn't... I've killed an innocent woman. But I was driven to it. I didn't mean to.
2: Mr. Hartley.
1: I didn't mean to.
2: The district attorney is here to see you. Right in here, Mr. Carlyle.
3: Well, Hartley. Seems you got yourself into a little mess last night.
1: How did you know?
3: I dropped over to your apartment this morning. I didn't like the way you sounded over the phone yesterday. I thought maybe I'd said something to annoy you, and I thought maybe I could persuade you to change your mind about judging that skeet shoot. But I guess you won't be available now.
1: I didn't mean to do it.
3: Oh, I'm sure you didn't.
1: I thought she was the White Carnation, so I killed her.
3: She didn't die, but attempted murder is a pretty serious charge.
1: You're pretty clever, Carlyle, pulling this White Carnation business. Okay, you've worn me down. There's no use trying to run away from me any longer. Besides, you know I embezzled the $50,000, so why do you keep on torturing me?
3: Miss Gray, get your notebook. I want to sign confession so we can clear Ross.
2: I have my book right here.
3: Will you sign a confession, Hartley? You might as well, with the other rap facing you anyway.
1: Yes, I'll sign a confession.
3: Good. That'll get young Ross out quicker. He's going to make a useful citizen, and some lucky girl will get a good husband one of these days. I don't know what all this talk about the White Carnation is, but I take it this state owes someone a tremendous debt for bringing about this confession.
1: You mean you aren't the White Carnation?
3: No, we don't go in for fancy aliases in our office.
1: Miss Gray, what are you doing?
2: Putting one of these White Carnations in my hair. I love them.
1: You. You're the White Carnation.
2: Yes. I'm afraid you got a little too confidential with your confidential secretary.
1: You and Ross? There's something between you?
2: I spent an evening with him once. Before you passed the rule that employees of the bank weren't to go together. Oh. It was a lovely evening. Maybe we'll have some more evenings now.
1: And I'll spend my evenings in a prison cell.
2: Oh, we won't forget about you, Mr. Hartley. We'll send you a present every Christmas. A box of White Carnation.

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2: Well, thank you very much. It was rather like old times playing a part again. And my real hope is, of course, that you, the audience, found it at least an acceptable show. I think it's a good thing for a director to play a part once in a while, keep in close touch with the problems of an actor. It sort of keeps him human, shall we say. Next week, we'll have a movie personality in the starring spot, as is customary on this program. And we have some great names coming up, some wonderful stories for them to play. So we hope you'll all make it a rule to reserve your seat each and every week. In our cast, you heard Eve McVeigh as Jean Grey, Alice Backus as B, Bob Bruce as the D.A., Tyler McVeigh as Thomas Elson, Bill Martell as the florist. Music composed and conducted by Del Castillo. The White Carnation was written by Alan Botzer, edited by Bud Lesser, produced and directed by yours truly, Les Mitchell, who also played the part of Hartford.

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3: Hello, Roy.
4: Hello, Chris.
3: Well, what's that you're watching?
4: This. It's a top secret video from the Ministry of Defence.
3: Really?
4: Yes, it's a training film for troops going to Northern Ireland. You can see all kinds of counterintelligence techniques, bomb disposal, hostage situations, sniper attacks. They're all here.
3: That's terrible. How on earth could this have happened?
4: I don't know. I was sure I set the machine to record karaoke. I swear it.
5: News are the news headlines, starring Roy Hudd, Jim Whitfield and Chris Emmett, with Peter Moss and the Hudliners.
4: Thank you very much indeed, folks, and welcome to the show. Yes, the show that does for the news what the district auditor's done for Shirley Porter. Serves her bloody right. There we are. This week, BBC Two started a two-part series looking at endangered species. The first one covered the trumpeter swan, mountain goats and the bison. Next week is Tory councillors. Salman Rushdie is upset that the new leader of Britain's Muslims refused to lift the death sentence against him. But he's putting on a brave face, yeah, together with a pair of sunglasses and a false beard. The Maxwell brothers have launched a legal bid to stop the release of Jeffrey Archer's new novel. So you see, they're not all bad, are they? Last weekend, Princess Di flew to Spain for just one day. Well, you have to catch the operations when they happen, you know. Gotta be! Some good news, though. Last week, a Mr. May married a Miss Day. Yes. I suppose that means their honeymoon was declared a bonk holiday, really, isn't it? Now, they are coming towards me, listeners. Safeways are planning to install allergy testing clinics in their supermarkets. Yes, and there'll be a special queue for 8 allergies or less, you know. Don't you shop? Don't you shop? Did you see that the Sun ran topless pictures of Anthea Turner, eh? Mind you could only see them when she did a rollover, but nevertheless. Oh, and Pamela Anderson says her two best attributes are art and philosophy. Well, she can call them what she likes, really. Now we're not doing it, you see. And did you see that the country's first Jewish radio station, Shalom FM, has begun broadcasting from Finchley on 98.9? But for you... I also read about the man who's won the legal right to wear a dress and high heels for work. But he'll still have to wear the miner's helmet. You can't win them all. Even stranger was the 86-year-old man having a bungee jump. Marvellous. Mrs. Bungee said she was pretty surprised, too. Viv told me that one would get me out of trouble. I didn't believe it. Among the surveys out this week was one that said 9 out of 10 shy people suffer from severe flatulence. Yes, it's always the quiet ones that are the worst, isn't it? But the silliest story of the week must be about that pensioner who was arrested when police thought his denture powder was cocaine. They became suspicious when they found out his teeth used to take him out at night. I curled up with the new Register of MPs' interest this week. I buy it for the enormous emoluments on page 3, you know. And I discovered that honourable members don't have to declare earnings that have no connection with their jobs as MPs. Well, it's fair enough, isn't it, eh? David Mellor gets 350 grand a year just for being a thoroughly nice bloke. list of members' interests has failed to stamp out sleaze. They don't have to mention fees earned as laymen, not MPs. Because of this small loophole, it's a list with yawning gaps. Sir Edward Heath, Lamont and Hurd, and more like-minded chaps.

0: Meanwhile, at the high-powered headquarters of New Labour, John Prescott and Harriet Harman are deep in conference, planning policies, structuring strategies, and making some pretty tough decisions.
1: Come along, Harriet, love. You're going to have to make a decision now. What's it to be? Another black pudding vol-au-vent or a cucumber and tripe bat? What are you going to have?
2: No, I'd really rather not, John. Now, about this child benefit...
1: Hey, what about a nice glass of lightly chilled brown ale? It's hard work being middle class and having to wear a cravat with me vest, it really is. I'm sure Mr. Blair will be through in a minute. He's just putting a final polish on something.
2: What, his latest speech?
1: No, his teeth. Look, are you sure you won't have another pig's trotter on a stick?
2: Oh, dear.
1: I'd put pineapple on it like that Delilah Smith said, you know. Mr. Blair will be here.
3: Fear not, mortals. Your leader is arrived. Ah, Prescott, my deputy leader. Flash smile. And Harriet, my dear.
1: I remember when you were only allowed to kiss the bosses.
3: Are Straw and Mandelson coming?
2: Yes, perhaps later, though. Tony, I really need to talk to you about...
3: New Labour. New Britain. New faces. New adventures of Superman.
2: It's a little problem with the... S-C-H-O-O-L business.
3: Fear not, Harriet. We shall discuss it. I will calm your fears.
2: Tony. Tony, not... Not in front of Prescott.
3: Ah, yes. John, we're going to talk policy, and you know what that means.
1: Happen I do. You want my incisive analysis giving you viewpoint of ordinary working man to be incorporated into party manifesto?
3: No, John. What do you have to do when we're talking policy?
1: I have to leave the room, Mr. Blair.
3: Exactly. And make sure you don't put your boots back on till you're off the carpet. Away you go.
1: All right. I'll go and mash a pot of Earl Grey, then. Maybe cut a few more cow-heel sandwiches.
2: Tony... Have you heard what Gordon Brown's done now? Axing child benefit, we could lose heavily.
1: Let the polls go high, let the polls go low. I'll take dosh from your kids as to school they go. And the mums and dads, they still moan and groan, crying, Gordon, where's our moolah? Hark away there, Mr. Blueman. And long, Mr. Blueman. Hark away there, Mr. Blairmon. And lang me your lumreek.
3: Ah, Gordon. You look, indeed, out of breath.
2: Knowing him, he probably ran here behind the bus to save 50p.
1: That I did not, woman. I ran behind the taxi and saved a fiver. Dear Hardy, 1934. Aye. Mr. Blairmon. I've been going over the figures. We've decided we cannot raise yon social security.
3: Brilliant.
1: And we will nae be taxing the rich. If you grin any more, your head'll fall off, mon. Whist, Harriet Lassie, we're doing just what Mr. Blair told us. Thinking like city bankers.
2: You're close enough. Cutting child benefit and not taxing the rich? That's no way to win an election.
1: Why not? It worked for Maggie Thatcher.
2: The Iron Lady, milk snatcher, Attila the hen. No one takes her seriously anymore.
1: Aye, but we're taken seriously. And there's one big advantage we've got over her. The reason we'll win. Don't forget, with all the names and the unfair right-wing policies, there was one thing they never called her.
2: What? Oh, you mean...
3: Yes, he's right. She was never called New Labour.
1: And now a short monologue is spoken from the mouth. A Manchester vicar one Sunday was in for a terrible shock. A ferret ran under his cassock, which is black and looks just like a frock. He'd only a small congregation. It was perfectly formed for all that. So standing with care, he sent up this prayer. Sod the roof, keep my organ intact. And did you see this week that supermarkets, as well as having pharmacies, have decided to include the services of a doctor's surgery as well? Yes, of course, all this probably means is that you now can wait 2.5 hours in a crowded room before the checkout assistant will see you. Hardlines reduced for a quick sale years ago, grabbed hold of its baskets and made an appointment for the morning shop.
2: Good morning, Doctor. Ready for your first day?
1: Yes, can't wait to get started.
2: Oh, it's a shame you weren't here a moment ago. You just lost your first patient.
1: Oh, couldn't he hold on?
2: No, I'm afraid not. None of us knew mouth to mouth.
1: Oh, dear.
2: But we're keeping him in the chill cabinet till the undertakers arrive.
1: Oh. Well, never mind. I'm Dr. Marks, by the way, and I'll be here till 6 p.m. from now on.
2: Oh, but we're open till 10. Who's doing the evenings?
1: My partner, Dr. Spencer. Tagline a little far away from the V line, but not to worry.
2: This looks like your first customer. I'll leave you to it.
3: Excuse me. Are you this? Oh, dear. I'll go up.
1: Mad cow's disease, as you say? Yes, I thought it could be. Mr. Friggins, you've gone all funny.
3: Excuse me. You this new in-store doctor?
1: Yes, that's right. All part of the ever-expanding NHS.
3: Oh, this is on the National Health Service.
1: No, new hard sell. How can I help?
3: Well, I've got these dreadful stomach pains, and I just seem to be tired all the time as well.
1: Then it's your lucky day.
3: It is?
1: Yes, for every 2 symptoms, you get a 3rd one free. You know?
3: That's the last thing I need. What do you think it is?
1: Well, it sounds like it could be your liver.
3: Oh, so what do you suggest?
1: Buy it somewhere else next time.
3: I'm sure all I need is some bicarbonate of soda, but I couldn't find any.
1: I see, so it's a repeat prescription you're after. You are a member of the in-store card plan, I take it?
3: Oh, I don't think so. Why?
1: Well, every time you visit us, instead of your usual doctor, you receive points, you know.
3: It
1: goes up in increments of 100. For 100 points, you get a free anaesthetic. For 200, you get a free operation. All the way up to 1,000.
3: Oh, what do you get for 1,000 points?
1: Princess Di comes and watches.
3: Look, all I came over for was a simple diagnosis and a bit of advice. Is that going to be possible?
1: Of course, that's what I'm here for. But first I'll need to test your blood pressure.
3: Oh, God, that sounds a bit more like it.
1: Now, if you could just go and stand behind that gentleman with the 2 trolleys stacked both to the top.
3: Well, what's that going to prove?
1: Well, it's the 9 items or less queue, you see. It always makes my blood boil, I promise you.
3: Forget it. I'll just go to my local chemist and pick something up myself.
1: Very well, that'll be £45.50, please.
3: What for?
1: Consultancy fee.
3: I should have known. What a completely redundant idea this is. It's overpriced for a start, and I know where I can find the same mercenary approach to medicine, but at least the food will be better.
1: Oh, you're going to a rival supermarket?
3: No, I'm going to renew my subscription to Booper. So there.
1: Oh, dear, look, here's another letter from a bloke claiming sex discrimination after being turned down for a traditionally female job.
2: What does he say?
1: Says he applied for this woman's position when she reached retirement age. Says he's well qualified to do the job after years of training, but he still wasn't even considered.
2: Sounds as though he's got a good case.
1: Nah, I don't think so. Don't stand a chance.
2: Why not?
1: It's Prince Charles. Now, I was browsing through a copy of the Church Times this week. I buy it for the Divine Revelations on page 3, you know. When I spotted a story about a vicar who just held a memorial service for a tree. Yes, apparently it's the first time a religious ceremony has been performed on an expressionist lump of wood since Roger Moore was christened. But you like him? Oh, I'm sorry, I'll cut that out. We mustn't have a go at him then, no. But are these memorial services likely to catch on? Hudline slipped into its cassock and went to find out.
4: The vicar's here, darling.
2: Oh, thank you. Thank you for coming round so quickly. I hope you weren't busy when we called.
1: Not really. I was in bed with the wife preparing for my morning service. I thought so too, but there we are.
4: I'm afraid we've suffered a terrible bereavement.
1: Really?
4: Yes. One of our trees has just died.
2: Yes.
1: I'm sorry to hear it.
2: Well, he'd been suffering from Dutch elm disease for some time.
4: Mm.
2: We thought he was getting better.
4: Getting better, yeah. Mm.
2: But when we went into the garden last week...
1: When?
2: Last week.
1: Last week, yes.
2: We noticed his nuts had dropped off.
1: I see. And I understand you'd like me to organise a memorial service.
2: Well, it's what he would have wanted.
4: Yes.
2: He was always very interested in religion, wasn't he?
4: In religion.
2: Well, you see, one of his uncles used to work for the church.
1: Really?
4: Mm. He was a pew in St. Paul's Cathedral.
1: What sort of service did you have in mind?
2: Well, I'm afraid we can't run to anything too
4: elaborate. No,
2: we're a bit short of cash at the moment.
1: You're not the only ones. Several of my choir boys tell me they've been feeling the pinch.
4: Really?
1: I blame the New Virgin myself, but there we are.
2: We'd just like you to say a few words telling people how wonderful he was.
1: Well, I'd need to know more about him first. Did he have any hobbies at all?
4: He was very keen on sport.
2: Oh, yes. It was a family trait.
4: A family trait, yes.
2: His father once distinguished himself at the Highland Games, didn't he?
4: Mm.
1: Was he a competitor?
4: No, a caber.
1: I shouldn't have asked, really, should I? And what about affairs of the heart? Did your tree enjoy an active love life?
2: Oh, he was certainly very popular with the birds, yes. To be honest, he never really cared for that sort of thing.
1: Oh, really? Dear me, yes.
4: He did have a little woodpecker he liked to play with, though. Yes.
2: It's going to be very hard coping
4: without him.
2: Well, we've known him since he was a sapling,
1: what?
2: You see.
1: A little sapling.
2: He provided us with shade in the summer and in the winter. He'd protect the house from gales.
1: Yes. Trees are marvellous at breaking wind, aren't they? I don't think the vicar knows what he's talking about here. Really.
4: I only hope you'll bring all this out when you address the congregation.
1: I shall certainly do my best. And now I'm afraid you'll have to excuse me. I'm supposed to be baptising a stick of rhubarb at 10. And I've got to fill the font with custard, if you'll excuse me.
2: Vicar.
1: Munken glass, naturally, yes.
2: Vicar, before you go...
1: Yes, what were you saying, my dear? What did you want to say, my dear?
2: There's one more thing.
1: Pardon?
2: If we may. There's one more thing.
4: I'll tell him,
2: there's
4: darling.
2: One more thing we'd like to discuss.
1: Mm. Yes.
2: Well, we can't decide what sort of music we ought to have played at the service.
1: Oh, don't worry. You can leave that to me. I know a composer who's always very popular with trees.
4: Oh, you don't mean...
1: Yes, I'm afraid I do. Bach. Did you hear this week that gondoliers in Venice are refusing to serenade tourists? Yes, apparently they've been told that singing counts as entertainment. And they'd have to pay tax for providing it. Well, just how are the tourists coping? The News Headlines team picked up a poll and punted off to find out.

0: time I stretch. I hit top sea.
1: Oh. Hello, Roy.
2: Oh, hello, Joan.
1: Did you see that report about reading skills in schools? Apparently, pupils aren't being taught how to read properly anymore.
2: Oh, yeah?
1: I expect you've got something to say about that. I said, I expect you've got something to say about that, Roy. Roy, read the punchline, will you?
2: I'm trying to. What's this big word here?
1: Karaoke.
3: Gladys, my lovely.
1: Oh, well, yeah. What is it, Rory?
3: Do you want to go to sleep or what?
1: What?
3: That's good enough for me. Come here, my little Pamela Anderson.
1: Oh,
3: come here.
1: Over, give over, Rory, and stay over your side of the bed.
3: Well, you know how I get after I've had oysters for me supper.
1: Oysters? Then we're whelks.
3: Same thing.
1: You try telling that to another oyster. Now go to sleep.
3: It's a scientific fact, Gladys. Whelks is just as much an aphrodisiac as oysters.
1: Honestly, Rory, you do come out with them at times.
3: Oh, I'm sorry, me pyjama cord must have come undone again, Mary.
1: Go to sleep.
3: Oh, all right.
4: Ribbit, ribbit.
3: Hey, what?
4: Ribbit, ribbit.
3: Gladys, what did you have for supper tonight?
1: That weren't me, Rory. That were one of them new breed of giant frogs.
4: Ribbit, ribbit.
3: Giant frogs?
1: The Rana Riddibunder, or as it's better known in these parts, the Bachelor Marsh Frog.
3: I'm not surprised it's a bachelor if that's a racket it makes.
4: Boy, watch it. Ribbit, ribbit.
3: Look, I'm not putting up with that all night.
1: Well, I have two noises you come out with.
4: Ribbit, ribbit.
3: Here, Gladys.
1: What is it now?
3: I've just been thinking.
1: Thinking what?
3: Why are we talking like this? We're from Epsom.
5: What are you worried about? You think you sound stupid?
3: Shut up and we get back to your character work, Ebbets.
4: Ribbit, ribbit.
3: Think of this for a lark. Where's my shotgun?
1: Oh, why don't you stop your moaning, Rory, and go to sleep?
3: How can I sleep with Percy Edwards on steroids honking away outside me window?
1: Well, a few moments ago, you had other things on your mind than sleep.
4: Ribbit, ribbit.
3: Yes. It'd have put me off that and all.
1: Look at him, Rory. He's having a little jump.
3: Yes. Thank you, Gladys. That's made me feel a lot better, I tell you.
4: Ribbit, ribbit.
3: Right, that's it.
4: Ribbit, ribbit. Oh, strap up.
1: Oh, Rory, how could you?
3: He only got what he deserved, Gladys.
1: What do you mean?
3: Well, I croaked him. Hello? Is that the Manchester City Club call? I'm just planning to get the latest news on the team, but I don't want to run up a £650 phone bill like that idiot what phoned from a hotel in Worthing. So if you could just give me the information quickly, I'll be much obliged. Thank you.
6: Hello?
3: And this week we learned that a bill is likely to go through Parliament giving our own police force the same powers of entry as MI5. And bearing in mind that MI5 can search our homes without us even knowing about it, could this be just a little worrying?
7: Picking locks and shinning drain pipes, they're the skills we villains need. Now, and this takes some explaining, there are coppers

0: And finally, Stop Press.
1: A woman was sacked this week after becoming a Church of England priest.
2: Well, she was working in a synagogue at the time, you know.
0: A magazine is claiming that Princess Di has lost her mystery.
2: Let's hope it hasn't been sewn up inside a hospital patient, eh?
1: A new portrait of the Queen makes her look old and wrinkled and clapped out.
2: Terrible. She's been offered a part in EastEnders, you know.
0: Police found prostitutes aged from 70 to 90 working in a brothel.
2: Well, they've got to pay their nursing home charges somehow, haven't they?
1: It was claimed this week that Aberdeen is the safest place to leave your car without anyone trying to steal it.
2: Well, in Aberdeen, they still consider cars to be the work of the devil, don't they?
0: A chambermaid was sacked after her employers discovered she was a man.
2: Apparently, she was seen tossing a coin outside the toilets.
1: The original Jackson 5 singing group are to reunite.
2: Yes, they'll be called the Jackson 4 and whatever's left of Michael.
0: Wheel clampers are to start wearing badges.
2: They'll read, "Yes, I am, aren't I?"
1: A TV weatherman broke wind on air this week.
2: And it's expected to spread to all parts of Wales by this time.
0: Thousands of women are to have breast implants made out of soya beans.
2: That should please all the vegetarians, shouldn't it?
1: A gigantic pre-war train set was sold to 40 buyers for a total of nearly £350,000.
2: It's called British Rail.
0: Major Hewitt says he would have died for Princess Diana.
2: Well, if she ever bumps into him, I'm sure that could be arranged.
1: Latest research shows that men are better at steering shopping trolleys around supermarkets than women.
2: Yeah, I always find it helps if you stick a couple of casters on the wife's feet first, you know.
0: TV critics are agreed that the best feature in karaoke is Albert Finney's acting.
2: My arse.
1: And that's the end of the Stop Press.
2: And I'll be back next week unless I'm expelled by the Foreign Office. Stand over now!
3: For the news headline, starring Roy Hutt, Chris Emmett and June Whitfield, with Peter Marston, the headliners. The announcer was Richard Clay. Sketches were by Mike Common, Michael Dines, Jed Parsons, Tony Hare, Peter Hickey, Richard Stoneman and Ben Warden, Dave Lamb, Mark Rissenden, Stephen Sheridan, Simon Littlefield, Alex Topanyuk, John Wright, Ian Jepson and Stuart Curry, with songs by Richard Quick and Jeremy Brown. Additional lines by J.A.

0: Oh.
1: Did you read about the 400 inmates at a Derbyshire prison who've offered to do a mile-long conga for charity? I'm not surprised. It's probably the most exciting physical contact some of them have had for years. Some of them, but... What would the judges who put them inside make of such frivolity? Hudline's gate crashed to bring a gavel party at the Old Bailey? To find out. You put the old leg in.
2: He let the young leg out.
1: In, out.
2: In, out.
3: Sentencing the louts. You send them on safari.
1: Then they reoffend.
2: That's why we've lost our clout.
3: Put them all in choking.
2: Where overcrowded cells are pokey.
1: Cause probation's just a jokey.
3: Laws bend.
2: Knees shake.
1: Send them down.
4: Ellen, what do you think the most important part of marriage is?
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13: 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Bright Star.

0: Yes, it's the Irene Dunne, Fred McMurray Show. Starring, well, naturally, Irene Dunne as Susan Armstrong, editor and owner of the Hillsdale Morning Star, and Fred McMurray as George Harvey, Susan's ace reporter. As we join our two stars, we find Irene, that is Susan, consulting with Fred, I mean, George, on a weighty matter concerning the city of Hillsdale.
1: About this wave of safe robberies in town, Susan, I was thinking that if you could write another editorial putting the blast on the chief of police...
2: Well, what'll I call him this time, George? Bungling and inefficient or corrupt and knavish?
1: Well, make it a little of each. Keep him off balance. And be sure to say that he...
3: Good afternoon. Have I the pleasure of addressing Miss Susan Armstrong?
2: Why, yes.
3: J. Palmer Herrick of Hollywood, the capitals of Europe, the New York stage, and now in virtual retirement in your so beautiful little city of Hillsdale.
2: Well, how do you do, Mr. Herrick? This is Mr. Harvey, a reporter on our paper.
4: Oh, how are you?
3: Yes, indeed. Miss Armstrong, not as a commercial venture, but merely to express my appreciation for the hospitality of your delightful little town, I am founding here the J. Palmer Herrick School of the Dramatic Arts. Now, please get the spelling right, Harvey. It's H-E-R-R-I-C-K.
2: Well, that's fine. We'll be glad to run the story on the dramatic page.
3: Dramatic page? My dear lady, this is headline news.
2: You see, Mr. Herrick, our space is rather limited just now. There's a local crime wave.
3: Let me get over here. No, don't turn your head. I want to see the left profile. Amazing. Lily Jandot, when she played Roxanne to my Cyrano in our triumphal European tour. You've been on the stage, of course, Miss Armstrong.
2: Well, no. That is, I did several walk-ons in college.
3: I knew it. You will, of course, enroll immediately in my school, Miss Armstrong. Immediately. Too much time has been wasted already.
2: Dramatic training? Me? Well, really, Mr. Herrick...
3: No, you owe it to yourself. To the world.
2: Well, I really don't have any serious aspirations about the stage.
1: Susan, you're not going to fall for this. Can't you see it's just an angle to get free space in the paper?
3: Space? What is space when placed beside a discovery such as this? Why, we of the theater,
1: sorry,
3: my
1: chum,
3: dear...
1: you just happen to have picked the wrong person, that's all. Miss Armstrong is a very intelligent woman, and she certainly knows that the idea of her having stage possibility is just completely laughable.
2: Well, George...
1: Susan, you're not laughing.
2: Well, I don't know. See anything so excruciating about my taking one or two classes? Perhaps bringing out the inner...
3: Ham? Good. I shall expect you tonight at 8, Miss Armstrong.
2: But why not?
1: Oh, brother.
3: The delight of the unexpected. I come on a trifling errand, the very nature of which escapes me, and I find another Lily Jandot blooming in the wilderness. Come, Harvey, to work. Be sure you get the spelling right now. H-E-R-R-I-C-K. And the address is 1924.

0: 7 o'clock, Mr. Harvey. You're not going out for dinner?
1: No, Sammy. I guess I'll just have you run down and get me a sandwich again.
0: Ham and cheese again?
1: No, let's make it something different tonight. Ham, salad, and cheese.
0: Oh, for the good old days when you used to get invited over to Miss Armstrong's, huh?
1: Yeah, 7-course meals we had, starting with... Oh, well, one mustn't live in the past, Sammy.
0: And one must sacrifice for one's art. That's what Miss Armstrong says.
1: Yeah, only it's her art and my sacrifice. At 10:30, I am privileged to call for Miss Sarah Bernhardt at the theater and escort her home.
0: Shall I get your sandwich now?
1: No, I'm not hungry, but... Well, I'll toy with it a while. This is the winter of my discontent.
0: How's that?
1: Well, Shakespeare, Sammy. I pick up crumbs of information like that from the theatrical set.
0: Poor Mr. Harvey.
1: Yeah, poor Mr. Harvey.
2: You see, Klaus, under the Stanislavski method of what you act, you must be. And what you set your mind to, you will be. A woman betrayed, a waterfall, a Grecian urn. You understand, Miss Armstrong?
3: I think so, Mr. Harry.
4: You may call me maestro. Now we shall try it.
1: Hi, Susan. You all through?
3: Oh, hello, George. In a minute.
4: The stage, Harvey, is for the actors.
1: Well, excuse me. I saw you out here, and I thought anyone could come out.
4: Philistine. We shall try it, Miss Armstrong. You are a woman faced with a tragic choice. You are being asked to give up everything. Title, kingdom, family, friends, everything. To share the hovel of a penniless poet, the man you love. Susan, you must be that woman.
3: I'll try, maestro.
4: Your cue. 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I await your answer, beloved. Is it yes or no?
3: Yes.
4: Well, it needs more work, Susan. I had the feeling I was carrying you.
1: If you were, it was a short trip.
3: Please, George.
4: Well, that's all for tonight, class. You have your assignments. Work on them. Live them. That is all.
3: Excuse me, Miss Armstrong, but would you and Mr. Harvey... this is Miss Cartwright, George, reporter for the news.
5: Well, how do you do? Would you and Mr. Harvey just possibly be going my way? It's so late and I don't happen to have an escort and I just...
3: Well?
1: Why, certainly, Miss Cartwright. Your way is our way.
5: Well, that's just awfully nice of you, especially since I'm a rival reporter. A friendly rival, that is. You're sure you don't mind?
1: Mind? Why, that's ridiculous, isn't it, Susan?
3: He's practically hilarious.
5: And the three of us can discuss Stanislavski. You've been on the stage, of course, Mr. Harvey.
1: Me? Oh, no.
5: No? Why, this is unbelievable. With those theatrical features.
1: You really think I have theatrical features?
3: Pull in your balcony, George, and let's go.
5: Oh, but you have faced the public in some capacity, Mr. Harvey.
1: Well, I did play a saxophone solo at my high school graduation.
5: Maestro?
6: Yes?
5: I've made a discovery.
6: Well?
5: Mr. Harvey, give him a line reading, Maestro. I'm sure he's one of us.
1: Well, I wouldn't say that.
3: Neither would I. Are you coming, George?
1: Well, no, wait, Susan. After all, if there is something in me, I should give it a chance to come out.
5: Exactly. You owe it to yourself. Here, read this, Mr. Harvey.
1: choose between a lifetime of security and ease and the hand-to-mouth struggle which will be your life with me. I await your answer, beloved. Well?
5: Well, Maestro?
3: Well, Maestro?
6: You understand, Mr. Harvey, that the lessons here are on a strictly cash basis?
1: Oh, of course.
6: The relentless scourge of commercialism across the bent back of the artist.
1: Huh?
6: Mr. Harvey, you are one of us.
1: Well, coming, Susan? Miss Cartwright? Coming, fellow artists?
3: Down, George boy, down. Good
7: Good morning, Patience.
8: Good morning, Miss Susan. Your breakfast is all ready.
7: Thank you, Patience.
8: How are you getting along with Stanislavski?
7: I'm developing, I think. But it's really a difficult concept, especially the assignments the maestro gives us.
8: What are you today?
7: Today I'm a coffee pot.
8: Oh. Shall I put the asbestos pad under you?
7: No, I don't think so. Thanks.
8: Oh, doorbell.
7: That's George. He's calling for me this morning.
8: I'll get it.
1: Good morning, Patience.
8: Good morning.
1: Miss Armstrong up yet?
8: Up and percolating nicely, thank you. Right in here. Mr. Harvey, Miss Susan.
7: Thank you, Patience. Good morning, George.
1: Good morning. Do I detect a slight chill in your greeting, Susan?
7: Not at all. But really, George, last night...
1: Well, Miss Cartwright thinks I'm doing rather well. I've only been with the group a week. She thought I even stole the scene I did with you.
7: Well, naturally. Shuffling your feet all during my big speech.
1: Well, it was just a little bit of business I worked on. I thought it added something.
7: Oh, why didn't you break into a soft shoe? We mustn't let things drag, you know.
8: Some toast, Mr. Harvey? How about a slice of ham? We seem to be overstocked.
1: No, thanks, Patience. Well, we'd better be going. Coming, Susan?
7: Yes, George. And, George, I want to talk to you about the little habit you have of crossing in front of me on my lines.
1: Cross in front of you? The stage is movement, Susan. If you stay rooted in one spot,
7: rooted?
1: I can hardly...
7: Just because I don't consider that I'm trying out for a track meet, there's no reason why you should have to
8: Now they're actors. Next week, a trip to the moon.

0: That's all for tonight, students. Work on your assignments. See you tomorrow.
1: Well, Susan, you don't mind if I drop you off first tonight and then take Imogen home, do you?
2: Mind? Why, of course not, George. Whatever put that into your head?
1: Oh, that's swell. You see, it's a much shorter walk that way, and Imogen thought that the two of us could talk over the scene we're in together. I told her you wouldn't mind.
2: Well, of course not. Better still, why don't I just walk home alone? Practically the same thing anyway.
1: Oh, now, wait a minute, Susan. There's no reason to take that attitude because of... Susan, come back here. I wonder what made her flare up like that.

0: made Miss Armstrong leave so quickly, George?
1: No, she didn't feel well, Imogene.
0: Oh, nerves, I guess.
1: Yeah.
0: I do feel sometimes that the strain of being an executive and a woman at the same time is too much for anyone. But she does make such a good try at it.
1: Yes, she does.
0: And then it must be hard for her, your paper getting scooped so many times by the news on these crime stories.
1: Well, that won't keep up forever, Imogene. Those crooks are going to be nabbed soon, and I'm going to be in on it.
0: Here's your office building, George. Is somebody on the paper working late tonight?
1: No, I don't think so.
0: Well, isn't that a light on inside?
1: Yeah. Hey, it looks like a flashlight. Imogene, somebody's in there cracking the safe. You stay here. I'm going in.
0: I'm going with you, George. George, They put out their light.
1: Yeah, you stay here. I'll throw a bluff into them. All right. I know you're in here, and I've got you covered. Come out with your hands up. I said, come out with your head.
2: Hey, put the light on him, Eddie.
3: Sure. My, he's a big one, Max.
2: Yeah, but not trustworthy. He told us he had a gun.
3: Oh, well, he didn't need one.
0: Excuse me, but are you robbing this safe?
2: Here's another, Eddie.
3: Lady, we already robbed the safe.
0: Well, you shouldn't have, but as long as you did, would you do me a favor?
2: The money we don't give back.
0: Oh, no. You see, I work for the other paper in town. Would you mind tying up George here until my paper can get on the streets with the story?
2: Well, I don't think so. Would you mind, Eddie?
3: Oh, not a bit, Max. Would you mind, George? George says he wouldn't mind.
2: No.
3: What does George do, lady?
0: He's an actor.
3: Turn your light on his face, Max.
2: Yeah.
3: This is an actor?
0: Just starting out.
3: George, I hope you have a very wealthy father.

0: Now back to our two stars, Irene Dunne and Fred McMurray, and the second act of our story. It's the morning after George Harvey's great heroics while trying to foil the robbery of the Morning Star office. And George finds himself very much in the news.
1: Hey, Mr. Harvey. You look much better since you had a shave.
2: Well, spending the night tied up on the floor, Sammy, is not exactly a beauty sleep.
1: I'm all sympathy, Mr. Harvey.
2: Thank you. I'm glad someone is. Is Miss Armstrong here yet?
1: In her office.
2: How did she seem?
1: Antagonistic.
2: Everybody acts as if this thing was my fault. I'm going in and talk to her.
1: Good luck, Mr. Harvey.

0: In her office.
1: How did she seem?
0: Antagonistic.
1: Everybody acts as if this thing was my fault. I'm going in and talk to her.
0: Good luck, Mr. Harvey.
1: Good morning, Susan.
2: Good morning, George. I hope you're feeling all right.
1: Of course, Susan. I told you on the phone earlier I'm as good as new. Did they get much money from the safe?
2: It was insured.
1: Oh, good. What are you reading?
2: The news, extra. Bandits clean out star office as actor reporter plays dead.
1: Actor reporter?
2: You, George.
1: Oh.
2: Scooped. On the robbery of our own office.
1: Well, those things happen, Susan.
2: Why?
1: That is an unfair question.
2: Well, come on, actor reporter. They want to speak to you down at the police headquarters.
1: Why? I've already told them the story when they found me this morning.
2: I really don't know why, George. Maybe they want you to play a benefit.
1: Oh, you really think so?
2: No.
1: Somehow I didn't think you did.

0: let's go over this just once more and see if I can get it straight, Mr. Harvey.
1: You're fighting me, Sergeant?
0: No, but it's an idea.
2: Please, George.
0: Now, you say you didn't see the bat.
1: No.
0: But Miss Cartwright, who was with you, did see it.
1: I was unconscious.
0: Yeah, that I believe. Where were you coming from when you saw their light in the window?
1: My drama class.
0: Miss Armstrong, I thought you said this man was a reporter.
2: I didn't say it. He did.
1: Susan.
0: Now, you say you rushed inside the office. What for?
1: I was going to capture the bandits.
0: Did you have a gun?
1: No, but I acted like I did have.
0: You acted like you did?
1: Yes.
0: Mr. Harvey, the next time you see two fellas robbing a safe, will you kindly not go into a role from your latest stage success? But just call the police.
2: He will, Sergeant.
0: Thank you. We know it's not dramatic, but unless we catch a few crooks now and then, we wouldn't have any jobs. You can see that, Mr. Harvey.
1: I think so, yes.
0: We'd appreciate it. That's all.

0: Well, that sergeant didn't have to take such a superior attitude.
1: I think he was very moderate, under the circumstances, George.
0: What circumstances? I practically get my skull caved in, lie all night on a cold stone floor.
1: Wood?
0: A cold wood floor, and just because I was coming home from a dramatic class, everybody treats me as if I was an eccentric or something.
1: Might I suggest, George, that you concentrate for a while on being merely a newspaper reporter?
0: You mean give up the drama class? Well, how about you?
1: Well, I hadn't thought much about it.
0: But I should give it up. Just when Imogene says I'm beginning to project.
1: Well, kindly project on your own time, Mr. Harvey.
0: I shall continue to do so. I shall see you at the drama workshop tonight, Miss Armstrong.
1: I shall see you tonight, Mr. Harvey.
2: What a hand.
3: Students, an important announcement for you tonight. J. Palmer Herrick begins casting for his first public Hillsdale production. The cast will be chosen from my afternoon class and from this evening class. The vehicle will be an exciting drama of my own composing, a gangster drama of the early 30s, as yet untitled. I'm torn between titling it Public Enemy or High Sierra.
4: Aren't you thrilled, George?
0: Hmm? Oh, yes, yes, very. Aren't you, Susan?
1: Very.
3: Students, to appear in this original Herrick production, you must look a gangster, talk a gangster, be a gangster. Tonight, our class is a field problem under actual test conditions. Students of the drama, tonight we shall burglarize the vault of the Acme Storage Company.
0: Mr. Herrick, don't you think you're being a little extreme?
3: Well, naturally, my bright young man, we shall not in actuality break into the vault. I have arranged with the president of the company for us to use the premises.
0: Oh, that's different.
3: We shall therefore experience all of the turbulent emotions of the underworld outlaw, an experiment Stanislavski himself would have applauded. The class is dismissed to reassemble in 20 minutes in front of the Acme Storage Company.
4: You want to walk over with me, George?
0: Well, as a matter of fact, Imogene,
1: Go right ahead, George. If you want to, that is.
4: Coming, Georgie?
0: Well, no, you see, Imogene, I thought I might walk over with Susan. Things to discuss about the paper and so on. You understand.
4: Of course, George, I understand.

0: fine. Bye now. Why did you do that, George?
1: Oh, I don't know, Susan. I just want to do that, so.
0: And do you have anything to talk over with me? About the paper?
1: Well, no. You angry?
0: Curious. Come on, George. Let's walk over to the Acme warehouse the long way.

0: George.
1: Yeah?
0: Think you'll get a role in this gangster play?
1: Well, no.
0: I don't think I will either.
1: Stanislavski, coffee pots, who cares?
0: I'm glad you said that. I feel just the same way.
1: Dude, I'll never be an actor. I just haven't got the desire or talent, I guess.
0: You know, I think I might even drop out of the class. That is, if you were considering dropping out, I wouldn't want to leave you there alone.
1: Oh, I wouldn't be alone. Imogene would still be there.
0: That's just what I mean.
1: Well, I think I'll drop out, too, after tonight. Give me more time for other things.
0: What, George?
1: Well, like when I used to come over to your house for dinner, and then after dinner we'd sit around and talk and...
0: Yes, George?
1: Well, we'd talk and... Well, you know, Susan.
0: Sure, I know, George.
1: It's the first time I ever kissed a girl in front of the First National Bank building.
0: Mm.

0: Miss Armstrong and Mr. Harvey. And then we're all here, eh? Now, you understand the field problem. You are desperate, hunted criminals experiencing surging, sudden alarm as you break into this building. Mr. Harvey, you and Miss Armstrong will now enter.
1: Oh, sorry, Mr. Herrick. I left my skeleton key at home.
0: Mr. Harvey, I arranged for the front door to be open.
1: Oh. Well, coming, Susan?
2: Coming, Raffles.
0: After you come out, the next couple will enter. We'll see their role.
1: Dark inside. You better stay close to me, partner in crime.
2: You know, I do begin to feel like a real criminal, George.
1: Me too. You know, maybe I ought to steal a light bulb or something just to make it authentic.
3: Hey, you two. Stand right where you are.
2: George, there's someone in here. Over there. He's got a gun.
1: Oh, sure. Must be a student from the afternoon class. Herrick put him in here to scare us.
3: What are you two doing in here? You see Maxie from the outside working on the vault?
1: Yeah. We spotted Maxie working on the vault.
3: You're pretty cocky, friend.
1: I guess you're going to plug us on the spot, huh?
2: George, are you sure he's from the afternoon class?
1: Oh, sure, Susan. He's the worst actor I ever saw.
3: Come over here slow or I can get a look at you.
1: No, friend. Here's a little tip for you. You're playing it much too broad. Not believable at all. One-dimensional characterization.
2: George, I have a...
1: Oh, don't worry, Susan. If he's a gangster, I'm Mickey Rooney.
3: Mickey, maybe you and the little lady better come back and see Maxie. Now move.
1: No. Look, you don't even know how to handle a gun. Here, give it to me. Yeah, I'll show you now. All right, you two, move. You see? That's the way. Here's your gun.
3: Thanks. Now let's go see Maxie.
2: George, I don't like his looks at all.
1: Oh, he's doing the best he can, Susan. He just isn't living his role, that's all.
2: But there is someone in the back, at the vault.
1: Yeah, well, I hope he's a better actor than this one.
3: Hey, Max, look what walked in on us.
4: Yeah, well, they're running in pairs this season. Haven't I seen you before, boy bank robber?
1: Sure, we're from the evening class.
4: Yeah, you hear that, Eddie? They're holding classes these days.
3: Hey, think of us. Yeah. Never took a lesson in our lives.
2: George, look. Vault door, open.
1: Oh, well, Herrick must arrange that.
3: What should we do with him, Max?
1: Max, look, I'll give you the same tip I gave your friend Eddie here. You're both playing it a mile too wide. Real gangsters don't talk like that. Lighten it up a little.
3: Yeah, lighten it up, Max.
4: Yeah, I do a good Jimmy Cagney at parties. Big laughs.
2: George, this is the real thing. Look at the jewelry. They got it out of the vault.
1: Oh, please, Susan. You see, fellas, you can't just play mugs anymore. You've got to give it some dimension. Maybe one of you could have a kind of neurotic twitch. And the other could have a... Susan, that's real jewelry. These are real safe crackers.
2: That's what I've been telling you, George. Listen, you won't get away with this, you two.
4: Now, you'll give us a good review in your paper tomorrow. We're thinking of taking our act to Broadway.
3: All right, we talked to these two drama critics long enough, Max. You got the vault cleared out? We'll put them in it.
4: Yeah, good. Hey, move. This is really a real gun.
1: Well, you certainly fooled me. Well, what do we do now, Susan?
2: George, do you suppose they got the secret compartment in the vault?
3: What's that? Huh? Where? Max, get in there and look around for a secret compartment.
4: Yeah, right, Eddie.
3: Well, you see anything in there?
4: Yeah, not a thing.
3: You better come on out, then. Maybe it was just a... Hey!
1: In you go, Eddie. The door, Susan.
3: Hey! You can't do this! Open up!
1: Nice timing on the door, Susan. If it hadn't been for you tricking them, I...
2: Oh, you were magnificent, George, magnificent.
1: Was I, actually? Well, come on, Susan. We've got to get out an extra. Daring actor reporter captures bank robbers. Come on.
5: Our two stars, Irene Dunne and Fred McMurray, will be back with us in just a moment.
2: Sitting there very quietly, George.
1: Oh, just thinking. Susan, not that I'm going to resume my acting career.
2: Well, that's fortunate.
1: But I was wondering if there really is anything to this Stanislavski theory. You know, that if you visualize yourself in a role and live the role, people will accept you in it.
2: Meaning what, George?
1: Well, for the last 5 minutes, I have been an irresistible lover. No woman can withstand me. Kiss me, Susan.
2: Why, of course, George.
1: There. Stan, I think you've got something.
5: Act Irene Dunne and Fred McMurray will be back next week in another exciting comedy adventure in the gay new series, Bright Star. This is Harry Von Zell inviting you to join us then.

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2: Revolting People by Andy Hamilton and Jay Tarsis, with Jay Tarsis, James Feat, Hugh Dennis, Tony Maudsley, Julia Hills, and Andy Hamilton.
3: The year is 1775. The month, April. The fuse is lit and the powder keg of history is about to explode. At Lexington and at Concord, the blood of British and American soldiers has been spilt. And so the grim vulture of war descends upon this continent. Hark! I hear its merciless beak tearing at the flesh of the new world's lust, innocence! There, what do you think of that?
4: Hmm? Oh, what? Sorry, Ezekiel, I wasn't listening.
3: Well, why weren't you listening?
4: Because it was you talking.
3: Oh, I see.
5: What was all that stuff you were bellowing, Ezekiel?
3: Oh, that was the first paragraph of my chronicle of this momentous war. Yes, every great civilization has its chronicler. The Greeks had Herodotus, ancient Rome had Suetonius. America shall have Spriggs. It falls to me to write a fair, objective account of the war between the British Army and these rebellious scum.
5: Shh, keep your voice down. The rebels are tarring and feathering more and more loyalist sympathizers every day.
3: That is terrible.
5: It certainly is. I keep running out of tar. I had 3 barrels in the shop yesterday, and now they're gone. I think the rebels must have stolen them.
3: Well, you should lie in wait for them, Samuel, and then shoot them.
5: No, I don't think so. Customers do less impulse buying in shops full of bullet-riddled corpses. It's been proven by research.
3: Oh, come. Whose side are you on?
5: I'm on the side of whoever's talking to me. Like most people in Baltimore, I don't want to be any part of this war, because it'll divide communities. It'll set brother against brother.
6: But that's not going to happen in this family.
5: That's right.
6: Because I don't have a brother.
5: Well, yeah, actually, Josh...
6: I wanted a brother, but you wouldn't let me have one.
5: Yeah, well, that's not really my fault.
6: You just fucked me off with a rabbit, which isn't the same.
5: Listen, son, I love every inch of your 7-foot-tall body, but I've told you before, conversations take a lot longer when you try to join in.
6: Sorry, Father. I'll try to remember.
5: Yeah. And you be careful about taking sides, Ezekiel. I've heard that the rebels are even thinking of executing loyalists.
3: In wartime, there are bound to be lurid, exaggerated rumors being bandied around, especially by those Satan-worshipping baby-eaters. But I appreciate your concern, Samuel. You know, you've always been much more than just a father-in-law to me.
5: And you're much more than just a son-in-law to me, Ezekiel. You're a daily reminder of my daughter's abysmal judgment.
3: And yet you still worry about what might happen to me.
5: No, I worry about what might happen to me. And I'm already viewed with suspicion because of the 2 redcoats who live under my roof.
6: Yeah, but that wasn't your choice, Father. You were forced to billet those redcoats under the Billeting Act of 1771. So they've been living here for several years, rent-free, often disrupting the harmony of the household.
5: It's a lot of information for one sentence, son.
6: No, I know, but it needed saying. Am I slowing up the conversation again?
5: A lot.
6: Darn.
7: Kill the rebel vermin, kill all the rebel vermin, till they are dead.
5: It's a pleasant ditty, McGurk.
7: Yeah, I know. Kind of Christmassy, isn't it? Well, the war's definitely begun because people have started shooting at me. That's always a good indicator. Luckily, that sniper got me in one of my many artificial bits there, you see. You can still see the bullet lodged in my wooden leg.
5: Oh, yeah, just below the carving of the naked angel.
7: Yeah. She's a well-built angel, isn't she?
5: Yeah. Not sure she'd be able to fly. Or even walk, for that matter.
7: Yeah.
6: Did you see where the shots came from, Sergeant?
7: No.
3: So what did you do?
7: Well, what we soldiers are trained to do in these circumstances... I arrested the first 20 people I saw, stripped them naked, and made them form a human pyramid. Then I urinated over them while I forced them to eat large quantities of excreta. But I didn't kill them, though, because we're trying to win hearts and minds.
5: So you humiliated them, basically?
7: No, I humiliated them in quite a complicated way.
5: And did Captain Brimshaw and the rest of the platoon just look on while you perpetrated this outrage?
7: No, because I was on one of my solo reconnaissance missions.
6: Sergeant McGurk's famous for those. Was it another solo reconnaissance mission to that big house with the nice red light outside? And those girls who call out your name from their windows.
3: That boy is Satan's man-trap. Those girls are demons in disguise. They'll strip a man of his self-respect and his dignity and then charge him extra if he just wants to talk. They tell me. This is almost diverting, but I can't tarry any longer. We chroniclers have to stay abreast of events, so I'm off to town to gather news of the latest British victories in the north. Adieu.
5: You know, this is all very puzzling.
7: Puzzling what?
5: Well, I could have sworn that a while back, as part of a different adventure, I discovered that Ezekiel was not a pompous moronic windbag, but that was just his disguise. And he was, in fact, a master spy for the revolutionaries. And come to think of it, I'm pretty sure I discovered Joshua was actually a genius and that no one was how they seemed.
7: I told you, we've been through all this. That was all just a dream.
5: Are you sure? I mean, it seems so real. Maybe that was real and this is the dream.
6: Or maybe we're all part of someone else's dream. Maybe we're just fantasies in the mind of a giant mouse who eats too much cheese before he goes to bed.
7: Just a fantasy in the cheese-influenced mind of a giant mouse. Well, that certainly explains my life.
8: Mary.
9: Yes, Walter?
8: I asked you to rendezvous with me here in the forest, because now that the war has started, our relationship has become untenable. Your allegiance is to the cause of American liberty, and my allegiance is to the king. For us to continue to meet as boyfriend and girlfriend would involve, for both of us, considerable jeopardy and danger.
9: And excitement.
8: And anguish.
9: And excitement.
8: Also, I think, if we continued, our relationship would be bound to collapse under the emotional strain. We'd have to skulk around in the night like thieves. It'd be furtive.
9: It'd be exciting.
8: Secretive.
9: Clandestine.
8: Illegal.
9: Forbidden.
8: Sordid.
9: Thwarted.
8: Shameful.
9: Shocking.
8: Unworthy.
9: Squishy.
8: Squishy?
9: Oh, I'm sorry. My mind wandered for a bit there.
8: But the main thing, Mary, is that it's just too risky. If I was caught fraternizing with one of the enemy, then I could be put up against a wall and shot.
9: Yes, and I could be put up against a wall by you.
8: Mary, stop this sort of behavior. Our romance cannot resume until the war is over. Or...
9: Or what?
8: Or till you change your revolutionary leanings.
9: Oh, I see. It's always the woman who has to fit in around the man, isn't it, eh? Why can't you change your leanings?
8: I don't have leanings, madam. I have duties.
9: And I have a duty to free this land from the despotic rule of a country ruled by a mad German tree botherer.
8: May I remind you, young lady, that we are at war now. Strictly speaking, I should have you arrested for such inflammatory talk.
9: That's not inflammatory talk, you wet-nosed lobster back. This is inflammatory talk. I'd like to see King George's fat, stinky head on a spike.
8: Madam, desist, or I will arrest you.
9: Go ahead and arrest me. I said go ahead and arrest me. Seize me, maybe firmly around the waist, and then we...
8: No, Mary. I see what your game is now. You're just trying to get my blood up so that things will... burgeon. But no, I'm not falling for that this time, no. Our relationship has no future unless you abandon your political beliefs.
9: Very well, I'm prepared to discuss it.
8: Are you?
9: Yes. I'm a reasonable person.
8: Are you?
9: I'm very happy to have a mature, detached political debate where you try to win me over to your royalist views, but it's likely to be hungry work, so let's tuck into this picnic basket I prepared, see? Doesn't that look delicious?
8: Yes, yes, it does. Is there anything apart from oysters?
5: Listen, McGurk, there's something I want to ask you. You've seen a lot of wars.
7: Yeah, 43.
5: Yeah. So who do you reckon is going to win this one?
7: Ooh, well, if I was offering odds, which funnily enough I am, I place both the rebels and Britain at 3-1, with a draw the favourite at evens, and for an outside bet, Holland at 300-1, Greece at 500-1, and Tibet at 1,000-1.
5: Holland, Greece, and Tibet aren't in the war.
7: Yeah, but there might be a domino effect, you know.
6: Well, I'm betting on Greece. 1 farthing, which is a lot of money in these days.
5: Son, how many times have I told you never bet with McGurk?
6: Oh, his winning streak has to come to an end sometime, Father. Why, only this morning he bet me a farthing that I'd end up betting him a farthing about something by the end of the day. And blow me if he hasn't just won again.
7: Hi up, Joshua.
6: Oh, all right, here's your farthing.
5: This is extortion.
6: No, he bet me a farthing you'd say that as well.
5: You crook, McGurk.
6: And that. Stop it, Father. You're costing me a fortune.
5: Joshua, move away from McGurk. Go on. Go on. Don't look in his eyes. Just keep going. Out of the door. Go on.
6: I'll get you next time, McGurk, you scallywag.
5: Please, stop fleecing my son. It's like shooting fish in a barrel.
7: No, it's actually a lot easier than that. Yeah. Because the fish are surprisingly quick, you know.
5: You know, it's not fair relieving him of so many farthings. I bet he's the most gullible sap you've ever met, isn't he?
7: Oh, let's think. Most gullible sap. Yeah, he'd be in the running. Now, you were asking me about this war.
5: Oh, yeah. I don't understand your odds, McGurk. The British must be favorites, surely. They have battle-hardened troops.
7: Well, you're right, of course, Samuel. The British Army has the British infantryman, the best in the world.
5: Right.
7: But it also has the British officer, who is invariably a wet-nosed milksop.
5: Oh, well, like Brimshaw.
7: Well, he's a military genius compared to most of them. They're a bunch of reckless, chinless wonders. Medal-seeking glory hunters, the lot of them, intent on leading their platoons in suicidal charges towards certain death. I've seen so many of those officers die on their first day of command.
5: What, killed by enemy fire?
7: Yeah, that can happen as well.
5: As well as what?
7: Tragic accidents. I remember one of them, Captain Carrington Lewis. Oh, he died tragically in his hammock due to the explosives that were being inadvertently stored underneath it. And then there was Captain Fortescue Smythe.
5: Well, what happened to him?
7: Flukish collision. Between him and a bayonet.
5: Yeah, don't tell me he fell backwards onto it. Probably more than once. Nobody saw how it happened, right?
7: Yeah, it's terrible, tragic. We were gutted, yeah. Not as gutted as he was, obviously. But, you know, still pretty devastated, you know.
6: Father, can I come inside, please?
5: What for?
6: Well, a messenger boy just delivered a message for you.
5: Well, what's it say?
6: I don't know. I can't read it. It's written in writing.
5: Oh. Very well. Here, give me that and stay well away from McGurk.
6: Why?
5: Because he'll have the shirt off your back.
7: Now, I'll usually start with his trousers, to be honest.
5: This letter is from Cora. Dear Father, word has reached me from a rebel militia that my husband, Ezekiel, has been seized and is to be put on trial for being an unctuous, groveling appeaser of the British tyrant. Their words, not mine. And they say that they will try the toadying weasel, my words, not theirs, this afternoon. They say they are idealistic freedom fighters battling for a just and noble cause, but they're open to offers starting at 10 guineas. Clearly, my husband is in grave danger. Could you please go and rescue him as I'm behind with the laundry? Your loving daughter, Cora. P.S. If you do manage to rescue my husband from a horrible fate, could you ask him to pick up some milk on the way home? Oh, I think that marriage might be in more trouble than I realized.
6: What are you going to do, Father?
5: Why should I do anything? Ezekiel's Cora's responsibility. I don't even like him. He's a ridiculous man. What about that time he went mad and lived in that tree under the impression he was a red squirrel?
7: Why did he think he was a red squirrel?
5: Well, I don't know. I think it was because the gray squirrels kept attacking him.
7: Yeah, they're aggressive, those grays, aren't they? Luckily, we haven't got them in England. Let's hope they don't get introduced there. Otherwise, our native red squirrels will probably be eradicated apart from a few small areas of Scotland.
5: Yeah. It goes without saying.
10: All right. Put him down there. Now get him out of the sack. Take the hood off his head and take the gag out of his mouth.
11: How dare you mistreat me in this fashion? Am I to be shackled by heathen degenerates like noble Samson in the Philistines' den at Gaza?
10: All right, put the gag back in his mouth. That was a mistake.
12: What a windbag.
13: He had to pump his ass.
14: Kill him!
10: Calm yourself, brother. There will be no instant justice in the new America. Now then, if the accused will refrain from long-windedness, we shall remove the gag. Very well. According to the parish records, your name is Ezekiel Isaac Obadiah Jeepers. This is an ugly baby Spriggs.
11: There was a misunderstanding at my christening.
10: You are charged with being a treasonous apologist for the repressive tyrant King George III. How do you plead?
11: Not guilty.
14: Yeah, he's hiding behind legal technicalities. Let's kill him.
11: Oh, this is what happens when insurrectionists go unpunished. Mob rule, people pointing guns in your face.
10: Put that pistol down, brother. Gun violence will have no place in the new America. This will be a bona fide judiciary procedure with a defense counsel and a judge.
14: Kill him!
11: Then the judge should stop the insane shouts of kill him from that wide-eyed maniac.
12: He is the judge.
9: And that is why I believe that America must set itself free from British rule.
8: Well, you've put your case very well, Mary. You marshalled your argument with conviction and intellectual clarity. I just don't see why it was necessary to take your blouse off.
9: I wanted to highlight a couple of points.
8: It's not going to work, Mary. My mind is... Shh! Someone's approaching. Quick, let's hide.
9: Shall I put my blouse back on?
8: No, that's all right.
7: Quit moaning. You're always moaning.
5: Oh, I'll moan if I want to, because A, I don't know how I allowed myself to be talked into this. My standing idly by technique has seriously let me down. And B, I'd feel a lot safer heading for rebel territory if we didn't have a redcoat along.
7: Yeah, but I'm not dressed as a redcoat, am I? Joshua's decked me out in this cunning disguise as a fur trapper, see? With the pigskin boots and the deerskin jacket.
6: And I made the hat myself. It's raccoon. It's nice, isn't it, Father?
5: Yeah, it is nice. I'm just not sure you should have used the whole raccoon. Kind of looks like it's perched on McGurk's head with a fish in its mouth. Why has it got a fish in its mouth?
6: That's what we hat makers call a conversation starter.
7: I like it. A hat composed of dead wildlife makes me feel American.
5: Now, this is pointless, McGurk. You could never pass as an American.
7: Why, because I'm thin?
5: No. Because you have that ludicrous accent.
7: Oh, I'll explain that away easy. I'll simply say that as a child, I was abducted by Red Indians who'd been taught English by Cockney missionaries.
6: Well, I believe that.
5: Well, yeah, something you'd believe is not the baseline we're trying to clear here.
7: Don't you worry, Samuel. I'll convince them.
5: Yeah, but your demeanor isn't...
7: Listen, I know how to behave like an American.
5: Behave like an American?
7: Yeah, I can overuse people's Christian names and ask waiters for things that aren't on the menu. It's easier.
5: Yeah, but these rebels are probably local. They're bound to recognize you.
7: Why?
5: Well, for a start, your missing limbs make you rather noticeable, which is why children start screaming when they see you.
7: Yeah, I know the little tykes. I can make them puke if I take my wooden eye out.
6: Really? Her life is such fun, McGurk.
7: Yeah.
5: I still maintain that having a red coat along places us in serious jeopardy. You do know what jeopardy means, Joshua.
6: Sure. Jeopardy means like a jeopard.
5: What's a jeopard?
6: Oh, well, now you've got me.
5: Oh, good.
7: Come on, just find Ezekiel. Just stop the moaning.
8: What are they up to? And why is McGurk out of uniform? We should follow them.
9: I agree. But not right now. Right now, I think we should continue with our political discussion. You were about to make the case for the divine right of kings. We could discuss that. Possibly with you in the role of King Charles and me as Nell Gwynn.
8: No, Mary. We must get after them.
13: Oh, no! I've dropped all my oranges!
8: Something's out.
13: Oh, now we're in business.
8: No, I mean, something's wrong. Let's follow them.
13: But what about my oranges?
8: Damn your imaginary oranges.
13: That's a terrible thing to say.
8: Come on, Mary, and do your buttons up.
11: Very well. I have tried to persuade you to free me using the force of reason and moral argument. But now I'm afraid you leave me no choice but to weep like a baby. For the love of Jesus Christ, show mercy on me. I have children.
15: Yeah, they're not your children. They have red hair.
11: Well, sometimes red hair skips a generation or two. But my ancestors were flame-haired Vikings.
15: Vikings?
11: Oh, yes.
6: Called Spriggs?
11: Oh, that's right. All descended from... Spriggsonson. You won't find him in the history books. He was too modest. Runs in the family. Lack of boastfulness. We're perhaps the least boastful people in the world. Without wishing to pat ourselves on the back, but we have won awards. By the way, I do admire how you keep this camp so spotlessly clean. That can't be easy. Do you do it all yourselves, or do you get someone in? It's so hard to find good cleaners these days,
14: yeah,
11: isn't it?
14: Wait a second. I see what he's up to. He figures that as long as he keeps talking, then we can't sentence him.
11: Don't be silly. I'm not clever enough to deploy such skillful delaying tactics. I'm no Penelope calling her suitors in Ithaca, as she waits for her noble Odysseus to return from the blood-soaked shores of dusty Ilium. But wait, it sounds so much better in the original Greek. Let me quote it to you. Okay, me, Penelope.
14: Do it again. Yeah, all right, that's enough jurisprudence. Let's kill him.
10: No, brother, the new America is no place for summary execution.
11: Quite right.
10: It must be a considered execution. Right, I've considered it. Take aim.
5: No, wait. Stop.
10: Halt! Who goes there, friend or foe?
5: Friends. Really good friends.
15: Oh, my God. Look, a bear.
12: Shoot it, quick!
5: Stop firing. That's my son. Step forward into the light, Joshua, so that everyone can see you're not a bear.
6: Sorry, fellas. Didn't mean to frighten anybody. I always look bigger with the moon behind me. Once I got mistaken for a very hairy cathedral.
10: Did you two come alone?
5: Absolutely. We two came alone, with nobody else, apart from each other, thus forming a we two who came alone. Do I sound nervous? I think I sound nervous. Maybe it's all those guns you're pointing at me. See, I'm allergic to guns. I like them, but they don't like me.
10: Why are you here?
5: To plead for the release of this pitiful, obnoxious, toadying creep.
11: Oh, bless you, Samuel.
5: Because after all, when you take someone's liberty purely because you happen not to like his views, aren't you betraying the fine and noble idealism of your cause?
10: Yeah, probably. Have you got the money?
5: No, regrettably, we're fresh out of money.
15: Oh, come on, you must have some money.
6: I'll bet you this farthing that we don't have any money. Oh, tarnation, lost again. I'm on such an unlucky streak.
14: Wait, there's something else lurking in those bushes.
16: Oh, yeah, I see him. It's some kind of small disease monkey.
14: Oh, yeah. Yeah, a small disease monkey with a raccoon sitting on his head.
16: And the raccoon's eating a fish?
15: Yeah, that's unusual. Do raccoons eat fish?
17: Hmm. What did I tell you, Father? Conversation starter?
14: Janet, kill the monkey!
10: Fair enough. Aim.
5: No, wait. Roy, step out into the light so they can see you're not a diseased monkey with a fish-eating raccoon on his head. See, this is just Roy, a wandering backwoodsman.
10: Do I know him?
5: Don't be silly. How would you know him? He's a backwoodsman from the backwoods. It's way out back. Behind the front woods and way past the side woods.
15: Can't he speak for himself?
5: Yeah. No, he can't. He can't speak for himself because, tragically, on his last hunting trip, wolves ate his tongue.
10: Looks like they had a pretty good nibble at the rest of him.
14: Hey, wait a second. I knew I recognized him. It's that redcoat, Sergeant McGurk.
5: Oh, no, now we're in for it.
15: Hiya, McGurk.
18: Hi,
15: how you doing there, Sergeant?
18: Yeah.
10: McGurk, did you come to sell us more guns?
15: Hey, yeah, the ones you got us last time are really good, made in Sheffield.
7: Now, calm down, lads. I'm not selling weapons today.
15: Well, then, have you got some more tar? Only we used up the last barrels you got us. Tar and a feather and a tax collector, who turned out to be more rotund than he looked.
5: Yeah, well, I guess that solves my barrels of tar mystery.
7: No, I'm not here to sell you any tar, either.
10: Then are you here in your capacity as our part-time military consultant?
14: Yeah, hey, that was great advice you gave us about aiming for the officer's groin.
7: Yeah, it's to make a funny noise, don't I? Now, mind you, technically you still owe me for that consultation, but no, actually, I'm here on behalf of...
14: Wait a second, there's two more lurking over there in the bushes.
10: No, I don't believe this. What is this, National Lurking Day?
15: Show yourself! Show yourself so we shoot!
19: That would be most unwise, because I heard everything, and I...
10: We know who you are. You're Captain Walter Brimshaw of the British Army, and this woman is Mary Oliphant, a free-spirited and independent-minded firebrand who supports the fight for republicanism and freedom, but who, unfortunately, is madly in love with the symbol of the oppression she so fervently despises.
5: These guys are really clued up, aren't they? I'm really impressed.
9: Well, I'm not impressed. I'm appalled. Is this what we're fighting for? Is this what the new America is to be like? In the new America, there should be no place for mob rule. The new America will be built around the cornerstones of liberty, equality, brotherhood. It will be a land of hope. But put the trumpet down, McGurk. Be cloying.
7: Yeah, I could do something more up-tempo.
9: No. The new America will be a land of hope, where the freedom of the individual is respected, and avarice and greed are banished into history forever.
15: I guess you haven't brought the money either.
9: To hell with money! In the new America, money will be unimportant.
14: Has she been drinking?
10: I really resent the way she just copied my new America idea.
15: It was a good idea.
19: Enough of these words. I grow weary of them.
11: Oh, quite right. Words are but Satan's tartlets of licentiousness and frippery. I'm sorry, but it needed saying.
19: I'm placing all of you under arrest, including you, McGurk. Have you no shame, man? Well?
7: Oh, I'm sorry. I didn't realize you were expecting an answer to that question.
10: That did sound a little rhetorical.
7: Yeah.
19: Quiet. I order you all to down your weapons and follow me to the garrison.
9: Walter, darling, while your conduct is courageous and fearless and strangely arousing, I can't help noticing that there are a lot more of them than you. And they all have pistols.
19: They may well all have pistols, but I have a high moral ground.
12: All right, man, aim for his groin.
7: Whoa. No need to be so hasty, lad. No, I can't. Look, listen, perhaps we could just step to one side for a quiet little chat, eh? Break open that celebration grog, Samuel. My throat's as dry as a dead jackal's wedding tackle.
8: Well, I still feel I'd have got those rebels to surrender in the end just by imposing my moral authority on them.
6: Even I think that's stupid, and I'm a simpleton.
7: Face facts, Captain. It's down to me that Ezekiel is now reunited with his beloved Cora.
5: Yeah, that was a touching reunion, wasn't it? The way she threw her arms out wide and said, "You forgot the milk, idiot."
7: Yeah.
8: What exactly did you offer those outlaws, McGurk?
7: Well, let's just say that a couple of the garrison's cannons may have to go for a little walk.
8: I'm sorry, but you leave me no choice but to have you clapped in irons, McGurk. You've been arming the foe. Do you know what that makes you?
7: A hero.
8: That's right, a traitor. A filthy, wretched... hero? How do you work that out?
7: I'm a hero because at huge personal risk, I am spying on the enemy.
8: Spying? But you've been selling them guns.
7: Only to win their confidence.
5: You've been selling them my tar.
7: For the same reason.
8: You've been advising them on military tactics. You told them to shoot British officers in the groin.
7: Thus sparing the officers' lives.
8: What?
7: By getting the rebels to aim for the smaller target. I mean, you know, I could have said aim for the head, couldn't I? No. Thing is, I had to win the enemy's trust. That's what we spies do.
8: Right. Well, why didn't you tell me you were a spy?
7: Couldn't risk it, sir. There are so many informers in the British ranks. You know the sort. Mercenary scum will do anything for money. I hate that.
6: Father!
5: Is it important?
6: I'm not sure. Mary's outside the window in a funny costume.
13: Oranges! Who wants to squeeze my juicy oranges?
8: Oh, no. Wait a minute. What about the money?
7: Money, sir?
8: The money the rebels paid you.
7: Oh, I've sent all that to the Stepney Home for Limbless Orphans. Oh, I didn't want it, sir. It's dirty money.
13: Oh, dear. Here I am, all alone.
8: Oh, for the love of...
13: I hope no big, lusty aristocrat chases me into the barn.
8: Yes, yes, Mary, I'll be with you in a minute.
13: Oh, no. I seem to have fallen out of my body.
8: I said in a minute. I'm sorry about that. Listen, McGurk, I owe you an apology. I misjudged you. I took you as an immoral profiteer, but clearly you're a man of great courage and integrity. I salute you, sir.
7: Sam, do you remember asking me if Joshua was the most gullible sap I'd ever met?
5: Yep.
7: Well, I think I just answered your question.
2: Revolting People featured Jay Tarsis as Samuel, Andy Hamilton as Sergeant McGurk, Tony Maudsley as Joshua, Julia Hills as Mary, Hugh Dennis as Ezekiel, and James Fleet as Captain Brimshaw, with Philip Pope and Michael Fenton Stevens. Revolting People was written by Jay Tarsis and Andy Hamilton and produced by Paul Mayhew Archer.

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We opened the program with a Ray Noble standard. I Hadn't Anyone Till You. When the song was brand new, 1938, we heard Jack Leonard with the Tommy Dorsey Orchestra. From January 1937, a seasonal treat, Irving Berlin and I've Got My Love to Keep Me Warm. Mildred Bailey, Red Norvo and his orchestra, Mr. and Mrs. Swing, on the big broadcast. Up next, here are two songs written by Gus Kahn and Ted Fiorito. First, it's Pee Wee Hunt, Glenn Gray and the Casa Loma Orchestra, 1931, Just a Blue-Eyed Blonde.

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Two songs written by Gus Kahn and Ted Fiorito, both 1931 recordings. Quentin Jackson, McKinney's Cotton Pickers, directed by Benny Carter. Rex Stewart on cornet, Do You Believe in Love at Sight? Before that, we heard Pee Wee Hunt, the Casa Loma Orchestra, and Just a Blue-Eyed Blonde, a pair of Ted Fiorito melodies. Ted Fiorito was born in Newark on December 20th, 1900. Started out as a song demonstrator, then a sideman with the Ross Gorman Orchestra. Fiorito co-led a band with Dan Russo. Solo, beginning in the late 1920s, he was performing until the time of his death in Scottsdale, Arizona, July 22, 1971. The songs and the orchestra of Ted Fiorito, the songs and the orchestra of Ray Noble, Harry Revel compositions, Holiday Platters, Your Requests, and Fletcher Henderson, all on tonight's big broadcast on WFUV New York. I'm Rich Connedy. Fletcher Henderson was born in Cuthbert, Georgia, on December 18, 1898. He came to New York in 1920. He worked with Ethel Waters at the beginning and the end of his career, beginning in the early 1920s. His band leading began in 1923, went into the mid-1940s. He continued to write arrangements until shortly before his death in New York, December 19.

0: went into the mid-1940s. He continued to write arrangements until shortly before his death in New York, December 1952. Here's a Fletcher Henderson composition. Henderson's band recording is the Dixie Stompers on the Harmony label. We'll hear Don Redman on this one. April 1926, Dynamite.
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0: We started out with the Dixie Stompers, the Fletcher Henderson Band in 1926, a Henderson composition. That was Dynamite. Then it was a song written by Alan Murray and Ray Noble, Look in Her Eyes. Jack Payne and the BBC Dance Orchestra in 1929. From 1931, we heard Smith Ballou crooning with Benny Goodman's orchestra, and Help Yourself to Happiness. Help Yourself to Happiness was written by Mack Gordon, Harry Richman, and Harry Revel. For the Ziegfeld Follies of 1931, it stars Harry Richman, Helen Morgan, and Ruth Etting. That edition of the Follies opened on July 1st, 1931, and you had 165 chances to catch it. Composer Harry Revel was born in London December 21st, 1905. He came to the States in 1929, teamed up with lyricist Mack Gordon. They wrote together into the late 1930s. Revel wrote into the 50s. He died in New York City on November 3rd, 1958. I'm Rich Connedy. 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
2: And I'm Hugh Dennis.
3: And welcome to It's Been a Bad Week, the show that says life is a bit like the Tory leadership election. It isn't fair, it isn't pretty, and if anyone's on drugs, it's the person who made the rules up.
2: Yeah, this is the show where we bring you genuine stories from the world's news about people who've had weeks so pitifully bad, the only thing keeping them going is the new series of Strictly Come Dancing.
3: So, how bad a week have you had? Did you get passed over in the running for the new James Bond by Daniel Craig?
2: Did you get passed over in the running for the new James Bond by Wendy Craig?
3: Or are you simply a Romanian chicken?
2: If so, we're here to cheer you up as we embark on the search for the winner of...
4: the Turner Prize.
2: No!
4: Sorry. Worst Week of the Week Award awarded weekly on a week-by-week basis.
2: And don't forget, if you have a bad week tale to tell, you can send it to us at badweek@cellador.co.uk.
3: And joining us this Trafalgar week as the Admiral Nelson of Fate once again meets the French Sniper of Misfortune and has been taken home in the brandy barrel of destiny. Please welcome the face that launched a thousand ships, Sue Perkins.
2: The man that spoke a thousand voices, Toby Longworth.
3: And the arms that know a thousand chords, Mitch Benn.
2: And not forgetting sitting outside in the vehicle that puts him a foot higher than even the biggest SUV on the road. Having pumped the tyres on his Robin Reliant to 15 times the manufacturer's recommended level, it's our man with the sound effects, Van Man.
3: Van Man has been busy compiling a sensitive and tasteful comment on the bird flu crisis. Thank you very much, Van Man. Across Europe, measures are being taken live now to Disneyland Paris. And in this country, of course, the government also are taking no chances.
5: Hello there, Orville. How are you today?
6: I'm not feeling very well. I've got a bit of a cold.
5: Oh, I'm sorry to hear that, Orville.
6: Why are you putting that mask on?
5: Would you like a cigarette?
6: I don't smoke.
5: You do now.
3: And, of course, very good news for the hunting lobby and even better news for Prince Philip.
7: Kill things with feathers, no problem. Oh, bloody hell, I've just shot Elton John.
2: But now it's time for...
4: Section One.
2: Our first batch of Bad Week candidates, and it's you, Stephen Punt.
3: Here's a story from right here in London, and it's about middle-class British people and how incredibly annoying they can occasionally be.
8: Hello, I voted for Liam Fox.
3: Yes, that's the sort. Because... that wasn't entirely a joke, because this story did happen in Westminster, and unlike a lot of stories that happen in Westminster, it is actually true. Ow, I've cut myself on my satirical edge. This story is actually from The Times.
4: Research by Westminster Council shows that more than 80% of the people using the capital's soup kitchens are not poor and needy, but just too lazy to cook.
3: Outrageous, isn't it? You just can't believe it. I mean, when you think of soup kitchens, you think of New Orleans and the Mississippi Delta.
9: Well, I woke up this morning, rain coming through my shed.
3: That's right. But in Westminster, it's this.
9: I woke up this morning, couldn't be asked to boil an egg.
3: I'm not actually going to tell you too much about this story, because it will just affect your blood pressure on a Saturday lunchtime. Of course, the plight of the homeless is serious, and it has been noted in song by a number of British music stars.
10: Have you seen the old man in the closed-down market?
3: Ah, yes. Ralph McTell's Play in a Day 1974 attempts to raise awareness of the capital's homelessness problem. Although these days, of course, walking through London is not a way of raising awareness, more of a way of avoiding the congestion charge. Then, of course, in the 80s, we were all subjected to this. Yeah, the third Mitchell brother there. With his heartfelt plea for the plight of the people he caught sight of from the limo on his way to Heathrow to fly back to tax exile in Switzerland. So basically, be careful. You can usually spot if people aren't really homeless. The giveaway is that instead of saying this...
11: Biggest show, help the homeless, biggest show.
3: They'll say this...
11: Economist, help the homeowner, economist.
3: I'm just getting too cross. So how do you spot them?
12: Right, I'm just going to ask you a few questions before I give you your bread roll. Okay. Dishevelled appearance, check. Badly played harmonica? Yep, check. Yeah, all right. Unintelligible speech. Oh, check. Name?
0: Bob Dylan. Oh, damn.
12: Sorry, sir. I'm going to have to ask you to leave.
0: Oh, no, take pity on me. I was in the travelling Wilburys.
12: I'll go on then.
3: Yeah, I think they deserves it. That's my very deserving candidate. The homeless of Westminster, shafted by yuppie scroungers. I thank you all.
2: Now, traditional downhill skiing has a new and extreme rival. Yak skiing. For which we didn't have a sound effect, so we had to put up with a cow instead, obviously. Now, nowadays, more and more people are trying their hands at extreme sports. People are jumping off bridges, jumping off cliffs, jumping out of aeroplanes, just to experience that adrenaline rush. They go paragliding, parasending, and usually end up surrounded by paramedics. So why do they do it?
1: Dude, it's like you totally have the hands in big style with, like, the max of want to, like, totally touch the face of God.
2: Meaning?
13: I'm a stock control clerk from the small shipping firm in Horsham. I went paintballing, but I got a nosebleed.
2: Exactly. See, most of the people who bang on about extreme sports are usually the dullest people you'll ever meet. Fascinated, it seems, by finding as many ways as they can to fall over painfully. But now in the Himalayas and in yak skiing, they may have found the ultimate thrill. Let's acquaint ourselves with the rules. According to reports,
4: a person on skis and holding a bucket of nuts is attached to a yak by a long rope fixed to a pulley on a hilltop, with the yak near the top and the skier far below. The skier rattles the bucket loudly to infuriate the yak. The yak's infuriated, which then charges down the hill, yanking the skier rapidly uphill.
2: Can I just say, anyone who spent the summer going on about just what a pointless game cricket is must be feeling pretty stupid now. You see, being pulled up a hill by a yak isn't actually skiing. No, what you've got there is an angry, four-legged, shaggy ski lift. And surely, if the yak is coming down and you're going up, are you not going to meet the yak? And have to explain to the great horny, hairy thing exactly why you're rattling your nuts? And why does the rattling of nuts drive a yak mad? It's just like a maraca, isn't it? Take my advice, never put a yak in a salsa band, however much they beg you. Why should yaks spend their time pulling middle-aged accountants up a hill? Just so they can go back to their office jobs and tell everyone how they had an
1: unreal experience!
2: And how it was
1: totally amazing!
2: But why, after all that, they're still
13: extremely boring.
2: So a bad week for the humble yak and a bad week for ski resorts. All thanks to the extreme yak skiing sports nutters of the Himalaya. Me. I thank you.
14: All right. It's been a bad week for more or less every leading man in the entire movie business except one.

0: Croft. Though he doesn't mention that oft, he's the new James Bond.
1: No, you haven't seen him. He's in that that layer thing. Yeah, Ted Hughes. That's what was that thing where Reese Evans is chasing him about in the hot air balloon? Now, you'll know him when you see him. Okay.
2: So there we have it. That's our first batch of our weeks, and it's up to Van Man, as ever, to decide which one is going to go through to the audience vote. Van Man, who did you like from that lot? Oh, right, so that's the other Bond, the non-picked Bond actors, who are going forward for...
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2: Thank you, Sue. You can sit down now. And it's time... No, you can't sit down. In fact, you've got to stand up again. Because it's time for...
3: Section 2.
2: Thank you. Cross. Now you can sit down and it's over to you.
4: Thank you. Now, recently, senior citizens seem to have been getting a little bit bullshit. First there was Walter Wolfgang, the 82-year-old delegate and peace campaigner, whose shout of...
5: Nonsense!
4: During a speech by Jack Straw at the Labour conference, convinced the stewards that he must be masterminding Al-Qaeda operations in the Blackpool area, and was roughly manhandled from the hall, much embarrassment all round. So perhaps it isn't surprising, in the face of such rebellion amongst the more elderly citizens of this country, the forces of law and order should seek to redress the balance by making an example of a senior citizen who stepped out of line. And that is why it's been such a bad week for Ethel Peters, aged 104, from Charnwood, near Leicester. A woman dubbed by sections of the media as...
6: Britain's noisiest pensioner.
4: Which, while the Rolling Stones are still going, is patently a ridiculous claim. See, listen to them, they're ridiculously loud. They have a combined age of 245, and that is just Mick and Keith. But it is true to say that Ethel was causing some discomfort to her neighbours.
7: Pursuing my edging,
4: said one, while another of her neighbours had to sleep outside in his car because of the noise. And it is true, noise from next door can be upsetting and distracting. We've all had noisy neighbours. Well, certainly people living next door to me have. But the key is to find out why it's happening. Some neighbours do it because they're insensitive, some because they're trying to make a point.
1: My Swan Gordon. Yeah, now stop playing that bloody record, all right?
4: But in Ethel's case, it wasn't because she was malicious, it was simply because at the age of 104, she couldn't hear her television properly, although her neighbours could. So in the morning they'd get this. In the afternoon they'd get this. And in the evening, they'd get this.
8: Judging from the autopsy results, it seems this man did not die of natural causes.
4: Hmm. Yeah. Not so silent witness. You see what I did there? Yeah, exactly. Exactly like Ian Paisley. Yeah. And I know Amanda Burton doesn't do it anymore. Only she does on UK Gold, so swivel. Now... Obviously, for the tranquility of the neighbourhood, the council had to take the situation in hand. And do you know what they've done? Council officers have superglued her volume knob so it can't go past halfway. Brilliant. Simple. Probably illegal. But effective. Anyway, Ethel, if you're listening, you're my candidate as Britain's noisiest pensioner.
9: Hello, children. It's been a bad week for a Hungarian prisoner who, having escaped from jail in Budapest, was captured last week after he unwittingly went out on a blind date with a police constable. Which is really bad news on the compatibility front, isn't it? The unidentified man spent months planning the breakout, then, having successfully escaped, he holed up in a safe house, drew all the curtains and the blinds so no one could see him, and then he went online and posted an ad with his own photo on an internet dating site.
10: Not really the smartest of moves, isn't it?
11: Hi, what is your name?
12: Prisoner 749832. You can call me 749.
11: What is your idea of a good night out?
12: Tunneling.
11: I don't know if that is a euphemism. What...
13: here all day, try the gammon.
11: What was your last job?
12: Post office.
11: What's your favourite sexual position?
12: Picking up soap in shower.
11: What is your favourite sexual fantasy?
12: To do it facing right way.
11: Trust me, there is no right way. Who was your last sexual partner?
12: B-Wing.
9: When he turned up for the date, which rather bizarrely was in a pastry shop, I guess.
12: Love and pastry.
9: There you are. He discovered the woman he'd been exchanging emails with and for whom he'd bought a ring.
5: Hi, sexy.
9: Was actually a policeman who'd brought a pair of handcuffs along for him.
5: You're nicked.
9: My candidate, lovelorn, luckless convict man.
2: Now, when you think of American high schools, ladies and gentlemen, you probably just think of privileged people kind of cop off with each other, experimenting with drugs, but you'd be wrong. No, that's a young conservatives meeting. Personally, I'm all for it. I do like the idea of having a Tory leader who gets up his own nose instead of everyone. Oh, never mind, I can't even bother to finish that. Right. Because the thing is, to me, you see, after all, if Tony Blair was at university in the early 70s and he didn't take any drugs, he shouldn't be running the country because he's clearly a freak. I mean, even Bill Clinton admitted smoking dope, although, just like a Turkish farmer in a hen house, he didn't inhale. But to America, where, incidentally, in America, incoming migratory birds are going to face stringent security.
7: Commander, we've spotted a potential carrier headed for the coast. Deal with him immediately.
5: You heard him, Matley. So!
14: Stop the pigeon! Stop the pigeon!
2: No, I'm serious. Apparently, the amount they're having to spend in Iraq, it is actually all they can afford. And, of course, all across the states at the moment, people are busy raising money to help rebuild New Orleans and help the victims of Hurricane Katrina. Schools on both sides of the Atlantic raise cash for charitable causes. British school kids raise money from the valuable metals in used milk bottle tops, and American school kids raise it from the valuable metals found in used gun cartridges. A Florida school child settles a top Trump's discussion there. However, at Delane High School in Pennsylvania, they've had a great fundraising idea. It's this. Yep, M-Bop, the 1996 hit by Winsome Sibling Pop Muppets Hanson. Now, what they've done is they've put it on the school's loudspeaker system. And they play it non-stop before lessons, during break, and all through lunchtime. And what the kids have to do is raise $3,000 or they won't turn it off. And it's great, isn't it? And it's apparently working. If every student in the school, 650 students, and they all have to give $3 each, which is about £3, and it'll stop. And they have so far raised $2,300. There's a great idea for children in need. Never mind Wogan breakdancing. Let's get the cast of EastEnders singing Crazy Frog, and you have to pay to make it stop.
15: Ring-a-ding-ding-ding-ding, you muppet!
2: That's... So that's the handsome soaked high school kids.
4: Who are you going to choose from that lot?
2: Ah, right. So that's the woman whose volume knob was glued by the authorities. Going forward with all the James Bond actors for...
11: The Worst Week of the Week Award, awarded weekly on a week-by-week basis.
2: Which means, thankfully, we can move on to...
5: Section 3.
2: Sue Perkins.
11: Van Man, please give us a seasonal tune.
16: The summer sun is fading as the year.
11: It's beautiful, isn't it? Yeah, I'll tell you what it is in case you don't know. It's Forever Autumn, of course, by Justin Hayward. Autumn, a time of mists and mellow fruitfulness when leaves fall and when tired, buck-toothed rodents retreat. Let's retreat, Stella! Get back in the ginger cupboard! Of course, talking about charmily, cuddly little critter squirrels. Yes, you can hear them there. And these nut-hoarding, crack-loving balls of rabid fur just rush around, preparing for their imminent hibernation. It's quite common to often hear them emitting this sound. He's in a happier place now. Yeah, we have to acknowledge it's a sad fact that many creatures of the wild end up being splayed over bonnets and on the roads, and sadly that's where their story ends. Or does it? It seems that one man in America, of course, is on a mission to make sure these splattered squirrels carry on entertaining us by opening a roadkill museum.
17: Say, Paul, what was that?
18: Our newest exhibit, sir.
11: Yes, over in Woodruff, Wisconsin, the curator of the local stuffed squirrel and chimpmunk museum, 85-year-old Sam Filippo,
17: howdy,
11: has made it a bad week for taste and decency by opening his rodent roadkill collection as a tourist attraction. Sam isn't a lazy curator. No, he doesn't just stuff and show them. No, no, no. He's really gone to town with these dead animals. He's dressed them up in period costume and created intricate scenes and little backdrops and scenarios for them. His one which features stuffed chipmunks on their back legs dressed as dancing girls wearing yellow hula skirts on a tiny stage with a sign that reads Topless Girly Review. And of course, this place is under the Crest Funeral Home in Wisconsin because Sam is actually a semi-retired funeral director. Can't get enough death, Sam. Thankfully,
17: the museum is closed during funerals.
11: Yep, just as well, because what happens if Psycho Sam gets confused one day?
18: Is it okay for me to see my pa now?
17: Oh, sure, son. He's still here. I dressed him up as a cowboy and playing snooker with a chipmunk, a squirrel, and a raccoon.
18: That's just how I remember him.
11: There ends the story. That's my candidate, the Rodent Roadkill Museum.
2: Now, all over the world, people spend a fortune these days on trying to look younger. You can get a skin peel, chemical peel. There are those who turn to surgery, and despite what it did to him... That sound effect usually gets one of the biggest laughs on the show, just by itself. But despite what it did to our friend in Bahrain, celebrities are still queuing up to have their faces and bodies poked and prodded and modelled by human hands.
19: Hey, old grommet.
2: Which leads me to my candidate, because one man has just perfected an invention which actually has the opposite effect. It's to Japan we go. At a rural little place called Shizuoka, where a bloke called Hiroshi Tanaka has developed an electrolysis device that can...
20: instantly age wine.
2: Yes. Now, I like the idea of electrolysis with it. The idea of passing a high voltage through wine, if only because it might lead to this.
21: Oh, yes, good. I'm getting moisture. That's lovely. I'm getting honeysuckle. Yes, I'm getting... my eyes!
2: Yes. You're getting a few hundred volts of electricity through you, you pretentious ponce. But the fact is, this invention,
21: my
2: though...
21: own burning
2: I'm getting melted skin. This invention, though, could ruin a multi-million pound industry in ponciness, because, of course, the older wine is, the more it costs. And if this Japanese scientist can age it in seconds, then the restaurant trade are not going to thank him.
20: Yes, a bottle of Chateau Mouton Rothschild, please. I just got my annual bonus.
22: The 1961, sir?
20: Yes, of course, the finest post-war vintage.
22: Certainly. Derek, hand us a bottle of Jacob's Creek. That'll be £6,500, please.
2: So what happens is that in no time at all, this device can transform a young, sweet prospect into a full-bodied, high-alcohol product, in many ways similar to what's happened to Charlotte Church. But if the technology exists to instantly age something, then surely this is going to be open to abuse.
23: Could I have a pint of bitter, please, landlord?
24: I'm not serving you, Sonny, as you are patently underage.
23: Hang on a minute.
17: A pint of bitter, please, landlord.
24: Certainly, old-timer. Shall I puree your peanuts for you?
2: Oh, yes. And turn that bloody television down. So that's my candidate. Poncy wine buffs everywhere. OK, Toby.
9: Now, I've got a story here sent in by a girl called Doris Lohman, who's aged 13, from Sheffield. She found this in her dad's copy of Motorcycle News. It concerns a chap called Dick Stone, from San Francisco, and his pet rat. Now, one day, the rat shot up his motorbike's exhaust pipe and got stuck. So Dick tried to entice him out, and that didn't work. He got some scraps of food, but that was no good. By this time, he couldn't even see the rat at all. So he lit a match, and he held it up to the end of the exhaust of the motorbike that runs on petrol. Yeah, you guessed it. There you go. The flame ignited a pocket of gas which sent a small fireball straight into Dick's face and burnt off his eyebrows. The rat's fur also caught fire, which in turn ignited a larger gas pocket that launched the rodent like a cannonball out of the pipe. Straight into Dick's face and broke his nose. There you go. So there's my candidate, Richard Ratface Stone of San Francisco. Hang on.
2: So at this point, I have to say, Van Man, make your third and final choice. Who is going to make it through to our grand final? That means that our three Bad Week candidates this week are the James Bond unsuccessful actors, the superglued volume knob lady, and the rat up the exhaust pipe.
4: Now, Ronnie Scott audience, it's your bit. It's time to decide the winner of...
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2: And this week, for the very first time, we actually have an actual, real, live, working, state-of-the-art voting console for you. It's a bit of a squeeze to get all 250 of you round it, but if you could just squeeze together, press the button for this week's winner, vote now!
4: There seems to be a typing error here. Instead of saying now for this week's vote, music, it says now for this week's vomiting music. So here it is. Well, not a typing error then. But now it's official. The votes are in. The votes have been entered into the computer, and the computer has been smashed to pieces to get them back out again. Van Man, the drum roll, please. And in third place, it's actors who are not Bond. In second place, it's Superglued Knob Woman. Which means that this week's winner is Rat in an Exhaust Pipe!
2: Well done, there, to the Rat in an Exhaust Pipe. If we can find him, he's going to win this week's Fabulous Bad Week prize. The chance to join us next week for our 100th edition, a special It's Been a Bad Century special.
4: That's it. Thanks for listening, and goodbye!
9: You have been listening to It's Been a Bad Week, which featured Steve Funn, Hugh Dennis, Mitch Spence, Evan Ogerton, and Sue Perkins. It was written by the cast with David Spicer, Alan Stafford, Richard Ward and Colin Burke, Mike Haskins, Nigel Kroll and John Holmes. Van's man's baby is called Esme. The broadcast assistant was Trudy Stevens. The producer was Nick Tanner, and the executive producer was Liz Anstey. It's Been a Bad Week is a Salad All production for BBC Radio 2.
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2: No, sir. 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

0: Names, dates, and places in the following story are fictitious for obvious reasons. 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
1: 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Yes, this is another in NBC's stellar daytime lineup of interesting and entertaining daytime radio programs. 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And there's more entertainment, too, with Dial Dave Garraway. Dave has an easy, relaxed manner that's certain to give you an idea or two on how to beat the heat. And every day, Monday through Friday, NBC presents the two boys from Boston who this year won the coveted Peabody Award, Bob and Ray. If you're tired of the same old thing on comedy shows, be sure to listen to Bob and Ray for a new concept of humor, a concept you're sure to enjoy. Now, here are Tales of the Texas Rangers.
0: And now, from the files of the Texas Rangers, the case called Misplaced Person.
2: It is 1:30 p.m., Tuesday, November 6th, 1949, near Stockville, Texas. A woman and her five-year-old son are entering a path through the woods on their way to a neighbor's house.
3: Daddy, what on earth are you hanging back for? Do you want to miss the whole party?
4: Mommy, I don't want to go that way.
3: Hurry up. We're half an hour late already.
4: I don't want to, Mommy. There's a ghost in there.
3: Roddy, quit your dawdling and come on.
4: Mommy, there's a bad thing in here. I'm scared.
3: Now, honey, ever since Halloween, you've been imagining things. I told you there's no such thing as goblins and boogeymen. Now, come on, dear.
4: But I saw it, Mommy.
3: Oh, Lammy, there's nothing to be frightened of. Your mommy's right here with you, isn't she?
4: I don't want to go to sleep.
3: Now, Roddy, we can't be a baby all our lives, can we? Now, come along, honey.
4: I don't want to go to the party.
3: Roddy, you're just letting your imagination run away with you. Where is the thing you saw?
4: It's in the bushes. Over there.
3: Take hold of Mommy's hand. That's right. Now, show me where it is.
4: I don't want to.
3: Come on, Roddy. Mommy wants to show you that there's nothing to be frightened of. Is it over that way?
4: Yes.
3: All right. I'll show you. Come on.
4: Uh-uh.
3: Ghosts and goblins are just make-believe, honey. You don't want to grow up to be a scaredy cat, do you?
4: No.
3: All right, then. You show Mommy where it is.
4: It's right over there.
3: By that bush?
4: Uh-huh.
3: Now, Mommy will prove to you that it's all your imagination.
4: There it is, Mommy.
3: Where?

0: Roddy Clark was not imagining things. What he had seen in the brush was the bruised and beaten body of a dead woman. His mother immediately notified the sheriff of Starkville County, who sent for the aid of the Texas Rangers. Rangers Jace Pearson and Clay Morgan were assigned. While Ranger Morgan searched the area around the body for tracks, Ranger Pearson talked to the little boy's mother.
1: Oh, I was scared half out of my wits when I saw it, Ranger.
2: What's your name, ma'am?
1: Emma Clark. My little son really found it.
2: Kind of tough for a little kid to see something like that.
1: Oh, I just hope you'll be able to sleep tonight.
2: Is the body just the way it was when you found it, ma'am?
1: Yes, it is, Ranger. As soon as I saw it, I ran to the neighbors and phoned the sheriff.
3: Dave, come here a minute.
2: All right, Clay. Thank you very much, ma'am. I guess that'll be all for now. We want you to sign a statement later on.
1: I'll be glad to. Sure hope you can catch the murderer, Ranger.
2: Can you find something, Clay?
4: Yeah, I found this purse just off the road, Jace.
5: Hey, look, it's got some blood on it.
2: Any identification in it?
5: I haven't been able to find any. Quite a bit of money, though.
2: And throws out robberies, the motive. Anything else?
5: Oh, usual claptrap women carry. Compact, lipstick, cigarettes. Oh, wait a minute. There's a cash register receipt that has something scribbled on it.
2: What's it say?
5: Dr. Schiller, Avalon 818.
2: That might help. Maybe the woman was one of his patients.
5: Well, it's something to start on, anyway.
2: Yeah. Maybe he can tell us who she is. We checked with the telephone company and found that Avalon 818 was the telephone number of a trailer court just outside Corpus Christi. We called and found that a Dr. Schiller lived there. We talked to him and asked him to meet us the next morning at the funeral parlor in Stockville. At 10:30 the following day, we were checking over the woman's clothing in the waiting room of the mortuary when a thin, erect man walked in.
6: Dr. Schiller?
7: Yes?
6: I'm Ranger Pearson.
2: And this is Ranger Morgan.
6: How do you do?
7: Howdy.
2: Have a chair, Doctor.
6: Thank you very much.
2: We sent for you, Dr. Schiller, because a woman we think you must know was found murdered yesterday.
6: How shocking. Who is it?
2: We don't know. But your name and telephone number were scribbled on a market slip found in her purse.
6: Well, that's even worse, isn't it?
2: Have you ever seen this purse before, Doctor?
6: No, I don't recall that I have.
2: Here's the market slip.
6: May I see it, please?
2: Sure.
6: Extraordinary. Yes, it is my number, gentlemen.
2: Do you recognize the handwriting?
6: No, sir, I do not.
2: Are you practicing in Corpus Christi, Doctor?
6: Oh, no. I wish that I could practice here. But you see, I've come to America on a quota, just recently. I'm not yet a citizen.
2: How long have you been here?
6: I left Vienna 6 months ago.
2: Are you an M.D.?
6: Yes, for many years. You see, I was in psychologie clinique.
2: I'm not much of a linguist, Doctor. Would you,
6: Excuse me. Clinical psychology. I was with Dr. Jung at Zurich.
2: I see. Doctor, do you have any idea how your number got into the dead woman's purse?
6: None whatsoever. How could I, when I have no idea to whom this purse belongs?
2: I think perhaps you'd better take a look at the body. You might recognize the woman and be able to tell us something.
6: It is possible.
2: You come into the next room with us, Doctor?
6: Very well.
2: Some decomposition has set in, of course, but the features are still recognizable.
5: There's a body on that slab.
6: She must have been frightened when she died, judging from the muscle tension.
2: Yes. Well, Doctor?
6: I'm quite positive, Ranger Pearson, that I have never seen this woman before this moment.
2: You think someone else gave her your name and number?
6: Perhaps.
2: Can you think of anyone who might have?
6: No, I'm sorry. I'm quite mystified.
2: Well, thank you very much, Dr. Schiller. We have your name and address, and we'll send for you again if we need you.
6: Do, by all means. I should be happy to be of any assistance that I can.
2: Thank you.
6: Goodbye, sir. Good day, gentlemen.
5: Well, where do we go from here, Jace?
2: Looks to me like a long, hard night digging into the files on missing persons. Examination of over 200 reports on missing persons finally produced a record which described the murdered woman. We sent for a Mrs. Fields, who had reported her sister missing for several weeks. She identified the body and expressed distrust of her sister's husband, Thomas Red Orme, a fisherman. She stated he had recently collected insurance on the drowning of Mrs. Orme's son. Since the husband had filed no report on his wife's disappearance, we drove to Corpus Christi to talk to him. We located Orme on the Shrimper Caroline, a beat-up trawler moored to the slime-covered piles of a wharf in Redfish Bay.
4: Caroline, here it is, Jace.
2: Yes, you're sure a rusty old tub. Let's go aboard, Clay.
4: Right.
2: smell that brine from here to Galveston.
7: Well, he's not in the pilot house.
5: Yeah, no sign of him.
7: Maybe he's below in the cabin. Come on, let's go down.
5: All right.
8: Who's there?
7: Mr. Orm?
8: Who is it?
7: I'm Ranger Pearson. This is Ranger Morgan.
8: What's on your mind, Ranger?
7: We'd like to ask you some questions.
8: Well, I'm pretty busy getting ready to pull out tomorrow on a 3-day haul.
7: I'm afraid you have to change your plans, Mr. Orm.
8: What for? Old Shrimp Fleet's out ahead of me now. If I don't get moving, I'll be lucky if I drag in a stingaree.
7: I'm glad we got you before you took off, then. I want to ask you a few questions about your wife.
8: What about her?
5: You've been missing for several weeks, hadn't you?
8: Yeah. Nigh on to 8 weeks since I set eyes on her.
7: You tried to locate her?
8: No.
7: Why not?
8: Because I was fed up with her beefing and bellyaching around. Figured it was good riddance.
7: I think we ought to tell you, Mr. Orm, that your wife's dead. Somebody murdered her.
8: Oh.
5: He's beaten to death.
7: You've been having trouble with your wife, haven't you?
8: What about it?
5: Maybe you better tell us about it.
8: There's nothing to tell. Didn't get along, that's all. After a kid drowned, she got worse and worse.
7: You collected insurance after the boy was killed, didn't you?
8: Sure, why shouldn't I? Supported him for nigh on to 10 years. Who had a better right?
5: Why didn't you turn in a missing persons report on your wife, Mr. Orm?
8: Does a man have to wigwag it to the whole world when his wife walks out on him?
7: How many weeks ago did you say she left you?
8: About 8, I reckon. She took all my money with her. I've been saving for years to buy me a new motor for this stink bucket. Really fixed me up, she did.
5: Have you seen her since you left?
8: Yeah, just once. A couple of days after she walked out. Tried to get her to come back to me, but she wouldn't.
7: You know where she was staying?
8: No. I can tell you what she's doing. Spending all my money on some crackpot doctor.
7: Doctor?
8: Yeah. If Alma's laying in the locker now, it's all his fault. He's the one got her crowjacking in the wrong direction with all his blubber about what's going on in her mind. As if he could tell what a body's thinking.
5: Her mind, huh?
8: Yeah. She used to come home nights and goad me with a lot of big, crazy-sounding words. Didn't know what they meant herself. Said he was helping her to get over losing the boy. Only reason I put up with it.
7: What was the doctor's name?
8: Don't know. She never would tell me.
7: Was he a psychologist?
8: He's a quack. That's what he was.
7: Did you ever see him, Mr. Orm?
8: No, and I never want to. Talked to him on the phone once. That was enough.
7: When was that?
8: One night when I caught Alma calling him from a payphone in the fish house. Grabbed the phone and told him to man his own braces. Leave my wife alone. That was the night she left me. Said I disgraced her.
7: Can you remember anything about his voice or the way he talked?
8: Yeah. Sounded to me like he had a mouthful of snap beans.
7: Well, thanks, Mr. Orm. We'll see you later.
8: Now, you ain't going to keep me here in port when the shrimp are running, are you? It's my living, you know.
7: Services for your wife are tomorrow.
8: I'll do my thinking alone, Ranger. Reckon I wouldn't want to see you now anyways.
7: Would you only be gone 3 days?
8: That's all.
7: You got a radio on board?
8: Sure. You can always contact me through the Coast Guard. I'll be with the shrimping fleet out yonder in the Gulf there.
7: Okay, Mr. Orm. Go ahead. We'll know where to find you.
8: Just my luck to haul in a mess of jellyfish.
7: Wish you luck.
9: Come on, thanks.
5: This doctor sounds like our friend Schiller to me, Jace.
7: Uh-huh.
5: And he was lying to us.
7: Yeah. Let's go get a wand.

0: In just a moment, we will continue with Tales of the Texas Rangers, starring Joel McRae as Ranger Jace Pearson.
1: This long Labor Day weekend means a glorious holiday for millions of Americans. But it also means death, injury, heartache, and grief for several hundred of the throng. Since Friday evening, more than 40 million automobiles, one for every four persons in the United States, have been taking to our nation's highways. So today and tomorrow, as you drive, please be careful. If roads are slippery from rain or crowded with returning vacationists, the safe speed is much slower than the posted speed limits. Drive safely. Drive in accordance with road conditions, for the life you save may be your own. And when you reach home safely tomorrow, once again remind yourself that school starts this week in many localities throughout the nation. Four times a day, beginning this week, these school children will be walking to and from school. Watch for children whenever you drive. A child may dare, so drive with care. Now, the second act of Tales of the Texas Rangers.
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2: We got a search warrant and headed for the court where Dr. Schiller lived. When we got there, a Mrs. Akers, who ran the place, told us he wasn't home, but walked us over to his trailer. We wanted to get a little background on Schiller, so we let her rattle on about the doctor.
3: You see, it ain't often an old shoe like me get a chance to talk to a famous V&E psychiatrist like Dr. Schiller.
2: Suppose not. Yes, ma'am.
3: Besides, it sure is gratifying to have one four-wheeler in here that ain't loaded with upteen kids. Oh, this is it, Rangers.
2: How long has the doctor's trailer been parked here, Mrs. Akers?
3: Oh, about 4 months, I reckon. And, Ranger, in that short time, I've learned things about myself. What I mean is the doctor has brought out the inner someone that's really me.
2: You mean he's been telling you what goes on in your mind?
3: Yeah. You see, I used to fool myself all the time. Used to rationalize, sublimate, all them defense kind of things. Now I've just thrown away my inhibitions. I'm beginning to look life square in the eye. It's bleak, but rewarding.
2: I see. How long has Dr. Schiller been helping you, Mrs. Akers?
3: Oh, most ever since he came, I guess. Of course, psychoanalysis is just exhausting. But when I think of all the years I thought cooking was my primary urge, well, I didn't even know what a libido was in those days.
2: How much does Dr. Schiller charge you for these treatments, ma'am?
3: Lance, he don't charge me anything. I just give him a check once in a while for his relief fund.
2: Relief fund?
3: Yeah. See, doctor's always thinking about them poor, misplaced persons.

0: See, doctors are always thinking about them poor, misplaced persons wandering all over the map of Europe. Likes to send them over money for shoes and grub for their knapsacks and all.
1: Has the doctor any other patients, Mrs. Akers?
0: Well, I told you, he ain't practicing. Just likes to unscramble a few friends of his out of the kindness of his heart.
1: Mrs. Akers, this picture is from a missing persons file. You ever seen this woman in your trailer court?
0: Let's see. Oh, yeah. Well, that's Miss Orme. She's a real good friend of Doc Schiller's. Used to come see him right often.
1: When was the last time you saw her?
0: Oh, it's been quite a spell now. A month or two, anyway. Must have left town, I reckon.
1: Well, thank you, Mrs. Akers. I reckon we'd better go in now, Clay.
2: Yeah.
0: Well, I told you the doctor was out, Ranger.
1: We have a warrant, ma'am.
0: Warrant? He ain't in any kind of trouble, is he?
1: We don't know yet. You want to come in with us?
0: I can't. I got to get back to dice my ham, but you go right ahead, Rangers, because I'm dead sure Dr. Schiller's got nothing to hide.
1: Thanks very much, ma'am.
3: Seems like there's nothing much in here but books, Jace. Most of them are foreign.
1: Let's have a look in that desk over there.
3: Yeah. Look at this address book, Clay. Find something?
1: Yeah. Here's Alma Orme's name and address.
3: Here he is, Jace.
4: Good evening, gentlemen. Is it an old American custom to be called when the host is not at home?
1: We have a warrant to search your trailer, Doctor.
4: So, well, I see that you've already found what you want.
1: That's right, Doctor. I thought you told us you didn't know Mrs. Orme.
4: As I recall, when I talked to you, you did not know her name. Isn't it not so?
1: That's true. But when you looked at her in the funeral parlor, you said you'd never seen her before.
5: Come on, let's not waste time, Doctor. We have evidence that she came to your trailer often.
4: Quite right. So she did.
1: And you must have recognized the body.
4: Yes, I recognized Mrs. Orme, but I did not wish to be questioned as to what I know about her.
5: Why?
4: Because in my profession, such information is confidential.
1: Even when she's dead?
4: Of course.
1: I'm afraid we can't go along with that, Doctor. We're investigating a murder. As far as ethics are concerned, what about your practicing without a license?
4: I do not practice. I listen to the troubles of a few friends of mine, that is all.
5: But you received money from them.
4: Yes, I did. But not for myself. For those persons abroad who have to stare into the rubble of their home and trudge on, the memory dragging down on their backs. I have been destitute and penniless myself, I know.
5: Can you actually prove you sent these donations?
4: Of course. Here. This is my canceled check, gentlemen, made out to the relief organization at Oberhagen. And here on the back, you will see the notation. Mrs. Akers, $55. Mrs. Orme, $40. As you will see, my check represents the total of their donations.
5: Now, if you don't practice here, Doctor, then you have money of your own to live on.
4: No. Do you see these hands?
1: Yes.
4: These are the hands that once held a trepan in the most delicate of brain operations. Now they fold dressings, boil instruments, push patients in wheelchairs.
1: Where?
4: At the Thaxton Clinic here on Corpus Christi. When? Mondays, Wednesdays, and Fridays from 2 until 10.
5: Well, I can easily check that, you know.
4: Precisely. That's why I told you.
1: Why didn't you want to identify Mrs. Orme's body?
4: You are intimating, of course, that I'm under suspicion of murder.
1: You lied to us, Doctor. Why shouldn't you be?
4: I see.
1: We want to know why you lied to us. Now, Dr. Schiller, I asked you a question.
4: Sorry, gentlemen. When I learned that Mrs. Orme was dead, I was afraid. Afraid that if I admitted knowing her, I would be accused of practicing without a license. And my chances for becoming a citizen would be seriously impaired.
5: But if you weren't practicing, what'd you have to worry about?
4: Her husband.
5: Mr. Orme?
4: Yes. He threatened to accuse me of taking money for the treatment of his wife.
1: I see.
4: This man is vicious, a hypomanic type. I was always afraid if Mrs. Orme stayed with him longer, some violence would come to her.
1: So you told her to leave him?
4: Naturally. If she had taken my advice, this tragedy might have been averted.
1: You know, don't you, Doctor, that just by giving advice you are guilty of practicing without a license?
4: But what would you have me do? Stand by and see this poor woman suffer when I had the power to help her?
1: A licensed psychiatrist you could have sent her to.
4: I tried to. But she wanted advice from me as a friend. And it was as a friend that I gave it to her, with no thought of compensation.
5: We don't make the laws in this state, Doctor.
4: But if you could have seen as I did, the terror in that poor woman's mind, you would have done the same thing. It doesn't take a doctor to know that this man is dangerous. Even the night he was here, he flew into a rage and struck her.
1: Wait a minute. You say you've seen Mr. Orme?
4: Certainly.
1: When?
4: The night he came here to my trailer and threatened to accuse me of illegal practice.
1: Storm said he'd never met you.
4: The man nearly strangled me. There was a shameful scene on the steps out there.
1: Anybody else see you with him?
4: Of course. He must have aroused the whole trailer court.
1: Can you remember any specific witness who could identify him?
4: Oh, yes. Mr. Harker, Willie Harker. He lives down there in the last trailer.
5: What was the date of all this, Doctor?

0: This is the last time Mrs. Orme visited me. Let me look on my calendar. Let's see here. Yes, it was October 3rd, about 5 weeks ago, I should say.
1: It checks pretty closely with the approximated date of the murder, Clay.
2: Yeah, that's what I was thinking.
1: Did Orme take his wife with him when he left here?
0: Yes, I was alarmed for her safety.
1: Looks like you had good reason to be. You know, don't you, Doctor, that we're going to have to check up on all these things?
0: I hope you will.
1: Now, why don't you come along with us while we talk to Willie Harker?
0: Of course, gentlemen.
1: Dr. Schiller led us to a two-wheel trailer parked about 100 feet from his own. We could hear a baby crying, and a thin, sallow little man was sitting on the steps. When he saw us coming, he got up quickly and went inside. Was that Harker?
0: Yes, it is he.
1: Mr. Harker?
3: Yeah?
1: Texas Rangers. You come outside, we want to talk to you.
3: Yeah? Oh. Oh, Doc.
1: Dr. Schiller here says that you saw a man named Red Orme drag his wife out of the doctor's trailer several weeks ago. Is that right?
3: No. I don't know anyone by that name. I never heard of him.
4: Mr. Harker.
1: Just a minute, Doctor. He's a big fella. He's got a red face. I understand he was pretty rough with his wife.
3: I'm sorry. I can't remember anything about it. If that's all, would you excuse me? I'd like to go change a baby. My wife's out. The kid's kind of fussy today.
1: Hey, wait a minute, Harker.
3: Yeah.
1: You're sure you didn't see a man and his wife quarreling outside of the doctor's trailer?
3: No, sir. Ain't seen anything out of the ordinary that I can recall.
0: Mr. Harker, what do you mean you didn't see anything?
3: Just what I said. I don't know nothing about any quarrel.
1: Well, Doctor?
0: Why, Mr. Harker, you followed him out to his car. Don't you remember?
3: No. No, I'm sorry, Doc.
0: Oh, Mr. Harker, I know what it is. You're trying to protect me. You think I'm in some kind of trouble, no?
3: I just can't remember anything about it.
1: We're investigating a murder, Harker. If you do know anything, I advise you to tell us.
0: If you don't, you're practically convicting me.
3: Well, how can I tell what I don't remember?
0: He's lying. You are deliberately lying. Why? Why? Tell me that. What are you afraid of? You have to tell the truth.
1: I wouldn't be holding back anything if I were you, Harker.
3: But I don't know anything.
0: Tell them the truth. Mr. Harker, if I had not been afraid, I would not be under suspicion now. I was brought up on fear, but why should you be afraid?
1: Well, Harker?
3: All right. I was afraid to tell what I saw. I'm afraid of my wife and kid. I got more reason to protect them than protect you, Doc.
1: Let's have it, Harker. Tell us what you saw that night.
3: Well, just like the doc here said, Orme dragged his wife out to the car, and he started beating her. She screamed, so I followed him. I tried to help her, that's all.
1: What happened?
3: Grabbed me by the neck and like to strangle me. Wouldn't let go of that promise to keep still about what I seen.
2: See anything more?
3: No. I beat it as fast as I could. I was afraid he changed his mind and really croaked me. He was putting his wife in the back seat of the car last I seen.
2: Was she unconscious?
3: Sure looked like it. He wasn't moving anyway.
1: Why didn't you report this to the police?
3: Well, because I was scared of
1: him. All right, Mr. Harker. You and the doctor come down to the sheriff's office with us. We want to take written statements from both of you. Took the statements of the doctor and Willie Harker. While Red Orme was still at sea, we located his car. There were bloodstains on the floor of the back seat. We took these to our lab in Austin for examination. The stains matched Mrs. Orme's blood type. We headed back for Redfish Bay. When we reached the wharf, the Caroline was riding at her moorings. There he is, Jace, up forward, drying his nets.
5: Hey, Orme.
6: Who is it?
5: Texas Rangers.
6: Fellas, that quack doctor yet?
1: Yeah, we talked to him.
6: Weasened up little crawfish. I'd throw him back if I caught him. What'd you do, lock him up?
1: Not yet.
6: So the killer's still walking around loose, is he?
1: Yeah, he is.
6: Say, what's eating you? What are you standing there glaring at me for?
1: I thought you said you'd never seen Dr. Schiller.
6: I ain't, and if I ever do, I'll beat the tar out of
1: him. I think you've done about enough beating.
6: What do you mean?
2: You were seen dragging your wife out of Schiller's trailer, Orme, the night she was killed.
6: Yeah?
1: Two witnesses saw you hit her.
6: That's a lie.
1: No, it isn't. We even found blood on the upholstery of your car that matches your wife.
6: Why, you sneaking lovers snooping around my digs while I'm out at sea. I'll throw the both of you off here.
1: I wouldn't try it, Orme. Put out your hands.
6: I'll douse your glims for you.
3: Now, Jackie! Told you not to try it.
1: Get up now. Give me the cuffs, Clay. Here, Jason.
6: Ain't gonna get beef for murder. Because I didn't mean to do it. I just wanted to teach her a lesson.
1: You did kill her, then?
6: No, I just got sore and I struck out at her. And when she wouldn't answer me, I got madder and madder.
1: You better come along, Orm.
6: You can't blame me for this. She had it coming to her. She had it coming to her.
1: Suppose we let the court decide that. Come on.

0: In just a moment, we will tell you the results of the case you have just heard.
1: 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Now, the conclusion of today's Tales of the Texas Rangers.
0: And now, here are the results of the case you have just heard.
2: Confronted with the evidence against him, Thomas Red Orme signed a confession admitting the brutal killing of his wife. He was charged with murder with malice and sentenced to 99 years in the state penitentiary at Huntsville. No charge was made against Dr. Schiller.
0: Next week, Joel McRae in another authentic reenactment of a case from the files of the Texas Rangers.

0: Joel McRae is currently seen in San Francisco Story, a Warner Brothers release. The cast included Tony Barrett, Herb Ellis, Henry Rowland, Dan Riss, Virginia Gregg, and Dick Beale. Technical advisor was Captain M.T. Lone Wolf Gonzalez of the Texas Rangers. This story was transcribed and adapted by Betty Mears, and the program was produced and directed by Stacy Keith. Tales of the Texas Rangers is heard overseas through the worldwide facilities of the Armed Forces Radio Service. This is Hal Gibney speaking.
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1: We present King Street Junior by Jim Eldridge, starring Carl Harmon as Philip Sims and James Grout as Mr. Beeston, the headmaster.
2: Oh, that damn noise.
3: King Street Junior.
2: What?
3: Oh, I'm sorry, would you repeat that? I can't hear you. Yes, they're drilling the road up just outside my window. Yes, it is, very. Sorry, I didn't catch your name. Mrs. Martin? Oh, sorry, Miss Marshall at Highfield. Right, I'll tell Mrs. Patterson. I said I'll tell Mrs. Patterson. Goodbye. Oh, this is intolerable.
4: God, what a morning. I've just been taking Martin's class for maths. There are about three kids in there who know where their brains are. The rest are still searching.
2: Well, at least you haven't had to put up with this awful racket.
4: Oh, yes, I know. It's terrible, isn't it?
2: They've been at it since I got here this morning, and it's now 10:15. Can't you get them to stop?
4: How do I do that?
2: Well, phone up the council.
4: And what will they say? There's nothing we can do. The road needs mending.
2: Well, it's practically driving me mad. I've got the returns on the dinner figures, the stock figures to balance.
4: I know.
2: County Hall want the insurance figures this afternoon. There are letters to type, and the phone never stops. It's bad enough without all that drilling
4: going
2: on.
4: Yes, all right. I'll phone them and see what I can do.
2: Good.
4: As soon as I get the chance. Remember, I'm covering for Martin.
2: Well, what's wrong with now?
4: I will as soon as I get a minute.
2: Oh, honestly.
5: And as we're coming up to break, we'll leave the drawing till later. Right, pens and pencils away. Quietly now. Now off you go to break.
6: Please, sir, Mr. Sims.
5: Yes, Chandra, what is it?
6: Can I stay in for break, sir? My leg hurts.
5: Well, what have you done to it?
6: I don't know, sir. It just hurts. I think I hurt it coming to school.
5: And how did you do that?
6: I don't know, sir.
5: Look, Chandra, I might feel more inclined to believe that your leg hurts if you hadn't come to me yesterday at break time asking to stay in because you had a bad cold.
6: I did have a cold.
5: Come on, get your hat and coat on and out you go. It'll do you good.
6: Please, sir.
5: Out.
6: Yes, sir.
7: I don't know how we're expected to do our jobs. It's quite outrageous. Just listen to
8: me. I don't know about you. I can't do anything with all that noise going on.
9: Absolutely.
10: You can't concentrate, can you? And the kids get restless.
7: Precisely. I'm trying to teach music. It's quite impossible. I can hardly hear myself play the piano.
8: Oh, it's not all bad, then.
7: Really, Mr. Long.
8: I was only joking.
7: I'm in no mood for jokes today. And particularly your...
10: Oh, it's all that drilling. We're all a bit on edge.
9: Say, has anyone seen Mr. Marchant?
8: No, he's away today.
5: Oh. Who's away today?
10: Mr. Marchant is off sick again.
8: Actually, his stomach's playing him up, apparently.
5: Well, I'm not surprised eating at this place.
8: Yeah, it hasn't taken you long to find out.
10: See, your coffee.
5: Our coffee, please. Thanks.
11: Mr. Sims?
5: Yes?
11: Have you got a minute? I'd like a word.
5: Yes, sure.
11: In private, if you wouldn't mind.
5: Well, yes, of course.
10: Bet it's extra playground, you two.
8: Covering for Mr. Marchant.
5: Well, what can I do for you, Mr. Holloway?
11: Correct me if I'm wrong, but you strike me as the sort of chap who'd give a straight answer to a straight question.
5: Well, I'd like to think
11: so. Or give an honest opinion if you were asked.
5: Well, I suppose so, but it depends on what it is.
11: Well, I'll tell you. It's about my speech. I'm a bit concerned.
5: Oh, your speech? Well, it's no problem. It's perfect. When you take assembly, even those at the back of the hall can hear you perfectly.
11: Not that sort of speech, Sims.
5: Oh.
11: This is a speech, a talk, I'm giving to my local round table tomorrow evening.
5: Oh, I see.
11: Transport through the ages. What do you think?
5: Yes, well...
11: It's something I've always been keen on, and I do have some interesting views on the subject.
5: Yes, well, I'm sure it will go down very well.
11: I'm sure it will. But as it's a new departure for me, I thought I should try it out on someone before I air it in public.
5: Yes, but I mean, I'm no expert on transport, Mr. Holliday.
11: All the better. You'll give me an objective view.
5: Yes, but what about Mr. Beeston or one of the others?
11: I wouldn't get an honest opinion, Mr. Sin. They'd say it was fine, whether they meant it or not.
5: Oh, I don't know.
11: But I think you would give me an honest reaction, straight from the shoulder.
5: Well, if you think so. Though I am a bit tied up at the moment.
11: Ah, don't worry about that. I know we're rather pressed for time at break. But now I know you'll do it. There'll be time later in the day. I'll catch up with you then.
12: Oh, damn.
3: Oh, not again. King Street, Junior. Who? Oh, yes, County Hall. The what? The insurance figures. Yes, I know you need them this afternoon, but it's very difficult. It's very difficult. Yes. Yes, all right. Goodbye. Oh, I'll never get them done at this rate. Oh, will you please shut up?
4: So that is one use of the apostrophe. In the place of a missing letter. Now, where else is the apostrophe used? Yes, Maureen.
13: We've done all this with Mr. Marchant, sir.
4: Have you?
13: Yes, Mr. Marchant. Yes,
4: and now you're doing it all over again with me, right?
13: Yes, sir.
4: So, where else is the apostrophe used? Sunda.
14: To show something belongs to something, sir.
4: Just a minute. How did you do that?
14: Do what, sir?
4: That bruise on your forehead.
14: Oh, fell over, sir.
4: Where?
14: In the playground, sir.
4: Well, when was that?
14: Break time, sir.
4: Well, why didn't you come and tell me? I was on playground duty.
14: I thought it would be all right, sir.
4: Well, it's not all right, Sunda. You must always tell a teacher if you fall over or have an accident, and that goes for all of you, right?
13: Yes, sir.
15: Sorry, sir.
4: Well, don't apologise to me. It's your head. Now, this afternoon, when Mrs. Rogers comes in, go and show it to her, all right?
14: Right, sir.
4: Now, back to the apostrophe. Open your books at page 17, exercise 2. And there you will see a list of 10 questions, and each question has an apostrophe missing.
3: Oh, where's the blue form? Oh, hell, not again. Damn it, blast it. King Street Junior. Hello? Look, would you hold on a minute? Thank you. For heaven's sake, will you stop that row? I'm sorry about that. I said I'm sorry. Who? Miss Lewis is teaching at the moment. Right, I'll tell her. I said I'll tell her. I said... Right, goodbye. If that phone rings again. Now then, where was I? 100 or... Or was it 101? Oh, God, I've heard it.
16: Mrs. Stone?
3: Yes.
16: Oh, is Mr. Beeston in?
3: No, and if you find him, you can tell him I've gone home.
16: What?
3: And I shall not be back until someone puts a stop to that racket out there. Goodbye.
17: She just went off, just like that.
16: Oh, you can't blame her. It's right outside her office, isn't it?
17: What did Mr. Beeston say when you told him?
16: Panicked.
17: I'll bet.
7: At least he'll probably do something about it now.
5: Well, I don't see what he can do. The roads have to be mended.
18: Come on, you lot. Squeeze in here.
7: Well, I am going to my music room. At least I have a few minutes' peace before they start up again.
18: I see you. Salt and pepper, will you?
17: Yeah.
5: By the way, have any of you lot had any problems with the kids not wanting to go out at break time?
16: Well, nothing new about that.
17: Well, I don't know. Now that you come to mention it, yes, I think so. One or two.
16: Why do you want to know?
5: I just wondered. I've noticed it with a few children in my class. I just wondered if something was going on.
16: Well, what sort of thing?
19: Ah, Mr. Sims, I see you've nearly finished your dinner.
5: Ah, yes, but I've got a pudding, Mr. Holliday.
19: Good. Well, I'm ready when you are.
5: Ready for what?
19: Oh, you remember what we discussed this morning.
5: Oh, yes.
19: So, I see you in my room in 5 minutes, okay?
5: Right, yes.
19: No need to rush. Just as soon as you're ready.
13: Did you see George Michael on Top of the Pops last night? He's gorgeous.
6: Nah, I don't like him very much.
20: Here, you!
6: Me?
20: Yeah, you. I told you yesterday I didn't want to see you in this part of the playground.
6: Yeah, you did.
20: This is my territory, and you're on it. Well, I've got to go this way.
15: Don't argue with me. You broke the rule, and I want 50 pence from you tomorrow. And if you don't pay, you're dead. Now get lost.
11: The way I originally conceived it was to start with the wheel. But then I thought I should make the point that transport as such started a long way before the wheel.
5: Yes, that's true.
11: However, it then occurred to me that if I went back as far as the foot, they may miss the point I want to make about modern transport systems.
5: Yes, yes, the foot does seem a bit far back.
11: Ah, I thought you'd agree.
5: But how long is your talk?
11: Why?
5: Well, because, well, I'd like to see Mr. Beeston before afternoon school starts.
11: Oh, that can wait. Anyway, what I thought I'd do, and this was quite a radical idea, I thought I'd start with the Romans.
5: Sounds like a good idea.
11: Yes, I thought so. There may be some there who will disagree, but I think I can justify it.
5: Right.
11: Right. Modern transport in Britain started with the Romans. One has only to look at our motorways to see their precursors in the Roman roads, such as Watling Street, now the present-day Five, and the Icknield Way. How do you think it's shaping up so far?
5: Oh, very good. Ah.
11: To many people today, it would not occur to connect the chariot and the contraflow. But if they looked closely at the road systems employed by... However, it was clear that the stagecoach, which had been a major cause of traffic jams in the early 19th century, was coming to the end of its reign. Little did it know in 1829 that within a few years...
5: Just a minute.
11: What?
5: Well, shouldn't that be the owners?
11: What?
5: Well, as a stagecoach doesn't have consciousness, it wouldn't actually know anything, would it? I mean, it would be the owners of the stagecoach who wouldn't know.
11: Well, if you want to be pedantic about
5: I'm sorry, I wasn't being pedantic. I just thought...
11: Yes, all right, no need to go on. You don't think one could take that as poetic license?
5: What?
11: A stagecoach. Thinking.
5: Well, it's possible, I suppose.
11: After all, no one questions Thomas the Tank Engine talking, do they?
5: Yes, yes, that's true. Look, actually, Mr. Holliday, if you'll excuse me, I really must be going. As I said, I must see Mr. Beeston before afternoon school starts.
11: Oh, but I'm just getting to the interesting bit.
5: Would you mind if we left that till later? I'm sorry, but, you know.
11: No one's got time to listen these days.
21: That's right, Beeston. I'm the headmaster of King Street Junior School. No, don't talk. Just listen. I said listen. Because of this infernal row, my school secretary has been forced to leave the school. And most of my staff are planning to join her. What? Yes, because of the noise. They can't teach, and that's what they're paid to do. What? No, you listen to me. I'll tell you what I'm going to do. If that man hasn't finished drilling this afternoon, I shall march the whole school with all their parents down to your office tomorrow morning. And you can explain to them all why they can't have any education, right? Goodbye. Oh, and it's goodbye to my pension as well, I expect. Come in.
5: Ah, Mr. Beeston, can I see you for a moment?
21: Do I have any choice?
5: I'm a bit concerned. I think there's something going on in the school.
21: There always is, Mr. Sims, particularly today.
5: No, I mean something, well, rather unpleasant.
21: Well, in what way unpleasant?
5: Well, it's hard to describe, but there's an air of fear, as if some of the children were frightened to go into the playground at break.
21: Oh, yes.
5: It's only a hunch. There's nothing I can actually put my finger on.
21: And is it always the same children who are affected?
5: Well, yes. Chandra in my class. And Azan.
21: And Sundar.
5: Who?
21: Oh, I was just thinking aloud. Yeah, go on.
5: Well, I haven't seen anything, but I wondered if there might be some sort of intimidation going on in the playground.
21: Bullying, you mean?
5: Yes.
21: Yeah, the same thought's occurring to me now. Yes, it's possible. Any ideas as to who might be responsible?
5: Not really, no.
21: Well, see if you can make some discreet inquiries, and I do mean discreet.
5: Of course.
21: In the meantime, I'll try to keep my eyes and ears open. But if this damn drilling allows me to, of course.
5: Oh, yes, yeah, I was going to ask about that. And Mrs. Stone?
21: Well, between you and me, Mr. Sims, I've just tried a bit of a bluff with the Highways Department. And if it works, I'm hoping she'll be back with us tomorrow.
20: Hello, Sundar.
22: Hello.
20: Trying to get home a different way tonight?
22: No, I've got to go and see my uncle.
20: Well, we'll walk along with you, shall we?
22: Make sure you get there all right.
20: Because you know, trying to avoid us is against the rules.
22: Other than trying to avoid you. Ah!
20: So he's answering back.
0: We ought to fine him.
20: Yeah. You bring in a pound tomorrow.
22: A pound? I don't have any money.
20: Then get it.
22: Where from?
20: It's not our problem. You just get it. And we'll see you tomorrow.
1: Oh, just listen to it. Isn't silence wonderful?
2: If you ignore the screaming animals in the jungle out there.
1: That's different. But no drilling. Absolute bliss.
17: And Mrs. Stone's back in her office. All's right with the world.
2: Whatever Mr. Beeston said to County Hall, it obviously worked.
7: A pity he didn't say it sooner. It would have saved us a lot of unnecessary irritation.
17: Oh, come on, Mrs. Rudd. Let's be thankful for what he has done.
7: Well, I must admit that for once he seems to have got something right.
17: Praise indeed.
7: Although I would remind you, we are now left with that dreadful hole outside in the road.
17: Yes. Honestly, you're never satisfied.
2: I haven't seen Mr. Sims today. Is he in?
17: Yes, but he was staying behind to talk to one of the children in his class. He said he'd give tea a miss this morning.
7: That's so unwise. Mm. One needs one's mid-morning cup of tea to help survive the day. Mm. I really must have a word with him about this.
5: Look, Chandra, despite what you say, I believe you're frightened of someone out there in the playground.
23: No, I'm not.
5: Well, it's something like that. It used to happen to me when I was your age, you know.
23: To you, sir?
5: Yes. There were boys who would punch me if I didn't do what they said. Who'd wait for me outside the school gates and follow me home.
23: They did that to you?
5: Yeah. Yeah, the same as they're doing it to you. They are, aren't they?
23: No.
5: Now, don't pretend they aren't, because I know they are.
23: How do you know?
5: Well, never mind. Look, just tell me the truth. You're frightened of someone out there in the playground, aren't you?
23: Yes.
5: Hmm. Well, when does it happen? At break times?
23: Yes, and dinner times.
5: And home times?
23: Yes, I go home the long way to avoid them. And then my mother is upset because I'm home late from school.
5: Oh, dear. And who's doing this to you?
23: I don't know.
5: Oh, come on, Chandra, of course you know them. Whose class are they in? Well, are they in our class?
23: Oh, no, sir.
5: Mr. Holliday's?
23: No, sir.
5: Mrs. Wilberforce's?
23: No.
5: Mr. Long's? Is it someone in Mr. Long's class? So it is.
23: No, sir.
5: Well, look, if you won't tell me, I'm going to have to speak to Mr. Long.
23: No, sir. He'll think I said...
5: He'll think you said. Yes. Yeah, there are one or two big boys in Mr. Long's class, aren't there? Let's see. Well, there's Roland. And there's that new boy. Carlos, is it?
23: It's not him, sir.
5: Look, lad, it's got to be stopped. And if you won't tell me who it is, then I'll have to find out another way. We can't let it go on. You don't want to be hit all the time, do you?
23: He doesn't hit me, sir.
5: Then what does he do?
23: He gets the other boys to do it.
5: And how many other children do they do this to?
23: Lots, sir.
5: So what exactly happens?
23: He gets us and says that the bigger boys will hit us unless we do what he says. So we do what he says.
5: Like what?
23: Sometimes we just run around when he tells us to. Or we give him things.
5: What sort of things?
23: Our sandwiches, our sweets, money.
5: Oh, dear. Now, why didn't you tell me about this before?
23: Because he says he will do us properly if we tell. If he finds out, I've told you, he'll kill me.
5: No, he won't. Now, you just leave this to me. And I promise you, he won't know that anyone's told me anything. And don't be frightened, lad. I'll be watching out for you.
24: Morning.
25: Oh, good morning, Mrs. Patterson.
24: It's great to see you back.
25: Thanks. Oh, and I am sorry about yesterday.
24: Oh, that's all right.
25: How's the head?
24: Mine or Mr. Beeston? Yours. We all know how he is.
25: Oh, I can't tell you. I'm so relieved they've stopped that drilling.
24: Yes, I wish I knew how he did it. I could use that when they're digging up my road while I'm trying to watch Wimbledon.
11: Ah, there you are, Sims. I've been looking all over for you.
1: Oh, have you?
11: I wonder, have you a minute or two to spare?
1: Well, I'm busy, really busy at the moment. I want to get these back to the class before the end of break.
11: Oh, it won't take a moment.
1: Oh, look, I'm sorry, I have got to go. I'll see you later, at lunchtime, okay?
11: Please yourself. Ah, Mr. Long.
4: Yes?
11: Have you got a minute?
4: Well, I'm checking this list, but, go on, it's all right, I can do it later.
11: Ah, good. Do you mind if I tell you a joke?
4: A joke?
11: Yes. It's a humorous touch I'd like to introduce to lighten up a speech I'm doing in transport through the ages.
4: Oh.
11: I heard a comedian do it on television the other night. It seemed to go down very well.
4: Oh, yes.
11: And it is relevant to my theme.
4: Is it a very long joke, only the bell's due any minute?
11: Oh, no, it's quite short.
4: Oh, all right, then.
11: Well, this man is driving along the motorway at night when a police car overtakes him and flags him down.
4: Yeah.
11: Yes, officer, he says. Excuse me, sir, says the policeman. Here, I thought I might do an accent.
4: What sort of accent?
11: Well, I hadn't worked that out yet.
4: Oh.
11: Well, I thought the joke was more important.
4: Yep, right.
11: Anyway, the policeman says, excuse me, sir, but your offside rear light isn't working. So the man goes to the rear of his car and kicks it, and the offside light comes on.
4: Yep.
11: There, says the man. Very good, sir, says the officer. Having walked around the man's car to inspect...
4: Is that the accent you're going to do?
11: Long, can I tell this joke or not?
4: Yeah, of course, I'm listening. Oh.
11: So, having walked around the man's car to inspect... Anyway, so the officer says, in that case, sir, perhaps you'd like to kick the front end and see if the tax comes up.
4: And?
11: Well, that's the joke.
4: Is it?
11: Yes.
4: Look, I think I ought to be getting back to my class. But then I left him
11: with the... Oh, I don't know. Some people have got no sense of humour.
8: Here, have you heard? They reckon Mr. Merchant will be back at school tomorrow.
9: That's good. I mean, Mr. Beeston's all right, but he keeps going over what we've already done.
10: That's because he's the headmaster, isn't it?
12: Yeah, when you're a headmaster, you don't have to do any work.
14: Hey, Sundog!
9: Look out, it's Carlos!
12: Come on, quick!
14: Stop there!
12: What do you want?
14: I've been looking for you, Sundar. Come on, round the back of the arts.
12: Let go!
14: Leave him, Carlos! You keep your nose out. You know what you'll get. Well, come on!
10: Someone ought to tell on him.
9: No, you can't do that. He'll hit you.
10: Yeah, I know.
9: Here, careful.
1: Hello, Jenny.
9: Hello, Mr. Sims.
1: Both had your dinner?
9: Yes.
10: We was on first sitting, sir.
1: Oh, good. Was that Carlos I saw you with just now?
9: No, I don't think so.
10: Of course it was.
1: Oh, I thought so. Thank you.
9: You've done it now.
10: Yeah, what's he doing?
9: I don't know, but I'm getting out of here.
14: But I told you to pay me today, didn't I?
12: I asked my mum, but she didn't have any change. I'll get it for you tomorrow, I promise.
14: Promises ain't good enough.
12: But she didn't have change.
14: Then you should have taken what she did have.
12: Can't take it from her purse.
14: Are you arguing with me?
12: No, Carlos.
14: Mr. Carlos, I'm going to have to teach you a lesson in manners.
12: No, please.
11: All right, that's enough. Leave him alone.
14: What?
11: You're coming with me to see Mr. Beeston.
14: What for? I haven't done anything.
11: You were threatening Sundar and demanding money from him. I heard you.
14: No, sir. It was just a game. We were playing crooks, weren't we, Sundar?
12: Yes, sir, we were just playing.
14: I mean, Sundar's my friend.
11: Well, it didn't sound like that from where I was.
14: That's how we play, sir, like they do on the telly.
11: Do you?
14: Yes, sir.
11: Well, that's interesting, because I've just heard a different story from some of your gang.
14: What gang, sir?
11: Your mates, Carlos. The ones you order to beat up the smaller children.
14: That's not true, sir. They're lying.
11: If they are, we'll soon find out when we bring your parents up to the school.
14: What do you want to see them for?
11: It's Mr. Beeston who'll want to see them, Carlos. Tell them what you've been up to.
14: You're not taking me to see him?
11: Oh, yes, I am.
14: No.
11: Oh, no, you don't.
14: I ain't gonna see him. The kids just gave me the money. I didn't have to ask them for it.
26: Well, I take a very dim view of the whole business. You should have told me. He's in my class, and I should have been told what was going on, instead of which you go sneaking around like something out of MI5.
11: I wasn't sneaking around.
26: The way you behaved, in my opinion, it was totally unprofessional.
11: I caught him, didn't I?
26: I'd have probably caught him if I'd been told. How would you like it if I started interfering in your class's affairs without consulting you?
11: It wasn't just my class.
5: It was affecting the whole school, and I did tell Mr. Beeston.
26: Which is why I should have been consulted, before you bulldozed your way in.
5: There was hardly time.
26: Well, I'm going to see Mr. Beeston about this. Oh. It's so unprofessional.
4: Yes, if you must.
3: Would you excuse us, Mr. Sims?
4: Oh, yes, please. Look, I'm just going.
7: Well, what was all that about?
6: Search me.
7: Well, Trim, it's too much. I mean, if teachers insist on arguing amongst themselves, they should not do it in the staff room. We come in here to relax for a few moments, to have our cup of tea and a little peace and quiet.
13: Ah, well, end of another imperfect day.
24: You speak for yourself. As far as I'm concerned, no drilling spells perfect.
13: I suppose it does.
24: But I must catch Mr. Holliday before he goes home. His round table phoned about 5 minutes ago.
13: Oh, what about?
24: I've no idea. You'd better ask him yourself.
4: Oh, sorry.
24: I'm sorry, Mr. Sims.
4: My fault. I wasn't looking where I was going.
13: Well, Mr. Sims, what can I do for you?
5: Well, it's Mr. Long. He's not happy about how I handled the Carlos situation.
13: Oh, I shouldn't let it worry you. He'll get over it. You'd have felt the same if the positions had been reversed.
5: That's what he said.
13: No, the main thing is you stopped it before it spread too far.
5: Oh, I hope so.
13: The only thing for you to remember is, next time, a bit more prior consultation, eh?
5: Well, let's hope there won't be a next time.
13: Oh, there will. Don't you worry. They're not from Carlos. I think I put the fear of God into that little swine and his cronies. But there'll be others. There always are.
5: I suppose so. But why do they do it? That's what gets me.
13: You're the history expert. You tell me. I mean, what causes alleged humanity to commit the same atrocities over and over again? The Carloses of this world are just part of that.
5: That's very pessimistic.
13: It's life, Mr. Sims. All we can do is try and catch them before they do any real damage. And if we can't, well, let's pick up the pieces afterwards.
5: And on that happy note...
13: Exactly. Home we go.
5: And I'll try to smooth things out with Mr. Long tomorrow.
13: A good idea.
4: Oh, sorry.
13: Idiots.
4: Hey?
13: No, not you.
4: Good night, Mr. Beeston.
13: Good night.
15: You'll never guess what's happened.
13: Mrs. Perkins has learned to cook.
15: But don't talk to me about cooking. You know this speech of mine?
13: No.
15: The transport through the ages.
13: Oh, yeah. It sounds fascinating.
15: Mrs. Stone's just told me they phoned and cancelled tonight's meeting.
13: No.
15: They have. The hotel where we were holding it has had to be shut down due to an outbreak of salmonella.
13: Oh, dear.
15: And after all the hard work I put into it.
13: Yes.
15: I even had a joke in it.
13: Yes, well, I've got to be off now, Fred.
15: Oh, well, I'm furious, I can tell you.
13: Poor old Fred. Oh, now, for whom does this bell toll? King Street, Junior. Who? Oh, County Hall Highways Department. Oh, that, yeah, the complaint about the drilling. Yes, yes, you want Mr. Beeston for that. Oh, he's not here at the moment. He'll be in tomorrow sometime. Oh, I suggest you speak to him tomorrow, right? Thank you. Goodbye.

0: You've been listening to King Street Junior by Jim Eldridge, and starring Carl Howman as Philip Sims and James Grout as Mr. Beeston, the headmaster. Tom Watson featured as Mr. Holliday, the deputy head, Margaret John as Mrs. Stone, school secretary, Vivian Martin as Mrs. Rudd, Deirdre Costello as Mrs. Patterson, Paul Copley as Mr. Long, and Marlene Sidaway as Miss Lewis. Chandra was played by Leon Hamilton, Sundar by David Crane, Maureen by Victoria Keady, and Carlos by Mark Denham. The producer was John Fawcett Wilson.
1: Sometimes you take so much trouble making half their pudding, you forget to make
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1: So Brown and Poulsen have made instant mix custard. 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Just add boiling water. 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

Texaco Star Theater. More than 45,000 Texaco dealers from coast to coast welcome you to an hour of mirth and melody with our star comedian, Fred Allen, Kenny Baker and Portland Hoffa, our guest, Anthony Polamani, Major Bowles Amateur of the Month, the Martins and Al Goodman's Orchestra. It's Texaco time.

0: Ladies and gentlemen, 1941 may come and 1940 may go, but we bring you a man who just goes on and on and on and on and on and on and on.
1: Mr. Wallington.
0: And here he is, ready to go on and on. Fred Allen in person.
1: Well, thank you. And good evening, ladies and gentlemen. Excuse me, Mr. Wallington, but now, look, since we are starting a new year, don't you think that at least you might have opened the program with a little enthusiasm?
0: I should get steamed up about the new year after the shortchanging I got in this program in 1940.
1: Well, you mean this program owes you something from the old year?
0: Yes, Mr. Allen, three lines. Three very funny lines of mine were deliberately eliminated in 1940.
1: Well, why should three lines of yours be cut out of the script?
0: Because I'm a little too funny for your own comfort, Mr. Allen.
1: Oh. Brother. And I do not mean as a relative. Now, last week, you weren't going to say another word, Mr. Wallington. This is getting monotonous to me. Are you mad enough to make that same gesture this week?
0: No. Tonight I'll talk.
1: Oh, tonight you'll talk.
0: Yeah, but I won't be amusing.
1: You won't be amusing.
0: No.
1: Jimmy, you are as funny to me as a slow leak in an oxygen tent.
0: Oh, yeah? I'll bet you're still afraid to put my three lines to the test.
1: Well, who's afraid? Have you got them with you?
0: Right here.
1: All right. Now, what lines of yours, you say, what lines were maliciously deleted?
0: Well, on October the 9th, 1940, I didn't say...
1: What?
0: Hello, Fred. I'm having trouble finding a wife. All the women I meet are single.
1: That's, Now, just read the lines. Don't contort your features there. Give the lines a fair chance to expire. All right. Now, that was the first one you say was taken out.
0: That's right. Now, November the 6th, this was cut.
1: Yes?
0: Hello, Fred. I just lost my wristwatch. On you, it looks good.
1: That's two.
0: And on December the 18th, 1940, this line was purposely deleted.
1: Which one?
0: Hello, Fred. Do you need many men to start a tug of war? Nope. Only takes a couple of jerks.
1: I didn't see what you did, but you did something there. You did something besides just tell that thing. Well, now you know why... Why, though, you did something with your shoulder blade. I'm not around there, but something went on. But you threw out your chicken breast in reverse and laid the egg in the opposite direction. Well, now you know why those lines were cut out. Well, that balances our account, Mr. Wallington. And so we turn to the news of the week.
2: O.F.A.
1: Oh, yes, Kenny?
2: As long as you're straightening out your books for 1940...
1: Oh, Kenny, don't tell me the program owes you lines from last year, too.
2: Oh, no, F.A. According to my books, I owe the program.
1: You owe the...
2: Yeah, on December 11th, I stumbled over a line and had to repeat four words of it. I'm four words over.
1: So?
2: So I'm unbalanced. Balance me, F.A.
1: Well, Kenny, here's a line of yours coming up in the script that just happens to be four words long. It's an answer to a question of mine.
2: Yes?
1: Now, I'll ask you the question, and you don't answer, see? And that'll square us.
2: Okay. Let me have it.
1: Here goes. How was your concert? Was it a big success in Walla Walla? Fine. Now, that makes us even, Kenny. With Kenny and our books balanced, we turn to the latest news of the week. The Texaco News presents its highlight from the world of news. New York City, New York. Tonight, January 1st, 1940. 1941. I'm a year behind myself. But what's a year to a joke in radio? A year. Tonight, January 1st, 1941, the Texaco News bears its editorial head in tribute to the year 1940, which departed this life at midnight. Newspapers, newsreels, and other radio programs have brought you the highlights of 1940. The Texaco News gives you the lowlights. Tonight, we parade before you a frowsy group of stagnant nobodies whose unimportant didos during the past year can only be classed as stumbles in the march of time. 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
3: I broke the 1940 record for sending in box tops.
1: Well, congratulations.
3: I sent in 30,000 box tops.
1: Why?
3: It was that Stumbo contest.
1: What in the world is Stumbo?
3: It's some powder that fizzes. It oxidizes your stomach.
1: Well, I've heard of alkalizing.
3: Well, this is oxidizing. It gives your stomach fresh air.
1: Well, is that necessary?
3: Oh, sure. Your stomach is in there hanging in the dark. It can't get no fresh air.
1: Oh.
3: Yeah, Stumbo takes care of that condition.
1: I see. And what was this Stumbo contest?
3: If you sent in 30,000 Stumbo box tops, they sent you a neon hall tree.
1: A neon hall tree?
3: Yeah, it keeps you from tripping over it in the dark.
1: Say, it must be beautiful lit up.
3: Yeah, it looks like the skeleton of a pear tree on fire.
1: Well, tell me, you're ambidextrous, aren't you? I just noticed. You read on either side. Well, tell me, how did you ever collect the 30,000 Stumbo box tops?
3: I was taking Stumbo every 10 minutes, 24 hours a day.
1: Well, has it improved the condition of your stomach?
3: How should I know?
1: Well, it's your stomach.
3: Not no more, it ain't.
1: Well, how come?
3: They got it in a bottle at the Mayo Clinic.
1: Very much. I hope you join it in the near future, Mr. Dietmar. A low light award for work in the field of science goes to Professor Phoenix Trad. What was your accomplishment, Professor Trad?
4: I astounded science by splitting the atom.
1: You split the atom? Well, how did you do it, Professor?
4: Oh, it was an accident, really.
1: What happened?
4: Well, I was in...
1: What happened?
4: I was in my laboratory.
1: Yeah.
4: I had the atom in my hand. I was fooling around with it.
1: Yes?
4: I happened to drop the atom.
1: And?
4: The darn thing split.
1: Congratulations.
4: Same as just an accident, don't you think?
1: Well, I doubt if I shall ever know. But thank you for the inquiry, Professor Phoenix Trad. A low-life award for achieving fame in New York Cafe Society goes to Colonel Magnus Creep. How old are you, Colonel?
5: Well, I'm 82.
1: And Cafe Society cited you?
5: Yes, I got the loving cup right here.
1: At 82, you won this loving cup in a contest. How did it happen?
5: Well, sir, I was sitting around a night spot down in the village one night looking at the floor show and wishing.
1: Wishing what?
5: Wishing I was 40 years younger.
1: Oh,
5: yeah, couples were jitterbugging, the band was jiving. Waiter tells me I'm wanted on the phone.
1: And?
5: I cut through the couples to get to the phone.
1: Yes?
5: Right in the middle of the dance floor, I throw a fit.
1: Yes?
5: My legs fly up, I get two strokes of chill, I'm shaking and jumping. First thing I know, I'm in the chandelier.
1: Did they send for a doctor?
5: No, they pulled me down from the chandelier and presented me with this here loving cup. It's engraved.
1: And what does that inscription say, Colonel?
5: To the oldest jitterbug to jit in 1940.
1: Well, thank you, Colonel Magnus Creep. No, wait. We haven't any chandeliers here. You'd have to fake it on the ceiling. But the woman who had the most trouble in 1940 was Miss Dora Dream. What misfortune befell you, Miss Dream?
6: It's just been one calamity after another all year.
1: You poor thing. What happened?
6: Well, first I was hit by a bus. I had 8 operations.
1: Dear.
6: Then my mother set herself on fire.
1: Oh.
6: The next day, a loan shark put my father in jail.
1: Mercy.
6: And next, the fellow I was going to marry was shot coming up the aisle by a traveling salesman.
1: Oh.
6: And yesterday, the oil stove exploded and killed Grandma and Grandpa. And tomorrow, I'm going to be run over by a taxi cab.
1: Oh, now, wait a minute. just a minute, Dora. You've had a lot of trouble. How do you know the trouble you're going to have?
6: I'm in radio. I work on all of them daytime serial shows.
1: Oh, condolences. And an unhappy new year, Miss Dora Dream. The outstanding 1940 musical faux pas recorded at Carnegie Hall was committed by Herman Licks. You are a member of the symphony orchestra, Herman?
7: Nah, I've been playing with Solid Sam and his Seven Senders. It's a swinkapation combo.
1: Well, how did you ever get into Carnegie Hall?
7: I filled in for a guy as a cornet job.
1: Oh, did you find the symphony music difficult?
7: Yeah. The first number is accompanying some opera tenor. I'm tight cornet. Only got two notes to play.
1: All through the tenor solo?
7: All through it, I'm playing the same two notes.
1: Well, how do you mean?
7: I'll show you. I got me horn right here.
1: Oh, fine.
7: See, in this guy's solo, the orchestra goes...
1: Yes?
7: Then the tight cornet plays...
1: This goes on all night?
7: By the hour. The orchestra goes... And I play...
1: Well, it must be monotonous.
7: For the third cornet, brother, it's murder. Yeah, that's what caused me trouble.
1: What?
7: Well, for about an hour, it's the same thing. La da da da dee da da.
1: And what happened at the end of the hour?
7: Well, I must have dozed off. I dream I'm back playing with Solid Sam.
1: Yeah?
7: Me cue came. La da da da dee da da.
1: And what did you play? And what happened?
7: Well, the tenor fainted. Two dowagers started a conga in the aisles. It was pandemonium.
1: Are you still playing?
7: Yeah, I'm playing tonight.
1: You're playing third cornet at Carnegie Hall?
7: No, I'm playing pinochle in the Union Club room.
1: Well, Herman Lick. And now... Song of 1941, Kenny Baker has consulted his Gilbert and Sullivan library, and from the Mikado, Kenny sings A Wandering Minstrel Eye.

0: And now, oh, here. I just saw something here. A low-light award, ladies and gentlemen, we overlooked during the Texaco news, and it goes to the worst poet of 1940, Elizabeth Barrett Sagging. What sort of verse do you create, Miss Sagging? I'm sorry.
1: Automobile epics, mostly. Mm-hmm. I'm known as the puncture-proof poetess.
0: Mm-hmm.
1: The work I'm reading tonight is called A Fool There Was.
0: Well, that sounds like Kipling.
1: Purely coincidence. I've never kippled.
0: Well, neither have I. We have something in common. Well, might we hear your poem?
1: Oh, indeed. A fool there was, and he had a car, even as yours and mine. He loved its ignition, its shatterproof glass. But what was this car that he thought had such class? Just gears and a seat and a gallon of gas, even as yours and mine.
0: Well, thank you very much.
1: Gears and a seat and a gallon of gas, even as yours and mine.
0: Well, just a minute, madam. We get the idea. It has seeped through, you'll be happy to know. A car is just gears and a seat and a gallon of gas.
2: Yes, Fred, we get the idea, but it's a mistaken idea. There's more to a car than that.
0: Can you prove that assertion, Larry?
2: Yes, indeed, Fred. Because there is more to a car than meets the eye. More to it than its streamlined body, its big, powerful-looking motor. 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

0: Goodman. You look as though you're going to snap at somebody, Maestro. Maestro Goodman and his 18 characters in search of a downbeat have just played Frenesi. It's not the first time on the air, is it, Mr. Goodman? Oh, thank you. I just wanted to check up Frenesi. And now, ladies and gentlemen, again with the door. Always the door on me. That's radio today. It's either a quiz or it's somebody knocking on a door. He's persistent, isn't he? I have a good mind not to let him in just to see. Come in.
1: Excuse me, how can I get out of here?
0: Well, you can get out through that door you just came in.
1: Oh, yeah, thank you.
0: It's that new 6th Avenue subway. People are cupping up in buildings all over town. They don't know how to get in or out of it. I heard about a man at the Radio City Music Hall. He went down to the smoking room, stepped through a door. The next thing he knew, it was Queens Plaza. And one of those trees on 6th Avenue started dying during the past week. The mayor put his sand hog hat on and went down through the grating to see what the trouble was. And he found that the tree's roots were gone. The roots had gotten on a 6th Avenue local and were growing downtown. Hello, Portland. I didn't...
2: Hello.
0: Well... Say, you look nice and chipper to start 1941.
2: Yes, I guess nearly everybody is under the weather after celebrating last week.
0: Last week?
2: Oh, I mean last night.
0: Yes. Time goes quickly enough here while we're here on Earth without you kicking it away in the script there. Do you want to try it over?
2: Uh-huh. Well, I guess nearly everybody is under the weather after celebrating last night.
0: Yes. After celebrating last night. Yes, there are so many people at home with big heads around the country today. You know, they changed the whole radio routine.
2: How do you mean?
0: Well, instead of Boulevard going on the air every half hour today, Alka-Seltzer has been broadcasting every 15 minutes. What is your rehearsed rush?
2: Oh, I'm taking Mama down to the doctor again.
0: The doctor? What's the matter with your mother?
2: It's her bookend.
0: Huh? Her bookends? What sort of a malady is that?
2: Well, the bookend started all of Mama's troubles.
0: What bookends?
2: The ones that you gave her for Christmas. We've been going to the doctors ever since.
0: Well, I don't get it. I'm sorry.
2: Well, when you gave Mama the bookends, she didn't have anything to put between them. So, she had to buy a book.
0: So?
2: So, as long as Mama had the book, she thought she'd read it.
0: So?
2: So, she found out her eyes were bad, and Mama had to get glasses.
0: So?
2: So, Mama put on her glasses and tried to read the book, but her tongue was dry.
0: Well, what has a dry tongue got to do with reading?
2: Mama couldn't wet her thumb to turn over the pages.
0: So?
2: Mama had to go to another doctor.
0: And?
2: He put her on a liquid diet. Today, Mama'll know.
0: Know what?
2: If her tongue is moist enough to wet her thumb to turn over the pages in her book.
0: Well, all right, and goodbye.
2: Goodbye? I haven't introduced our guest.
0: Well, I'm going to take care of that tonight, and you are excused. This evening, ladies and gentlemen, we welcome... This evening, ladies and gentlemen, we welcome Major Bowes, Amateur of the Month. He's a young man who scored a sensational hit on the Major's program recently, and tonight he makes his professional debut as our guest. Ladies and gentlemen, may I present Anthony Polamini. Well, good evening, Anthony.
3: Good evening, Major.
0: No, not Major. That was 2 weeks ago, Anthony. Now, don't tell me I'm starting to resemble the Major.
3: No, Fred. I'm a little nervous, I guess.
0: Well, you have nothing to be nervous about, Anthony. I heard you sing on Major Bo's show, and you were swell. And the Major and I have high hopes for your future.
3: I hope you and the Major are right, Fred.
0: Well, I'm sure when our audience hears you tonight, the opinions will be unanimous. Say, tell me, Anthony, what is your voice?
3: I'm a lyric baritone.
0: And how long have you been working on your singing?
3: I've been studying almost 6 years.
0: Major Bo said your recent appearance on his show was your second.
3: That's right.
0: The Major liked you so well, he brought you back?
3: No, it wasn't just like that, Fred. It's a bit different, just the opposite.
0: Well, how do you mean, Anthony?
3: Well, the first time I went on the Major's program 4 years ago, I wasn't so good.
0: Oh, a little bird told you?
3: No, the Major told me.
0: Oh, there's a little difference, isn't there? Well, what did he say?
3: The Major said I needed a lot more study.
0: And you returned to your scales?
3: I studied 4 years, and then I went back to the Major just to show him.
0: Well, you certainly did show him. Now, how old are you, Anthony?
3: I'm 22.
0: And your ambition, like most young singers, is to sing at the Metropolitan, right?
3: Yes, Fred, except that I would like to specialize in comic roles like Don Pasquale and Figaro.
0: Well, are you going to sing an aria from one of these operas?
3: Yes, Fred. I'd like to repeat the one I did for Major Bowes from The Barber of Seville.
0: The Major liked that one, didn't he?
3: Oh, yes. The second time, Major Bowes said a lot of nice things.
0: Well, Major Bowes is a wonderful man, Anthony. Did you know that Major Bowes is not his real name? Did you ever hear how the Major happened to acquire his nom de plume?
3: No.
0: Well, I'll tell you. Major Bowes' real name is Colonel Phineas T. Higginbotham. About 10 years ago, the Major, or Colonel Phineas, rather, was traveling through the West selling a termite destroyer for totem poles. Well, sir, he stopped off overnight in a small Indian village. And as the colonel was resting on the porch of his trailer in the cool of the evening, two stunted Indians came up to him and offered to make some genuine Indian souvenirs for the colonel at a slight fee. Well, Colonel Phineas agreed, and next morning, while he was having breakfast, two sets of beautifully decorated bows and arrows were delivered to him at the camp. Colonel Phineas went out on the porch of his trailer to pay off the two Indians who were waiting there for their wampum. He asked the red men what work each had done. The first Indian said, whittle your arrows. The second Indian said, made your bows. Well, sir. A unit happened to be passing through there and heard that Indian say Major Bowes to the colonel, and they thought that was his name. Well, word was bruited about, and to this day, Colonel Phineas T. Higginbotham is known as Major Bowes. Well, what do you think of that, Anthony?
3: Should I sing now, Fred?
0: Yes, Anthony, I think you better.

Sunhua. Hey, Figaro. Sunhua, Figaro, Qua, Figaro, La, Figaro, Qua, Figaro, La, Figaro, So, Figaro, Joe, Figaro, So, Figaro, Joe. Run to the station, I'm coming, run to the station, I'm coming, run to the station, I'm coming, run to the station, I'm coming, run to the station, I'm coming, run to the station, I'm coming, run to the station. A bravo Figaro, bravo bravissimo, a bravo Figaro, bravo bravissimo, a te fortuna, te fortuna, te fortuna non mancherà. A bravo Figaro, bravo bravissimo, a bravo Figaro, bravo bravissimo, a te fortuna, te fortuna, te fortuna.

0: Now, you're tonight, ladies and gentlemen, you are invited to join the Allen Anti-Worry League. No more furrowed brows, no more gnawed fingernails, no more...
1: Wait just a minute, Fred. Just what is this Allen Anti-Worry League?
0: Just what it says, Jimmy. It's my organization to suppress worry.
1: Well, but it's natural to worry, Fred.
0: Oh, but it's so useless, Jimmy. After all, worry doesn't pay. It wrinkles your forehead, it ruins your digestion, it shortens your life. So the motto of my league is, why worry?
1: You know, I think you've got something, Fred. Worry is futile. I'll join the Allen Anti-Worry League.
0: Well, fine, Jimmy. Now see if you can drum up some more members for me.
1: Okay. Ladies and gentlemen, and prospective members of the Allen Anti-Worry League, there are a lot of things in this old world you could worry about, but why worry? 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The water pump and the shackle bolts. 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So why worry? 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
1: WABC.

0: That was a small order of sugar pie cut by... the only conductor in radio who gets laughs while he's conducting, yes. a small order of sugar pie cut by Al Goodman and his pastry philharmonic. And now, ladies and gentlemen, we turn to... Kenny. Kenny, wake up. Kenny, wake up. Wake up. What? Well, wake up. Now, you can't doze off in the middle of the program like this.
1: Oh, I'm sorry, F.A. I'm all in. I must have dropped off.
0: What is it about this program that induces slumber?
1: Oh, it isn't the program, F.A.
0: Well, then what is suddenly making you nap happy, Kenny?
1: I was at New Year's party last night. Boy, what a party.
0: You had yourself a time, eh?
1: Brother, the joint was jumping.
0: Well, how long did the party last?
1: About midnight, we ran out of Coca-Cola, so we broke it up.
0: Kenny, you weren't out until midnight.
1: Yep, I must have had 40 Cherry Cokes.
0: Well, you ought to be ashamed of yourself, you Liggett Lush.
1: But it's only one day in the whole year, F.A.
0: And Wednesday is only one day in the whole week, Kenny Baker. But it happens to be the day that you have to work. Now, you cannot come reeling around here after a measly 11 hours sleep with that sassafras on your breath.
1: Well, gee, I couldn't break up the party. What a mob of playboys.
0: High flyers, huh?
1: Scooters were lined up for two blocks.
0: Everybody dressed, of course.
1: You bet, and boy was I hot. Top hat, white tile, and fur jackknife.
0: Where did you wear the tile? Down your back, or did you carry it in your hand? Well, it sounds to me as though this affair was an orgy.
1: It sure was. Along about 10 o'clock, a guy from Albany whipped out a cubeb.
0: A cubeb?
1: Yeah.
0: He didn't light it.
1: He sure did. Then he passed it around, and everybody took a puff.
0: Kenny Baker, you didn't take a puff of that cubeb.
1: No, I was outside watching for cops.
0: A fine thing. Cubebs, Cherry Cokes, cops.
1: I kissed a girl, too.
0: Kenny!
1: Does that mean we're engaged?
0: Well, no, not in this day and age, Kenny. Times have changed. When I was young and kissed a girl, do you know what it meant?
1: Yeah, somebody was holding her.
0: Now, just a minute. Now, look, I haven't always looked like this, you know. As a boy, these bags under my eyes here used to blend into the cheeks like that, you see.
1: They didn't hang down like they do today?
0: Oh, no, none of that. Why, I had long, wavy eyelashes and big, bushy eyebrows. Why, looking into my eyes was like peeking into a Fuller Brush Man's sample case. But don't change the subject now, Kenny. I'm finding out about this debauchery of yours. Portland.
2: Yes, Mr. Allen?
0: Didn't you promise me that you would keep an eye on Kenny?
2: Yes, I tried to keep him from going to that party last night. But Kenny has a mind of his own.
0: What did he do, rent it for the evening? Why, this roistering has got to stop. Now, I have to find a way to make Kenny turn over a new leaf.
2: This is New Year's, Mr. Allen. Kenny should make a resolution.
3: Hello?
0: Just a minute, Mr. Goodman. Who told you to butt in here?
3: Goodman's finger is moving down the page to where it says, Enter Goodman. I, Goodman, enter. Hello, he says.
0: A reading. The Milton Cross of the Minsk-Odessa Network.
2: Mr. Goodman, we're all starting the new year off right. Will you join us in a resolution?
3: Nothing doing. And this I am saying in all sincerity.
0: What have you got against resolutions?
3: You think my family left the old country because there they had daisy chains?
0: The word is resolution, not revolution.
3: Resolution, revolution, as long as you keep running.
0: Mr. Goodman.
3: Whom I happen to be.
0: We know who you are. One more word out of you, Mr. Goodman, and it will be from an ex-employee.
3: One more word from a certain party, and I, Goodman, become automatically a picket.
0: Well, I give up. Oh, yes, our New Year's resolution.
2: Oh, it's pretty hard to keep a resolution.
1: I've got a resolution I bet I can keep.
2: What is it, Teddy?
1: I resolve never to break the traffic laws on the island of Yap.
0: Where is the island of Yap?
1: It's in the South Seas. I saw it in a travelogue.
0: The island of Yap? What sort of a test of willpower is that if you're never going there?
1: With my agent, do I know where I'm going to sing next?
3: When visiting the island of Yap in the South Seas, to my brother-in-law, say hello.
0: What? Two lines and he's got laryngitis. A man has two lines. His throat is gone. Your brother-in-law... What is your brother-in-law doing on a South Sea island?
3: Say, when they deport you, it ain't a far rockaway.
0: Oh, that brother-in-law. Well, how is he getting along in the tropics?
3: Already he's got a Broadway connection.
0: Doing what?
3: He's auditioning coconuts for Sloppy Joe's.
0: We're not getting any place with Kenny's resolution.
2: Kenny's getting too pessimistic, Mr. Allen. He should make a resolution to be more happy.
1: It's too late now, Porty. I'm a bitter boy.
0: And why are you a bitter boy, Kenny Baker? Why did you get into all of that trouble with Dennis Day over paying that sightseeing bill and the other running around stuff? What is it that causes all of your worries and is making you unhappy today?
1: I give up.
0: It's money.
1: Is it?
0: Kenny, how many times have you told me that the happiest days of your life you spent as an errand boy working for the A&P?
1: Yes, those were the days. Pushing my little cart along, weaving in and out of traffic, singing merrily.
0: You see? Now today you clink when you walk. You have money. Money has robbed you of that happiness, Kenny Baker.
1: You think so, F.A.?
0: Well, I know so. And if you want to be happy during 1941, there is only one resolution you should make.
1: What, F.A.?
0: Now, you resolve not to take any increase in salary this year.
1: But that's not up to me, F.A. Suppose you insist on giving me a raise.
0: I'll cooperate. Now, I won't offer you.
1: Oh, I don't want to put you to any trouble.
0: No sacrifice is too great, Kenny. After all, your happiness is at stake.
1: Oh, but I'm thinking of your happiness, F.A.
3: Two schmoozers. Who are they kidding?
0: Now, quiet. Mr. Goodman. Look, Kenny, to ensure your happiness in 1941, here is my first New Year's resolution. I resolve not to give you a raise.
1: And I, Kenneth Baker, resolve that during 1941, I will not take a raise. It says in the script.
0: A shrewd move, Kenny. Now you can recapture that pixie outlook, a measure of that supreme contentment that was yours as an errand boy for the A&P. And now for your song. Tonight, ladies and gentlemen, Kenny Baker...
1: Oh, Mr. Allen.
0: Yes, Kenny.
1: I don't want to be a pig, but I would like to go even further with that resolution.
0: Further?
1: Yes. If I'm going to be as happy as I used to be, I wish you'd take $2 off my present salary.
0: $2 off your present salary will make you happy as of yore? Why?
1: Because then I'll be getting exactly what I got when I was an errand boy for the A&P. Thank you.
0: And now, now, ladies and gentlemen, Kenny Baker, the old A&P gypsy, sings, "I'll Take You Home Again, Kathleen."

0: Thank you, Kenny. That was fabulous. That was very, very nice.
1: Mr. Allen, may I use your microphone at once?
0: Well, I don't.
1: It's an emergency. I just ran all the way from the Bank Tellers Protective Association. I must warn the public at once.
0: Well, if it's as important as all that.
1: Ladies and gentlemen, the Bank Tellers Protective Association brings you an important warning. The next time you write the date on a check, please remember this. This is now 1941. Do not date your checks 1940. Thank you.
0: Is that all you wanted to say? Why, that seems like a trifle for a big piece of beef like you to be getting out of breath about.
1: A trifle? Mr. Allen, tomorrow, unless they're warned, thousands of people will absentmindedly date their checks 1940. There will be a deluge of dud checks in every bank.
0: Well, say, as an expert on duds and banks, you'll be interested in meeting an expert on duds and tanks. Let me present James Wallington, M.D., Master of Duds. There are duds and tanks, aren't there, Jimmy?
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5: And here he is, that genial sophisticate, the custodian of our super intelligent group of child prodigies, Kerry Jelly.
0: Well, good evening, friends. Sitting in front of me here in their little high chairs, here in the studio, are the original Quiz Nippers. Four outstanding children who have been selected at random from the city's kindergartens. Now, before we start, I know you want to meet our junior brain trust. And first, from the Effie Eggleston Day Nursery, the tiny John Kieran, 5-year-old Elmer Prentice. Say hello, Elmer.
6: Hello.
0: Elmer, is that the way we greet our radio friends?
6: Oh, yeah. Well, how do you do, members of my unseen audience? I trust we meet on a mutual mental plane.
0: That's much better. That was little Elmer Prentice, folks. Now here's our second quiz nipper, the sage of the Lydia Pinkham Junior Grammar School. Lilliputian Millicent Goon.
7: The fall of Babylon occurred in 23 B.C.
0: Not now,
7: witchcraft,
0: Millie.
7: Had its heyday in the Middle Ages.
0: Well, thank you,
7: the
0: dear.
7: Law of gravity was discovered by Sir Isaac Newton.
0: Well, we're...
7: Something fell on his head.
0: And something is going to fall on your head, honey, if you don't shut that tiny little trap.
7: Oh, shoot.
0: And, Millicent. And here is our... And here is our peewee music critic, Deems Taylor on the half shell. He's little Marvin Clef.
8: Good evening, symphony lovers.
0: You seem to have a head cold, Marvin.
8: Yes, it was caused by the draft from Toscanini's baton.
0: Really?
8: Yes, at his next concert, I must wear my windbreaker.
0: Yes, you bundle up Potoskin in his next concert, Marvin. And now that brilliant little star of our program, little Rollo. Say, Rollo's high chair is empty. Where is Rollo?
7: Gee, I don't know.
6: Isn't this the night Rollo lectures at Columbia?
0: No, that's Tuesday.
8: I saw him at lunch with Einstein.
7: Oh, maybe Rollo's on information, please, tonight.
0: No, no, Millicent, that's Friday night.
7: Oh.
0: Gad, this is terrible.
7: Oh, geez, it, Mr. Jelly. Here comes Mr. Crovney, our sponsor.
9: No, see here, Jelly. Where is that other quiz nipper?
0: Rollo is missing, Mr. Crovney.
9: Missing? You know very well Rollo Keene is the star of this diaper forum.
0: Yes?
9: You just talked me into signing that kid for the entire season.
0: Well, we can give a show without him.
9: Ah, the quiz nippers without Rollo is like the Rochester program without Phil Harris.
0: We're on the air, Mr. Crovney.
9: Well, you better stop what's left of the program. I'll go out and look for Rollo.
0: Yes, sir.
9: And if I don't find him, Jelly, tomorrow you'll be back calling all men to Barney's. Goodbye.
0: Well, that's an unrehearsed program for you, folks. Anything can happen. Well, I guess we'd better get going with our quiz. Are we ready, Nippers?
10: Yes, Mr. Jelly.
0: Now, all right. Until Rollo gets here, we'd better try some easy questions. And our first question, kiddies, comes from Merton Merton of Woebegone, Oregon. And the question is, can you complete the following quotation? A stitch in time saves what?
8: An appendix patient?
0: No, no. No, Marvin.
6: Has it any geometrical significance, Mr. Jelly?
0: No, Elmer. Well, this question is really too childish for your super minds, kiddies. I think I really should give you a hint. Now, the answer is a number.
7: Is the number 7?
0: No, a stitch in time doesn't save 7, Millicent.
7: You said it was a number.
0: Yes, but the number we want is not 7.
8: It is near 7?
0: Yes, the number is between 7 and 10. It is not 8.
8: It is 9?
0: 9 is correct, Marvin. Oh, you little wonder kiddie. Amazing little shavers, aren't they, folks? Now, attention. Looks like somebody opened Ripley's back door. Now, attention, kiddies. This next sticker comes from Mrs. Higgamus Hoggamus of Gopher Hole, Montana. Mrs. Hoggamus wants you to name 4 pairs of famous lovers mentioned in history. Millicent?
7: Romeo and Juliet.
0: That's 1. Marvin?
8: Anthony and Cleopatra.
0: 2. Elma?
6: You and the sponsor's wife.
0: Quiet, quiet.
6: I saw you behind the water cooler. You weren't hugging a Dixie cup.
0: Witty little runt, isn't it? Well, we lose our first question, kiddies, and that sends $2 to Mrs. Higgamus Hoggamus.
8: Oh, golly.
0: Yes, we're not doing so well, kiddies. If Mr. Jelly pays out much more money tonight, he's not going to have enough money left to buy our ice cream sodas later.
6: Oh, gee, I bet if Rollo was here, we wouldn't be missing these questions.
0: Now, don't mention Rollo's name to me. I wonder where that little rat is.
8: Oh, look, Mr. Jelly, here's Mr. Crovney.
6: And Rollo's with him.
8: Oh, Rollo. Oh, Rollo.
0: Mr. Crovney, thank heavens you found Rollo.
9: Yes, I found him, Jelly, but a fat lot of good he is to us now.
0: You mean something's wrong with the world's smartest sprat?
9: You'll see what's wrong in a minute. Come over here, Rollo. Say something.
11: Hello, Mr. Jelly. I'm sorry.
12: I'm late.
0: Hey, what was that? A mixed duet?
9: Mixed duet, my foot. Rollo's voice is changing.
11: Yeah, I start talking soprano and I wind up
12: talking bass. It's mortifying.
0: This is an adolescent crisis, Mr. Crowley.
9: You should have foreseen this, Jelly. But no, Rollo was our biggest attraction. I had to sign him for the entire season. What good is this rat's contract now?
11: Oh, yeah? Try and bust my contract. You'll see how good it is.
12: I'll get Leibowitz. That's what I'll do.
0: And the kid's a cad. He's got us with his voice now.
9: Jelly, if you don't get this kid's voice back up in his nose until his contract runs out, I'm firing you and the whole show as of now.
0: Say, I've got an idea, Mr. Crovney. The power of suggestion.
11: The power of...
12: Suggestion?
0: Yes, Rollo. For my sake, for your sake, for the sake of the whole program, concentrate.
11: Concentrate?
0: Yes.
12: On what?
0: Well, on childish things. If you think young, you'll talk young, Rollo.
11: Yeah.
0: Now, think of a yo-yo.
11: A yo-yo. Yes, sir, a yo-yo.
0: Think of a top.
11: A top. Yes, sir, a top.
0: Oh, wonderful.
9: You think this yogi stuff will do the trick, Jelly?
0: It's got to, Mr. Crovney. Oh, I've got a movie magazine here.
11: Yeah?
0: I want you to look at these movie kids' pictures, Rollo.
11: Yes, Mr. Jelly.
0: Now, look, here's Baby Sandy.
11: Oh, boy, Baby Sandy.
0: Here's little Shirley Temple.
11: Oh, Shirley Temple.
0: And here's little Mickey Rooney.
11: Oh, boy, Mickey Rooney.
9: Congratulations, Jelly. Rollo's voice is up again. You saved the show.
0: Yes, Mr. Crovney. Just one more movie star's picture, Rollo, and you're cured.
11: Yeah, Mr. Jelly. Turn a page.
0: All right, Rollo. Rollo?
11: Yeah,
9: what's it? Oh, Gad! His voice! What picture is he looking at?
0: Hedy Lamarr.
9: Hedy Lamarr?
0: For heaven's sakes, Rollo, stop looking at that picture.
12: It's too late, Mr. Jelly. Today I am a man.
0: Larry Elliott's first thought for 1941.
2: 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When you change the license plates on your car this year, put on your new ones for 1941, here's something worth thinking about. If you're an average motorist, your mileage for the coming year will total about 8,500 miles. But note this fact. The average motorist today, compared to the average motorist in 1920, travels 4,250 miles each year for nothing, as far as the cost of gasoline is concerned, because the price of gasoline minus taxes has come down 50% since 1920. Yes, gasoline is cheap, but that's not all, for the petroleum industry has seen to it that you also get better products as well as more for your money.
0: Well, thank you, Larry. This is Fred Allen saying good night for the more than 45,000 Texaco dealers from coast to coast. Good night.

0: hope you're not hungry, dear Henry, dear Henry. I've just burnt the roast and I've ruined the sponge.
1: Well, that's a nice thing, isn't it? After I've been working
0: all day. Henry, I've got me secret supply.
1: You don't mean...
0: Polo mints.
1: Yum, yum.
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0: We present Arthur Lowell, John LeMessurier, and Clive Dunn in Dad's Army. Episode 18, The Menace from the Deep, featuring John Lorre and Ian Lavender, with this week's guest, Bill Pertwee. Here is the news, and this is John Snagg reading it. With most of Europe echoing to the sound of Nazi jackboots, it seems inevitable to the rest of the world that Britain also will have to succumb to the pressure of Hitler's tyranny. However, in Britain, the people think differently and are determined to stand firm shoulder to shoulder. This is definitely the situation at Warmington-on-Sea as the members of the local Home Guard unit finish their evening inspection.
1: Now, as expected, the Royal Naval Detachment, who have been on guard duty at the end of the pier, were today recalled to Portsmouth.
2: Pompey.
1: I beg your pardon, Fraser, what did you say?
2: Pompey. They call it Pompey.
1: Ah, yes, yes, of course. Apparently, Pompey won't be able to provide another detachment to take over for a few days yet, and naturally, the authorities are worried that if the pier isn't manned in the meantime, this stretch of coast will be particularly vulnerable. I may have mentioned this to you last night.
3: Yes, you did, sir.
1: Good. I thought perhaps I had.
3: Twice. All right.
1: We have therefore been entrusted with this highly responsible task. Now, if you all look at this diagram of the pier, which I've drawn, you'll observe the center of the pier here has been blown up to prevent it being used to land enemy troops. So, because of this, I think you'll agree with me that we shall need a boat to get us from this point of the pier here to the end of the pier here.
2: Yeah.
1: Fraser. Now, in order to cross this gap in the pier, we shall use a dinghy. Unfortunately, there's only room for three in the boat, so we shall have to make several trips. Now, we need someone to row the boat, someone with a nautical bent.
4: Permission to speak, sir?
1: Yes, Jones.
4: I should like to volunteer to have a nautical bent, sir. Let me do it, sir. Let me row the boat.
1: No, I'm sorry, Jones. But I think this task should fall to Fraser. After all, he was a sailor. All right, Fraser?
2: Aye, sir.
1: Now, let's just check what food we've got. After all, we're going to be stuck on the end of this pier all night.
4: I've got 3 pounds of sausages, sir. I cooked them at dinner time.
1: Good.
5: My mum's made us a lovely cake. Look.
1: Oh, splendid pie.
2: And I've got some apples and tomatoes from the garden, sir.
1: Well done, Fraser.
2: Aye, and half a bottle of whiskey, sir, just in case it blows up a bit.
1: Excellent, excellent. Well, Wilson, whatever happens, we shan't go short of food, eh?
3: No, sir, we won't. No, it's a positively a gastronomic orgy.
1: What have you brought?
3: Half a pound of acid drops. They're my favourite.
1: Really? Never have guessed. Well, man, I think that's a lot. Now, before we... Pike.
5: Yes, sir?
1: What's that you're putting on?
5: It's a scarf, sir.
1: I can see that. What I mean is that you can't wear a purple and orange scarf with your uniform. Take it off at once.
5: My mum said I've got to wear it. I'll get croup.
1: Croup? Isn't that what chickens get?
3: Yes, it is, but he gets it as well.
1: Extraordinary. Well, let's get a move on. I want to get settled on the pier before it gets dark. All right, Fraser. Back you go. Pick up the next two.
2: Aye, aye, sir.
1: Come on, Wilson. I gather the machine gun post is right alongside the amusement arcade. So that's probably the best place for us to dust down.
3: Right, sir.
1: Go on, let's have a look inside.
3: After you, sir.
1: Ah. This looks all right, eh?
3: Oh, yeah, absolutely delightful, sir.
1: Now, we'll set the Lewis gun up outside and post the first man on watch. The rest of the men can wait in here until their turn comes. Oh, look. There's a hammock. I'll take that.
3: Oh, really, really, sir.
1: What's the matter?
3: Well, I must protest. Just because you're the officer, you take the hammock. You don't say, may I take the hammock? Or even, do you mind if I take the hammock? You just cross over to it, put your hand on it, and say, I'll take that. And that sort of behavior I really just can't stand.
1: I'm sorry, Ross.
3: Well.
1: No. Most unthinking. Most undemocratic of me. As you know from past experience, I'm the last one to take advantage of my position.
3: Oh, really, sir?
1: Yes. We shall take it in turns to use the hammer.
3: Oh, thank you, sir. Thank you.
1: And I'll go first.
4: Well, don't think much of this place, Mr. Mannering.
1: Ah, there you are, James. Do you have a good crossing?
4: Not bad, sir. Mind you, the sea's getting a bit choppy. What shall I do with the Lewis gun, sir? It's getting a bit heavy.
1: Well, set it up in the machine gun post outside and cover it over. Don't want the sea air to get to it. Sir. If Hitler kicks off tonight, we shall be right in the thick of it. You know, Wilson, I almost hope that Hitler does ever go tonight. I'm simply spoiling for a fight. Which reminds me, we ought to phone GHQ and let them know we're in position. Should be a field telephone here somewhere.
6: What? Ah, yes, yes, yes. There it is, over there. Over in the corner by that pin table.
1: Right. I'll ring GHQ while you put the blackout, sir. Hello, sir. Captain Mannering reporting. We've taken up our positions on the pier, and we're ready for anything that Hitler can throw at us. We're as snug as a bug in a rug here. A bug in a rug, sir. Yes, sir. You can rest assured that the only way Jerry will get past us is over our dead bodies. Thank you, sir. Good night. That's the sort of fighting talk they like to hear at GHQ.
3: Yes, sir.
4: Lewis guns in position, sir.
1: Well done, John.
7: Private Fraser and Pike reporting for duty, sir.
1: Jolly good. Come in, both of you.
5: I've tied the boat up, Mr. Mannering.
1: Well done, Pike.
8: Hey, Uncle Arthur.
1: Hmm?
8: Look, if you look down between these floorboards, you can see the sea below. Why do they always have them so far apart?
6: Well, they're always like that on piers, Frank.
8: You know, if I was a little mouse, I could fall down one of those cracks.
6: Yes, well, you're not, are you? So you don't have to worry about that.
8: Thank you.
1: All right, man, settle down. I'll just give you the orders for the night. Now, we're on duty until 6:30 in the morning. According to my watch, time is now... it's 5 minutes to 2100 hours.
6: 2055, sir.
1: Yes. Well, that's what the time is. Now, I've drawn up a rotor, and it works out at an hour and a half guard duty each. Fraser, you'll take the first watch.
9: Aye, sir.
1: That's, 2100 to 2230. Walker, 2230 to 2400 hours. Pike, 2400 to 2530.
6: No, sir. No, sir, you see, it's 0130, you see. You start again when you get to 2400.
1: Do you?
6: Yes.
1: Yes. All right. Pike, 2400 to 0130. Jones, 0130 to 0300. Samuelson, 0300 to 0430. Godfrey, 0430 to 0600. And I shall take the last one, 0600 to 0630.
7: Hey, hey, hey. I thought you said it worked out an hour and a half's duty each.
1: Well, it's not my fault if there's only half an hour left for me to do, is it, Fraser? Anyway, you're on first, so you'd better get outside. Now, we'll see about something to eat.
7: Hey, you'll not forget about me outside, will you? It's going to be awfully cold out there.
6: That's all right, Fraser, all right. But just close that door, will you? You're letting in the terrible draught.
7: Oh, you poor nickety gum of the way to run and jump.
1: What did Fraser say, Wilson?
6: I don't know, sir. It sounded like Gaelic or something.
1: Whatever it was, it didn't sound very nice. Pike, Pike, where's the food?
8: Oh, I'm sorry, sir. I left it in the boat.
1: Well, go and get it at once, you stupid boy.
8: Right, oh, Mr. Mannering.
1: Can't wait to get my teeth into one of Jones's succulent sausages.
4: Mm. I'll cut them just as you'd like them, Mr. Mannering. Lovely and crisp on the outside and pink in the middle. Very tasty. Very sweet.
1: Oh. Sound marvellous.
4: Yeah. Permission to speak, sir. Who's going to sleep in the hammock?
1: We're going to take it in turns.
6: Captain Mannering is going to be first. Fancy that.
1: I shall relinquish it when I go on duty. Ah, there you are, Pike. Put the food on the table.
8: Yeah, well, Mr. Mannering...
1: Come on, Pike, come on, come on. Don't stand there, boy. Put the food on the table.
8: But I don't know what to say, Mr. Mannering.
1: What do you mean?
8: Well, I can't put the food on the table, because I haven't got it.
1: You don't mean to say that you left the food behind?
8: Oh, no, sir, I brought it with me. Food's in the boat, all right. There's only one snag.
1: What's that?
8: The boat's gone.
1: No. What? Oh, no. You mean you didn't tie the boat up?
8: Oh, yes, sir, I tied it up. You see, there were two cables. A big, thick electric one and a thin one. I tied it to the thin one.
9: Why did you do that?
8: Well, didn't want to touch the thick one. I might have got electricity fired.
1: You stupid boy. You must have tied it to the telephone wire. Let's see. Just as I thought. It's dead. We're marooned. Completely cut off from the outside world. No phone, no boat.
2: And no food.
1: And no... No panic, no panic. We're marooned. We're marooned on the edge of the pier. Don't panic.
9: Joe, be quiet, be quiet, be quiet. Be quiet.
8: I'm sorry, Mr. Manwin, I am really...
1: Oh, all right.
4: Permission to speak, sir?
9: Yes, sir.
4: Couldn't we signal for help, sir? We could flash a light.
9: That's a good idea. Well done. Right, Wilson. Give me the torch.
3: I haven't got a torch, sir.
9: You mean to say that you didn't bring the torch?
3: You never said anything about bringing a torch.
1: I distinctly remember telling you. When I told you to return our library books.
3: No, sir. I remember you asking me to buy some dyspepsia tablets, but I'm quite
9: all
3: sure...
9: Right, you're all right. Never mind. I'll talk to you about this later.
8: So, Mr. Mannerin, there was a story in Hotspur last week. And Dave Dombey got locked in the cricket pavilion one night at Red Circle School. Now, he opened and closed the window to signal for help.
9: Look, boy, this is no time to be recounting schoolboy stories. That's a very good idea, Pike. We'll use this window. Then they can see the light on the shore.
4: Commissioner Speaker, I would like to volunteer to be the one to open and shut the window so they'll...

0: and it can see the light on the shore.
1: Commissioner speaks, sir. I would like to volunteer to be the one to open and shut the windows so they'll see the light on the shore.
0: Yes, thank you, Jones. But I think Samuelson ought to do it. We'll use Morse code, of course.
2: Well, I don't know Morse code for a start.
1: I know the Morse code, so I know Morse code. What you want is SOS. It's three dots, three dashes, and three dots. See, dick, da, da, da, dick.
0: Right, Robinson. Get ditting.
3: What?
0: What's that? Come on, man. Dit, dit, dit.
3: Yes, all right, but please don't rush me.
2: Let's see now. Dit. Dit. Oh, no, this window. Oh, my goodness. It really is awful. Oh, awful stiff. Dit.
0: That last one was no good at all. It was a dance instead of a dit. You're dying when you should be ditting.
3: Well, I can't help it. The window's sticking.
0: Don't get out of the way. Let me do it. You've got to attract the attention of someone on the shore. Dip, dip, dip.
4: Chilly tonight, Mr. Origin. I'd have to go and get the promenade patrol.
5: Yeah, it is a bit drafty.
4: Still, you must be warm in that nice new uniform of yours.
5: Look, mate, I've done a whole year's service in the ARP to get this uniform. I've earned it.
4: I'm sorry.
5: Well, I should think so. Hey, just a minute. Look, there's a light flashing.
4: Where?
5: The end of the pier. Look, there it is again.
4: Must be old Mannering and his mob. They're on guard out there tonight, taken over from the Navy.
5: Oh, I might have guessed it was them. Just the sort of stupid thing they would do. They're always showing a light, that lot. I've got to have a word with them. Yes, that's it. I've got to get out of them. I must get out of them, have a word.
4: Don't be daft. You need a boat.
5: Yeah, you're right. I need a boat.
4: Well, there aren't any. You know the regulations. People aren't allowed to leave boats around in wartime.
5: Oh, that's true. Wait a minute. I'll use one of those over there.
4: What, from the Peter Pan boating pool?
5: Yeah, that's right. I'll show Mannering.
4: But you'll never get out there in one of those paddle boats. They're for kids.
5: You just watch me. Come on, give me a hand. Come on. I've got to get out there. I've got to get out of Mannering.
6: Come on, Mannering. Come on, Mannering. Can he come outside quickly, son?
7: Coming, Fraser.
0: What is it?
6: I'm not really sure, sir, but there seems to be something in the sea. Look, near the shore, over there.
0: By Jove, you're right. Well done, Fraser.
6: Thank you, sir.
0: Whatever it is, it's making a lot of splashing. What do you make of it, Wilson?
2: It's already dark, sir, but it looks like a small boat.
0: That's suspicious. After all, what sort of person puts out to sea in a small boat at the dead of night?
1: Permission to speak, sir.
0: Yes, Jones.
1: It's my opinion, sir, that it could be someone of evil intent. Or enemy saboteur returning to his mother's ship.
2: Oh, really, Jones, please. Your imagination, really. I mean...
0: Just a minute, Wilson. Jones could be right.
8: What are we going to do, Mr. Mannering?
0: Well, there's no point in trying to hail him. With this wind, he'd never hear us. Fraser?
6: Sir?
0: Man the Lewis gun.
6: Aye, aye. You think that's wise, sir?
0: Oh, never mind. Only a warning shot. Make him show his hand. If he's innocent, he's nothing to fear. All the same, Fraser, when you do fire, make sure you aim in front of whatever it is.
6: I will, sir.
5: I've got to get out there! I've got to get out there! Screw! What's going on? They're firing at me! I've gone mad! They're raving mad! I'm in the boat! I'm sinking! I'm sinking! Oh!

0: That's very, very peculiar.
1: What is, Fraser?
0: Whatever it is, it has disappeared.
1: Can't have disappeared. Can you see anything, Wilson?
2: Nothing, sir. Nothing at all. It's all rather eerie.
3: Permission to speak, sir. It could be a secret weapon.
1: Don't be ridiculous, Joan. That thing came from the shore. If it was a secret weapon, it wouldn't be coming at us from our own side, would it?
3: Perhaps that's what the secret is. Here. What's that funny noise?
4: Mr. Manley, look. Look. There's a thing coming up the ladder out the sea. Please, can't shoot it.
1: No. Leave it to me, Mike. All right, keep quiet, everybody.
5: You stupid load of hooligans! Hooligans is what you are!
1: Hodges, what do you think you're doing?
5: Oh, didn't you know? I take a dip like this every night. Put on my new uniform.

0: home specially. I came out to see you, of course.
1: Oh, how awfully thoughtful of you. We're perfectly all right, aren't we, sir?
0: You were flashing a light.
2: Oh, good, good. You saw it.
0: Of course I saw it, and so could an enemy aircraft.
2: Oh, stop grumbling. Get inside and get those wet clothes off.
0: You haven't heard the end of this. Just wait till I get back on dry land. I'm going to report you.
2: No, for heaven's sake, shut up. Been sitting there moaning for the last hour. We've given you a blanket while your uniform's drying out. What more do you want?
3: Captain Mannering, could I have a word with you?
2: Yes, what is it?
3: Don't upset him too much, sir. He's the best bowler I've got in the cricket scene. We need him next Sunday.
2: Oh, I can't help that. He's got to learn to control himself.
3: Yes, well, please go carefully, sir. I think all of us are a little bit on edge, you know, what with one thing and another.
2: Yes. You're probably right.
4: All right, men, gather round.
5: Aye, sir.
4: Now, look, I'm sorry things have turned out like this, but we shall just have to make the best of a bad job and stick it out until morning.
3: If only we had something to eat, sir. I mean, I absolutely starve.
2: You're not the only one, Wilson. We're all starving.
6: Mr. Mannering.
2: Yes, Pike.
6: You know those amusement machines where you operate a little crane inside and try to pick things up with it? You know, you win what you manage to pick up, you see, but I found one over there. It's full of bars of chocolate.
2: Look, boy, I've told you, this is no time to be... What did you say?
6: I said, you know those amusement machines where
2: never mind that bit. What did you say after that?
6: I said it was full of bars of chocolate.
2: You hear that, was?
3: Yes, sir. Actually, I heard what he said the first time.
2: Lead on, Pike. Let's have a look.
6: It's over here, sir.
2: By Jove, yes, you're right. Lots of lovely bars of chocolate. That's a bit of luck, eh, Wilson?
3: I should say so, sir, yes. If you'd like to step back a moment, I'll...
2: What are you going to do?
3: Well, I'm going to smash the glass, sir, to get the chocolate out.
2: Smash the glass?
3: Yes.
2: You take the leave of your senses.
3: Oh, no.
2: We're not savages, you know. We're a properly disciplined army, a fair-minded sporting Britishers. Not a lot of Nazis. That's just the sort of thing they'd do. No. We should take this chocolate by fair means. See if I've got any pennies. Oh, what a pity. I don't seem to have any. What about you, Sergeant?
3: No, sir. No. I'm afraid I haven't got any either.
2: Fraser?
7: I've got one.
2: We'll hand it over.
7: Oh, no.
2: It's for the good of the platoon, Fraser.
7: Oh, all right. Here they are.
2: I'll see. Where do I put the penny?
6: In this slot here, sir.
2: Ah, yes.
7: Here, it's my penny. I should want the controls.
2: All right, Fraser. Off you go. There you are.
6: Right a bit. Lift it up.
7: I don't want any interference. I can manage my own thing. All you need is a wee bit of skill.
6: Go on, Mr. Fraser. Go on.
2: Oh. Fraser, you're out of luck, Fraser.
7: Oh, no. That was my penny. You hear me? It was my penny.
2: All right. Why don't you make a song and dance about a silly penny?
7: Well, it wasn't your penny, was it?
2: That'll do, Fraser.
3: If I might make a suggestion.
2: Yes, what is it, Wilson?
3: I wonder if I could perhaps try.
2: Haven't you been paying attention? We haven't got any more pennies.
3: I know that, sir. At the same time, if I could put my plan into operation.
2: Oh, very well.
3: I think what we need to do is to give the machine a thump on the side, here. And possibly a kick, just about here. Think that could do the trick? Yes! There you are, sir.
2: You know, Wilson, you never cease to amaze me.
3: Thank you, sir.
2: Where did you learn that trick?
3: Well, sir, you see, since you insist on taking the keys of the safe with you every time you leave the bank, the only way I can get the safe open is by kicking it.
2: Kicking it?
3: Yes.
2: Aren't you aware, Wilson, that head office has just spent a fortune on installing that safe? I dread to think what they'd have to say.
3: Well, they might suggest you leave your keys behind next time, sir.
2: Yeah, all right. Anyway, you can't take the chocolate like this. It's stealing.
3: Oh, really, sir? No. After all, we put a penny in the machine and there's a war on. I'm sure the man who owns it would be only too pleased to help the war effort.
2: Oh, very well. Perhaps you're right. Here are, Fraser. Oh. Since you were so upset about losing your miserable penny, you can have the first bar.
7: Oh, thank you, sir.
8: Why, the blue of the night.
2: Just a minute. Wilson. This man's drunk.
3: I'm afraid he is, sir, yes.
2: How did that happen?
3: Well, you see, sir, Fraser gave him his bottle of whiskey to sip, for a little. Warm himself up after being in the scene. He seems to have drunk the whole lot.
2: Disgusting.
9: You're talking about me, aren't you?
2: Oh, shut up and go and sit down. You're drunk.
9: Don't you tell me to shut up.
2: And cover yourself up. Put that blanket around it properly. Standing there half naked, you look revolting.
9: I'm revolted now, am I? Look, I've had about enough of you, fatso. We're going to have this out here and now. Come on, pull her up.
2: Oh, don't be so stupid. Too busy fighting the Hun to engage in pugilism with you.
9: Don't you swear at me.
2: Don't you call me fatso.
3: Sir, for the sake of the cricket team, why don't you just give him a bar of chocolates?
2: Oh, very well.
3: Give him one.
2: Hey, Warden, here. And don't make a fig of yourself with this. Here's yours, Wilson.
3: Well, thank you, sir. Thank you.
2: You realize, Wilson, this chocolate must be 2 years old. Lord Fraser, it didn't take you long to eat your bar. What's it like?
7: Well, it's no bad at all. No bad at all. I mean, it's soapy, but no bad at all.
9: Hey, what is your game, Mannering? This chocolate's made of cardboard.
10: Mr. Mannering, they're all dummies.
11: There are a few these. I can't eat these.
7: Mine was all right.
9: You gave me that cardboard chocolate deliberately. Mannering, you don't like me.
3: Of course we do. We are very fond of you.
9: No, you don't. Nobody likes me. I'm the most unpopular person in Warmington on Sea. Just because I told them to pull their lights out.
2: Go be quiet and lie down.
9: Somebody's got to tell them to put their lights out. Somebody's got to tell them it just happens to be me out. I can't help.
2: What a sordid little episode.
10: Mr. Mannering, wake up, sir. Wake up.
2: Yes, it's me, sir.
10: It's me, sir.
2: What do you want?
10: Well, sir, there's a strange object bobbing about down there.
2: Oh, good Lord. Don't ever the wardens fall into the sea again.
10: No, see, he's asleep over there.
9: Oh, well, we'll have to have a look. Which board did you look through, Jones?
10: This one, sir.
9: Right. Let's have a look.
2: Good Lord. Can't be. It is. It's a mine.
10: Oh, well, if it's yours, that's all right, then. I wonder where it come from.
2: I said it's a mine, you fool. A mine. And it's trapped under the pier.
10: I don't like the sound of that.
2: Come on. We've got to get down there. Not a moment to lose. I'll take this boat hook.
3: Right, sir.
2: You bring the other one.
3: Yes, sir. Right, sir. Right, sir.
10: Right. Wake up, everybody! Wake up! Don't panic! Mine under the pier! Don't panic!
2: Where? What? Over here, Jones!
10: Come in, Mr. Mannering.
2: Now, listen, Jones. Whatever you do, don't let the mine touch the girders or we shall all be blown sky high. Look out! It's coming towards you. Use your boat hook and push it away. Push it away!
10: I am pushing it away, sir. I don't think it wants to go. Yes. All right, I've got it. To you, sir.
2: To me. Thank you, Joe.
3: We can't stand here all day pushing it backwards and forwards. What are you going to do?
2: How should I know?
6: Look, they started drifting out to sea.
2: Right. We must blow it up before it does any damage. Fraser, man the Lewis gun.
7: Aye, sir.
2: The rest of you use your rifles.
12: Sir.
2: Take aim. And in your own time, fire.
12: Yes, sir.
7: Look, sir. Look, it's drifting towards the shore.
2: Don't talk, Fraser. Keep firing.
7: Aye, sir.
10: It's going towards the Novelty Rock Emporium.
2: Keep firing, man.
6: We can't, Mr. Mannering. We've run out of ammunition.
0: Here, what's going on? Blimey, is that a mine?
2: Oh, you've sobered up, have you? Yes, of course it is. We're trying to blow it up before it does any damage.
0: Right, this is an ARP matter. I'll take charge.
2: Good. We've run out of ammunition.
0: Oh, struth. Here, hang on a minute. I've got an idea. I'll be back in a minute.
2: Where's he gone, Wilson?
3: To the coconut shy, I think, sir.
2: It's no time for childish games.
0: Right, here we are. Right, now let's have a go.
2: Just a minute. What do you think you're going to do with that wooden ball?
0: Blow that mine up.
2: With that?
0: Yeah, of course. Why not?
3: You know, sir, he bowls a superb Yorker.
2: Even so, I bet he doesn't hit it. It's a ridiculous idea.
0: How much? A fiver?
2: Yes, pretty well.
0: All right, you're wrong. Here we go, then. Now stand back, everybody. Right, now watch.
3: Oh. It's going straight towards it, sir.
2: So it is.
0: Good Lord.
13: Oh,
2: By Jove, Wilson, you're right. He is a good bowler.
1: Yes, sir. He does even better with his clothes on.

0: In that episode of Dad's Army from the original television series by Jimmy Perry and David Croft, you heard Arthur Lowe as Captain Mannering, John LeMessurier, Sergeant Wilson, Clive Dunn, Corporal Jones, John Lorry, Private Fraser, Ian Lavender, Private Pike, Bill Pertwee, ARP Warden, and David Sinclair as the Second Warden. The Menace from the Deep was adapted for radio by Harold Snowd and Michael Knowles and produced by John Dias.
1: Is that vase?
2: It's 1,000 years old and worth £10,000.
1: Ha ha! 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Of course, you can't stick flowers in it. Ha ha! But you can't chew a vase.
3: Once upon a time there was an engineer. Choo-choo Charlie was his name, we hear. He had an engine and he sure had fun. He used good and plenty candy to make his train run.
4: Charlie says, love my good and plenty. Charlie says, really rings the bell. Charlie says, love my good and plenty. Don't know any other candy that I love so well.
5: 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If I've painted that spire once, he said, I've painted it a dozen times. He offered me an apple pie. 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

0: Now let's go to Lakeview and the Barton home, where Charlotte is bringing up the Barton children, and the Barton children are bringing up problems. Today, Charlotte meets a new one, and it all begins one Sunday morning as she sits down to breakfast with young Bobby Barton.
1: Here's the milk for your oatmeal, Robert. Well, looks as if you and I are eating all alone.
2: Jack said he'd be down in a minute. He's trying to make up his mind about a necktie.
1: Oh, I never saw a boy so fond of loud neckties as Jack. Come on now, eat your oatmeal, son.
2: Oh, oatmeal.
1: Seen anything of Barbara?
2: Yeah, her door was open. She was trying to fix her hair and read a book at the same time.
1: That's a good trick if you can do it. Fix your head on the outside while you fill it up on the inside. What was the book?
2: Something called Are You a Genius? Genius. What's a genius, Aunt Charlotte?
1: A genius is a person with a remarkable aptitude for doing things. But confidentially, I think it's a GI who gets out of KP. Come on now, no more talk now, and eat your oatmeal. Good for you.
2: Oh, that's the trouble with oatmeal. It just lays there and looks like it's good for you.
1: Yes, I know. If somebody could invent a breakfast food that's good for you but looks like it's bad for you, they'd make a million. Come on, son. Now, children who eat their oatmeal grow up to be big, strong men.
2: Men?
1: Uh-huh.
2: Did you always eat your oatmeal?
1: Yes, but I ate another brand.
2: I'll take toast.
1: No, you won't now. Now, let's pretend something. Let's imagine that oatmeal is an island in the Pacific.
2: You mean like the milk is the ocean around it, kind
1: of? There's a lot of white caps out there today, aren't there?
2: How about some toast?
1: No, not yet now. Now, let's pretend now that you're the Army, the Navy, and the Marines. Now, you're going to take that island.
2: Me? The Army, the Navy, and the Marines?
1: Yes. Now, what's the first thing you do?
2: Well, I'd bet the Navy just blow the top off this old mountain here.
1: Right. Don't blow it off, though. Take it off with your spoon. Don't put it in the ocean.
2: Why not?
1: Oh, it would be a hazard to navigation. Put it in your mouth.
2: Okay. Now, watch this. The Marines are going to establish a beachhead.
1: Say, the Marines certainly took that situation in hand. Why, there isn't any beach left.
2: Now, watch the Army. They're going to bulldoze out a landing strip.
1: Oh, that's a wonderful landing strip. But how about that harbor up there in the northwest corner? It looks kind of small. You might want to anchor a battleship.
2: Don't worry. I'll have the Phoebes dig it deeper. Just watch this.
1: That's a good boy. Fine.
2: Hey, Aunt Charlotte.
1: Something wrong?
2: I've eaten up my island.
1: All right, Robert, take your bowl out to the kitchen and bring in that other quart of ocean from the icebox.
3: Morning, Aunt Charlotte.
1: Oh, good morning, Jack. That's high. Sit down quick so I can't see all of it.
3: Why, do you think it's too loud?
1: Well, not any louder than a brass band playing Accentuate the Positive.
3: Say, Aunt Charlotte, tell me something, will you?
1: Yeah?
3: What do you think of a girl that would deliberately scheme and connive to get a fella to come to her house?
1: I think it's wonderful if he's the laundry man.
3: You know who I'm talking about. That Chester Van Orden that Barbara's invited here. For my money, he's strictly a square with a flair for hot air.
1: Why, Jack, is that nice? You've never even met him.
3: So what? I've still got to give up my room to him.
1: Ah, so that's the trouble. Well, he'd only be here a few days.
3: And all the time the state public speaking contest is on, what about me? I have to sleep on a cot in the basement for Chester Van Orden.
1: But, Jack, I'm sure he's a very nice young man.
3: Yeah, I know. He's state president of the Associated High Schools Declamatory Club. But I still don't see why Barbara had to write to him and ask...
1: Jack, she's the president of our high school. She's the president of our high school club, and they might have a lot in common.
3: Still leaves me curled up around the furnace.
1: But I think Barbara's being very hospitable.
3: You don't know her. There's more to her than meets the eye.
1: She'll do all right with just what meets the eye.
3: Yeah, I know, but just the same, she's...
4: Well, good morning, Aunt Charlotte. Sorry I'm late for breakfast.
3: Hey, what's that on top of your head?
4: It's my hair, naturally.
3: Well, you better stay inside. This is the season the birds are building nests.
4: Aunt Charlotte, make him stop.
1: Well, Barbara, it does look a little severe, pulled back from your forehead that way.
4: Well, I think that as long as I've got a high forehead, I may as well show it. After all, I am the mental type.
3: You? Oh, brother, wait till the gang sees that hairdo.
4: I'm not interested in what the gang may think.
3: Oh, yeah? Not even the boys?
4: No, and I'm not interested in boys either, as such. What I admire in a man is culture and intellect and principle.
3: Oh, now I've heard everything.
4: Well, I do. And I bet Aunt Charlotte agrees with me, don't you, Aunt Charlotte? Isn't it important to know what a man stands for?
1: Yes, dear, but I still wouldn't overlook the things they fall for.
4: Oh, look at that clock. Hawk, I have to hurry to get to the railroad station to meet Chester Van Orden.
1: Oh, Barbara, do you want the paper to read on the bus?
3: You better take it. Dick Tracy's really in the groove this morning.
4: No, thank you. I'm not interested in Dick Tracy.
3: You're not?
1: I thought you always read Dick Tracy.
4: I did when I was a child. But I'm an adult now.
1: Ah, you certainly have grown a lot since yesterday.
4: And besides, I've got a book to read.
1: Oh, yes, I heard about that book, Are You a Genius?
4: Oh, I finished that this morning. Now I'm reading The Correct Approach to Global Economic Stabilization.
3: The Correct Approach to...
4: I'll be back around 9:30, Aunt Charlotte.
1: All right, goodbye, dear.
3: What do you know about that? The Correct Approach to Global Economic Stabilization. Hey, you know something?
1: What?
3: I just figured out what's on her mind. It's the correct approach to Chester Van Orden.
2: Hey, Jack, can you put it on the table so I can sit this down, will you?
3: Hey, what are you doing with all that milk?
1: Milk? Don't be silly. Robert's bringing in the Atlantic and the Pacific Ocean.

0: Charlotte.
1: Oh, good afternoon, Mr. Anderson. Come in.
2: Hello, Mr. Anderson.
0: Well, how are you, son? Charlotte, I hear that the State Declamatory Club president is your house guest.
1: Oh, yes. Chester Van Orden. He arrived this morning.
0: He's going to deliver the opening address at the state conference Tuesday evening, I hear. So, well, I thought I'd drop by and pick up an advance copy and run it in the paper Tuesday morning.
1: Of course. Robert, will you run upstairs and ask Chester to come down?
2: Sure, Charlotte.
0: And tell him to bring a copy of the speech, huh? Charlotte, I wish I could be one of those youngsters Tuesday night. You. How wonderful it is.
1: Yeah. But there are some of my younger days I don't care to remember.
0: Oh, that's too bad, Charlotte. What happened to you?
1: Nothing. That's why I don't like to remember them.
0: Huh? Oh, yeah. Yeah, what I was getting at, Charlotte, is that, I like to keep my youthful viewpoint. And I do hit it off with youngsters. Do they accept me as, well, simply as one of them?
3: did you send for me, Miss Greenwood?
1: Yes, I did. Mr. Anderson, this is Chester Van Orden.
0: Well, hiya, Chester.
1: Mr. Anderson is the managing editor of the Lakeview Dispatch.
0: Ah, but don't let that stop you, son. At heart, I'm just a great big kid.
3: The utter puerility of the expression, Mr. Anderson, imparts complete credence to your thesis.
0: Yeah, I did.
1: Mr. Anderson is here to get a copy of your speech, Chester.
0: Yeah, and a few personal facts about you. We'd like to give you a little break, sonny.
3: Very well. You may take this down. Yeah. Chester Van Orden's genealogical escutcheon encompasses an assemblage of illustrious predecessors. And what's the matter? Don't you follow me?
0: Oh, sure. I follow you.
1: I'll bet you'll never find your way back.
0: Oh, wait a minute, Charlotte. What he said means,
1: Yes, go on.
0: Well, in other words...
3: My family descended from distinguished ancestors.
0: Oh, sure. Yeah, mine too, Chester. In fact, my family has been descending for years. how old are you, Chester?
3: Mentally 30, by psychological time.
1: But actually 18 by Gruen watch time.
0: Look, how about your speech?
3: Oh, I have a copy right here. I'll read it to you.
0: No, don't bother.
3: No trouble. Our future as a great maritime power.
1: That's a nice short speech.
3: That is simply the title.
0: If you'll just let me
3: The galaxy of spectacular maritime exploits, accenting the conflict of 1812.
0: Yes, I know, but look, I...
3: The United States launched a determined policy of maritime...
0: Yeah, look, I don't need to have this...
3: Marinating the eastern coast and establishing naval bases...
0: Now, wait a minute, please. All I want is a copy of the speech. Thank you. After all, I know how to read. You know, I did go to school once.
3: You learned to read just going once? Remarkable.
0: Well, certainly. Now, wait a minute.
3: I was quite sure you'd gone once. I have perused some of your editorials.
0: Oh, you perused them? Now listen here, you young...
1: Mr. Anderson, remember, Chester peruses easily.
0: Brother, all you need is a leather binding and they can call you Britannica.
3: Miss Greenwood, just why am I called upon to waste my valuable time on this elderly adolescent?
1: Oh, now, wait, Chester, now. Good-natured kidding is one thing, but you're being rude.
3: I beg your pardon, Miss Greenwood. Are you undertaking to criticize me?
1: I'm suggesting that you show a little more respect.
3: Well, this is positively fantastic. Teaching me ethics. You'll regret this, Miss Greenwood. I'm going upstairs to my room.
0: Well, that conceited young... Who does he think he
1: now,
0: is?
1: Don't let that child disturb you.
0: Telling me off. That's what we pay a school tax for, is it? To make a kid smart.
1: The trouble is, nobody ever made Chester smart in the right place.

0: Charlotte, do we have to run this house just to suit Chester Van Orden?
1: Well, he is our house guest, Jack.
2: It's an honor to have him here. Every kid in the Declamatory Club's been angling to get him. Well, Willa Morton would have given her front teeth to get him.
0: Willa Morton could spare a few front teeth.
1: Now, Jack, that's no way to talk.
2: Willa might not be good looking, but she's the smartest politician in school. And it was really something to beat her out and get Chester as our guest.
0: Well, what's so good about it?
2: It isn't often you meet a genius, and it wouldn't hurt any of us to strive to attain to his intellectual level.
0: Oh, so that's why you've been putting on this highbrow act, huh? My, ain't we got culture.
2: There's nothing wrong in wanting to be somebody.
1: Well, Barbara, the best way to be somebody is to be yourself.
3: And Charlotte, Junior's here.
1: All right, dear, I'm coming. Good evening, Junior.
4: Good evening, Miss Greenwood. Say, I sort of figured I'd wash the lunchroom windows tomorrow. I wonder if you've got any kind of washing powder I could use.
1: Oh, yes, Junior. There's some gold dust somewhere in the house.
4: Oh, gold dust. Say, gold dust will be fine.
2: It's down in the basement.
1: I'm sorry, Junior, that I wasn't able to get down to the lunchroom today, but we have a house guest.
4: Oh, that's all right. Why, running a little place like that, lunchroom's duck soup for me. I used to be mixed up in big business. Didn't I ever tell you about working the corner in the market?
1: No, just about working in the market on the corner.
4: Oh, yes, yes. I cleaned up $1 million, you did.
2: Gee, a million? How'd you do that, Junior?
4: How? Oh, well, I... oh, yes, you... Well, I had a slot machine that put out marriage licenses. Yes, sir, a man could drop a quarter in and get a wife.
1: You might have done better if a man could drop in his wife and get a quarter.
4: That's right, Shay. You're slicker in the bottom of a bathtub, Miss Greenwood. Shay, of course, I didn't start out with that contraption. Oh, I began with an ordinary weighing machine.
2: Weighing machine?
4: Yeah. I seen one standing on the corner, so I sneaked up to it and silently stole away. To get it away.
1: Oh, Junior, you bow me down.
2: How could you make $1 million with a weighing machine?
1: Well, you see, Robert, Junior started on a small scale.
4: Oh, that does it. I give up.
2: Besides, you really got all that money. Where are you hiding it?
4: Oh, don't you worry about that. Me and your Aunt Charlotte's got it all stashed away. Yes, sir. I don't say anything to anybody, but we got all that wealth hidden. And nobody's ever going to find out about it.
5: Miss Greenwood.
2: Chester, we got $1 million.
1: Robert, will you show Junior where that washing powder is?
2: Okay. Come on, Junior.
5: I can see I wasn't intended to overhear that conversation.
1: You mean what Junior was saying. Oh, that was just... Oh, what are you doing with your suitcase, Chester?
5: It's quite obvious. I'm leaving.
1: The Mortons, but why?
5: How could I possibly stay here after the way I was humiliated a few minutes ago?
1: Why, Chester, surely you haven't taken that to heart. Why, I've said the same thing to these children of mine.
5: There may be considerable intellectual difference between them and me. It's time you realize what I am.
1: Well, frankly, Chester, that's just what I'm beginning to realize.
5: I don't care to resort to veiled innuendo, Miss Beamer. I can tell you that I consider you...
6: Why, Chester... What's the matter? Where are you going?
5: Your brother didn't want me, and now your aunt has insulted me.
6: Oh, no. Aunt Charlotte, you didn't.
1: No, I didn't, unless it's insulting to remind a boy of his manners.
5: As if anyone in this house could remind me of manners.
6: But, Chester, what happened?
5: I don't intend to lower my dignity by explaining. Willa Morton has asked me to stay at her house, and I'm going there.
6: Willa Morton? Oh, Aunt Charlotte, why must this happen to me? Just when I wanted everything to be perfect.
1: Oh, now, darling, I guess I just don't understand children. Look, Chester, let's try and forget the whole thing. Now, come on, now, be a good boy and take your suitcase back upstairs.
5: Oh, no. You're not getting off that easy, Miss Greenwood. I have an uncle who's going to hear about you.
1: An uncle?
5: And mark my words, you're going to pay for this. Barbara, you can reach me at the Mortons.
6: Oh, Aunt Charlotte, you've spoiled everything. Aren't you sorry?
1: Yes, Barbara, I'm sorry. Sorry for the Mortons.

0: 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Now back to our story in the Barton home the following day. Charlotte doesn't know it yet, but there's trouble in the offing as the bell rings. And Bobby Barton goes to answer the door.
1: Oh, hello, Judge Cronin.
2: Ah, Master Bobby. Is your aunt at home?
1: Yeah, come in.
2: Thank you.
3: Oh, Aunt Charlotte. Be there in a minute, Robert.
1: Say, Judge Cronin.
2: Yes?
1: Aunt Charlotte said the other day you were going to leave the bench.
2: It's quite right, young man. I've retired from the bench to take up private practice.
1: How long were you on the bench?
2: Exactly 28 years, 7 months, and 3 days.
1: Gee, that's a long time to be on the bench.
2: Indeed it is.
1: Why didn't they ever let you play?
2: What? Well, what's that? You
4: oh,
2: don't understand.
4: How nice.
1: Well, I guess it's none of my business. See you later.
4: Well, this is an unexpected pleasure seeing you on this lovely morning, Judge.
5: Miss Greenwood, this is not a lovely morning.
4: Oh, it is, too. The little breezes are breezing, the buds are budding, and the little robins are robbing.
5: Robbing, yes. And so it would seem a week. As legal custodian of the Barton estate, I've just received this notice intimating that one of us, Miss Greenwood, has been attempting to defraud the government.
4: Really? Why, Judge Cronin, what have you done?
5: Well, I give...
2: What have I done?
4: Why, you wouldn't do a thing like that, would we?
5: Of course we wouldn't. Now, look, Miss Greenwood, the government thinks you've been concealing taxable income. They're contemplating an audit of the Barton estate.
4: Oh, that's ridiculous. The Barton estate is an open book. A little dog-eared, perhaps. But still open.
5: Well, nevertheless, we're going to have to satisfy the government. And
4: I know. Excuse me, Judge.
2: Oh,
4: good morning.
6: I imagine this is the Barton residence.
4: It is.
6: Then I imagine you're Mrs. Greenwood.
4: Oh, you've got a wonderful imagination, but it's not Mrs. Greenwood, it's Miss Greenwood.
6: I'm sorry.
4: You're sorry. I do hope that you're selling vacuum cleaners, young man.
6: No, I'm not.
4: Have you any nylon hose?
6: No, definitely no.
4: Then I don't think we'd be interested.
6: Just a minute. I'm from the Department of Internal Revenue.
4: Oh, we could use some revenue. Do come in, Mr.
6: Blake. My name is Jefferson Alexander Hamilton Blake.
4: Oh, yes, come in. All of you. Right this way, please. Judge Cronin, this is Mr. Blake from the, you know...
6: Well, I'm glad to meet you, Mr. Blake. I'm delighted.
5: Let me handle this, Miss Greenwood.
6: Did you say?
5: Oh, I was merely suggesting that Miss Greenwood let me take care of this. You see, I was for many years a judge in criminal court.
6: Oh, criminal court?
5: Yes.
6: Then you agree this is a criminal case?
5: Yes. No. I mean, now, wait a minute.
4: Well, maybe you'd better let me handle this, Judge. Just what is the trouble, Mr. Blake?
6: Well, I have this memo from my superior regarding the Barton estate tax return. It appears there may be some discrepancies in your form.
4: I admit that.
6: Oh, you admit it, eh?
4: Can I help it if I grew that way?
5: Miss Greenwood, the gentleman is referring to the fiscal figure.
4: Well, that's a new name for it.
5: He's not talking about your figure.
4: Then whose figure is he talking about? Yours?
5: No. My figure is neither here nor there.
4: Oh, but there's a lot of it in between.
5: Greenwood, if you'll just let me take care of this. Now, Mr. Blake, what makes your superior think there's something wrong with our tax report?
6: It seems he received a letter from somebody saying that you were concealing assets and income amounting to millions.
2: Millions? Oh, that's absurd. Look, let me telephone your superior at once. What's his name?
6: Schuyler Van Orden.
4: Schuyler Van Orden? Why, good heavens, that's Chester's uncle. Why, Chester wrote that letter.
2: Chester?
4: Oh, that explains everything. Chester overheard Junior in one of those childish stories of his. He didn't have sense enough to see it was a joke.
2: Oh, Junior!
4: Yes, Junior!
2: Well, you can take my word for it, Mr. Blake. The Barton estate certainly has no concealed assets and very little income. The entire record is available to your auditors.
6: Very well, Judge Cronin. Under the circumstances, I believe you. Miss Greenwood, very fortunate this gentleman was here to assist you.
4: Yes, Mr. Blake. He is such a dear.
2: Well, I didn't think that you...
1: Oh, Aunt Charlotte! Oh, excuse me.
4: Oh, that's all right, Robert. What do you want, dear?
1: Junior just left. He asked me to tell you he took all the rest of that gold dust out of the basement.
6: Gold dust?
4: Yes, sir.
6: Not only concealing assets and income, but hoarding illegal gold.
4: But Mr. Blake...
6: No more explanations. We're all going down to the FBI.

0: Oh, my. Nice to be home again.
1: Robert? Jack? Barbara? Anybody home?
2: I'm here, Aunt Charlotte. Where have you been all day?
0: Oh, downtown, a little business I had to straighten out. Nothing important. Oh, let's make a cup of tea.
2: Oh, I'll get it, Aunt Charlotte. Why, Chester, you came back.
3: Good afternoon, Barbara. Miss Greenwood, I merely came back to get a book I forgot.
2: Oh, yes, I found it in your room, Chester. I put it in the hall table here. This is the book. Are you a genius?
0: Well, answer the question, Chester.
3: Miss Greenwood, I seem to detect a certain amount of sarcasm in your tone.
0: That proves you are a genius.
3: And if it's because of what happened to you today...
2: What? What happened?
0: Oh, nothing much, Barbara. Because of Chester, Judge Cronin, Jr., and I spent the entire day at the federal building with the income tax people and the FBI.
2: Why, Aunt Charlotte!
0: But Chester was considerate. He didn't call the police.
3: Miss Greenwood, if you want my frank opinion...
0: I don't, but I'll probably get it.
3: As I was about to say, stupid people deserve to get into trouble. If they want to stay out of trouble, they'd stop making mistakes.
0: That's so true, Chester. That reminds me of that wonderful speech of yours, the one you gave Mr. Anderson.
3: I didn't say anything about mistakes in that speech.
0: Naturally, but do you remember what you said about the United States starting to become a maritime power?
3: Certainly, I said. The United States took the first step toward becoming a maritime power by marinating the entire East Coast, and...
2: Marinating the East Coast.
3: What's wrong with that?
0: Not a thing, son. Only it must have taken a lot of vinegar and olive oil to marinate the entire East Coast.
3: Marinate?
2: I thought you knew everything. Didn't you know that marinate means to soften with oil or vinegar?
3: Are you sure?
0: You're talking to a couple of cooks, son, and what we're dishing out, you'll have to take.
3: Well, gosh. Well, this is terrible. I use that word all the way through my speech, and... It's going to be printed in the dispatch.
0: That's right. It comes out today.
3: But with that word, that mistake, I'll be a laughingstock. I've got to get a hold of Mr. Anderson and have him stop it.
0: Chester, do you think after the way you treated Mr. Anderson that he'll do you a favor?
3: Oh, Miss Greenwood, then you can fix it. Please, please call him up, Miss Greenwood.
0: Oh, no, I'm too stupid. I'd probably make matters worse.
3: But something's got to be done. I can't have people know I made such a stupid mistake.
0: Listen, Chester, a long time ago they found out that people made mistakes. That's why they have erasers on pencils. That's why newspapers have proofreaders.
3: You mean they corrected my mistake?
0: Well, I happen to know they didn't.
3: Then Mr. Anderson did.
0: No, Chester. Before Mr. Anderson took the speech, I corrected it.
3: You? Oh. Thank you.
0: That's all right, Chester. And now if you'd like to come back and stay with us, why, we'd just love to have you.
3: Oh, thanks, Miss Greenwood. I think I'd be kind of ashamed now.
0: Oh, that's a good sign, Chester. Proves that you have something in common with everyday folks. You know, genius isn't something that sets itself above humanity. Genius is the understanding, warmth, and sympathy of all humanity in the heart of one man.
3: Thank you. I think I'd better be going now, Miss Green.
0: Goodbye, Chester. And do come again.
3: Bye. Thank you.
2: Oh, Aunt Charlotte, has the evening paper come?
0: What do you want to do, read Chester's speech?
2: No, Dick Tracy.
0: Oh, now there's a man who never makes a mistake. He is a genius.

0: Charlotte Greenwood will be back in a moment. Meanwhile, I want to remind you again, the next time you buy a card for any occasion, look on the back for the identifying words, a Hallmark card. 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
1: 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The high hat, like Chester's, has definitely gone out of style. Conceit never was worth much. And now, with all of us engaged in one great task, its worth is even less. 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Greatness is measured not by how much we have, but by how many we help. And now, until next Sunday at the very same time, Mrs. Charlotte.

Baltimore Charlotte Greenwood Show, written by Jack Casey and D.H. Johnson, with John Brown, Charles Cantor, and Edward Ryan, appears with the courtesy of 20th Century Fox, came to you from Hollywood. This is Wendell Niles speaking. 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
2: Now, in cooperation with police and federal law enforcement departments throughout the United States, the only national program that brings you authentic police case history, Gangbusters.
3: Tonight, the case of the safe-cracking combine, whose leader ruled the gang by brute force, but who couldn't subdue a trouser cuff nor a washed-out blonde.
2: And now to Gangbusters and facts that show the operation of our law enforcement officials in their war against the underworld. Gangbusters has asked Jack Harville, Chief of Detectives, Detroit, Michigan Police Department, to narrate by proxy tonight's case.
4: The inside facts in the case of the safe-cracking combine.
2: Chief Harville, a few minutes ago, you told me that one of the biggest problems of police is organized crime.
5: That's exactly so, Don Gardner. When criminals band together for the purpose of large-scale operations, the job of the police becomes so much harder. You'll see what I mean in tonight's Gangbusters case. About 2 years ago in the city of Detroit, we had numerous complaints of safe burglaries on the west and north sides of the city. Despite efforts of dozens of detectives, we weren't making too much progress in the investigation, partly because of an event which took place in a certain house on the north side one night. In the kitchen of that house, a short but powerfully built man sat playing solitaire. As the door to the living room opened and another man approached, he looked up from the cards.
6: Hmm. Well?
7: Okay, Pat. He's here.
6: Hmm. They comfortable, Steve?
7: How comfortable can he get?
6: Hmm. And we let him squirm a while.
7: Ah, come on, Patch. Let's get it over with, huh?
6: Let him squirm.
7: Look, I promised to take Effie to a party tonight. She's going to... the red jack goes on the queen there.
6: I see it.
7: Effie's cousin's got a birthday.
6: So what do you want me to do, Steve? Give a present?
7: Ah, but come on, Patch. Let's get it over with, huh?
6: Well... I guess Corny Mike squirmed enough, huh?
7: Yeah, yeah, sure.
6: Let's go.
7: Hey, tell him, Patch. Tell him good, huh?
6: Don't worry, I will. Hello, Mike. Glad you could make it.
8: What goes, Patch?
6: This won't take long. I got a few things on my mind.
8: I come to do some talking myself.
6: First, you listen.
8: Look, Patch, what's the idea of getting me down here?
7: You said you listen, Mike, so you'll listen.
6: Steve, thought we made a bargain, Mike. I thought there wasn't going to be another safe job on the north or west side without my say-so.
8: What are you talking about?
7: What do you think, Mike? You broke into that joint without his say-so.
8: What are you, a cop? Can you prove it?
9: What I said goes.
10: No more safe jobs around here without my okay.
7: Hey, let go.
9: You want to settle it right here, Mike?
7: Botch, he asked you want to settle it right here.
8: Listen, Botch, let go. Please.
9: I'm listening.
8: Okay, I did that job. Me and the Shallop brothers. You can have your 20%. I'll pay it off right now, right now.
7: We're going to collect more than 20%.
6: Steve.
8: I'll pay it off. I'll pay it.
6: Okay. But I'm warning all of you, Mike. This outfit operates the way I say. No safe jobs without my okay. If anybody thinks they can get away with tricks, I'll come down and beat their head to paste. Personal. All right. Get out of here.
7: You heard him. He said, get out. Go on.
6: Okay. I'm going.
11: Steve.
7: Hmm?
11: Let's stop and get something to eat. Waffles, maybe.
7: For crying out loud, Effie, didn't you have enough to eat at the party?
11: I'm hungry again.
7: Well, it's late.
11: Please?
7: Where do you want to go?
11: How about the top hat? It's not far.
7: Okay.
11: Steve, you were telling me about Beth.
7: Now, look, Effie, I'm telling you again. I told you all I could tell you.
11: Okay. Batch is getting to be a pretty big shot, huh?
7: Yeah, she said it. Biggest this town's ever seen.
11: I don't know. I've seen bigger.
7: Yeah, well, show me a guy's ever organized things the way he has. Nobody even cracks a safe without his say-so.
11: You mean even Corny Mike said he'd go along with Batch? He'd let Batch be the boss? I don't believe it.
7: Corny Mike ain't so tough, not if you know how to handle him. It's going to be some dough with this deal,
11: yeah,
7: too.
11: Yeah, for Batch.
7: Yeah, I'll get my share.
11: Maybe. If Batch can handle Corny Mike and the rest.
7: Don't you worry about Batch. He's slick with them guys, and he's tough. They're scared to death of him. He'll get his, don't you worry.
11: Must be some operator, all right.
7: Yeah, you think. Look, Abby. Forget I told you anything about what was going on.
11: Oh, don't worry about me, Steve. I wouldn't say a word, and that's when nobody...
7: That's a smart kid. Don't you worry, baby. You'll get taken care of. Anything you want. Just ask, and you'll get.
11: Thanks, Steve. I knew I could depend on you. And Beth.
12: I'm telling you, Inspector Marr, these safe robberies have got to stop. 23 safe robberies in 6 weeks. It's ridiculous.
13: I can assure you, Mr. Edwards, we're doing everything we possibly can.
12: Apparently, it's not enough, Inspector. And as a representative of the Northside Merchants Association, I
13: Mr.
12: feel...
13: Mr. Edwards... Would you be surprised if I told you we think we know the men responsible for those burglaries?
12: You do?
13: I said we think we do. There are 10 or 12 men involved. We're sure of that. We've had some of them down here for questioning on occasion.
12: But those men should be in the penitentiary.
13: Mr. Edwards, I could be dead sure they're the ones, but my being sure is not enough. In order to convict a man of burglary, we either have to catch him in the act or find some of the stolen property in his possession or have a confession. And none of these men are confessing to anything.
12: Well, then why don't you arrest these men now? They're bound to have the money on them from that robbery last night.
13: Mr. Edwards, if these men broke into your furniture store and took some cash from your safe, could you pick out your own bills or coins and swear that they were yours?
12: Well, I...
13: Neither could any other victim. When only cash is taken, and the burglars are careful to leave no fingerprints or other evidence at the scene of the crime... A burglary conviction is almost impossible.
12: Well, I suppose you have a pretty difficult job.
13: We have, Mr. Edwards.
12: Well, thanks a lot, Inspector. All right.
13: Excuse me. Yes?
14: Detective LeFou, Inspector. Can I see you?
13: Come right in, LeFou. Mr. Edwards just leaving.
14: Yes, sir.
13: I hope you understand our problems a little better, Mr. Edwards.
12: I think I do. Well, you know where to reach me.
13: Goodbye.
15: Oh, excuse me.
13: Sure. Come in, LeFou.
15: Well, Inspector, we had men in back of Corny Mike all last night. Didn't make a move out of his house.
13: How about the Scheller brothers?
15: Lost them in traffic. It could have been them, or even Batch. We didn't have him under surveillance either.
13: All right, LeFou. Stick with as many of them as you can. The only way we'll get these boys is to catch some of them in the act. Then maybe we'll get a statement involving the others.
7: Hello.
16: Let me talk to Batch.
7: Yeah, just a minute, I'll get him. He's in the kitchen with a friend. Hey, who is this, Effie?
16: No, it is not Effie.
7: Oh. Okay, hold the phone. I'll see if he'll talk.
17: And that's the way it's going to be, man. If you don't like... What?
7: Telephone.
17: What do they want?
7: It's for you. Pistol.
17: I'll be right back, Mike. Take your time. Steve, stay here with Mike.
7: It's a dame, Batch.
17: So it's a dame. I'll be right back. Hello.
16: Hello, Batch. Effie.
17: I'm busy.
16: I just wanted to tell you, Steve...
17: Now, look here, Effie. I'm tired of this monkey business. Stop bothering me, will you?
16: Batch, I just want to be friends.
17: Be friends with Steve. That's enough. Leave me alone.
16: Batch, you and me could...
17: I got no time to talk about it. Dumb twist. Mess things up.
7: So you and Batch know what you're
17: gonna... Well, Mike, you gotta get through with it?
7: Look, Batch. Batch, that was Effie on the phone.
17: You're crazy.
7: It was. I know her voice.
17: You mean you think you do? It wasn't Effie.
7: Okay, wasn't Effie.
17: Well, Mike, we can get in a safe, all right. We can get the dough. We can get out all right.
13: Good. I'm glad to hear it.
17: But this whole thing was my idea. I found a joint. I cased it. I worked out the angles.
13: So?
17: So I don't feel you're entitled to any 20%.
6: don't you?
7: Batch said he wants 20%.
18: Not for sitting on a throne like a king, he don't get no 20%.
6: I don't figure on sitting on a throne like a king. This time, Steve and I are going along.
5: So, Don, the criminal, Stanley Greylack, known as Batch, and his henchmen, Mike Cornichuk and Steve Constantine, conspired to stage still another safe burglary on Detroit's north side. But they had no idea of how close detectives under Inspector James Marr were to the evidence they sought. Now back to gangbusters. You were telling us, Chief Harville, how the gang of safe crackers under the direction of Stanley Greylack, alias Batch, had planned still another safe burglary on the north side of Detroit.
19: That's right, Don. They knew the doors and windows of the furniture store they intended to loot were protected by a burglar alarm. They also knew the occupants of an apartment on the second floor of the building were out of town. After the criminals gained entrance to this residence by picking a lock, they cut a hole in the floor leading to the private office of the owner of the furniture store. After nearly 2 hours of quiet work, they were about ready to scramble through the opening and crack the safe.
8: Okay. That's got it.
7: Yeah, right.
8: Plaster. Mike.
20: Yeah?
8: Get the ladder.
20: Hey, fellas.
8: Ladder. Watch it. Watch it.
7: Okay, put it through.
8: Easy now, easy. Yeah. Okay, that's got it. Go on, Steve. You first.
7: Right. Safe is as tough as cutting a hole. This is going to be an all-night job.
8: Plaster. Oh, go on. Get down there.
7: Okay. I'm getting. Hey, nice office. Awful pretty. Hey, how'd you like a fountain pen, boss?
20: Leave those lay there.
7: Okay.
20: Get picked up with one of them on you. We're all in trouble.
7: And then I get it.
8: Mike.
20: Yeah? Bring the stuff.
8: All right.
20: Bring the stuff, fellas.
7: Okay.
20: Take a look around the main office.
7: Yeah.
20: Watch yourself.
7: Hey, this door's locked.
20: Let me see that thing. Yeah, just snap lock.
7: Huh? Oh, yeah.
20: Open it up.
7: Yeah, sure.
20: Good. They can't see nothing from the street.
7: And there's the safe.
8: Mike, you coming?
6: Can't do it without me.
20: Let's go.
6: I'll watch it in here. There's a trap wire in front of the safe.
20: Careful, Steve. Trap wire.
7: Trap wire, yeah, I'm careful.
6: It's around someplace.
7: Okay,

0: I can't see it over there.
1: Yeah, there it is.
2: Okay, we don't have time for fights back in the office. Come on. Inside.
1: Yeah.
2: The door. Is it locked?
1: Yeah.
2: Let's
1: get out of here. Huh?
2: Up the ladder. Come on.
1: Up the ladder.
2: Hold it. Stay away from that ladder.
1: What for? They'll nab us, sure.
2: Yeah. And they'll nab us quicker on the street if we get out. We stay right here.
3: Oh, no.
2: We stay right here. The doors and windows are all okay. They won't see nothing. We might get away with it.
3: All right, Patch. You got a customer.
1: All right, Patch, but keep your fingers crossed, boys.
4: A few.
5: Hello, Inspector Marsh.
4: In the neighborhood and heard the call.
5: Doesn't look like there's much to it, Inspector.
4: Yep.
5: Two squad cars were here within a minute after the call came over. They looked around. None of the doors or windows were touched. It's probably short in the system.
4: Get a look inside?
5: We're going to. The owner's opening up now. Just got here.
4: Good.
5: Oh, by the way, this is the furniture store your friend Mr. Edwards owns.
4: Oh, so it is. Hello there, Mr. Edwards.
6: Oh, hello, Inspector. Is there a chance somebody might be inside?
4: There's a chance.
6: I'll open up.
4: There are patrolmen all around the building with you?
6: It's covered. I hope it's a false alarm. There's a step there. Watch in the dark.
4: I see.
5: Now, where's the safe? That's what they'd be after.
6: Back there in the office.
5: The nightlight's on back there.
6: Oh, yes. We always have a nightlight. Insurance company rules, you know.
5: I know. Nothing looks disturbed.
6: Ah, the safe has... Uh-oh. The trap wire is down.
5: Yeah. Might have fallen down. Doesn't take much.
4: What's in here, Mr. Edwards?
6: Oh, this is my private office. I keep it locked.
4: Oh, I see. Would you mind opening up? I'd like to look around.
6: Yes, of course. I think I have a key. Yes, here it is.
7: Inspector Marsh.
4: Yes?
7: I think I found your burglar. Come here.
4: What'd you find, LaFue?
5: Could this be your guilty party?
4: She certainly could.
6: You mean the cat could set off the trap line?
4: Easily.
5: All it takes is the slightest touch, contact's made, and that's it.
4: Wonder the cat hasn't given you this kind of trouble before, Mr. Edwards.
6: Well, we only just got the cat yesterday. I'm beginning to have trouble with mice, you know.
4: You'll take my advice, Mr. Edwards. Either get a new system for catching mice or a new system for protecting your safe. Otherwise, you'll be down here two or three times a week answering that burglar alarm.
6: I suppose we'll try mouse traps.
5: Run along, kitten. You've caused enough trouble for one night.
4: Come on, LaFue. Let's go.
5: Right.
4: Good night, Mr. Edward.
6: Just a second. I'm coming, too.
0: Oh, believe me, Patch, I never want another one like that. Boy, that was as close as I ever wanted.
8: We got away, didn't we?
0: Did we? Boy, I can't believe it yet.
8: Now, look, Steve. The same thing I told Mike and the other boys goes for you. As soon as you get home, take those clothes and wash them up good.
0: But, Patch, these pants are wool. They shrink up to my knees.
8: Then get rid of them altogether. Burn them.
0: What are you worried about?
8: I'm worried about one of us getting picked up. Cutting through all that plaster was more of a mess than I counted on.
0: So I brush off the pants.
8: You'll wash them or burn them like I said. The cops decide to pick you up. That plaster will put you inside the furniture store for sure.
0: Okay, whatever you say. Look, how about stopping for a drink, huh? I could use one right now.
8: I got no time.
0: What's one drink?
8: I said I got no time. Got to meet somebody and I'm late.
0: Oh, yeah? Who?
8: Somebody you don't know.
0: Oh, somebody I don't know. Okay.
8: Go on home and get some sleep. You need it.
9: Morning, Steve.
0: Where you been, Effie? All night.
9: Didn't expect you'd be up yet.
0: Who went to sleep? Where you been, huh? I tried calling every place, so I come to wait for you.
9: Why?
0: Why do you think? I want to talk to you, that's why.
9: Well, I knew you'd be busy on the job practically all night. I stayed at my cousin's.
0: Heh.
9: What does that mean, heh?
0: Heh.
9: Okay.
0: Batch tell you what happened on the job?
9: Batch, I didn't see Batch.
0: No, you saw your cousin. Now, Effie, I swear, if I ever catch you with another guy, I'm going to kick your pussy.
9: You'll never catch me.
0: Were you with Batch or was you?
9: I wasn't.
0: Tell me the truth, were you?
9: See, don't.
0: Were you?
9: Don't.
0: Were you?
9: No, I...
0: Good thing you weren't.
9: I was at my cousin's, you can call her.
0: Don't worry, I will, too.
9: Haven't even seen Batch.
0: You talked to him on the phone, didn't you?
9: Me?
0: Yeah, you. The other night when I answered, didn't you?

0: Where?
1: Tells me to get the plaster out of my clothes, then he runs around with you. If you... Who's that?
0: I don't know.
1: Yeah, well, I know.
0: Steve!
1: Now, look here, Betch.
2: Hello, Steve. Going someplace?
1: Yeah. Yeah, policeman. I guess I am.
2: You bet you are. For a ride downtown. Okay, back inside.
1: All right, okay. Just take it easy.
3: Getting close.
4: Don't worry about it, Mike. Steve will be out in an hour. Finish your drink.
3: Uh-oh. You got company.
0: Hello, Batch.
4: Get out of here, Harvey.
0: They picked Steve up.
4: So what do you want me to do?
0: I just come to tip you off.
4: Why are you acting like this is the first time he was ever questioned? He'll be out in a couple of hours. They got nothing to hold him on.
0: What's the matter, Batch? Why can't we be friends?
4: We are friends. Let's leave it at that.
0: You know what I mean.
4: Sure, I know what you mean. Let me tell you something, baby. I learned a long time ago not to let dames interfere with business. Especially other guys' dames. Now walk out of here before somebody has to carry you out.
0: Okay, Batch. That's the way you want.
4: That's the way I want it. Scram.
2: Detective Bureau, a few talking.
5: Inspector Marr.
2: Yes, sir?
5: I want you to bring Steve Constantine to my office right away for questioning.
2: Oh? Did you get a report back?
5: You bet we did, and I think it's just the thing that's going to break this case wide open.
6: Now, back to Gangbusters.
7: And where'd you say you got these pants, Steve?
1: I borrowed them from a guy named Graham. I told you, Johnny Graham.
7: Before you said it was Joe Graham.
1: Joe Graham, Johnny Graham, what's the difference?
7: How come they fit you so well?
1: We're the same size, Joe and me.
7: Where's Joe Graham live?
1: In Jackson, he's from Jackson.
7: Where in Jackson?
1: Jackson. How should I know?
7: When did you borrow them?
1: Yesterday. Just yesterday. Joe come over and he wanted me to do some work in the garage, so he had an extra pair of pants and I put them on. We done the work.
7: In the garage?
1: Yeah, in the garage. We clean out some stuff and put sawdust down where the oil leaks and, well, you know, all that kind of thing. So I says to Joe, this is some job, and he says he never expected it. Well, after we finished in the garage, we sit down for lunch and then...
2: Yesterday, huh?
1: Sure, yesterday.
2: Right after you borrowed the pants.
1: Well, not right after, maybe an hour.
2: That's funny.
1: What's funny?
2: Your cleaner said those are your pants. He had them cleaned there three times. He showed me the marks.
1: Okay, so they're my pants.
7: And you wore them breaking into that furniture store last night.
1: I did not.
7: You didn't wear the pants?
1: I didn't break into no furniture store.
2: You ever see one of these, Chief?
1: I don't want to look at nothing. I want out of here.
7: It's a laboratory report. Particles of plaster were taken from the cuffs of those pants. They were identical with the plaster that came down when you cut a hole in the ceiling of that furniture store.
1: Oh, you kidding. Plaster's plaster.
2: Oh, come on, Steve. You know this report definitely puts you inside that furniture store. This is evidence, the best. To send you away for 10 years.
7: Well, look, Steve, you might as well tell us all about it.
1: I wasn't near no furniture store.
7: Yeah, Steve, you're on your way. Maybe you can do yourself some good by opening up.
1: I ain't opening up for nobody. You can give me 30 years and I ain't opening up.
7: Who was with you? Batch? Corny Mike?
1: A couple of guys I never seen before. Strangers. Met them walking down the street. As a matter of fact, it was this Joe Graham. That's who it was. It's Joe Graham.
7: It was Batch, wasn't it?
1: Let me along, will you, Steve?
7: What? Ever hear of a girl named Effie?
1: No.
7: No. Well, that's funny. She and your friend Batch have been spending a lot of time together.
1: Yes, that's so.
7: They were in a bar together a little while ago, having a great time.
1: What bar? You're lying.
7: Oh, why should I lie, Steve? It doesn't mean a thing to me. That's just what the detective we've got on Batch reported.
2: Effie's your girl, isn't she, Steve?
1: Okay, so she's my girl.
2: You're going away to the penitentiary and going to leave her all to Batch.
7: Maybe they know you're hooked. Maybe that's what they're celebrating.
1: Let me out of here, will you?
2: Open up, Steve. You can take Batch along with you.
7: Come on, let's have it.
1: 32-timers to both of them.
7: He was with you, wasn't he, Steve?
1: Yeah. Yeah, he was with me. Well, what are you waiting for? Get your stenographer in here. Get him in here. I'll tell you enough to clear 50 safe crackings. Get the guy in here. Get him. Batch. You want to know about Batch?
8: Yeah, Steve. About all of them. And start from the beginning.
9: Well, Batch, welcome to the country club.
4: Take it easy. Keep your mouth shut. We'll be out in the street in an hour.
2: Okay, Batch. This is your cell.
4: Much obliged. Hi, Mike.
9: Come in, Batch. We need another hand for this Dutch kid.
8: Copper, don't lose that key. You'll be needing it in a few minutes. We got Ritz working.
2: Now don't kid yourself, Batch. This time you're hooked. Steve opened up.
8: You're lying, Copper.
2: Am I? You'll see what he has to say as soon as we get you upstairs. Well, make yourself comfortable.
10: So, Don, 8 arrests simultaneously at 4 o'clock in the morning brought to an end this troublesome gang of safecrackers. They're all now serving long terms in the Michigan State Penitentiary.
11: Well, thank you, Chief of Detectives Jack Harville, Detroit Police Department, for the inside facts in this case history. And congratulations to members of the Detroit Detective Bureau who successfully concluded this difficult investigation. Tonight's case was dramatized by Stanley Niss and directed by William Sweets, with Arthur Vinton, Elspeth Eric, and Walter Vaughn in leading roles. Don Gardner speaking. Gangbusters is a Phillips H. Lord production.
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0: Our play this week concerns the trials and tribulations of one Dr. Iris Stewart, a character I think you're going to like. And our star is a young man with experience on stage, screen, and radio, one Mr. John Newland, a character I know you're going to like. And now here's our director, Les Mitchell, and here's our star, Mr. John Newland. John, after the performance you turned in several weeks ago opposite Virginia Bruce, we've been looking forward to your appearance as a full-fledged star.
1: Thanks, Les. You've been very kind, and believe me, I appreciate your encouragement.
0: Well, John, any encouragement I've given is certainly well-deserved.
1: I hope my performance will justify it. I like the play, and I hope our audience will like me as Irish.
0: I'm sure they will, John. And I'm equally sure that they'll want to hear more about you after the play.
1: I'll be Johnny on the spot, Les.
0: Fine. And now, curtain going up, places everyone. Curtain! The curtain is up, and here is the play.

0: It's a very strange thing. Everything happens to me. A resident doctor in a regular hospital has normal accident patients. You know, the kind that want to get well and get out of the hospital. But does that happen to me? Not on your life. Maybe I should have known I was headed for trouble when the ambulance brought them in. And the report said that the boy had crashed into an embankment when he leaned over to kiss the girl. But little did I suspect what was going to happen when I mixed that sedative with a pretty girl.
1: Oh.
0: Drink this, Mrs. Goober. Take away that ache.
1: Oh, my head. Oh, I hurt all over. What happened to me?
0: Come, Mrs. Goober, sit up. Drink this while it's still bubbling.
1: Thank you. Ooh. Oh, dear. That's awful.
0: That's a good question. I'll take the glass.
1: Oh. Where am I? Who are you?
0: You're in the Malden Hospital, Mrs. Goober. I'm Dr. Stewart, the resident physician.
1: Well, what happened to me, doctor? Doctor? You look awfully young for a doctor.
0: So they tell me. Well, everyone else in the building calls me Irish. If you like that better than doctor, fire away.
1: Well, what happened? How did I get here?
0: Don't you remember? You were in an automobile accident. But don't worry, you're not badly hurt. Just bruised. A little rest
1: accident?
0: And you...
1: Accident? Who? How?
0: You are mixed up, aren't you? You were driving along the Henry Hudson Parkway with your husband, Mrs. Goober, and as far
1: driving
0: as
1: driving with my what? Mrs. who?
0: Your husband. But don't worry about him. He'll be all right. You were both...
1: Oh, no.
0: What's the matter, Mrs. Goober?
1: Matter? I'm not married. I have no husband. That's what's the matter. And that awful name you're calling me, it isn't mine.
0: Not yours, but there's a wedding license in your baggage.
1: Well, I don't care what you found in what baggage?
0: The baggage you and Mr. Goober had in the car.
1: Goober? I don't know what you're talking about. I'm not married to anybody.
0: You're not. Then what were you doing surrounded by rice and bags with a sign on the back of the car saying just married and your wedding ring?
1: I haven't any.
0: Is in the hospital safe with the rest of your valuables. Tell me, if your name isn't Goober, what is it?
1: Now, don't you get your Irish up at me, Irish, doctor. And don't call me by that name again. For heaven's sakes, I ought to know my own name, I guess.
0: Well?
1: Well, silly, it is. Simone, I can't think what my name is.
0: Can't think of your name? And you really don't remember any accident?
1: No, I don't. Oh, dear. What's the matter with me?
0: No, don't get frightened. It's nothing serious. It's not a bit serious.
1: But what is it?
0: Oh, I can't be sure yet. Look, you rest. I'm going to the next room and have a talk with your husband. With the man who was...
1: Was he really in an accident with me?
0: Yes, he really was.
1: Honest? He was?
0: Honest. Our ambulance picked you up in your wrecked car.
1: Oh. Well, then he must have kidnapped me. My head hurts, too. He probably dragged me by the hair.
0: Now, Mrs. Goober, don't go getting
1: up. Don't you goober me. You goober him. He must have drugged me. I'll bet his head doesn't hurt. You call the police.
0: Now, please, you mustn't excite
1: goober
0: yourself. Just relax and try to remember. I'll be back later.
1: You ask him who I am. He's a kidnapper. I want the police. I want him hanged.
0: Oh, brother. Mr. Goober. Bill Goober. Awake?
2: Oh.
0: Now, easy does it.
2: What the heck hit me?
0: Don't get up. Just relax now. You were in an accident, but you're going to be all right.
2: Accident? What accident?
0: Your car hit an embankment on the West Side Highway. It's a wreck, but you and your wife are pretty well off.
2: Well, I'm glad that we're... What? Me and who?
0: Your wife, Mrs. Goober.
2: My wife? Look, Doc, you got the wrong guy. I'm not married.
0: You're not. Oh, now, look, I can take a joke as well as the next
2: man. Yeah,
0: and
2: you can dish him out, too. I tell you, I'm a single man.
0: I'm trying to help you, folks, but unless you cooperate, I'll have to put this matter in the hands of the police.
2: Police? What for? Is it a crime not to be married?
0: Well, there's something fishy about all this. People in passing cars say that you leaned over to kiss your wife while driving and ended up against an embankment. Your car's loaded with luggage. There's a wedding license.
2: That happened to me? Doc, you're crazy.
0: For heaven's sakes, can't I get any help out of either one of you? Don't you remember either, Mr. Goober?
2: Mr. who?
0: Goober. You are Bill Goober, aren't you?
2: Oh, certainly not. I knew you had the wrong guy. Goober. Ooh, that's not my name.
0: What the devil do you mean?
2: Well, just what I said. You've got the wrong man.
0: Oh, I have I? Tell me, mister, if your name isn't Goober, what is it?
2: My name is... It's... Hey, I can't remember.
0: What?
2: I've forgotten it, but it's not Goober. It couldn't be. Gosh, I don't get this.
0: You don't get it. Well, I get it, but I'm not sure I believe it.
2: What do you mean?
0: You and your wife, you've both got amnesia.
3: Mr.
2: This thing I've got, amnesia, is it bad?
0: No, Mr. Goober. Just a temporary loss of memory due to your injuries. You'll get over it. Just stay in bed here and rest.
2: Yeah, I will remember then.
0: Certainly. You'll recover fully. Just a matter of time. We need your cooperation, of course. You see, this case is, well, to put it mildly, is, it's unusual.
2: What do you mean, unusual?
0: Well, you and your wife have both got the same ailment. It's very rare. I've never heard of it happening before.
2: Look, Doctor, did you really find a wedding license and goober and all that?
0: Yes, we did.
2: All right, then, I can't remember, but that woman, the one who says she's my wife, she's faking. She must be. Get the truth out of her, Doctor.
0: Oh, for heaven's sakes.
2: How'd she ever manage it?
0: Manage what?
2: Trick me into marrying her.
0: She did no such thing. As a matter of fact, in her present condition, she thinks you kidnapped her.
2: What? That's a lie. She's faking, I tell you. What's she got to forget? She trapped me, didn't she? Wait. Ha. Won't stand up.
0: What won't?
2: Goober. I can get it annulled. She married me under a fake name.
0: Now, please, slow down. Before you go to court, try to remember something, will you?
2: How'd she manage it? Ooh. Oh, my head. Splitting. That's it. She slugged me.
0: Holy
2: sneaked up behind me and slugged me. She must have been desperate. When I get my hands
0: now,
2: on
0: Goober,
2: her...
0: Calm down. This is bad for you.
2: All right. Ah, now I see it. She married me for my money.
0: What money? Do you remember something?
2: No, but she must have. Why else do this?
0: Oh, what's the use? We'll trace you through your property. I'd better clear out of here now. This is a fine kettle of fish.
2: Well, what's the matter?
0: Matter? Nothing. You rest and try to remember now. I'll be back. But if we don't clear this up quick, I have a feeling I'm going to need a doctor.

0: Oh, it's so kind of you to show me the way to Dr. Stewart's office, Dr. Byrne.
1: Oh, not at all. It was right on my way, and after all, I'm very interested in your daughter's case. I've heard the staff discussing it. Quite remarkable from a psychiatric point of view, you know.
0: Oh, you're a psychiatrist. Oh, how wonderful. You know, I've always wanted to consult a psychiatrist, to watch him work. And now I'll have the chance.
1: Oh, but it's not my case, Mrs. Conway. It's Dr. Stewart's. Of course, I've worked with him before, and if he would want me to help out, I...
0: Oh, but I insist.
1: Oh, here we are.
2: Come in.
1: This is Mrs. Conway, Dr. Stewart. Dr. Stewart will tell you the facts of the case, Mrs. Conway. I'll probably see you a little later.
3: You'll what?
0: I asked Dr. Burns to consult with you on the case. Well, you don't mind, do you, Dr. Stewart?
3: Mind? No, I'd like nothing better, Mrs. Conway. Won't you sit down?
0: Has there been any change since you called me, Doctor?
3: No, not a bit. They're both still in the fog.
0: Goodness, I can't understand it. And they were so much in love and on their honeymoon. Oh, it was such a beautiful wedding.
3: There's a good chance that seeing you will snap them out of it, Mrs. Conway. We'll go up as soon as they've come out of that sedative.
0: Well, in the meantime, Doctor, now I wonder if you would help me. You see, I've been having the strangest symptoms lately.
3: On second thought, Mrs. Conway, it might be better if we woke them up. If they see you after a sudden awakening, it might do the trick.
0: Carol, darling, don't you know me?
4: I'm sorry, Irish, who is she?
0: Oh,
3: it's your mother, Carol. That's who it is.
4: That's my mother? Oh, dear, I'm awfully sorry, but I don't remember. I just can't seem to...
3: Now, Mrs. Conway, please, tears won't help. Yes, now, that's better. Pull yourself together.
0: But she doesn't know me. My own baby, my Carol.
4: Are you sure you're my mother?
0: Oh, yes, Carol. Look at me, dear. You used to call me Mummy Cakes. Remember?
3: Yes, that's it. Now, tell her things about the past.
0: Yes, now let me see.
3: Now, Carol, please try hard to remember.
4: Oh, I feel so helpless. I do try, honestly, but it's like trying to see through a stone wall.
0: Now, remember Cape Cod, dear, and Summers?
4: Summers.
0: Yes, we always took that cottage at Point Independence.
4: Mm.
0: Now, your room upstairs had the hard mattress.
4: The hard one.
0: And you used to call it your bed and board, all rolled into one.
3: Mm-hmm.
4: Cape Cod. Mommy Cakes? Bed and board.
0: And you remember, darling, 4 summers ago you met Bill on the beach. Cora Sue Miller introduced him to us.
4: She did.
0: And when he walked off with her, kind of looking back and smiling at you, you said to me, "Oh, I could marry a man like that if he asked me in a nice way."
4: Yeah.
0: Oh, dear, you were such a devil about
3: yeah.
0: Bill.
4: Bill? Who's Bill?
3: Your husband, Bill Goober.
4: Goober? It's a lie! You're trying to fool me.
0: Carol, baby,
3: Carol, if you can't remember yourself, won't you take our word for it? This lady is your mother.
4: Oh, no. No!
0: Oh, Carol.
3: Please believe us. The man in the next room is your husband.
4: Oh.
3: And Mrs. Conway is your mother.
4: Oh, she is not. No!
3: For heaven's sakes, why not?
4: Because if she was really my mother and my name ever was Conway, I'd never have been crazy enough to change it to Goober.
3: And if I'd known I'd have a case like this, I'd never been crazy enough to pass pre-med.
0: Oh.

0: Pull yourself together, Mrs. Conway. We'll see what luck you have with Bill. He's in this room.
1: Oh, dear, my poor children.
0: Just open the door and go on in alone. The sudden sight of you might snap him back. Now, go ahead. Walk right in.
1: Bill. Willie.
2: Hmm? Well, who are you?
1: William, darling, don't you know me?
2: No, you know. I never saw you before in my life. Oh, you're the one, darling, huh? Don't you darling me, you old woman.
1: Bill.
2: I knew you'd turn out to look like this. Admit it now. You tricked me. You tricked me into marrying you. I've been crazy, too, of my own free will. You're old enough to be my mother.
1: But, Bill, darling, I'm not.
2: Where's Dr. Stewart? He said you were a beauty. I noticed you weren't badly hurt in the crash. Only me, the innocent party. What'd you hit me with, a baseball bat?
1: Bill, I'm not your wife.
2: You admit it. Doctor Stewart! That's more like it. If you're not married to me, what'd you go around telling everybody these crazy stories for? Doctor! Shame on you.
3: What's all the yelling about?
2: It's a hoax, Doc. She just admitted it. She's not my wife at all. Ask her.
1: I haven't been able to get in a word.
2: Go ahead. Tell him the truth.
4: Oh, no. How the devil did this get started? Of course she's not your wife. She's your mother-in-law.
2: Then what did she... What? Mother-in-law? I never laid eyes on her in my life.
1: Oh, my poor children. My poor children.
2: I'm sorry, ma'am. Honest, I didn't realize. I've been so mixed up that I just naturally thought you... Well, I just can't remember. I'm sure I'm not married. All of a sudden, I have a wife and a mother-in-law. Hey, have I got any children?
4: You were married the day of the accident.
1: You were married in Boston, at my home. Reverend Sipley. Oh, you were both so happy.
2: There's got to be a way out of this. If I concentrate...
4: Yes, Phil, now try. Try as hard as you can.
2: Wait. Look, what's my name, ma'am?
1: William.
4: Come on, Mrs. Conway, there's...
2: William
4: really
2: what?
4: Mrs. Conway, I wouldn't...
1: It's William Gruber, remember?
2: That does it, Gruber! Doc, she's in on it, too. For herself, she picks a name like Conway. But it's Goober for me.
4: Here we go again.
2: I'm not married, and I'm not crazy, and I'm not Goober. Do you hear me? Now get that woman out of here. I'm not Goober. I'm not. So you're out here, hiding out.
4: Now look here, Everett. I've enough trouble without having...
5: Two amnesias in one family. It's remarkable.
4: You're getting in my way, Dr. Burns.
5: Oh, you forget, Dr. Stewart. I came on this case at the express request of the patient's mother. So we might as well cooperate.
4: Okay, Mastermind, I'll brief you. Neither of them recognize Mrs. Conway. They're each convinced the other one is faking. If they hear the name Goober, they throw a fit. If they see each other, there's liable to be a murder. And to top it all, they're both fine kids.
5: I've got an idea that might work. We'll try it on the girl first.
4: Even if it comes from you, I hope it works. I want to see some improvement there, and fast. I don't like the way she looks at me.
5: Mama or daughter?
4: Mrs. Goober is my patient.
5: And Mrs. Conway wants to be. You've got to coach me in the proper bedside manner sometime, dear boy.
4: Let's stick to the facts of the case.
5: Now, wait a minute. Maybe we can kind of play along with them. Here's what we'll tell them.
4: Carol, this is Dr. Everett Burns. He's a sick... We've learned some interesting facts about your case.
6: How do you do, Doctor? I'm afraid I'm a very muddled patient.
5: Well, young lady, we've learned something that may interest you.
6: Oh.
5: The truth is, we've found that you're not married at all.
4: No.
5: And your real name is Mary Allen.
6: What? Not married?
5: No.
6: Mary Allen. Well, that doesn't sound right either.
4: Oh, believe us, Carol, your name is Mary.
6: Well, I don't understand. How could you...
5: Terrible, vicious mistake, Miss Allen. The man in the next room is suffering from...
4: Dementia hysteriosis, they call it.
5: Yes, his whole story was fiction.
6: Oh, I see. And the woman who said she was my mother?
4: Nearsighted. She phoned this morning to say the real Goobers are honeymooning in Florida.
6: Oh, well, thank goodness that's cleared up.
5: Now, all you have to do is rest and get well. With this silly problem gone, you'll be remembering in no time.
6: Mary Allen. It's a nice name, isn't it?
5: Oh, yes.
6: What else about me?
5: Well, that's all for today. We'll tell you more tomorrow.
6: Oh, thank you, Dr. Burns. You've made me happier than I can tell.
5: Oh, that's quite all right, my dear. Coming, Dr. Stewart?
4: Certainly.
6: Oh, Irish, stay another minute, will you?
5: Go ahead, Dr. Stewart. I'll wait in the car.
4: Well, Miss Allen?
6: Call me Mary. You used to call me Carol.
4: Well, Mary, then?
6: Irish. I'm awfully happy now. You know why?
4: Of course. Now you know your real name.
6: Oh, that too, but really because I'm not married, Irish.
4: Oh, of course.
6: Oh, of course. You're very formal with me, Dr. Irish Stewart.
4: Really, Carol. Mary. Dr. Burns is waiting.
6: You know, I looked in the mirror today. I'm really a kind of pretty girl.
4: Of course you are, Mary.
6: And now we both know I'm not married.
4: We know no such... I mean, you'll have to avoid decisions and things until you remember.
6: I see you're going to make me say it all, Irish. You're a coward. I know you like me. I can tell.
4: That has nothing to do with anything. You relax and behave yourself and stop being so darn sweet and pretty all at once. It's... goodbye.
6: I'll be waiting, Irish.
5: Say, what happened to you?
4: You and your bright ideas. Now that she thinks she's single, Carol thinks she wants me. Another minute and she...
5: What happened? I mean, what did you do?
4: Do? What could I do? I retreated.
5: Oh, but look here. That was wrong. All wrong.
4: Wrong? I tell you, another minute and I'd have been the third corner of a triangle.
5: Now, look, when she comes out of this, she won't even remember you. The important thing is to make her happy. Set her mind at ease. It's the only way to bring on a cure.
4: Are you suggesting that...
5: Now, go back in there and tell her... Oh, tell her whatever drollery she wants to hear.
4: But I can't.
5: Unorthodox cases often require unorthodox treatment. It's the only way. You want to get rid of her, don't you?
4: Well, okay.
1: Oh, Irish, you came back.
4: Obviously.
1: Come closer, Irish.
4: Now, don't excite yourself, Mary.
1: You come right over and kiss me, Irish, or I'll jump out of bed and kiss you.
4: Don't you dare.
1: Why'd you come back?
4: Because you're shameless, that's why. I couldn't... That is, well, you're
1: sit
4: so...
1: Sit here, Irish.
4: No.
1: Come on. Kiss me, you brady cat. My heart's going like 60. What else would you prescribe, doctor?
4: I'm darned if I know. This never came up in medical school. I'd better get out of here.
1: Stay right here. If you leave, I'll chase you in my bare feet.
4: You stay right in bed.
1: I warned you.
4: Carol, get right back into bed.
1: Now, you big white-coated baby, you kiss me or I'll roll you down. I will...
4: No.
3: Well, Dr. Stewart.
1: Oh, darling. My darling Bill. Oh,
4: Carol, I... Who... Did you say Bill?
3: Dr. Stewart.
1: You're not my Bill. How dare you kiss me?
4: Ow! Why, you remember. You remember.
1: Remember what? Don't you dare touch me. Where is my husband? What have you done with my husband?
5: He's done highly unethical and unprofessional. Really, Dr. Stewart, making love to this woman and her husband right in the next
4: room.
5: You
4: keep out of this.
5: This time, I've got you right behind the eight ball, Dr. Stewart. I'm sure the board will be interested in the full report.
4: Oh, go hide. Carol, where are you going? Come back here.
1: You just try and stop me.
4: Carol, don't go in there. He may get violent.
3: No.
1: Bill. My Bill. You're hurt.
7: Who the heck are you?
1: Bill Goober. Don't you dare not
7: Goober.
1: Know me.
7: So you're the one.
1: Oh, put down that pillow, William Goober.
4: Goober, let go of that water tumbler.
1: What? Put those things down, silly. It's me. It's Carol.
7: You vampire, you. I'll show you.
1: Oh.
4: Doctor, off me.
3: It's terrible. Separate them, Dr. Stewart.
1: Kiss me, Bill. It's Carol, honey. Give me a kiss.
7: Don't let go of me. Help.
1: Clumsy, you dropped the pitcher. Bill, will you kiss me?
7: Will you please?
1: Bill. Darling.
7: Carol. Carol, baby. What happened?
4: Dr. Burns, he remembers her. They both remember.
5: Amazing.
1: Really? Haven't you two doctors any other patients to see?
4: Oh, yes, sure.
2: That's right. Mrs. Goober and I would...
7: Mrs. Goober.
1: Oh, Mrs. Bill Goober. It's a wonderful name.
4: Well, that's that. Now for some unfinished business. You've been getting in my way, my friend, and now I've got you alone in a nice empty room. I think I'll remove you from practice for a few weeks.
5: Now, wait a minute.
4: Your patients are going to miss you due to a regrettable
5: but
4: unavoidable accident.
5: Don't get your Irish up. I mean,
4: come back and stand your ground.
5: Oh. Excuse me. I've got to run. Emergency call.
1: Oh, how exciting. Irish, my dear boy, you know, I've just seen the children, and they owe it all to you. And now that you've done so well for them, I wonder if... well, you see, I have these symptoms.
4: It's just like I said. Everything happens to me. See what I mean? No sooner did I get the newlyweds together again and contented with the name of Goober than I had Mama and her symptoms. My only consolation was that I persuaded her to take her problem to a specialist, one Dr. Everett Burns, all of which should keep him out of my hair for a while at least.

0: Now here's our director, Les Mitchell.
1: And here's our star, Mr. John Newland. Believe me, John, your performance justified your star status.
2: Thanks, Les. I had a lot of expert assistance from my old friends and associates, the Lewises, Kathy and Elliot.
3: Thank you. Les, didn't I hear you say something before the show about briefing our audience on John?
2: That I did, Kathy.
4: Well, in which case, as old friends and associates, we'll carry on with Operation Newland.
0: Well, let's see. John, you played roles in musicals and dramatic shows on Broadway, didn't you?
2: Yes, Les, and sandwiched in some radio work.
4: And a brief stay at the American Academy, where he found that he learned more from practical experience than the study of Stanislavski.
0: So you went back to acting.
2: And the Army. I spent almost 5 years in the service, part of the time as a member of the radio unit that presented assignment home and returned to duty.
4: Then more stage work in summer theater at Laguna, and finally, picture.
0: Well, that about seems to cover your activities, John.
2: Completely less and concisely.
3: No, but you've left out the most important thing.
0: Oh, what's that, Kathy?
3: Well, really, his looks.
4: Kathy?
3: John is tall, tanned, and very attractive.
4: Kathy, now wait a minute.
3: As a matter of fact, I'd say that his looks match his voice.
2: Goodbye, Les. Goodbye, and thank you, Kathy and Elliot Lewis.
0: Goodbye, and thank you, John Newland. And please come back and star for us again.
5: In the cast, you heard our star, Mr. John Newland as Irish, Kathy Lewis as Carol, Elliot Lewis as Bill, Marjorie Bennett as the mother, and Stanley Waxman as Dr. Burns. Please Remember was written by Norman Ober and edited by Jerry Day, produced and directed by Les Mitchell, who is here also as your host.
0: It's been a real pleasure bringing you our play, Please Remember, and we hope you'll be with us next week.
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0: Is that proper farmhouse cheddar?
1: No, I don't think so.
0: What about that?
1: No. It's quite nice, though.
0: Is it? Do you think I might try a piece? I'll have 2 ounces, please.
2: Jacob's, the cream of cream crackers.
3: Once upon a time there was an engineer.
4: Choo-choo Charlie was his name, we hear.
3: He had an engine and he sure had fun. He used good and plenty candy to make his train run.
5: Charlie says, "Well, my good and plenty." Charlie says, "Really rings the bell." Charlie says, "Love my good and plenty. Don't know any other candy that I love so well."
6: Thirty-one and a half, 32, 33, 35, 40, and 10 is 50, and 50 is a pound. 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
2: Hello, I'm Julian, and this is my friend Sandy.
3: No, please, please, no personal details. Just tell me, are you really sure you want to be a bishop?
2: We can do better than that, can't we, June?
4: Oh, we certainly can.
2: Yes. Audience, have you got your hymn sheets?
4: With a little help from our friends.
2: Right. Thank you, Pete.

0: have the very latest news are the News Hudline, starring Roy Hudd, June Whitfield and Chris Emmett, with Peter Moss and the Hudliners.
1: Thank you very much indeed, folks, and welcome to the show. Yes, the show that does for the news of what Eric Cantona did to Liverpool. What a week it's been, eh? Terry Venables getting the England squad together, Jacques Chirac bowing to the Queen, a woman getting damages for 40 cosmetic surgery, and the Home Office admitting a blunder by their forensic scientists. So it's been buck-ups, suck-ups, tuck-ups, and funny how they keep making the same mistake. Into the next decade with a bang, I say. Meanwhile, the Tories unveiled their new poster. Yes, it hurt. Yes, it worked. So we've finally got government by X-Lax, isn't that right? Some sad news, though. Cedric Brown's lost £1 million on his gas shares. It's not a joke. I just thought you'd like to know. It's good, isn't it? And this week is National Smile Week. Yeah. Try telling that to Arthur Fowler. Oh. Oh, and after spending five nights in a bedroom in Saint-Tropez with a 25-year-old violinist, Tory MP Rupert Allison said they didn't have sex, which just goes to prove they really can't do anything right, can they? The government's still burning old cow carcasses, yes. Virginia Bottomless fled the country, you know. I think so. Make the most of that one, because it won't go out on the air, I promise you. And I see that the editor of the Catholic Herald has unexpectedly resigned. Yes. Typical Catholic pulling out at the last minute, but there we are. Listeners, I want you to know in 60 years I haven't changed a bloody bit, this audience. Here's an unusual story. British Rail apologised this week because of a herd of cows delayed a train. Well, it makes a change from the usual bullocks, doesn't it, really? Oh, and I see O.J. Simpson came to London and had lunch with Michael Winner. So he didn't get off scot-free then, did he? And buxom actress Anna Nicole Smith is to be the subject of a warts and all movie. Blimey, those are warts. Did you see when Eric Cantona collected the FA Cup, he was spat at by a Liverpool fan, but he didn't retaliate? Well, after all, she is the Duchess of Kent, isn't she? That's my favourite! Thank you, ladies and gentlemen. You've made an old man very happy. And I hear that soccer star Pelé, who had a vasectomy 17 years ago, is to be the father of twins. Yes, those Brazilians are brilliant in dead ball situations, aren't they? Really? Surgeons in America say they're not far away from perfecting head transplants. So there's hope for David Meller yet, isn't there? Happier story now. A couple were engaged for a total of 67 years. The good news is they finally got married. The bad news is they had to. And finally, moving into my own generation here, and finally, a 65-year-old pensioner has spent his life savings on a sex change operation. Yes, he says it left him without a sausage.
2: Hello, Roy.
1: Hello, June.
2: I know what day it is today.
1: Oh, good. The pills are working then, are they? Or did you ask Matron?
2: It is your birthday, isn't it?
1: Well, yes, it is, yes.
2: And you're 60, aren't you? Yes. 60 years old, 6 decades.
1: Yes, all right, all right. I'm 60, yes.
2: Well, I hope I look as good as you when I'm 60.
1: Yes, well, I'm sure you did. I mean, will.
2: I'm 43, you know. Actually, I've got a present for you, Roy. Happy birthday.
1: Oh, June, you shouldn't have.
2: I know, I'm a fool to myself still. You might as well open it now it's here.
1: Hey, look at that. What is it?
2: Well, what does it look like?
1: Well, it looks like Chris Emmett, only smaller. That's made of metal. And look at those flashing lights. I know. It's a miniature robotic computerized version of Chris Emmett.
2: So, what do you think of it?
1: Well, it's very nice, but does it actually do anything?
2: Oh, yes, it does everything Chris does.
1: Everything?
2: Everything.
1: No wonder it's got a smile on its face. Dirty little machine.
2: Well, I thought I ought to buy this for the sake of the show.
1: How do you mean?
2: Well, let's face it, Chris is no spring chicken.
1: He's 84, isn't it?
2: 85. Well, I mean, he's not going to be around forever. So I thought we needed a replacement, if the Hudlines are going to make it to the year 2000.
1: A replacement?
2: Yes. This will be the new member of the cast.
1: But it's a robot. I can't work with a lifeless object.
2: You work with Richard Clay?
1: Well... She's got a cruel tongue, that woman.
2: Why don't you just see what it can do and then decide if you want to use it? Would you like to turn it on?
1: Okay. You've been a very naughty robot, and I shall have to smack your bottom hard.
2: Not like that.
1: Well, that usually turns the real Chris on, doesn't it?
2: Well, just press the red button at the back.
1: Oh, all right.
3: At last, three whole pages with nothing to do but stand here like a lemon. Then, when I do get a line, it's not even funny.
1: It's exactly like Chris, isn't it?
2: Oh, go on, give it a feed line.
1: What?
2: Well, it's been programmed with every single Hudlines joke we've ever done.
1: What, all five of them?
2: Yes, go on, try a setup.
1: All right. Bolsheviks.
3: It's true, I tell you.
1: How about Cistercian?
3: Bless you.
2: See? It also does its own sound effects. Just listen to its friggins.
1: Oh, you nearly had me eye out there.
2: And it sets up any number of punchlines. Just press this.
3: You mean, don't tell me, of course. You mean, don't tell me, of course. You mean...
2: And you can shut it up when you've had enough.
1: Oh, so it's not entirely like Chris then, I see. But it's really not what I want for my birthday. Thanks anyway.
2: Oh, no, not what you want?
1: No, come on, June. You know what I really want. I've been asking for it for years.
2: Oh, that.
1: Yeah. How about it, eh?
2: Well, all right then. But just this once. And you'll have to get that thing to do it for you.
1: Thanks, June. Here we go, then. There's only one thing I want for my birthday.
3: You mean, don't tell me, of course.
1: That's right. A fart gag.
2: Roy, listen, did you read about the BBC bosses who tried to axe Vera Lynn during the war? Yeah, they said she was too slushy. So I thought I'd do a tough military Vera Lynn song.
1: Ah, sorry, June. This week's the 40th anniversary of Elvis Presley's first ever record. He'd be 61 this year, so I thought I'd do an ill elderly Elvis song.
2: Oh, I asked first.
1: It's my program.
2: Why don't you wait till next year?
4: All right, you can do them both as a duet, all right?
2: Well,
1: a peacemaker.
2: Why didn't we think of that?
1: All right, then.
2: There won't be any bluebirds over Dover's cliffs tonight. And while we're on the subject, they're a very dirty...

0: I'm sorry. I'm so terribly, terribly sorry, but it's over between us.
1: Over? No, not over. Tell me. Tell me you don't mean it.
0: Oh, but I do. You see, I've met someone else.
1: What? Who? When? Where? How many times?
0: Oh. Don't be angry with me, darling.
1: Angry? I'll show you what anger is, you little bitch. I shall write to every person in the village and tell them what kind of a woman you are. I read a newspaper report this week about a man who did just such a thing. Now, I shall do it, too.
0: You don't mean it.
1: Oh, but I do. I shall send a letter to each of the 237 residents of this godforsaken place and tell them exactly what you get up to in bed.
0: I wouldn't bother.
1: Why?
0: 236 of them know already.

0: Philip, don't do that at the breakfast table. And do stop firing Monsieur Chirac's croissant out of the taster. It took one ages to get the right kind.
1: Filled with beef? Just what is this you're giving him for breakfast? Steak, hamburgers, scrambled tripe and a big pot of Bovril?
0: Well, he's just trying to change his mind.
1: If he eats that lot, he won't have one left to change. So why we have to entertain this slippery little frog, I'll never know.
0: He is the French president. One must make him welcome, remind him of our two nations' historic relationship.
1: I think we did that by making sure he arrived at Waterloo Station and driving him past Trafalgar Square.
2: Good morning. Monsieur Ponce of Edinburgh. Madame Queen.
0: President Chirac.
2: Oh, madame.
1: Steady on there, steady on there. Keep slobbering like that, no wonder her hands are wrinkled.
2: Forgive me, I am so overjoyed to visit the, how you say, United Kingdom. I am always happy to see the peoples in this part of Europe.
1: Really, most of them would be happy to see us out of it.
2: Oh, come now, Monsieur Edinburgh. Us foreigners must stick together. Without Europe, you would have no proper jobs.
0: That is hardly going to change Philip's life. Though one is concerned about the single currency.
1: Oh, come on, Liz. It doesn't really matter what sort of money it is if you never carry it, does it? Listen, Chirac. What are you bounders going to do about our blasted cows?
2: Ah, the bunkers, buttercup and the crazy daisy, huh? I regret they are as welcome as cellulite in the folie bergère.
1: So you want Britain to slaughter thousands of innocent creatures?
2: Why not? You do it as a hobby. Now, if I may, some breakfast. Oh.
1: So, what have you got planned today, then, Chirac?
2: Well, I am arranged to go and visit the waxworks.
1: Oh, you're meeting the cabinet, eh? Jolly good.
2: Then I must go and look for a woman.
0: Monsieur Chirac.
2: Oh, pardon. I mean the one who met me at the station this morning. I give her my trolley of duty-free to look after, and poof, she's gone.
1: Dear, oh, dear. I knew we shouldn't have sent Margaret.
0: One hopes you're enjoying your stay at the palace.
2: Oh, but of course. And in our room for my wife, a wardrobe packed with designer clothes. Hardly worn.
1: Hardly aim is, actually. Designer clothes? God, it must be the one Diana forgot to empty.
2: Oh, maybe. That would explain the Christian Dior surgical gown and mask. Yes. Merci for a most excellent breakfast. A bit light on the garlic, perhaps.
1: But... Well, over here we only use it for flavoring occasionally. Unlike France...
0: Where they all use it as a breath freshener. Morning all. Mind if I borrow a cup of soldiers for me boiled head?
1: Queen Mar-in-law, have you met the French president?
2: Oh, sacre bleu, Mrs. Mother of Queens.
0: Good luck, it's me. Get off, you onion sauce box. Almost had me on me Freer Jaxie there. Flipping froggies, they never change.
1: Always behave the same.
0: No, just never change. Dirty devils. Well, I remembers when Bertie and me had to put that General Asterix to goal up. He was in the spare room. Oh, he were trouble.
2: You knew Charles de Gaulle, our greatest French-bred hero since Joan of Arc?
0: Oh, that's as maybe, but he was definitely a right pain in the arse.
1: Yeah, but it was different then. Britain, France, and the others fighting Germany and Italy. At least Europe's changed all that.
0: Oh, don't you believe it, philosophy. It's all exactly the same.
2: But how? Oh, la la, you mean...
0: Yes, dear, this common market's just like the war. We're all in it together, but not on the same side.
2: No.
1: I read this week that Cork University is planning to run a special course for people who want to study Irish jokes. Apparently people who want to study English jokes will have to go on watching Crystal Palace, but...

0: have to go home watching Crystal Palace, but... You wait till Wednesday, mate. There we are. But what will this course in Irish humour really be like? Headlines not averse to bending over backwards and kissing the Blarney Stone? When to find out.
1: Professor Otte is here, Vice-Chancellor.
2: Send him in, Miss Doyle. Pleased to meet you, Mr. Otte.
0: The pleasure is all mine, and please call me Tim. Tim Otte. It's a lovely hair I've got. Now, to be sure. To be sure, I'm sorry. I'm sorry I'm late, Vice-Chancellor. The wife's mother just passed away.
2: Oh, I'm sorry to hear it.
0: Fortunately, she died in her sleep, so she doesn't know she's dead yet. Of course, when she wakes up and finds out, the shock will kill her. There's more.
1: The Vice-Chancellor's asked to see you because he's worried about your plans to run a course devoted to Irish humour.
0: Is that a fact?
2: Yes, there's a widespread concern that you're going to be reinforced in outdated stereotypes about the Irish being illiterate and obtuse.
0: Sure, and I wouldn't do that, Vice-Chancellor.
2: Why not?
0: I don't know what it means.
2: I'm not entirely convinced that the university should be wasting its money on something so trivial myself.
0: Oh, I assure you, it's going to be a very scholarly course. I shall be starting with a survey of Irish humour through the ages.
2: Oh.
0: I've managed to track down a number of Irish jokes that are over 10,000 years old.
1: Oh, really? And where did you find them?
0: In Frank Carson's act.
2: Tell me, will you be inviting along any guest lecturers at all?
0: I will indeed, Vice-Chancellor. I will indeed. I'm hoping to book the services of a much-loved, highly respected Irish comic.
2: I see.
0: Or, failing that, Roy Walker.
2: Well, if you need any help, you can always ask my secretary. Her father's worked in show business all his life.
0: I didn't know that.
2: Yes.
1: Oh, that's true. He used to manage all of the Nolan sisters when he was younger. Of course, nowadays he can only manage one or two.
0: And how about the lovely Donna? Can you imagine her?
2: I understand you're also planning to study a number of limericks.
0: That is right, Vice-Chancellor.
2: Well, I hope they won't be too rude.
0: Ah.
2: There's a time and a place for filth and obscenity, and it isn't in a university lecture hall.
0: No, Vice-Chancellor.
2: It's in the News Headlines annual price.
0: $7.99
2: from
0: all good bookshops.
2: Available now.
0: That's made me little birthday. Would you like to sample the kind of limerick I have in mind?
2: Well, I know I'm going to regret this, but go on.
0: There was a young man from Ardglass who was nipped by a snake in the grass. He said to his wife, "Darling, please save my life. Suck the poison out of my..."
1: Ah, so that's the sort of...
0: That's it, Miss Doyle.
2: That sounds harmless enough. You've set my mind at rest, Professor Otte. Your course is plainly going to be scholarly and serious.
0: Thank you, Vice-Chancellor. And now, if you'll excuse me, I must be on my way. I'm busy writing a book for the Cork University Press.
2: Oh, really? And what's it about?
0: The most famous Irish joke in the world.
2: You don't mean...
0: That's right. It's a biography of Brian Mahwinney. I was in the bathroom this morning studying my wrinkled retainer. Well... We've had him for years, you know, but he's it's very useful at rigging out the loofah. Anyway, he told me that a group of leading companies in the UK is campaigning to abolish AIDS discrimination in the workplace. Great news, eh? I won't have to retire today after all. Unless I have a hernia blowing out all the candles on my cake, of course. Meanwhile, back at the sketch, the headlines, while sympathetic to such admirable sentiments, wondered if our senior citizens were suitable for every job going.
3: Last orders, please. Hey. Shop up now. Come on now. Last orders, please.
0: Excuse me, Mush.
3: Yes?
0: Is this Frinton's latest hotspot? The Trembles nightclub?
3: It is, and you're just in time. Now, what's your poison?
0: No, you misconstrue. I am the act you booked for your hen night.
3: You what?
0: The male stripper. I am Dirk Throb.
3: My God, you've got a nerve. You're 3 hours too late.
0: Yes, I'm sorry about that, Mush, but I had a spot of bubble on the way here. I kept backfiring on the M25.
3: Did the AA resolve the problem?
0: No, a glass of Epsom salt.
3: I don't know.
0: So tell me, Chunky...

0: do I go to entertain these sex-starved bits of totty, eh?
1: I told you, you're too late.
0: Dirk wants to throb, sir.
1: No. Get off the bar, will you?
0: Hey.
1: Right. Look, listen.
0: Look at me, sir. You've seen one of these pickled eggs before, sir? Look at me. He's got one.
1: Listen.
0: What?
1: They've all gone home, and you've cost me a fortune.
0: What do you mean?
1: I had to pacify them by offering a free evening in the karaoke bar.
0: That shouldn't have been difficult. Everyone loves karaoke.
1: Never mind the cheap plug. When I rang the agency and asked for a male stripper, I expected a Chippendale, not Lord Denning in a posing pouch. What?
0: Have you know, I look most becoming in a posing pouch.
1: Oh, yes.
0: Why, here's a photograph a wife took of me, thus attired.
1: Blimey. That is you in a posing pouch, is it?
0: Eh? Oh, no, sorry, wrong photograph. That's one of me and the altogether standing in the kitchen table, peeling sprouts. Sorry, now.
1: Oh, I see. Oh, that's a peeler in your hand, is it?
0: Yes, it is.
1: I see. Well, I'm sorry, Mr. Throb, but...
0: Please. Dirk Throb. He's just my stage name.
1: Oh, yes.
0: Yes. Please.
1: Yes.
0: Young sir, call me by my real nomenclature.
1: Oh, what's that?
0: Hercules Dangles.
1: Yes, well, Mr. Dangles...
0: Yes, call me her, please.
1: Please, don't do that when I'm talking to you.
0: I'm living up to the name, sir, that's all.
1: I shall not be requiring your services in the future,
0: what,
1: so...
0: What?
1: Please, don't bother.
0: Now you're being ageist, Mush.
1: I'm what?
0: Ageist. I tell you, in my day job at B&Q, I'm treated with reverence and respect.
1: Right, but then you don't ponce about starkers there, do you?
0: Only in the DIY department, sir.
1: Really?
0: Oh, yes, each to his own, sir. What I can achieve with the right tool and a versatile workmate is a wonder to behold.
1: I'm sure it is.
0: Yes. The same goes for my actor. I leave them screaming for less, I do. I perform this erotic dance, you see.
1: Oh, yes.
0: The dance of the seven vests. I'm billed as the male Semolina.
1: Pardon?
0: Oh, sorry, that's a typing error. I'm billed as the male Salome.
1: Mr. Dangle.
0: Doing it, sir, doing it.
1: Mr. Dangle, I have to say that I do not subscribe to this ridiculous campaign to dispense with age discrimination, and as far as I'm concerned, you're past it and completely redundant to my requirements.
0: You swine!
1: Oh. Thank heavens I kept my male customers happy tonight.
0: Why, who's on?
1: Bubbles Latour, my regular female stripper. She's a sensation here every Thursday night. Oh. Oh, there it is. She's just finishing now. You can meet her. Here she is. How did it go, Bubbles?
2: Don't talk to me about how it did go. That bloody drummer was all out of time again.
0: Wrap up. It's Ethel Nadgers.
2: Oh, Hercules. Oh, blimey, you're not working here, are you?
0: Not bleeding likely.
2: No, neither am I after tonight. I don't want no more bus passes shoved down my surgical stockings. Here, do you fancy going somewhere else?
0: Yes, I do. Here, I tell you what, let's go down the worm and trousers. We can do our nude adagio act.
2: That's a good idea.
0: Good idea.
2: Yes, they got a bit of a do on tonight, you know.
0: Really?
2: Oh, yes. One of the regulars is celebrating his 60th birthday there.
0: Yeah. Poor old Dick.
2: Yes.
3: Those were the news headlines starring Roy Hudd, Chris Emmett and June Whitfield with Peter Marston, the headliners. The announcer was Richard Clegg. Sketches were by Mike Coleman, Michael Dimes, Jed Parsons, Tony Hare, Peter Hickey, Richard Stoneman, Ben Warden, Dave Lamb, Mark Brissenden, Stephen Sheridan, Simon Littlefield and Alex Topanuk, with songs by Richard Quick and Jeremy Brown. Additional lines by J.A. Sinden, Jim Bond and Roger Minty, Dave Dixon, Phil Rosen, Tom Jameson and Simon Marsh, Paul Harrison, Faye Dickinson, Richard Mumford, Malcolm Needs, John Holland, Sandra Hardingham and Jerry Godin, Nick Thomas, Bob Gordon and Eamon McDowell, P.R. Howell, Ian Searle, Jim Mulholland and John Finch, Jim Love, Tony Weekly and Sid Wright, Tim Mallinson, Michael Jones, Gary Watkins, Kevin Burton, John Wright.
0: All of whom are queuing up to be ordained by our producer,
3: Phil Balker.

0: Yeah, Chris, Chris.
1: Yeah?
0: What's the longest thing in the world?
1: Richard Clegg...
0: No.
1: Richard Clegg's list of writers at the end of the show.
0: No, it's the new 16,800-mile fibre optic cable to Japan.
1: No.
0: 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Hello? Tokyo Phone Exchange. I just wanted my colleague to hear how clear conversations will sound on the new cable.
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5: Bob Sweeney, old friend, will you do me a favor?
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5: Will you call the drugstore and have them send over a cup of black coffee and a bicarbonate, two aspirin, a glass of tomato juice with Tabasco sauce and a raw egg?
6: What's the matter, Hal? Are you hungry?
5: No, I'm baking a cake for a sick Democrat.
6: Why should a Democrat be sick?
5: He was stepped on by an elephant.
6: Oh, poor fella.
5: Look, Bob, old dear friend, I have a very bad headache, and the thing I would like more than anything else is fewer ridiculous questions and more quiet.
6: Oh, okay, I'll be quiet. All right, everybody, let's have a quiet in here. Everybody be quiet. My partner Hal March wants a quiet. And get that orchestra quiet.
7: All right, quiet, boys.
6: All right, everything's quiet, Hal.
5: Thanks. I'll do the same thing for you sometime. With four cheerleaders in the Notre Dame rooting section.
6: That'd be quiet.
5: How do you like that? He's making a big gag out of my headache. I go out last night to have a good time, cost me $100, and today I
6: How
5: feel like
6: How could you spend $100 in one night?
5: That's nothing for Hollywood, Bobby. If I were making that much, I'd spend more.
6: That's terrible. Scarlett and I could live a whole month on $100.
5: Oh, wait, just a minute. How can you and your wife possibly get along on $100 a month these days?
6: Well, it's easy. All you have to do is to cut out a couple of luxuries.
5: Yeah, what are those? Food and clothes?
6: Well, you're just too extravagant.
5: Bob, you and your wife lead an entirely different life than I lead. I'm single and a bachelor. And women are attracted to me. And it costs me every time.
6: I guess you do lead an exciting life, don't you?
5: Well, I don't know. I'm out with a different girl every night. I go to all the hot spots. All the maitre d's call me Mr. March.
6: Gee, that never happens to me. All anybody ever calls me is Mr. Sweeney.
5: Well, that's life.
6: Well, Hal, I hate to bring this up while everybody's listening, but why don't you live a little less and save a little more?
5: Bob, old buddy, with you it's one way, with me it's different. Look at what nature gave me. A Grecian profile and black curly hair. I've got to take care of these things, Bobby boy.
6: Well, you better, Hal. Nature won't give you a second chance. Look what she did to me.
5: What was that?
6: Look what she did to me.
5: Oh. Exactly. But, Bob, aside from keeping myself physically attractive, I get other benefits from spending. What gives a man joie de vivre, savoir faire, ruban bleu, parlez-vous?
6: I don't know about you, but strawberries do it to me.
5: Bob, I'm investing my money in a thing called personality.
6: Are you, Hal? I'm investing in personality, too.
5: You? Personality? You a little quiet instant? What are you laughing at?
6: I don't know. I like a good laugh. That's part of my new personality.
5: What are you talking about, new personality? You're investing in personality. What do you mean?
6: Well, have you ever heard of Dynamite Dan, the personality man?
5: Who?
6: Dynamite Dan, the internationally famous personality bomb.
5: Well, what's Dynamite Dan got to do with you?
6: Oh, nothing except that I'm taking a personality course for him, that's all. Oh. In 6 months, you better watch out, because I'll be the one signing the autographs on our program. I don't know. I might even grow hair, too. All depends on how I feel. I can do it because Dan said I could.
2: This guy I would like to meet.
6: Well, you will, because he's coming over here this afternoon to give me my lesson.
2: He's coming here to the studio?
6: Yeah, he should be here now. He was probably mobbed by a bunch of his admirers.
2: Uh-huh. Just when is this explosion coming?
6: Well, he said he'd be around you. Boy, that's him now. Come on in, Dan!
7: May I come in, Mr. Sweeney?
6: Certainly, Dan. Come right in.
7: You're sure it's all right?
2: Sure, Atom Bomb, but tiptoe over. I don't want anybody killed when you go off.
7: Oh, that's a good one.
6: Dan, I'd like you to meet my partner, Hal March.
2: How do you do, Dan? I've heard a lot about you. I expect my partner to be bubbling with personality in no time at all.
7: Don't you worry. He'll be just like me, Mr. March.
2: Peachy. Well, I'll go and leave you two Kalamazoo Van Johnsons alone for a while. If you want anything, just Kalamazoo.
7: Before we go any further, Mr. Sweeney, there's a good lesson right there.
6: Well, what lesson, Dynamite?
7: Remember when I first came in, yeah? And Mr. March made a funny and how I laughed?
6: Yeah.
7: Right away, he loved me.
6: Yeah, I could see that, all right.
7: And then another lesson. As soon as you introduced us and we shook hands, he immediately realized I was a strong personality.
6: Well, what did you do? I didn't notice anything.
7: Well, I didn't scream when he broke my hand.
6: I'll put that in my notebook. Don't scream when Hal March breaks your hand. Well, what's our lesson for today, Dynamite?
7: Our first lesson for today, Mr. Sweeney, is the art of forcefulness.
6: Uh-huh.
7: You must learn to be forceful and aggressive. How to take the bull by the horns.
6: Oh, I learned how foolish it was to take the bull by the horns.
7: What do you mean?
6: No milk.
7: Another thing you must remember, Mr. Sweeney, you must always go forward. You must learn not to turn back.
6: Uh-huh.
7: Remember, Columbus didn't turn back. Magellan didn't turn back. Fred Olson didn't turn back.
6: Who was Fred Olson?
7: An uncle of mine who was leaving his wife.
6: I'll remember that, Dynamite.
7: Now, when you want something, you must make up your mind to not hesitate in getting it.
6: Uh-huh.
7: The best approach is the direct approach. You must drive, drive, drive. Oh, I get so tired when I drive without my gloves.
6: Be direct and forceful no matter what you want.
7: That's right.
6: All right.
7: Oh, Mr. Sweeney, I have to leave, but before I go, I have something I'd like to ask you.
6: Well, be direct and forceful no matter what you want.
7: This is very embarrassing. I never asked anybody this before.
6: Well, go ahead, Dynamite.
7: Would you please get off my foot? Goodbye.
6: Hal! Oh, Hal!
2: Yes, Bob?
6: Dynamite's gone.
2: How can you tell?
6: Well, that's not nice to talk that way about Dynamite. He taught me some very valuable things, and you should learn them, too.
2: Oh, really? What are those?
6: Well, to be kind, considerate, generous, loyal, friendly.
2: Oh, what was that again?
6: He taught me to be kind, considerate, generous.
2: Stop right there. Taught you to be generous, huh? Very noble virtue. How would you like to try out what you learned, Bob?
6: Well, that'd be fine.
2: Well, it just so happens that I have a friend with a broken arm. And for $10, I could bring him 3 gift buckets of plaster of Paris.
6: Well, do you need someone to help you carry the buckets?
2: No. I need $10.
6: Oh, I'd like to, but I don't have that much money on me.
2: But can't you get it, Bob? You said you saved money. You must have it, man. Can't you get it?
6: Well, you know my wife takes care of all my money.
2: Yeah, I know. That's Scarlet. The last time I tried to put the bite on her, she bit me right back.
6: Well, you don't have to worry tonight, Hal. I got her teeth in my pocket.
8: While the Messrs. Sweeney and March pluck the lint off their ersatz blue serges, the Starlighters, 4 guys and Pauline Burns, sing Iowa. Lud Gluskin directs the accompaniment.

0: There's a gorgeous hunk of dame outside. She says she's your wife.
1: Well, have her come in.
0: Sweetie, there must be some mistake. This dame is beautiful.
1: Well, she's still my wife. Let her come in.
0: Hey, Sweeney, I want to ask you something.
2: Yeah?
0: Did you get married during the war?
1: Yes.
0: That's what I thought. This babe wouldn't marry a little giblet like you if there was any men around.
1: Listen, you usher.
3: Having trouble, Bob?
1: Yeah, Hal, this usher intimated that Scarlett married me because there was a shortage of men during the war.
3: Well?
0: See?
1: Listen, you let my wife in, understand?
0: Okay. Come on in, honey child.
3: Don't forget to speak to Scarlett about the moo, Bob.
1: The what, Hal?
3: Moo.
1: I'll take 2 quarts of milk and a pound of cottage cheese and some whipping cream and a pound of...
3: Moo means moolah, money, Bob.
1: Oh, sure, moolah. Yeah, I'll get it from Scarlett.
4: Hello, Robin, honey child, darling, sweet. I'm so sorry if I interrupted your little old radio show.
3: Bob, the moo.
4: I'll take 2 quarts of milk, a pound of cottage cheese and whipped cream pan.
1: I already ordered, honey.
3: Moolah. Bob.
1: Oh, yeah. Scarlett, would you loan Hal a few dollars?
4: Robert, darling, sweet, do I believe my ears?
1: Could we loan Hal a few dollars?
4: Say pretty please with sugar on it.
1: Pretty please with sugar on it.
4: Say pretty please with sugar and shortening bread on it.
1: Pretty please with sugar and shortening bread on it.
4: Say pretty please with sugar and shortening bread, corn pone, turnips, greens, matzo balls, and maracatoni soup on it.
1: Say pretty please with sugar balls, shortening bread, matzo ball, turnip, mulligatawny soup on it. Now can Hal have the money?
4: No.
3: That's what I like about the South.
4: Robert, if we loaned every Tom, Dick, and Hal money, why, your little Scarlett wouldn't have the things to wear to make her pretty. Now, would she, Robert?
1: No, ma'am.
3: Oh, this is a fine friendship.
4: Why, I swear, Hamart, you're just like the grasshopper in Mr. Aesop's fables. Do you ever hear the story of the grasshopper and the ant?
3: Remember, we're on the air.
4: Well, sir, the grasshopper spent all his time playing and gadding about while the little old ant was busy storing food away for the rainy season.
3: What are you laughing at?
1: You're a grasshopper, Hal.
3: Okay, so I'm a grasshopper.
1: Hey, then I must be the ant.
5: Out in the wild and rugged West, men are men and women are women, just like in most parts of the East. And in this far, far West, once upon a time, there lived a grasshopper. And an ant. Yes, they lived in a far-off western town called Hollywood. Now, these two creatures were as unlike as night and day. Yes, quite unlike. The grasshopper was a lazy and shiftless fellow and had nothing. But the ant was diligent and industrious and worked hard. Yes, he worked hard and he had plenty. He was loaded... loaded with money. Thank you. Yes, these two creatures were great friends, but they led entirely different lives. The grasshopper... I said, the grasshopper... The grasshopper! As I was saying, this insect was a lazy and worthless bum, while the little ant slaved away all day, and at night would come home to his little house on the anthill and spend quiet evenings with his sweet little wife and 9,000 children.
1: Honey! Oh, honey, I'm home from work.
4: Oh, hello, darling. Are you a hungry little old ant tonight?
1: No, not yet. I just came home from the restaurant around the corner.
4: Rob, but you just scrape your feet off this minute. You've been walking through that horrible country gravy again.
1: Oh, I'm sorry, honey, but walking through that nice, soft country gravy feels good. After tramping all over those hot breaded veal cutlets.
4: Oh, I know. Now, you just come over here and relax now. Just sit down here on your favorite breadcrumb. I'll massage your feelers.
1: Thanks. I do feel pretty tired.
4: Now, tell me, honey, what'd you do today?
1: Oh, we had an awfully hard job. 35 of us ants worked all day moving a peanut around the corner of Gallagher's drugstore.
4: Bob, not that again. When will you ever stop working for peanuts? Yeah, we should get into the real dough.
1: Oh, you mustn't be greedy, honey. Remember what happened to Uncle Harry when he got in the real dough? He ended up in a loaf of Russian rye. And not only that, it was so dark under the crust that he wound up making love to a caraway seed.
4: Oh, yes, I remember. But it seems like all we ants ever do is work, work, work. We never have any fun.
1: Oh, I don't see how you can say that, honey. You can go to any picnic any Sunday and all the ants are there.
4: Oh, I know, but it's always that same old salami crowd.
1: Well, I got a little surprise for you tonight, honey. I got the big promotion today.
4: Oh, Bob, not what we've been hoping for.
1: Yes, sirree. From now on, I'm going to infest the big annual Iowa State picnic.
4: Oh, Bob, you're wonderful.
5: And so, for a long time, he was very happy, and things went very well for the little ant. But just a half a block away, a very different sort of life was being led by his friend, the grasshopper. My, he had a terrible reputation. He did nothing but sleep all day, and he hopped around until all hours of the night. If he wasn't chasing some little butterfly out in front of Earl Carroll's, he'd be sitting in the gutter on a cigar butt. Lit.
2: I got plenty of nothing, and nothing's plenty for me.
4: Hello.
2: She's got plenty of something.
4: Oh, Al Grasshopper, were you whistling at me?
2: I wasn't rubbing my hind legs together, honey. That would be cricket. You're the cutest little moth in Hollywood.
4: Well, I'll have you know I'm not accustomed to being whistled at.
2: Relax, sweetheart. I whistle at all the women. Boy, I like members of the opposite sex, especially women.
4: I hate to discourage you. I just hate to discourage you, but I suppose you know a woman's just a rag, a bone, and a hank of hair.
2: Oh, yeah. But they're put together so nice.
4: Halliburton Grasshopper.
2: Never mind, sugar. What do you say you and me fly out to Cyril's tonight? Get our wings scorched, huh?
4: I've told you before. I ain't interested. You're not my type.
2: Oh, I know I may seem way beyond your reach, but we could make beautiful schmaltz together. I can take you places and get you things.
4: I still remember that mink coat you gave me.
2: The mink coat? What was wrong with it?
4: What was wrong with it? I ate clear through the collar and both sleeves before I found out it was muskrat. Mm. And it made me sick as a mosquito.
5: You see? Wasn't he a terrible grasshopper? Not at all like the hard-working, industrious little ant. Well, things went along like this until one day, the grasshopper lost the only job he ever had. He was working as a barker at a flea circus. It was a very unusual flea circus. These fleas had an act of trained people. He lost the job, but he had show business in his blood, and he was determined to find another act. So he went to see his friend, the ant.
1: Come in! Well, Hal Grasshopper, glad you dropped over. Still broke, I see.
3: How can you tell, Bob?
1: Well, four of your shoes are in good shape, but the other two a little run down at the heels.
3: Okay, I'm broke, but not for long.
1: Oh, Hal, you and that mosquito aren't going to go down and knock off that blood bank again, are you?
3: No, there's no money in that. I'm going into vaudeville. That's what I came over to talk to you about.
1: Vaudeville? Gosh, if it's not one thing, it's another with you. If you'd save your money and settle down, you wouldn't have to jump from one job to another. You could open a little business and protect your future.
3: What kind of a business could I get into?
1: Well, if you'd save now and prepare for the future, someday you could be the Max Factor of the insect world.
3: How could I be the Max Factor of the insect world?
1: You could make ant powder.
3: No, Bob, the cosmetic business doesn't appeal to me. Nope, I got show business in my blood.
1: Oh, that's too bad, Hal. A friend of mine, a mosquito, got show business in his blood and he died from it.
3: What happened?
1: He bit Gable's back and Garson got him.
3: That should, but it doesn't discourage me. You and I could make a great vaudeville team.
1: Me in vaudeville?
3: Sure, I could get us a split week at Lowe's Ant Hill Uptown. I can see it all now.
6: Ladies and gentlemen, the Orpheum Insect Circuit presents that internationally famous comedy team with songs, dances, and snappy sings, the Grasshopper and the Ant.

0: Grant.
1: Hello, Grasshopper.
0: Once there were two Irishmen.
1: Yes, now look how many there are.
0: Yeah! That reminds me, Aunt. Once I had two rabbits. Now do you know how many I have?
1: No, Grasshopper, tell me. How many rabbits do you have now?
0: Two. They were brothers.
1: One for me now, Grasshopper.
0: The floor is all yours, Aunt. Shoot. Nice shooting, Aunt. Now let's entertain the folks.
1: I understand they caught Jack the Ripper.
0: You mean to stand there and tell me they caught Jack the Ripper?
1: Yes, sir. He walked into a shoe store, bought a pair of tight shoes, and they pinched him.
0: Yeah! From Maine to California, that's a joke we all love.
1: Yes, sir. On with the show and let her rip.
0: Nice ripping, Aunt. That reminds me. I didn't know you spoke a foreign language.
1: What do you mean you didn't know I spoke a foreign language?
0: Saw you walking out of Grauman's Chinese.
1: Ah, yes, Grasshopper, it's going to be tough sledding tonight.
0: Tough sledding?
1: Yeah. No snow.

0: Well, well, Speedy, what do you say? Do you want to go into vaudeville with me?
1: No, and you shouldn't either if you know what's good for you. You should work hard and save for the future.
0: Okay, Aunt. You go your way, and I'll go mine. So long, Aunt.
1: So long, Grasshopper. Good luck.
2: And so the Grasshopper went into vaudeville alone, and the ant started putting away a few kernels of corn each day. Everything went along fine until one day, vaudeville died. H.V. Kaltenborn killed it. The Grasshopper was finished. And the moral of the story is, if the Grasshopper had done as the ant had done and put a little corn away, he would have been all right. Because with a little corn, you can always get along in radio. In keeping with the spirit of this Armistice Day, the Starlighters put words to an old and popular march, the American Patrol.

0: Thank you, Starlighters. That was great. Well, Bob, what do you think of the story of the grasshopper and the ant?
1: Well, what do you mean, what do I think?
0: Well, do you think there's anything to the moral of saving your money for the rainy day?
1: Well, sure, Hal, but the grasshopper wouldn't have got caught in a rainy day if he was people.
0: Oh.
1: If he'd have been people, he would have invested in the United States savings bonds.
0: Well, do you save for bonds, Bob?
1: Well, certainly I do, Hal. Just because the war is over is no reason to stop buying bonds, because you can start building for the future now.
0: Well, Robin, you're going to be mighty pleased to learn that your old buddy Hal has been buying U.S. saving bond each payday.
1: You have, Hal?
0: Certainly.
1: But you didn't go down to the bank or the post office any day this week.
0: That's right.
1: Well, then where are you getting your savings bonds from?
0: Well, each month my employer takes $18.75 out of my monthly earnings. I'm part of a payroll savings plan.
1: Gosh, I didn't know you could still do that, Hal.
0: Bob, there are hundreds of people in this country who don't know that United States e-bonds are still available. And believe me, it's mighty important that they do know about it, because these bonds are the soundest investment in the world.
1: Oh, I agree with you, Hal. Gosh, I know that if my wife and I ever expect to have that little house we always talk about, or if our children are going to go to college someday, I got to start saving for it right now.
0: That's right, Bob. And the United States savings bonds are the safest investment for your future. Good night, folks.
1: Good night, folks.
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7: 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Now, let's join the happy Higginses of Sycamore Terrace. It's early morning. Not a creature is stirring. The only thing moving is the minute hand of the alarm clock in Daddy's bedroom as it moves inexorably toward...
8: Lancelot. Oh. It's 7 o'clock. We'll just throw the covers back and get up.
9: Oh, all right, dear. Oh, another Monday morning. Why can't they start the week on Tuesday?
8: It would be the same thing.
9: No, it's the word Monday. It's an ugly word. Other days don't have names like that. Sunday, Saturday, Thursday. Lovely names. But Monday. Great Scott!
8: Well, what's the matter?
9: It suddenly occurred to me. Do you know what day this is?
8: Lancelot Higgins, if you're going to tell me it's Monday...
9: No, no, it's more than Monday. It's the Monday. In fact, Vera, it's the first day of school.
8: Well, what are you making such a fuss about? You don't have to go.
9: No, but Snooks has to go. And somehow that always seems to spell aggravation.
8: Well, maybe this year will be different. After all, she's going to that new school. Which reminds me, dear, you've got a meeting of the Parent Teachers Association tonight.
9: Parent Teachers Association?
8: Mm-hmm.
9: Well... Nothing like cheerful news to start the day with.
8: Well, stop grumbling and go wake up Snook. I'll fix breakfast. And Lancelot, please, no violence.
9: All right, darling. Oh, Parent Teachers Association. How do I get into these things? By becoming a parent, that's how. Oh, Snooks. Snooks, baby.
10: Mm-hmm.
9: Are you awake?
10: No, Daddy.
9: Well, get up, dear. It's the first day of school.
10: I don't feel well, Daddy.
9: Where don't you feel well?
10: I got a tummy ache.
9: Oh, no. That won't work this year. Try something else.
10: I got a headache.
9: Get up.
10: A backache.
9: Get up.
10: A toothache.
9: Why must I go through this every year?
10: Because you're stubborn.
9: Snooks, I don't want to be harsh. Are you going to get out of bed or aren't you?
10: Oh, well.
9: That's a good girl. Stand up and throw your shoulders back.
10: Mm-hmm.
9: Now take a deep breath.
10: Mm-hmm.
9: Now come over here and, for Pete's sake, open your eyes. Now, that's better. Now get dressed. Here's your little shoes and here's your little socks.
10: Turn around.
9: Turn around? Why?
10: Because I got to take off my little nightgown.
9: All right, dear. I'll get your dress from the closet. What dress would you like to wear?
10: The yellow one with the pink flowers.
9: You don't have a dress like that.
10: You didn't ask me what I had. You asked me what I
9: wore. All right. Very funny.
10: Yeah, I'm funny.
9: Now, be careful, or you'll break yourself up. Honestly, Snooks, I don't know what's the matter with you. A lot of little children would envy you.
10: Why?
9: Well, you're going to a brand new school, brand new building.
10: I don't like the teacher.
9: You don't like her? You don't even know her.
10: She's a teacher, ain't she?
9: Come on. I want you downstairs, finish with your breakfast, and out of the house before I finish shaving.
10: All right, Daddy.
9: Kiss me goodbye now, honey. And today, try to be a good girl.
10: I will, Daddy. Goodbye.
9: Goodbye, dear.

0: Lancelot! Lancelot, your breakfast is ready.
1: Be right down.
0: Oh, please hurry. Oh, come in.
2: Morning, Miss Higgins.
0: Oh, good morning, Mrs. Watson. My land, did you carry that big box of laundry over here yourself?
1: Oh, I had to. If I don't do things myself, it never gets done.
0: Well, what happened to Ralph, the man you had working for you?
1: He quit. Just up and left. Believe me, Miss Higgins, the help problem is something awful these days.
0: Oh, you're telling me.
1: It ain't no fun trying to run a French hand laundry.
0: Anything to pick up? Yes, but I've been so busy this morning, I haven't had a chance to get it together. I suppose you had the same trouble getting your daughter Phoebe off to school.
1: Oh, no, I didn't have no trouble at all.
0: Well, how's that possible?
1: Well, Phoebe's school don't start till next week. She's outside playing.
0: Well, would you mind waiting a few minutes, Mrs. Watson? I'll give Mr. Higgins his breakfast, and then I'll be right with you.
3: School. Believe me, if ever I grow up and have children, believe me, they won't never have to go. Hello, Phoebe.
4: Where you going?
3: To that new school. I got transferred.
4: Mine don't start till next Monday.
3: Well, this one starts a whole week ahead of all the others, and I was going to use this week to finish my book.
4: Are you still writing that old book?
3: Old book? It's just going to make me famous, that's all.
4: What kind of book is it?
3: It's a wonderful book. It's going to be 200 pages long.
4: Is it like Forever Amber?
3: A little.
4: Is it like Gone with the Wind?
3: A little.
4: Is it like Dracula?
3: A little.
4: Gee, it sounds like a wonderful book.
3: It's going to make me famous, Phoebe. So famous, I may never have to go to school again.
4: Gee, I wish I could write a book like that.
3: And I only have 3 more chapters to go.
4: But what happens in the last chapter?
3: Well, I don't really know myself. I think I'll have him escape from the dungeon.
4: Who?
3: Tyrone.
4: I thought he fell off a cliff and got killed in chapter 20.
3: He wasn't really dead.
4: He wasn't? How come?
3: Penicillin, you know, the wonder drug.
4: Gee, that sounds exciting, Snook.
3: But now I can't finish it. Because I gotta go to school. Phoebe, you could do something for me.
4: No, I can't.
3: You don't even know what I was going to say.
4: It don't matter. Every time you ask me to do something for you, I get into trouble.
3: Phoebe, listen. Nobody knows me in this new school, see? And nobody knows you either.
4: What do you mean?
3: If you went to the school for me this week...
4: Uh-uh.
3: I could finish my book and I'd be famous.
4: Uh-uh.
3: And I'd give you half of all the money I'd make.
4: Gee, Snooks,
3: what you have to do is to go to that new school and say you're Snooks Higgins.
4: But I don't look like you.
3: They don't know what I look like either. Next week, you'll be back in your own school and everything will be just fine.
4: Yeah, I know, but where'll you be?
3: Oh, London, Paris, Chicago. I think I'll travel a bit, and then I'll send for you.
4: Gosh, I'm afraid, Snook.
3: Listen, Phoebe, you always wanted my dollhouse, didn't you?
4: The one with all the lizards in it?
3: Yeah. And if you do this for me, I'll give it to you.
4: You always make it so hard for me to say no.
3: All you have to do is sit in the school, and when they say Snook Higgins, you say present. That's all, Phoebe.

0: 9:30. How does it get so late so fast?
1: Hello, Higgins. What's the rush?
0: Oh, hello, Wilcox. I've got to get to the office. Monday morning, you know. And I've just seen Snooks off to school. Oh, what a day.
1: Well, I think it's a beautiful day, Higgins. Bright as a dish of Jell-O.
0: Wilcox, life is so simple for you. Just one big dish of Jell-O.
1: Exactly. And right now, I'm trying to dream up a new Jell-O slogan.
0: What's the matter with the ones you have?
1: Well, they're fine. Take six delicious flavors. Well, that's just what they are. Six delicious Jell-O flavors. Strawberry, raspberry, cherry, orange, lemon, and lime. But I'm looking for something else besides.
0: Well, maybe I could help.
1: Swell. But first, ask yourself, what's found only in Jell-O?
0: Well, in our house, it's usually Snooks.
1: No. I mean that famous locked-in Jell-O flavor. You know that flavor, pal. Inspiration itself. A rich fruit goodness put into Jell-O by an exclusive process and locked right in.
0: That's what Snooks should be. Locked right in.
1: Higgins, forget Snooks. Concentrate on Jell-O. I know you may not have had any lately. It's sometimes hard to find these days because of the sugar shortage. But look, concentrate, pal.
0: All right, how about him? I'm all a shiver for the dish a quiver. That J-E-L-L-O.
1: Not bad. I must remember that.
0: I've forgotten it already. See you later, Wilcox.
1: So long, Higgins.

0: Now, children, I have all the little cards you filled out with your addresses and parents' names on them. But there seems to be something wrong with one of them. Snooks Higgins?
1: Yes, ma'am.
0: Will you please stand up?
1: Yes, ma'am.
0: You didn't fill in the names of your parents.
1: Didn't I?
0: No, dear, you didn't. I'll fill it in for you.
1: Thank you.
0: What is your father's name?
1: I thought you was going to fill it in for me.
0: How can I if you don't tell me what it is? Come now, what's your father's name?
1: Well, do you have to know?
0: Yes, dear.
1: I think it's Sam.
0: You think it's Sam? Don't you know your father's name?
1: I never call him by his first name.
0: What does your mother call him?
1: Mr. Higgins.
0: Snooks, are you being flippant?
1: I don't think so. What does it mean?
0: Flippant means fresh, and you can stay after school today until you decide to cooperate like the other students.
2: You beast, she cried. Take your hands off me. Who do you think you are?
1: Snooks!
2: Who's that?
1: It's me, Phoebe. Open the window.
2: Phoebe, what are you doing here?
1: Snooks, I just came by to tell you I ain't taking your place at school tomorrow.
2: Why not?
1: Because you gotta stay after school.
2: What did I do?
1: You didn't know your father's name.
2: It's Lancelot.
1: What?
2: Lancelot.
1: No wonder I couldn't think of it. Well, I'm sorry, Snooks, but I gotta...
2: Wait a minute, Phoebe.
1: It's no use. I don't want to get into no trouble. You'll have to get somebody else to go to London with you.
2: But, Phoebe...
1: I gotta go home now. Oh, yeah, here's a note from the teacher.
2: For me?
1: No, for your father.
2: I won't show it to him.
1: He'll have to show it to him. He's got to sign it. And that ain't all.
2: What else can it be?
1: He's got to sign it, Sam. And if he doesn't, you'll have to stay in the rest of the week, too.
2: Sam?
1: I told the teacher that's what his name was.
2: Why did you ever pick out a name like Sam?
1: It's the only one I could spell. Well, goodbye, Snooks.
2: Phoebe, wait. Phoebe! Oh, gosh. Well, I might as well try to finish one more chapter before Daddy gets home. Chapter 92. When Angela woke the next morning, she could feel Tyrone's hot, burning kisses on her throat. She quivered. Quivered. No, that don't look right. Mommy.
3: Yes, dear?
2: Do you spell quivered K-U-I or C-U-I?
3: Neither. It's Q-U-I.
2: Oh. Thanks, Mommy.
3: Oh, there's your father coming up the driveway.
2: Uh-oh.
3: I better hurry and get dinner ready.
2: Sam. Hello, little daddy.
4: Oh, good evening, Snooks.
2: Let me take your little hat.
4: Well, that's nice.
2: And give me your coat and I'll hang it up.
4: Oh. Well, here you are, Snooks.
2: Now sit down, little daddy. Did you have a hard day at the office?
4: Snooks, this isn't like you. What have you done today?
2: Do you want me to get your pipe, daddy?
4: Answer me.
2: Maybe you'd like your shoes shined.
3: Good evening, Lancelot.
4: Oh, good evening, dear. All right, break it to me. What has Snooks done?
3: Done? Why, she's been a perfect angel all afternoon. Just sitting there and doing her homework.
4: I don't get it. Can this be the millennium? Could it be that our child has turned over a new leaf? Could that be?
2: Could be.
3: I'm fixing dinner, Lancelot. Do you feel like a salad?
4: I can make a joke on that, but I'm too tired. Anything at all, Vera. I've got to eat in a hurry and get to that parent-teacher's meeting. Oh, am I tired.
2: Want me to rub your little feet, Daddy?
4: My feet?
2: I rub them.
4: Snooks, out with it. Either you've done something or you want something. What is it?
2: Oh, nothing really.
4: What is it?
2: Daddy, I've been thinking.
4: About what?
2: Do you like your name?
4: Like my name? Of course I like my name. Lancelot Higgins is a beautiful name.
2: I don't like it.
4: Oh, so you don't like it?
2: No.
4: Well, name me a name that you think is better.
2: Sam.
4: Sam?
2: Yeah, Sam Higgins. Doesn't that sound romantic?
4: Of all the nonsense. Sam, what kind of a name is that?
2: Please, remember, Sam was the father of our country.
4: The father?
2: Yes, the father.
4: Oh, I see. You're referring, of course, to Sam Washington.
2: No, Uncle Sam.
4: Oh. Well, if you don't mind, I happen to like Lancelot.
2: It's Oogly Boogly.
4: Oogly Boogly?
2: Yeah, Oogly Boogly.
4: Is there anything else the matter with it?
2: Yeah. People keep forgetting it.
4: I never heard of anyone forgetting my name. Tell me one person who's forgotten it. Well? Young lady, do you realize I'm talking to you?
2: Mm-hmm. What was your name again?
4: Lancelot! It's a beautiful and a famous name. You've heard of Sir Lancelot.
2: Have I?
4: Of course you have. Everyone has.
2: Who was he?
4: Who was he?
2: Yeah. See? You don't know it either.
4: For your information, Sir Lancelot was a knight of the round table.
2: He was?
4: Yes.
2: I like Sam better.
4: Now, what is this Sam business? I come home from the office. I work hard all day. Try to make a living for my family, and my daughter wants me to change my name to Sam.
2: You'll love it, Daddy. Just try writing it. Here, on this piece of paper.
4: Now, stop that. Enough is enough. Now, go over there and finish your homework.
2: But, Daddy...
4: Here. Finish what you were writing. Now, here are your papers. The last sentence you wrote was, Angela could still feel Tyrone's hot, burning kisses on her throat. Snooks! Is this your schoolwork?
2: Uh-huh.
4: What subject?
2: Arithmetic.
4: Arithmetic, eh?
2: I mean spelling, Daddy. The teacher gave us this composition to read so we would learn to spell all the words.
4: Well, fine words for a child to learn how to spell. Well, I'm going to have a thing or two to say at that.

0: words for a child to learn how to spell. Well, I'm going to have a thing or two to say at that parent-teachers meeting tonight.
1: Well, hello, Mr. Courtney. How are you?
0: Fine, Miss Fosdick. Looks like the new school is going to be a boon to our neighborhood. Oh, there's Higgins. How are you, Higgins?
2: Oh, hello, Courtney.
0: Oh, say, Higgins, I'd like you to meet Miss Fosdick. I believe your daughter is in her class.
2: Oh, really?
1: No, I think it must be another Higgins. The little Higgins girl in my class is named Snooks.
0: That's my daughter.
1: Oh. Oh!
0: Oh, what?
1: Just... Oh! Oh, adopted, isn't she?
0: No.
1: No?
0: No. I have three others just like her.
1: Just like her?
0: Just like her.
1: Oh.
2: Miss Fosdick, may I ask who's going to preside over this meeting?
0: You are Miss Fosdick.
1: Oh, yes.
2: Well, then, if you please, allow me to be the first speaker. I have a number of things to say to this meeting.
1: Certainly. Certainly. We'll call it to order right now, and I'll introduce you. The meeting will come to order, please. Ladies and gentlemen of the Parent Teachers Association, I'd like to introduce our first speaker of the evening, Mr. Sam Higgins.
0: Sam! Well, that does it.
2: Ladies and gentlemen, I am a patient man, but I happened to pick up a little composition my daughter brought home from school today. This composition was given to her by her teacher, Miss Fosdick. It was, without question, the most vicious, the most revolting, the most reprehensible, the most audacious.
3: 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And now let's go back to the Higgins home. Daddy is just returning from the heated session at the parent-teachers meeting.
4: Oh, hello, Lancelot. I've been waiting for you to get back.
0: Hello, Vera. Believe me, I told them a thing or two.
4: Well, I hope you didn't do anything rash.
0: Rash? They won't forget in a hurry what went on at that meeting tonight.
4: Lancelot, Mrs. Watson called.
0: Burning kisses. I let them have it with both barrels.
4: Mrs. Watson called. Snooks wasn't at school today.
0: They'll think twice before they... What'd you say?
4: Snooks wasn't at school. Mrs. Watson's little daughter, Phoebe, took her place.
0: Why? What do you mean?
4: Just what I said.
0: Dead? Where is she?
4: Lancelot, put down that golf club.
0: I said, where is she?
4: You can't get at her. I've locked her in the bathroom.
0: Now, it's no use, Vera. I'll get her. I'll get her if I have to track her down to the far corners of the earth. Oh, what have I done? What have I said to those poor people at the meeting? Oh... That poor Miss Fosdick.
4: But what did you say?
0: What didn't I say? Out of my way, Vera. This is man's work. Snooks has to be taught a lesson once and for all.
4: Lancelot Higgins, you stay right down here. You're going to listen to me for once, you and that hot head of yours. Look what happened at that meeting tonight where you made a fool of yourself.
0: Yes, but why? Snooks deliberately...
4: No child likes to go to school. It's up to the parents, to us, to make them appreciate what school means.
0: Now, there's a job for you.
4: Well, certainly there are more intelligent ways than spanking.

0: Name a couple.
1: Reason for one. You can reason with a child. Take Snooks. She idolizes you.
0: No. Oh, she does?
1: Of course. All day long, in a thousand different ways, she's imitating her father.
0: Oh. Hmm. No kidding?
1: Just talk to her. Tell her how you felt when you were her age. How much you liked to go to school. What are you laughing at?
0: Like to go to school? Oh, brother. Did I ever tell you about the time I ran away and joined a circus?
1: Yes.
0: Oh.
1: And you also told me about the time you locked a skunk in the schoolhouse overnight.
0: Oh, I did? I remember that. Boy, we had open-air classes for a week.
1: Well, that's better. Now you're calmed down. You know you can apologize to those people tomorrow, but there's no apology for being a bad father.
0: You're right, dear. I'll go up and talk to her.
1: No violence.
0: Of course not, darling. Snooks.
2: Yes, Daddy.
0: Snooks, I just want... Oh, come out from under the blanket, Snooks. I'm not going to spank you. Well, come out.
2: I am out. I'm over here in the corner.
0: Oh. Well, who's this under the blanket?
2: My little pillow.
0: Ha-ha! You weren't taking any chances, were you?
2: Ha-ha, no.
0: Snooks, I don't understand you. I try to be a good father, don't I?
2: Do you?
0: Now, you know I do. But you put so many obstacles in my way.
2: Do I?
0: Yes. Oh. Now, you knew I'd make a fool of myself at the PTA meeting because you weren't in school today.
2: Yeah.
0: Why didn't you tell me?
2: You didn't ask me.
0: That's not the point. What's important is the fact that you missed school.
2: I didn't miss it at all.
0: Well, later in life, believe me, you'll appreciate how important schooling is. Now, I want you to promise me you'll never stay away from school again.
2: I promise.
0: And you'll always confide in me.
2: I promise.
0: No matter what your problem is, remember, I stand ready to help you.
2: I love you, little daddy.
0: Well, I love you too, Snooks. And now, before I turn out the light and you go to sleep, is there anything you want? Is there anything at all I can do for you?
2: Mm-hmm.
0: What?
2: Change your name to Sam.
0: Oh, what to you?
3: Well, I guess Snooks never changes. He's the same sweet little imp. And next week, she'll be back with us again in just as much trouble as ever. Be sure to listen. Until then, remember Jell-O for delicious locked-in flavor. Jell-O puddings, just like Grandma's, only more so. Snooks, you have a way for us to remember it. How does it go?
2: Just a taste of Jell-O puddings or of Jell-O, and you know, it's the one and only J-E-L-L-O. I like it.
3: 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This is Harlow Wilcox speaking.
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0: And here he is, Stan Freberg.
1: Uh-huh. See, actually, I expect a little more of an ovation, a little more of a tribute than that, Fred.
0: Yeah.
1: It sounded kind of like a seal.
0: Well, just a moment, and I'll check with the sound man. Hey, Charlie, that a seal? Yeah, it was a seal.
1: Oh, come on, you folks in the studio audience. Let the people at home know there's somebody here beside one miserable seal. Thank you. That's a little more like it. I just wanted CBS Radio to know that I have many fans among the flippered folk. After all, CBS is investing quite a chunk of money in my show. I mean, when you consider that they could have taken the same money and bought the screen rights to the Santa Monica phone directory, a 300-page paper on the underlying significance of the geophysical year by Jane Mansfield, and a pretty good-sized chicken ranch in Pacoima, why, it makes a man feel pretty humble. Matter of fact, I feel so humble I can hardly walk. Which reminds me, a funny thing happened to me on the way to the show. You folks at home may...
2: Us folks at home. Get a load of that guy.
3: Oh, Sylvan, I was listening to that.
2: They should have bought the chicken ranch.
3: I was trying to listen to that.
2: And I was trying to read Orphan Annie. Hey, get a load of that mountain lion.
3: I'd like to get a load of Freeberg. Will you turn him on, Sylvan?
2: Okay, okay.
1: Guy says alligator. I thought you said bagpipe.
2: With this, he gets laughs.
3: Sylvan, you didn't hear the whole joke.
1: Alligator, I thought you said bagpipe, too.
2: Gotta remember to try that on the boys.
3: Turn him back on, Sylvan. We're probably missing something.
2: All right. Will you relax, Velma? We've only had him off for 11 seconds. Now, what could he do in 11 seconds?

0: we hope you enjoyed our capsule version of Oklahoma. Drop us a card and let us know if you think it suffered in the editing.
1: Come on, snap it up. When you going to get around to me?
0: All right, all right. Now, madam, what is your problem again?
1: You had a big contest here, right, Miss Universe?
0: That is true. However, I'm afraid it's over now.
1: You're telling me it's over? I spent 2 weeks trying to get in that lousy Long Beach lineup.
0: And they wouldn't pay you any mind, eh?
1: No mind at all. You got some manners in what you call your world.
0: Yes, well, just where are you from? I mean, what manner of...
1: I am Miss Jupiter. I was chosen out of 10,000 girls on our planet.
0: Miss Jupiter? Why, that's amazing.
1: Why? Look, the contest was called Miss Universe, right?
0: Right.
1: So how come they wouldn't let me in?
0: Well, you got a point there.
1: That's my antenna.
0: Oh, so it is, yeah. Look, Miss Jupiter, how did you get here?
1: I flew my saucer down. What do you think?
0: Yes, I see it there. Why don't you climb all the way out of it?
1: I have climbed all the way out of it. I parked it outside.
0: Yes, but those wheels. What about those wheels?
1: Those wheels, as you so indelicately put it, happen to be my best feature. Some girls got curly antennas. Other girls got cute suction cups. I got shapely wheels.
0: Yeah, they're pretty shapely at that.
1: You know it, they're shapely. I see new eye in them.
0: Yeah. Well, they wouldn't let you in the Miss Universe contest, eh? That's a shame.
1: Discrimination is what it is. If you're going to run a Miss World contest, run a Miss World contest. If you're going to run a Miss Universe contest, shape up. Let's be tolerant of all planets.
0: Nicely put. But look, Miss Jupiter.
1: You can call me Zuzu, honey.
0: All right, look, Zuzu, honey. Perhaps they found out you were married.
1: Yeah, but I ain't married and I'm over 18. The least I could do was get a couple of modeling jobs like Leona Gage.
0: Well, I'm just wondering if your height had anything to do with your being ruled out. How tall are you?
1: 2'1". In high wheels. Think that's too tall?
0: No, I had in mind the other way around.
1: Well, it's tall by Jupiter standards, buddy. And how about them measurements, huh?
0: Yeah, how about them measurements? What are they?
1: 39, 39, 39. What's those markers?
0: You can count on me. Believe me. Well, look, Zuzu, we'll try and get you a couple modeling jobs.
1: Oh, get me a couple, will you?
0: Okay, I'll give them a buzz over at fantasy and science fiction.
1: Oh, gee, I certainly appreciate that.
0: Well, from week to week in this spot, as you know, we will be bringing you somewhat unusual elements, including the truth about tree toads, a build-it-yourself Great Wall of China kit, and a child psychologist only 4 years old. Tonight, however, we take you through the magic of radio to romantic Laguna Beach, where the Skin Divers Mandolin Club is holding their annual festival. Here we are in Laguna. Can you hold down the surf, please? Thank you. Here we are in Laguna. This is a sight to behold. Just picture it, ladies and gentlemen. On this beautiful white beach are gathered over 1,000 skin divers in their rubber suits that look for all the world like shiny, long, black underwear. This is truly a scene. This is the moment, ladies and gentlemen, we've been waiting for. Just imagine it. On that whistle, 1,000 snorkels were slurped into place. Now the mandolins are held over the heads of the skin divers. Their picks are ready. And now that romantic moment when, with swim fins flapping, 1,000 skin divers, like a black rubber river, strum their way into the surf and quietly slip into the golden sunset of the blue Pacific.

0: Over the surging of the surf, we hear the gentle picking of their mandolins and the hum of a thousand snorkels. Yes, it's time again for their 2,600-mile swim, for their annual surprise visit to serenade our friends at lovely Waikiki Beach. In the beautiful Hawaiian Islands, where the temperature never changes.
1: The temperature in Molokai is 78, in Kahulau, 78, in Liliuokalani, 79.
0: And as the last mandolin strums into the sunset, we say, arrivederci, frogmen, arrivederci, and good night, Harry Owens, wherever you are. Peggy, come on out here. Peggy Taylor, ladies and gentlemen. Well, how did you like the Skindivers Mandolin Club, Peggy?
2: Oh,
0: did you enjoy that?
2: Fine, Sanders, fine. Do you know who invented the first diving suit?
0: No, do you?
2: Why, yes. It was Leonard Norcross of Dixville, Maine, and he patented it on June 14th, 1834, patent number 7644W90.
0: Oh, of course. Please. What's the matter with me forgetting a thing like that? Sakes. By the way, where did you get that fascinating bit of information?
2: Oh, I get around, Stanley. Like me to sing there?
0: Yeah, I'd like that. Is Judd Conlon going to sing with you?
2: Yes, he and five others.
0: All that and Billy May, too?
2: Yeah.
0: Gee, it's spectacular. Sing, dear.

0: Being ever faithful to the policy that the Freeburg Show goes everything, sees anywhere, and does anyone, we join Field Man Leroy Straddle high in a tree on the banks of justly famous Lake Wacomocketuckapec in northeastern Oregon. Take it away, Leroy Straddle.
1: Thank you. This is Leroy Straddle here, high in a tree that hangs over the justly famous Lake Wacomocketuckapec in northeastern Oregon. My, we're pretty high up here today, believe you me. And with me is Mrs. Hagmire Prill, who you may remember, I'm sure, a sculptress and nature lover.
2: Oh, I'm not here with you. I was here before you came.
1: In a manner of speaking, you are here with me or I am here with you. It does not matter.
2: Well, it does to me.
1: All I'm trying to say is...
2: Let's relay the hogwash and get on with it.
1: Yes, certainly, certainly. Well, Mrs. Prill is wearing a most interesting costume, I might just add.
2: Where'd you get that interesting costume stuff?
1: Well, I just noticed that...
2: Well, all the members of the club wear the same thing when we're in the field. Midi blouses and bloomers are most practical.
1: And what is the name of your club again?
2: The Upward and Onward Girls.
1: The Upward and Onward Girls, eh?
2: Yes, the Upward and Onward Girls, eh? Do you want to make anything out of it?
1: No, indeed. No, indeed, I don't. I think that's just fine.
2: Oh, hush now, listen. That's the yellow-bellied sapsucker.
1: Well, you could have fooled me. Yes. Now, you all wear the midi blouses and bloomers, is that correct?
2: Yes, all except Alice Baumgarten. She lives down the street from me, you know.
1: No, I didn't know that.
2: Well, she does. She's a lovely girl.
1: I'm sure she is. We have to move right along. Yes, now.
2: Well, anyway, Alice wears shorts. I don't like to say it, but she's one of those girls who think she's got good-looking legs.
1: And does she?
2: Young man, I didn't climb all the way up this tree to discuss Alice Baumgarten's legs.
1: Well, I'm sure that we didn't climb up to discuss the legs.
2: Can't you hear it, you idiot?
1: Can I hear what?
2: The tree toad!
1: You mean that group, group? That's a tree toad?
2: Yes, that whoop, whoop is a tree toad or a tree frog. Oh, a very interesting child of nature it is.
1: Unquestionably. Could you tell us more?
2: Well, it's one of the tailless amphibia that Mother Nature's adapted to tree living. You see, the tips of its tiny fingers and toes are fitted with weird adhesive discs that adhere to the bark of the tree by the rapid and intense pressure of the distal phalanx.
1: That's fascinating.
2: Oh, yes, indeed it is.
1: Yes, that's fascinating.
2: Yes. With those discs, the little darlings can go hippity-skippity all over the tree. And do you know what this is, Mrs. Stratton?
1: No, Mrs. Prill, what is it?
2: The mating season.
1: I'm sorry, Mrs. Prill, but I am engaged to a lovely girl.
2: I'm not talking about you, you clockhead.
1: Oh.
2: I'm speaking about tree frogs.
1: Oh, pardon me, pardon me.
2: Yes. Well, I was just going to move out on this limb and see if I can find where little mother froggy has laid her eggs.
1: Yes, well, I wouldn't go too far out
2: see,
1: on the limb.
2: The mother tree frog lays her eggs on a leaf that overhangs the water. Those are the Philomedusae, of course.
1: Of course. Be a little careful there, Mrs. Prill.
2: And when eggs hatch, the teeny weeny little tadpoles soak into the water where they spend their larval life. Isn't that interesting? Oh!
1: Interesting and moist, I'm sure. So while Mrs. Prill is getting a first-hand look at the larval life of the tree toad, it's back to Hollywood. Well, so much for nature study. Now we come to the variety portion of our program.
3: Oh, what's that going to be, Sam?
1: You like acrobats, Peggy?
3: Oh, yes, I sure do.
1: Good. At this time, I'd like to present for the first time on radio the Zasiloff family.
3: Zasiloff? What nationality is that?
1: Swiss. This way we don't offend anyone.
3: Good.
1: After 11 times on the Ed Sullivan Show, and what with the circus out of business, there was no place else for them to go. Ladies and gentlemen, the Zasiloff family! Honestly, ladies and gentlemen, I wish you could see this. They're building a human pyramid of bodies. Oh, there he is up in the air. Look at that. He's hanging by one. Now, Mark. Oh, it's wonderful.
4: forward now, wearing purple shorts, and oh, there he goes! And being suspended by the...
5: How do you like that guy? Acrobats on radio.
2: I rather enjoyed it, Sylvan.
5: Velma, maybe you're not well.
2: Do you mind if I hear the Freebird program?
5: Oh, Velma.
2: Come on. We probably missed his version of My Fair Lady or something.
5: Yeah, that'll be the day. We probably missed some interesting thing like the discussion on projected hoe handle production for fiscal year 56-57.
2: Don't be ridiculous. Turn him on.
5: Oh, all right.
4: Certainly want to thank you, Mr. Armstead Fragg, for coming up here and giving us your views on projected hoe handle production for fiscal year 56-57.
6: Oh, thank you, Mr. Freebird. The pleasure was mine.
4: Many of you who heard our historical sketch on Barbara Frietchie may be asking yourselves rather indignantly where we got our information. Well, I'll tell you where we got our information from our historical research man, Mr. Robert E. Tainter. Well, Mr. Tainter...
7: Call me Bob, Stan.
4: Well, Bob, can you give us a little of your background?
7: Well, Stan, I'm a research specialist. I started out on the editorial staff of one of America's leading publications.
4: And that was?
7: Confidential.
4: And are you still with them?
7: No, they had no guts. I really couldn't work for a magazine that just pussyfoots around. When I get a story, I want it printed.
4: Well, I admire a man of convictions. And by the way, have you had many?
7: The longest was 30 days.
4: Well, tell us, Bob, what did you do before Confidential?
7: I worked with the police department.
4: Oh. I see, a detective?
7: No, stool pigeon stand. I was on regular salary.
4: Mm-hmm. A sort of civil service snitch, as it were.
7: Quite, yes.
4: Well, how did you happen to get into historical expose?
7: Well, I found there was a wealth of dirty linen in the history hamper.
4: Nicely put. Well, you have a rather refreshing point of view, Mr. Tainter.
7: Yeah.
4: Nothing else.
7: Yeah. I know. Well, some people, you know, they look at the idols. I look at the clay feet.
4: An interesting hobby.
7: Yeah. I got a collection of clay feet that'd knock your hat off.
4: I'll bet. Well, tell me, what historical illusion are you about to destroy for us this evening?
7: Tonight, Stan, I have picked Custer's Last Stand.
4: Oh. Perhaps you'd better come back some other
7: time.
4: No,
7: it's not General Custer himself. I mean, I'm still working on him.
4: Yes, I know, but
7: he has his colonel, you see.
4: Yeah, I'd really rather not hear about it.
7: Stan, listen. Come here, Stan.
4: All right, what?
7: General Custer.
4: What? Yes, and then what?
8: Oh, who goes there?
9: Put down that rifle, you idiot. It's me.
8: Oh, gee, Colonel, sir, it's you. I didn't recognize you in the dark.
9: Yes.
8: Did you have a hard ride, sir?
9: Of course I had a hard ride. Why do you think my horse is all covered with lather?
8: Well, I didn't know. I thought maybe you were going to shave him.
9: All right, never mind. Come in my tent.
8: Yes, sir. Oh, by the way, sir, did you ride all the way to Little Bighorn?
9: Yes.
8: Did you see any Indians?
9: Yeah, I saw a couple, yes.
8: Just a couple?
9: Well, there might have been a half a dozen or so. I really didn't count them. Look, Jenkins, stand up next to me back to back, will you?
8: Okay, sir.
9: Mm-hmm. A hair shorter. Mm-hmm. Well, you'll have to do. Here, my boy, slip into my coat.
8: Me? Put your coat on, Colonel?
9: Keep your voice down. Your voice down.
8: Oh, yeah, I'm sorry.
9: And close that tent flap, and don't slam it.
8: Oh, yes.
9: All right. Here. Put on my boots.
8: Yes. Oh. Hey, this is sure fun, Colonel. I always wanted to dress up like an officer.
9: Mm-hmm. How's the boots?
8: Well, they feel pretty big.
9: A little big, are they?
8: Have you got the same thing in the 9.5 AAA?
9: No, I'm pretty happy. Here, drop these marbles in them.
8: Oh.
9: You'll appear taller as well.
8: Okay, Colonel.
9: Here's my hat. And here. Wear my sword.
8: Oh, Colonel, sir, I couldn't put on your sword.
9: Yes, you could. Yes, you could. Hurry it up, please.
8: Gee, do you mind if I primp a little in front of your mirror?
9: No, I guess not, but be quick about it.
8: Oh,
9: hurry
8: boy.
9: Up.
8: Attention! Straighten up that line, man.
9: Hey,
8: quiet. What's the matter?
9: Your voice down.
8: Hey, Colonel. Hey, Colonel, so how come you're putting on that Indian headdress and that war paint?
10: Well, it's a little masquerade I'm going to. Kind of a practical joke I'm playing on General Custer.
8: Oh, Frankie, I love jokes. Gee, when he sees me in your suit, he'll think I'm you, huh?
9: I'm banking on that.
8: Gee, Colonel, sir, you look for all the world like a real American Indian.
9: Ugh.
8: Hey, that's rich, sir. That's
9: lower your voice.
8: Keep your voice down. Oh, my voice down. Oh, yeah.
9: All right, now hurry up.
8: Say, Colonel, sir, what did I tell General Custer if he asked me if I saw any Indians to the west?
9: Tell him anything you want. And by the way, Jenkins, which way is east?
8: That way, I think.
9: That way right there. All right, yes. Fine. Thank you. I'll thank you not to tell the general about our little secret. It's a better joke that way.
8: Oh, you can count on me, sir. Hey, Colonel, sir, I think I hear Indians on a warpath. Is that part of the joke, too?
9: In a manner of speaking, yes. Quickly, is your horse saddled up?
8: Yes, sir, it's right outside.
9: All right, then, I'm off.
8: But, Colonel, sir, what horse will I ride?
9: Jenkins, I'm going to give you my very own horse. You can ride right next to General Custer.
8: Ah, gee, Colonel, I couldn't take that honor away from you.
9: Jenkins, be my guest.
11: Colonel! Colonel, come quickly! We're under attack!
12: Gosh, sir. General Custer's here.
11: There on all sides of us, Colonel! In fact, I could have sworn I just saw an Indian riding away from your tent.
12: You don't say so, General.
11: Oh, I'm losing my mind. Quickly, quickly, get on your horse, Colonel. There's no time to lose. Look at them. There must be 10,000 Indians. To arms, man!
8: April Fool, General Custer. It's just a big Indian masquerade. The joke's on you.
12: Was a little close,
8: eh? Gee, aren't we having fun, General Custer? This is the best Indian masquerade I was ever at.

0: Gee, Mr. Tainter, are you sure that's the way it happened?
1: And take it from me.
0: Yeah. Well, it wasn't much of a masquerade.
1: No, that wasn't quite the word,
0: quite
1: no.
0: the word, no. Well, how do you happen to know this story?
1: Well, because the colonel who rode to the east on Jenkins' horse was my grandfather.
0: Amazing. And what was his name?
1: He never told me. He was too ashamed.
0: Understandable. And that Indian war bonnet you're holding in your hand, is that the very one he wore?
1: Yes, Dan. It's a family heirloom.
0: Those feathers, are they eagle?
1: No, Stan. Chicken.

Thank you so much. Well, we've received so many cards and letters congratulating us on the fable we did on our first show 2 weeks ago that we have been truly overwhelmed here at CBS. From a personal standpoint, I am deeply grateful and delighted that you enjoyed Incident at Los Verosis. We have another such fable planned in the immediate future. And, oh yes, to the Nevada Chamber of Commerce, thanks so much for the do-it-yourself hangman's noose kit. You really shouldn't have. So until next week, then, this is Stan Freberg saying thanks for listening, God bless you, and good night.

0: 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Featuring the music of Billy May, Doug Conlon for the Mayor, and the songs of Peggy Taylor, the Cross Butler, Peter Lee, and June Foray. Also in the cast were Virginia Gregg and her bike run. Bud Sewell speaking.
1: Well, how did you like the Stan Freberg Show?
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4: Not only have Steve and I learned to play the trumpet, but today's show is the 100th ever edition of the show.
3: That's right, sir. Thank you, people, and we're celebrating our 100th by holding an exclusive gathering here in London's West End, where we've been joined by some of the greatest bad week sufferers of all time.
4: That's right, just over there I see ex-Beatles drummer Pete Best having a glass of Dasani water with the man who invented the Betamax video recorder.
3: That's right, there's Eddie the Eagle sharing a joke with the cast of El Dorado as Gareth Southgate and Chris Waddle arrive on a Sinclair C5.
4: And they're helping themselves to the Romanian turkey twizzlers. It's all of Ulrika Johnson's ex-partners and Gerald Ratner commiserating with the Australian Ashes team.
3: Ah, oh, we've no sympathy whatsoever. And so, in today's special programme, we're going to find out who has had the worst week of the entire past century.
4: Yep, we've got classic bad week stories from the past 100 years, and we'll be presenting the unfortunate individual who's had the worst week with this historic prize.
5: The worst week of the past 100 years award, awarded 100 yearly on a 100 year by 100 year basis.
3: Joining us this week as we tour the decades of disaster in our time machine of trauma, please welcome Time Lord Toby Longworth.
4: Time Lady Sue Perkins.
3: And Time Gentleman, please, Mitch Benn.
4: And not forgetting, sitting outside in a white van, which is quite literally capable of time travel, he's always putting the clock back on it. Please, please believe I didn't have anything to do with the writing of that joke. It's our man with the sound effects, Van Man.
3: Hey, hello there, Van Man. So now it's time for...
5: Section one.
3: I like it.
4: Our first batch of bad week candidates, and Steve, you're up first.
3: Okay, well, we're off, and here's a little cryptic clue in sonic form.
6: Mulder, what is it?
7: I don't know, Scully. It appears to be wearing a protective helmet and suit. Obviously, it's next to a terrestrial creature that's travelled here by some means. It seems to be holding something that requires heat-retentive packaging. I wonder if it speaks our language.
8: Look, mate, somebody ordered a bloody pizza, so just give me the money and stop asking about it.
3: Yeah, that's all to bring us round to the fact that it involves the FBI and pizzas. But it actually happened in the late 70s. And, Van Man, given that we're rifling through the self-assembly drawers of history here, if I was to say to you late 70s and telephones, what would you say back?
9: Hey, baby, I'm your telephone name. You just show me where you want it and I'll
3: put it... I had a horrible feeling you might. That's one-hit wonder Mary Wilson with Telephone Man, which was awful and quite rude for its day.
10: I got it in the bedroom and I got it in the hall and I got it in the bedroom and I hung it on the wall.
3: Control yourself, you strumpet. Terrible. Now, this story did actually happen, we've checked. It was a bad week for an unnamed somebody or other who happened to be working in a pizza parlor in San Diego. You see, the FBI, at the time, were conducting investigations into medical insurance fraud at a psychiatric hospital in San Diego. To prove it in court, they had to begin the time-consuming job of going through thousands and thousands of medical records by hand. This is pre-computers. So several dozen agents went in. They only had 24 hours, so they started working round the clock, and they sent out for food. And this is where the trouble started. As part of the investigation, they were taping all calls in or out, and this meant that one of the calls they taped was their own, trying to order a takeaway supper. And this is how it went.
11: Hello, I wanted to order a delivery, please.
12: Certainly, sir. Go right ahead.
11: I would like 19 large pizzas and 50 cans of soda.
12: That's 19 pizzas.
11: Okay, made it 20.
12: What's the address for delivery?
11: We're at the psychiatric hospital.
12: Psychiatric hospital?
11: That's right. There's a whole group of us here.
12: You're downside.
11: We're here all night. I'm afraid I can't tell you why, because it's secret.
12: Oh, yeah, I see, yeah.
11: You see, I'm an FBI agent.
12: Oh! Yeah, you're an FBI agent,
11: that
12: yeah.
11: That is correct, yes. Everyone here is.
12: Everybody there's an FBI agent. How are you going to pay?
11: Well, you can charge it to the FBI.
12: We take cash or checks, sir.
11: You think I take my checkbook on duty? Are you crazy?
3: At this point, it all started to get a bit heated.
12: I'm not the crazy one around here, sir.
11: Are you insulting an FBI officer?
12: I don't know. I got no idea. idea who I'm insulting.
11: My name is James Delaney. I am an FBI officer.
12: Why are you in the psychiatric hospital?
11: I can't tell you. It's a secret.
12: Oh, yeah.
3: So it went on. Basically, the poor person in the pizza place thought the caller was crazy. And in fact, the only way they could have sounded crazier would have been to shout down the phone. And in fact, it could have been worse. You could have asked him who he was, and he could have said, please don't play that again. Anyway, that's my candidate, the Loony on the Line pizza order.
4: Thank you. Now, for my next Bad Week story, we travel back in time to 1986. Never seen you look so lovely as you did. Where, unfortunately, we're just too late to interfere with the course of human history and stop Christopher from recording that simpering nonsense. This is a story that celebrates the bravery, the ingenuity, and the sheer stupidity of one member of our emergency services. To be precise, an unnamed fireman from Bath, who was out on a street in that city, engaged in vitally important work using a metal detector to produce avant-garde synthesizer music. He was wandering up and down the road trying to find a fire hydrant that had been covered in tarmac after road resurfacing.
11: Well, must be here somewhere.
4: A vital job, I'm sure you'll agree, as being a fire hydrant, there was a strong possibility that any number of dogs might have been buried alongside it, standing on three legs and wondering why it had gone dark all of a sudden. So our intrepid fireman... So our intrepid fireman was walking along when...
11: Oh, I think I got it.
4: Ah, found it. So he started digging away, only to find that there was nothing there. So leaving the hole, he walked on a bit further until...
11: Oh.
4: Same thing happened again. So he got out his pneumatic drill and, we'll let Van Man paint a musical picture.
13: There I was, digging his hole, all in the ground, so big and tall.
4: Ah, the great Bernard Cribbins. But again, he couldn't find the hydrant, so slightly nonplussed, he carried on again. Until for a third time, the detector went off.
11: Oh,
4: and he went... You get the picture. His metal detector kept on going off. He kept digging holes, finding nothing. In fact, by the end of the day, he dug seven holes in the road for absolutely no reason, which upset the local council, as that's usually their job. Anyway, he was a little bit perplexed.
11: I don't understand it. Why does my metal detector keep going off?
4: And it was only then that it dawned on him. He was wearing boots with steel toe caps. So that's my candidate, the dumb digging 80s fireman of Somerset. I thank you all.
14: Over this side here now with a quick story from September 1988 concerning a man by the name of Adam Zebrek, who was in an auction in Sussex.
15: And the next item is lot 59, a rather appealing antique cigarette lighter. What say we start bidding at £100? Do I hear £100, anyone?
14: Now, Mr. Zebrek had no interest in cigarette lighters, antique or otherwise, until a wasp flew up his shirt, making him... Don't tell me you've seen what's coming. This wasp flies up his shirt, making him flail wildly in an attempt to swat it.
16: Ah.
15: £100 to the man in the bag. Do I hear £200?
16: Ah.
15: £300?
16: Ah.
15: £400?
17: Gotcha!
15: Sold to the man at the bed.
14: Despite his protest, he was forced to pay £500 for just a cigarette lighter. And he was stung quite badly twice. Do you see what I've done there? Yeah. That's my candidate. Yeah. It's the Ocean Wash Man! Yeah.
3: So... there we have it. That's our first batch of Bad Weeks, or round ones, but another way. And it's up to Van Man, as ever, to decide which goes through to the audience vote. Van Man, who did you like from that lot? So, Steel Cap Stupid Drilling Man goes forward for...
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3: Have another drink, Sue. And now it's time for...
5: Section 2.
3: Section 2 opens with you.
4: My candidate is from 1945. Yep, 1945, tail end of the Second World War, and a lousy year to be a Nazi. They lost. And worse, to this day, they've not earned a single pfennig in royalties from those endless History Channel reruns. Anyway, in war, much effort is devoted to confusing the enemy, sometimes big style. Famously, the British forces in North Africa employed a magician to hide the city of Alexandria, which was being bombed to pieces by German night raids. Anyway, the Germans, they were at it as well, in Holland. Under pressure from the Allied forces, they decided to construct a dummy airfield, a decoy airfield, made entirely out of wood. It was very convincing, or so they thought, until just as they were sanding the runway for the final time, prior to giving it its coat of Ron Seal, a single, solitary RAF bomber loomed low over the horizon.
16: OK, skipper, target sighted, commencing bomb run.
4: Now, the plane apparently circled the airfield, the hardboard hangars, the MDF Messerschmitts, and the strangely silent three-ply anti-aircraft guns, before finally releasing its deadly cargo.
16: OK, skipper, bombs away.
4: A wooden bomb. That's fantastic, isn't it? One single wooden bomb, which splintered humiliatingly on the runway, and the plane flew home. It's tremendous, isn't it? So there you go. Terrible week for the German carpenters of 1945. I don't know if you've seen them, but they're a terrible tribute band. And
3: now, Sue, what's up?
5: Obviously, we're going to go back in time. We have to. If we don't, the show will be called It's Going to Be a Bad Week. Radio 2 simply don't want 30-odd minutes of down-in-the-mouth pessimistic psychic prediction. I know that. I pitched it. March 22, a man living in Newtown near Boston, Massachusetts, let's call him Mr. Man, discovered the pleasures of a brand-new credit card. So, Mr. Man, are you going to use your brand-new credit card to go out and buy anything?
17: No, I sure do like that noise.
5: Yes, put it away. Come on, put it away. Good. So, at the end of March 1992, Mr. Man received in the post his credit card bill for the month.
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3: $0.00.
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5: Which he carefully filed away alongside the previous one. 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
18: Or we will cancel your credit card.
5: Which, after all, had been so useful to him in his life up to that point. So the next month came round.
18: Dear Mr. Man, you still owe us
3: $0.00!
18: You have 10 days to pay your account. If you do not,
19: steps will be taken to recover the debt of
3: $0.00.
5: Clearly, there's only one way to sort this situation out.
19: $0.00.
5: Yes, he sent the credit card company a check for the required amount, and then
20: hallelujah.
5: No, not hallelujah. The phone rings. Just like that, and guess who's on the end of it?
21: Hello, Mr. Man, this is your bank manager. All our computer systems have completely crashed. What the hell do you mean, writing someone a check for $0.00?
5: Mr. Man's bank could no longer process any of the checks from any of its customers because its entire check processing software had collapsed, crashed, and suffered a mental breakdown whilst trying to process this single, stupid, cretinous check for
3: $0.00.
5: It sent him gay. This last was end of his tale until the next month, when?
18: Dear Mr. Man, we regret to inform you that the check you sent us for
3: $0.00
18: has bounced.
5: So that is my candidate, the man who owned
3: $0.00.
4: Stephen.
3: Now, over the last few years, there's been a whole series of bad weeks for motorists, as more and more innovations have been tried out to penalise drivers for one reason or another. And, of course, if you live in London, motorists also have to put up with this man.
22: Hello, that'll be £8, please.
3: That's right, Mayor Ken, who in a terrifying bird flu virus-style nightmare mutation, seems to have had his DNA genetically spliced with that of Wile E. Coyote, and is now determined to slow down any fast-moving object with his Acme speed camera.
22: Got you.
3: The sound of which was right there. 60 quid fine on the spot. Then, of course, there's the radar gun, and that brings me to my candidate. This was from the mid-90s, and it was reported in the Sydney Morning Herald. Bit bizarre, because it happened in Scotland. But let's not quibble, it really was. Two officers from Lothian and Borders Traffic Police were out on a stretch of road across the Berwickshire Moors, which is like one of those roads in a car advert, you know, beautiful scenery, inviting twists and turns. You really want to, you know, put your foot down there. Out in the countryside, there's no pedestrians, there's not much traffic, there's no danger, so naturally that's where they put a speed trap. They hide away there with their radar gun, which makes that familiar noise.
0: Oh, great, I can pay off my overdraft this month.
3: But all of a sudden, on this particular day, the police's radar equipment suddenly went a bit haywire. That was either it going haywire or 24's just started, I'm not sure. The radar gun went completely mental and it locked up, showing a reading of well over 300 miles an hour. Obviously, as this was an expensive item of electrical goods failing to do its job, the copper's first thought, naturally, was...
0: I'll kill that bloke at Comet.
3: But it wasn't their fault. For legal reasons, I should point out, the police obviously do not buy their radar speed guns from Comet. That would be ridiculous. They get them on eBay. But as it happened, the gun hadn't malfunctioned at all. In fact, it was entirely accurate. What had happened was that it had detected something else entirely. An RAF Harrier on a low-flying training exercise. And the police complained to the RAF about this, apparently. I don't know what they expected, the Air Force to fly around doing 30 in built-up areas, but... it was a bit of a shock to them, but the point of the story is that the police actually didn't realise just how lucky they'd been, because, as you probably know, the technology they have on an RAF fighter nowadays is extraordinary. I mean, for a start, they can download target coordinates for up to 10,000 targets, and then put it on shuffle, and it bombs them for you in a random order. Amazing. But the Harrier does have all sorts of gizmos, and what had actually happened was this.
1: Base, this is Red Leader. We have detected enemy radar. It's locked on. Over.
3: You see, the Harrier has a system that can detect when an unknown radar has picked it up, and then an automatic sequence kicks in.
1: Weapon systems are activated and target secured. Preparing to fire.
3: Yep, these two policemen were looking down the business end of two air-to-ground missiles. It did, in fact, turn out the plane was unarmed at the time, which is a bit of a relief. But clearly it's a better story the more dangerous you make it sound, as Tony Blair said when he asked for a dossier on Iraq. There, Dean. Oh, satire! Yes! Really? Yes, that's our satire quotient. Tick, that is my candidate, the policeman who clocked an RAF jet for speeding. Yeah.
4: So, that's the end of section two. Batman, who are you going to pick from that lot?
3: Thank you, Batman. That means that Toe Cap Drill Idiot and 00 Credit Card Man are going forward for...
5: The worst week of the last 100 years, awarded 100 yearly on a century-by-century basis.
3: Thank you very much. So, let's move very fast on to...
5: Oh, section three.
3: Oh, thanks, Sue. Now, a musical bad week for Mitch Bain.
20: I always thought the worst bad weeks are the ones that you bring upon yourself. What we like to call a dope moment, where you make a decision which at the time seems absolutely perfectly reasonable, but in retrospect was the single stupidest thing you could possibly have done. And I've been trying to think what was the biggest one of those of the whole of the 20th century, and I think it was probably this.

0: This is one of my favourite stories, and apparently, again, true, it was in a number of papers. No 100 years worth of bad weeks would be complete with a look at the royal family, who seems to have had more bad weeks than most. The Queen, of course, had so many in 1992. She even joked about it.
1: This has been annus horribilis.
0: Yes, indeed. That's Latin for horrible year, I think, or possibly Latin for Anne Robinson. I'm not sure. But she does have a tough job, meeting the same dignitaries, world leaders over and over again, and not being able to say and do what you really feel. I mean, how frustrating must it be to be introduced to George Bush?
2: The President of the United States, ma'am.
0: And she has to say,
1: "Welcome, Mr. President, to our humble country."
0: Well, she'd much rather go,
1: "Not you again. Haven't you caused enough trouble, you idiot? Have a pretzel."
0: Exactly.
1: "You're messing with Britannia, dude. Main man Blair, you'll mess with his head and he'll light his ass off."

0: You're messing with Britannia, dude. Main man Blair, you'll mess with his head and he'll light his ass off. I don't like that.
1: So I know you're enjoying yourself, but let's move on now.
0: Philip, pop a cap in his sorry ass.
1: You! Fair enough now, but if only it were true. Anyway, here's a brilliant story from 1973. And General Yakubu Gowon, military ruler of Nigeria, is on a state visit to Britain. General Gowon, do you think he's ever made a state visit to Ireland?
0: Oh, so pleased to meet you, General Gowon. Go on.
1: But no, it's London. Couldn't resist it, obviously. It's London for the Prez. There's a full reception, and they set off down the Mall with a full household cavalry guard, and the Queen and the Prez are in one of those state landaus. You know, the open-top ones pulled by six magnificent horses, when suddenly... Yes, or as the press chose to put it...
2: One of the horses thunderously broke wind.
1: Now, as you would expect, the Queen, of course, used all her experience of state visits and international protocol, and she knew exactly what to say.
0: I'm terribly sorry about that, General.
1: To which the equally courteous General replied,
3: Ma'am, don't worry at all. To tell you the truth, I thought it was one of the horses.
1: Obviously, since that incident took place, royal protocol has been altered, and nowadays, before any royal parade, the Queen finds out which horses have digestive problems, and puts Princess Michael in the carriage immediately behind them. And she's also, of course, very careful to keep Prince Harry as far away from them as possible to avoid this happening.
2: Oh, that was awesome. Has anyone got a match?
1: Yeah. So, there we go. That is my candidate, Her Majesty the Queen. God bless her!
4: And finally, July 21st, 1969. And Neil Armstrong set foot on the moon. He did. He really did. Forget the conspiracy theories, the fluttering flag, those multiple shadows, that man in the distance setting up deck chairs. No, he did. Watched by millions, he clambered down the ladder and uttered those now immortal words.
5: That's one small step for man, one giant leap for mankind.
4: But far less familiar are the words he uttered as he went back up.
5: Good luck, Mr. Gorski.
4: Yeah, apparently he did say that. Good luck, Mr. Gorski. And for years, experts have pondered the significance of those words. But apparently the story is this, a story of hideous misfortune for Mr. Gorski. As a child... Neil Armstrong had been playing baseball in his back garden when his friends struck the ball over the fence into the garden of his next-door neighbours, the Gorskis, and the ball stopped on the lawn underneath the Gorskis' bedroom window, of which the curtains were drawn, and from which there were certain noises of a rhythmic nature emerging. Noises which were replaced, apparently, then, by a certain pleading request from Mr. Gorski. To which Mrs. Gorski reacted thus.
0: Do you want me to do what?
4: Now, lunchtime show, can't tell you exactly what Mr. Gorski asked for, but can tell you Mrs. Gorski wouldn't physically have been able to reply had she been complying with the request. Quite a mouthful. But having heard Mr. Gorski ask again, plead again, the young Neil Armstrong then heard Mrs. Gorski give the reply that would shape the very words he himself would use when climbing back into the lunar module. Because Mrs. Gorski said this.
0: Now listen here, Mr. Gorski. The day I do that to you is the day that kid next door walks on the moon.
4: Now, I can't tell you if Mr. Gorski achieved liftoff. I don't know. The story might be as true as the moon landings themselves. I don't know. I don't care. Neil Armstrong sounds like a really good bloke. That's my candidate, Mr. Gorski, and his...
6: Summer of 69.
4: Thank you.
1: Okay, fair man, it's nearly holiday time for you, but just to your last job is your third and final choice. Who's going to make it through to the grand final? That means that the Windy Horse of the Mall is going forward with Credit Card 00 Man and the Toe Cap Drill Idiot as our three final nominees for...
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4: Okay, audience, that's it. You've just experienced 100 years of bad weeks flashing before you. Now it's time for you to reach under your seats, pick up your 100-year-old gas-powered voting console, and cast your vote for this week's winner now.
1: However, before the vote, a word of apology. A bad week for us last week, because an eagle-eared listener, Adrian Horrocks, has pointed out that the story we included last week from Motorcycle News about...

0: brass up the exhaust pipe that was printed in Motorcycle News was in fact just an old urban myth dressed up and not a news story like Mr. Gorski is, as we have been led to believe by Motorcycle News. For this, we sincerely apologise. Kids never believe anything a biker tells you.
1: But now, in honour of 100 years of Bad Weeks, our voting music today will be a selection of the most awful songs ever released over the past 100 years.

0: Is it just me, or does anyone else feel they've just attended a very brief wedding reception? Anyway. It's official. It is official. We have a result. Van Van, the drum roll, please. And in third place, very exciting, it's Toe Cap Drill Idiot. In second place, it is none other than Windy Horse of the Mall. Which means that this week's winner is Credit Card 00 Man.
1: Well done, well done, Credit Card 00 Man. He wins this week's Fabulous Bad Week prize, a free trip down the Mall with Her Majesty the Queen and a very well-trained horse.
0: That's the century and the series. Thanks for listening and goodbye. Bye.
2: Which featured Steve Bunch, Hugh Dennis, Mick Fenn, Tony Longworth and Sue Perkins. It was written by the cast with David Spicer, Alan Stafford, Richard Ward and Colin Birch, Mike Haskins, Nigel Kroll and John Holmes. Van Man was Jerry Peel, Kevin Matthew, Rick Evans, Dennis Gardner and John Whitehall. The broadcast assistant was Judy Stevens, the producer was Nick Cannon and the executive producer was Liz Anstey. It's been a bad week.

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3: Once upon a time there was an engineer.
4: Choo-choo Charlie was his name, we hear.
3: He had an engine and he sure had fun. He used good and plenty candy to make his train run.
5: Charlie says, love my good and plenty. Charlie says, really rings the bell. Charlie says, love my good and plenty. Don't know any other candy that I love so well.
2: The next hour is brought to you by John Paul Mitchell Systems. The

Adventures of the Texas Ranger, starring Joel McRae as Ranger Jace Pearson. Another authentic reenactment of a case transcribed from the files of the Texas Rangers.

0: dates and places in the following story are fictitious for obvious reasons. The events themselves are a matter of record.
1: There's nothing so comfortable as a nice, plump cushion. 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
0: And now, from the files of the Texas Rangers, the case called Alibi.
2: It is approximately 10 a.m. on Wednesday morning, July 17, 1948. A large truck carrying sheep is traveling at a moderate speed along Highway 28, leading into Bancroft, Texas. The driver of the truck squints his eyes against the glare of the morning sun, while his sleeping companion stirs uneasily in the blazing heat.
3: Go on, you darn fool. Get by me. Traveling at that speed in this heat, you blow a tire for sure.
4: Huh? Well, what's the matter, sir?
3: Ah, tourists. Always in a hurry to get no place. Must have been doing 70 at least.
5: Huh? Who's that?
3: Oh, that car that just passed us. Going like the devil.
4: Oh, didn't see him.
3: Now open your eyes and take a look. There they go, just over that rise up ahead.
5: Oh, yeah. Oh, man, it sure is hot.
3: How'd you know? You've been asleep since the sun come up.
5: Say, you sore about losing the toys last night?
3: I ain't sore about losing last night so much. Well, we've been trucking together for over 6 months, and I ain't warned once. Boys, get this sunrise shift while you just snooze away peaceful as anything. Chucks, I won't have any eyes left.
4: Well, if it'll make you feel better, next place we come to, let's stop, and I'll buy you a beer, okay?
3: I could stand something to wet my whistle. This heat is awful.
4: How far are we from the next town?
3: Bancroft's about 10 miles up, but we can stop the Deacon's. That's his place down there on the right.
4: Yeah, man, look at those shade trees. Oh, the sheep will go for that.
3: Yeah, about time we was cooling these tires, too. Hate to have one blow on the road hot as it is.
4: Yeah, I know what you mean. Deacons, I ain't never been here before.
3: Well, here we are. Oh, I feel like I've been driving for a week. Come on.
4: Now you think the sheep will be all right?
3: Sure, they'll go for that shade. Well, I guess we're the only ones around.
4: There ain't nobody here.
3: Deacon's probably around Summers. Let's sit down here at the counter. Deacon! Hey, that's funny. Somebody's been here. Look at the empty bottles at the end of the counter.
4: Maybe he's out back.
3: Yeah, could be with his chickens. Besides the coldest beer, old Deacon got eggs here the size of bowling balls.
4: Must have pretty big chickens, too.
3: Biggest in Texas. Hey, where do you suppose you went to? I'm dying of thirst.
4: Hey, why don't we help ourselves? The beer's right over there in the refrigerator.
3: No, I wouldn't want to do that. Deacon might not like... Deacon! Hey, Deacon, you got a couple of cash customers.
4: I ain't going to sit here all day. I'm going to get me a beer.
3: I reckon the Deacon won't mind. Bring me a cold one.
4: Yeah, right off the ice. Just wait till you...
3: What's the matter, Jim?
4: Hey, Chuck.
3: Huh?
4: Chuck, come here.
3: What's the matter? What is it?
4: Look. Look through that door. In the storeroom on the floor.
3: Huh? Good Lord, it's a Deacon.
4: No wonder he couldn't hear us. His head's crushed to a pulp.
3: Don't touch him, Jim.
4: What do we do?
3: Better call the sheriff. Come on, there's a phone out front.
2: As soon as Sheriff George Hoffer of Bancroft County received the truck driver's call, he immediately requested the assistance of the Texas Rangers. Ranger Jace Pearson was assigned to the case and arrived at the scene of the crime about an hour later.
6: Is that all you're making, Johnny? All right, but I'll Well, howdy, G.
2: Hello, Sheriff.
6: Ranger Pearson, this is Chuck Roberts and Jim Patrick. They're the ones that found the body.
2: Howdy.
7: Hello, Ranger.
2: That's your truck outside with the sheep in it?
7: Yes, sir. We're kind of anxious to get along, too.
6: I've already talked to him, Jace. Is there anything you want to ask him?
2: Yeah, in a few minutes. Why don't you men wait over there? It won't be long.
7: Okay.
2: Look at the body, Sheriff.
6: Yeah, it's out back in the storeroom. Poor fella, he sure took an awful beat.
2: Is that the door over there?
6: Mm-hmm. Jace, before you go out there, I want to show you something.
2: What's that, Sheriff?
6: Over here. Cash drawers, partly open.
2: Yeah. Cleaned out, all right. You men touch this cash register?
7: No, Ranger, we ain't touched nothing. Just the phone when we called the sheriff.
2: Okay. Well, there's the motive, Sheriff. Robbery.
6: Kind of business the deacon did here. He couldn't have had more than $15 or $20 in that thing.
2: Yeah, that's a lot of money to some people.
6: Yeah.
2: How about those beer bottles down at the end of the counter? Were they yours?
8: No, sir.
2: Golden box. Looks like the deacon had a thirsty customer.
6: Jace, look here by the refrigerator. Isn't that a blood stain?
2: It sure is.
6: What do you make of that?
2: It looks like the deacon might have been slugged right here. If the man who was drinking that golden bock was sitting at the counter, he could have done it when the deacon had his back turned.
6: Guess he wasn't hit with a bottle, there'd be some broken glass around.
2: It wouldn't have to be a bottle. Could have been anything. Come on, let's take a look at the body. There's some blood here by the door.
6: Yeah. The body's right behind this barrel, dude.
2: He sure did take a beating, didn't he?
6: Yeah. I figured it must have happened last night around closing time. Else he'd have been found before this.
2: The deacon do much morning business?
6: Oh, a little bit. Didn't amount to a hill of beans.
2: Nighttime seems more logical.
6: Yeah, I'd think so.
2: I wonder if they cleaned his pockets out, too.
6: I don't know.
2: Yes, I better have a look.
6: Find anything, Jay?
2: A few coins, some keys, that's all. Sheriff.
6: Hmm? What's the matter?
2: Sheriff, get on that phone and call an ambulance.
6: What? Why?
2: Deacon, he's still alive. The deacon remained unconscious. His condition was critical. X-rays showed he'd sustained triple fractures of the skull. After the lab crew arrived and went over the store for additional clues, the sheriff and I started checking on people known to be Deacon's customers. The next morning, we were still looking for leads. Who's next on the list, Sheriff?
6: Well, now, let me see. There's Dodie Carson, Ranch Road 220. That's about a half mile farther on.
2: You know him?
6: Yeah, but he couldn't have done it.
2: Why not?
6: He's an old fella. He ain't got the strength to break an eggshell.
9: ADX 80, unit 10.
2: Yeah, this may be something. Unit 10 to KTXA. Go ahead.
9: Lab reports latent fingerprint obtained at Deacon's Cafe belonging to one John Sampson, age 34, 5 feet 10, 195 pounds, brown hair, brown eyes, ruddy complexion. Released Huntsville Penitentiary January this year after serving two of a three-year sentence for burglary. Subject now employed as ranch hand, Flying B Ranch, your vicinity.
2: 10-4, no other traffic. Unit 10, clear.
9: No other traffic. KTXA.
6: John Sampson, huh?
2: Yeah, what's the matter? You know him?
6: Name's familiar. I think we pulled him in a couple of months ago. Brawl in a pool hall, if I remember right. Oh, yeah, he's a tough one.
2: Where's the Flying B located, Sheriff?
6: It's west of here, about 10 miles past the Deacon.
2: Hang on. Fifteen minutes later, we arrived in the ranch yard of the Flying B. The foreman told us that John Sampson was out riding fence. I got charcoal out of the trail while the sheriff borrowed a horse, and we headed for the area where Sampson was supposed to be.
6: Foreman said he ought to be just over this rise.
2: Yeah. Oh, there he is.
6: Where?
2: Over there by that mesquite. Come on, Charlie.
6: He sees us, Jace.
2: Yeah.
6: Ooh, Charlie.
10: Sergeant.
2: You John Sampson?
10: Yeah, why?
6: Ranger here wants to ask you a couple of questions.
10: What's on your mind?
2: You ever stop by the Deacons on Highway 28?
10: Deacons?
6: About 10 miles down the road from here.
10: Oh, that place. Yeah, I go in there sometimes.
2: How often?
10: I don't know. Once in a while.
2: You in there Tuesday night, around closing time?
10: Tuesday? Let's see. It was day before yesterday. No, I wasn't in there.
6: Where were you?
10: I was in town.
2: Where in town?
10: Say, what is this?
6: Just answer the ranger's question, Sam.
10: All right. Tuesday night I was at the Easy Ace there all night.
2: Where's that?
6: At the beer parlor and the pool room, Jace. I know where it is.
2: You say you were there all night, Sampson?
10: Sure, just told you.
2: Don't they stop serving beer at midnight?
10: All right, so what? Pool tables stay open. They serve food there. What's wrong with that?
6: He's right, Jace. The joint don't close.
2: Well, you must have come back to the ranch sometime.
10: I did, after daybreak.
2: You shoot pool all night?
10: We had a little game going.
8: Who's we?
10: Some of the boys and me.
8: And you didn't stop by the Deacon's on your way back to the ranch?
10: No, it was closed.
8: When was the last time you were at the Deacon's?
10: I don't know. Monday night, I think.
8: Don't you know?
10: Sure, I know. It was Monday night. I had a beer in there.
8: You sure it wasn't Tuesday?
10: No, it wasn't Tuesday. It was Monday. Why? What do you want to know for? What
8: kind of beer do you drink, Samson?
10: What kind? Well, I don't know any kind.
8: You ever drink Golden Box?
10: Sometimes.
8: You better come along with us.
10: I ain't going nowhere. I got to finish checking this fence.
8: You get on your horse.
10: I ain't done nothing. Why?
8: Tuesday night, somebody beat up the Deacon and robbed him. Nearly killed him.
10: What's that got to do with me?
8: Plenty. We found your fingerprints all over the place. We took Samson in and checked his alibi. The manager at the Easy Ace said he had been there all Tuesday night and had left near daybreak. It seemed like the man was telling the truth, but we didn't want to release Samson until we had a talk with the Deacon. We called the hospital and learned that he was still unconscious. We went back to the sheriff's office. Samson was getting impatient.
10: Hey, how much longer are you guys going to keep me here?
8: Just until we check on a few things.
10: Now, listen, I know my rights. You're going to keep me here, you got to book me.
6: We will when the time comes.
10: On what? Manager at the pool room told you I was there. What more do you want?
8: Better witness.
10: What's the matter with him?
6: How do we know he's not covering up for you? He's no angel, you know. I've had him in here before, too.
10: And on account of that, you're holding me.
8: Take it easy, Samson. If you're in the clear, you got nothing to worry about.
10: Who said I was worried?
6: Excuse me, Jay.
10: You guys think you're fooling with some dumb bunny or something?
11: Hello.
8: If you're so innocent, Samson,
11: yes,
8: why are you giving us so much static?
10: Now, look, hey, Ranger. Either you got to book me or turn me loose. It's as simple as that.
11: Right.
8: You got anything more important to do?
10: That's my business.
6: All right, Samson. I got a deputy outside who'll be glad to entertain you for a while.
10: What do you mean by that?
6: You'll see.
10: Look, I want to get out of here.
6: You will if you're telling the truth, and that's what we're going to find out right now.
8: What was that phone call, Sheriff?
6: The hospital. The Deacon's regained consciousness. A lucky break for us, Jase.
8: Yeah, if he identifies Samson, we can wrap it up this afternoon.
6: I sure hope so. Of course, Doc says he's still pretty weak. He might not take the question. Here's your room, 121.
8: Deacon? Can you hear me?
6: His eyes are open.
8: Deacon?
12: Uh-huh. Who's that?
8: I'm Ranger Pearson. This is Sheriff Hoffer.
12: Pleased to meet you.
6: What? Deacon, you know me, George Hoffer.
12: Hoffer?
8: Oh, yeah.
12: Sure.
8: Tell me, do you know a man by the name of John Sampson?
12: Who?
8: Sampson. John Sampson. He stops in your place from time to time.
12: Oh, yeah. Nice fella.
6: You know him then?
12: What'd you say your name was?
8: Pearson. Ranger Pearson.
12: Oh, yeah. Pearson. You come about the eggs?
8: Eggs? What do you mean, Deacon?
12: Those are bad eggs, Mr. Pearson. I can't have that. You should have candled those eggs.
6: What's he talking about, Jim?
12: I got good customers, Mr. Pearson. You sold me 3 dozen bad eggs. Can't have that. Look, I'll show you.
8: Now, wait a minute, Deacon. Don't try to get up.
12: It's all right. I've been out here on the porch long enough. Want to show you them eggs. Right back here in the store.
8: Now, Deacon, you stay here. We'll talk to you later.
12: Yeah, you do that.
8: Come on, Sheriff.
12: Can't have no more bad ones.
6: What is the matter with him, Jay?
8: He's lost his memory.
0: In just a moment, we will continue with Tales of the Texas Rangers, starring Joel McRae as Ranger Jase Pearson.
13: If you want your child to have the best elementary schooling you can give him, won't you get a pencil and paper to take down the address I'm going to give you at the end of this message? Unless we start preparing now, in a few years our public schools will be as behind the times as the little red schoolhouse. Because of the huge increase in our birth rate during and after the last war, it's estimated that by 1956, there will be some 7 million more children in elementary schools than there are now. We must start preparing at once. More equipment will be needed, textbooks, playgrounds, and above all, more elementary school teachers. To help assure your child a proper education, join and work with local groups and school boards. And for free information about how people in other communities are improving their schools, write to this address. National Citizens Commissions for the Public Schools, 2 West 45th Street, New York, 19, New York. Now back to Tales of the Texas Rangers.
0: We continue now with Tales of the Texas Rangers and our authentic story, Alibi.
8: With the deacon suffering from loss of memory, we knew there was only one thing to do, release John Sampson. We went back to the sheriff's office and asked the deputy to bring him down from his cell.
11: Well, it's about time. What's the big idea of locking me up?
6: Oh, pipe down. All right, Joe. I'll take over things.
11: Right,
14: sir. Look, what do you think you're kidding? You ain't got nothing on me.
8: Right now we haven't.
11: What's the matter, Ranger? Did the deacon die?
8: Would it make you feel better?
11: Wouldn't make any difference at all. I got an alibi, and you know it.
8: All right, Sampson, you're free to go. But if we want you again, you better be around.
6: Yeah, and remember this. If you did do it, we'll get you sooner or later. You're a two-time loser and still our number one suspect.
11: So what? You can't prove nothing? Go ahead. Book me. But if you do, I'll sue you for false arrest. Now, what do you know about that?
6: Go on back to your ranch. But I'm warning you, you set one foot out of this county and we'll pick you up so fast you won't know what's happened.
12: I ain't going no place. Don't worry.
11: I'll be seeing you, Sheriff. Ranger?
6: Yeah. He's so sure of himself.
8: Yeah, I'm too sure. I don't like it.
6: Well, what do we do now?
8: Wait till morning, I guess. Then I want to have another talk with the deacon.
6: Well, Jace, what do you expect to gain by that?
8: I don't know. Maybe if we just keep asking him questions about anything, we might pick up an angle to go on. He might remember something.
6: Yeah, I suppose it's worth a try.
8: Right now, it's our only hope. The next morning, Sheriff Hoffer and I went back to the hospital. There we learned the deacon had improved to the point of taking nourishment, though he was still suffering from loss of memory. Even with the odds against us, we had to try once more. Deacon?
12: Huh? Oh, hello.
8: You remember me, Ranger Pearson?
12: Seems I do. I've seen you someplace.
8: We were here yesterday.
12: Yesterday? Yes, I'm sorry, I don't know you. I can't remember.
8: Don't you remember anything?
12: No, I can't seem to make any sense out of anything. Something's happened.
8: Look, Deacon, you got a store on the highway.
12: No, not me, mister. I think you're wrong.
6: Sure you have, Deacon. You and Marianne started it about 17 years ago.
12: Marianne?
8: Who was that, Sheriff?
12: Marianne.
6: She died 3 years ago.
12: Mary? Look, mister, you gotta help me. You gotta help me.
8: We're trying to.
12: I can't remember. My head, it hurts. What happened to my head?
8: Tuesday night, somebody came into your store and robbed you and beat you up.
12: Me? Someone done that to me?
8: Yes, Deacon. Tuesday night.
12: I don't remember. I can't remember.
8: Well, Deacon, look, maybe you'll remember something if you just answer a few questions.
12: All right. Try to help me, mister. Please try to help me.
8: We will. Now, do you remember where you live?
12: Yeah. Yeah. I got a house.
8: Do you know where?
12: Yeah. It's, out back. It's out back.
6: Out back of what, Deacon?
12: I don't know.
8: It's behind your store. Remember your store?
12: My store? Well, yeah, my store.
8: That's right. Now, Deacon, I want you to tell me everything that you do from the time you get up in the morning until you go to bed. Can you remember that?
12: Yeah. Yeah, I remember. Let's see. I get up. I fix breakfast.
6: No, wait a minute. You skipped over a lot there.
8: Yes, Deacon, not so fast. What time do you get up? Do you know?
12: Early. Daybreak.
8: Every day?
12: Yeah, every day. I feed the chickens. I open the store.
8: Wait a minute. You're getting ahead again.
12: I'm sorry.
8: Now, what's the next thing you do after you get up?
12: Shave. Wash up.
8: Anything else?
12: Calendar. I set my calendar.
8: You set your calendar? What kind of calendar?
12: A little desk model on a roller. Gives the day and the date. Then my bureau. Top drawer.
8: Did you set it Tuesday?
12: Tuesday, yeah. It was raining Tuesday. Yeah, I said it.
6: Hey, Jace, he's right. He's remembering. It did rain early Tuesday morning.
8: Yeah.
12: Wednesday. I said it then, too. It was a nice morning.
8: Wait a minute, Deacon. Not Wednesday. You couldn't have said it then.
12: No, I said it. Wasn't raining Wednesday.
6: Jace, you reckon he did?
8: I don't know. Deacon, are you sure you set your calendar Wednesday?
12: Always set my calendar every day. Samantha, don't you believe me? You gotta believe me.
8: Sure, Deacon. We believe you. You try and sleep now. We'll see you later.
12: Yeah. Sleep.
6: If he did set his calendar Wednesday morning, you know what that means, James.
8: You bet I do. Samson could have been at the Easy A's Tuesday night, but he's going to have another alibi for Wednesday morning. Come on, let's see if we're on the right track. Forty-five minutes later, the sheriff and I pulled up to the deacon's house behind the roadside store. In the top of the dresser, we found the calendar. The deacon was right. It was set for Wednesday, July 17th. From there, we went straight out to the ranch where Samson worked. He wasn't around, and no one had seen him. On our way into town, we sent out an APB to pick him up. Then we headed for the Easy Ace pool room.
6: Well, I don't see him anywhere, do you?
8: No, the manager's not around either. Let's ask the waiter. Waiter?
15: Be with you in a minute.
16: Oh. Howdy, Sheriff. Ranger. What can I do for you?
8: You know a fellow named Samson who hangs out here?
16: Samson? Well, I don't seem to recollect.
17: You ought to know him. He's here a lot.
16: Huh? Oh, you mean the one that works out the Flying V?
8: That's him.
16: Yeah, I see him in here time to time.
8: Was he here last night or this morning?
16: Oh, that's hard to say. Lots of people here last night.
8: Was Samson here?
16: You fellas looking for him?
17: Look, will you quit stalling?
16: I was just asking.
8: Come on, mister. If you know, you better tell us.
16: It seems to me he was here Wednesday night, I think.
17: That's not what we asked you.
8: Wait a minute, Sheriff. What was he doing here Wednesday night?
16: Oh, just hanging around. He broke most of the time.
8: Did he have any money Wednesday night?
16: Well, he seemed to.
8: How do you know? Did he spend much?
16: Well, he lost most of it.
6: What do you mean, lost most of it?
16: Now, don't get me wrong, Sheriff. Hey, Charlie, get that money off the table. We don't allow gambling in here, and you know it. Oh, let's see. What was it you was asking, Ranger?
8: About Samson. He almost killed a man. You know where he is?
16: Almost killed a man? Samson did?
6: That's right.
16: Oh. So that's what you're here for.
6: Did you expect us for something else?
16: Look, Sheriff, don't get me wrong. Wednesday night there was a little crap game here. Samson was in on it. I thought you'd come about that.
6: Crap game? Here?
16: Well, not exactly, Sheriff. I mean, well, it started in here. As soon as I saw it, I told him to break it up. Manager, don't allow that sort of goings-on.
8: And Samson was in on it, huh?
16: Well, now, that's what I was going to tell you. A few minutes after I told him to quit, they moved out back into the alley. Well, now, that ain't exactly in here, but it still don't look good. So the manager sent me out to break it up again.
8: Then what happened?
16: Well, this Samson got kind of mad. That's how I figured he was losing. He didn't want to quit.
6: Did he?
16: Well, finally, after told him about three times.
8: You know how much he lost?
16: Oh, about $20, I reckon. He sure was mad.
8: $20, huh? Probably every cent of it was Deacon's.
16: Oh, I ain't saying he lost all of it, because he come in here earlier today and broke a five.
8: How long ago was that?
16: About half an hour. Bought a dozen bottles of beer and left.
6: Where'd he go? You know?
16: Yeah, the only place I know would be his girl.
8: Where does she live?
16: Over the dry goods store on Benner Street.
8: We called for a stakeout on the pool hall in case Samson returned. Picked up a search warrant and headed for the dry goods store on Bentner Street.
6: And there it is, Jason.
8: Yeah, I see it. Better park around the corner. He won't be able to see our car here.
6: Let's hope he's up there.
8: Yeah. Those must be the steps going up the side of the building.
6: They are.
8: Looks like only one apartment up here.
6: Yeah, and there's only one door.
8: That's a break. Somebody's coming.
18: Who's there?
8: Police officers.
18: What do you want?
8: Open the door, ma'am.
18: Look, I was sleeping.
8: Sorry to disturb you. Mind if we come in?
18: I sure do. I told you I was sleeping.
8: This time of day?
18: I sleep late.
6: Better let us in, lady. We got a search warrant.
18: For what?
8: We're looking for John Samson.
18: We ain't here.
6: We think he is.
18: I ain't seen him in a week. Sure, you can look. See for yourself.
8: What's your name, ma'am?
18: My name's Molly.
8: You say you've been asleep?
18: Right.
8: What's this empty beer bottle doing here?
18: Ain't no law against beer in this county. I drank it before I went to sleep. Why?
8: Bottle's still cold, and it's Samson's brand, Sheriff.
6: Yeah. He must be up here.
18: No, he ain't.
8: What's back of this door?
18: Hey, that's my bedroom. You can't go in there.
8: Sorry, ma'am. That a closet there?
18: Yeah, just my clothes in it, that's all.
8: Stand back, Sheriff. I'm going to open it.
18: Johnny, look out!
16: Watch it, Johnny!
8: All right, Samson. You almost got your girl that time. Come out of there or we'll blast you out. Throw your gun out first.
15: Okay. Okay. There it is.
8: Now put your hands out in front of you. Come on. That's right. Put the cuffs on him, Sheriff.
17: Right, Jay.
15: She did it, didn't she? She turned me in.
18: Oh, shut up. You got him, Ranger. Now get him out of here.
15: Dirty, two-time...
8: Hold it, Samson. She's not getting off either.
18: What did I do?
8: There's a law in this state against harboring a criminal. Come on, you two. Let's go.

0: In just a moment, we will tell you the results of the case you have just heard.
1: 20 seconds from now, a fire will break out somewhere in the United States, causing untold misery and devastation. Yes, every 20 seconds, all day long, a fresh fire starts in a home or a factory or a forest. More than 11,000 persons are killed annually by these fires. Many more are injured, and more than $700 million worth of property is lost. The most tragic part of this statement lies in the fact that more than 90% of all fires in the home start through sheer carelessness and could be avoided. Here are a few simple rules of safety which will help you to protect your home and your loved ones from the ravages of fire. Don't smoke in bed or discard lighted cigarettes carelessly. Clean out old newspapers, magazines, and other inflammable debris. Promptly repair all defective wiring and electrical equipment. Use only those cleaning fluids which will not burn. And finally, be careful with matches. Keep them out of the reach of small children. You can't afford to gamble with fire. The odds are against you every time. Now, back to Tales of the Texas Rangers.
0: And now, here are the results of the case you have just heard.
2: John Sampson was found guilty of robbery by assault with intent to murder. On October 11, 1948, he was sentenced to 99 years in the state penitentiary at Huntsville. Molly Andrews was given 2 years in the women's prison at Gorey for obstructing justice, as prescribed in Article 338 of the Texas State Penal Code.
3: Ladies and gentlemen, we hope you and your friends will be listening to our show next week. There are two reasons we are asking you to be tuned in. First, because the case is a very interesting one. And second, because it will be the last performance, for a while at least, of Tales of the Texas Rangers. We hope you've enjoyed this series of authentic stories, and that you'll make it a point to be with us for our last show next week. Thank you.
4: Next week, Joel McRae in another authentic reenactment of a case from the files of the Texas Rangers.

0: Joel McRae is currently seen in San Francisco Story, a Warner Brothers release. The cast included Tony Barrett, Paul Frees, Herb Vigran, Parley Bear, Dan Riss, and Betty Lou Gerson. Technical advisor was Captain M.P. Lone Wolf Gonzalez of the Texas Rangers. This story was transcribed and adapted by Arthur Brown, Jr., and the program was produced and directed by Stacy Keach. This is Hal Gibney speaking.
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3: We present King Street Jr. by Jim Eldridge, starring Carl Harmon as Philip Sims and James Grout as Mr. Beeston, the headmaster.
4: And I know it involves a slight readjustment of playground duties, but can I take it we're all in agreement?
5: Yes.
4: Right, next item on the agenda. Ah, a familiar problem, I'm afraid. Rude words on the boys' lavatory walls.
6: Oh, not that again.
4: I know.
6: It's disgraceful.
4: I do agree, Mrs. Rudd, but there you are.
7: Have you noticed, as the writing gets higher, the spelling gets better?
6: That is not very funny, Mr. Long.
4: And not very helpful.
6: Sorry. I've said it before, it is a symptom of the whole lowering of standards in this school.
8: Kids have been writing rude words on lavatory walls since time began.
6: Speak for yourself, Mr. Sims.
8: I'm not talking about me.
4: All right, calm down. We've been through all this before.
9: Has the caretaker been complaining, then?
4: I'm sure he would if I could find him, but no, a parent reported it. Mr. Assam.
10: What was he doing in the toilet?
4: No, he didn't actually go in them. It's when his son went home from school, he told his father about the words, and Mr. Assam disapproved.
6: Quite right, too.
4: As I said, it's an old problem. It's always difficult to know how to put a stop to it, but would you all please keep your eyes open?
11: We can't be everywhere.
4: I know, but have yet another word with the boys in your class and warn them of the dire consequences that await the culprits if it carries on.
11: Yes, all right.
6: I believe we should do more than that.
4: Well, I fail to see what, short of demolishing the toilets.
6: We should be inculcating a stronger sense of morality into the children, in my opinion.
4: Absolutely. But another time, eh? It's 1:20. I want to get through this agenda before the bell goes.
6: But this is important.
4: Now, as you may or may not know, County Hall has suddenly discovered sex.
11: Hooray.
4: And according to a new directive from them, we now have to have a proper system of sex education.
10: We already have one.
4: Oh, yes, but they want it less ad hoc and more structured.
11: That's the trouble, you know. When the bureaucrats discover sex, you know the fun's over.
4: What did you have for lunch today, Mr. Long?
8: What about the Muslim parents? There'll be objections.
4: Yes, and I hope I've anticipated them. I'm arranging to have two groups on Friday mornings. Fourth-year girls will go to Mrs. Patterson, and Mr. Holliday has generously agreed to forego a free period to take the fourth-year boys.
10: Oh,
4: together, they'll tell the children everything they need to know.
9: If anything I forget, the kids will tell me.
6: Actually, you may consider my views old-fashioned.
11: Oh, never.
6: But I am not convinced school is the right place to teach children about sex.
12: Where else would you teach it?
6: Sex is a private, sensitive matter, and should be more properly taught in the home.
12: Oh, that's nonsense.
6: I don't think...
12: Well, what about kids who come from homes where the parents are inadequate or even too embarrassed to talk about?
6: Nevertheless...
4: Please, Mrs. Rudd, this is what will be happening and that's it. Now, can we move on to the last item, which is this year's educational visit to Sutton Farm. Or, if you're an optimist, school holiday. Now, this year we have space for 30 children. And from the replies I've had from the fourth-year parents, it looks as though 7 girls and 23 boys want to go, which means 3 male teachers and 1 female teacher to take charge of them. And the staff members who will be going, Mr. Holliday, will be in overall charge, as in previous years, Mrs. Patterson, Mr. Long and Mr. Sims.
6: Why?
4: Why what?
6: Names down.
4: Because they're the ones who volunteer to go. Ah, seconds out, ladies and gentlemen. Meeting over. Right, thank you very much.
6: Ah, Mr. Beeston.
4: Yes?
6: Before you disappear into your office...
4: What is it, Mrs. Rudd?
6: I wish to make a complaint. about the staffing arrangements for the school educational holiday.
4: Yes.
6: Blatant favouritism, Mr. Beeston. That's what it is.
4: What on earth are you talking about?
6: Because if it isn't favouritism, then why is it that the same teachers are always chosen to go away on the school holiday?
4: Well, they're interested. When I ask them, I know they'll want to go.
6: Then why do you never ask me?
4: Well, you won't go, will you? Remember when I asked you 4 years ago? You said you wouldn't be seen dead inside a tent.
6: But that was then. I am speaking about now. How do you know that I may not have changed my attitude toward camping?
4: Have you?
6: That is not the point.
4: It is exactly the point, Mrs. Rudd. If I know someone isn't keen to go, I won't waste time and breath asking them.
6: But we should all be given the opportunity, Mr. Beeston. In fact, had you been courteous enough to invite me, I should quite like to have been considered.
4: Would you really?
6: Had I been given the opportunity.
4: Oh, well, I'll bear that in mind for the future.
6: I hope you will. Now I shall return to my class. But the point had to be made.
4: And who better to make it?
12: What was all that about?
4: You heard it.
12: Well, not exactly, but there's no mistaking Mrs. Rudd on the Walpole.
4: That woman'll be the death of me.
12: Well, what did she want?
4: She's upset because I didn't invite her to go on the school holiday.
12: I didn't know she was interested.
4: Well, of course she isn't. It's all a big con. She's only saying it because it's another excuse to have a go at me. Actually, stick her in a tent on a damp ground sheet and she'd run a mile.
12: She could surprise you.
4: No, it's just Mrs. Rudd being awkward as usual. Anyway, what's cooking on your campfire?
12: You've just missed Mrs. Perkis.
4: Oh, good.
12: She came in to complain, as usual. Apparently there's a small drip in the kitchen.
4: That'll be Mrs. McCarthy.
12: Oh, be serious, please.
4: I am. You seen her?
12: It seems one of the radiators is leaking and she can't find the caretaker.
4: Oh, what's new?
12: Anyway, she wants you to do something about it.
4: All right, I'll get on to County Hall, Engineers and Plumbers Department. That'll keep me occupied for the rest of the day, won't
12: it? Oh, and while you're on to County Hall, Mrs. Rogers is still waiting for a disposable gloves.
4: What's she want disposable gloves for? She had hundreds. What'd she do with them?
12: Disposes of them, of course.
4: Very funny.
12: Well, don't you remember that new ruling from County Hall about illnesses involving excreted bodily fluids?
4: Oh, please, do you have to?
12: But it means she has to use gloves. And with that gastroenteritis epidemic we had last week, she used her whole stock up in 2 or 3 days.
4: Okay, I'll see what the glove situation is.
12: Thank you.
4: Can I have my turn now?
12: If you must.
4: The new sex education policy.
12: Oh, yes.
4: We'll be starting the lessons next week, so I think we need to advise all the parents of the children involved.
12: That's all the 4th years?
4: Just a short letter. We can send it out with the children.
12: I'll do it this afternoon.
4: Good.
12: Are you expecting any trouble from the parents?
4: What do you think?
12: Yes.
4: On the other hand, name me something in this school that doesn't cause trouble one way or another.
5: Right, put all your things away, all your books. Leave your desk tidy before you go home. Quietly now. Quickly as you can.
13: Please, sir?
5: Yes, Gary?
13: Can I ask you a question, sir?
5: Well, of course you can.
13: Well, is it wrong to tell lies?
5: You know it is.
13: I see. Right.
5: You haven't been telling a lie, have you?
13: Oh, no, nothing like that.
5: Well, that's good. What made you ask?
13: Well, it's these new reports.
5: Which reports?
13: These new ones you're going to do, telling our parents about us.
5: Oh, I won't be doing those yet, not for a long time.
13: But you will be doing them.
5: Well, yes. But you've nothing to worry about, Gary. I'll be telling the truth about you, of course.
13: Will you?
5: Yes, that you're well-behaved, honest, and that you try very hard indeed. I think your parents will be very proud of you.
13: Yeah, but I ain't very clever, am I?
5: Well, that depends on what you mean by clever.
13: When you put down how many marks I get in the tests, it'll show them I ain't very clever.
5: Well, you can't be sure of that, can you?
13: I do try very hard, Mr. Sims. I really do.
5: Well, I know that.
13: But when I get to the tests, I get all mixed up, and then I get them all wrong.
5: We all get a bit confused when we're taking tests.
13: But I always come bottom.
5: Unfortunately, not everybody's good at taking tests. And they don't always show what people really can do. But that doesn't mean to say that they aren't clever, or that they don't try hard.
13: But I always get bad marks, and when I come bottom, my dad hits me.
5: He hits you? What, for getting bad marks?
13: Yeah, and I was wondering, would you say I did a bit better in the next test than I really did?
5: Well,
13: I mean, it can't be wrong if it stops me being hit, can it?
5: Yes, but it would be dishonest, Gary.
13: I won't tell no one, I promise. It's just, I get fed up with being hit.
5: Yeah, well, I can see that. But Look, I have to tell the truth, lad. We all do. If we didn't tell the truth, no one would trust us, would they?
13: I'd trust you, Mr. Sims.
5: Yes, well... Well, look, you'd better get off home. And leave this with me. I'll have to have a little think about it. Go on, run along.
6: I'm sorry to say this, Mrs. Patterson, but I take exception to the way this whole affair is conducted by Mr. Beeston, and the manner in which he informs us, all cut and dried. I think it's a disgrace.
12: Oh, I don't know.
6: Sugar?
12: No, thank you.
6: Not that I am accusing you personally of currying favour with Mr. Beeston.
12: Oh, thank you.
6: But no one else gets a look in. No one else is even consulted about the school trip.
12: Well, I think he just asked all those who might be interested.
6: He didn't ask me.
12: Well, he might for next year.
6: And pigs might fly, Mrs. Patterson. No, I've said it before, that man is a dictator. He has no more conception of democratic principles than a block of wood.
5: Yes, but what I want to know is, what exactly happens on this school holiday?
11: For a start, be careful with that word holiday.
5: Why?
11: It might be a holiday for the kids, but it's hard work for us. We're on duty 24 hours a day, don't forget.
5: Oh, yeah, well, I realise that, but what do we actually do?
14: Didn't Beeston tell you?
5: Well, not exactly. He came up to me and asked me if I'd been a Boy Scout. I said no, but I had been thrown out of the Wolf Cubs. And he said that'd do. And did I fancy a week's camping holiday at the school's expense? I said it sounded a nice idea. The bell went, and the next thing I knew, I'd been volunteered.
11: He missed his vocation, you know. He should have been a used car salesman.
5: But I still don't know what everyone does during the week. I asked Mr. Holliday, and he said, suffered.
11: Right. Well, what happens? We travel down in a coach. You, me and Yvonne and the kids. Right? Fred follows us in the minibus with all the luggage. General gear, odds and ends, you know.
5: I see.
11: It's a bit like wagon train without the Red Indians.
5: Oh, right.
11: And then when we get there, we allocate the kids six to a tent. And then we all start praying.
5: What for?
11: A, that the tents stay up. And B, that it doesn't rain.
5: Oh, it sounds marvellous.
11: Well, you did volunteer, didn't you?
4: Hey, you two! Stop that!
13: Sorry, sir. It was only friendly, sir.
4: I know, that's how wars start.
13: Yes, sir.
4: Now get outside. You shouldn't be in school yet. It's only 8:45.
13: Yes, sir. Sorry, sir.
15: What was all that about?
4: I'm in training for the Nobel Peace Prize.
15: Oh, very funny.
4: Well, I don't know. When you look at some of the people they've given it to, I could be a serious contender.
15: Yes, well, please be a serious headmaster. There's a parent to see you.
4: Oh?
15: It's Mrs. Carione. I've put her in your office.
4: Was that wise?
15: It's all right. Don't worry. There aren't any papers lying about. She just seemed very unhappy, and I took pity on her.
4: Well, you never take pity on me.
15: Oh, please. She really does look unhappy, so be diplomatic.
4: Serious, do you think?
15: It may be. I don't know.
4: Right. Good morning, Mrs. Carione. No, please, don't get up.
15: Thank you for seeing me, Mr. Beeston. I know you're a busy man.
4: Never too busy to see a parent, Mrs. Carione. Now, what can I do for you?
15: It's about that letter you sent yesterday. The one Julietta brought home.
4: Oh, yes, about the new sex education lessons.
15: Yes, that's right. We were up most of the night talking about it, me and my husband.
4: I'm sorry if it upset you.
15: It's not just the letter, Mr. Beeston. It's this whole sex education. I'm very worried about it. So is Mr. Carione.
4: Well, perhaps I can help. What in particular aren't you happy about?
15: Well, it's what you read about in the papers, isn't it? You know, children being taught in school about sex, homosexuality and things, and abortion. Mm-hmm. We're not happy about it. We don't want it for our Julietta.
4: Well, you shouldn't believe everything you read in the newspapers, you know.
15: Oh, yes, but they're not always wrong, are they? And you know what they say? There's no smoke without fire.
4: Now, please. Now, let me reassure you, Mrs. Carione. The sex education lessons Julietta would get in this school will be a straightforward biological and scientific explanation of how babies are conceived and born. And that's all there is to it, I promise you.
15: And what about marriage?
4: It
15: seems there's no mention of marriage.
4: Well, it'll probably crop up. I mean, but we thought one step at a time.
15: No, it's all too early in their lives. They're only 11 after all. They're still children.
4: But some children are mothers at 12, aren't they?
15: Yes. Poor things.
4: And how would you feel if Julietta came home and told you she was pregnant?
15: That's what we're trying to avoid, Mr. Beeston. We know it's a hard world.
4: And we're doing our best to prepare them for it. And, sex education is part of that preparation.
15: I know you're doing what you think best, Mr. Beeston. But we're not happy about it. And I think we'd like to leave it for the moment.
4: Does that mean you prefer Julietta doesn't attend the sex lessons?
15: Yes. That's what we finally decided. Mr. Carione and me.
4: I see.
15: It's what we want, Mr. Beeston.
4: And you'll explain it all to her yourself, will you?
15: When the time comes. When we've decided she's ready. But it's too early yet.
4: Well, sorry.
15: Anyway, I ought to be going now. But thank you for seeing me, Mr. Beeston.
4: Well, thank you for coming in, Mrs. Carione. But I do wish you'd reconsider for Julietta's sake.
15: Later, perhaps. When she's ready.
4: But she is 11. Nearly 12.
15: She'll be told about it when she's ready. Anyway, thank you again for seeing me.
4: Well, thank you for coming. Honestly, I don't know. Come in.
16: Problems?
4: For Julietta Carione, very probably.
16: Oh?
4: She'll be told about sex when her parents think she's ready.
16: Oh, but not now.
4: Now, when will she be ready? When she's 14, 3 months pregnant and desperate?
16: Well, it doesn't happen all that often, does it?
4: More than most people realise. And what do we get then? The abandoned baby dead in a phone box. A 13-year-old dying because she tried to give herself an abortion.
16: Well, you'll make yourself depressed if you start thinking like that.
4: Now, what other way is there to think about it?
16: Mrs. Carione must feel she's doing the best for her daughter.
4: Well, of course she does. That's why I find it so depressing.
17: Hello? Am I interrupting anything?
4: No. Come in, I suppose. Make my day.
16: He needs cheering up.
17: Oh, in that case, I think I'd better go.
4: Why? What's your problem?
17: I've got domestic science this afternoon, and the cook has packed up.
4: Oh, no. Well, can't you do something else? Make a salad or something?
17: We did that last week. And I've swapped lessons with Mrs. Wilberforce, specially so we can have the domestic science room this afternoon.
4: Oh, well, I suppose I'd better see if I can track down the caretaker.
16: Oh, you'll be lucky.
17: But I need it working by this afternoon.
4: All right, Miss Lewis, leave it to me. We'll try to get it going. Meantime, I'll go and see if I can find Mr. Thurm.
18: Hi, Mr. Sims.
19: Oh, why aren't you in the playground?
18: I was just going, but I wanted to ask you something first.
19: Well, what is it, Sundar?
18: It's this new sex lesson, sir.
19: What about it?
18: Well, my brother's in the fourth year, so I mean he's getting it.
19: Is he?
18: What I want to know is, why can't we have it in the third year? I mean, I need it as much as my brother.
19: Do you?
18: I mean, it ain't fair, is it?
19: Well, since you put it like that, no, I suppose it isn't.
18: I mean, we all got to learn how to do it, ain't we? Properly, I mean.
19: Well, yes. Yes, I suppose so.
18: So what I mean is, can't we have them as well as the fourth year?
19: Well, it isn't really up to me, Sundar, but I tell you what. I'll have a word with Mr. Beeston about it. How's that?
18: Oh, thank you. Thank you very much, sir.
19: Right.
4: Come in.
16: Mr. Higgs to see you. He says it's important.
4: Oh, I'll have to ring later. Just remind me, Higgs?
16: Anthony, Mr. Marchand's class.
4: Ah, yes. Come in, would you, Mr. Higgs?
20: Thank you.
16: I'll see you're not disturbed.
4: Thanks, Mrs. Stone. Well, now, what can I do for you?
20: I won't beat about the bush, Mr. Beeston.
4: Good.
20: But this letter of yours about this proposed sex education.
4: Yes?
20: Well, I don't want it for my Anthony.
4: I see. And is there any particular reason why not?
20: I'd have thought that was obvious.
4: Not immediately, no.
20: AIDS, Mr. Beeston.
4: AIDS?
20: That's right. I'm told there are only two ways he can get it, and... Well, I don't want him encouraged.
4: I'm sorry, Mr. Higgs, but you've lost me.
20: I'd have thought it was clear enough.
4: Do I take it that you believe that the sex education that Anthony receives at school will lead him to get AIDS?
20: It'll make him think about sex, won't it? And AIDS is only one step on from there.
4: Well, I think it's a bit more than one step, Mr. Higgs.
20: It's easy for you to say that, Mr. Beeston. Anthony's not your son.
4: I respect that, Mr. Higgs, but surely just because we teach him about the facts of life, he's not going to go out and suddenly become a Casanova. That's a bit like saying that we mustn't teach children about the French Revolution because they'll go round cutting people's heads off.
20: That is a totally different matter altogether, and I object to you making a joke about this.
4: I'm not. I'm just trying to explain to you.
20: Remember, there are still some of us left with some moral values, no matter how much modern society tries to undermine it.
4: Well, that's the last thing I want to do.
20: And you should know better than most, Mr. Beeston. Children are surrounded by enough temptation as it is these days. On television, in magazines, books, filth. They should at least be safe from it in their schools.
4: Mr. Higgs, please. I can assure you that there is no filth, as you call it, anywhere in the teaching in this school.
20: And what do you call these sex education lessons?
4: Well, they aren't filth, Mr. Higgs. The teachers in charge of those lessons are both highly respected and responsible professionals.
20: Maybe so.
4: But if you wish Anthony to be withdrawn from sex education, then that's your prerogative.
20: I do.
4: I'm sure the fact that I consider you to be mistaken, you're considered to be irrelevant.
20: No, Mr. Beeston, I don't. I just believe it to be another example of the general lowering of standards. Now, I've said enough. So, if you will excuse me, I'll say goodbye and thank you for your time.
0: Oh, that puts me in my place.
6: Well, how was it?
0: I'm suitably chastened, Mrs. Stone.
6: I thought he looked pretty grim on his way home.
0: Honestly, if you'd heard him go on about sex education, you'd have thought we were about to open another branch of Sodom and Gomorrah.
6: Don't you long for the days when it was just the birds and the bees? Oh, and the way the plants did it.
0: Oh, don't worry. We still have had our Mr. Higgs in, worried that their children were going to catch green fly.
6: I know. You can't win, can you?
21: Well, you're not really surprised, are you? It was to be expected, wasn't it?
20: I suppose so, but I had to cope with a near bashing from Higgs after her.
21: Higgs?
20: Anthony's father.
21: Oh, him.
20: He's convinced that after listening to you for half an hour, Anthony's going to become a sex maniac.
21: They're just the tip of the iceberg, you know.
22: Ah, there you are.
20: Oh, now what?
22: I just wanted to know, is the cooker working yet?
20: No, Miss Lewis, I haven't been able to find the caretaker.
22: Oh.
20: But when Mr. Holliday and I have finished lunch, we're going along to take a look at it.
21: Are we?
20: I'm sure it's just a minor hiccup. I'll send one of the children along to tell you when it's fixed.
22: Well, I do hope you can get it working in time.
20: Don't worry, Miss Lewis.
21: What do you mean, send the child to tell her when it's fixed?
20: Well, we will. There's no problem.
21: With what you and I know about cookers, by the time we get that fixed, most of the kids in this school will be drawing their pensions.
20: What do you reckon this thing here does?
23: No idea.
20: I

0: What do you reckon this thing here does?
1: Oh, no idea.
0: I wonder.
2: I wouldn't touch it, though.
0: Why not?
2: Well, you might electrocute yourself.
0: If only we knew where that caretaker hides himself.
3: Yeah. Oh, good. Oh, I was told I'd find you here.
0: Were you? So who was it? The name of the informer, Mr. Sims?
3: Sorry?
1: It's all right. It's paranoia time in here.
3: Oh, I see.
0: And what is it this time? What new disasters befallen the school?
3: Oh, nothing like that, sir, as far as I know.
0: Really? No pen top's gone missing? Mrs. Rudd hasn't locked herself in the piano and lost the key?
3: No, I just wanted a private word.
1: Oh, that's all right. I can take a hint. Anyway, I've got some stuff to get ready for this afternoon. I'll leave you to it, then.
0: Okay, Mr. Sims. Whatever it is, I hope it isn't too major, because I would like to get this cooker working by afternoon school.
3: It's about a boy in my class, Gary Wright.
0: And what about him?
3: Well, I'm not sure what to do about his attainment result on his report.
0: Well, they don't have to be done for ages yet.
3: Oh, I know that, but I'm wondering if I should mark him up and say he's done better than he really has.
0: Why on earth should you do that?
3: His dad belts him if he gets low marks.
0: I see.
3: So I thought just for this one year I should give him a slightly better result. He deserves it. He tries very hard indeed.
0: Then give him a good effort mark.
3: Oh, but that's not the same, is it? Parents like his don't look at the effort mark. They want to see the marks he's actually scored.
0: And you want to make those look better for him?
3: Well, I was considering it, yes. I know it's wrong, but, well, it seemed the lesser of two evils, if you know what I mean.
0: Hmm. You want my advice?
3: Yes, please.
0: Well, have you considered what happens to Gary next year? That is, if you mark him up.
3: What do you mean?
0: Well, say he comes bottom again. Does his dad thump him a bit harder? Because he will have actually gone back down, according to his test marks.
3: Well, I suppose that's a possibility.
0: Or perhaps he'll persuade his next teacher to cook the books for him. Then he'll learn that you don't have to work hard to get results. You cheat or fiddle.
3: Ah, but he does work. Very hard indeed. He just doesn't achieve.
0: Well, that goes for most of us, doesn't it? How many people really do achieve the targets that are set out for them?
3: Yeah, but not every child gets beaten because they don't.
0: All right, then. So you cook the test marks for Gary, What do you do about the next child who asks you to do the same for them?
3: I'm not talking about other children.
0: No, but you must. I mean, take another child who works very hard and does achieve a good result. Don't you think that his result and hard work is devalued because you fiddled Gary's marks?
3: Well, no one will know, will they?
0: Gary will. And so will the others, if I know kids. And then your credibility's disappeared before you know it.
3: Oh, all right. Look, but accepting all that, if it stops Gary being hit just for this one year...
0: Ah, but will it? How do you know? With some parents, any excuse will do.
3: So Gary loses whatever?
0: Yes, whatever you do, Gary loses.
3: I see. So I leave things as they are?
0: I don't like it any more than you do, Mr. Sims.
3: Right. Well, thank you, Mr. Beeston. So that's, well, that's it then.
0: Mm-hmm.
3: Right, back to work.
0: Yeah. Oh, if you should bump into the caretaker.
3: Oh, yes.
0: Oh, forget it. It doesn't matter.
3: Oh, right.
0: I should be mending kids, not cookers. Now, what the hell does this wire do?
4: Mr. Beeston? Oh, are you busy?
0: Not that you'd notice, no.
4: I wanted to let you know as soon as possible.
0: It has to be bad news.
4: Well, good and bad, if you know what I mean.
0: Break it to me gently.
4: Well, my brother's coming over from America for a week's visit. It's a business trip, really, but he wants to see as many of the families he can while he's here.
0: Well, that sounds like good news.
4: It's the same week as the school holiday.
0: Ah, I see.
4: Well, I'm terribly sorry, especially after you've made all the arrangements.
0: Don't worry about it. Family comes first. I'll sort something out, eventually.
4: Well, I'd be very grateful. Anyway, what are you doing in here? Setting up a rival canteen?
0: I'm trying to mend this rotten cooker.
4: What's wrong with it?
0: I wish I knew. It just isn't working.
4: Well, let's have a look.
0: I didn't know you were an oven mechanic.
4: I'm not, but I used to have one of these years ago. It always kept packing up.
0: Yvonne, if you can get this cooker working, I'll love you forever.
4: Oh, I want more than that.
0: Oh, blackmail.
4: How about, promotion?
0: Get it working and you've got it.
4: What, another scale point?
0: Much higher than that. Temporary caretaker.
4: You really know how to show a girl a good time.
0: And while we're at it, are you good at leaks in radiators?
5: That's the third year. And the fourth year.
0: Ah, well, that's another good job done.
5: Good.
0: Yes, the cooker's back in action again.
5: You found the caretaker?
0: Not necessarily.

0: Harry, a little bit of genius was all it required.
1: You mean you fixed it?
0: Well, really, I'm not a total incompetent, you know. The way you go on...
1: Come on now, the truth.
0: Oh, all right. It was Mrs. Patterson. She put it right.
1: Oh, that's more like it.
0: Hidden talents, that woman, you know.
1: Yes. But did she mention her problem about going on the school trip?
0: Oh, yes. It's a pity, that. But not to worry. I'll call a short staff meeting after school and see if we can't find some way to resolve the situation.
2: Hope this isn't going to take long. Nothing to be high for by half past four.
3: He said it wouldn't.
2: Well, I want to get home before evening class.
0: All right, everyone. I don't want to detain you any longer than necessary, so if we can make a start.
3: Right,
0: now, the school holiday. We have to make a slight adjustment in the staffing arrangements, I'm afraid.
3: Why is that?
0: Unfortunately, for personal reasons that I fully accept, Mrs. Patterson will not be able to go.
2: Sorry.
0: So I have to find a replacement for her.
3: In
0: the light of recent criticisms expressed over the selection of staff to go on the trip, I thought it best to call this meeting. However, I said I wouldn't detain you long, and I won't, because one of you has made it very clear that you were most enthusiastic to go, and as the opportunity has now arisen, quite unexpectedly, well, you can happily start to pack your rucksack, Mrs. Rudd.
2: Oh.
3: Mrs. Rudd?
2: Oh, well, actually, when I mentioned it to you...
0: You did say how keen you were to go.
2: Yes, but what I really...
0: Fine, that's settled then.
2: But if any of the others would prefer to go, I would fully understand.
0: But it has to be a female member of staff.
2: Oh, of course. I wonder, Miss Lewis, would you care to go?
4: No, thanks. I've been before.
2: Well, perhaps Mrs. Wilberforce.
4: Sorry.
0: Well, seems no one wants to deny you the pleasures of the trip, Mrs. Rudd.
2: No.
0: Well, that's it then. Mrs. Rudd goes on the school holiday along with Mr. Holliday, Mr. Sims and Mr. Long. And I'm sure you're all going to have a lot of fun. Ah, well, an end to a perfect day, eh, Fred?
3: You speak for yourself.
0: What's wrong now?
3: Thanks to your emergency meeting, I'm going to get caught up in that new contraflow system and a bypass.
0: Ah, sorry about that.
3: So you should be.
0: I'd say, did you see her face?
3: Did you see mine?
0: Yes, well, you always got on with her, haven't you?
3: Up to a point. I wish you'd talked to me about it first.
0: But there wasn't time. Mrs. Patterson only told me at lunchtime, and I had to get it sorted out today. Mrs. Rudd under canvas. I hope it pours down.
3: I'm going as well.
0: I hope it only rains on her.
3: See you in the morning.
0: Right. Hey, just a minute.
3: What?
0: Look. That Mercedes coming in at the gate. Who on earth? My God! It's the caretaker!

0: You've been listening to King Street Junior by Jim Eldridge, and starring Carl Harmon as Philip Sims and James Grout as Mr. Beeston the headmaster. Tom Watson featured as Mr. Holliday, the deputy head, Margaret John as Mrs. Stone, school secretary, Deirdre Costello as Mrs. Patterson, Marlene Sidaway as Miss Lewis, Paul Copley as Mr. Long, and Vivian Martin as Mrs. Rudd. Mrs. Carione was played by Natasha Pine, Mr. Higgs by Jeffrey Whitehead, Gary by Mark Murphy, and Sundar by David Crane. The producer was John Fawcett Wilson.
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4: The Texaco Star Theater. 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It's Texaco time.

0: And now, ladies and gentlemen, we bring you that
1: merchant of merriment,
0: that
1: lovable buffoon,
0: that
1: one and only Fred
0: Allen
1: in
0: person.
2: Thank you. Ladies and gentlemen, say, now look, Jimmy, before we start, I always have trouble with you here right at the beginning of the program. Now, what was this tonight, that composite introduction? Who were those people?
0: Oh, just a gang I picked up to help with the opening announcement.
2: You mean I am paying that migratory ensemble?
0: Yes, yes. You owe them $3 apiece, Mr. Allen.
2: Oh, I do. Well, who told you to...
0: Well, I did it for you, Fred. You know, the old hoorah buildup. It makes the show sound big.
3: And here he is, Fred Allen. In person.
2: Now, wait a minute, Jenny. Wait a minute. Now, what is this?
3: I missed it, huh? Yeah. Don't I get my $3?
2: Kenny, you were supposed to be in on that mass announcement.
3: Yeah, I was an end man.
2: Well, you certainly were at the wrong end, I might say. But I am surprised at you, Kenny Baker, a singer with your reputation, stooping to group hawking to pick up a paltry $3.
3: Well, it's your fault, F.A.
2: My fault? How?
3: Last week, you made me make a resolution not to take a raise this year.
2: So?
3: I gotta pick up a little chicken feed some way.
2: The tenor is jesting.
3: The tenor is hungry.
2: Well, all right, Kenny. If you want $3 so badly, I tell you what I'll do. I'll give you a chance to earn it. Now, there's a spot for you. There's a spot for you in the sketch tonight, if you can act.
3: If I can act? Why, they used to call me the Orson Welles of the Boy Scouts Drama and Wigwag Club.
2: They did? The Boy Scouts
3: Sure.
2: Drama and Wigwag Club, huh? Well, what plays were you ever in?
3: Mostly Shakespeare stuff. You know, Merchant of Venice, All's Well That Ends Much Ado About.
2: Well, I know, but that's a different type of acting. That's all light miming, Kenny. Now, the acting in this sketch tonight runs the gamut of emotion.
3: Oh, I can do it, F.A. I'll give you an audition.
2: Well, all right, then. Now, look, here's a line from the sketch. You are supposed to be a cowboy, and you meet another cowboy, you know, just riding along. You meet this other cowboy, and you say, I just rode in from Tombstone Gulch. Now, read it.
3: I just rode in from Tombstone Gulch.
2: Very good. Now, we'll try it a little in a little different way. Now, let's say we want to test your emotional capacity here. Now, let's say there has been a killing in Tombstone Gulch. You run 200 miles into town. You stagger up to the sheriff to report this killing. How do you read the line?
3: I just rode in from Tombstone Gulch, Sheriff.
2: Not quite after running 200 miles, Kenny. Now, look, try and put something into it this time. We'll make it even more dramatic. You are mortally wounded. An Indian has looked out from behind a totem pole and shot you through the heart with a poisoned dart. Your dying words are...
3: I just rode in from Tombstone Gulch, Sheriff.
2: No, Kenny, you won't do, I'm afraid.
3: Well, how about if I use a dialect, F.A.? I'm great on Spanish.
2: Well, maybe that will help, Kenny. Now, let's have that same line in Spanish dialect.
3: I just rode in from Tombstone Gulch, senor.
2: Very, very good. Words cannot describe how I feel about your reading. And as we leave Kenny to perfect his dramatic technique, we turn with relief to the latest news of the week. The Texaco News presents its highlight from the world of news. New York City, New York. Worst fog in New York City history blankets the city for 4 days, slowing down highway traffic, endangering navigation, and causing an estimated $1 million loss to airlines. To check on effects of fog in local area, Texaco News interviews several fog victims to bring you their unusual stories. First, however, let us hear from weather expert Fielding Slush. What branch of weather service do you specialize in, Fielding?
4: Well, I'm on the staff of a certain soft drink company.
2: In what capacity?
4: I am vice president in full charge of barometric prognostication.
2: But what does a soft drink company need with a weather expert?
4: Well, have you seen the big Coca-Cola sign at 60th Street? You know, the one that forecasts the weather?
2: Oh, yes. The neon lights up at night, fair, cold, rain, warmer, like that.
4: Well, I I am the man behind that neon.
2: You must be cramped for space when you get there. Well, tell me, Fielding, did this recent fog bother your Coca-Cola sign?
4: Oh, the fog was terrible. No one could read my prognostication on the sign on account of the fog.
2: What did your sign say?
4: Fog.
2: Really? No one could read it? Well, what a dilemma. What did you do?
4: What did I do? For 4 days, I sat up on top of that sign yelling, "Yoo-hoo, fog! Yoo-hoo, fog! Yoo-hoo, fog!"
2: Brilliant strategy, I must say. Now, as a weather expert, Fielding, what would you say caused this intense fog?
4: Well, the new Congress convened last week.
2: Yes?
4: Congress is always in a fog, you know.
2: Oh, and you think?
4: Somebody must have left the door open, and that fog got out.
2: You are a Republican, if I have ever seen one. And I passed through Vermont as a boy, and thank you, Fielding Sludge. A man who had a most unusual experience in the fog was Captain Narcissus Bilge. Captain, what is your craft?
5: I'm skipper of the SS Dolly Dombrowski.
2: Out of Santo Domingo to New York?
5: Out of Weehawken to 42nd Street.
2: The Dolly Dombrowski is...
5: The Weehawken Ferry.
2: I see.
5: I'm running them commuter cruises under half hour.
2: Oh, I see. Well, what about this fog, Captain?
5: I've been sailing the Hudson River crosswise for 40 years. And blow me down, I never seen nothing like it.
2: What happened?
5: Well, Tuesday morning, I'm docked in Weehawken.
2: Uh-huh.
5: I'm up on a bridge. It's just rung 8 bells. I'm trying to figure out what time it is.
2: Yeah?
5: Well, the mate comes running up. He says it's a heavy fog, Captain, off of Stafford.
2: A pea super, huh?
5: Oh, this was a pea super with croutons in it. I can't see the wheel, and I got it in me hand.
2: And in this terrible fog, you sailed for New York regardless?
5: What can I do? It's a tradition of the sea. I gotta make 42nd Street.
2: What if you couldn't see anything?
5: I'm sailing from memory. I set me course. I ought to be there in 12 minutes.
2: Yes?
5: The Dolly Dombrowski's creeping along. I'm blowing a foghorn. I'm watching a clock.
2: Yes?
5: At the end of 12 minutes, if I feel a bump, I'll know it's 42nd Street.
2: And?
5: The 12 minutes is up. I don't feel no bump.
2: Yes?
5: 14 minutes. I don't feel no bump. The Dolly Dombrowski's creeping along.
2: Yes?
5: 17 minutes. I don't feel no bump.
2: What did you do?
5: I pulled 3 blasts on me foghorn.
2: Yes?
5: And I hear a voice yell, "Hey, you, pull over to the kite." It's a mounted cop.
2: A mounted cop in the Hudson River?
5: What river? The Dolly Dombrowski's at the corner of 33rd and Broadway.
2: Well, what did you...
5: The cop says, "What are you doing with this frigate in traffic?" He's fixing to give me a ticket.
2: Uh-huh.
5: I think fast. I talk him out of it.
2: Well, how could you account for being in the middle of Broadway in a ferry boat?
5: I says to the cop, "Which way did the Macy Parade go?"
2: And the cop?
5: He says, "They went that way. What kept you?"
2: A stoker. And thank you, Captain. A young lady who lost her job on account of the fog was Sappho McGuire. What was your job, Sappho?
6: I was hostess at Coconut Charlie's.
2: Coconut Charlie's? What is that?
6: It's like Sloppy Joe's, only with coconuts.
2: Oh. It's one of those open-air drink emporiums.
6: Yeah, I'd slink around the counter wearing a sarong.
2: And what were your duties?
6: When a customer come in, I'd slink over, give him a glass of coconut milk.
2: Yeah?
6: Then I'd take me mallet, whap open the coconut, and pass him the inside. It's got vitamins in it.
2: Really? Well, tell me, what about the fog?
6: Well, it's a busy day. I'm slinking and passing and whapping, going along like always.
2: Uh-huh.
6: All of a sudden, it's foggy. I can't see nothing.
2: Well, did it slow up business?
6: Nah. Voices is coming out of the fog. I'm slinking and passing out coconut milk.
2: Yeah?
6: Then I'm feeling around on the counter, whapping a coconut, handing out the inside. And all the time, the fog keeps getting worse. Then it happens.
2: Then what happens?
6: Well, I'm slinking and whapping and passing... I rolls out a coconut.
2: Yeah?
6: I can't see it in the fog, but it feels like a beauty. The hair is long and silky.
2: Uh-huh.
6: I pick up my mallet and whack it. Bang! There's a thud. A light a match and what's on the floor?
2: What?
6: Coconut Charlie. He's out like a light.
2: You mean his head?
6: Charlie's coconut was on the counter and I whacked it.
2: And you got fired?
6: Yeah.
2: Well, what are you doing today?
6: I'm with a burlesque show. The work is easier.
2: Well, how do you mean?
6: Well, I'm still slinking, but I ain't whapping and piffing.
2: Watch out for my coconut on the runway. And thank you, Sappho McGuire. A gentleman who had a most unique experience in the recent fog was Mark Murtry. You had a difficult time in the fog, Mark.
7: Don't mention fog to me.
2: Well, why not?
7: I got pneumonia, chilled brains, beat up, and a $10 fine.
2: Out of the fog?
7: Wasn't out of a clear sky, brother.
2: Well, how did it happen?
7: Well, confidentially, I'm a dipsomaniac.
2: Well, you don't look like a drinking man, Mark.
7: Well, I fool everybody. It's because I don't stagger, and I ain't got no veins in me nose.
2: No veins in your nose?
7: No. They must have give up and went back into me head.
2: No doubt. Well, you seem sober now.
7: Oh, yeah. I spent last week in a Turkish bath in the steam room.
2: But what about this fog dilemma of yours?
7: Well, I wake up Wednesday morning. My mouth tastes like a camel just took his foot out of it.
2: And your head?
7: My head feels like somebody's playing badminton in there with cannonballs.
2: You were still in the steam room.
7: Yeah, I can't see nothing. I put on my sheet. I start groping for a towel.
2: Yeah?
7: I keep walking through the steam, groping. I don't feel no towel. Seems like I'm walking for miles.
2: Yeah?
7: Finally, I feel a towel. I start wiping my face. The next thing I know, sheet and all, boom, I'm in the patrol.
2: Arrested? Why?
7: Yeah, the door of the Turkish bath must have been open. With the steam and the fog, I couldn't tell the difference.
2: And when they picked you up?
7: I'm out in Times Square with a sheet on, wiping my face on the back of a traffic cop's coat.
2: What did the judge give you?
7: $10 fine.
2: For stealing the sheet?
7: No, for impersonating Mahatma Gandhi.
2: Thank you a lot, Mark Murphy. And now, ladies and gentlemen, Kenny Baker, a young man who is always in a fog, emerges from it long enough to sing for you, You Walk By.

0: That was very nice, Kenny.
1: Oh, say, Fred, excuse me. Did you drop this cigar out of your pocket?
0: Oh, the cigar? Yes, thanks, Larry. Say, I'm glad you found it. This is an exploding cigar.
1: An exploding cigar?
0: Yes, I've got a little score to even with Jimmy Wallington, you see. So I went to Al Goodman's brother-in-law, and I bought this El Bango. Now, I'm going to give it to Jimmy right now. You stick around. You'll see that mustache of his hit the ceiling. Say, Jimmy.
2: Yes, Wammy, friend?
0: Yes, James, old boy. Here, my friend. Have a cigar.
2: Gee, thanks, Fred. Say, this looks like an expensive one.
0: Oh, yes, Jimmy. Cigars like this are going up every day. Put it in your mouth. I'll light it for you.
2: Thanks, Fred. Say, this tastes pretty good.
0: Take a good deep drag, Jimmy. You'll get a big bang out of it.
2: Oh, yeah? Well, for your information, Fred, this cigar won't explode.
0: Why, Jimmy, how did you know?
2: Well, I overheard what you said to Larry Elliott.
0: Oh, shucks. But how did you know it wouldn't explode?
2: Didn't you say you bought it from Al's brother-in-law? Well, he sold you a dud. Thanks for the smoke and the object lesson.
0: What object lesson?
2: Well, an exploding cigar that won't explode is a dud, Fred. Just like the duds in gasoline, those useless slow-action elements that won't go off. And duds are not only a drag on your engine these cold mornings, they can be a drain on your battery, too. Remember, for a quick start, you depend on just a few ounces of chilled gasoline in your carburetor. And in those few ounces, gasoline duds show up at their worst, because they won't vaporize readily, won't take the spark instantly. That's why duds are a cause of long, drawn-out starts and consequent battery trouble. But the duds are out of Texaco Fire Chief, removed by an important refining process. They're out so you can enjoy fast Fire Chief starts, quick pickup, and economical power. 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Remember, there's not a dud in the tank full.

0: Maestro Goodman and his zither ensemble have just come out even in a musical composition called Perfidia. And now, ladies and gentlemen...
1: Mr. Allen, I think I've got it.
0: You've got what, Kenny?
1: I just wrote in from Tombstone Gulch. How's that?
0: Oh, no. No, you've got to put more feeling in it, Kenny.
1: Well, do you want the feeling as I'm riding in, or shall I start feeling around Tombstone Gulch?
0: Well, you've got to feel the whole thing, Kenny.
1: Okay, I'll keep rehearsing. I just wrote in from Tombstone Gulch with feeling.
0: Gosh, that kid's got me worried. I don't...
2: Something with Kenny is wrong?
0: Oh, no. It's nothing, Mr. Goodman. I just promised to put Kenny in the sketch tonight. Now I'm afraid he can't act.
2: I, Goodman, can help Kenny, maybe.
0: No, you keep away from Kenny. He's apt to catch a dialect if you...
2: I, Goodman, just from Tombstone Gulch, wrote in. I can show Kenny how to read it.
0: You are an actor?
2: By any chance, you are seeing years ago on a billboard the name Tomaszewski?
0: Tomaszewski? Why, certainly.
2: In English, it means Goodman.
0: Don't tell me that you were an actor in the old country.
2: For 5 years in Russia, Goodman is the matinee idol.
0: And then?
2: They are cutting out matinees. Goodman is just idle.
0: You want more money now. You get applause on it. First thing you know, you give up music altogether. Well, you go over now and see. How did that line go again? I just from Tombstone Gulch. Could you read it over again to make sure?
2: I, Goodman, just wrote in from Tombstone Gulch.
0: Well, go over and tell show Kenny how to do it. What I go through on this program.
3: I just wrote in from Tombstone Gulch.
0: Of course. Not you, too. What is this?
3: Well, I can say it better than Kenny.
0: Well, that still doesn't make it good.
3: Can I be in a sketch sometime?
0: Well, we'll see.
3: On Jack Benny's show, Mary's in everything.
0: Well, she's got something on Benny, you see. I lead a good, clean life.
3: Jack makes him see Love Thy Neighbor every day.
0: Why, Benny makes everybody on his program see his pictures every day.
3: It's compulsory?
0: Oh, yes. You know, when Benny makes a picture, he gets paid in tickets. And, of course, it's really a big due bill on the local Paramount. And he tears it up into little pieces that become tickets, you see. And he has this is all he gets for making the picture, these tickets. And he pays off his cast, you see, on the program in tickets. So where can Dennis go if he's using Paramount tickets for money?
3: To the Paramount.
0: Correct. Now, what about our guest tonight?
3: He's a smokestack watcher.
0: What is a smokestack watcher?
3: He's a man who watches smokestacks.
0: What kind of a profession is that?
3: You'll have to ask our guest. Mr. Allen, meet Mr. Patrick Brennan.
0: Well, good evening, Mr. Brennan. Good evening, Mr. Allen. Portland's explanation of your profession has left me a little bewildered, Mr. Brennan. Now, just what is it you do for a living?
4: I watch stacks, Mr. Adams.
0: You watch stacks. Well, I must say that is a most unusual occupation. May I ask what company employs you in this odd capacity?
4: I work for the Consolidated Edison Company of New York.
0: And you watch the stacks in case any smoke comes out.
4: That's right.
0: In other words, Mr. Brennan, you are in the coke and soot business. tell me, what is your purpose in watching these stacks?
4: Well, Fred, if that smoke is coming out of the stacks, it means there is some... trouble.
0: In other words, a certain amount of the company's coal is being wasted.
4: That's right.
0: Now, is there any other purpose served by your funnel kibitzing, Mr. Brennan?
4: Yes, it fulfills a public service.
0: In what way?
4: The New York air, for sanitary reasons, must be kept as free as possible from humidity.
0: A laudable crusade, Mr. Brennan, to keep the air free from impurities, and you certainly are right about the smoke content of New York air. If Santa Claus ever went down a chimney in New York, he'd come out looking like Rochester's father. But now, Mr. Brennan, I think folks might be interested in hearing what constitutes a day's work for a stack watcher. Would you mind if I took one of your days apart?
4: Not at all, Fred.
0: Fine. Now, you report for duty early in the morning. You station yourself in your tower opposite the plant. Now, what is your first move?
4: I start watching the stacks like this.
0: Good. Well, now, let's say the boiler rooms below are functioning perfectly. Nothing but a colorless vapor floats from the chimneys. No passé coal is on the wing. Things continue to run smoothly for an hour or two. Now, what do you do?
4: I just keep watching the stacks.
0: Well, doesn't this get monotonous after a while?
4: Not to me, Fred. It's my job.
0: Well, tell me, what happens if you see a little smoke start to seep from one of the funnels? Do you yell bingo and call it a day?
4: No, I press a button.
0: And what does that do?
4: It signals the engineer in the boiler room.
0: And after you press the button and the funnel stops ad-libbing, what do you do then, Mr. Brennan?
4: Nothing. I just keep watching the stack.
0: But working on a job like yours hasn't given you a one-stack mind by any chance, has it?
4: No, Fred. We have four stacks at our plant.
0: Oh, I'm sorry. I'm very sorry. I underestimated the thing. Well, now, during an average eight-hour day, about how many times would you have to signal the engineer?
4: Maybe once or twice.
0: And what do you do the rest of the day, Mr. Brennan?
4: I just keep watching the stacks.
0: Well, Mr. Brennan, it's been very nice having you over. What MGM has done for Edison the boy and Edison the man, you have done tonight for Edison the company.
4: Thank you, Fred.
0: But before you go, I have a little job for you, if you care to undertake it.
4: Well, what kind of a job is it?
0: Well, as I understand it, Mr. Brennan, you are an authority on smoke of all kinds. No murky vapor is too thick for you to catalog. And so tomorrow night, I'd like to have you come with me as my guest and analyze some smoky air that should defy anything you have ever seen.
4: Where are you going?
0: To the opening of a new nightclub on 52nd Street.
4: No, thanks, Fred. I'd rather keep watching my stack.
0: And save the cover charge, eh?
4: Good night, Fred.
0: Good night, and thank you, Stacks, Mr. Patrick Brennan. Well, now, ladies and gentlemen, the Martins rehearse a number for their Roxy Theater debut tomorrow. It's called The Story of a Haunt.

0: Mr. D. Martin, singing young man.
1: Hey, move over, brother. This is where I begin.
0: Well, who in the
1: world? Ladies and gentlemen, you are now listening to the voice of Swami Sam. Swami Sam, the smartest spiritualist, psychic, and soothsayer, this side of Siam.
0: Just a minute, Sam.
1: Quiet, bud. You're interrupting my commercial.
0: What commercial?
1: Well, I'm advertising my fortune-telling service for motorists. For a small fee, me and the spirits will sit in your front seat and help you with your driving problem.
0: What driving problem?
1: Well, supposing your windshield gets so spotty you can't see through it. I gaze into my crystal ball, and I tell you what lies ahead. Now, if you worry about your antifreeze,
0: I'm sorry, Sam, but the motoring public isn't interested in your crystal gazing. And Jimmy Wallington here will tell you why. Tell Swami, Jimmy.
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0: And now, ladies and gentlemen, the question of the week. This is Mr. and Mrs. Average Man's Roundtable, where three persons selected from our studio audience are invited to give their opinions on a question that concerns some unimportant issue of the day. Fred takes his place at the round table where he meets his fellow debaters for the first time. You ready, Fred?
1: Yes, I am, unfortunately for the world, Jimmy. Portland, will you kindly introduce our first guest?
2: Yes, Mr. Richard Rossback from New York City.
1: Well, good evening, Mr. Rossback.
3: Good evening.
1: May I ask your profession?
3: Well, I'm a statistician.
1: A statistician? And in any particular business or just a statistician at large?
3: Well, I'm a statistician in the investment banking business.
1: Oh, and you're not an investment counselor by any chance, are you?
3: No, fortunately not.
1: You're not. But you are close enough to the investment business to know a little about money. Is that right?
3: Well, I don't know.
1: About a little money or a little about a lot of money?
3: Frankly, I find that I don't know much about anything after the administration gets through.
1: Well, of course, that is probably will be the end of us for all time. At the old stand here. Well, that's only a personal opinion, Mr. Rossback, and we're just here at the little broken-down forum, and we are not big enough, really, to go into such weighty matters. I was going to ask you, though, in your remote connection with money, if you thought that money brought happiness, do you?
3: Well, I don't think that it's necessarily the case. I think that it can be helpful.
1: It can be helpful. I don't think that money brings happiness. Did you ever see an income tax collector laughing? Money just answers itself.
3: I've never seen one because I'm a statistician.
1: Oh, That is very good, Mr. Rossback. You can keep your chart clear until one shows up, which I'm sure one will shortly. And now, Portland.
2: Mrs. Stella Powers from New York City.
1: Good evening, Mrs. Powers.
4: Good evening. It's not Stella, but it's Bertine. I like it better.
1: Bertine?
4: Yes.
1: Well, you wouldn't care to appear semi-incognito on this program, would
4: no,
1: you?
4: No, not at all.
1: It's Mrs. Bertine Powers, is it? May I ask, are you in business here in New York?
4: No, not exactly in business, but I'm a seer.
1: A seer?
4: Yes. I have the developed faculty of looking into the records of life, and
1: really? You mean that you can tell, you can, as you sit there looking at me, you can read me?
4: Yes, I can.
1: Really?
4: Would you like to?
1: Well, you have my sympathy, Mrs. Powers. As you sit there, it must be pretty dull going for you.
4: Not at all.
1: But, I mean, you really can. You can tell people's futures and things like that.
4: Well, I can detect cause.
1: Oh, can you?
4: And effect.
1: Oh, well, I would like to speak to you briefly after the program, if you don't mind.
4: I'd like to get into a huddle.
1: Well, thank you, Mrs. Powers. And now, Portland.
2: Mr. Og Fitzgerald from Larchmont, New York.
1: Well, good evening, Mr. Fitzgerald.
5: Hello, Fred.
1: Is Og your right name?
5: Some people think it's a noise, but it's the name.
1: Oh. Og is an unusual name, isn't it?
5: That's my mother's maiden name.
1: Og, her first name?
5: That's a Gaelic, no, that's family name.
1: Oh, a family name.
5: A Gaelic word meaning young or the younger.
1: Oh, I see. You're leading an Og's life. And,
5: yes.
1: Well, I'm sorry, I haven't haven't time to go into that, Mr. Fitzgerald.
5: That's a good thing, yes.
1: Well, I mean it. I haven't opened the forum here for so many weeks. I don't know what's going on anymore. I used to be able to control the thing, but you, Mr. Fitzgerald, and Mr. Rossback, and Mrs. Powers under another name, the whole thing is mixed up tonight.
5: Well, we'll go right ahead then.
1: Yes, we will. There's not much left to go ahead on confidentially, but we'll go ahead part of the way. That seems to bring us to our question, and tonight we take up a bit of marital trivia that has caused a million squabbles in a million homes. In a recent divorce case, the wife said that all of the trouble had originally started at the breakfast table. The husband insisted on reading the morning paper during breakfast and ignoring his wife. Many wives I know resent this practice, and our simple question tonight is, do you think a husband should read the morning paper at the breakfast table, or should he lavish all of his attention on the bacon and eggs and his wife. Now, Mr. Rosbach, are you married?
3: No, I'm not.
1: You aren't?
3: No.
1: Well, you wouldn't be of much use for our purposes right now, would you?
3: I don't think so.
1: But what do you think offhand, I mean for the records? Do you think that a husband should read the morning paper at the breakfast table?
3: Well, it depends. If he's a Brooklyn Dodger fan, why, I'd say that he has a good cause.
1: Good cause. But then again, in the winter, he wouldn't have any excuse at all, would he? I mean, that with only months that the Dodgers are in, with R in them, he'd be all right. Well, how do you feel about it? How do you feel about it, Mrs. Powers? Do you think you're married, aren't you?
4: Yes.
1: Do you think the husband should be permitted to read the morning paper at the breakfast table?
4: No, I don't. I loathe it.
1: You do?
4: I certainly do.
1: You think the husband should give all of his attention to the wife, huh?
4: To the breakfast
1: to
4: and the wife.
1: In that order?
4: In that order.
1: Well, you have something there, Mrs. Powers. And Mr. Fitzgerald, are you married?
5: Yes, sir.
1: Do you read the morning paper at your breakfast table?
5: Well, being a newspaper man all my life, I would if I wasn't a mile from the station.
1: Oh, you use that mile to read and keep peace in the household, is that?
5: No, I get the paper when I get over to the train.
1: Oh, you don't get the paper while you're at the house?
5: No.
1: Well, I should imagine that would be a rather a dangerous practice, reading the morning paper. But apparently we're getting no place with our little forum here. I have 12 executives waving at me here that I'm already 17 minutes late. And after...
5: We have 18 minutes yet.
1: Well, I know, but not for this. But not as the bull of a fly, Mr. Fitzgerald.
5: Those kind of flies. Too.
1: Yeah, you are on the Fitzgerald time. We are on the Columbia Network, and they won't extend us that courtesy after a certain hour. And I have lost track of how our forum stands, but I do doubt that our discussion tonight will revolutionize the literary tendencies of a single husband at a breakfast table tomorrow morning. If the husband is boss, he'll continue to read his paper. If the wife is boss, he'll continue to go without his paper. And if the marriage is 50-50 as a 50-50 partnership, the husband will show up at breakfast with a tabloid so his wife can look over the top and at least see him as he reads. On this bewildering note, our meeting adjourns, and thank you all a lot for your kind Kenny Baker.
6: I just wrote in from Tombstone Gulch.
1: No, not yet. Not yet, Kenny. This is your song. What is it again?
6: Oh, Beautiful Dreamer.
1: Could we trouble you, Mr. Goodman?

0: done it again, Kenny, and that's your cue, Larry Elliott. Now tell us about Sky Chief Gasoline.
1: Well, thank you, Fred. Ladies and gentlemen, Sky Chief is really...
2: Mr. Alice!
0: Now, Portland...
2: Oh, Mr. Alice!
0: Portland, please, you're interrupting Larry Elliott's dissertation here.
2: I know, but please don't let him talk about Sky Chief tonight, Mr. Allen. Mama's listening in.
0: Well, so what?
2: Mama's a daredevil. If she hears Mr. Elliott say...
0: Skay, mm-hmm.
2: Sky Chief makes driving seem like flying.
0: Oh, you think she'll...
2: Yes, Mama'll fill up her car with Sky Chief and start looping the loop over fences and things. And at her age, it just isn't right.
1: Now, wait, Portland, I wouldn't say that Sky Chief will have that effect. On the contrary, I believe it will make your mother a better, smoother driver.
2: But how could it do that? Mama's only been driving about 5 months.
1: Oh, it doesn't matter whether you've been driving a car for 5 months or 5 years. When you step on the starter, you're eager for a quick getaway, aren't you?
2: Yes.
1: Well, when you reach a steep hill, you wish you were over it, don't you?
2: Of course.
1: When you're in traffic, you don't like to shift, do you?
2: Of course not.
1: Well, that's why a different premium gasoline like Texaco Sky Chief can make your mental driving life easier and your performance as a driver smoother. 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
0: And now the Texaco workshop players, ladies and gentlemen. Tonight, this battered little covey takes cognizance of the vogue that is sweeping radio at the moment. Tonight, they turn their artistic fluoroscope on the many programs that shower money on people in their studio audiences. You have all heard these philanthropic fiestas that clutter the networks. Whisk your dial to any number. What do you hear?
3: Hello? Hello? This is the Pot of Gold calling.
4: Basket is on the air.
3: Double or nothing.
0: Take it or leave it.
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3: 20 crisp new $1 bills
0: 50 crisp
3: to.
0: New bills go
3: 1,000
0: to.
3: 1,000 crisp new bills go to.
4: Double or nothing.
0: Take it or leave it.
4: Double.
0: Nothing.
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0: Leave it.
4: Here's your money.
0: Money. Yes, folks. Over your radio, an endless stream of dollars goes to others, not to you. Have you ever envied these lucky winners their good fortune? Well, don't, for winning quiz money seldom leads to happiness. To prove our point, we bring you a sketch tonight called All Is Not Gold That Glitters, or the True Story of Timken Slaw. Our hero, Timken Slaw, was a humble commuter from Nutley, New Jersey. For years, as he sped through the Holland Tunnel on the 7 a.m. bus and mulled over the quizzes he had been exposed to the night before, Timken secretly envied the lucky winners. He vowed that one day he, too, would be a quiz winner. And finally, 2 years later, his big moment arrived. And one cold winter's night, Timken Slaw found himself a contestant on Professor Diz's program. Trembling, he stepped up to the microphone and heard jolly old Professor Diz say...
6: And here's our next contestant. Your name, please?
7: Timken Slaw. I'm from Nutley, New Jersey.
6: And what is your business, Mr. Slaw?
7: I'm a kite retailer.
6: You sell kites retail?
7: No. If the tail comes off your kite, I retail it.
6: Oh... I see. Well, here is your question, Mr. Slaw. Who is the only president of the United States ever to be elected for a third term?
7: President, third term? Gee, that's a sticker.
6: Oh, come. Come, Mr. Slaw, that's not too hard. I'll give you a hint. The initials are F.D. F.D.
7: Father Divine?
6: No, F.D.R. It's Franklin

0: FDR. It's Franklin D.
1: Roosevelt.
0: That is correct. Absolutely correct. And for his brilliant answer to that difficult question, the makers of Minute Mom, the marmalade that moms in a minute, present Mr. Slaw with two shiny silver dollars.
1: Oh, gosh. $2. I did it. I did it.
2: Yes, Timken Slaw had did it. Clutching his newfound wealth to his little chicken breast, Timken reeled into an Orange Julius stand on Broadway. Here he toasted himself with a double Orange Julius straight. But as Timken sipped his yokel zombie and waited for the owl bus back to Nutley, word of his good fortune was spreading like wildfire through the town. Mr. Blab, the Nutley big mouth, said to his wife,
3: "Did you hear the news, Carrie? Timken Slaw won $10 on the radio."
2: 2 minutes later, Mrs. Blab was on the phone calling Mrs. Dow.
4: 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Timken Slaw won $50 on the radio."
2: A man named Kelly overheard the call on his party line. A little later, Kelly walked into Nutley's leading saloon and yelled,
5: "Hey, did you hear the news, fellas? Timken Slaw won $200 on the radio."
2: Yes, and the news kept spreading until it reached Nutley's radio station. A few minutes later, over Nutley's powerful 75 water, came this message.
6: "Flash, Nutley's leading citizen, Timken Slaw, has just won $500 on the radio in New York. Congratulations, Timken Slaw."
2: Meantime, totally unaware of the furor his prize-winning escapade had aroused, Timken Slaw, reeking of Orange Julius fumes, arrives home to be greeted by his wife.
1: "Hello, Lydia."
4: "Timken, you darling. I've been waiting for you."
1: "What are all these bundles, Lydia?"
4: "A new fur coat for me, set of golf clubs for you, a new windbreaker for Grandma, and I made a down payment on a second-hand car."
1: "But, Lydia, this extravagance, what does it mean?"
4: "Extravagance? Why, Timken, we still have $400 left. You won $1,000.
1: $1,000? I only won $2.
4: Timken Slaw, you're lying to me."
1: "No, I'm not."
4: "Oh, yes, you are. Now that you're rich, you want to throw me aside like an old union suit."
1: "Oh, honestly, I only won $2. You can ask Professor Diz."
4: "Don't lie, you gigolo. You're going to spend that money on another woman."
1: "But I don't know any other woman, except Mama. Gee, Lydia."
4: "Oh, don't worry. False, Timken. I won't stand in your way."
1: "Lydia, take off your gaiters. Where are you going?"
4: "To the Goodwill Court. Goodbye."
2: But fortunately, Lydia never got to the Goodwill Court. Timken hurried after Lydia and intercepted her before she could even reach We the People. Domestic peace was finally restored, and the following morning, Timken caught the early bus and went to work as usual. He had just punched the time clock a nasty uppercut when the boss, Mr. Otis, sent for him. Timken sensed a raise, entered Mr. Otis's office.
1: "You sent for me, boss?"
7: Yes, Slaw. Before you get away, I want to say goodbye."
1: "Goodbye? I'm not going anyplace, Mr. Otis."
7: "Don't tell me you're going to keep working in this dump after winning $5,000.
1: But, Mr. Otis, I only won $2.
7: All you rich are the same, hushing up your wealth."
1: "No, honest.
7: Goodbye, Slaw."
1: "You mean I'm fired?"
7: "Oh, pish tush, Slaw, not fired. You've merely outgrown the organization. Well, goodbye, Slaw. Drop me a postcard from Palm Beach."
1: "Palm Beach? I can't even get back to Nutley."
2: And so our lucky quiz winner, jobless and frustrated, hitchhiked his forlorn way back to Nutley. As he wearily opened the front door of the modest Slaw home and wondered how he could break the sad news to his wife, Timken noticed a sinister fellow lurking in the foyer. As Timken closed the door, he addressed the sinister stranger.
1: "Are you looking for someone, sir?"
8: "Is your name Timken Slaw?"
1: "Yes, sir."
8: "I'm the income tax department."
1: "The income tax?"
8: "Yeah, you won $50,000. Uncle Sam wants his cut."
1: "$50,000? I only won $2.
8: "Evading your income tax, eh? You're coming with me."
1: "Coming where?"
8: "I'm taking you to hell."
1: "Hal Ickey?"
8: "No, Alcatraz. Let's go."
2: For many months, Timken the Lucky Quiz.

0: When a languished in jail, finally his time served, the ball and chain were removed from Timkin's leg, and he was free. As the next jailbird, Timkin found himself wifeless, jobless, friendless, penniless, and alone. Sinking lower and lower, he cursed the $2 quiz prize that had started his downfall. One day, as Timkin shuffled along the Bowery, in his tattered Norfolk jacket, wearing a brisk north wind for underwear, Timkin saw a crowd of beaten men milling around the front of a cheap hotel. As Timkin joined this mob of derelicts, a dapper gentleman in the center of the scum addressed him.
1: Hey, you, step in here, bum.
2: Who, me?
1: Yeah, what is your opinion of the world situation, trash?
2: I don't know. Not so good, I guess.
1: Splendid. Very well put, outcast. Our radio audience will get a kick out of your opinion.
2: Radio audience? Is this a broadcast?
1: This is the Box Drop program, bum. We're broadcasting from Happy Hyman's Flophouse right now. And what's your name, Fleabait?
2: Timkin Sloth.
1: Ladies and gentlemen of the radio audience, for his brilliant answer to our Box Drop question, Timkin Sloth gets 2 shiny silver dollars.
2: Oh, no, not that. Anything but that.
1: A bum refusing money?
2: Well, I have my reasons, sir.
1: Quit kidding. You won these here $2. Here, I'll put them in your pocket.
2: Oh, no. Rather than that, I'll end it all.
1: Hey, come out of that shooting gallery. Put down that gun.
2: Goodbye, cruel world.
1: Oh. Hey, speak to me, bud. Speak to me. Why wouldn't you take the $2?
2: I'm not going through all that again. Better death than be a quiz winner.
1: Ladies and gentlemen of the radio audience, you have just heard this mysterious suicide. What is the motive back of it? Send in your answers to Vox Drop, folks. Join this exciting new Timkin Slaw Murder Quiz. The person sending in the best answer will receive absolutely free 2 shiny silver dollars.
0: Thus, the fate of our lucky quiz winner, Timkin Slaw, even Timkin's death, started a new radio contest. The moral, ladies and gentlemen, is never envy the person you hear winning $2 on a radio quiz program. 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The end. And now from Mr. Larry Elliott, a message of importance to the music lovers of this entire Western Hemisphere.
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0: Well, thank you, Larry, and thank you, ladies and gentlemen, for joining us tonight. And don't forget, next Wednesday evening, the Texaco Star Theater brings you skiing information.
4: When I feel myself falling on skis, what should I do?
5: Don't worry, lady, you'll do it.
0: Your song of the week. Well, wake up, John Charles. What about your song?
5: I ain't singing nothing on the radio till me lawyer gets here.
0: I understand. And our guest will be...
3: Nelson Ellisque, the dog caterer.
0: And music. This is Fred Allen saying goodnight for the more than 45,000 Texaco dealers from coast to coast. Good night. Thank you. Good night. Thank you.
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0: present Arthur Lowe, John LeMessurier, and Clive Dunn in Dad's Army. Episode 19, No Spring for Fraser, featuring John Lorre and Arnold Ridley, with this week's guests, Edward Sinclair, Joan Cooper, and Timothy Bateson. Here is the news, and this is John Snagg reading it. The date is 1941, and war has become an integral part in the lives of every man, woman, and child in these islands of ours. The Warmington-on-Sea Home Guard platoon goes from strength to strength, and this morning finds Captain Mannering in his office at their headquarters at the Church Hall.
1: Come in. Ah, Wilson. Are the men ready to leave for the fieldcraft lecture?
2: Yes, sir. They've fallen in.
1: Good.
2: Before we go, sir, I've got the men waiting outside for you to inspect their rifles, and Fraser with the Lewis gun.
1: Right. Wheel them in.
2: Yes, sir. Captain Mannering will see you now.
1: Wilson. Sir? Make it an order.
2: Captain Mannering will see you now.
1: Oh. Right, Godfrey, I'll start with you. Let's have a look at your rifle.
3: Oh, yes, Captain Mannering. I think I've got most of the rust off.
1: I should hope so.
3: I'm afraid my memory's the problem. It's not as good as it was, and I forgot.
1: You mean you forgot to clean it?
3: No. I forgot I left it in the garden.
1: We'll be more careful in future.
3: Yes, sir.
1: Jones?
4: Sure.
1: Have a look at your rifle. I must say I'm surprised at you ever allowing it to get into the state I saw it in.
5: Yes, I'm sorry, sir. You see, I cleaned it with mutton cloth. I think there must have been a bit of mutton left on it.
1: Doesn't it quite excuse the piece of sausage skin in the magazine, does it?
5: No, sir, I'm sorry about that, sir. I won't take it into the shop anymore.
1: I think it might be wise. Don't you, Wilson?
2: Oh, yes, sir, yes. Much wiser, yes.
1: Right, Fraser.
6: Sir?
1: You cleaned the Lewis gun up nicely?
6: Aye, I have that, sir. Thank goodness it'll no be my turn to clean the damn thing again for another 3 weeks.
1: That's not the right attitude at all, Fraser. The cleaning of this Lewis gun should be regarded as an honour and a privilege.
6: Uh-huh. If it were a privilege, we'd never get a look in. You and the sergeant would be doing it all the time.
1: That's enough of that, Fraser. Just a minute. The butterfly spring is missing from this Lewis gun. Where is it?
6: Good. Oh, I suppose I must have left it in my workshop. I took the bits home to buff them up on my polisher.
1: Now, look here, Fraser. In the first place, you've no business taking any part of this weapon off the premises. And in the second place, it's quite useless without the butterfly spring.
6: I realise that, sir.
1: If an Nazi parachutist came bursting through that door now, all you could do would be to hit him with it.
5: Permission to speak, sir?
1: Yes, Jones.
5: If you did hit him with it, wouldn't half make his eyes water.
1: Well, that's maybe. The point is, we need this weapon in proper working order. Right, Sam Wilson, we'll march the men over to the recreation ground, and we'll stop at your place, Fraser, on the way.
6: Come on. Come on in, everybody. This is my wee den, sir.
1: Thank you, Fraser. Corporal Jones, bring the Lewis gun in here, and when we find the butterfly spring, we can reassemble it.
5: Very good, sir.
2: This is a very useful little shed, Fraser. I'd like somewhere like this myself to, to potter about in.
6: Well, I use it for my woodworking. It's a sort of hobby, you understand. See, that's funny.
1: What's the matter, Fraser?
6: The box. The box is gone.
1: What box?
6: The box I put my parts in when I was cleaning the gun.
1: Yeah, all right, now, Fraser. This box. The one you put the parts in. What was it like?
6: Well, it was just a box.
1: Yes, but what was it like?
6: It was like, oh, dear goodness me, it was like that one over there in that corner.
1: Good Lord, it's a coffin.
2: An extraordinary thing to collect, Fraser.
6: I'm not collecting them, I make them.
2: Well, I'm sorry, Fraser. Of course, we all knew you were an undertaker, but we didn't realize that you actually made the...
6: Don't go around broadcasting it, do ye?
5: It's morbid, if you ask me.
6: It's just a skill I have in my hands. I learned it as a wee boy.
1: You told me you were a fisherman in the Hebrides.
6: Aye. A wild, lonely place. The Isle of Arra. You had to do everything for yourself.
1: Even making coffins. The point is, The box you put the parts in, where has it gone now?
4: It's not. Mr. Drury will have taken it.
5: Oh, Mr. Drury wouldn't do a thing like that. I've known him since he was a lad in short trousers pinching my dad's apples.
4: It's no like that at all, you old fool. Mr. Drury is a fellow undertaker. He ordered for me because he doesn't like make his own coffins. It's a dying art, you see.
7: Yes, I suppose it is, yes.
1: Now, look here. Every second this weapon is out of action places the whole security of our island home in jeopardy. We must get round to Mr. Drury's at the double.
8: Yes, Mrs. Parkinson. This is Miss Baker, Mr. Drury's secretary. I'm just ringing to let you know that Mr. Drury is on his way round to you. Oh, no, there's no need to make a reservation. We're quite accustomed to dealing with these matters as they arise. Thank you. Goodbye.
4: Good morning, Miss Baker.
8: Good morning, Mr. Fraser, Mr. Jones.
5: Hello, Miss Baker.
8: What can I do for you?
4: I gather that Mr. Drury is out.
8: Yes, I'm afraid so. An unexpected call.
5: Well, in your line of business, I think most of the calls are unexpected, aren't they?
4: Shut up, Jonesy. Miss Baker, eh? Do you mind that Mr. Drury ordered a box from me on Wednesday?
5: Why should she mind? She works here.
4: Oh, I'm asking her if she remembers.
5: Oh, I see.
8: Yes, I do remember it quite distinctly. There should be a note of it in the register here.
4: Well, you see, it's not quite finished to my satisfaction, and I would like to examine it.
8: I see. Oh, yes, here it is. 5'9" elm.
4: That's the one. Inset nameplates and brass handles.
8: Oh, I'm afraid it's gone.
4: Gone?
8: It was for Mr. Horace Blewett.
5: Horace Blewett? Not old Horace. Why, I served him 2 books worth of best end and neck only 2 days ago.
8: He's passed away.
5: Poor old Horace. He never even had this week's ration.
4: Tell me, Mum, could I go and pay my last respects? He's likely in the Chapel of Rest, I shouldn't wonder.
8: No, he's still at home.
4: Oh.
8: His brother wanted him to rest in peace overnight, on the dining room table.
4: Oh, indeed, Mum. Well, we're sorry to have troubled you. Come on, Jonesy.
5: All right.
4: Thank you, Miss Baker.
8: Good afternoon.
1: Fraser, how'd you get on?
4: Well, Mr. Mannering, there's a wee problem.
1: Why, what's happened?
4: The coffin has already gone. It's at 21 Marigold Avenue, sir.
5: On the dining room table.
7: Well, that's that then, isn't it?
1: What do you mean, that's that? We've got to get that spring back.
4: Mr. Mannering, if you'd excuse us from Fieldcraft Lecture, maybe Jonesy and I ought to pop round to Marigold Avenue and pay our last respects, eh? Eh?
1: What? Oh, yes. Yes, I see what you mean. Yes. Well, in the circumstances, you're excused. We'll see you later.
4: Come on, Jonesy. You keep his brother talking while I have a feel around the coffin.
5: All right, now, Jock.
9: He's in here, in the dining room. Come in.
5: Oh, thank you, Mr. Blewett.
4: In my calling, Mr. Blewett, I am no stranger to sorrow. But had I known that that box was for my old and trusted friend, tears would have mingled with the varnish.
9: I didn't think you knew him.
4: Oh, I intimately, which is why I want to spend the next few hallowed moments by his side, or at his feet, possibly even near his head. I can't tell yet.
9: I see.
4: Jones, eh?
1: Yeah.
4: Haven't you something to say, man?
5: Yes. Just think, Sidney. Your brother was in my shop only on Wednesday. I'll give him 2 books worth of best end of neck.
9: Yeah, well, he came home here and he put the shopping down here on this very table. And he unwrapped that very meat that you served him.
5: Yeah. You never know, do you?
9: No, you don't. Not never, no. And do you know what his very last words were, what he ever said?
5: No. What were they?
9: Well, he stood there where Mr. Fraser's standing now with the meat in his hand. Yeah. Look at that, he said. All bloody bone. And you know, the second half of that, he were gone.
5: We've got to have bones with best end of neck.
9: Yeah, but that were all bone. I want a bit of meat on it.
5: What would happen to the sheep if there was no bone with best end of neck? His head would all flop about.
9: Well, there should be some meat as well.
5: Well, there must have been some meat. That's what keeps the bones from falling apart, isn't it?
9: Well, there were plenty of gristle.
5: Yeah, and there was meat and all.
9: No, there wasn't. If there'd been any meat, he'd still be with us. It was the shock.
5: You're as good as saying I done him in.
9: No, I'm not. No, I'm just saying it were all bone and gristle.
5: Oh, but that's done it. You've insulted me now. You've insulted me. Come on, John.
4: Hey, wait a wee while, Jones. You haven't finished yet. I have just a few more respects to pay.
5: No, you haven't. We're going. Come on now. Come on. Not stopping in this house any longer.
4: Well, goodbye to you, Mr. Blewett.
9: We're all bones and gristle.
1: Yes? Can I speak to Captain Rogers, please? Yes, sir. Hang on. Must have some spares at HQ. Anyway, it's worth trying.
10: Yes, of course, sir.
1: Captain Rogers. It's Mannering here. I was wondering what the position is about... Captain Mannering. Yeah, Home Guard. Yes. I was wondering what the position... Warmington-on-Sea, Home Guard. Captain This must be a bad line, Wilson. I was wondering what the position is regarding spares for the Lewis machine gun. What have you got in stores? What all? Oh, I see. It's rather as I expected. No. It's just a routine inquiry. Thank you. Goodbye. Well, that's that. Not a single nut.
5: Well, couldn't we get a piece of gun manufactured, sir, by some skilled person blessed with a mechanical bent?
11: What an awfully good idea, Jones.
1: Wouldn't it be ridiculous? When are we going to find somebody capable of making a precision part for a Lewis gun?
12: Gypsies make clothes bake, sir.
1: What's that got to do with it?
12: I'm not really sure, sir. I'm just trying to be helpful.
1: I see. Well, thank you, Godfrey. We'll bear your suggestion in mind if ever we meet any gypsies.
5: Mr. Mannering, Mr. Fraser here would like to express his regret for losing this very important mechanical connivance, sir.
1: I think it's a vital lesson to us all. For the want of a nail, the shoe was lost. For the want of a shoe, the horse was lost. And for the want of a horse, the battle was lost.
5: Hence the saying, keep your hair on.
1: Exactly. But we're not going to be beaten. We are going to... I don't think that's anything to do with it, Joe.
5: Come to think of it, sir, neither do I.
1: Look, these continual interruptions of yours make it very difficult for me to follow a clear line of action. Where was I?
10: You weren't going to be beaten, sir.
1: Would I? Oh, no, that's right. Now, that gun must be made battle-worthy without delay. There's only one thing for it.
10: What's that, sir?
1: We shall have to pay another visit to Marigold Avenue. But we'll wait until Mr. Blewett has retired.
5: Permission to speak, sir?
1: Yes, Jones.
5: Mr. Blewett has been retired for some years now. He's with the Gaslight and Coke Company, you know. Used to read the meters. I wouldn't have fancied that myself. I mean, when you've read one, you've read the lot, haven't you?
1: Fraser.
13: Yes,
1: are you quite sure that this is the dining room window?
13: I've got one. I'm positive, positive. It's awfully dark, isn't it?
5: That's because it's night, Mr. Godfrey. Of course, there are some places where it doesn't get dark at night, and other places where it's night during the day.
1: Yeah, all right, Jones.
5: On the other hand, there are places where they don't have no night at all. I should think it must be very difficult them places, because you wouldn't know when to put the cat out.
1: Jones! Jones, please.
5: Why, sir, what is it you want?
1: Will you be quiet?
5: Oh, certainly, yes, sir, yes, sir.
1: Now, Wilson, you know the part you have to play?
10: Yes, sir, yes. I go to the far corner of the terrace, and if anyone approaches, I signal.
1: That's right. Off you go, then.
10: Right, sir. Captain Mannering?
1: Yes, Wilson?
10: What sort of signal?
1: Oh, really? Goodbye.
14: Give a cuckoo whistle.
11: What? A what, sir?
14: A cuckoo whistle.
11: All right, sir. Well, how do I do that?
14: Well, you blow through your cupped hands.
11: Oh.
14: Hold this torch a minute.
11: Aye, sir.
14: Now, look. Mm-hmm. You cup your hands thus.
11: Yes.
14: And then you make a cuckoo sound like this. Yes, all right. Look here. If you can't do a cuckoo noise, you better cough.
11: All right, sir. Yes, sir. Certainly, sir. Yes, sir.
14: Right, Fraser. Have a go at the window.
4: Right, sir. Oh, can I have the torch?
14: The what? Wilson! Bring back the torch.
11: What did you say, sir?
14: Give me the torch.
11: Yes, of course, sir. Yes, yes, sir.
14: Thank you. There you are, Fraser. I'll hold the light for you.
13: Thank you, sir.
14: Do you think you can open that window?
13: Oh, of course I can. This'll no be the first breaking I've done, you know.
14: Really? I had no idea.
13: On board ship, you see, they always keep the grog under lock and key, yeah? There we are.
14: Well done, Fraser. Now, Godfrey, you know your allotted task.
13: Yes, sir. I watch the side of the house. Mr. Blewitt's light goes on. I give you the signal.
14: Good. Off you go. At the double.
13: At the what, sir?
14: Well, all right. Good. Off you go.
13: Certainly, sir. Best of luck, everyone.
14: Now, Corporal Jones and Private Fraser, you both know what you have to do.
13: Yes, sir. Yes, sir. We climb through this window and approach the coffin. I will hold the torch, and Mr. Fraser will do the looking. Should it be so necessary, I will do the lifting, and Private Fraser will do the ferreting.
14: Right. In you go.
13: Aye, sir. Right, sir. We're in now.
14: I can see that.
13: But don't worry, sir. Everything will be all right. You can have complete confidence in us.
14: What was that?
13: I dropped the torch.
14: Well, pick it up.
4: The torch has burst.
14: Oh, that's a good start.
4: Just a minute. There's some candles in here on the sideboard. And some matches.
14: Right, Fraser. Carry on.
4: There you are. It's right. Come on, Johnsy.
13: I don't like this, Mr. Fraser. It don't seem right somehow.
4: This is a wicked business, but it has to be done. By the way... For mercy's sake. You see what I see?
13: Yes. That's a bit awkward, isn't it?
4: Losh. I'll have to go and tell the captain.
13: Well, all right. But don't be too long.
4: Captain Mannering.
14: Ah, Fraser. Have you got it?
4: No, sir. I've got bad news for you. I'm afraid, sir, they've screwed him doon.
14: Great Scott.
13: Excuse me, sir.
14: What is it, Godfrey?
13: Well, as it's all clear around the back, I wonder if you could spare me for a few minutes.
14: Certainly not. Go back and watch your Blewett's bedroom window again, and let me know the moment his light goes on.
13: All right. It's awfully drafty around there.
4: Here, Jonesy. You hold the candle while I undo the screws.
13: Oh, it's all a bit spooky, isn't it? I'll be glad when this is over.
4: Cast a blethering and hold the light steady, will you?
13: Well, I'm doing my best.
15: Hello? Anybody there?
13: Yeah. What's that?
4: I think it was Mr. Blewitt.
13: Oh, I knew we shouldn't have tampered with his coffin, I knew. It's no good can come of it, no good can come of it.
15: I say, who's there?
4: Hey, quick, you old fellow, as you can do. Come on.
13: Don't panic.
14: What's the matter, Fraser?
4: Oh, Blewitt, he's coming.
13: He's coming. Don't panic. Help me, somebody. Help me.
14: Here you are, Jules. Give me a hand. Right, that's it.
13: Oh, thank you, sir. Thank
14: now, come on, all of you. Make a dash for it.
15: Anyone there? Oh, that's funny. I'm sure I didn't leave this window open.
13: Captain Mannering. Woo-hoo. Captain Mannering. There's a light at the window at the back. I think the gentleman must have...
15: Who's that?
13: Oh, good evening.
15: You know, it's awful. My brother Horace, he's got a screw loose.
13: Well, they do say there's one in every family.
1: Come in. Ah, Wilson, have you dismissed the parade?
10: Yes, sir. And as it's nice and dark, Jones and Fraser have gone straight over to the graveyard.
1: Well done.
10: And they've taken Godfrey with them as a lookout.
1: Good. Well, Wilson, this is our last chance to have a look inside the coffin. Let's hope everything goes well and they find that damn butterfly spring.
10: Yes, sir. I must say, I thought you were very ingenious this afternoon, you know. The way you managed to put them off burying poor old Mr. Blewett after the service.
1: You mean telling the vicar there was an unexploded bomb in the graveyard?
10: Yes, that's right, sir. Yes, awfully clever.
1: It wasn't bad, was it?
10: Yes, I must admit I had to smile seeing all the mourners trying to get through the lich gate all at the same time.
1: Well, anyway, my little ruse had the desired effect. They've left the coffin out there without filling in the grave, thereby giving us a last chance to get the spring back. Oh, Joe, they've been quick. Come in!
16: Evening, Captain Mannering.
1: Oh, it's you, Virgil.
16: Oh, excuse me, Mr. Wilson. Can I get to that cupboard? I just want to get my spade out.
10: Oh, yes, I'm so sorry. Am I in the way?
1: What was that you said?
10: I said, am I in the way?
1: Not you, Wilson. I'm talking to Mr. Gayton.
16: Pardon? I said I just wanted to get this shovel. Why?
1: Oh, nothing. Nothing. That's what I thought you said. Yeah. Wilson, doesn't it seem a shame that Mr. Yeatman has to start digging at this time of night?
10: I don't know, sir. I mean, I used to have an aunt who did all her gardening at night. She said it was cooler, you see.
16: Oh, I'm not doing any gardening. I'm going over to the graveyard.
1: Look, are you sure that you should? I mean, what about the unexploded bomb?
16: Well, I'll have to take my chance, I'm afraid. I wouldn't be able to sleep tonight if I hadn't done something about poor old Mr. Blewett. He needs filling in.
1: Yes, yes, I agree, but are you sure it's wise to go over there at this time of night?
16: Well, how do you mean?
1: Well, you never know who you might meet.
16: Yeah, but in what way?
1: Well, I mean, somebody might just sort of pop up.
16: Oh, no, sir. When I put them down, they stay down.
10: But surely poor Mr. Blewett could wait until the morning.
16: Oh, but it might rain, Mr. Wilson, and that would be an abomination in the sight of the Lord.
1: Don't you think it might be more of an abomination if you were blown to pieces all over the churchyard?
16: Oh, I'll be all right. Well, I must get started. Good night, Mr. Manning. Mr. Wilson.
10: Good night. Good night. Well, what are we doing now, sir?
1: Nothing much we can do, is there, Wilson? Except hope that we delayed the verger long enough. And the Jones and the men have already managed to find the spring.
10: Yes, but if they can't find it, sir, will Fraser be court-martialed?
1: Oh, it's a distinct possibility.
10: Well, I know he shouldn't have taken the Lewis gun home with him, but he's only lost the spring. I mean, not the whole gun.
1: Yes, Wilson. But have you forgotten the nail, the shoe, and the horse?
10: Yes, I had for the moment, sir. You see, it's really quite a list, isn't it?
17: Mr. Mannering! Mr. Mannering!
1: What is it, Jones? Have we found it?
17: No, sir, we didn't get a chance.
18: We got interrupted, sir.
19: By the verger, Mr. Yeatman.
18: If Lance Corporal Jones had been doomed to the grave without so much argument, we'd have had the coffin open and the spring would have been ours by now.
17: I'm sorry, Mr. Mannering. I just didn't like it, sir. It gave me the creeps. Anyway, I didn't lose the spring.
18: You understand, Cotman? Like I'd have gone down myself. Oh, and my shoulder's playing up.
1: Yes, yes, Fraser. I understand.
18: I wouldn't mind having a go, but it's a little too portly, I'm afraid.
1: Yes, all right, Godfrey. Now, look, this isn't getting us anywhere. What matters at this moment is whether the verger recognized you or not.
18: Captain Mannering!
10: I think this may well be the answer to your question, sir.
1: Right, leave this to me.
16: Captain Mannering, these men of yours have been up to something in my graveyard. One of them was halfway down poor Mr. Blewett's hole.
1: I can assure you, Virgil, that none of my men would be party to such a childish prank.
16: But I recognize them running off.
1: Oh, no. I'm sure you must have been mistaken. These men have been in the hall all evening, studying camouflage and disguise.
16: I didn't see them in the hall when I came in for my spade earlier.
1: Oh, didn't you?
10: I think you'll find they were there, sir, Mr. Edmund, but you see, they were disguised.
1: Yes, that's right. Oh, you wouldn't have noticed them. These men are some of the best disguise experts in the country.
17: You should see Mr. Godfrey do his impression of a St. Bernard. It's very good.
1: All right, that's enough to you.
16: Wait a minute. Why's Grandpa over there got earth all over his face?
17: Who are you calling Grandpa?
1: Jones, why have you got earth all over you?
17: Well, I just popped out to do a bit of digging for victory, sir.
1: There you are, Virgil. He was digging for victory.
16: Who digs for victory at night?
17: I do.
16: There's evil doings afoot, and the vicar will have to be informed. I wouldn't be surprised if you find yourselves embroiled with the bishop. Good night.
1: Well, I hope you're all satisfied with your night's work.
10: You know, I rather thought it might turn out this way.
1: Look, Fraser, if you hadn't lost that confounded spring in the first place, none of this would have happened.
16: Aye.
1: I'm now going to report this matter to headquarters. No doubt you'll be court-martialed for putting the Lewis gun out of action.
5: Never mind, Jock, they won't shoot you. You'd like a fag.
18: Oh, thank you. Thank you, Jonesy.
1: Hello, operator. Give me Eastgate 166, please.
10: I said this would happen, sir.
1: Oh, shut up, Wilson.
5: Anyone got a light?
18: Hang on, Jonesy, I've got some matches somewhere. Ah, yeah. Here they are, I.
20: Hello, GHQ here.
1: Ah, Mannering here. Could I speak to Captain Turner, please?
21: Hey, Jonesy. Look what I found in my jacket pocket with my matches.
17: Blimey, it's the Butterfly Spring.
21: It must have been there all the time.
22: Captain Turner, yeah. Who's that?
1: Ah, Captain Turner, it's Mannering here.
22: Who?
1: Captain Mannering.
22: Oh, Mannering. Oh.
1: I'm afraid I have a rather serious matter to report to you.
21: Captain Mannering. Captain Mannering, look what I've found in my pocket.
1: Oh, not now, not now, Fraser. You see, Captain Turner, one of my men has mislaid...
21: Now, Captain Mannering, the spring... I found the spring!
1: Yes, that is, he's... Wilson, you deal with this. Take the floor.
22: Hello? Hello?
10: What shall I say, sir?
1: How do I know? Use your initiative.
22: Hello, hello!
10: Oh, Lord. Here you are, Godfrey. You look after this. Terribly good experience for you.
21: Oh, all right.
22: Hello!
21: Oh, hello, sir. Army Navy Stores here. Do you have an account with us?
22: No, of course I do.
21: Well, then, I'm terribly sorry. I just can't help you. Goodbye.

0: That episode of Dad's Army from the original television series by Jimmy Perry and David Croft. You heard Arthur Lowe as Captain Mannering, John LaMeschola as Sergeant Wilson, Clive Dunn, Corporal Jones, John Laurie, Private Fraser, Arnold Ridley, Private Godfrey, Edward Sinclair, the Verger, Joan Cooper, Miss Baker, and Timothy Bateson as Mr. Blewett. No Spring for Fraser was adapted for radio by Harold Snowd and Michael Knowles and produced by John Dias.
1: The big red letter stands for the Jell-O family. Oh, the big red letter stands for the Jell-O family. That's Jell-O.
2: Yum, yum, yum.
1: Jell-O pudding.
2: Yum, yum, yum.
1: Jell-O tuck. The Elka pudding just so real.
3: Once upon a time there was an engineer.
4: Choo-choo Charlie was his name, we hear.
3: He had an engine and he sure had fun. He used good and plenty candy to make his train run.
5: Charlie says, love my good and plenty. Charlie says, really ring the bell. Charlie says, love my good and plenty. Don't know any other candy that I love so well.
3: Once upon a time there was an engineer.
4: Choo-choo Charlie was his name, we

0: all well.
1: What has a hazelnut in every bite?
2: Sorry.
1: And thick milk chocolate for your delight?
2: Sorry.
1: Nougat and caramel golden light?
2: Sorry.
1: And don't forget the hazelnut in every bite. And again, what has a hazelnut in every bite?
2: Sorry.
1: Thick milk chocolate for your delight?
2: Sorry.
1: Nougat and caramel golden light? And don't forget the hazelnut in every bite.
2: Sorry.
1: A hazelnut in every bite.
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Yes, ladies and gentlemen, Charlotte Greenwood is brought to you this Sunday and every Sunday at this time by the makers of Hallmark greeting cards to remind you that every time you want to remember someone, you'll find a Hallmark card that says just what you want to say the way you want to say it. So when you choose a card, look on the back for the three identifying words, a Hallmark card. Yes, don't forget, a Hallmark card will best express your perfect taste, your thoughtfulness. 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

0: And now to our story. When Charlotte undertook the care of the Barton children, she did so with an open mind. But now she's about reached the point where she feels like closing it for repairs. For life in the Barton household has thrown her more curves than you'll find in a bathing beauty contest. Today she got another jolt. As our story begins, it's Saturday morning. In the living room, Jack Barton is writing a letter.
1: Dear Janet, if you think you can put anything over on me... Let's see now.
2: Oh, here you are, Jack.
1: Say, Aunt Charlotte, are you any good at writing letters? I just haven't got the, well, you know, the touch.
2: I think skill at letter writing is relative.
1: Yeah?
2: The closer the relative, the harder the touch.
1: No, I don't mean, well, it's just not that kind of a letter. It's, oh, I don't know. When a man woos a woman, he woos woe.
2: Woos who?
1: Woos woe, woos woe.
2: Would you mind changing the needle and playing that again?
1: You don't get it. It's simply... Well, running after a girl simply means trouble.
2: Oh, there's no trouble running after a girl. The trouble starts when you catch her.
1: You can say that again. When I started going with Janet, I had a bank balance of $16. Now my balance is down to $7.
2: Well, love makes the world go round. If it goes around fast enough, you're bound to lose your balance.
1: This is serious, Aunt Charlotte. I'm breaking off our engagement.
2: Well... Oh, this is news. I didn't even know that you and Janet were engaged.
1: Well, of course we are. Janet promised to marry me as soon as I made my fortune.
2: That isn't an engagement. That's an option.
1: Well, whatever it is, it's off. I'm going to write her a plenty hot letter. I'm going to say, Dear Janet, who is a frivolous trifler? Who breaks dates? Who is just a two-timer? Yours truly, Jack Barton.
2: Oh, now, Jack, what's all this about?
1: I just told you. After all the money I've spent on her face.
2: In beauty shops?
1: No, in soda fountains. And then what happens? She throws me over.
2: Well, don't get excited. You know how badly a girl throws.
1: I mean she breaks a regular Friday night date with me to go out with some other fellow.
2: With whom?
1: I don't know who he is, but Howard Marlowe told me he saw Janet with some fellow at the movies last night.
2: Oh, well, I wouldn't pay too much attention to rumors. You know, it's a good plan to believe only half of what you hear. And be very sure it's the right half.
1: And this isn't any rumor. I tell you, Howard Marlowe saw her. Yeah, Howard wouldn't lie about it.
2: Jack, you like Janet, don't you? Now, be honest.
1: Well, sure. Until this happened, I thought she was swell. But when she stands me up for somebody else, that's the end. Man has his pride,
2: well,
1: you know.
2: Call her up and get her side of the story.
1: I can't call her up. I'm not speaking to her. I'm never going to speak to Janet again.
2: Oh, now, don't be too sure about that. Things change, you know. The only thing that doesn't is a private's opinion of a second lieutenant.
3: Good morning, Charlotte. May I come in?
2: Why, Mr. Anderson, of course.
1: Hello, Mr. Anderson.
3: Hiya, Jack. Barbara told me you were here in the living room. I hope I'm not intruding.
1: No. Hey, has Barbara gone yet?
3: I don't know. She let me in the front door just a second ago.
1: Well, maybe she can help me with this letter. Hey, Bab! Oh, Bab!
3: Say, Charlotte, I find myself in a quandary.
2: Oh, that's wonderful. What days do you deliver?
3: Deliver what? I said I was in a quandary.
2: I thought you said laundry.
3: Oh, no, no, Charlotte. Quandary, not laundry. A quandary is something that's mixed up and uncertain.
2: Mm-hmm. They both sound like the same thing to me.
3: No. Look, what I mean is I'm in a spot. I need some help. Now, look, you're a famous actress from Hollywood. Now, how would you like to go back on the stage?
2: Well, that's a pretty rough trip. I haven't traveled that way since the days of the Pony Express.
3: Oh, Charlotte, will you stop with that kidding? I'm in a hurry, Charlotte.
2: All right, come to the point.
3: Well, it's like this. The press club is putting on a show tonight, and I volunteered to take a part in it. I've been rehearsing for 3 weeks. Working like a horse.
2: I must hear you whinny sometime.
3: Well,
2: What part do you play?
3: Well, the hero, of course.
2: Oh?
3: Yeah, a little love scene. And now, this morning, the young lady who plays the supporting role walked out.
2: Well, couldn't you put the show off?
3: Not at this late date. The show must go on.
2: Oh?
3: Yeah, everybody's been invited. We've got to run the curtain up at 8:30 tonight. So, I've been wondering if you'd help. I've got to have support.
2: I don't know now.
3: Now, Charlotte, I'm depending on you.
2: Well, the show goes on at 8:30 tonight. I wouldn't have time to learn the lines.
3: Oh, sure you would. You're only in one short scene. I brought you the script so you can look it over. Here, it's This Year's Wheat by D.H. Johnson and John Eugene Hastings.
2: Mm-hmm. Oh, yes. This Year's Wheat.
3: Yeah, turn to page 29 where it says, "Ah, my love, arise, arise. The crimson dawn is in the sky."
2: This year's wheat, huh? It sounds more like last year's corn.
3: Oh, there's the scene. Now, you play the part of Melba.
2: Oh, yes, I see here, Melba.
3: Gay, madcap, lighthearted, laughing Melba.
2: The toast of the town.
3: No! Melba plays with fire, but emerges unscathed.
2: Oh.
3: Yeah, come on, try a few lines.
2: Well, all right, give me my cue.
3: Ah, my love, arise, arise. The crimson dawn is in the sky.
2: But hark, who calls from below in the garden?
3: Tis I.
2: Tis who?
3: Kaczynski.
2: Kaczynski.
3: I'm supposed to be a Russian. Go ahead.
2: Ah, my beloved, it is indeed you, so young, so strong, so full of grace.
3: That grace.
2: Well, says grass here. The next word is noodles.
3: Noodles? That's needless. Oh. Those are typographical errors. Now, go on, read them, will you?
2: Ah, my beloved, it is indeed you, so young, so strong, so full of typographical errors.
3: Oh, Charlotte. Will you quit? Honest, this is a very important thing with me.
2: All right, I'll give you my word. From now on, I'll be serious.
3: Oh, well, okay. Well, then I say, ah, Melba, my own. Hear my plea. It's you I love and you alone. Fly with me. We'll be married before another day has passed.
4: Anne.
3: Oh. Hello there, Barbara.
4: How do you do, Mr. Anderson? Aunt Charlotte, did Jack leave his dictionary in here? I want to look up a word.
2: No, I don't think... Oh, yes, there it is.
3: Well, can I help you, Barbara? I'm pretty good at words.
4: I have no doubt of that. But I'll look up my own word.
3: What's the matter with her?
2: Oh, she's probably put out with Jack. You know, he isn't speaking to Janet Gregory at the moment, and Janet is Barbara's best friend. It's an awkward situation all around.
3: Yeah. Well, kids certainly can get themselves in a tangle, can't they?
2: They certainly can. We should be glad, Mr. Anderson, that you and I have passed that age.
3: Huh?

0: crabs. I can't believe it.
1: Not so loud. Still there in the living room. Then I even be standing right on the other side of the door.
0: But why would Mr. Anderson be making love to Aunt Charlotte?
1: Why not? Aunt Charlotte's attractive, isn't she?
0: Well, sure, but Anderson is an old man. He must be every bit of 35.
1: I know, it's shocking.
0: Well, tell me again now what Anderson said to her.
1: I can't remember the exact words. He said he loved her and wanted her to fly with him.
0: Not even the good manners to have a regular wedding. He wants to elope. What did Aunt Charlotte say?
1: Well, nothing. What could she say?
0: Gee, it must have been embarrassing for her.
1: Oh, Jack, we just can't let this awful thing happen. Mr. Anderson must be told he can never come here anymore.
0: You leave that to me. I'll tell him in no uncertain terms.
1: Yes, in no uncertain terms. And you better go in there and tell him right now.
0: You mean now?
1: Of course.
0: Right in front of Aunt Charlotte?
1: Yes, it's high time we all understood each other.
0: Yeah, it is high time, but... Gee, Bab, what'll I say?
1: Simply tell him Aunt Charlotte doesn't welcome his attention. Doesn't welcome his suit. What's the matter, afraid?
0: What do you mean, afraid?
1: All right, then, go on in there.
0: Okay, you wait here.
2: Oh, I'll have it memorized in no time at all.
3: Oh, you're mighty
0: sweet, Doc. Mr. Anderson.
3: Oh, hello, Jack. Charlotte, I was really worried at first.
0: Mr. Anderson.
3: Yeah, I figured we'd have to... What do you want, young man?
0: Hello, Mr. Anderson.
3: Well, I said hello.
0: Oh, you did?
4: Jack, is there something you want?
0: Yes, in no uncertain terms. The time has come for me to make a stand in no uncertain terms. And to say to you, Mr. Anderson, in no uncertain terms...
4: What are you talking about, Jack?
0: Mr. Anderson's suit.
3: Suit? What's wrong with my suit? The newest thing out.
4: Oh, got all the latest wrinkles.
3: Yeah.
0: Huh? I mean, it's high time for no uncertain suit. High terms for no uncertain...
4: Jack, something is bothering you.
3: It looks to me as if he's been studying too hard. Now, you don't want to overdo it, my boy. Well, then, it's all settled, eh, Charlotte?
4: Mm-hmm. Call for me at 8 o'clock tonight?
0: Tonight?
4: Jack, for goodness sake.
0: Oh, excuse me. Goodbye. Bab,
1: quick, tell me what happened.
0: They're getting married. They're getting married at 8:30 tonight.
1: Oh, no.
0: I tell you, they are. Aunt Charlotte's accepted them. Everything's all settled.
1: Then we've got to stop them. We've got to find some way. Judge Cronin.
0: Huh?
1: Judge Cronin. He'll know what to do. Hurry, get him on the phone. Get him on the phone before they come out of the living room.
0: Lakeview, 0324. Yeah, that's right.
1: Hurry, can't you? Sounds like Mr. Anderson's getting ready to leave.
0: Central's ringing the number.
1: We mustn't let either of them find out we're trying to stop them.
0: Oh, gee, nobody answers.
1: But that's Judge Cronin's office. He must answer.
3: Okay, swell, Charlotte.
4: Oh, Jack. Oh, I'm sorry. Go ahead. I didn't know you were talking on the phone.
1: Yes. He's talking on the phone. Oh, but not to Judge Cronin.
3: Cronin? Well, no, he's out of town today.
0: Out of town?
3: Uh-huh. Closed his office and went to a convention or something.
0: Out of town.
4: Jack, are you talking on the phone or to yourself?
0: I'm on the phone, yeah. Hello? Oh, you don't say. You don't say. Goodbye.
3: Hey, who was that, anyhow?
4: He didn't say.
3: Well, I'll see you this evening, Charlotte. I guess you can get everything you'll need into one suitcase.
4: Easily. Goodbye, Mr. Anderson.
3: Goodbye.
1: Aunt Charlotte, could I, speak to you?
4: Hmm? Why, naturally.
0: Yes, we'd both like to speak to you.
4: All right. I'm waiting. Go ahead.
1: Aunt Charlotte,
4: now, look. Why don't both of you go over to Janet Gregory's and straighten this whole thing out?
1: Oh, it isn't Janet Gregory.
0: It's you.
1: And Mr. Anderson.
0: Tonight.
4: Oh, so that's what you're so excited about. I didn't know you heard.
0: Barbara heard. She was in the room when Mr. Anderson asked you.
1: Oh, but Aunt Charlotte, don't you think... wouldn't it be a good idea to put it off for a while?
4: Oh, no, we couldn't do that. No, everybody's been invited. It has to be this evening.
1: Only you haven't time to get ready.
4: Oh, I've gotten ready in much less time than this.
1: You mean you've done this before?
4: Oh, dozens of times.
1: Dozens of times? Only Aunt Charlotte, how could everybody have been invited when Mr. Anderson asked you just this morning?
4: Oh, I'm simply taking another woman's place. Mr. Anderson's regular girl walked out on him.
1: Walked out on him?
4: J- Jack, can't you talk without shouting?
1: And you knew? You knew about this other woman?
4: Of course. That doesn't make any difference to me. I consider it all very flattering.
1: Flattering? Oh, Aunt Charlotte, if Mr. Anderson had wanted you, really wanted you, he'd have asked you in the first place. Why don't you give it up? Why don't you forget about it?
4: No, Barbara. Now, Mr. Anderson is a friend of mine. He's had some bad luck, and he's completely depending on me for support.
1: Oh, Aunt Charlotte.

0: 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And now back to our story in the Barton home. It's Saturday evening. Somewhere in the house, the clock is striking 8. And in the hallway, Barbara and Jack are holding a desperate council of war.
1: I tell you, we'll lose her. We'll lose her forever. In less than a half an hour now, she'll be gone.
2: Take it easy, Babs.
1: You could only have gotten to Judge Cronin sooner.
2: How could I? He was out of town. It was only by luck that I found out where to reach him at all.
1: What did you tell him when you talked long distance?
2: I told him everything. He said he'd start back right away, and his train was due 20 minutes ago.
1: He'll never get here in time, never. He's probably still down at the station waiting for a taxi. I'm going to phone the police.
2: The police? The police? Well, they can't help us.
1: I'm going to ask them to send a motorcycle sidecar for us. Give me the police station.
2: But, Barbara, they won't do that.
1: Of course they will. He's a judge, isn't he? Or used to be. And this is an emergency.
2: But, Barbara...
1: Hello? The police station? This is the Barton residence. We need help. Could you...
2: The door. Oh. Somebody's at the door.
3: Jack, Barbara, will someone answer the doorbell?
2: Quick, hang up.
1: Mr. Anderson, I just know it's Mr. Anderson.
3: Wasn't that the door chime?
1: Well, did you hear something, Jack?
2: Hear something?
3: What's the matter with you two children? Of course it was the door chime.
1: Oh, Aunt Charlotte, wait. Opening that door, well, it might be dangerous.
3: Dangerous?
1: Well, you might need a burglar face to face.
3: Well, if he's a burglar, he'll have to take that chance.
4: Hiya, Miss Greenwood.
3: Oh, good evening, Junior.
1: Oh.
4: Mr. Anderson told me to give you this. You look at here.
3: Oh, what a lovely corsage. Oh, white roses, lilies of the valley. Oh, and I do believe orange blossoms.
4: Yeah.
3: Oh,
4: but them orange blossoms ain't so much. No, when I lived in California, we raised orange blossoms as big as cabbages.
3: Junior?
4: Yes, sure. The oranges themselves were the size of a basketball. And say, you should have seen our grapefruit trees. They was about a mile around.
3: Junior?
4: A quarter of a mile thick.
3: Junior?
4: And 2 feet high.
1: Oh, that's impossible.
2: What kind of grapefruit could you raise on a tree 2 feet high?
4: Midget grapefruit.
1: Midget?
4: When you stuck a spoon into it, out came a little squirt.
3: Junior, there's more to grapefruit than meets the eye.
4: Oh, meets the eye. Oh, say, you sharp. You cut me to the cuticle.
5: Oh. Oh, good evening.
1: Judge Cronin.
5: Judge Cronin.
1: Thank goodness.
3: Oh, come in, Judge. This is a very pleasant surprise.
5: Miss Greenwood, could I see you alone for a moment, please?
3: Why, yes. Come into the living room.
2: Remember now what I told you.
1: And don't hurt her feelings. We wouldn't have that happen for the world.
2: I'll handle it very carefully. Don't worry. Just leave it to me.
3: Judge Cronin.
5: Yes.
3: I don't want to hurry you, Judge, but I have an engagement this evening.
5: Oh, yes, to be sure. Now, look, Miss Greenwood... I regard you as a highly intelligent and competent person.
3: Oh, thank you, Judge Cronin.
5: However, there are times when everyone needs advice. Mm-hmm. One needs to be told what friends to have, what to do, and where to go.
3: Oh, I have been told that.
5: No. In other words, there are occasions when our emotions overrule our senses.
3: Yes.
5: Many's the time my lips have said yes and my eyes said no. Mm-hmm. My heart said yes and my head said no.
3: Mm-hmm. Have you heard from your feet lately?
5: Not a word. You still don't understand. I refer to a time when your You're emotionally bewildered.
3: Oh.
5: Do you know what it means when a young lady carries a torch?
3: Certainly. She's a welder.
5: That's right. I didn't know. No. I perceive I shall have to be very plain with you, Miss Greenwood.
3: Well, I wish you would, Judge. I really am very busy this evening.
5: Well, let me ask you this. Do you trust my judgment?
3: Of course I do. I've always had the greatest respect for you.
5: I see. You have?
3: Oh, and the greatest admiration. Oh,
5: have you indeed?
3: Well, I've always thought of you as one of my best and very dearest dear friends.
5: Mr. Moore, I'm
6: Evening,
3: Charlotte. Are you
6: ready to leave? Oh,
5: of course.
3: Oh, is it time to go?
6: Yep, everything's all set.
5: Just a moment. There's something I have to read to you, Anderson.
3: Judge, some other time. We're in an awful hurry.
5: But this is vitally important. It might affect your entire life. I tore it out of the lovelorn column. It's entitled, Is L'Amour Enough?
6: You'd be enough for me.
5: Anderson, please. How can you say that? And at a time like this...
3: Well, after all, what has she got that the rest of us haven't? Simply a little more banking on the curve.
5: Oh,

0: Now, the Moor, that French thing, love, infatuation.
1: All right, Carl.
0: And if you don't hear, it says, girls, don't marry the first man you meet. A perfect man doesn't argue. A perfect man doesn't brag. A perfect man doesn't criticize.
2: A perfect man doesn't exist.
1: That's right.
3: Look, Judge, now can we go?
0: Miss Greenwood, Anderson, please. You're both good friends of mine, and as a friend, I beseech, consider this reckless step. Consider this mad marriage.
1: Some other time, Conan, will you?
4: Marriage?
0: Yes.
3: Well, what are you talking about? We're going to the press club. Mr. Anderson and I are in a show.
0: Was it a show?
1: The annual press club hijinks. And the curtain's at 8:30.
0: Why, Jack phoned me and said you were getting married tonight.
3: Jack told you?
0: Yes.
3: Oh, Judge Cronin.
0: Yes, he and Barbara are extremely worried about it.
1: And they thought,
0: yes, it's...
3: Why, that's what they've been acting so strangely about. Well, that accounts for everything.
1: Well, can you imagine?
3: you'd better wait for me outside, Mr. Anderson.
0: Huh?
3: Judge, I think it would be a good idea if you'd leave now.
0: Me? But I don't understand.
1: Oh, now, Charlotte, don't take it so seriously.
3: No.
1: It's just a laugh. Hey, I'd like to see the kids' faces when they find out.
3: Well, it may be a laugh to us, but they'll be humiliated and made to feel ridiculous, you know. You and I have lived long enough to be able to take a little ridicule, but to children, it's a tragedy.
0: Hmm. Exactly. Miss Greenwood, you're right.
4: Well, yes, I didn't stop to think about that.
3: Oh, I've got to break it to them some way, and it isn't going to be easy.

0: gee, Pat.
1: There, there, darling. Now, it's all over now. Let's forget it.
2: Charlotte, we didn't want to hurt your feelings. Honestly, we didn't. We love you too much for that.
1: Well, you precious lambs, do I mean that much to you?
2: Of course you do.
1: You know, I'd rather hear that from you children than from anybody else in the whole world.
0: We were afraid we were going to lose you.
1: How could anybody lose a telephone pole?
2: We made such fools of ourselves.
1: Well, in the course of a lifetime, you're entitled to a few errors. Nobody ever bats a thousand. It's just a little mistake, that's all.
2: But we're always making little mistakes.
1: Well, they're the most valuable experience we can have. The little mistakes teach us how to avoid the big ones.
2: I'll never forgive myself.
1: Ah, the only time a mistake is unforgivable, Barbara, is when we refuse to learn something by it.
0: Well, I don't know what we've learned by this, except we're just a couple of droops.
1: Oh, I don't know, Jack. Now, you might have learned that something isn't necessarily true just because you believe it.
0: Huh?
1: The other fellow might have his side of the story, too. Especially if the other fellow's name is Janet Gregory.
3: Well, what's Janet Gregory got to do with... Oh, you mean that story about her going to the movies with...
1: Well, you see how easy it is for you to be wrong.
2: Oh, Jack, and that letter I helped you write.
1: Yeah.
2: Oh, all we do is get into trouble.
3: Hey, I forgot to mail that letter. With all this other thing, I slipped my mind. I'm getting my hat and coat.
2: Well, you're not going to mail it, are you?
3: No, sir. I'm going over and see Janet.
2: Oh, wait. I'll go with you.
1: Well, I found out something. They love me.
4: Evening, ma'am. I'm Officer Marvin of the Radio Car Patrol. This is the Barton home?
1: Yes, that's right.
4: Okay, Terry.
5: Okay.
4: We think we got the man who tried to flirt with you.
1: What, after all these years?
6: Let go of me. I'm a respectable, law-abiding citizen. Now, you let go of me. Who do you think you are?
1: Mr. Anderson, what on earth have you been doing?
6: What have I been doing?
4: He was walking up and down and shouting, "Ah, my love, arise, arise, the crimson dawn is in the sky."
6: Well, that's the
5: yes,
6: thing I...
5: dawn, mind you. And here it is, barely evening. He doesn't even know what time it is.
6: They told me you phoned the police and said you needed help.
1: Oh, no, I didn't phone the police.
4: Well, there must be some sort of a mix-up, Terry.
6: I'll say there's a mix-up. I am William Anderson. William Anderson, mind you. Managing editor of the Lakeview Dispatch. And this is Charlotte Greenwood.
4: Oh, I hope I haven't bothered you, Mrs. Greenwood.
1: Oh, not at all. But just to clear up the mix-up, it isn't Mrs. Greenwood, it's Miss Greenwood.
4: Oh, I'm sorry.
1: Oh, you're sorry. But thanks just the same.
4: You're entirely welcome, Miss Greenwood. Come on, Terry.
6: How do you like that? Trying to arrest me because I'm going to take a part in the play.

0: Darla Greenwood will be back in a moment. Meanwhile, I want to remind you again, the next time you buy a card for any occasion, look on the back for the identifying words, a Hallmark card. 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
1: Friends, if humanity has a common heart, that heart is the Red Cross. Because here is the sum total of all human compassion. Here, in its fullest measure, is the infant sympathy and understanding that each of us has. So a contribution to the Red Cross is more than a gift. It's a vital provision for our very own. That money which you've been promising yourself you were going to give, give to the Red Cross now. Until next Sunday, at the very same time,

0: The Hallmark Charlotte Greenwood Show, written by Jack Casey and D.H. Johnson, with John Brown, Charles Cantor, and Edward Ryan, who appears with the courtesy of 20th Century Fox, came to you from Hollywood. This is Wendell Niles speaking.
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2: Now, in cooperation with police and federal law enforcement departments throughout the United States, the only national program that brings you authentic police case history, Gangbusters.
3: Combine, whose leader ruled the gang by brute force, but who couldn't subdue a trouser cuff nor a washed-out blonde.
2: And now to Gangbusters and facts that show the operation of our law enforcement officials in their war against the underworld. Gangbusters has asked Jack Harville, Chief of Detectives, Detroit, Michigan Police Department, to narrate by proxy tonight's case.
4: The inside facts in the case of the safe-cracking combine.
2: Chief Harville, a few minutes ago, you told me that one of the biggest problems of police is organized crime.
5: That's exactly so, Don Gardner. When criminals band together for the purpose of large-scale operations, the job of the police becomes so much harder. You'll see what I mean in tonight's Gangbusters case. About 2 years ago in the city of Detroit, we had numerous complaints of safe burglaries on the west and north sides of the city. Despite efforts of dozens of detectives, we weren't making too much progress in the investigation, partly because of an event which took place in a certain house on the north side one night. In the kitchen of that house, a short but powerfully built man sat playing solitaire. As the door to the living room opened and another man approached, he looked up from the cards.
6: Well?
7: Okay, Bert. He's here.
6: Comfortable, Steve?
7: How comfortable can he get?
6: And we let him squirm a while.
7: Ah, oh, come on, Bert. Let's get it over with, huh?
6: Let him squirm.
7: Look, I promised to take Effie to a party tonight. She's gonna... the red jack goes on the queen there.
6: I see it.
7: Effie's cousin's got a birthday.
6: So what do you want me to do, Steve? Give a present?
7: Ah, but come on, Bert. Let's get it over with, huh?
6: Well... I guess Corny Mike squirmed enough, huh?
7: Yeah, sure.
6: Let's go.
7: Hey, tell him, Batch. Tell him good.
6: Don't worry, I will. Hello, Mike. Glad you could make it.
8: What goes, Patch?
6: This won't take long. I got a few things on my mind.
8: I come to do some talking myself.
6: First, you listen.
8: Look, Patch. What's your idea getting me down here?
7: You said you listen, Mike, so you listen.
6: Steve... Thought we made a bargain, Mike. I thought there wasn't going to be another safe job on the north or west side without my say-so.
8: What are you talking about?
7: What do you think, Mike? You broke into that joint without his say-so.
8: What are you, a cop? Can you prove it?
9: What I said goes.
6: No more safe jobs around here without my okay.
8: Hey, let go.
9: You want to settle it right here, Mike?
7: Botch. He asked you want to settle it right here.
8: Listen, Botch. Let go. Please.
6: I'm listening.
8: Okay, I did that job. Me and the Shallop brothers. You can have your 20%. I'll pay it off right now, right now.
7: We're going to collect more than 20%.
6: Steve.
8: I'll pay it off. I'll pay it.
6: Okay. But I'm warning all of you, Mike. This outfit operates the way I say. No safe jobs without my okay. If anybody thinks they can get away with tricks, I'll come down and beat their head to paste. Personal. All right. Get out of here.
7: You heard him. He said, get out. Go on.
6: Okay, I'm gone.
10: Steve.
7: Hmm?
10: Let's stop and get something to eat. Waffles, maybe.
7: For crying out loud, Effie, didn't you have enough to eat at the party?
10: I'm hungry again.
7: Well, it's late.
10: Please?
7: Where do you want to go?
10: How about the top hat? It's not far.
7: Okay.
10: Steve?
7: Huh?
10: You were telling me about Batch.
7: Now, look, Effie, I'm telling you again, I told you all I could tell you.
10: Okay. Thatcher's getting to be a pretty big shot, huh?
7: Yeah, she said it. As big as this town's ever seen.
10: I don't know. I've seen bigger.
7: Yeah, well, show me a guy's ever organized things the way he has. Nobody even cracks a safe without his say-so.
10: You mean even Corny Mike said he'd go along with Batch? He'd let Batch be the boss? I don't believe it.
7: Corny Mike ain't so tough. Not if you know how to handle him. It's going to be some dough with this deal,
10: yeah,
7: too.
10: Yeah, for Batch.
7: Yeah, I'll get my share.
10: Maybe. If Batch can handle Corny Mike and the rest.
7: Don't you worry about Batch. He's slick with them guys, and he's tough. They're scared to death of him. He'll get his, don't you worry.
10: Must be some operator, all right.
7: Yeah. You take... Forget I told you anything about what was going on.
10: Oh, don't worry about me, Steve. I wouldn't say a word, not to nobody.
7: That's a smart kid. Don't you worry, baby. You'll get taken care of. Anything you want. Just ask. Just ask and you'll get.
10: Thanks, Steve. I knew I could depend on you. And Bat.
11: I'm telling you, Inspector Ma, these safe robberies have got to stop. 23 safe robberies in 6 weeks. It's ridiculous.
12: I can assure you, Mr. Edwards, we're doing everything we possibly can.
11: Apparently, it's not enough, Inspector. And as a representative of the Northside Merchants Association, I feel...
12: Mr. Edwards, would you be surprised if I told you we think we know the men responsible for those burglaries?
11: You do?
12: I said we think we do. There are 10 or 12 men involved. We're sure of that. We've had some of them down here for questioning on occasion.
11: But those men should be in the penitentiary.
12: Mr. Edwards, I could be dead sure they're the ones, but my being sure is not enough. In order to convict a man of burglary, we either have to catch him in the act or find some of the stolen property in his possession or have a confession. And none of these men are confessing to anything.
11: Well, then why don't you arrest these men now? They're bound to have the money on them from that robbery last night.
12: Mr. Edwards, if these men broke into your furniture store and took some cash from your safe, could you pick out your own bills or coins and swear that they were yours?
11: Well,
12: neither could any other victim. When only cash is taken, and the burglars are careful to leave no fingerprints or other evidence at the scene of the crime, a burglary conviction is almost impossible.
11: Well, I suppose you have a pretty difficult job.
12: We have, Mr. Edwards.
11: Well, thanks a lot, Inspector Marr.
12: Excuse me. Yes?
13: Detective LeFou, Inspector, can I see you?
12: Come right in, LeFou. Mr. Edwards just leaving.
13: Yes, sir.
12: I hope you understand our problems a little better, Mr. Edwards.
11: I think I do. Well, you know where to reach me.
12: Goodbye.
14: No, excuse me.
11: Sure.
12: Come in, LeFou.
14: Well, Inspector, we had men in back of Corny Mike all last night. Didn't make a move out of his house.
12: Mm-hmm. How about the Schaller brothers?
14: Lost them in traffic. It could have been them. Or even Batch. We didn't have him under surveillance either.
12: All right, LeFou. Stick with as many of them as you can. The only way we'll get these boys is to catch some of them in the act. Then maybe we'll get a statement involving the others.
7: Mm-hmm. Hello?
10: Let me talk to Batch.
7: Yeah, just a minute, I'll get him. He's in the kitchen with a friend. Hey, who is this, Effie?
10: No, it is not Effie.
7: Oh. Okay, hold the phone. I'll see if it'll talk.
15: That's the way it's going to be, man. Batch. If you don't like... What?
7: Telephone.
15: What do they want?
7: It's for you. Pestle.
15: I'll be right back, Mike.
16: Take your time.
15: Steve, stay here with Mike.
7: It's a dame, Batch.
15: So it's a dame. I'll be right back.
10: Effie.
15: I'm busy.
10: I just wanted to tell you, Steve...
15: Now, look here, Effie. I'm tired of this monkey business. Stop bothering me, will you?
10: Batch, I just want to be friends.
15: Be friends with Steve. That's enough. Leave me alone.
10: Batch, you and me could...
15: I got no time to talk about it. Dumb twist. Mess things up.
16: So you and Batch know what you...
15: Well, Mike, you gonna get through with it?
16: Look, Batch.
7: Batch, that was Effie on the phone.
15: You're crazy.
7: It was. I know her voice.
15: You mean you think you do? It wasn't Effie.
7: Okay, wasn't Effie.
15: Well, Mike,
16: we can get in a safe, all right. We can get the dough. We can get out, all right.
15: Good. I'm glad to hear it. But this whole thing was my idea. I found a joint. I cased it. I worked out the angles.
6: So
15: I don't feel you're entitled to any 20%.
6: Don't you?
8: Bat City wants 20%.
15: Not for sitting on a throne like a king. You don't get no 20%.
6: I don't figure on sitting on a throne like a king. This time, Steve and I are going along.
5: So, Don, the criminal, Stanley Grelak, known as Batch, and his henchmen, Mike Cornichuk and Steve Constantine, conspired to stage still another safe burglary on Detroit's north side. But they had no idea of how close detectives under Inspector James Marr were to the evidence they sought. Now back to Gangbusters.
17: You were telling us, Chief Harville, how the gang of safecrackers under the direction of Stanley Grelak, alias Batch, had planned still another safe burglary on the north side of Detroit.
5: That's right, Don. They knew the doors and windows of the furniture store they intended to loot were protected by a burglar alarm. They also knew the occupants of an apartment on the second floor of the building were out of town. After the criminals gained entrance to this residence by picking a lock, they cut a hole in the floor leading to the private office of the owner of the furniture store. After nearly 2 hours of quiet work, they were about ready to scramble through the opening and crack the safe.
8: Okay. That's got it.
7: Yeah, right.
8: Plaster. Mike.
6: Yeah?
8: Get the ladder.
18: Hey, fellas.
8: Ladder. Come on. Watch it there.
7: Okay, what is it?
8: Easy now, easy. Yeah. Okay, that's got it. Go on, Steve. You first.
7: Right. Safe is as tough as cutting a hole. This is going to be an all-night job.
8: Plaster. Oh, go on. Get down there.
7: Okay. I'm getting. Hey, nice office. Awful pretty. Hey, how'd you like a fountain pen, boss?
6: Hey, those lay there.
7: Okay.
6: Get picked up with one of them on you. We're all in trouble.
7: Bring the leg in.
8: Mike.
6: Yeah? Bring the stuff.
8: All right. Bring the stuff, fellas.
7: Okay.
6: Take a look around the main office.
7: Yeah.
6: Watch yourself.
7: Hey, your store's locked.
6: Let me see that thing. Yeah, just snap lock.
7: Huh? Oh, yeah.
6: Open it up.
7: Yeah, sure.
6: Good. They can't see nothing from the street.
7: And there's the safe.
8: Mike, you coming?
6: Can't do it without me.
8: Let's go.
18: I'll watch it in here. There's a trap wire in front of the safe.
6: Careful, Steve. Trap wire.
7: Trap wire, yeah, I'm careful.
18: It's around someplace.
7: Okay, see it over there. Yeah, there it is. You walk right in. Close that door.
8: Okay, we don't have time for fights back in the office. Come on. Inside.
7: Yeah.
8: The door. Is it locked?
7: Yeah. Let's get out of here.
8: Huh? Up the ladder. Go on. Up the ladder.
6: Hold it. Stay away from that ladder.
7: What for? They'll nab us, sure.
6: Yeah. And they'll nab us quicker on the street if we get out. We stay right here.
18: Oh, no.
6: We stay right here. The doors and windows are all okay. They won't see nothing. We might get away with it.
18: All right, Patch. You got a customer.
7: All right, Patch, but keep your fingers crossed, boys.
19: Doesn't look like there's much to it, Inspector.
20: Yep.
19: Two squad cars were here within a minute after the call came over. They looked around. None of the doors or windows were touched. It's probably short in the system.
20: Get a look inside?
19: We're going to. The owner's opening up now. Just got here.
20: Good.
19: Oh, by the way, this is the furniture store your friend Mr. Edwards owns.
20: Oh, so it is. Hello there, Mr. Edwards.
21: Oh, hello, Inspector. Is there a chance somebody might be inside?
20: There's a chance.
21: I'll open up.
20: Are there patrolmen all around the building with you?
21: It's covered. I hope it's a false alarm. There's a step there watching the dock.
20: I see. Now, where's the safe? That's what they'd be after.
21: Back there in the office.
20: The nightlight's on back there.
21: Oh, yes. We always have a nightlight. Insurance company rules, you know.
20: I know. Nothing looks disturbed.
21: The safe has... Uh-oh. The trap wire is down.
20: Yeah. Might have fallen down. Doesn't take much.
0: What's in here, Mr. Edwards?
21: Oh, this is my private office. I keep it locked.
0: Oh, I see. Would you mind opening up? I'd like to look around.
21: Yes, yes, of course. I think I have a key. Yes, here it is.
1: Inspector Barnum.
0: Yes?
1: I think I found your burglar. Come here.
0: What'd you find, LeFou?
20: Could this be your guilty party?
0: She certainly could.
21: You mean the cat could set off the trap one?
0: Easily.
20: All it takes is the slightest touch, contact's made, and that's it.
0: Wonder the cat hasn't given you this kind of trouble before, Mr. Edwards.
21: Well, we only just got the cat yesterday. I'm beginning to have trouble with mice, you know.
0: You'll take my advice, Mr. Edwards. Either get a new system for catching mice or a new system for protecting your safe. Otherwise, you'll be down here two or three times a week answering that burglar alarm.
21: I suppose we'll try mouse traps.
20: Run along, kitten. You've caused enough trouble for one night.
0: Come on, LeFou. Let's go.
21: Right.
0: Good night, Mr. Edwards.
21: Just a second. I'm coming, too.
22: I never want another one like that. Boy, that was as close as I ever wanted.
6: We got away, didn't we?
22: Did we? Boy, I can't believe it yet.
6: Now, look, Steve. The same thing I told Mike and the other boys goes for you. As soon as you get home, take those clothes and wash them out good.
22: But, Batch, these pants are wool. They shrink up to my knees.
6: Then get rid of them altogether. Burn them.
22: What are you worried about?
6: I'm worried about one of us getting picked up. Cutting through all that plaster was more of a mess than I counted on.
22: So I brush off the pants.
6: You'll wash them or burn them like I said. Cops decide to pick you up, that plaster will put you inside the furniture store for sure.
22: Okay, okay, whatever you say. Look, how about stopping for a drink, huh? I could use one right now.
6: I got no time.
22: What's one drink?
6: I said I got no time. Gotta meet somebody and I'm late.
22: Oh, yeah? Who?
6: Somebody you don't know.
22: Oh, somebody I don't know. Okay.
6: Go on home and get some sleep. You need it.
22: Where you been, Effie? All night.
10: Didn't expect you'd be up yet.
22: Who went to sleep? Where you been, huh? I tried calling every place, so I come to wait for you.
10: Why?
22: Why do you think? I want to talk to you, that's why.
10: Well, I knew you'd be busy on the job practically all night. I stayed at my cousin's.
22: Heh.
10: What does that mean, heh?
22: Heh.
10: Okay.
22: Batch tell you what happened on the job?
10: Batch, I didn't see Batch.
22: No, you saw your cousin. Now, Effie, I swear, if I ever catch you with another guy, I'm going to kick your pussy.
10: You'll never catch me.
22: Were you with Batch or was you?
10: I wasn't.
22: Tell me the truth, were you?
10: Steve, don't.
22: Were you?
10: Don't.
22: Were you?
10: No, no, I wasn't.
22: Good thing you weren't.
10: I was at my cousin's, you can call her.
22: Don't worry, I will, too. I
10: haven't even seen Batch.
22: You talked to him on the phone, didn't you?
10: Me?
22: Yeah, you. The other night when I answered, didn't you?
10: No, that wasn't me, I swear.
22: He tells me to get the plaster out of my clothes, then he runs around with you if you... Who's that?
10: I don't know.
22: Yeah, well, I know.
10: Steve!
22: Now, look here, Batch.
20: Hello, Steve. Going someplace?
22: Yeah. Yeah, policeman. I guess I am.
20: You bet you are. For a ride downtown. Okay, back inside.
22: All right, okay. Just take it easy.
6: Maybe they're getting close.
23: Don't worry about it, Mike. Steve will be out in an hour.
6: Finish your drink.
23: Uh-oh. You got company.
10: Hello, Batch.
6: Get out of here, Effie.
22: Hello, Effie.
10: They picked Steve up.
6: So what do you want me to do?
10: I just come to tip you off.
6: Why are you acting like this is the first time he was ever questioned?
23: He'll be out in a couple of hours. They got nothing to hold him on.
10: What's the matter, Batch? Why can't we be friends?
6: We are friends. Let's leave it at that.
10: You know what I mean.
6: Sure, I know what you mean. Let me tell you something, baby. I learned a long time ago not to let dames interfere with business, especially other guys' dames. Now walk out of here before somebody has to carry out.
10: Okay, Batch. That's the way you want.
6: That's the way I want it. Scram.
20: Detective Bureau, all of you talking.
24: Inspector Marr.
20: Yes, sir?
24: I want you to bring Steve Constantine to my office right away for questioning.
20: Oh? Did you get a report back?
24: You bet we did, and I think it's just the thing that's going to break this case wide open.
2: Now, back to Gangbusters.
25: And
3: Where'd you say you got these pants, Steve?
22: I borrowed them from a guy named Graham, I told you. Johnny Graham.
4: Before you said it was Joe Graham.
22: Joe Graham, Johnny Graham, what's the difference?
4: How come they fit you so well?
22: We're the same size, Joe and me.
3: Where's Joe Graham live?
22: In Jackson. He's from Jackson.
4: Where in Jackson?
22: In Jackson. How should I know?
3: When did you borrow them?
22: Yesterday. Just yesterday. Joe come over and he wanted me to do some work in the garage, so he had an extra pair of pants and I put them on. We done the work.
4: In the garage?
22: Yeah, in the garage. We clean out some stuff and put sawdust down where the oil leaks and, well, you know, all that kind of thing. So I says to Joe, this is some job. And he says he never expected it. Well, after we finished in the garage, we sat down for lunch and then...
3: Yesterday, huh?
22: Sure, yesterday.
3: Right after you borrowed the pants.
22: Well, not right after, maybe an hour.
3: That's funny.
22: That's funny.
3: Your cleaner said those are your pants. He had them cleaned there three times. He showed me the marks.
22: Okay, so they're my pants.
3: And you wore them breaking into that furniture store last night.
22: I did not.
3: You didn't wear the pants?
22: I didn't break into no furniture store.
3: You ever see one of these, Chief?
22: I don't want to look at nothing. I want out of here.
3: It's a laboratory report. Particles of plaster were taken from the cuffs of those pants. They were identical with the plaster that came down when you cut a hole in the ceiling of that furniture store.
22: Oh, you kidding. Plaster's plaster.
3: Oh, come on, Steve. You know this report definitely puts you inside that furniture store. This is evidence, the best. To send you away for 10 years.
9: Well, look, Steve, you might as well tell us all about it.
22: I wasn't near no furniture store.
9: Yeah, Steve, you're on your way. Maybe you can do yourself some good by opening up.
22: I ain't opening up for nobody. You can give me 30 years and I ain't opening up.
4: Who was with you? Batch? Corny Mike?
22: A couple of guys I never seen before. Strangers. Met them walking down the street. As a matter of fact, it was this Joe Graham. That's who it was. It's Joe Graham.
3: It was Batch, wasn't it?
22: Let me along, will you,
3: Steve?
22: What?
3: Ever hear of a girl named Effie?
22: No.
3: No. Well, that's funny. She and your friend Batch have been spending a lot of time together.
22: Is that so?
3: They were in a bar together a little while ago having a great time.
22: What bar? You're lying.
3: Oh, why should I lie, Steve? It doesn't mean a thing to me. That's just what the detective we've got on Batch reported.
9: Effie's your girl, isn't she, Steve?
22: Okay, so she's my girl.
9: You're going away to the penitentiary and going to leave her all to Batch.
3: Maybe I know you're hooked. Maybe that's what they're celebrating.
22: Let me out of here, will you?
9: Open up, Steve. You can take Batch along with you.
3: Come on, let's have it.
22: 32-timers to both of them.
9: He was with you, wasn't he, Steve?
22: Yeah. Yeah, he was with me. Well, what are you waiting for? Get your stenographer in here. Get him in here. I'll tell you enough to clear 50 safe crackers. Get the guy in here. Get him. Batch. You want to know about Batch?
9: Yeah, Steve. About all of them. And start from the beginning.
11: Well, Batch, welcome to the country club.
13: Take it easy. Keep your mouth shut. We'll be out in the street in an hour.
3: Okay, Batch. This is your cell.
13: Much obliged. Hi, Mike.
11: Come in, Batch. We need another hand for studying.
13: Copper, don't lose that key. You'll be needing it in a few minutes. We got Rich working.
3: Now don't kid yourself, Batch. This time you're hooked. Steve opened up.
13: You're lying, Copper.
3: Am I? You'll see what he has to say as soon as we get you upstairs. Well, make yourself comfortable.
5: So, Don, 8 arrests simultaneously at 4 o'clock in the morning brought to an end this troublesome gang of safecrackers. They're all now serving long terms in the Michigan State Penitentiary.
2: Well, thank you, Chief of Detectives Jack Harville, Detroit Police Department, for the inside facts in this case history. And congratulations to members of the Detroit Detective Bureau who successfully concluded this difficult investigation. Tonight's case was dramatized by Stanley Niss and directed by William Sweets, with Arthur Vinton, Elspeth Eric, and Walter Vaughn in leading roles. Don Gardner speaking. Gangbusters is a Phillips H. Lord production.
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0: This week, we're going in for a bit of typecasting. We have a dramatic story with a football background. In the role of an ex-All-American, we have a great ex-All-American. And in the role of the girl he falls in love with, we have the girl he fell in love with. In just a moment, we want you to meet the real-life counterparts of the characters in our story, Elise Knox and Tom Harmon. But now... First, the lovely actress you've seen many times on the screen, Miss Elise Knox. We're delighted to have you with us, Elise.
1: Thank you, Les. I've certainly been looking forward to co-starring with Tom.
0: Well, we've certainly been looking forward to having both of you with us. Now, here is the famous footballer known as Old 98, a man who was one of the college and professional gridiron greats, Tom Harmon of Michigan.
2: Thanks, Les. I'm sure glad you picked this story for us. I'll feel at home in a play about football.
1: And there are a lot of things in this story that we really believe, Les. So if you'll blow the whistle, we're ready for the kickoff.
0: From here on in, you and Tom will carry the ball, Elise. And we'll see you right after the big game and check up on the private lives of the Harmons. And now, places everyone, curtain going up.

0: The curtain is up, and here is the play.
1: That's your third boner today, Beanie. Have you forgotten how to kick since spring training, or did anyone ever teach you?
2: Coach Collins taught me, Mr. Stewart.
1: Maybe that's the reason Coach Collins isn't here anymore.
2: Don't blame him. I guess it's just an off day for me.
1: Well, get this, Beanie. Just because you were a quarterback on last year's varsity, don't think for one minute you'll even get to be a scrub this year. Just remember, I'm coach now, and any man who wants a berth on my team has to meet my standards. Get it?
2: Yeah, Mr. Stewart. I get it.
1: Now, if you'll toss me that ball, I'll show you how to kick it. Watch. Kick it like that, and you'll be an All-American. Hey, what's that girl doing down there? Hey, you! Get off the field!
2: Catch it like that, and you'll be an All-American, too.
1: That's enough, Beanie. Hit the showers, boys. That's all for today.
3: Okay, boys.
1: Hello.
4: Hello. Judging from the kicking exhibition, you must be Coach Stewart. Here's your ball.
1: Judging from the catching exhibition, you should come out for the team. But in the future, I'd stay off the field if I were you. You're liable to get hurt.
4: Thanks for the advice, but I'll be around quite a bit. You see, I'm sports editor of the Campus Clarion. Mr. Stewart?
1: Sports editor, huh? You certainly don't look that part.
4: I'm sorry if it bothers you, Mr. Stewart.
1: Oh, but it doesn't, not at all. I'll spend a good deal of my time thinking up sports items for you. And by the way, Mr. Stewart's friends call him Randy.
4: That's a very interesting sidelight. But the story I'm after is about Stewart the coach.
1: Well, why don't we discuss it over dinner?
4: Sorry, but I'm on a deadline. Just a quote about the team's prospects will do for now.
1: Okay. You can tell the student body that we're going to win games. I was brought here to deliver the goods. In other words, the championship. And that's just what I'm going to do. We've got the material. We had it last year, but the coaching staff was bad.
4: Bad? In what way?
1: The team had no fire, no fight.
4: They were playing a game, not fighting a battle.
1: Coach Collins was great in his day, and he's still a grand old man. But he couldn't win games.
4: He did more than win games. He built character. He taught his boys to play the game.
1: Well, I'm going to teach him to win the game. We'll put State College on the map.
4: So that John Q. Public will jam the stadium. So that cash registers will jingle while 11 tried and true give their all for dear old State.
1: You don't seem very enthusiastic over football.
4: Look, Mr. Stewart, I grew up on the game. I grew up thinking it was the greatest sport there is. And then people like you and the rah-rah alumni came along and made it into a big money business. I don't like it. I don't like you, and I don't like your fancy promises.
1: You know, you're kind of cute when you're mad. What did you say your name was?
4: I didn't say, but it's Chip. And that's short for Chip off the old block.
1: Oh. Oh, whose block?
4: Coach Collins, the man you replaced. The man who's forgotten more about football than you'll ever know. And now, if you don't mind, I have a story to write. A story called Football is His Business.
1: Your dad told me that I'd find you back here. You know, you're a hard girl to catch up with.
4: Unless I want to get caught up with.
1: May I sit down? Oh, thanks. I will. Nice night, isn't it?
4: It was, until you came along.
1: Now look, sweetheart, things being the way they are, we're going to be seeing a lot of each other, so there's no reason why we can't...
4: When I want to see you, Coach Stewart, I'll come out to the office or out to your field. Now, if you'll excuse
1: me,
4: Oh,
1: no, you don't.
4: Let go of me.
1: You're not going to run out on me again, at least not until we get a few things straight.
4: There's nothing to get straight.
1: There's plenty. Your dad's a big enough man to see it, but I have to draw a diagram for you.
4: Why bother?
1: I don't know, except that it seems important right now. I like you, Chip. I like the way you catch a football, and your temper, and your loyalty to your dad.
4: Let's leave my dad out of this.
1: Look, sweetheart, I didn't take that job away from your father. His contract was terminated, and they considered several other men before they came to me.
4: Well,
1: I'm not through yet. You said you grew up on football. Well, I did, too. I played it in the back lots and in the streets. I played it in high school and college. Made All-American twice. I didn't play because of the cheers and the bands. I played because it was my brains pitted against the other guys. I was trying to outguess him. It was like that in the war on the fighter planes. Now it's the same thing all over again. The old strategy game. There's nothing I'd rather do than play football.
4: Then why aren't you playing? There are pro teams, you know.
1: One of the other guys in one of the other planes outguessed me once. My playing days are over. Coaching is the next best thing.
4: Oh. Oh, I see. I guess an apology is in order. I'm sorry I sounded off so.
1: Oh, forget it. Let's just start all over again.
4: But look, Randy, I still think...
1: Chip.
4: Yes?
1: No mention of football, except on sports business. I'm not going to fight with you. You understand?
4: That sounds like a swell idea.
1: What's the matter with you guys anyway? Think you can stop hard runners by tagging them? Get out there and smack them. Smack them hard, and when you hit them, make them ring. And any player who isn't man enough to take it can turn in his suit right now. Well, all right then. Let's go back out there this second half and play some football.
3: This is Joe Sullivan, your news reporter, bringing you football news from over the nation. An angry State College 11 roared back in the second half of the season opening this afternoon to smother A&M by a score of 32-13. The other scores we have are on the lead.
1: That stadium out there is packed. They paid their money to see a little action. Well, let's have a little action. Let's see a little fight, if it isn't too much trouble. Yeah, I know. There's a fraternity dance tonight, and you all want to look your best. Well, let me tell you something, brothers. The girls will like you a little bit better if you're on the long end of that score. And you, Beanie. I've heard that you're supposed to use that old noggin. But the next time you use it without my orders, you'll be warming the bench. Get it?
3: The sports story of the week concerns the sensational record of wins of those football fanatics of State College. Coached by ex-All-American, ex-war hero Randy Stewart, the style of the State squad has been completely revamped since last season's schedule. They play a rough, tough, hard-hitting, hard-blocking brand of football. And while injuries to the State boys have been light, the injuries to their opponents have been piling up. It looks as though the State crew are all out to win that championship at any cost. But remember, boys, it's just a game.
1: Now listen to me, and listen very carefully. If you want to call it quits, you can leave now before it's time to go back out there for the second half. You don't have to face those boys. Maybe they're too tough for you, or maybe you're just scared. Joe, when you get the signal to go over tackle, hit tackle. If you're afraid of bodily contact, you shouldn't be on the field. The first time we get our hands on that ball, Beanie, call that off-tackle smash and let Joe carry it. Smack that line, kid, and don't try to run the end. If you're yellow, you can stay on the bench with a scrub.
5: So that's the way it is, Chip. We won the game, but we lost Joe.
4: How badly is he hurt?
5: Broken leg.
4: Oh.
5: He's out for the rest of the season, Chip. His last season. His last chance to play ball.
4: Beanie, the championship. The chance to play in one of the big bowl games. Does it mean a lot to the team?
5: Well, I guess you know the answer to that, Chip.
4: I guess so. You, the boys on the team, they hate him, don't they, Beanie?
5: Yeah. Last year it was different. Last year we tried to win for the old man. This thing has been building up since the first of the season. We've been winning games because we were mad, because we wanted to throw back all the things he said to us in his teeth. And that's what he wanted. But after today, none of us want the championship. Because if we get it for him. He wins.
4: There's only one game left, Beanie. That's next week. And the odds make us the heavy favorite.
5: Odds don't mean a thing, Chip. Tech is our big yearly game, our big rival.
4: I know, but they've had a poor season.
5: Anything can happen when we meet Tech.
4: Are you trying to tell me that we're going to lose next week?
5: Well, let's just say there's every chance for an upset. I'm going in to talk to the old man.
4: Okay, Beanie. Hello?
6: Chip, this is Randy.
4: Oh.
6: I'm just leaving the hospital. I'll be by to pick you up in 15 minutes or so.
4: No, Randy, not tonight. Not after what happened today.
6: We made a pact, Chip. Remember, we weren't going to discuss football.
4: Yes, I remember. And I've kept it all bottled up inside of me long enough. You're so wrong, Randy. You're so dead set on winning, and you're going to lose. Sooner or later, you're going to lose. You sent that boy out there today, knowing...
6: I sent him out there to win a game. The cheering section wanted it. The fans wanted it. We all wanted it.
4: Not at the price we had to pay for it. A broken leg and a boy's broken heart. Joe's football is finished, you know, and all because of you. You won't stop at anything, will you, Randy? You won't stop at anything at all.

0: That you, Chip?
1: Yes.
2: Where are you going?
1: Just walking.
2: You weren't at the rally tonight, Chip. I looked for you.
1: Oh, I'm not much of a football fan anymore. You've spoiled that for me.
2: Chip, about Joe...
1: It smells like rain, doesn't it, Randy? That wouldn't help you any, would it?
2: Chip.
1: One good rain would turn that stadium into a mud puddle. And that would really mess up the great Stewart plans.
2: Come here to me.
1: Stop it, Randy.
2: You're as much in love with me as I am with you, Chip. Let's stop kidding ourselves.
1: I wish I could hate you, Randy. It would make things a lot easier for me. But I don't. I only feel sorry for you. I don't love you, Randy. Maybe I love the man you could be, if you tried.
2: What you're getting at is that you don't like the way I coach the team.
1: Oh, it's more than that. It's the kind of man you are. And from all that I've seen and heard, Randy Stewart is tough and completely ruthless.
2: You can't get anywhere by being soft.
1: And where are you, Randy? What have you got? The respect and admiration of your team? Friends? What you've got is a pretty empty thing.
2: So they don't like me. So what? I made them fight and I made them win.
1: Oh, sure, sure, they showed fight. Have they shown anything else? Have they had any fun? Listen to me, Randy. You said you loved football. You loved it because you pitted your brain against the other team's. Now you're up against another coach. Last year, Beanie called the signals. Dad let them decide on their plays. It was their game.
2: Maybe that's why they lost plenty of them.
1: Dad used to say that when the team ran out on the field, the coach's job was over. You've trained them, put them in shape. From then on, it's up to them to carry the ball. Dad used to say that the coaches ought to sit up in the stands and let the team run the plays.
2: So you're going to revise the rules of coaching now?
1: Well, it's certainly wrong the way it is now. A couple of grown men playing a game of chess with college boys as pawns, sacrificing them, like you sacrificed Joe last week.
2: Chip, darling, look, a rainy street corner is no place to make a speech.
1: Rain? Yes, it is raining, isn't it? That's going to make tomorrow's big game a swimming meet. As a coach, Randy, you're supposed to be a sportsman. And that means that you're supposed to be able to lose as well as win. Well, tomorrow we'll see.
2: Remember this, Chip. The game isn't over until the last whistle blows.
1: It is for you, Randy. It is for you. Goodbye.

0: Why so glum, Beanie? The weather got you down?
1: It's a pretty sloppy field, Mr. Stewart.
0: Maybe, but don't get the idea that a sloppy field gives you an excuse for a sloppy game.
1: A wet ball in a field ankle deep in mud can mean a very sloppy game.
0: Not the way you're going to play it. All right, boys. All right, back there. Quiet down. If this was a movie, all the odds would be against us. And right about here, I'd be giving a speech about all of you running out there and winning the game for Joe, who's listening to it from his hospital bed. Well, it isn't a movie, and the odds are with you. Beanie.
1: Yeah?
0: Now listen, and listen close. You're going out there in a few minutes to call signals. There's only one signal I want you to use. That's kick. Every time you get your hands on the ball, kick it.
1: But look, Mr. Stewart,
0: There's going to be a lot of fumbling out there, so get rid of that nugget. Watch for the break. Make them do the fumbling. Give them every chance. Play it smart. Got it?
1: Yes, Mr. Stewart. I've got it.
2: State has called timeout. The referee picks up the ball. He's wiping it off. We're in the closing minutes of the first half of the annual football fracas between those perennial arch rivals, State and Tech. Played today on a sloshy field with intermittent rain soaking the capacity crowd. Now, so far today, the much-vaunted State 11 has shown little of the offensive power which has brought us at the threshold of a championship and the possible invitation to play one of those bowl games on New Year's Day. While Tech has slipped and slid through the muddy field, the State quarterback has kicked on first down consistently, playing for the breaks. Oh, it's smart football, but it doesn't give the State fans much to cheer about. Let's pick up a little of that music down there and see what's going on during timeout.

0: Time is called back in again. State's ball, first and 10 of their own 30. Maybe down about the 32. It's hard to tell with all of that mud down there. Whole play's been right in the middle of the field. Neither team penetrating very deep. State comes up on the line of scrimmage slowly. All lined up, punt formation again. Feeney, that little State quarterback, standing 10 yards back of the line, calling signals. He snaps his arm out, the ball snapped back, and he's going to kick. Nope, he's faking a kick, trying to run with that ball. Look at him go, he gets past one man. He's going to get trapped now. Oh, where are they getting? Look at that ball squirt out there. Fumble, free ball. Referee down there trying to untangle the players and get to the bottom of the pile. So while he's in there, let's get over that play again. For the first time this afternoon, State tried to run a play, faking a kick. Feeney, the ball carrier, was hit hard, and I mean hard, and the ball squirted out of his arms. Now, we can't tell you yet who's recovered, which team even. Those mud-covered jerseys down there look all alike. Wait a minute. There comes the signal from the official. First and 10 for Tech on the State 25-yard line. There you have it. Randy Stewart's up off the bench talking to one of the team. Looks like he's going to put in a substitute. Yep, that's what's going to happen. That's what happens when you take a chance. The coach, Randy Stewart, is yanking his signal caller out of this game. And he trots over to the sideline, and he's a mighty tired one.
1: Of all this stupid. Beanie, do you realize that fumble might cost us the championship?
2: Yes, Mr. Stewart.
1: You had your orders. You knew what to do.
2: Yes, I had your orders. You've given me orders all season long, Mr. Stewart. You've called every signal, every play. Well, I called that one. I called it because we were sick of getting pushed around in the mud without even trying.
1: I had a reason for what I told you to do. A strategy designed to make a break just like the one you've handed them. A break like that can win this game.
2: We don't want to win like that, Mr. Stewart. Nobody wants a fluke, a lucky break, and a fumble. We want to play our own game.
1: Go on back to the dressing room and get into a dry suit, Beanie. This last minute is going to be mighty important. We'll have this out later.

0: All right, fellas. I've got a few things to say to all of you before you go back out there. They're important things, so listen close. Sitting out there on the player's bench in the rain gave me a little time to do some thinking. I watched you guys in this first half. You'd have handed them that touchdown on a platter if the gun hadn't gone off. Because you didn't want to win this game. Do you? Okay. You needn't answer that. The answer's pretty plain to anybody who knows the game as I do. I'm not going to threaten you. I'm not even going to give you a pep talk, so relax. You don't want to win. We know that. When that happens to a bunch of football players, then something has to be wrong. With a good reason. I looked for that reason, and I found it. It's me. I'm not going to try to inspire you at this late date. I'm not even going to ask you to meet me halfway. I'm resigning as head coach. But before I do, I want you to get one thing straight. I've just taken a pretty good look at Randy Stewart. And I think he's pretty much of a jerk. A guy who thought he knew all the answers. A guy with a lot of big ideas. All of them wrong. Somebody's been trying to tell me that all along, but I wouldn't listen. I had to find it out the hard way. I thought it was more important to win the game than to play the game. I took your game away from you and played it from the bench. Well, now I'm giving it back to you. Take it, play it, and have some fun. Mind if I sit down here, miss?
1: Randy.
0: Hello, Chip.
1: Well, what are you doing up here?
0: Enjoying the game, and you?
1: But you're supposed to be down there on the bench.
0: Oh, if I remember correctly, you told me you thought coaches ought to train the boys and then sit back and watch.
1: I didn't think you'd take me so literally. Listen, Randy, this is a crucial game. They need you down there. You've got a job to do. You can't run it out on them now.
0: Look, sweetheart, this is my subtle way of telling you that you were right all down the line. They have the trainer and the assistant coach. Do I have to draw you another diagram? This is the way you wanted it. It's their game, and they're going to play it their way. Win, lose, or draw.
1: It really doesn't matter, Randy. Whatever happens down there doesn't matter because you've won your big game.
0: You think so?
1: I know so. I've known all along that someday you'd be the kind of coach, the kind of man my dad is.
0: I don't know about that, Chip. I'll probably still make a lot of mistakes. But it sure would help if you'd sign on as assistant coach.
1: Only under one condition.
0: Under any condition, Chip. Just name it.
1: That the job carries the title of Mrs.
0: Okay, Mrs. Coach. From now on, we play the game together. Mm-hmm.

0: And now here's our director, Les Mitchell.
1: Thank you. And here are stars Tom Harmon and Elise Knox. I'd like to say that those were two all-American performances, kids.
2: Thanks, Les. I imagine Tom's character was a little hard for him to believe in, because he's always put good sportsmanship above winning a game.
1: Yes, and his love for the sport certainly shows in his playing, Elise.
3: Well, that part may have been a little difficult, Les, but falling in love with my leading lady was really very easy.
1: Uh-huh.
2: Thank you, kind sir. The feeling's mutual.
1: I understand that the Happy Harmons are very busy people these days, what with Elise's picture work, Tom's games with the Los Angeles Rams, and his sports program, Here Comes Harmon.
2: And he invaded my territory by making a picture with Glenn Davis, Doc Blanchard, and Bob Waterfield.
1: Oh, yikes, that backfield is certainly a coach's dream.
3: Well, at least three-fourths of it. A great backfield, Les, though. Speaking of those boys, they're great players and great sportsmen. But speaking of action, Les, when Elise isn't making pictures, she's pretty busy taking care of our two-year-old daughter. So we're pretty much on the go.
1: Well, I should certainly say so. Now, before you go, let us in on a little secret, will you? Who calls the signals in the Harmon household?
2: Oh, I'm afraid I'll have to confess it's little Sharon. She's the quarterback.
3: And she's as lovely and petite as her mother.
2: Oh, she handles the football pretty well for a two-year-old. Tom calls her Dynamite because she has so much energy. I don't know where she got it, though, with two such lazy parents.
1: Well, if a summary of your current activities is laziness, I'd certainly hate to see the Harmons really go into action. Now, thanks again, Elise and Tom, for being with us.
2: We've loved it. Before we go, Les, we'd like to thank Bill Martell and Pat Flanagan for their fine support. Goodbye now.
3: Bye, Les.
1: Goodbye, kid. Goodbye and good luck, Tom Harmon, Elise Knox.

0: In the cast, you heard Mr. Tom Harmon as Randy, Miss Elise Knox as Chip, Bill Martell as Beanie, and Pat Flanagan as the announcer. Play the Game was written by Jerry Day, produced and directed by Les Mitchell, who is here also as your host.
1: It's been a real pleasure bringing you our story, Play the Game, and we do hope you'll be with us again next week.
0: Musical score was composed and conducted by Del Castillo. Be sure to listen each and every week and hear such stars as Jackie Cooper, Patricia Morrison, Gene Raymond, Lynn Berry, and many other great actors in great stories selected especially for them. Elise Knox appeared through the courtesy of Allied Artists, producers of Black Gold. Tom Harmon can be seen in the film classics production, The Spirit of West Point.

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There's a very sweet sound to

0: down.
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16: Europe, Europe, don't talk to me about Europe, mate. 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And the frogs, they're even worse. Garlic chewers, aren't they, eh? Dagos, grease balls and eye ties, eh? They're all the same. 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
18: Here with the very latest news on the News Hardline, starring Roy Hart, June Whitfield and Chris Emmett, with Peter Moss and the Hardliners.
16: Thank you very much indeed, folks, and welcome to the show. Yes, the show that does for the news what the allotment did for Arthur Fowler. And I read that a 72-year-old granny is suing her daughter for the return of nude photos she had taken years ago. Personally, I wouldn't have thought Carol Thatcher planned to sell them, would you? I really... Margaret Thatcher, you see, you're catching on. I see poor old Princess Margaret has got laryngitis. Oh, dear, she swallowed the cork again, I see. And I see that blackbirds have been driving people balmy by imitating the sound of car alarms. Next year they're entering in for the Eurovision Song Contest. Oh, and Robert Runcie, when asked whether gay vicars would go to heaven or hell, he said, heaven, but not on a Wednesday, because that's straight night. Or did you hear about that London school where they're taking sponsorship from a tobacco company? The lessons are the same. They just take place around the back of the bike sheds. And Lennox Lewis is being paid $4 million for not fighting Mike Tyson. That's $1 million more than Frank Bruno got for not fighting him, isn't it? Yes, you see. Does look better written down. I shall pass it round among you.

News this week that the government is to spend £2 million to make London more attractive to tourists. Yes, they're going to show them around Lowestoft first. The police force have been accused of having a derogatory attitude to female officers. Now they want to know which stupid cow complained. Oh, and I heard that raiders stole 17 giant tortoises from a wildlife centre. Police reckon they'll be resprayed and sold as Skodas, but there you are. This week or so, a woman who eats fire and walks on broken glass has just married a man who eats cutlery and hammers nails up his nose. Makes a bit of a nonsense about the idea of safe sex, doesn't it? Even weirder, South Florida's top law officer has been charged with biting a stripper. Yes, it served her right. She'd taken off more than he could chew. The occasional one gets through there, folks. I want you to know. Did you read that the average man has sex 77 times a year and it lasts for 10 minutes? Yes. Of course, that includes the 4 minutes begging and the 5 minutes apologising. Another survey claims that the German man is the world's least considerate lover. Apparently, when she wakes up feeling randy, he throws a towel over her, goes off for breakfast and doesn't come back for another 3 hours. I think worth that fortnight's rehearsal, didn't you, Rick? There's a lot of sex stories about this week, though. A woman who's been saving for 15 years to have a sex change now says she's having second thoughts. Blimey. Won't she or will he?

0: BBC Pathetic News presents... Britain, 1996, and all over Europe, the storm clouds are gathering.
1: Achtung, Achtung, Donner and Kebab, now we will show those English swinehunds a thing or two.
0: One man, one brave, noble man, stands alone between his country and German domination.
2: Hello.
3: John, you are inspiring.
2: We will fight them on the beaches.
3: I'd better pack you a vest then.
2: Yes, we won't clean up our beaches no matter how many times they tell us.
0: Meanwhile, in a secret airfield somewhere in Heathrow.
3: Mr. Hogue.
4: I have in my hands a piece of paper.
3: What does it say?
4: It says, get stuffed, you English schweinhunds. Pretty good, eh? I certainly showed them this time.
0: News of Germany's capitulation at the hands of that clever Mr. Hogg was rushed to Downing Street.
2: What's Briggins doing in this sketch, eh? Get stuffed, eh? I see. Do I detect a conciliatory note in Mr. Cole's missive?
3: No, dearest.
2: In that case, consequently, Britain and Germany are at war. I wonder if Heseltine will lend me his flak jacket.
3: Oh, John, you're so masterful.
2: Never has so much been owed.
3: Go on, dear.
2: But we should be able to pay back some of it out of the rail track profits.
0: Meanwhile, back in a bunker near Berlin.
1: Helmut, we have received Major Skrattlein.
5: Jawohl.
1: He intends not to cooperate with the EEC.
5: How will we tell the difference?
1: He will fight you all the way, he says.
5: So, the dumb cough wants a scrap, does he? We'll soon see about that. More ammunition, Eva. Quick, bring me some directives.
1: Here you are, Helmut.
5: Ah, this is good. No more curved bananas. Onions must be square-shaped to fit in regulation sandwiches. All apples must be tasteless like French Golden Delicious.
0: Meanwhile, in a secret airfield somewhere in Heathrow...
3: Mr. Hogg.
4: I have in my hands a piece of paper.
3: Oh, God, not another one. What's it say?
4: It says, Jeff Hurst's shot didn't cross the line in 1966.
3: Swine, how dare he?
0: Meanwhile, back in Downing Street, top-level negotiations were taking place.
5: So, English Schweinhund, it has come down to this, huh? Just you and me in a straight battle to the death.
2: Gulp.
5: John, baby. We shouldn't be fighting like this. No. You and I, we are friends. We have the same interests at heart.
2: Exactly. Getting re-elected.
5: Can't we sort this out like civilized human beings?
2: But you're a German.
5: What? What can I offer you that will make us at peace again?
2: You must lift a ban on British tallow, gelatine and semen.
5: Gott in Himmel, why?
2: So we can make dream topping again.
5: Okay. Okay, we will consider your request.
3: Oh, John, you've done it. You've made them think again.
2: Yes.
3: You've ensured the survival of Europe for another 50 years.
2: Well, I've done much more than that, beloved.
3: What do you mean, dearest?
2: I've ensured the survival of the Tory party for another week. I was reading James Fighting Ships this week. I buy it for the drooping frigates on page 3, you know. Yes. Apparently, half the Royal Navy ships are so old they're unseaworthy. But what do the sailors think? The headlines grabbed a handful of British seamen and consulted the naval ratings.
6: We are proud to serve in a modern British warship. When she puts to sea, she is deadly and she's fast.
2: And when the wind is in her rigging and the balls are in her cannon and the gallant sail is flapping on her mizzen mast.
6: She was built a little earlier than Noah's Ark.
2: And the Admiralty's told us we should disembark.
6: So now we've all been posted to an even newer warship.
2: And the notice on the bowstrip says the cutty sark. And what about that bloke on Mastermind who chose the Sex Pistols as his specialist subject? I don't know, all that foul language and bad singing, it shouldn't be allowed. Anyway, we thought of it first, didn't we? Where will it all end, ladies and gentlemen?
7: Can I have your name, please?
2: Bartholomew Funk Burton.
7: And your occupation?
2: I am a policeman and a criminal.
7: A policeman and a criminal?
2: Yes, I can conduct most of my inquiries without getting out of bed.
7: And your chosen specialist subject?
2: The news headlines.
7: Mr. Funk Burton, you have 90 seconds on the news headlines starting now. In which year was the first series of the news headlines?
2: 1666.
7: Correct. In its 330 years, how many different jokes has the news headlines used?
2: Four.
7: No. The answer is five.
2: Oh, yes, sorry. I forgot Pete Moss's guitar playing. Sorry.
7: How old is June Whitfield?
2: 43.
7: Correct. How old is Roy Hudd?
2: 32.
7: Rubbish, I listened to last week's show. He's 60, that's not counting the leap years. Complete the following headlines, Limerick. There was an old man from Madras who for dinner ate nothing but grass. The fodder ran out, the cows went without, so he let them all graze on his...
2: Pass.
7: Correct. Well, close enough. What inanimate object always appears at the beginning of the programme?
2: Richard Clegg.
7: Correct. What is Richard Clegg's other role in the show?
2: They use him as a table to put the jugs of gin on.
7: I need a little more.
2: Well, wait till we finish this sketch, Chris, and you can fill your boots up then.
7: In 1934, during a recording of the programme, terrible and disgusting noises were heard from next door. What was it?
2: It was Pete Moss and the headliners rehearsing, and they were asked to join the show.
7: Why?
2: Nobody knows.
7: Correct. What is the biggest laugh of the show each week?
2: Hello?
7: And why is that funny?
2: No one can remember.
7: Correct. Why is the news headlines never transferred to television?
2: Pass.
7: Why is the news headlines not recorded on a Tuesday?
2: That's the day the producer has to see his parole officer.
7: Correct. What is the correct headlines response to the question, Mr. Magnuson, can you hurry up in the toilet?
2: I've started, so I'll finish.
7: And at the end of that round, Mr. Funk Burton, you have scored 9 points.
2: Thank you.
7: You passed on one question. Why has the news headlines never transferred to television?
2: Oh, yes, yes, sir. I remember the answer to that one now.
7: And what was it?
2: The head of BBC TV was scared of what a freaking sketch might look like on the box.
7: Correct.
2: Thank you.
8: It was a gloomy day at the sod-off railway sheds when Claribel the carriage came to visit her friends Thomas and James.
3: Why so gloomy, Thomas and James?
8: Said Claribel.
3: I haven't seen you like this since you got those frozen points in Crewe.
2: I'm not Thomas anymore, am I?
8: Said Thomas.
2: I'm Fast Track PLC.
4: And I'm Stagecoach.
8: Added James.
2: We've all had to change our names since this privatisation nonsense.
4: And be painted horrid colours.
3: Well, I think it's a jolly good idea,
8: said Claribel, who was a bit stupid.
3: I never liked being called Claribel anyway. It's a silly name.
2: Oh, yes. So what are they calling you now?
3: Virgin.
2: Virgin.
3: It means I don't have to bother making connections anymore.
2: No more couplings behind the railway shed.
3: Exactly.
4: Well, I think it's stupid.
2: Yes, virgin indeed. Who'd want to travel on a train that doesn't go all the way?
8: Just then, they heard somebody coming.
9: I think I can do it. I know I can do it. I think I can do it. I know I can do it.
2: Shh. It's Kenneth Clark, the fat controller.
9: I think I could do it. I know I could do it.
3: Do what, fat controller?
9: Drink 6 pies of lager and walk in a straight line. Oh, bugger, wrong again.
2: We want a word with you, Mr. Fat Controller. We think this privatisation thing will be the ruin of the railways.
9: Well, of course it will, you silly tanker. It's not about improving the railways. It's about nicking £2 billion for tax cuts.
2: Oh.
8: And with that, the Fat Controller fell drunkenly into a passing goods train and steamed off into the distance. Uh-oh, he's gone on the wagon like me, joked Ringo.
2: The wagon will be lucky to have any the way he's going. He doesn't care about the railways at all.
3: You're being very unfair. The Tories are doing their best to keep one train going at least.
2: Which one's that?
3: The gravy train, of course. Yes.
2: Brace yourself, Jones. Brace yourself. One small slip, and this thing could blow up in our faces.
5: I'm ready, sir. Be careful, sir.
2: Right. Here goes.
5: Oh, bad luck, sir.
2: Well, I did warn Pamela Anderson it might be a mistake to have her nipple pierced, but there we are. Well, of course, this week saw the start of a new scheme for young unemployed people to make lots of money. See, what you do is, you break into the home of an elderly bronchitis sufferer, you beat him up, nick his gear, get sent down, do half your porridge and demand compensation for being let out 5 minutes late. Good scheme, isn't it?

0: Oh, and did you see this week that an order of nuns are being taught karate in order to be able to deal with any unruly elements in church? You know, like the Bishop of Durham or John Gummer. You know. Yes, it certainly lends a new meaning to the term Bible bashers. The Hudline's always keen to try new habits, adjusted its wimple, and prepared to confess all to the flying kick nun.
1: Good morning, Father.
0: Good morning, my son. Welcome to St. Bruce Lee's.
1: Never...
0: Hello, I should say, sir. Hello.
1: Never mind that, Father. I was assaulted by one of your nuns yesterday.
0: Oh, then you better call me.
1: Thank you, Father.
0: Now, my son.
1: Oh, Father, that's her there.
0: We dare not disturb her at this moment. She's at her devotions. She's summoning the spirit to give her strength in the difficult task ahead.
2: Hi-ya!
0: Thank you, sister. That's quite enough firewood for today. Thank you.
2: Oh, very well, Father. Oh, so tis you again. Eh? Hi-ya!
1: Help get her off me.
0: Remarkable, isn't she? She knows all the different falls and the holes.
1: Oh, what's this one she's got me in now?
0: The missionary position, I take now. Let him get up now, sister.
2: Oh, certainly,
0: Come
2: Father.
0: On, sister.
1: Yes,
0: Stop
1: I
0: it,
1: will.
0: Sister.
1: I will. Thank you, Father. Thank you.
0: So... You've already met Sister Claudia Van Damme, then, have you?
1: I have indeed. I told you, she assaulted me.
2: I caught him causing a disturbance in yesterday's sermon.
0: And what did you do about it?
2: I gave him a low-flying kick in the cloisters.
0: Oh. Sounds like you were lucky she didn't excommunicate you there, sir.
1: I remember thinking that at the time, too, Father.
0: Yeah, well, perhaps she was a little overzealous in defence of her faith. But then, you'll have to remember that about my sermons in future.
1: Remembers what now?
0: If the spirit doesn't move you, she will.
1: Oh, I see.
0: I mean, the way she's embraced these martial arts is remarkable, you know. It's remarkable. She knows them all. Karate, judo, kickboxing, and what was that other one?
2: Tai Chi!
0: Bless you. That was the fifth joke we've used on the Hudlines there. Ah, yes, I know she's taken elements of all these styles and created her own form of martial arts from them.
1: And what is she calling it?
0: Nun Fu, it's called.
2: And don't forget about the change in the church's fortunes that it's brought about.
1: How does she reckon that, Father?
0: Well, would you refuse when she passed the collection plate to you?
1: No, I see what you mean. But even so, Father, she's kicked me black and blue. You've got to do something, so you have.
0: Yes, true. She has gone too far, and she will have to be severely reprimanded. I'm afraid, though, that there's just one small problem.
1: And what would that be?
0: Well, I'm not going to tell her, you.
1: Oh, no. Oh.
3: Hello. Roger Thrust here. This week I'm at the Chelsea Flower Show, and I must say the aroma is almost overpowering. Not flowers, though. Somebody's just dumped a lorry load of manure right next to where I'm standing. Oh. But this great annual event isn't just about nice and pretty gardens. Now, it's all about cultivating new and wonderful blooms. I have with me two of Britain's most eminent horticulturalists. Husband and wife team. Mr. and Mrs. Atis. Now, Mr. Atis...
0: Please call me Clem.
3: Clem Atis. All right,
0: yes, sir. Don't labour the point, sir. Don't labour the point.
3: I see.
0: And this is my other half here, Flora.
4: Hello.
0: Yes, I call her Flora because she spreads herself about a bit, you know.
4: Oh. Honestly, Clem, you are one.
0: What if I had?
3: Mr. Atis, Clem.
0: That is I, sir. That is I.
3: I understand you are renowned for your experiments in cross-pollination.
0: My private life is my own affair, Mrs. Rath. Thank you very much.
3: In plants, Mr. Atis.
0: Oh, yes, my mistake. Would you like to see my bonsai?
3: Pardon?
4: He keeps it in a pot, you know.
3: It's a novelty. I'd rather see your hybrids.
4: Only too happy to oblige. There. What do you think of these magnificent specimens?
3: Most impressive. And you've cultivated them in a grow bag, I see.
0: Thank you, Mr. Thrust. You explained the sound effect perfectly there. Now, what we have here is the result of many months of experimentation in petal grafting and the dissection of carpels and stigma to produce the results you see before you.
4: Yes, in other words, we crossed a rose with a pansy.
0: Yes. And we produced a flower that minces instead of rambles. It's rather...
3: How interesting. I like this one here.
0: Ah, yes, we call that the Jeffress Archierium, that.
3: Why?
0: Because it's a creeper.
4: And what about this one? This one's a climber.
0: Yes, the Michaelarium Heseltinius, that one.
3: Now, these are unusual. Pink marigolds.
4: Oh, sorry about that. I was doing the washing up earlier.
0: Would you like me to slap her about a bit, sir, would you?
3: It won't be necessary, Mr. Atis.
0: What is she?
4: Oh, I know.
0: Once they get past 43, mate.
4: Oh, I'm sorry, I was smelling the roses.
0: Put her in that wheelbarrow and take her away.
4: Show him our last achievement, Clem.
0: Certainly, certainly, my dear. We're very proud of this bloom, aren't we, dearie?
4: Oh, very proud, yes.
3: What is it?
0: This is the world's first Jewish perennial.
3: It's what?
4: The Rabbi Secretarius.
3: The Rabbi Secretarius?
0: Yes, it's the only plant that can snip off its own cuttings, you know.
4: Well, we are hoping for great things with our latest experiment, aren't we, Clem?
0: Flora, we are indeed. We aim to cross-pollinate a rhododendron with a sweet pea.
4: Yes.
3: Oh, what will that give you?
0: A shrub that waters itself.
4: We've already had lots of orders for it, haven't we? Yes. We hope to make a lot of money, don't we, Clem?
0: Don't we? Yes, Clem, yes. We do indeed.
3: Well, a self-watering flower. Mm. You know, such a plant would be hugely popular in dry, arid countries.
4: It would.
3: Is that where your orders have come from?
0: A dry, arid country, sir?
3: Yes. Like North Africa, the Gobi Desert, or mid-Australia.
0: No. None of those arid places, sir. Oh. No. Somewhere where water is at an even greater premium.
3: You mean?
0: Precisely.
5: Yorkshire!
4: And finally, Stop Press.
6: Brussels has now said that it must be possible to blow a condom up like a balloon, to stretch it like an elastic band, and fill it up with a pint of water.
0: I don't know. Some of these foreigners have a funny idea of foreplay. They really do, don't they?
4: A WPC has failed to win her case for sexual harassment.
0: She says she never lost her faith in the long arm of the law. She just didn't like where it kept ending up, though.
6: Hollywood star Meg Ryan says she is addicted to eating curry.
0: Blimey, no wonder she was sleepless in Seattle, eh?
6: England's footballers have been told they can have sex during the European Championships.
0: Oh, and I can remember when they just shook hands after scoring a goal, can't you?
4: And in a sex survey this week, it was discovered that 1 in 10 men had sex more than 7 times a week, compared to only 1 in 33 women.
0: If that's the case, who are the men doing it with, eh?
6: There is new evidence that too much salt can be a health risk.
0: Well, it was for Robert Maxwell. No good you going, who? He did your pension for you, mate.
4: The new chairman of the BBC has promised to raise the standards of programmes that are accused of foul language, sex and bad taste.
0: Why they keep picking on us, I really don't know. Do you?
6: A woman ended up in court after running a vice ring in a pottery factory.
0: God, talk about having it on a plate, eh?
4: A 25-stone train driver has lost his job.
0: So now he's joining Freight Watchers.
4: The road safety character, Tufty, is to be replaced by a new character called Willie.
0: Now, that is going to cause problems. When I was younger, I always had to cross the road with my Tufty in my hand, didn't you?
6: And that's the end of the Stop Press.
0: But I'll be back next week unless John Major declares war on me. Ta-da, ba-da!
7: Those
5: This was the news headline starring Roy Hudd, Chris Emmett and June Whitfield with Peter Marston, the headliners. The announcer was Richard Clay. Sketches were by Mike Coleman, Michael Dines, Jed Parsons, Tony Hare, Peter Hickey, Richard Stoneman, Ben Walker, Dave Lamb, Mark Christensen, Stephen Sheridan, Simon Littlefield and Ron Pritchard, with songs by Richard Quick and Jeremy Brown. Additional lines by J.A. Sinden, Jim Bond and Roger Minty, Brian Sykes, Tom Jameson, Chris Worth and Todd Davidson, Jerry Godden and Neil Pavitt, Doug Ashington, Phil Rose and Jim Luff, Gary Beard, Faye Dickinson, Neil Alden, John Finch, John Wright and Stephen and Storm Hutchinson, Michael Jones, Jim Ward, Stuart Curry, Ben Alder, Tony Wheatley, Jeff Leake, Jennifer Spriggs, Noel Reed and Dave Dixon.
0: All of whom are still refusing to lift the ban on our beefy producer,
5: Bill Bowker.

And this week, of course, we lost a man who served for many years aboard SS Troutbridge, went on to take up residence in the TARDIS, and then created Old Turniphead himself, Wurzel Gummidge. Of course, John Pertwee.

0: once upon a time there was an engineer.
1: Choo-choo Charlie was his name, we hear.
0: He had an engine and he sure had fun. He used good and plenty candy to make his train run.
2: Charlie says, love my good and plenty. Charlie says, really ring the bell. Charlie says, love my good and plenty. Don't know any other candy that I love so well.
3: And how much is that vase?
4: It's 1,000 years old and worth £10,000.
3: Ha ha! 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Of course, you can't stick flowers in it. Ha ha! But you can't chew a vase.
5: You know, some marmalades get some of their tang from added flavouring. 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
6: Lovely, isn't it? 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

0: The Irene Dunn, Fred McMurray Show, with Irene Dunn as Susan Armstrong, owner and editor of the Hillsdale Morning Star, and Fred McMurray as George Harvey, her ace reporter. You know, no matter what takes place in a newspaper office, it all has to do with news. And what is taking place this morning is no exception to that rule, even though you might think so.
1: Try to get it through your head, Sammy. And I might add, try to get it through your nose, too. Now, once more. Bonjour.
2: Bonjour. How's that, Miss Armstrong?
1: That's horrible enough to strain our peaceful relations with France.
2: Well, how can I say it right when I don't even know what it means?
1: It means good day. Now, try it again.
2: Bonjour.
1: Look, Sammy. Before we give it up as a bad job, let's try the most necessary one of all, the French for Mr. Monsieur.
2: Monsieur.
1: Monsieur.
2: Monsieur.
3: This could replace Canasta. How many can play at a time?
2: Miss Armstrong's trying to learn me French.
3: You might try teaching him English first, Susan. It might help.
1: He knows better than to say learn for teach.
3: Well, I guess he's just stubborn, I guess.
2: Can I go now, Miss Armstrong?
1: May you go now?
2: That's what I'm asking you.
1: Yes, Sammy.
2: Monsieur, bonjour. Monsieur, bonjour.
3: What's with this gay Paris routine?
1: Have you read the late edition of our paper?
3: All right, don't get time to read it. Something I missed?
1: Anatole Dubriac will be in Hillsdale this morning.
3: Well, should I be glad?
1: Well, it depends on what makes you happy, I'd say.
3: Oh, little things. Yachts, polo, country estates. Hey, the guy sounds like a Frenchman. League of Nations or something?
1: Only one of the top five couturiers of Paris.
3: Oh, that has something to do with women's dresses, doesn't it?
1: He designs women's gowns.
3: My slip. Sorry it was showing.
1: George, he's stopping at the General Grant Hotel. Now, you better hurry right down.
3: What for?
1: He's good news. Very good news to every woman in Hillsdale.
3: Yeah, and bad news to every man. Why don't you cover him if you think he's such hot news?
1: May I remind you that I am the editor?
3: Not at all, boss. Not at all. I've got it carved right here on my chest.

0: Mr. Dubriac?
1: Oui, monsieur.
0: I'm George Harvey of the Morning Star.
1: The Morning Star?
0: Yes, a newspaper. I'm a reporter.
1: Oh, oui, oui. Come in, please, won't you?
0: Thanks.
1: Please, sit down, Mr. Harvey.
0: Oh, thank you.
1: You wish to interview me, no?
0: The boss's orders. She figures there's a story in your coming to Hillsdale.
1: She? Monsieur, you work for a woman?
0: She happens to own the paper. Anything wrong with that?
1: You mean, no. Sometimes that can be very romantic.
0: Yeah, sometimes.
1: Me, I work for many, many women, n'est-ce pas?
0: Oh, good for you. You're a long way from France. Why did you come to Hillsdale?
1: To find a typically perfect American woman.
0: In Hillsdale?
1: In New York, they tell me this is the place.
0: Oh. You don't mind a silly question.
1: You ask anything you like.
0: What do you want with the perfect American woman?
1: To create beautiful designs for her. We have lost so much business to your American designers that I am here to study their trends and perhaps do even better.
0: Nice work, I'll say that.
1: No. You can tell me. Where is this most perfect woman in Hillsdale?
0: We have a saying in America, it pays to advertise.
1: Oui, but every woman would think that she was the one, n'est-ce pas?
0: That figures. Make it a contest, then, and you be the judge.
1: Contest. Excellent, the very thing. Now, how do I make this contest? Huh?
0: You go to a newspaper, tell them your troubles, and your contest is made.
1: But you are a newspaper.
0: I'm a reporter. You'd have to see the boss.
1: And your boss, she's a woman, no?
0: According to my latest survey, yes.
1: Monsieur, I'm beginning to like this whole idea.
0: Well, you vote your way, and I'll vote mine.

0: Bonjour, monsieur.
1: What?
0: That's French.
1: Oh, that's what you think.
2: Well, George, how'd you get along?
1: Oh, comme ci, comme ça. That's French for so-so.
2: Oh, you don't sound very enthusiastic.
1: I'm not. Routine assignment, dull subject, no news value.
2: One of the greatest designers in France.
1: Well, what was I supposed to do? Kiss him on both cheeks?
2: Oh, that's one of the French customs.
1: Okay, so I didn't get through the customs.
2: No kidding. What was he like, George?
1: Well, he was like a guy that designs gowns.
2: Tall, short, thin, bald, mustache.
1: He's looking for the perfect American woman in Hillsdale to make some glad rags for.
2: Why, George, you ended that sentence with a preposition.
1: Oh, that's because I'm speaking to a lady. Here are my notes, Susan. It might be better if you wrote up the story.
2: That was your assignment, Mr. Harvey, and you'll write it.
0: Monsieur Dubirac to see Miss Armstrong.
2: Oh? Well, tell him to come right in, Sammy.
1: I'll see you, Susan.
2: No, you'd better stay here, George. I might need an interpreter.
1: He talks with his eyes, too.
3: Miss Armstrong, have I the pleasure?
2: Monsieur Dubirac.
3: Oh, Madame Enchantée.
1: I'm George Harvey, remember me?
3: Mais oui, but of course, the reporter.
1: Well, now that we all know each other, suppose we form a happy little group, huh?
2: In just what way may we serve you, monsieur?
3: You have not told her about the contest?
1: Well, I haven't had a chance.
2: What contest, George?
1: I told him the Morning Star would run a contest to pick the perfect American woman in Hillsdale.
2: Oh, that's a wonderful idea. Well, of course we will. Every woman in the town will be interested in that, and every woman will be... Is anything wrong, monsieur?
3: Madame, you will stand up, please.
2: I beg your pardon?
3: You will stand up as a special favor, s'il vous plaît.
2: Oh, well, certainly.
3: You will turn around, please.
2: Well, I... That seems awfully silly.
1: Check.
3: Mais oui, in the name of la belle France, this I would not have believed.
2: No.
3: There will be no contest.
2: No.
3: Already I have found the most perfect woman in America.
2: No.
3: You, Mademoiselle Armstrong, are the most perfect woman I have ever seen.
1: Oh, no.
2: Oh, well, this is really so sweet of you, monsieur, but don't you think that...
3: Oh, madame, your figure divine, your beauty heavenly, the shoulders so chic, the waist so petite. What is there else, eh?
1: Did you check her back teeth?
3: Teeth? This I do not understand.
2: Mr. Harvey likes to make jokes. In a dull sort of way.
3: Ah, yes, of course, a joke.
2: Monsieur Dubec, don't you think...
3: You will do me a favor, eh, n'est-ce pas?
2: Well, of course.
3: I will call you Susan if you will call me Anatole. Susan.
2: Anatole.
1: Jean, and out.
3: Oh, you must be with me every day, every evening. I must see you all the time in this week that comes.
2: Oh, really? Well...
3: I must see you walking, running, swimming. I must see you coming down a great staircase. I must see you dancing, dining, in every activity of the woman throughout the day and the evening. I must be with you.
2: But...
3: I will design a complete wardrobe. I shall create ensembles that no one will ever surpass. And the most beautiful jewel of all will be the evening gown which every woman in this world will envy and want.
2: Oh, Anatole.
3: Oh, come, madame, come. We begin at once with luncheon. Already the artist is singing within me.
2: Oh, but wait a minute, the paper. I have...
3: You will put everything aside. You must think of nothing but beauty. Your servants can do your work, n'est-ce pas?
2: Oh, yes. Well, I guess so. George.
1: Your servant, madame.
2: Can you run things?
1: All the way out of town, if need be. And I'm getting some good ideas.

0: What about the ad layouts?
1: I took them to Linotype.
0: Anybody check the features from the wire services?
1: Yeah, I did. I figured you'd forget.
0: Then run along and don't bother me. I've got this whole paper on my shoulders.
1: He sure is smooth, ain't he?
0: Who?
1: Where'd he take her?
0: Out to lunch.
1: Well, she ought to be back soon.
0: In Paris, they lunch right up until it's time for dinner.
1: When do they work?
0: They don't. Their servants do.
2: Well, how's every little thing at the Morning Star?
0: Just took in an ad for a Powers model. Would you be interested?
2: Oh, now, don't be bitter, George. Can I help it if I happen to be the most...
0: figure divine, the beauty heavenly, the waist petite. The whole idea. Nuts.
2: What was that?
0: Sammy on his way out. And I think he's got a good idea.
2: Now, you stay right here. I've got to meet Anatole at the house at 4, and you have to be here.
0: Okay, so I'm going out to get something to settle my stomach.

0: patience. Where is your French cookbook?
1: Never had a French cookbook. Cook everything right out of my own head, you know that.
0: But this has to be very special. Something different in the way of a salad, and maybe a capon under glass, and some fish with a thrilling sauce, and a crepe Suzette's, of course, for dessert.
1: Sounds like Anatole coming with his napkin waving in the breeze.
0: Well, I want him to think he's back in Paris, at least for one dinner.
1: I'll march around the roast beef and whistle the Marseillaise.
0: And how about some French pastry?
1: You mean make it?
0: Well, of course.
1: Well, I'll give it a whirl, but don't be surprised if it comes out apple pie. And say, what about George?
0: What about him?
1: He hasn't fed here in quite a while.
0: I didn't know we were on a definite schedule. Must he eat here every week?
1: No, but for him, you don't need a foreign cookbook. I always say you can make more runs in your own league.
0: Oh, you do. You're getting to be quite a philosopher, Patience. And speaking of George, I'd better call him, see how he's making out.
1: Not too good, if you ask me.
2: Morningstar, Harvey speaking.
0: Hello, Harvey.
2: Oh, hello, Armstrong.
0: How are things going, George?
2: Everything's under control.
0: Well, that's good. Just thought I'd call.
2: Sure. We miss you here, Susan.
0: You do?
2: Well, you know how it is. You're always here, and then all at once you're not here.
0: Oh.
2: You coming in tomorrow?
0: No, can't. We're going for a long walk.
2: Oh. Well, how about dinner tonight?
0: Well, Anatole's coming here for dinner.
2: What's he going to do, design a special bib or something?
0: You should see the preliminary sketches he's made.
2: Well, I can't wait.
0: The man is simply a genius. He acts inspired.
2: Oh, hum.
0: Am I boring you, Mr. Harvey?
2: Frankly, yes.
0: Then good night.
2: Good night.
0: Good night, George.

0: Now back to our stars, Irene Dunn and Fred McMurray, and the second act of our story. George, that's really Fred McMurray, hasn't seen too much of Susan, that's Irene Dunn, these past few days. Well, how could he, with Anatole designing like mad? That's what worries George. Mm-hmm. This couturier may be a little too designing.
1: Ain't Miss Armstrong ever going to come back?
2: Well, they've worked their way from morning coats through tea ensembles, casual suits, and sportswear. There's nothing left but the evening gowns now, I hope. She should be back any day.
1: Women wear too many clothes, if you ask me.
2: Well, there are two schools of thought on that subject, Sammy. Morning Star, Harvey speaking.
3: May I speak to the editor, please?
2: Speaking.
3: This is Betty Trask.
2: Yes?
3: For the last few days, you've been giving Anatole Dubriac a great deal of publicity.
2: Well, he's famous.
3: Maybe if you did the same for American designers, they'd be famous, too.
2: Oh, any suggestions?
3: You might start with me.
2: What do you do?
3: I've got a small shop on Main Street.
2: Uh-huh. Women's gowns?
3: That's right. I own originals.
2: Well, this sounds very interesting.
3: I hope it will be. Why don't you drop around and see for yourself?
2: Well, you know, that might not be a bad idea. Main and what?
3: Just up from 6th on the north side, Mr. Harvey.
2: Uh-huh. People who know me call me George.
3: But, do I know you?
2: Not yet, but you will.
3: Thank you, George.
2: My pleasure. Sammy, I'll be gone for a while. I'm going out and look over some gowns.
1: Oh, that's just peachy. Mind picking up a bottle of nail polish for me?
4: Oh, Susan, I am desolate. We have come to the blank wall.
5: Blank wall? What do you mean, Anatole?
4: Well, my designs are finished, my cloth is cut, but my seamstresses have not arrived. Myself, I cannot sew. What are we to do?
5: Oh, that's no problem. Patience is very handy with a needle, and I'm pretty good myself. We can do it, can't we, Patience?
6: Yeah, we can try. Lots of fancy doodads, especially on that formal. Yeah, but we'll be in there stitching.
4: Oh, voila, Cherie, it is done. Now I can, as you say, relax. Eh?
6: I'll get started back on the sun port.
4: Suzanne, tonight it is impossible for us to dine together.
5: Oh?
4: Tonight, you see, I must dine with the mayor. I dine with him only. Then I leave and come back to you. We shall dance again on the terrace under the moon.
5: The General Grant Hotel room. It was beautiful.
4: Oh, Suzanne, with you, everywhere is beautiful.
2: Morning Star, Harvey.
3: George, I've been trying to get you for the past 2 hours.
2: Well, I've been out of the office, Susan. I've got a paper to run, you know.
3: Oh? Well, I want you to come for dinner.
2: May I have that again?
3: You heard me distinctly. I want you to come to dinner.
2: What's the matter? Anatole fall behind in his board?
3: Tonight at 7.
2: Tonight? Well, Susan, I'd halfway made other plans.
3: Well, you just break those other plans all the way.
2: Sounds like a command performance.
3: It is.
2: Okay, boss. You know how I like my steak, don't you?
3: I certainly do. Awesome.

0: Forgive me if I seem impolite, but is that all there is?
1: You've had plenty, George.
0: Plenty? All we've had is cold custard potato salad.
1: That's enough for anybody.
0: You said come over for dinner, not a picnic.
1: Patience and I are in a hurry to get to work, if you must know. So stop complaining and come on out on the sun porch. Just stack the dishes, Patience.
2: Okay.
0: What do you mean you're anxious to get to work?
1: Now take off your coat, George.
0: What are we going to do, wrestle?
1: And slip this over your head.
0: This is a dress.
1: This is a gown. Now slip it over your head. Up, up. Now be careful, be careful. It's just basted.
0: Susan
1: again.
0: Armstrong, this is positively the last straw.
1: George, stop acting childish.
0: No, no.
1: Put up your hands.
0: No, I wouldn't put up my hands even if you pulled a gun on me. What do you think I am?
2: Having trouble with the dummy?
0: Patience, I never said anything that nasty to you, and you know it.
1: She meant a tailor's dummy, and you know it.
0: I mean what I said, and you know it. I've done a lot of things for you in your paper. Things I never should have done, but I draw the line here. Why, I'd never be able to look my friends in the face if I stood here with a dress on and made like a pincushion. And that's final. Ouch, you stuck me again. Watch those pins.
1: Now stand still, George.
0: Well,
1: I just want to get the general effect on you. This has to be perfect for Brockman next week.
0: I know I'm stupid, but who's Brockman?
1: Just the biggest dress manufacturer in the country, that's all. He'll be at the General Grant to look over Anatole's line. I'm modeling this particular gown. Isn't it thrilling, George?
0: Yes, I'm just duck bunks all over.
1: Oh. Now, get it in the center, Patience. Anatole was very definite about that.
2: It looks center to me, unless George is warped to the starboard.
0: What's she hanging on back there?
1: That's a peplum. Go, turn around and you see yourself in the mirror.
0: Oh. You mean a guy gets paid for dreaming up stuff like this?
1: Isn't it beautiful?
0: I think it's lousy back there.
1: Maybe you know more about designing than Anatole. Maybe you could suggest a better place.
0: Well, if you have to wear this golf bag or whatever it is, it would look a lot better on the side.
1: Say, I'm inclined to agree with you, George.
2: Well?
1: No. We better not change it. Not until Anatole gets here. We could check with him.
0: Anatole? You mean he's coming here tonight?
1: Well, I'd like to know why not.
0: Well, I thought we were going out tonight.
1: I said nothing about going out. I asked you here for dinner.
0: Cold cuts and potato salad. You call that a dinner?
2: I guess I should have opened a can of beans, too.
1: George Harvey, your manners are abominable.
0: Well, you can take this glorified house dress and break
1: careful.
0: It over Anatole.
1: George, be
0: Patience,
1: careful.
0: Help me out of this
1: be
0: thing.
1: Be careful.
0: He thought it up and you think it's great, so let him be the dummy this hand. I've played the part long enough.
1: This is the end. You know that, the end.
0: I knew it a long time ago. I'm glad you're finding it out.
1: Honestly, he has the worst temper I've ever known. I'm sure glad I'm not like that. Patience, what are you doing?
2: There was some lint on your wings. I was just brushing it off.

0: George.
1: I hoped you'd be here, Betty. Did you ever show your stuff to Brockman?
0: The Brockman?
1: That's the guy.
0: No, and I've never shown my creations to the Shah of Persia. He's difficult to reach, too.
1: In a pig's eye. You're going to show an evening gown to Brockman next week.
0: I am?
1: He's going to be at the General Grant Hotel. Now, where's a pencil and a drawing board? I've got some ideas, and you can whip them into shape, and baby, you'll be famous.
0: You know, it's funny, but I've been working on the design of an evening gown.
1: Well, great. We're half done, then. You know what a peplum is?
0: In my business? I should.
1: Oh, sure, sure. Well, I'm just the guy to show you where to hang it.
0: But do we have time, George?
1: I'll work with you day and night. We've got to have time.

0: May I help you?
1: You're Miss Trask?
0: Yes.
1: I'm Susan Armstrong, editor of the Morning Star. They told me at the office that I'd find Mr. Harvey here.
0: But I thought that...
1: Mr. Harvey was the editor.
0: Yes.
1: No, he was helping out while I was away.
0: Oh, I see.
2: I'm sorry, you just missed him. He was here a little while ago.
1: Oh, that's all right. I was just following up on a story he's working on here.
2: Then you know. Isn't it wonderful of him?
1: Yes, it is.
2: To think I'll be able to show my creation to Brockman.
1: Your creation?
2: I'm dying to let another woman see it. Would you like to have a look?
1: Yes, I would. Very much.
2: Oh, it's back here.
1: Well, you have some beautiful things here.
2: Oh, thank you. But here's my pride and joy. This is it.
1: Oh. Oh, that's lovely. It's charming.
2: Oh, I'm so happy. And maybe you won't believe this, but George contributed a lot to the design.
1: Oh. Where's George? You seem to be very fond of each other.
2: We like each other, yes. But we hardly know each other. Actually, sometimes I don't think he knows I exist. He seems to have done all this for some reason I know nothing about.
1: Oh, really?
2: Yes. I'm sure he's in love with someone else. A woman can always tell.
1: That's so true, isn't it? But, my dear, how are you going to show this gown tomorrow night? It's strictly Anatole Dubriac's display.
2: That's what I kept telling George, but he insisted he'd find a way.
1: And he hasn't yet?
2: No, and there's not much time.
1: Well, maybe we can figure something. I always say women are better at these things than men.
3: Great line you've shown so far, Anatole. I like all I've seen.
4: Oh, merci, Monsieur Brockman. But the best, as always, we save for the last. It is my most perfect evening gown. It is a beautiful dream. Ah, voilà, voilà. You shall see it now. Watch the stage, Monsieur. Miss Armstrong will come forth.
3: Well... see what you mean. That's the best number yet. You're good at picking models, too.
4: But I do not understand. That is not my gown.
3: Not yours? Then whose is it?
4: Well, I do not know, but we shall find out. Miss Armstrong, over here, s'il vous plaît.
3: I don't care whose it is, Anatole. I like it.
4: Certainement, it is a beautiful creation, but I do not understand.
5: Yes, Anatole?
4: Miss Armstrong, Monsieur Bachmann.
5: It's a pleasure.
3: How do you do?
4: But, Suzanne, this gown, perhaps you will explain, huh?
5: This gown was designed by one of our local girls, Miss Betty Trask. Do you like it, Mr. Brockman?
3: I think it's great.
4: But my gown, Suzanne...
5: I'll model that next if you want me to, Anatole, but I
3: thought... Nothing can be better than perfect. I've seen all I want to. Will you join us, Miss Armstrong?
5: I'd be delighted.
3: Sit down, Dubriac. The show's over.
4: Sometimes I think I do not understand America.
1: Good story you wrote about last night's show, George.
6: Oh, thank you, Susan. Are you ready to talk now?
1: Talk? About what?
6: Why you modeled Betty's gown instead of Anatole's.
1: Well, Anatole just didn't know what to do with that peplum, and he got so stubborn, he just wouldn't change it.
6: Oh. At least you got a nice wardrobe out of it, Susan.
1: That's all I got. You came out the winner, you always do.
6: Well, what do you mean?
1: You got a new friend. Betty's really a nice girl, George. Talented and beautiful. She told me you work very well together.
6: Yeah. And Anatole's a nice guy.
1: But he's going back to France.
6: I know. And did I tell you? He recognized Betty's talent and he wants her to design for him. Great break for the kid. He's taking her back to France with him.
1: Why, that's wonderful. That's the best news I've ever heard. For several reasons.
7: Our two stars, Irene Dunne and Fred McMurray, will be back with us in just a moment.

0: Good morning, Susan.
1: Good morning, George.
0: On my way up from the composing room, one of the printers wanted to... Oh, no, no, no, Susan. Your scarf. You've got it a little too tight around your throat, and it's too much to the left.
1: Oh, thank you, George.
0: Oh, it's nothing. And your suit. I'd like a little of the fullness taken out of those shoulders. Just a trifle, you understand?
1: Yes, Monsieur Harvey. Anything else?
0: No, no. Now you're perfect.
1: Am I really?
0: Well, just one more little touch, madame.
1: Yes?
0: You need something on your arm.
1: Did you have something special in mind?
0: Yes, I did. Me.
1: Monsieur Harvey, I bow to your excellent taste.
0: Merci, madame.
2: Irene Dunn and Fred McMurray will be back next week in another exciting comedy adventure in the gay new series, Bright Star. 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
4: Once upon a time there was an engineer.
5: Choo-choo Charlie was his name, we hear.
4: He had an engine and he sure had fun. He used good and plenty candy to make his train run.
6: Charlie says, love my good and plenty. Charlie says, really rings the bell. Charlie says, love my good and plenty. Don't know any other candy that I love so well.
7: I came across Mr. Kipling in a meadow by the church. If I've painted that spire once, he said, I've painted it a dozen times. He offered me an apple pie. A artist needs inspiration, he explained. Golden shortcrust pastry, delicious apple filling, and just the right amount of sugar sprinkled on top. But then, when it comes to the little details, Mr. Kipling does have an exceedingly good eye.
8: Oh, come in, Smithers. What is it? Speak up, boy. Orange juice.
9: No, sir. New Kellogg's Rise and Shine.
8: Hey, fiendish.
9: And look at this, sir.
8: No peel, no pips, and it's got vitamin C. Well, Smithers, I suppose this is it.
9: What are you doing, sir?
8: Thank you, Governor. Wife and three pips to support. Thank you.
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11: Revolting People by Andy Hamilton and Jay Tarsis. With Jay Tarsis, James Fleet, Hugh Dennis, Tony Morsley, Julia Hills, and Andy Hamilton.
12: Dear Journal, hello there. Sorry, been meaning to write. But it's been crazy here in Maryland since the war began. To sum it up in four words, bang, bang, bang, and bang. People are calling it the American War of Independence, but I call it the War of Noisy Inconsiderateness.
13: Hope to do it, Father. How's the shopkeeping business?
12: Well, 2 days ago I sold a nail, but it was returned yesterday, so I had this one day of euphoria, but after that it was...
13: Hell from Mars Yalor. Is that your carpet bag packed by the door?
12: I'm afraid it is.
13: Grand Brulee, where are you going?
12: I can't help noticing, son, that you seem to be exclaiming in French.
13: I know. Sophisticated, isn't it?
12: Well, it would be sophisticated if you knew what any of the words meant.
13: Well, why do I need to know what the words mean? I've never let that hold me back in the past. Besides, nobody cares what French words mean. They're purely for decoration. So, where are you headed, Cockavan?
12: I'm getting out of here, son. I can't take any more of this unrest and upheaval. You'll be fine without me. And you have your sister Mary for company, plus Sergeant McGurk and Captain Brimshaw.
13: But they're Brits. They're the enemy.
12: Oh, come on. They've coexisted under our roof for 3 years now, and apart from the occasional murder, they've been delightful non-paying guests.
13: Pâté de foie gras. What's that noise?
12: That's the sound of a one-legged, one-armed redcoat climbing out of a barrel full of crackers.
14: Beg pardon for eavesdropping, Gov, but allow me to step in here for a moment, as I generally do in the nick of time whenever there's a family crisis, which is ironic. I mean, never had a real family of my own, you know, unless you want to count that Belgian dwarf creature and her cubs.
12: McGurk, why were you in my cracker barrel?
14: For the crackers. Also, it's quite a good little hiding place, provided I keep the crunch into a minimum.
12: Those crackers are crunchless due to the mold.
14: I know. And surprisingly tasty it is, too.
12: You've been eating mold.
14: Yep.
12: McGurk, you make me want to vomit.
14: If I had a penny for every time I've heard that. Now then, Sam, did I overhear you saying you were thinking of doing a runner?
13: Yeah, he's going to abandon me, Crepe Suzette.
12: Well, you're welcome to come with me if you want, Joshua.
13: No, I can't leave.

0: I have to stay here and look after my new pet bear.
1: Oh, no. Listen, we've talked about this, son. You can't keep catching wild animals and then trying to tame them. It always ends in tears. And look what happened with that coyote.
2: Why, what happened with the coyote?
0: Well, I looked after him for weeks, and then one day he just ran off into the woods on his own.
1: Well, not quite on his own. He took our next-door neighbor's leg with him.
0: Oh, the toilet. What a kerfuffle that caused.
2: So, Sammy boy, where are you heading off then?
1: Going north.
2: Smart move, Sam. Yeah, heading north towards the battles. Flawless judgment yet again.
1: I'll be perfectly safe. I'm going to stay in a nice quiet cottage in the country with my sister Belle.
0: You mean I've got an auntie? I never knew that, Maldemar.
1: Yeah, aunties and uncles. Belle's the fourth of eight. There's Obadiah, Nathaniel, Nehemiah, Isaiah, Zachariah, Stacy, me, and Belle. But me and Belle haven't seen each other for over 20 years. There was a bit of a falling out.
2: Well, what was that argument about?
1: It was awful. I mean, you know, I don't want to talk about it. It's just too painful to go into.
2: You don't remember, do you?
1: Not really, no.
0: But, Croc Monsieur, if you go away, what's going to happen to the shop?
1: Who cares? It's a useless shop. It's in the wrong location.
2: It's a prime location. It's your sales technique that's a problem. You have a bad attitude towards the customers.
1: Only because they're scum. I never buy anything.
2: Yeah, I get them buying.
1: Yeah, well, then you can have the run of my shop and anything you make you can
2: all right,
1: keep.
2: Yeah.
1: Me, I'm off to New Jersey.
2: Oh, yeah, the famous New Jersey, home of nothing.
1: See you later, Joshua.
0: I bid you chapeau, Father.
2: Joshua, my boy, come and sit close by me.
0: Do I have to? Only your lights look kind of busy.
2: No, you'll be fine. You'll be fine. I'll calm down in a minute. Now, question for you, see? I've been through my share of combat, and but for the loss of 11 or 12 extremities, I'm still very much alive. Now, why do you think that is?
0: Oh, that's a difficult one, Bois de Boulogne.
2: Please let go of the French. Why am I still alive? I'm alive because I am...
0: silly.
2: No, I'm alive because I am crafty.
0: But you can be silly.
2: At times, possibly.
0: Silliness keeps clowns alive.
2: Yeah, why are we talking about clowns?
0: Well, I like clowns. The sillier the better.
2: Look, forget about the clowns, right?
0: All right, but you never really forget a clown. Clowns are forever.
2: All right, Joshua, don't say anything for a while, just in case I boil over with frustration and shoot you through the head. Now, listen, you need to learn the value of craftiness because it's about making the most of your opportunities. For instance, I believe I heard you mention just now that you were the proud owner of a bear. Only there's a lot of money to be made from bears. A good performing bear is better than a pension, especially if that pension's not linked to final salary.
0: Well, I'm not sure I like the idea of a performing bear. That sounds kind of demeaning.
2: All right, then how about bear fights?
0: It sounds a little cruel.
2: Not at all. It's magnificent. And there are lots of epic contests you can stage. There's a bear versus a bear. It's always good value. Or there's a bear versus dog. Bear versus Quaker. That's usually a bit shorter, you know, but it's guaranteed entertainment, I tell you.
0: How about a bear versus a clown?
2: Yeah, yeah, people would pay to see that, yeah, yeah.
0: No, I'm sorry, Sergeant. I just don't think my bear's a fighter.
2: Well, look, you let me be the judge of that. I bet he's a killer, isn't he? Is he outside, chained to a post somewhere, eh? Hey, where is this bear, eh?
0: He's in the cupboard.
2: In the cupboard, a bear in a cupboard.
0: Mm-hmm. He doesn't like the outdoors.
2: A bear who doesn't like the outdoors, yeah. Listen, Joshua, if you're tugging my todger, I will...
0: No. It's true. See?
2: Blimey, crikey, it's a bear.
0: There. Happy now?
2: Well, now open up again. Let me have a proper look at him. Well, he's a handsome creature and no mistake, and surprisingly tame. Yeah, you don't see many wild bears sitting on a chair with their legs crossed.
0: Well, we'd best leave him be now. He's going to get riled. You see?
2: Yeah, I didn't realize bears actually said grr. Wait a second, I recognize that voice. Ezekiel Spriggs, is that you?
3: No.
2: Yeah, it is you, Ezekiel.
3: Oh, damn. The roar was too much, wasn't it? I took my inspiration from Virgil himself, who loquaciously elucidated how, in order to gain entry into Troy, the ancient Greeks hollowed out an equine form of wood. Thus, so shall I thought, become Trojanus Ursus and insinuate myself into the...
2: Yeah, that's definitely Ezekiel. I know, because my good eye just clangs shut with boredom, yeah. just cut to the chase, shall we? Why are you dressed as a bear?
3: Because there is a price on my head. Some crazed fanatical revolutionaries are offering a reward for me. Just because I drew an irreverent cartoon of Thomas Jefferson with a bomb for a hat. Gangs of hooligans rampaging through the streets calling for my blood, and just over a cartoon. What is wrong with people? I mean, this isn't the 1600s, for God's sake.
0: It's a good disguise, though, isn't it, Sergeant? I knitted it myself out of the skins of furry forest critters and bits of an old rug. That's why he's got one tartan kneecap.
2: It's a fine costume, Joshua. Magnificent craftsmanship, yeah. I particularly like the letters you've stitched onto his chest. Hello, my name is Brownie.
0: That's applique.
2: Is it really? Yeah.
3: Can I just say a few words?
2: I doubt it.
3: Well, clearly it is a priority of the most imperative magnitude that you do not disseminate news of my precise locality or of my incommunicado status inside this ingenious ursine persiflage.
2: I'm sorry, I blacked out halfway through.
3: Don't blab that I'm a bear.
2: Yeah, well, if you want to pass yourself off as a bear, there's a few things you need to remember. One, bears don't stand with their hands on their hips. Two, bears don't talk. And if they did talk, they wouldn't talk Nancy boy stuff about Troy. They'd say things like, you should see the salmon I caught yesterday, or I just crapped in the woods. Three, bears in captivity usually perform tricks for paying customers.
3: Oh, no. No, no, no, no, no. You're not turning me into some circus freak.
0: You see, I said my bear wouldn't be keen on the idea.
2: Yeah. This price that your enemies have put on your head, Ezekiel, how much would that be, exactly?
3: Oh, all right. But I'm not wearing a frilly tutu.
4: Oh, Mary.
5: Oh, Walter.
4: Mary.
5: Oh, Walter.
4: Oh, Mary.
5: Oh, is it me, or does this conversation sound a little limited?
4: It's nerves. For what I want to do next, I need to go down on my knees.
5: Oh, this looks promising.
4: To propose marriage.
5: Oh. Anyway, there's no prospect of us getting married until the fighting is over.
4: Well, perhaps the fighting will soon stop. Personally, I favor a diplomatic solution negotiated by an international organization of United Nations.
5: Yeah, like that'd work. No, this is a fight to the end. You British are doomed. To quote the great Thomas Jefferson, we have to rip out their throats, gouge their eyes, tear off their ears, and then spit in the holes.
4: Jefferson said that?
5: Well, I'm paraphrasing.
4: What if I changed my allegiance, my darling? What if I joined your cause? We could get married then, couldn't we?
5: What? You'd be a turncoat. I could never love a turncoat. Have the courage of your stupid, antiquated convictions.
4: I get so confused.
5: Besides, you being an officer in the British Army somehow makes the relationship more, you know, sleeping with the enemy, as it were. It's thrilling.
4: It's cheap and tawdry.
5: Like I said, thrilling.
4: Sometimes I'm overwhelmed with shame.
5: Also thrilling.
4: Strictly speaking, I shouldn't even be here with you.
5: Well, it's lucky you are.
4: What does that mean?
5: Let's put it this way. You're better off here nibbling on me than in your barracks at approximately 2:17 this afternoon.
4: What? Oh, confound you, Mary. Now I've got to get back and warn the troops of this rebel treachery.
5: No, you don't. The troops are all Hessians, brutish German mercenaries who deserve what's coming to them and then some.
2: Captain, shocking news. I came as quickly as I could, which wasn't as quick as I'd have liked, as I had to fight off a couple of beavers who wanted my wooden leg for their dance. But you still see the tooth marks.
4: What is the shocking news?
2: The barracks have been penetrated.
5: Lucky barracks.
4: How many attackers?
2: Several hundred.
4: Damage?
2: Light.
4: Casualties?
2: None.
4: Then what did the rebels attack with? Sticks?
2: No, sir. Mockery. They breached our ranks and then pulled lots of faces and stuck their tongues out.
4: Good grief.
2: Yeah, yeah. Then they taunted the Hessians by telling them obscure, hard-to-get jokes and then teasing the poor Germans for being humourless.
4: Oh, this is a new and terrible kind of warfare.
5: Oh, get off your high horse. What about the Brits' behaviour? Is that any more honourable? Constantly dragging our women off to secret hideaways and then having their wicked way with them for several hours at a time?
4: Stop it, Mary.
5: Till the poor creatures are weak from ecstasy.
4: It's not going to work, Mary.
5: Their heaving bosoms glistening with sweat.
4: Mary, I know what you're trying to do and I cannot be inflamed. I must return to the garrison. You'll accompany me, Sergeant?
2: Afraid not, sir. I've got to get back to mind the shop.
5: Where's my father?
2: He had to go to New Jersey.
5: Why, Why? Did he lose a bet?
2: Bit rough on you, all this, eh, Mary? The captain breezing off like that with you in a state of heightened female arousal. Of course, if you wanted a bit of help with that, I could probably see my way clear.
5: Kirk, I would rather eat 300 porcupines and then throw myself in front of a herd of stampeding wildebeest.
2: So that's a maybe then, is it?
1: Excuse me, can you tell me where I am, barkeep?
6: I don't like being called barkeep. My name is Jake, just in case you were thinking of being polite.
1: Oh, very well, Jake. Can you tell me where I am, please?
6: This is the 1 Mile Inn.
1: Why is it called that?
6: Because it's 1 mile from Baltimore.
1: No, it's not. It's 20 miles from Baltimore.
6: Yep. Well, that's estate agents for you. How long have you been traveling?
1: I left Baltimore a week ago.
6: You only made 20 miles in a week?
1: Well, I was supposed to be taking the coach, but it was delayed due to leaves on the cobbles.
6: What, again? I bet that doesn't happen in other countries.
1: Yeah, and then it got canceled due to the wrong kind of horse. So I hired a mule.
6: But 20 miles in a week, that's still mighty slow going.
1: Yeah, well, I think we may have been traveling in circles. Perhaps my mule has an inner ear problem, I don't know.
6: And where are you headed, mule permitting?
1: I have to go to New Jersey.
6: Oh, you lost a bet, huh?
1: No, I'm heading north to see my sister, Belle. I haven't seen her in 20 years, and this is...
6: Wait a second. Did you say your name was Belle? There's a lady at the other end of the bar called Belle. Kind of looks like you. Same kind of horsey face.
1: Well, are you sure?
7: Samuel! What an extraordinary coincidence!
1: I know! This is one of those coincidences that can happen in real life, but when you see them in stories, they can look contrived.
7: I know! 20 years... Listen, let me introduce my traveling companion. This is my daughter, Patience. Patience, this is your Uncle Samuel.
8: Enchantée! Et le bœuf bourguignon!
7: She's not actually French, but she is very, very tall.
8: I'm 18 and I like clowns.
7: I'm not sure I really understand her. She's a bit of a one-off.
1: You want to bet?
7: And how's your family? How's your wife? What was her name?
1: Elizabeth. We're not together anymore. It turned out that physically she was more interested in that girl-girl thing that no one's thought of a name for yet.
7: Oh, I'm sorry.
1: Yeah. How's your husband?
7: Dave.
1: Dave, yeah.
7: No longer with us.
1: Oh.
7: To be honest, he was never really the same after your pet falcon pecked out his eyes.
1: Oh, that's what the row was about. Yeah. I remember now. I must have blanked it out.
7: But that was then. This is now.
1: Oh, that is so true.
7: Of course, dear. Another shot of lemonade, barkeep.
6: Sure. Gigantic idiot girls, Mum.
1: He prefers to be called Jake because that's who he is.
7: Oh, right.
8: So, plume de ma tante, Uncle Sam, what are you doing here?
1: Well...
6: He's heading north to New Jersey.
7: Don't be silly. What, towards the fighting? Only a moron would do something like that.
1: Yeah, how stupid would that be?
7: I know.
1: Heading north. Are you kidding? I think you must have misheard me there, Jakey boy. You don't like being called Jakey boy, do you?
2: All right, lads, let's shut up shop. That's a good day's selling we've done there.
3: Can I get out of this bearer suit now?
2: No, someone might come in. You know what those rebels will do if they catch you?
3: It's like an oven in here.
2: Mm-hmm. Is it hotter than tar?
3: No.
2: No, exactly. Tarring and feathering's the alternative to the bear costume.
3: I know. I wouldn't mind just a feathering. I could probably cope with that.
0: Yeah, but the feathers would fall off without the tar.
3: Why can't they just use ordinary glue?
0: Well, then it would be gluing and feathering, wouldn't it?
2: Mm.
0: And that just sounds like handicraft.
2: Yeah, he's right.
3: I guess so.
0: Besides, I think the feathering is largely ceremonial. It's the tar that rips huge chunks of flesh off your body.
2: Yeah. The feathers are just a tickly finale, really, aren't they?
0: Just wheezing paraploie.
3: You just said you were an umbrella.
0: Wow, how neat is that?
2: No, it's not neat. It's gibberish.
3: True, though somehow when he says it, it sounds strangely profound. But listen, what if I convince these maniacal rebels that I'm no longer a loyalist by coming up with some patriotic revolutionary slogans?
0: Yeah, that's a good idea, Brownie.
3: How about, give me liberty or give me An address I can send some kind of donation to.
0: Not very stirring.
3: I've got it. You're going to love this one. What makes me sad is that I don't have more lives than the one I have. But if I had 9 lives, as some say felines do, I would give at least 7 of them in the cause of liberty.
2: Catchy.
3: These are the times that try men's souls.
2: Heard it.
3: I can smell urine.
2: No, that's not a good slogan.
3: No, that's a fact.
2: Oh, I see. All right. So, someone's coming.
0: Oh, it's Mary.
2: Oh, nice night to be out.
5: Yes, I
2: was talking to your nipples. Oh. Oh, come on, miss. That was just flirtatious repartee, wasn't it?
5: Where's Captain Brimshaw?
2: Well, last time I saw him, he was up at the barracks trying to restore the morale of those poor frightened Hessians. That was quite the foray your lads conducted. German baiting, a seldom used strategy, yet strangely effective. Like the French windbreaking tactic, only less whiffy.
5: Yes. Is your bear all right, Joshua?
0: He's just eating some honey, Mary. Surely you've seen a bear eating honey before.
5: Yes, but not using a knife to spread it on a waffle. Walter!
9: Good evening, Miss Oliphant.
5: Well, that's a stiff greeting, even by your tight-arsed standards.
9: Yes, well, I've just returned from trying to repair the emotional damage that your rebellious cohorts have inflicted on our German comrades. So I'm afraid I'm more than a little bit cross with you, actually.
5: Well, that's a shame, because I've decided to accept your proposal of marriage.
9: Accept my proposal?
5: Yes.
9: But I'm speechless, totally speechless. Only a few days ago you were poo-pooing the very idea, and now here you are, having had a complete change of heart. On the one hand, I'm turning cartwheels in my head, yet on the other, since I've been rebuffed by you so many times in the past, there's a degree of scepticism as to your genuine intentions. Is it any surprise that I feel so bemused and confounded by your womanly contrariness?
2: I thought you said you were speechless.
9: Well, Mary, I'm not your marionette.
0: Hey, how come he's allowed to say French stuff?
9: I'm withdrawing my proposal. I can be contrary, too. You're playing some kind of game, Mary, while I'm not a fool.
2: Permission to speak, sir?
9: Yes, Sergeant?
2: You are a fool.
9: What?
2: You're a fool if you don't accept this lady's offer. Look at her. Peaches and cream complexion, strawberry lips, ripe as a cherry, and I'm pretty sure I can work melons in here somewhere.
5: Do you want another one, McGurk?
2: But I am pleading your cause, miss. You just heard me compare you to all manner of fruit.
5: Yeah, well, I don't need your...
2: Samuel, I thought you were heading north to New Jersey.
1: Only an idiot would head north.
2: And you did?
1: No. No, I went to meet these two lovely ladies, and they are...
7: Oh, my God, it's a bear.
0: Don't worry, lady. He's tame.
8: Does he do tricks?
2: Oh, yes.
7: The bear is shaking his head.
2: Yeah, that's one of his tricks. Cute, isn't it? For 6 pence, I can get him to put on his tutu and do pirouettes.
3: McGurk!
7: What did he say? Sounded like McGurk.
2: Yeah, McGurk. That's the call of the brown, tartan-kneed, urine-smelling bear.
1: Everyone, this is my long-lost sister, Belle, and she's going to be staying with us, and isn't that great?
0: Hey, who's the huge girl standing next to her?
1: Patience.
0: Well, I was only asking. You were being so long-winded that I...
1: No. Her name is Patience.
0: Oh. Hey, I knew some people in hospital with that name.
1: Oh. She's your cousin.
8: Chemin de fer et pamplemousse.
0: Boy, how sophisticated is she?
8: Cree de coeur, Cousin Joshua. How tall are you?
0: 7'4".
8: Me too. Hit me in the arm with all your might.
0: All right.
8: Didn't feel a thing.
0: Now you do it to me. Didn't even tickle.
8: Bash me in the face.
0: My turn. Now with the shovel. Wow. This is great.
8: Want to go outside and throw some cows?
0: I sure do.
1: Well, they seem to have hit it off. Now, Belle, this is my daughter, Mary.
5: Nice to meet you, Aunt Belle.
1: And this is Captain Walter Brimshaw.
7: Oh, you look most distinguished in your uniform, Captain.
5: Back up, honey. He's mine.
9: Most certainly I'm not.
1: I'm sorry, Belle. Brimshaw and Mary have this very on-off, up-down relationship. It's ridiculous.
9: She's ridiculous.
5: Oh, I'm ridiculous, am I? Mister, I'll propose marriage, and then when she says yes, I'll withdraw my proposal, pants.
9: You sound stupid when you talk in hyphens.
5: Right! That does it!
9: Ow!
1: Mary, give me that. Oh, I'm so sorry about this unpleasantness, Belle.
7: No, it's fine. fine. Don't worry. I'm from New Jersey. I'm used to seeing people get shovels in the face.
2: Allow me to introduce myself, as obviously no one else is going to. I'm Sergeant Roy McGirt, at your service.
7: Pleased to meet you.
2: You will be, darling.
7: Right. Sam's told me a lot about you, Sergeant.
2: Not the unsavory parts, I trust.
1: What other parts are there?
2: Nice quip, Sam. Yeah, do that again, I'll rip your throat out.
7: Do you think I could possibly use the bathroom?
2: Oh, I just saw the bear go in there.
7: Oh.
2: He might be a while, he likes to read the newspaper. Tell me, Belle, have you ever wondered what it'd be like to make love to a one-legged, one-armed, one-eyed, one-eared man?
7: Oh, dear Lord, have mercy.
2: Yep, that's what you'll be shouting. And it won't be from the splinters.
1: Well, Belle and I haven't seen each other for 20 years.
10: Oh, is that right?
1: I blinded her husband, and then he died. But she's fine with that now. And what's more, she said she'd like to stay with us for a couple of weeks.
7: Oh, yeah. About that. I just remembered, a friend of ours is having this thing.
1: This thing?
7: Yeah. Further south in Mexico, as it turns out. It's a sombrero-themed thing, which is why it has to be in Mexico. We don't really want to go, but we promise. Anyway, it's been lovely to meet you all, so don't bother to see us out. We'll just find a road somewhere. Anyway, bye, take care. Let's do lunch, yeah?
1: McGurk, what are you doing down here in the shop in the middle of the night?
2: Oh, can't sleep. Keep having naughty dreams about your sister.
1: I'm getting that vomit reflex again.
2: I just can't work out why she took off so sudden like that.
1: Well, let's see. She arrived, and within 5 minutes, she encountered a bear. And then her niece threatened to attack her. And then she saw a man being hit with a shovel. Then she couldn't use the toilet because the bear was in there reading a newspaper. And then she was harassed by a one-armed, one-legged sex maniac. And then she just left. I mean, it's a complete mystery. Aren't people funny?
2: You blame me, don't you?
1: You played your part.
2: Yeah, I came on strong and she felt threatened by her overpowering attraction for me. She just couldn't trust herself to stay. I should have toned down the animal magnetism.
1: Yeah, well, certainly the animal part.
2: Yeah, Sam, what do you think of the changes I've made at the shop this week? It's made a very healthy profit, you know, thanks to my decision to go over to selling wartime supplies.
1: Yeah, I saw the sales slogan above the door, everything you need to shoot your neighbor. And a little bit more.
2: Yeah, yeah. Signs are good crowd pullers, aren't they? Like that one in the corner there, yeah?
1: A special offer, 3 for $2.
2: Yeah, it's a well-known sales technique.
1: Sure, I know. I just haven't seen it on a pile of coffins before.
2: Yeah.
0: Father, I can't sleep. Why did Aunt Belle and Patience have to leave? I miss Patience. She knows even more French words that she doesn't understand the meaning of than I do.
1: Well, I'm sure you'll see her again someday.
0: Yeah. And maybe then she and I could get married.
1: No, son, that would never work.
0: Why not?
1: Because you and Patience are cousins, and it's not good for cousins to marry. Because, sadly, if cousins marry, then what you can end up with is...
2: Norfolk.
1: Listen, I'm sure you'll see Patience again someday. Now, you head on back to bed.
0: God du nord et bon avatoir, Papa.
1: Same to you, son. Boy, this is a crazy house. Do you know that? And look at that idiot Ezekiel out on the lawn pretending to be a bear. That's ridiculous.
2: That's not Ezekiel. That's a real bear.
1: How can you be sure?
2: Well, it's the distinctive bear-like way that he's creeping up on the bear that's engrossed in the newspaper.
1: Oh, yeah.
2: Damn, you know, I could have charged a fortune for this. Bear versus unpopular windbag.
1: We should really warn Ezekiel that he's about to be mauled, shouldn't we?
2: Yeah, of course we should, yeah.
1: Yeah, we better step in and do something.
2: Yeah. In a minute. Cup of tea?
1: Why not?
2: Mr.
10: Revolting People featured Jay Tarsis as Samuel, Andy Hamilton as Sergeant McGurk, Tony Maudsley as Joshua, Julia Hills as Mary, and James Fleet as Captain Brimshaw. Ezekiel was played by Hugh Dennis and Belle by Rebecca Front. Revolting People was written by Jay Tarsis and Andy Hamilton and produced by Paul Mayhew Archer.

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1: If at first you don't succeed, there's always a second chance.
2: That's the voice of a famous personality who has experienced a second chance in life. And I'm about to challenge someone somewhere in the United States to identify that mystery voice for over $1,200 in cash and prizes. Also, you'll hear real people revealing dramatic details of their lives on this, the transcribed Second Chance program.

0: everybody. This is your host, Johnny Olson, welcoming you to Second Chance, the program that brings you real people telling their own stories and proving that if at first you don't succeed, there's always a second chance. Today you'll meet Mrs. Mary Burns, who wants a second chance to help her daughter assume the responsibilities of her own family. But before we meet her, how about it if I refresh your memory with the first two Mystery Voice clues that we heard in our current contest? Just in case you might have missed them, here they are again. Do you know this famous second chancer?
1: He is all you need to find the treasure. A right angle, a string, and a unit of measure. The first or the 12th could be 50 for fun, but the second and the 8th and the 5th are one.
0: Now that's the actual voice of our famous Second Chance Mystery Voice, and there's $1,200 in cash and prizes riding on that voice, because I'll be calling one of you home listeners later on in the show for a crack at our jackpot. So if you sent me a card with your name and phone number, stand by, I might be calling you to see if you know who our Mystery Voice is. But right now it's time to meet a grandmother. We'd like our audience's opinion on whether she's right in doing so much for her grandchildren. Now, we've all heard it said many, many times that grandparents love their grandchildren more than they do their own children. Mrs. Mary Burns is a grandmother who wonders if such a situation in her life is doing more harm than it is good. But before we hear the details of your story, Mrs. Burns, let me welcome you to Second Chance.
2: Thank you, Johnny. I'm very glad to be here today.
0: Mrs. Burns, your problem concerns your grandchildren. Now, do they live with you?
2: No, they have their own home in another part of our city.
0: I see. Mm-hmm. Well, then, is it a matter of your assuming the entire responsibility of them, or what?
2: I feel as though I were entirely responsible for them. My daughter brings them to my home almost every day and leaves them under my care.
0: And you don't know whether or not you're doing the right thing, is that it?
2: I wonder if I am robbing the children of something that they would treasure later in life, in assuming not only my own place, but the place of their parents.
0: Well, now, Mrs. Burns, just what are you doing for them that your daughter doesn't do for them?
2: Oh, I take almost entire care of them. I have to see that their clothing is presentable, that it's clean and mended, and oftentimes I have to buy new articles of clothing for them because the parents seem very unconcerned about their appearance. I also have to take care of their training and social graces, their table manners, and so forth.
0: And I suppose it involves a lot of babysitting, too?
2: Yes, it certainly does.
0: Did you say that you had to even buy some of their clothes?
2: Yes, I buy most of their clothing.
0: Well, now, why should you have to buy their clothes? The father has a good job, hasn't he?
2: He does. But they both seem very unconcerned about the children's clothing. And there never seems to be just that right time that they can afford to buy the things that the children need or that they want.
0: Well, now, have you discussed this with them, Mrs. Burns?
2: Yes, I have many times. I have discussed it with both of them.
0: Mm-hmm.
2: And I have tried to withdraw my aid to see what would happen.
0: And how has that reacted?
2: They still seem very unconcerned about them. It's always, we can't do this sort of thing right now. It will have to wait.
0: Well, now, how old are the children?
2: They are three little girls, 5, 3, and 2. And I love them very dearly.
0: Sure you do. And do you feel that there might be some confusion there where the children are concerned as to who they should take orders from?
2: I feel that there already is that situation, that the children are very divided in their affections. And I don't think that grandparents should raise their grandchildren.
0: You feel that the children might suffer in this case?
2: I am afraid that they might.
0: And so, Mrs. Burns, you'd like to know just how you can get your daughter to take a second chance to assume the responsibility of raising her own family, is that it?
2: That is right.
0: Well, I know that our audience will try to help you see your problem more clearly and give you the benefit of their own experiences. And for those candid comments from our audience, we'll return to Second Chance after this important reminder.
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0: Let's return now to Second Chance. Well, our studio audience seems anxious to talk over Mrs. Mary Vern's problem, so let's get down to particulars, should we? She wants a second chance to be free of the responsibilities of her grandchildren, yet she feels that their welfare is at stake, and she wants to know, frankly, is she right or wrong in doing so much for her grandchildren? How do you feel about it, ma'am?
5: As a grandmother, I feel that if she would not give her daughter all these opportunities, that she would probably stay home and take better care of her children and would take on the responsibility of a mother.
0: You're trying to do that, aren't you, Mrs. Byrne?
2: I have tried that solution, and perhaps I didn't stay with it long enough.
5: Well, maybe she didn't stay with it long enough. I think that if she would let her daughter be on her own long enough, that maybe in due time she would realize that she could not depend on her mother.
0: Do you agree with that,
6: no,
0: sir?
6: No, I disagree entirely. From what I've heard this lady say, Mrs. Burns, was it? I think if you put these children back in the care of your daughter, I think these kids are going to go ragged, and they're going to go hungry, and they're going to only suffer. You have been blessed with the ability to take care of these kids, and you should keep doing it.
0: Johnny, you agree with that, ma'am?
7: Johnny, first of all, I want to know, is her daughter working, that she has to take them every day like she says?
2: No, she isn't.
0: She's not working.
7: Then I'm surprised at you. Why should you do it and take them every day? You have a life of your own. You should go out and enjoy yourself, then.
0: Do you feel that... Yes.
6: Just a moment. You heard this lady here say that her daughter is just incapable of looking after her own kids.
7: I don't believe it. I think she's just getting lazy because she is taking care of them.
6: Madam,
7: she shouldn't do it.
6: A mother that gets lazy when she has her own three kids doesn't deserve to have them.
0: You feel that the daughter and the son-in-law are probably using the grandmother as a soft touch? Is that it?
8: Definitely.
9: I think that there is such a difference between us, grandmothers, and the youngsters, that it's very hard to discuss this problem, because I myself am the grandmother of an 18-month-old boy, and I must say that I have the same difficulties and that I had to leave the home of my children because I couldn't see that the boy was neglected. With 18 months, it's supposed to go on a party or something like this. They find everything nature should do. The boy can play on the porch in a dirty surrounding. The flowers are sprinkled.
6: The mother will let him
9: do it. No, she will. Yes.
6: Sure, they'll let him do it because they don't care. They just want to go out and have a good time,
9: but
6: like your daughter is doing.
0: That's the point.
10: This woman says that that the children are doing that, and they ought to be allowed to do it.
7: Well, I don't think that's right. If I was her, I'd just take the children just for a visit, and I'd just make her keep them because I know my sister's got the same problem. And her daughter imposes on her. In fact, she goes over there every other day to help her to wash, and I think
0: that
7: is
0: terrible.
7: But
0: you see, the grandmother loves the children very much and doesn't want
7: to
0: part
7: with them.
10: If she loves them, isn't taking care of her one of the best things she can do to prove her love?
7: Wait a minute, Johnny.
0: Just a minute, please. One at a time.
7: I have six grandchildren.
0: Yes, yes.
7: And there were times when I had to take them when my daughter had another child. I took them for 3 weeks.
0: But the problem is not yours, madam. It's her problem. Now, how do you feel that...
11: But if your daughter gave you her children every day, would you just turn them out and leave them roam the streets?
7: I wouldn't take them every day.
11: No, well, our children, either. You're just not a grandmother that loves your children.
10: I think
0: just
10: this
0: minute,
10: woman,
0: please.
10: I think Mrs. Burns maybe is under the impression that her grandchildren are being neglected, and they really aren't.
7: Really, that's what I think.
0: Do you agree with this gentleman?
7: I do entirely. I think she's being just a little bit too much of a grandmother.
0: Mrs. Burns, please, let Mrs. Burns get a word in here. They feel that some of them here that you're being too much of a grandmother, that they're taking advantage of you. Do you feel that way?
2: That is it.
0: Just a minute. Mrs. Burns is trying to answer.
3: All right.
2: That may be the way that it looks to you, but could you see your own grandchildren go poorly dressed?
0: Mrs. Burns wants to know if you could see your own grandchildren go poorly dressed.
7: I think she should bawl her daughter out plenty and teach her how to take care of her own children.
12: Don't you think she's imagining a lot more than it is?
7: Her own children were small, were in the same condition. Now, because she's a grandmother, she thinks that her grandchildren should have a lot more than they actually have.
0: You think Mrs. Burns is imagining some of this?
7: Right.
0: Is that it?
7: I mean, after all,
0: how do you feel on this, young lady?
13: Well, I feel that this is a second pattern. I think the first pattern was established with the
8: daughter who seems to be very irresponsible. And I can't help but think that possibly it could be Mrs. Burns' fault. I think also that the children would be irresponsible, too.
0: You say it's Mrs. Burns' fault that
8: well,
0: perhaps her daughter...
8: too much responsibility. Yeah,
0: who made the daughter dependent in the first place?
12: Right.
0: Just a moment. Just a moment, sir. May we have a comment? Can you get through here? Excuse us, ladies, please.
13: So I've seen grandchildren brought up by their grandparents, and when they grow to the age of 12 or 13, they don't have any respect for their own parents. And I think that... Mrs. Burns should take her daughter aside and probably give her a good spanking. I don't think she's too old for that yet.
0: Mrs. Burns, just a minute. Just a moment. Let's get a comment from Mrs. Burns. Have you tried that as far as your own daughter is concerned?
14: Not literally spanking, no. But I think I've tried it pretty thoroughly, figuratively speaking.
0: You have scolded her?
14: I certainly have. And I might add here, of course, we always think that we are right, perhaps. But I might add that I don't think this situation is entirely one that was created in my daughter's childhood. I think that it might be somehow connected with the environment that she married into.
0: You're bringing the son-in-law into this. Is that it now, Mrs. Burns? Yes, just a minute, sir.
6: I can't say something. This Mrs. Burns is such a sweet woman here. How can you possibly say that it's this lady's fault? Now, look, we know that there are children who can come from wonderful families, go out, and they'll stick up banks. It doesn't make any difference. Mrs. Burns, I'm sure, gave her daughter the best bringing up she can. The girl has failed with her own family. Why blame it on Mrs. Burns? She's trying... She is saving these children from death.
0: Why do you blame Mrs. Burns?
15: Because if she hadn't taken the first child in the first place, it would never have happened.
0: What do you mean by that, ma'am?
15: She wouldn't have given it back.
0: You mean...
15: The other two to advance.
0: Just a minute, please. Yes, please, just a minute.
16: Johnny, she should have never started taking that responsibility in the first place. When her daughter had her first child, she should have left her...
17: But the point is, she did start already. We're at the point where she has the
16: three
17: children.
16: All right, then. I think she should have... She should sit down and have a heart-to-heart talk with her daughter, make her understand that these children are her responsibility, that she will help her in any way she can, but she should take the full responsibility of her children.
0: All right, do you agree with this lady?
14: I do, and I think she should just let them come for an hour or so, and that's enough for a day.
0: An hour or so would do it. Why?
18: Why, Johnny, after all, if she brought up her daughter to be a good mother...
19: Johnny?
18: The daughter would be able to take care of her own children.
19: That's right.
0: You
19: with
0: agree with
19: fault.
0: That?
19: What is the mother doing all the time while her mother... What is she doing if she doesn't have a job? I mean,
0: Mrs. Burns, the daughter you explained is not working. This lady would like to know what is she doing that she doesn't have the time.
16: What does she do while you're doing taking care of her children?
18: Oh, she...
16: If she had a job and she had to work to support herself and her family, I think that would be different. But why should she depend on you when you are at the age where you should be enjoying your life and give you the responsibility and she go on and have all the time in the world to do what she wants to do? I think it's her children.
0: Wait a minute. Mrs. Burns? Well, what does
18: she do? She,
0: What does she do with her time?
14: She goes to a movie. She watches television.
0: In other words, you feel that the daughter is just using the mother to...
20: Absolutely, Johnny, and if the mother had put her foot down to begin with, you certainly would never have gone so far. I think you ought to put your foot down now.
0: Thank you very much. This could really go on and on and on and on. Let's find out how you folks here in the audience feel about this today. How many of you feel that Mrs. Burns is right in assuming so many of the responsibilities in raising her grandchildren? Would you stand and be counted, those who feel that she is right? Nobody's standing. Nobody feels that she's right in assuming all of those responsibilities. Well, then how many of you feel that she should withdraw her help and let the daughter raise the children whatever way she can? Stand and be counted, please. It's a very unanimous decision. Probably 95% of our audience feel that way. Thank you very, very much. And by the way, I want to thank you so much for being with us today, and I'm sure, Mrs. Burns, that you will weigh these remarks carefully as you continue to seek out your second chance for happiness. Do you feel that you have heard some helpful suggestions, Mrs. Burns?
14: Yes, I really do.
12: And this will give you food for thought?
14: I think I can possibly find some solution for the problem.
12: Well, we sincerely hope so, because that's the whole idea of having these discussions on Second Chances, to help you to solve the problem. And for sharing your Second Chance story with us today, we have a beautiful gift for you, a Helbros watch. The Helbros is your gift of a lifetime, the watch of celebrities with lifetime jewels and unbreakable mainspring. And for all those of you folks in the audience who offered comments, a token of our thanks in a crystal decanter of the champagne fragrance Intoxication by Dorsey, creators of world-famous French perfumes. Thank you again, Mrs. Burns. Bye-bye and best of luck to you. We'll continue with Second Chance in just a minute.
21: 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We have a little safety jingle here that we think may save your life.

0: And now let's rejoin Second Chance. Well, right now it's that time again. I mean mystery voice phone call time. And one of you home contestants who send in a card with your name and phone number will be getting a chance to crack our $1,200 mystery voice jackpot. And in that mystery voice jackpot, we have some wonderful, wonderful prizes. 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And for both of you, Arthur Murray will give you $100 worth of dancing lessons at your favorite Arthur Murray studio. Now, besides all the many gifts and cash prizes, there's a vacation in New York City. You'll enjoy your stay in Manhattan as the guest of the famous Henry Hudson Hotel. And for pocket money, $50 in traveler's checks. And for that trip, a magnificent three-piece set of Amelia Earhart luggage, and to top off the jackpot, well, there's a Helbros wristwatch, the gift of a lifetime, a world-famous Helbros, the watch of celebrities with lifetime jewels and unbreakable mainsprings. Well, let's find out. Bob, did the call get through?
1: We're still working on this call. It isn't quite completed yet. Maybe you can play some of the mystery voice clues in the meantime.
0: Very good idea, Bob. We have, as you know, over $1,200 in cash and prizes, and, of course, it can be the person's who was on the phone. I hope somebody's on it today or gets a chance at it. Tell you what we'll do while we're completing
1: Here
0: the call.
1: Is.
0: You got the call now?
1: Here it is.
0: All right. Hello. Hi. Hello. Who's this? Who is that? Julia? Who? This is Johnny Olson at Second Chance in New York. Who's on the phone? Mrs. Julia Walla? Where are you speaking from, Mrs. Walla? Where is that? From my home, she says. Where's your home, Mrs. Walla? Where? In where? Hicksville, Long Island. Well, all right, Mrs. Waller, we're a little bit late for time today. I want to play a couple of clues for you for our mystery voice, and then we'll see if you know who it is. All right, listen carefully.
2: Here's all you need to find the treasure. A right angle, a string, and a unit of measure. The first or the 12th could be 50 for fun, but the second and the 8th and the 5th are 1.
0: All right, Mrs. Waller. Well, those are the clues that we've been playing each day on the Mystery Voice Contest. Now, I'll tell you what I'm going to do. Before you tell me who you think it is, I'm going to give you a second chance to think it over. You'll have exactly 60 seconds to decide on an answer because I can accept only one answer. And we'll find out who you think it is when we return to Second Chance following this announcement. To keep America strong, the National Guard needs men in 55. So why not stop in at your local National Guard recruiting office for all particulars? Now, here's popular recording artist Patti Page with Tommy Dorsey and his orchestra with a musical message.

0: Once again, back to Second Chance. All right, Mrs. Waller, Mrs. Julia Waller, wasn't it? Of Hicksville, Long Island. Your minute is up. I've given you a second chance to think it over. So for over $1,200 in cash and prizes, who do you think the mystery voice is? Who? You say it's the Duchess of Windsor? That's a very good guess, Mrs. Waller, but I'm sorry, it's not correct. But I'll tell you what we've got for you. A gleaming 8-cup automatic Miromatic coffee percolator. Makes a delicious cup of coffee, keeps it drinking hot for hours, and I know you'll love it. Thanks so much for talking to me, and thanks a lot for sending in your card, Ms. Waller. Goodbye. You're welcome. Very nice lady, I'll tell you. Well, she didn't come up with the right answer, but she's going to get that lovely gift for trying. And besides, I know she'll have plenty to tell the neighbors about, and you will, too. Get that phone number into us on a postcard to Second Chance, Box 423, Radio City Station, New York, 19, New York. And now, here's a man with a message.
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1: Well, it's time to bring down the curtain on another transcribed Second Chance broadcast. Friends, I hope you enjoyed today's program. Incidentally, concerning Mrs. Burns' story, if you have any opinions about the problems she's facing with her daughter and would like to make them known to her, feel free to do so, will you? 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So send your remarks to Mrs. Burns in care of Second Chance at Box 423, Radio City Station, New York 19, New York. Your letters will be handled in strict confidence, and I'll see that she gets all of them. Also, at the same time, you might send in that phone number again for that $1,200 cash prizes jackpot we have for you in our Mystery Voice contest. So until tomorrow, Johnny Olson saying thank you, goodbye, we'll see you then.
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2: Alliteration heaven.
1: There we go. And joining us today, the Rod, Jane and Freddie of Humorous News Misfortune. Please welcome Toby Longworth, Sue Perkins and Mitch Benn. Please, come on. Let's not peek too early. And let us not, of course, forget the other member of the team.
2: Oh, yes, you see, pulling up right now in a vehicle made entirely from sound effects. It's the man who just can't help producing unusual noises, Van Man, ladies and gentlemen. Van Man, what's the sound of the week?
1: No, it's not the sound of Heather McCartney. It is the sound... I'm saying nothing, you laughed. It's the sound... of us, digging around for more tales of misfortune, because it is, of course, time for...
3: Section 1.
1: Section 1. There we go, that was platform 3, I think, and it's our first batch of Bad Week candidates. Hugh, you're up first.
2: Thank you. Catch us if you can. See, I actually have no idea what that was, but I am told that was popular 60s beat combo The Dave Clark Five. Not, of course, to be confused with the mislaid Dangerous Foreign Criminals combo, The Charles Clark 1005. Or possibly more, we don't really know. Anyway, it all links in seamlessly, because as you've probably guessed, or you haven't listened to this programme very often, the use of that clip means this story is about crime, and getting away as quickly as you can, specifically the high-speed chase, as immortalised in such classic films as Bullet... I just love that music. Bullet, The Italian Job, and of course The French Connection, where Gene Hackman dodged traffic to catch up with a moving train. That's opposed to The British Connection, where due to track repair work, he tried to catch up with the replacement bus service.
1: Yeah.
2: The point is that all these exciting chases seem to be abroad, which may lead you to the conclusion that we just can't hack it on the old chase front. Well, you would be wrong, because we have had one. In Leeds. A chase involving the West Yorkshire Police Force. A chase that, if ever brought to the big screen, would possibly be the most...

0: hot-wired a horse.
1: Roger, Tango Alpha, I am peddling after suspect now. Could take some time. I am turning on the appropriate pursuit music.
2: Well, it seems such a swift vehicle was just too much for one police cycle, so he radioed for assistance and he got it. Three more motorbikes. A patrol car. A video van, which I assume is like a mobile library. Two more cycling constables. And finally, a helicopter. Notice anything missing from that list? Yep. A police horse. Finally, an occasion when the use of the police horse is appropriate. Finally, a chance for Constable Dobbin to move beyond crowd control, and they simply don't use it. The old police horses must have been gutted. And if they were unlucky, boiled down, strained, and turned into copy decks. Passers-by in the Chapel Allerton area described...
3: A bizarre procession.
2: Very good. Excellent accent, Mitch. Of vehicles along a dual carriageway leading out of Leeds, with a horse and cart weaving around to shake off its pursuers. A task presumably made all the harder by the passers-by trying to chuck their old tin baths and fridges onto the back of it. But after all this, the police still couldn't catch the cart. And do you know why? Well, according to the West Yorkshire Police...
4: Officers got as close as they could, but were anxious not to frighten the horse.
2: For which I think we can read...
4: Officers got as close as they could, but were anxious and frightened of the horse.
2: But when finally they did apprehend the vehicle, the bloke ran off and they haven't managed to catch him. So all in all, a very bad week for the rag-and-bone, Dobbin-chasing West Yorkshire Constabulary, which is why... they are my candidate. I thank you.
5: Very good. OK, van man, crank up the van pod and give us a tune. Ah, very good, yes. Bats, one of evolution's stranger cul-de-sacs. Or if you don't believe in evolution, then presumably at some point God said, I know what we need now, a gerbil with a hang glider to liven up liven up the evenings. Now, bats and pop music, of course, have a bit of a history. Peter Gabriel used to wear bat wings in the 70s. The Jam once covered the Batman theme. And then, of course, there was this. Oh, yes, of course, the John Prescott of pop, the pie-eating rock and roll animal Meatloaf, a man whose unashamed showmanship may have been an early influence on Britain's favourite entertainer.
6: It's nice to see you, nice.
5: No, clearly not him. I'm talking about Robbie.
7: You with the floor show, kicking with your torso, boys getting high and the girls even more so. Wave your hands if you're not with a man, can I kick it?
5: Yes, you can! That's right, Robbie Williams, who is playing a big festival in August. Not, of course, that performing in rural surroundings is going to affect him. Oh, no.
8: With the porcho, kicking with your torso, boys getting high and the girls even more so. Wave your hands if you're not with a man, can I kick it?
5: Thank you, Batman. We like to play the Wurzels once a series. Anyway, Robbie is supposed to be doing a big festival gig in Germany, near Cologne. Only there's a problem. Now, the show won't be allowed to go on if the Germans have their way. Because German scientists say...
4: We think that the noise is...
5: Toby, German scientists, come on, this is a comedy show. You're a German scientist.
9: We think that the noise...
5: Thank you.
9: ...will adversely affect rare breeds of the endangered Daubentons and Pipistrelbats in the area...
5: Thank you. That's much better. We'll have no subtlety here. Robbie might actually have to cancel a gig for 100,000 people in case he disturbs what the Germans call Die Fledermaus. Oh, very clever band name. Stop it! You're not impressing anyone, you know. Plenty of people like both classical and pop music. Look at Charlotte Church. Started out sounding like this. Ah, oh, now of course she sounds like this. If you like to gamble, I'll tell you how you land. You win, you lose. Lovely. So, you see, it's a bad week for Robbie, because he's been accused of being a bat botherer. The bats, they say... The bats, they say, may be disturbed by the gig. Now, they don't say why. Maybe it's the wrong kind of music for them. Maybe bats prefer dance-orientated acts. I don't know. Scientists are researching the problem, apparently. God knows how. What are they doing? Going around asking the bats. The bats are all going...
4: I don't mind, as long as it's not James Bloody Blunt.
5: So you couldn't blame them for that, could you? Or maybe the problem is that Robbie's support act is Ozzy Osbourne.
10: Sharon! So, what's that, sir?

0: market I was pretending to go to. I'm bloody starving. Oh, bat, nice one. Well, I think Tesco ones are nicer.
1: You see, what is frankly ridiculous is the idea that local wildlife and rock festivals don't mix. I mean, if you go to Glastonbury, you'll see all sorts of creatures. Pink hippos, flying elephants, giant dragons, spewing lemon curd from their nostrils. This you will if you're doing it properly. But I say, nothing should get in the way of rock. Never mind bats, owls and badgers, let's find the most head-banging, ear-bleeding tunes we can, turn the amps up to 11, and let the woodland creatures have it. Because apart from anything else, that would really annoy Bill Oddie, wouldn't it?
2: Now, if we're very quiet, we might be able to spot a chaffinch. Oh, his little head seems to have exploded.
1: Thank you, Batman, for a little snatch of the Eurovision winner there. So nice to see Eurovision actually won by Spinal Tap. I thought that was fantastic. Anyway, I say let Robbie's concert go ahead. I mean, what's the worst that could happen?
3: I'm loving angels instead.
4: Thanks a lot. I'm great, I am. What do you think of it so far? Come on! Come on!
1: That's my candidate, Robbie Williams, and his bat problem. Now, Sue Perkins.
5: Van Man, please.
6: Van Man.
5: Now it's time for me to take you on a journey of excitement, adventure, longing. Prepare to succumb to the raw pleasures of the senses, to defer to the most craven of animal appetites, as you drink in the endless panorama, the awesome spectacle, the sausage stupendity that is Germany. Yes, it's nice to see in the long break between series that Van Man has really, you know, dug deep in the pockets and spent some money investing in a new soundtrack for the show. Yes, we're in Germany. Now, this story is all about love. A quantifiable feeling of mutual longing and tenderness. The joy felt between two people that's been the bedrock of civilization. Since it began, that's so boring, let's not go there. Lucky this is a story about young love, which is so much easier to put across on radio as a sound effect. Oh, yeah, that's good. So.
7: That's romance, isn't it?
5: It's very quick, but by God, it was good. So, 25-year-old Max Sonnenstein decided to do something romantic with his girlfriend, Amelia. Which would apparently help them forget about the chronic asthma they seem to be afflicted with. Oh, that was fair good. So Max took fair Amelia to watch the sunset, a traditional gesture which told her that he was romantic and sensitive, and above all, that he was way too tight to fork out on a film and a meal like any normal bloke would do on a date. But where to watch it? Well, for Amelia, it was definitely a case of a... because the young couple decided they would watch the giant orange orb that we call the sun disappear from view whilst they were on the Kaiserlei Bridge over the River Main, which flows through the town. And so they climbed over a barrier on the side of the bridge and began their romantic evening. They both listened to the stillness and the silence that enveloped them.
8: Stay exactly where you are! Do not move!
5: Suddenly, the police, who seemed to have been drafted in from Holland and the emergency services... Bring back the mad scientist! Yeah. We're all rushing towards them!
8: Yeah, just take it easy, you know? Just stay calm!
5: Why? Well, because some Muppet motorist had spotted the pair of them climbing over the barrier on the side of the bridge and assumed that they were, well, let's give you, I don't know, a musical clue.

0: makes up motorists thought that Max and Amelia were leaning on the edge of the bridge because they were going to top themselves.
1: Please don't do this. You have so much to live for. It would be such a tragic waste.
0: What are you talking about? I don't want to commit suicide. I just want him to commit.
2: Really?
0: Yeah. So that's my candidate. Love, courtesy of the German suicide couple.
3: Yeah. So, that's the end of round one, fortunately. But which of our candidates will go forward for?
0: The Worst Week of the Week Award, awarded weekly on a week-by-week basis.
3: Well, making the decision today, our celebrity guest announcer is Chief Executive of the Football Association, the man responsible for appointing Sven-Göran Eriksson's successor. Yes, it's Brian Barwick.
4: Thank you, Stephen Punt. We at the FA have given secret and serious consideration to which of the candidates should go forward for the Worst Week of the Week award. Now, we don't want the suicide bridge. We definitely don't want the first story. The one we want is the third story. That is our choice. That is the one we want for definite. But he's turned us down, so we're going to go for the suicide bridge instead.
3: Well, very good. Okay, so... That then is the suicide bridge couple going forward with the full backing of the FA. So, on with
5: section two.
6: I think it's me again. Is it?
3: Yes. Yes.
6: Okay,
3: yes.
6: Van Man. Yep, India. It's been a bad week.
7: You wouldn't have guessed that, actually, from the music at all.
6: No, this is set in India. Honestly, it's been a bad week for Mrs. Gaydar Parida, wife of 82-year-old Mr. Gaydar Parida of Orissa in India. Because Gaydar, whose name sounds like a device for spotting homosexuals, and his wife have had a tiff. What Gaydar himself described as a quarrel...
8: Over a tiny issue.
9: Look, you boy... Right, George Orby.
10: Get used to it, punk boy. Yeah.
6: Anyway, I mean, everybody's done that. Everybody's done the storm out of the room with a great flourish and slam the door behind them after a row. Except, of course, prison inmates, for whom one hopes it's more difficult. Although, with the last Home Secretary...
11: Hey, screw! Which way is out?
12: Just over there, sir.
11: Cheers.
6: Anyway, Gaydar... Gaydar took his argument antics one step further. He slammed the door, went outside, climbed a tree. Actually, two steps further. He went outside, climbed a tree, and stayed there. Okay, three steps further. He went outside, climbed a tree, and decided to live in it. Yeah. Maybe four steps further, because the argument happened in 1956. And it's been up there ever since. 50 years. Now that is holding a mood. Unless, of course, he likes the height because it helps him spot homosexuals.
13: Oh, look, there's one dressed as a red Indian.
6: Stop it.
13: Oh, another one dressed as a fire chief.
6: Yes, he's come with a ladder to get you down, you twonk.
13: Well, I don't want to come down.
6: And he doesn't, you see? He doesn't.
13: No. I came to stay after disturbances with my wife, but after some days I felt spiritualism had developed in my body. Look, you.
6: But according to the Mumbai Mirror, Gaydar simply won't come down, prefers to spend his time in the company of poisonous snakes. In fact, even when his original tree was destroyed in a storm, he didn't go back to the house. He just looked for another one, which presumably set the estate agent something of a challenge.
14: Okay, Mr. Parida, I think I found just the tree you're looking for.
13: But how can I live up this? It is just a 2-foot-high sapling.
14: Yeah, but you wanted something modern with potential, and on your budget is either this or the acorn. Or the tree here next to the one with the woodpecker's nest.
13: Oh, no, I don't want noisy neighbours doing DIY all day.
6: Now, of course, staying up a tree for ages isn't unheard of in the developed world. In New Orleans, for example, some African-American families are still doing it as they wait to be rescued after Hurricane Katrina.
15: I'll teach your ass to vote Democrat!
6: Quite literally, year-old satire, ladies and gentlemen. But in this case, Gaydar's stay up the tree is purely voluntary, resulting in 2,600 terrible weeks for Mrs. Gaydar Parida. Thank y'all.
3: Yeah. Now, this is a great story. This is from Norway, home to that crazy Scandinavian pop phenomenon. Yes, Aha, of course, with Take On Me, a song with that cutting-edge video, which looked amazing at the time, and now just looks like a slightly posher version of Rhubarb and Custard. like all foreign bands, being a second language, their English lyrics didn't always actually make great sense. The sun shines on No, Morton, it doesn't. What you have there is your brightness control turned too far up. Anyway, the scene is the town of Kristiansund in Norway, where Haldis Gundersen...
2: Hello there.
3: Hello, Haldis. ...was about to do the washing up in her flat. Now, she lives in an apartment in the town on the second floor. There are several flats in the block over a bar on the ground floor. Remember that bit? That's crucial. Anyway, Haldis goes to do the washing up.
2: My, my, what a lot of dirty bleach. That mush gravy sure does stain.
3: Are we painting Norwegian pictures for you, ladies and gentlemen? So she went to do the washing up, and she turned on the tap. There you go. For listeners in Kent and the South East area, that's the sound of a tap actually working. And here's the point of the story. It's not water coming out of it.
2: Oh, my goodness me, what has happened to my tap?
3: What had happened, brilliantly, was that some plumbers working in the basement under the bar on the ground floor had accidentally connected a beer pipe to the water supply. Yes. It's true. The taps were running with beer. Fantastic, isn't it? Haldis later told the local media... She wasn't making a great deal of sense by that time. But I don't know, maybe finding beer coming out of your kitchen tap is a common occurrence in Norway.
2: Believe me, the tap always pours beer on TV.
3: Yes, of course it does, Haldis. But this isn't, of course, the only documented case of water suddenly turning into alcohol.
5: Behold the miracle. I have turned the water into wine that you may drink.
12: No, sorry, mate. No, we've accidentally soldered your pipe to that barrel of Chardonnay over there.
5: Oh, is that what it was?
12: Yeah, that's what it is.
3: Yes. Yes. A sinister secret society has kept that secret for 2,000 years. Woo! And they're called plumbers. So what would you do if your kitchen tap started pouring beer? You'd call a plumber, obviously, and you'd ask, could they come first thing Monday morning, and then you'd have a huge party over the weekend. Of course, something like that wouldn't be as unlikely in this country, where gas companies provide us with electricity and electricity companies supply us with gas.
16: Hello, madam. I'm from Stella Artois. Would you be interested in cutting your utility bills?
17: Can you save me money?
16: No, but we can get you so rat-faced you won't notice how big they are.
3: So how could this have happened? I mean, how did the Norwegian workman mess up so badly? You can't confuse water and beer. Unless you're in America, obviously, where the difference is very hard to spot. So why is this, then, a bad week story? Well, of course it's a bad week story because they fixed it. Exactly. They should have used a British plumber. She'd still have been waiting. So that is my candidate, the fabulous story, the beer tap lady of Norway. So that's it for round two, but which of those did you like, Brian Barwick?
12: Really go for the beer barrel plumbing lady. So obviously, for us at the FA, of course, that would be our first choice.
3: Yeah, so beer barrel plumbing lady goes forward for...
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3: And so, on with...
2: Section...
3: Oh, blimey. Frightening. Now, I think it's Toby. Step to the mic.
12: This one's about a bloke in Moscow. It's a bad week for a bloke in Moscow. He decided, for reasons best known to himself, to nick a second-hand Nissan Primera from a car repair shop. Right? Apparently forgetting that the reason the car is in a car repair shop is because it needs repairing. That's the ruble dropping. So he watched as the Russian craftsman lovingly worked on the car. And then, when they finally went for a break, he seized his moment, leapt into the car and drove off. And he was unstoppable. He was literally... Yeah, because the car had had its brakes removed.
18: Oh, what the hell? Ow!
12: Alright.
18: I'm okay.
12: After being arrested several yards from where he started and charged with the theft of one car, willful damage to five other cars and running two red lights, the unlucky thief told the police...
18: Yeah, I don't know much about cars. This is why I never learned to drive.
12: We can't help feeling sorry for the bloke, though. There was he, hoping his experience as a motorist would make him think... But it was more a case of...
18: Here in this car, I not feel very safe. There is no bloody brakes. I think I'm going to hit this car.
12: Brakes! So good news for the garage, who could now charge extra for doing the bodywork for it, too. We got there in the end. But all in all, not the best of weeks for the hapless, brakeless Russian Nissan Nikar.
3: Now, Mitch Benn has a bad week.
19: Been a very bad week for Kenny Rogers. The 67-year-old country legend admits to having had a few bits and bobs nipped and tucked over the years, but he's recently had his eyelids debagged, and he's not at all happy with the results.

0: now.
1: Yeah, that's finally a story, just a quick one, which you may have seen, but makes me laugh, which will really make you read the labels on food. I know you meant to check salt and sugar and saturated fat and stuff, but this will actually get you doing it. Let us join Mick Woods from Wakefield as he goes to his fridge to take out a pack of cooked sliced ham that his wife Tracy has recently bought from their local shop. Let us earwig as he reads the ingredients to himself from the listing on the packet.
2: All right, ingredients. Cooked sliced ham, water, salt, dog s***.
1: I'm sorry, what was that last ingredient again?
2: Dog s***.
1: Oh, yeah. No, I thought so. You see, we can't say it on Radio 2, but it did say it on the 300-gram pack of ham in Mick Woods' fridge. So he checked another pack, and that also said...
2: Ingredients. Ham, water, salt, dog s***.
1: Shocking, isn't it? And I think Mick's reaction would sum it up for all of us.
2: Sort of puts you off.
1: It does indeed sort of put you off. Although Mick took it pretty much in good heart.
2: Yeah. We spent 40 minutes laughing, you know. But I mean, we didn't put any, you know, in the kids' sandwiches. But we did have something else for our tea, you know.
1: Yeah. Well, which is good of him. I suppose it's quite tempting to use it for the children on the basis it's more nutritious than the stuff they get at school. Eventually, however, the problem, for it is one when you have dog on your ingredients label and you want to sell this stuff, was traced back to the manufacturers who said it had been a labelling prank. And what a hilarious one! The member of staff responsible for which had been axed. So his whereabouts can now be ascertained by looking on their packs of sausages. Somewhere between rusk and seasoning. So that's my candidate, Mick and Tracy, the dog shopping couple.
0: So, that then brings us, finally, to the end of round three. Brian Barwick, were there any of those that you liked?
2: One of the things I did like was the dog poop shopping couple, but, the other ones were all right. But far and away, the best of the bunch. I mean, you would have to be mad to go for any of the others. It could only be the plumbing mix-up with the beer and the water.
0: Right, OK. So your choice is?
2: The dog poop shopping couple.
0: The dog poop shopping couple. Excellent. So that's our three finalists, filled with all the confidence that only FA nomination could bring, as they go forward for the finals of...
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0: OK, audience, it's time for you to vote for this week's winner. 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
1: And our voting music for this week, it's the last ever chance you'll have in your entire life to hear this year's British Eurovision entry, Teenage Life, by Daz Sampson. Rock. And that's quite enough of that. So it's official.
2: It's
1: official, the votes are in, the votes have been collected, the votes have been adjudicated, and to make sure there was no problem with the voting process, we've made the result up. In third place, it's Suicide Bridge Couple. In second place, it's Dog Poop Shopping Couple. Which can only mean that this week's winner is none other than Beer Barrel Plumbing Lady.
0: Well done there to the woman who turned on her tap and found beer coming out. She wins this week's Bad Week prize, two tickets to watch the sponsor's guests being limoed to the World Cup while she's stuck at home.
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4: 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It was written by the cast, with David Spicer, Richard Ward and Colin Birch, Mike Haskins, Paul Sassini and Howard Ricklow. The producer was Nick Keller and the executive producer was Liz Anthony. It's Been a Bad Week is a Senate All production for BBC Radio 2.
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7: 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Another authentic reenactment of a case transcribed from the files of the Texas Rangers.

0: Names, dates, and places in the following story are fictitious for obvious reasons. 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
2: It is 9:45 on a Saturday night in July 1947. At a drive-in theater 3 miles outside Corvell, Texas, a boy in his late teens walks between the rows of cars on the darkened lot and approaches an old convertible parked near the exit. In the driver's seat of the convertible, a 15-year-old girl sits watching the movie.
3: What is it?
4: Is it ready to leave?
2: Turn it off.
5: Turn it off.
2: Time to be watching a movie now. You might have to start driving any minute.
4: They're really getting ready to leave.
2: Right? I don't know. You should have left 20 minutes ago.
4: Oh, maybe they want to see the show again. It's a good picture.
2: Oh.
4: It sure is a pretty car they got. They ought to have a lot of money.
2: What do you think I picked it?
4: How much money you reckon we'll get from them?
2: How do I know?
4: You said if we used to get $100, we could get married.
2: Yeah.
4: Maybe if we used to get $200, we could go to Dallas for a honeymoon. Could we, Al?
2: Sure, baby.
4: Because I've never been to Dallas. You got your gun ready to use on there?
2: Will you quit your yapping?
4: Okay. Only trying to make sure everything go good. Sound like you don't even want me here.
2: Yeah, sure I do, baby. You know that.
4: Done nothing but yell at me the whole night.
2: I've been trying to think. This thing has to go off just right. Now, you know what you got to do?
4: Sure. Reckon you'll shoot them people?
2: Maybe. Big man in trouble.
4: Wish I could be there when he used the gun. He's getting so bad he won't.
2: Here they come.
4: Oh, shoot them?
2: Been watching the car, haven't I?
4: It's this exciting. I can hardly wait.
2: Now, don't forget, baby. Uh-huh. Pick me up that spot I showed you. Now, remember, don't drive too close behind us.
4: Okay.
2: Hey, mister! Mister!
6: Hey, what's the trouble?
2: My car's out of gas. Can you give me a ride to the nearest filling station?
6: Well, I reckon we can. All right with you, Ruth?
7: Oh, sure, Jim.
6: Hop in the back, son. We'll take you.
2: Oh, thanks a lot, mister. Well, sure glad you stopped me. My girl and me, we've been waiting 20 minutes for someone to come out.
7: Did you like the picture?
2: What? Oh, yes, ma'am. Real good.
7: We thought so, too. We almost stayed to see you a second time.
6: Reckon I can turn on my headlights now. The way they make you keep your parking lights on these drive-ins, I almost miss seeing you standing there.
2: Sure lucky for me you didn't. My girl's supposed to be home early. Gosh, I feel like kicking myself letting the car run out of gas.
6: Maybe we can bring you back to the filling station. Might be a long time before you get a ride otherwise.
2: Oh, you don't have to do that, mister.
6: Oh, we'll be happy to do it. Are we, honey?
7: Oh, of course you will.
6: I remember how it was. My wife's folks were always reading the riot act to me for bringing her home late. We didn't have driving movies,
2: then. Shut up, mister.
7: Hmm? What? Why?
2: When you get to the crossroad, turn left away from town.
6: What?
2: Do like I say. You don't, I'm going to put a bullet right in your head.
7: Oh, Jim.
6: Now, look here, son.
2: Quit that talk.
7: Uh-huh.
2: Now, turn left. Just so you know, I ain't fooling. I'm clicking his hammer back. You hear it, mister?
7: What is it you want?
2: You find out.
6: You won't get away with this, son.
2: I told you to quit talking.
6: You're making a big mistake. Why don't you...
2: Shut up!
7: Jim, don't argue with him. Do what he says, please.
2: He's right. You won't live, you do just what I say. Now, drive faster. I said faster.
6: How much further you want me to go?
2: I'll tell you when to stop.
6: You have to press that gun so hard in the back of my neck.
2: I'm keeping it right where it is.
7: Jim, don't argue with him.
2: This is far enough. Stop. Now we're all getting out.
3: Out this side, lady.
6: I'm younger.
3: I still got this gun cocked, mister. Now throw your wallet and purse into the car, both of them.
4: Oh, Jim.
3: Throw them in, I said. Okay. Now start walking down the road. You look back once and I plug
6: you. Now, just hold on my arm, honey. You'll be all right.
3: Keep walking.

0: Half an hour later, the couple stopped the passing truck, which took them into the sheriff's office at Corvell. The sheriff, who was in another part of the county, was notified. He ordered an all-points bulletin to be sent out on the stolen car and requested the Texas Rangers to begin the investigation. Upon arrival at the sheriff's office, Ranger Jace Pearson began taking statements from the two victims.
1: Now, I'd just like to go over a few things to make sure we have them straight. Mr. Harper, you say you had $37 in your wallet?
2: That's right, Ranger. And Ruth had five in her purse.
3: Oh, five and some change, Jim. It was closer to six.
1: The boy who robbed you, all you remember about him is that he was heavy set and not too tall.
2: Well, I know he was shorter than Ruth, and she's 5'8". Wish we could tell you more, but it was pretty dark the whole time he was with us. Couldn't get a good look at his face.
3: Ranger, I just remembered something about him I forgot to tell you before. Don't know if it'll help.
1: Anything will help, Mrs. Harper.
3: Well, I did notice that he had his sleeves rolled up right to his shoulders like he was trying to show off his muscles.
1: I see. Now about this girl the fellow said he was with. Did you... Oh, hello, Sheriff.
4: Well, howdy, Jay. Oh, sorry I wasn't here sooner, but at least I got some good news for you.
2: Oh, what's that, Sheriff?
4: They found your car just a few minutes ago.
3: Oh, that's a relief.
1: Where'd they find it, Sheriff?
4: A couple of miles from where the holdup took place. Just got it on the radio as I was driving up. I told him I'd relay the message on to you.
2: Well, can someone take us out there?
4: Well, that won't be necessary, Mr. Harper. They're towing it in right now.
3: Towing it in?
1: Yes, ma'am, so they won't destroy any evidence.
2: Well, I'm sure glad we've got it back.
4: The fellow that held you folks up, was he working alone?
1: Mr. and Mrs. Harper think there was a girl in it with him.
2: That's right, but like we told the ranger, we didn't see her.
1: She probably followed and picked him up after he ditched your car.
4: That sounds like the tow truck coming in now.
5: Yeah, that's him.
1: I expect we better get out there.
2: I sure hope that little rat didn't get my typewriter.
1: Typewriter?
2: Yeah. I was bringing it home to do some work over Sunday. Put in the back seat of the car when Ruth picked me up at the office.
1: Well, it won't be long before we know if he took it.
3: That boy seems so nice at first. Well, there's just no telling about people, is there?
4: No, ma'am.
2: Especially that one. Back of my neck still hurts where he was pressing the gun against it. Oh, that kid's vicious. Real vicious.
1: We'll do everything we can to catch him before he gets rough with anybody else.
4: The car is right over there. I'll make you out a receipt for it.
3: Well, you have to keep it here?
1: Only for tonight, till the lab has a chance to go over it.
4: We'll see that you get a ride home, folks.
2: Thanks, Sheriff. Let me see.
1: Oh, wait a minute, Mr. Harper. Don't touch the door handle. It hasn't been gone over for prints yet.
2: Oh, sorry, Ranger.
1: It's all right. I'll just shine my light through the window here.
2: Oh, that's what I was afraid of. Typewriter's gone.
3: Oh, dear.
1: I don't suppose you know the serial number.
2: No, but I reckon I've got it at home with a guarantee.
1: We'll alert dealers in secondhand stores in case he tries to sell it someplace.
2: Honey, didn't you have a package in there, too?
3: Oh, why, yes. I almost forgot about it. A couple pair of stockings I bought this afternoon.
1: Where'd you buy them, ma'am?
3: Kroger's dress shop.
1: You mind telling us the brand and size?
3: They were Mo Judd, size 10.5 long.
1: You know if any other place in town carries that brand of stocking?
3: No, I'm sure they don't, Ranger.
1: Thanks, ma'am. I reckon we can let you folks go home now. Mr. Harper, will you phone us as soon as you find out that typewriter number?
2: Sure will, Ranger.
4: I'll get my deputy to give you a ride. Sandy?
6: Yeah?
4: Would you take Mr. and Ms. Harper home in your car?
6: Right.
2: Thanks. Come on, honey.
3: Oh, I'm sure be glad to get home.
4: What do you want to do tomorrow, Jay? Check with the manager of the drive-in theater?
1: Yeah, I'd also like to talk to the owner of the shop where those stockings were bought.
4: Now, Jace, I can understand why you wanted that typewriter number, but why did you want to know all about the stockings?
1: It's just possible that the girl in that hold-up team will come in and try and exchange the stolen stockings for a different size.
4: Well, she wouldn't have to change them if she wears the same size as Mrs. Harper.
1: I don't think she does. The boy who robbed the Harpers is short. From what they said about him, I doubt if he's the type who'd go with a girl taller than he is. Certainly not one as tall as Mrs. Harper.
4: Well, suppose the girl is short. She could still take a large stocking size.
1: Yeah, but the ones Mrs. Harper bought were 10.5 long. Nobody but a tall person would want to wear them.
4: You could be right, Jace. I'll phone the woman who owns the dress shop first thing in the morning.
1: It's only a chance, but I believe it's worth a try. The following morning was Sunday. The lab crew had completed its work and found nothing that would help us. At 10 a.m., the sheriff called Mrs. Herger, the owner of the dress shop, and asked her to come down and open up her store. She agreed to meet us in 15 minutes. We went there and waited.
4: Main Street sure is quiet Sunday morning.
1: Uh-huh.
4: You'd never believe this street was chock full of cars yesterday.
1: Didn't Mrs. Herger say she was coming right down?
4: Sure, Jace, if you know how women are, she'll be along. Sure hope she'll be able to locate the sales slip on those stockings.
1: Yeah, we're lucky today's Sunday. If the girl does try to exchange them, she won't be able to do it till tomorrow.
4: Believe that's Mrs. Herger's car now, coming around the corner. Yep, that's her.
5: Hello, Sheriff.
4: Well, howdy, Miss Herger.
5: Excuse me for being late. But Amory took off in the car and I had to wait till he got back.
1: That's all right, ma'am.
5: That Amory. Every time I need the car, he's got it.
4: Sorry we had to trouble you in the first place.
5: Oh, no trouble. Hey, you wanted to see the sales slip I made out for Ruth Harper on those stock and... Is that right, Ranger?
1: Yes, ma'am.
5: Well, let's go in the store. Let's see, where's that key? Yeah. Oh. Oh, I always forget that burglar alarm. Here, let me get my other key and turn that thing off. Oh, lucky I got a couple of police officers with me. Somebody'd have me arrested for breaking in my own store.
1: Would you like us to wait here while you look up that slip?
5: No. Come on over to the counter. It might take me a while to find it, seeing as how Mrs. Harper doesn't have a charge account. I'll just get my sales book. She came in here about 4 o'clock yesterday, didn't she?
4: I believe she said it was about 5.
5: Yeah, I remember now. You know what size she bought?
1: 10 and a half long.
5: Let's see. No, that's medium length. Ah, now, here it is. 2 pairs of 10 and a half long. She gave me a $10 bill.
1: What's the number on the sales slip, Mrs. Herger?
5: 5040. You want to take it along, Ranger?
1: No, ma'am. We just want to remember it. A girl may come in and try to exchange those stockings. If she does, we'd like you to phone us and keep her here till we come.
5: Well, how am I going to do that?
1: We leave that up to you, but it's important that she stays in this store till we get here.
5: Well, when do you figure she'll show up?
1: Maybe tomorrow, maybe the next day. Maybe not at all. You think you can handle it?
5: Well, I never tried anything like this before, but I'll do my best.
1: When we left Mrs. Herger's store, we went to see the manager of the drive-in theater. He didn't recall seeing anyone who answered the vague description of the boy which the Harpers had given us. But he did tell us the names of a number of people who had been at the theater the night before. We questioned them, and several remembered seeing a boy with his sleeves rolled up to the shoulders. He'd been with a young girl in a convertible. We took statements from these witnesses. Around 2 o'clock on Monday afternoon, we had them come into the sheriff's office to sign their statements. Here you are, Mr. Hammer.
6: Thank you.
1: Sign all 6 copies, please. Miss Lindsay, here's your statement. Would you show her where to sign the chair?
7: Sure, Jase.
1: I'll get it.
6: No.
1: Ranger Pearson.
8: This is Mrs. Herger. I can't talk loud.
1: What is it, ma'am?
8: There's a girl here with the same stockings I sold to Mrs. Harper. She wants to exchange them.
1: We'll be right over.
8: Well, I don't know how long I can keep her, Ranger. You better hurry.
4: There are 3 girls in there, Jase. Any of them could be the one we're after.
1: Yeah.
4: I don't see Miss Herger.
1: There she is now, coming toward the front of the store.
9: Ranger!
3: Ranger!
1: Where is she, ma'am?
3: Look over my shoulder, straight down the counter. See the one at the end with the mousy hair?
1: Uh-huh. Where are the stockings she brought in?
3: On the counter, right next to where she's standing. Sales slip is there, too.
1: Thanks, Mrs. Herger.
4: Hey, you were right about her not being tall.
1: I think she's got an idea we're coming after her.
4: Yeah, looks nervous, all right. I don't think she'll try to run for it, do you, Jim?
1: In one direction she can go, right out this way. Excuse me, miss.
9: Hey!
1: We'd like to see those stockings.
9: They're mine.
1: If you don't mind, we'll take a look at the sales slip.
4: Now, there it is on the counter, Jase. I'll get it.
9: You leave them stockings alone.
4: Sales slip checks out 5040.
9: Give me them stockings.
4: Just a minute, young lady. Where'd you get them?
9: They're mine.
1: We think they were stolen.
9: Well, I didn't steal them.
1: Maybe not, but we'd like to hear all about how you did get them. Come on, miss.

0: In just a moment, we will continue with Tales of the Texas Rangers, starring Joel McRae as Ranger Jace Pearson.
1: We often hear the phrase, the American way. But do you ever stop to think just what that means? Of course, it means many things. Our traditions of freedom, our democratic government, and our system of justice. But a fundamental part of the American way is our economic system. Our economic system is not perfect. That's a simple historical fact. But the American economic system has brought greater material means for happiness to more people than any other system the world has ever known. Especially in these critical times, all of us should work to defend and improve this system. And the best way to defend and improve our economic system is to learn how it works. 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
2: We took the girl with us. In the car, we learned that her name was Grace Maud Compton. She lived in a house on the outskirts of town with her mother, who worked as a waitress in an all-night diner. When we questioned Grace Maud about Saturday night's robbery, she was sullen and denied knowing anything about it. We decided to take her out and discuss the matter with her mother. On the way, we tried to talk to her some more. Her sullenness changed to hysteria.
3: I didn't steal no stockings, and I didn't rob nothing from no people in the car.
2: Your boyfriend did, and you helped.
3: I ain't got a boyfriend.
2: Where were you Saturday night, Grace Maud?
3: I keep telling you I was home.
2: But you can't prove it.
3: Why do I have to prove it? Why do you keep picking on me?
2: Nobody's picking on you.
3: You are so. Everybody's always picking on me.
2: Your mother's not going to be very happy when she finds out you're in trouble.
3: I ain't in trouble. Besides, you can't talk to Ma. She's sleeping.
2: I'm afraid we'll have to wake her up.
3: Ma don't like to be woke up. She gets sore when she's woke up before getting up time.
2: That's your place up ahead?
3: Yeah.
2: Nice little house.
3: That dump.
2: Bet your Ma works hard to keep it up that nice.
3: Don't start preaching at me. Everybody's always preaching at me.
2: Go ahead, Grace Maud.
3: I ain't going in there. I ain't.
2: Come on.
3: No. She'll start yelling at me. She'll pick on me just like you're doing.
2: Come on, let's go.
3: No.
2: Now look, Grace Maud. If you haven't done anything, you don't have to be afraid.
3: I ain't afraid.
2: Well, we'll just have a little talk with you and your mother.
3: There's nothing she can tell you.
2: We'll see about that. Come on.
3: Told you I couldn't do nothing. I ain't afraid of you or her.
2: All right, to go in?
3: Yeah. Door's unlocked.
2: All right, go get your mother.
3: I didn't know she...
4: That's you, Grace Maud?
3: Yeah?
4: Who's out there with you?
3: I want to talk to you.
4: Who is it?
2: Police officers, ma'am.
4: I'll be right out.
3: You see, I'll catch you. You woke her up, and I'm going to catch you.
2: Do you have anything you want to tell us before your mother comes out?
3: Can't you go picking on me again? Why are you going to...
2: All right, Grace Maud.
4: She's the way I look. I worked all night, and I was sleeping.
2: I'm sorry we had to wake you up, ma'am.
4: What's this all about?
3: I didn't do nothing.
4: Be quiet, Grace Maud. What's the trouble, Ranger?
2: We think your daughter might have had something to do with a holdup on Saturday night.
3: I didn't, I tell you, I didn't.
4: Holdup? What makes you think Grace Maud's mixed up in anything like that?
2: She tried to exchange a couple of pairs of stockings in a store in town today. They were stolen along with some money and a typewriter.
3: But I didn't steal them. Don't let them tell you I stole them, Ma.
4: You be quiet. Are you sure they were stolen?
2: There's no doubt about it, ma'am.
4: Well, I've tried to bring her up right. I haven't been with her as much as I should be, working like I do nights. But I can't believe she'd do anything real bad.
3: I didn't, Ma.
2: We think she helped her boyfriend in the robbery.
4: Boyfriend? You've been going out with that Al again.
3: No, Ma.
4: I thought I told you to stay away from him.
3: I ain't seen him in a long time. I swear I ain't.
2: What's Al's last name, Mrs. Compton?
4: I don't know. He works on one of the ranches near here. I didn't like the way he acted with Grace Maud. He's too old for her, been around too much. Well, she's just a kid.
3: I ain't a kid. I'm already grown up.
4: You're too young to be running around with men.
3: Well, you go around with men, don't you?
4: Hey, you... Fire, Dizzy. You talk to me like that, and I'll slap your head off. You hear me? You hear?
3: There you go. You're picking on me again.
2: What's Al's last name, Grace Maud?
4: You're lying.
3: I'm not. I don't know his last name, and I ain't been out with
4: Maybe
3: him.
4: Not, but you're not going out of this house again at night until I tell you.
3: Oh, that ain't fair. You promised me I could go to the double feature.
4: I don't care what I promised. You're not going.
3: Oh.
4: I'm sorry, Ranger. You wanted to ask me some questions.
2: Mrs. Compton, we don't want to hold your daughter if she's innocent. But she hasn't told us where she got those stockings. We hoped you'd make her understand how serious this is.
4: Grace Maud, I want you to tell me the truth. Where'd you get those stockings? Where did you get them? I want the truth.
3: I found them.
2: Where'd you find them, Grace Maud?
3: On the street, outside the drugstore.
2: Why didn't you tell us this before?
3: Because I knew you'd think I stole them.
4: Are you telling the truth?
3: Sure, I'm telling the truth. That's what I get for trying to be nice.
4: Nice? What are you talking about?
3: I was going to give them to you for your birthday. I found the stockings. They're too big for you, so I was trying to change them for your size.
4: You sure you weren't getting them for yourself?
3: No, I wasn't. I was just trying to surprise you. I never had no money to buy you a decent present.
4: Well, you might if you got a job once in a while.
3: All I was trying to do was give you something nice for your birthday, and nobody believes me.
4: Grace Maud, were you really going to give me those stockings?
3: Sure I was. And something else you don't know. I've been looking for a job. All last week I was looking.
4: Grace Maud?
3: Ever since I found them stockings this morning, I've been thinking how you were going to like them. You don't have no pretty stockings. You don't even believe me.
4: I don't know, Ranger. I think she's telling the truth.
3: I am.
2: I think she is too, Mrs. Compton. Looks like we could have made a mistake.
4: Well, we had no way of knowing.
2: We didn't mean to cause either of you any embarrassment.
4: Forget it, Ranger. Grace Maud, I'm sorry I yelled at you before. I appreciate you thinking about my birthday.
3: I'll get you something real nice. You just wait. Ma?
4: Yeah?
3: Can I go to that double feature tonight? I promise I won't ask you to go again until I get a job. Can I, Ma?
4: Well, all right. I'll drop you on my way to work.
3: Gee, thanks, Ma.
2: I reckon we'll be going, ma'am. Come on, Sheriff.
3: Bye, Ranger.
2: Bye, Grace Maud. We didn't believe a word Grace Maud had said. She'd fooled her mother, and we wanted her to think she'd fooled us. We're pretty sure her plans went beyond seeing a movie that night, and we hoped sooner or later she'd lead us to her boyfriend. We waited near the house in our car till a little after 7 that evening. Grace Maud and her mother came out and got into an old jalopy. We followed them into town. Mrs. Compton let Grace Maud out in front of the theater. We parked half a block down the street and waited.
5: I reckon we got ourselves a lot of time to kill before she comes out of that picture show.
2: Uh-huh.
5: What if she doesn't try to get in touch with her boyfriend tonight?
2: We just keep watching until she does.
5: Maybe I could get a couple of deputies to stay. Chase, she didn't go in that movie house after all.
2: No, she's starting down the street.
5: Yeah, right toward us. If she sees us working...
2: Get down in the seat as far as you can.
5: Yeah. Lucky you haven't got your horse trailer hooked on back or she'd spot us, sure.
2: Yeah, let's just hope she doesn't see the radio aerials.
5: I can hear her now. Sounds like she's still heading this way.
2: Yeah, keep it low, Sheriff.
5: I was sure she'd notice us.
2: Where's she going?
5: She just turned the corner into a side street.
2: Come on.
5: You reckon she's going someplace to meet him now?
2: It's hard to say.
5: I've been thinking about this owl fella Grace Maud's mother mentioned today. Wondering if he's the one we're after.
2: So have I. Didn't want to ask too many questions about him. Watch it going around the corner, Sheriff.
5: Hey, Jace. With that fellow in the convertible, it's her. They're pulling away.
2: Stay here and watch where they go. I'll get the car and pick you up in a few seconds. By the time I picked up the sheriff, the convertible was out of sight. The sheriff thought they'd headed toward the main highway leading out of town. He was right. We spotted them just past the town limits. After 3 miles of hard driving, we began to gain on them. 5 minutes later, we were 100 yards behind the convertible.
5: They see us, Chase. He's stepping it up a little.
2: Yeah, it's just what we're going to do.
5: Want me to try a shot at their tires?
2: I don't think so. We'll pull alongside of them.
5: We're making it.
2: Yeah. Yell at them to pull over.
6: Pull over, you! Pull over to the side!
7: Don't be crazy, Thomas!
2: Watch yourself. He's going to shoot.
6: That dirty little...
2: Hang on, Sheriff. We'll force him over.
5: He's making a break for that brush.
2: Stay with the girl. I'll get him.
3: Put that out, Ranger!
6: You keep quiet, Grace Maud.
2: Drop the gun, you.
7: And what I think of you, Ranger?
2: I'm warning you. If you don't want to get hurt, come out of that brush with your hands up.
3: No, he never hit me.
6: Shut up! Had been for you being so dumb, I wouldn't be here now.
2: I don't want to hurt you, son. Drop that gun and come out with your hands up. This is your last chance.
6: Yeah? Oh, my shoulder.
2: Give me that gun. Now get up.
6: Oh, my shoulder.
2: Get up. Let's go.
8: Oh, he hurt me.
6: Oh, listen to that. Oh, is he yapping? Shut up, you big mouth.
2: Come on.
8: Oh, you're so weak.
6: Oh, you catch on real quick.
2: Handcuff them together, Sheriff.
8: I wish there was something I could do for you, Al.
6: You've done enough. I wish I had my gun. I'd put a slug right through your stupid head.
2: Come on, Sheriff. Let's get these two back to town.

0: In just a moment, we will tell you the results of the case you have just heard.
1: NBC means comedy. And Tuesday's the day this week for you to start laughing with Dean Martin and Jerry Lewis and Red Skelton. That's right. This Tuesday evening, you'll hear both these great comedy programs when they begin the new fall season on NBC and this station. Dean Martin and Jerry Lewis will have Rosemary Clooney as their guest this Tuesday evening. And Miss Clooney will sing her popular version of Botcha Me. Red Skelton promises a visit from Junior, the mean widow kid, and Deadeye, America's favorite cowpoke. 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And today, Sunday, there's more big news for listeners. Theater Guild on the Air returns today with Helen Hayes and Joseph Cotton, co-starred in the Theater Guild production of The Wisteria Trees. Another important program note is this one. Dragnet has moved to Sunday. Yes, hear Dragnet tonight on NBC. Now back to Tales of the Texas Rangers.
0: And now, here are the results of the case you have just heard.
2: A typewriter identified as the one stolen from Jim Harper was found among Al Bennett's possessions. Bennett confessed to the robbing of Harper and his wife, naming Grace Maud Compton as his accomplice. Grace Maud was sent to the state school for girls at Gainesville. Al Bennett was convicted of armed robbery and is now serving a 25-year term at Huntsville Penitentiary.
0: Now, here is an important announcement from the star of our show, Joel McRae.
3: Folks, tonight marks the concluding performance, for a while at least, of Tales of the Texas Rangers. We've really enjoyed bringing these stories to you and hope that someday we'll be back with you again. 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Lone Wolf Gonzalez, our technical advisor, and to all the Texas Rangers and members of the Department of Public Safety, our grateful thanks. And we're particularly grateful to those of you who've taken the time to send us your cards and letters. After all, they are the only sure way of telling that you liked our show. Thanks, folks. Thanks a lot. Good night.
0: You have just heard Joel McRae in another authentic reenactment of a

0: technical advisor was Captain M.T. Lone Wolf Gonzalez of the Texas Rangers. This story was transcribed and adapted by Charles E. Israel, and the program was produced and directed by Stacy Keith. Hal Gibney speaking.
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5: We present King Street Junior by Jim Eldridge, starring Carl Harmon as Philip Sims and James Grout as Mr. Beeston, the headmaster.
6: Patel A, Patel B, C.
7: Good heavens, just look at them. It's like a small riot out there.
6: Well, they're excited, aren't they?
7: Well, it's only a school trip boarding a coach. It looks more like one of those documentary films about the fall of Saigon.
6: Don't worry, Mr. Holliday'll have it all in hand.
7: There's no sign of him.
6: Yeah, where's Mrs. Rudd? I haven't seen her this morning.
7: Oh, she should be out there. She'll soon frighten them into submission.
8: All ready?
7: Ah, there you are.
8: I've been going over the route with the coach driver. Thought I ought to brief him about the best route to the site, you know.
7: Yes.
8: Well, as I'll be following on with the minibus, I won't be on hand to help him navigate.
7: Oh, that's true.
8: Anyway, I tell them, straight up the A10 until you get to the junction with the B1038. Uh-huh. Then he turns right.
7: Yes, I'm sure you've gone over it all very thoroughly. But are you sure you're all right to go?
8: Well, of course I'm not. It's damn cold.
7: Well, the fresh air will do you good. And you've got everything you need. Medicines, cough mixture, contact number.
6: And don't forget the accident book.
8: Don't worry. I've got everything packed away in the minibus. I've done it all before, you know.
7: Well, then, if everyone's ready, I'll come out and see you all off.
6: Oh, that's nice. I think they'd appreciate it.
7: Don't misunderstand me, Mrs. Stone. I just want to make absolutely sure that Mrs. Rudd really is on that coach when it leaves.
9: Well, I don't know about you, but that's the third time I've counted them. I finally made it 30. How many did you make it?
10: 29 the first time, 31 the second, and 30 the third time.
9: Oh, well, at least we agree on the final count.
11: Mr. Long, I was wondering before we leave, has anyone counted the children yet?
10: Ah, no, we were thinking that maybe you'd prefer to do it.
11: You mean it hasn't been done, Mr. Sims?
10: Well,
11: you... But we shall be leaving in a minute. Really, I do hope this doesn't mean you're going to leave me to do everything on this trip.
10: Oh, of course not, Mrs. Rudd.
11: Now, sit still, everyone. 1, 2, 3, 4, 5, 6, 7.
9: What do you reckon she'll make it?
10: Oh, 28, I suppose.
9: Five are on it, 29.
10: Oh, forget it.
9: Windy.
12: Right, all ready for the off?
9: Very nearly.
7: Where's Mrs. Rudd?
10: There, at the back of the coach.
7: Ah, well, make sure she stays there. Tie her to the seat if necessary.
8: Everything okay, right. Miss N?
10: Think so.
8: Must throw away parents aboard?
10: No.
11: Well, Mr. Beeston, I have personally checked the numbers. 30 children all present and correct.
12: Well done.
11: So we can all get aboard and be on our way, I think.
8: Right.
11: Mr. Sims?
10: No, after you, Mrs. Rudd.
8: Oh, Mr. Long.
10: What?
8: I've given the driver the exact details of the route.
9: Oh, no, I heard
8: but
9: you.
8: But I won't be with you, keep an eye on him. Make sure he doesn't get lost on the way.
12: Right, will do.
13: Mr. Sims?
10: Yes?
13: We've got the toilet tents up now.
10: Ah, well, that's good. Look, I'll come and have a look at it in a minute.
13: What should we do now?
10: We'll go and see if Mr. Long wants a hand with the food stores.
13: We could give you a hand putting up that pole, yes?
10: Oh, no thanks, lads. No, I can manage.
13: All right, sir. Come on, we might get a chance to go down to the farm.
11: Mr. Sims, there's still no sign of Mr. Holliday. Where on earth can he have got to?
10: Well, search me.
11: Well, he was following on behind the coach, wasn't he?
10: Well, I thought he was.
11: So what has happened to him, do you think?
10: Don't ask me.
11: You, child! Stop swinging on those ropes! You'll have that tent down about your ears.
10: Look, I wouldn't stand there if I was you, Mrs. Rudd.
11: Why not?
10: Well, I haven't got this pole quite fixed yet, and I wouldn't want it to fall on you.
11: It had better not. What on earth is it supposed to be?
10: Well, it's a flagpole. I thought the children could make a flag while we're here. And we could put it up to show that this is the King Street Junior Camp.
11: Well, if you must be ostentatious.
10: Well, I think it's a good idea.
11: I do hope nothing has happened to Mr. Holliday. He has my suitcase, all my personal things with him in that minibus.
9: So, you're here at last.
8: Yes.
9: Where have you been? We've been worried about you.
8: Don't talk to me.

0: Yes.
1: Where have you been? We've been worried about you.
0: Don't talk to me about worry.
1: But we got here ages ago. What kept you?
0: You saw those roadworks on the A414?
1: Yeah.
0: Well, I was behind you up to those emergency traffic lights.
1: Yeah, I thought you were.
0: They changed just as you went through. Right. So I was stuck under red for God knows how long.
1: Ah.
0: By the time they changed, you were well out of sight.
1: But it shouldn't have made you this late.
0: When I reached the B181, would you believe it? Some idiot had changed the signpost round.
1: Oh, yes. Our driver noticed that. Lucky he spotted it.
0: Oh, did he?
2: Ah, so you have finally decided to grace us with your presence, Mr. Holliday.
1: Careful, Mrs. Rudd, he's a little sensitive.
0: Yeah, so what's
2: it? I require my suitcase, Mr. Holliday, and as soon as possible.
0: Give me a chance. I've hardly had time to get the ignition key out.
2: But I need my handkerchief.
1: Do you want to borrow this tissue?
2: Certainly not.
1: Hardly you.
3: Please, sir.
1: What is it?
3: You know that big pole Mr. Sims was trying to put up?
1: Yeah.
3: Well, it's fallen down.
2: Don't bother us with that now. Go and tell Mr. Sims.
3: He already knows, miss. It hit him on the head and he's lying on the grass.
2: Oh, my goodness.
3: I don't think he's dead, miss.
2: I should hope not.
1: Come on, Mrs. Rudd. Let's go and see what we can do.
0: Oh. And I'll bet the accident book's underneath all this luggage. 21st, 14:30... Approximately.
1: I've done the rounds. They've all settled down.
0: Good. Respective flagpole collapsed. Striking Mr. Sims on the right shoulder.
2: It was such a thoughtless thing to do when I saw you lying
4: Look,
2: there.
4: I slipped, that's all, trying to dodge out of the way. Now, there's no need to put all this in the accident book.
0: Must be recorded, Sims.
4: Well, it's not worth the fuss. I wasn't hurt.
0: Ah, not now, maybe. But in 30 years' time, when that shoulder of yours starts aching and you want to sue somebody, you'll need evidence. So it's got to go in the book.
1: Not that anyone will be able to find the book in 30 years' time.
0: True, but it's the principle of the thing.
1: Oh, hang on. Shut up and go to sleep.
0: Which tent was it?
1: Mrs. Rudd's, I think.
2: That is highly unlikely. I gave my girls strict instructions to behave themselves.
0: Well, it sounded like your lot.
2: However, I wish to make a suggestion.
0: Yes?
2: I think it is high time we began to discuss and organise the various activities we shall be doing on this trip.
0: No, I was just coming to that.
2: Are we all in agreement?
4: Well, it sounds like a good idea to me.
1: Absolutely.
0: Right. And the first thing to get sorted out is the pub rota.
2: The what?
1: The pub rota. If we all take turns, we all get a chance to go down the pub in the evenings.
2: Well, really?
0: Essential after a day with this lot. I was working it out on the way down here.
1: You had plenty of time, didn't you?
0: Shut up. I suggest that Long and I go tonight.
1: Good.
0: Tomorrow night, Sims and Mrs. Rudd.
1: Good.
0: Night three, me and Sims. Then the last night, Mrs. Rudd and Long. How does that sound?
2: I think it is absolutely disgraceful.
0: All right, then. You and Sims go tonight and Long and I can go tomorrow.
2: I was not referring to your router, Mr. Holliday. I consider the whole idea of going to a public house is totally disgraceful.
1: Oh,
2: this may be a school holiday, but we all have a responsibility to the children.
1: Yes, they're all in bed asleep.
0: And there'll always be two of us here in duty.
2: But what sort of example are we setting them? Their teachers rolling back to camp drunk in the middle of the night.
0: Oh, I'm not suggesting we go in an all-night booze-up.
1: No, you can if you feel like it, Mrs. Rudd.
2: Really?
0: All we're saying is we could do with a bit of a break from the kids. And what do you think, Sims? You haven't had much to say.
4: Well, I agree, I suppose.
2: Who with?
4: Well, going down the pub. It'd be nice to have a short break. And, well, you don't have to drink.
1: You're outvoted, Mrs. Rudd.
2: Maybe, but I shall not change my view. It is my opinion that we should all stay here on the campsite and do something constructive with our evenings.
1: Like what?
2: I, for one, have brought a book with me.
0: A book?
2: Yes, I presume you know what a book is, Mr. Holliday.
0: Well, of course I do. But what's the point?
2: I should have thought that was obvious.
0: Oh, well, you can do what you want. But I'm not spending my whole week stuck here every evening.
2: Well, I will certainly not support your pub rota, Mr. Holliday. Indeed, if you insist on pursuing it, I feel, as a responsible teacher, that I will have to report it to the authorities when we get back.
0: Which authorities?
2: County Hall, of course.
0: I couldn't care less if you reported it to the United Nations.
4: Oh, hang on a minute.
0: What?
4: Look, if Mrs. Rudd feels so strongly about
2: and
4: this...
2: And I do.
4: Well, why don't we leave it for tonight? Just to see how things go with the children. And then we'll review it tomorrow.
1: I'll go along with that.
0: Oh, all right then.
2: But I can assure you I shall not change my mind.
1: Oh, no, not again.
4: Sounds like more trouble in your tent, Mrs. Rudd.
2: Really? And what if this had happened while you were in the pub, Mr. Holliday? How would you have felt then? Oh, children, stop that noise, will you?
0: Fine.

0: been in the pub, I'd have felt a whole lot happier.
1: Not so loud.
2: And how long do you intend to go on sulking at me, Mr. Holliday?
1: I'm not sulking.
2: Just because I prevented you from going drinking last night.
1: I am not sulking. And you didn't stop me going to the pub. I decided of my own accord.
2: You look as though you're sulking. You haven't spoken to me all morning.
1: We're supposed to be observing wildlife. If we make any noise, we'll frighten them off.
2: Excuses.
1: Look, if you want to talk, go and join Sims and Long by the river. Otherwise...
2: Don't you shush me.
3: Mr. Holliday?
1: What?
3: What's that bird there?
1: Where?
3: In the bush there, see? The bird with the white streaks.
1: Ah, looks like a chaffinch. Yes, it is.
3: Should I take it off my list?
1: Yes. Oh, do you see some there? Under that bush.
3: In the grass?
1: I'm sure there's something moving in there.
3: Oh, yes.
2: I felt a drop of rain.
1: Water vapour from the river.
2: Coming downwards.
1: Atmospheric pressure.
2: And there's another one.
1: I didn't feel anything.
3: I did, sir.
2: You see?
3: My mum said it was going to rain this week.
1: Oh, did she?
3: Yeah, she can always tell. She said her foot was hurting, and that's how she knows.
1: I checked all the weather forecasts for this week, and they all said fine.
3: Her foot isn't often wrong, sir.
1: But it is this time. And you can tell your mother's foot I said so.
4: Careful now, don't go too near the edge.
5: Oh, I don't know about you, but I think it's going to rain.
4: Not a chance.
5: Well, it looks a bit like it. Have you seen those clouds?
4: Cumulus clouds, fair weather stuff. They look threatening, but they pass straight over.
5: Oh, that's good.
4: Yeah, one of the advantages of being a science man.
5: It's getting a bit gloomy, though, isn't it?
4: Oh, it's only temporary. You'll see. Any minute now, those clouds will pass and the sun will be out again. Yes, I know. One of the advantages of being a science man. I did specialise in chemistry, actually. Yes.
5: All right. Don't dash about or you'll fall over.
6: I'm getting soaked, sir.
4: And stay away from the riverbank, Assam.
5: Yes, I think we'd better. There isn't much shelter here, is there?
4: Oh, you're right. All right, everyone. We're going back to camp. And don't run. A drop of rain won't hurt you.
6: You was wrong when you said it wasn't going to rain, wasn't you?
4: It's only a passing shower.
6: My dad says teachers should never be...
4: Well, you can tell your dad...
5: Come on, Alice. Don't hang around. Come on.
4: No, you won't. Keep away from that. All right. Right. Okay. Leave it to me. I'll try and get it.
5: Look, don't worry, Mr. Long knows what he's doing.
7: Tuesday, 22nd, 11:15, approximately. Mr. Long fell into river and banged head against floating branch.
4: No, put down tree.
2: Mr. Sims said it looked more like a big branch.
4: I know what I banged my head against, and that was a tree.
7: All right. A floating tree.
4: Anyway, trees, branches, they've no right to be in the river. They ought to be on land. And if it hadn't been for all that wet grass...
7: No visible damage.
4: What do you mean? No visible damage? I've got a bump on my head.
7: Yes, but we can't see it, so it's not visible.
4: Only because of me hair. If I was bald, you could see it.
7: Oh, all right. Due to lack of baldness, Mr. Long's bump is not visible.
2: You are not writing that down, Mr. Holliday.
7: But of course I'm not. I've written contusion to side of head.
4: It's at the back.
7: Too late. I've written it, so it's at the side now.
4: It's my head.
7: It's my accident book.
2: It's the school's accident book.
7: But I'm in charge of it. Oh! Careful.
5: Right. All quiet on the Western Front.
2: Good.
5: They seem to have settled down all right. Which is more than I can say for the weather.
2: This weather is intolerable. Typical of Mr. Beeston.
5: Oh, come on. You're not blaming him because it's raining.
2: Of course not, but we are under canvas, and anyone with a grain of common sense would know how atrocious the weather can be at this time of the year.
5: But it's summertime.
2: Exactly. And knowing what the British summer is like, I would have thought we might have graduated to a more civilized form of school holiday. place.
8: Such as?
2: I was thinking of a form of indoor holiday.
9: If you'd gone along with my suggestion, we'd be indoors right now.
2: Don't be obtuse, Mr. Holiday. I was not referring to a public house.
5: Well, I've got to admit that the rain doesn't worry me very much at all.
9: Are you sure that flagpole didn't hit you in the head?
5: Oh, of course it'd be better if the weather was nice. But think of the challenge for the kids after their normal life stuck in the middle of a town. Here they are, camping in the countryside in the rain. Now, how often will they get the opportunity to do that?
9: Well, not a lot, I should hope. Sims, are you serious?
5: Anyway, I better get off and finish me rounds. Won't be long.
9: I reckon that man's got a screw loose, you know.
10: Hello, King Street Junior. I'm afraid Mr. Beeston's not here at the moment. The test schedules. Yes, I've got that. Sometime this afternoon. Right, I'll tell him. Goodbye.
11: And what's that you're going to tell me?
10: Wait a minute. Were you listening outside the door?
11: Well,
10: You weren't you? You knew that call was for you. You deliberately didn't come in.
11: Well, it might have been County Hall. And the last thing I need today is a verbal battle with those idiots up there. Who was it, anyway?
10: County Hall.
11: See? Unerring instinct, Mrs. Stoneham. What did they want?
10: They want to know what progress is being made with the 10-plus test evaluations. They'd like you to phone them back this afternoon.
11: No can do. I'm off to see how the happy campers are getting on this afternoon, remember?
10: Yes, of course.
11: I did promise Fred I'd go out midweek to give him a bit of moral support.
10: Well, I should think they need it after the terrible weather they've been having.
11: It's been a bit rough.
10: It's been worse than that, and all of them under canvas as well.
11: Yes, but they don't know what real rain is. I remember when I was a young man.
10: Oh, I know. Noah booked you a place on the Ark.
11: But can you imagine it, eh? Rain and Mrs. Rudd. I bet Fred's thinking the plague of locusts can't be far behind. I think I'm going to quite enjoy this afternoon.
3: Hello, Mr. Beeston.
11: Hello, young Patel. Are you enjoying yourself?
3: Oh, yes, sir.
11: Good. Well, careful you don't get stuck in the mud, eh?
3: No, Mr. Beeston, sir.
12: Ah, you made it here, then.
11: Oh, yes, no problem, apart from a bit of trouble sorting out a dodgy signpost.
12: Ah, yes.
11: Well, then, how's it going? Having fun?
12: Apart from the mud, you mean?
11: Still, everyone's getting on all right, aren't they?
12: Oh, I suppose so.
11: And, Mrs. Rudd?
12: Don't talk to me about Mrs. Rudd.
11: Well, she can't have been up to too much, judging by the look of things.
12: Don't judge by appearances.
11: Why? What's she done?
12: It's what she hasn't done that's more to the point.
11: I know. She's refused to go on the pub rota.
12: If you ask me, the woman's just plain antisocial. She shouldn't be allowed.
13: Ah, hello.
12: I'm off. I'll see you before you go.
11: Hang on a minute.
13: I'm so pleased you've been able to find time to visit us.
11: Well, as I promised, I wanted to come over for a while to show the flag, as it were.
13: As it happened, I'm very pleased you did.
11: Well, how's it all going?
13: Quite well, I think, considering the circumstances.
11: Yes, there is rather a lot of mud about, isn't
13: there? That is not what I was thinking of, Mr. Beeston.
11: No, I see.
13: Did you notice what happened just now?
11: No, not really. I've only just got here.
13: I mean, Mr. Holliday, the way he went off when he saw me coming to speak to you.
11: Oh, did he?
13: As you know, I am not one to tell tales, but there have been certain ideas proposed that cause me some disquiet.
11: Oh, really?
13: I have no wish to detract from Mr. Holliday's professional reputation, but as team leader at this camp, I feel he leaves a lot to be desired.
11: Yes, well, why don't you tell me all about it as we have a little walk round? I would like to say hello to everyone else in the camp as well, you know.
3: No, no, that's nothing like it.
14: It is.
3: Let's have a look at the book then.
14: Here.
3: There, see. That leaves the wrong shape for an oak tree. What is it then?
5: Well, how's it all coming along then?
14: All right, Mr. Smith. Yes, we've got nearly all our leaves with the right trees.
5: Keep checking them with the book, eh?
14: We are, sir.
3: But they look all right to you, sir.
5: Well, yes, but let's wait until you've done them all, shall we?
14: Yes, Mr. Sims. Yes.
3: Good here, isn't it? Out in the country.
5: You're enjoying it, are you?
3: Yeah, not half.
14: Yeah.
3: I've never been out in the country before.
5: Really?
3: I've seen it, of course. That train wind is in on the telly. But it's different when you're in it.
5: It certainly is. All this fresh air. Smells different, doesn't it?
14: That's the animals, isn't it?
15: Better than being at school.
3: Yeah. Mr. Sims?
5: Yes?
3: Have Mr. Holliday and Mrs. Rudd had their fight yet?
5: They haven't had a fight. And what a thing to say.
14: We was only wondering, sir, if they're stopping him going down to the pub.
5: Yes, well, you forget about all that and concentrate on what you're doing, eh?
14: Yes, sir.
5: I'll be back in a few minutes to see how you've got on.
3: Oh, Mr. Sims?
5: Yes, yes, what is it, Wayne?
3: Do you reckon there are maniacs around here?
5: Yes, you lot.
3: No, I mean like in them films.
5: What films?
3: Oh, you know, like Friday the 13th and The Nightmare.
5: You shouldn't be watching films like that, not at your age.
3: They always have them in a place like this, don't they? Somewhere in the country, miles from anywhere. And there's always a mad maniac with staring eyes who creeps in and cuts people up while they're asleep.
5: Look, Wayne, I don't want you talking like this to the other children. You might frighten some of them.
3: They watch them as well, Mr. Sims.
5: Well, you might frighten us teachers. So stop it, do you hear me? Well, I think all in all, it's been a really beautiful day today, hasn't it?
8: Yeah.
5: And after all that rain, it was just what we needed.
15: I thought you liked rain.
5: Oh, I don't mind it. But a bit of sun brings everything back to life again, doesn't it?
15: Speak for yourself.
12: Hasn't dried up the mud. It's like a building site out there.
2: Would any one of you have a book or something I might read?
12: I thought you had brought a book.
2: I did, but I finished it.
12: Must have been a short book.
2: Not at all, Mr. Holliday. It was a most fascinating book, which is why I read it so quickly. It was on bark.
15: What? Doggy bark or tree bark?
2: Really, you're so childish. You know very well that I mean Bach the composer.
15: Oh, him.
5: Oh, I've got Monday morning's paper.
2: As today is Thursday, that would seem rather a waste of time, don't you think? But thank you all the same.
15: You could always do the crossword, Mrs. Rowe.
2: Oh, of course.
5: Sorry, I've already done it.
2: Oh.
12: I'm nearly out of tobacco.
15: Are you?
12: Yeah. I expect to have some down in the village.
15: I should think so.
12: You know, if it had been possible for us to have got down there, I might have been able to get a packet.
5: The shop would be shut now, won't it?
12: Oh, there should be somewhere open where you can get it.
15: That's true. You know, I've been thinking, we've been away quite a while now. I wouldn't mind giving the wife a ring.
2: Well, I must say, I have been just a little concerned as to how Mr. Rudd's been coping.
15: Oh, I shouldn't worry. He's probably having a whale of a time. While the cat's away...
2: Really?
12: Please, Mr. Long.
2: But I would quite like to telephone Mr. Rudd to reassure him that I'm all right. But we can't go, can we?
15: No. Unfortunately.
12: Pity that. If we'd agree to my rotor system...
5: All right, all right.
2: What is it, Mr. Sims?
5: Oh, I can't stand it any longer. You're bringing tears to my eyes.
2: What do you mean?
5: Look, you lot go off to the village, ring your families, get your tobacco, and have a jar or two. And I'll stay here and look after the children.
15: Do you mean it?
5: I wouldn't have said it if I didn't mean it.
15: Come on, Fred. Right. Let's get off in that minibus before he changes his mind.
2: One moment. I'm not sure.
12: You can stay behind if you like.
2: Well, if Mr. Sims feels he can cope...
5: Of course I can.
2: We will not be away long, I promise you.
12: Come on, if you're coming. And thanks, Sims. I won't forget this.
5: I'll bring you back a beer. Two beers.
2: And do please borrow my book on bark.
5: Come on.
2: I am sure you will find it most fascinating.
5: Thanks. And with some 250 cantatas and much secular music, Leipzig was to prove a most productive period for the Kapellmeister. God, what a boring book. No wonder she finished it so quickly.
3: Hello? Is anyone there?
5: What on earth? Wayne!
3: Oh, it's you, Mr. Sims.
5: Well, of course it's me. What on earth are you doing out of bed at this time? It's gone midnight.
3: I was going to the toilet, sir, and I saw the minibus wasn't there. I thought all the teachers had left us.
5: Now, do you really think we'd do that?
3: No, sir.
5: Well, of course we wouldn't.
3: Where are they, Mr. Sims?
5: Well, they just had to pop out for a short while. They'll be back any time now.
3: But the pub must have shut hours ago.
5: Did I say anything about going to the pub?
3: No, sir.
5: Right. Go on, off to the toilet and straight back to bed, eh?
3: Yes, sir.
5: Here's a good lad. Go on.
3: Sir, do you reckon the maniac might have got them?
5: The maniac?
3: Yeah, like I was telling you, Friday the 13th.
5: Oh, come on now.
3: But I might be out there now, being buried somewhere in the woods.
5: Look, come on. Now you get back to bed now.
3: But I heard some noises out there, sir. In the trees.
5: There are always noises in the country, Wayne. There are animals that only come out at night. It might be the wind in the trees. It could be anything.
3: Yes, sir.
5: But there's nothing for you to be frightened of. So go on, off to bed.
3: All right, Mr. Sims.
5: And don't wake the others. Maniac. I don't know.
8: Mind you, it is getting on a bit. 12:20. I should have been back by now.
3: Mr. Sims!
8: What now? Now, I thought I told you to go back to bed.
3: There's something going on in that wood, sir. You can hear it, and it's getting closer.
8: Look, you must stop this, Wayne. This imagining things.
3: No, I'm not, sir. You can hear it if you listen.
8: Oh, well.
3: There! Can you hear it, sir?
8: Yes, yes.
3: I reckon it's that maniac.
8: Well, of course it isn't.
3: What is it, then?
8: Well, I don't know. But I suppose I'd better go and investigate.
3: We have a cave, sir.
8: Look, it's probably nothing at all. But you go back to your tent, right now.
3: Can I stay and watch?
8: Did you hear me?
3: Oh, all right.
8: All right. Whoever you are, now hold it right there. Now I warn you, I'm a karate expert.
16: At last.
8: It's you.
16: Yeah, of course it's me. And what was all that about?
8: Oh, I didn't know, did I? You could have been anybody. Might have been a cow.
16: A cow? What were you going to do, challenge it to a karate contest?
8: But where you been? Where are all the others?
16: Down the road, a couple of miles back. The minibus broke down and they're staying with it, waiting for the breakdown wagon to arrive.
8: Oh, so that's it.
16: I said I'd come back and tell you what happened in case you were worried.
8: What were you doing in the wood?
16: I thought it'd be a shortcut, save a bit of time.
8: Well, it didn't, did it?
16: Oh, so it's like a swamp in there. And it's pitch black. You can't see where you're going. I'm covered in mud. Scratches up
3: sir?
16: To here.
8: Why aren't you in your tent like I told you?
3: Is it the maniac, sir?
16: It will be in a minute. Go back to bed.
3: Yes, sir.
16: And on top of all this...
8: Oh, there isn't more.
16: Yes. I left your beer in the minibus. Sorry.
17: We all live in the yellow submarine.
13: Stop that singing at once.
8: Oh, that's unusual, isn't it? Mrs. Rudd stopping the children singing.
15: She's got a bit of a headache after last night.
8: I can't believe it's a hangover.
15: No, it was all that standing about, waiting by the minibus.
8: I see that the minibus is close behind us.
15: Yes, after what happened on the way out, Fred's taking no chances.
18: Please, sir.
15: Yes, Lizzie.
18: I think I've left one of my socks behind at the camp.
15: Have you?
18: Do you think I can ask the driver to turn round and go back for it?
15: Well, you could.
18: Right, sir.
15: But as we'll be back at school in a few minutes, I wouldn't, if I were you.
18: Oh.
8: Now, we did tell you to check everything before you left.
18: Yes, sir. Right, sir.
8: Still, if all we're missing is one sock, that's not too bad.
15: I'd say it's pretty good.
8: And only two little accidents. Do you know, I think we've done quite well.
15: What do you mean, little accidents? I got soaked to the skin, plus a bang on me bonds.
8: Yes, but nothing happened to the kids, did it? Now, that's not bad.
15: And it's three accidents, remember?
8: Oh, yes, I'd forgotten about that. Has it gone down in the accident book yet?
15: It will, when Fred feels strong enough.
8: How did it happen? Nobody actually told me.
15: Well, we were all a bit knackered last night, weren't we?
8: Truth.
15: It was just after we broke down. Fred was looking round the engine, trying to get it going again, and the bonnet fell on him.
8: Anyway, apart from that, it's been quite a good week, hasn't it?
15: Good.
8: Well, all right. Interesting.
15: That's more like it.
8: Makes a change, though. Life in the raw.
15: Yeah, the rain, the rows, the accidents. Yeah, that just about describes it.
8: Thing is, would you go through it again?
15: Not on your life.
8: Me neither.
15: But I'll bet we do.

0: You've been listening to King Street Junior by Jim Eldridge, and starring Carl Harmon as Philip Sims and James Grout as Mr. Beeston, the headmaster. Tom Watson featured as Mr. Holliday, the deputy head. Margaret John as Mrs. Stone, school secretary. Vivian Martin as Mrs. Rudd, and Paul Copley as Mr. Long. Wayne was played by Leon Hamilton. Patel by Robert Lynham. Mandy by Julie Newell. Sundar by Daniel Perry. Alice by Lindsay Pierce. And Tony by Alex Sexton. The producer was John Fawcett Wilson.
1: If you're paying this kind of money for a car, you'd want it to have a touch of style, legroom, four doors, and all that. And if this is what you had in mind, you don't even have to pay that kind of money for the new Skoda Super Estel. Skoda's new Super Estel puts the man in the street
2: and his dog
1: on the road.
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6: The Texaco Star Theater. The more than 45,000 Texaco dealers from coast to coast welcome you to an hour of mirth and melody with Fred Allen, Kenny Baker, Portland Hoffa, the Martins, and Al Goodman's orchestra. It's Texaco time.

0: And now, ladies and gentlemen, we bring you that master magician who, with a few magic waves of his tongue, changes an ordinary Wednesday evening into a night of mirth and merriment. Well. Yes, begotta, here he is, Fred Allen in person.
1: Thank you, and good evening, ladies and gentlemen. And thank you, Jimmy, for that flattering, for a change, introduction.
0: Well, don't mention it, Fred.
1: I won't, Jimmy. I promise you. Give me my word, I won't mention it. Say, by the way, what was that irrelevant word, that word that crept in, that begorra you had in the announcement on the
0: other? Oh, I just threw in a little Irish dialect. I'm trying to get ahead.
1: Oh, and you feel this begorra will advance you artistically?
0: Why, certainly, why not? Last week, all Kenny Baker did was say senor. He called it a Spanish dialect, and Prado, he was acting in the sketch.
1: Yes, Kenny was in the sketch. Of course, any acting he did was purely coincidental.
0: Well, Kenny made an extra $5, and look at me.
1: What about you?
0: Since I started working for you, I've lost 10 pounds.
1: Well, if you try walking up to the microphone when the commercials come up, instead of racing Larry Elliott over here to get to the mic, you would still be buxom and rosy. What a pair of announcers you guys are. You both sleep through the whole show with happy smiles on your faces, each dreaming the other guy has got laryngitis. Now pick up your begorra and go away. I have never...
2: Say, Mr. Allen! Mr. Allen!
1: Yes, Kenny, what's the trouble? Why, what's all the excitement?
2: Well, do you see what I see?
1: Do I see what?
2: Look in front of the orchestra at Mr. Goodman.
1: What's wrong with Goodman?
2: Mr. Goodman isn't Mr. Goodman. He's a phony.
1: Now, don't be silly, Kenny. It must be Goodman. No one would stoop so low as to impersonate Goodman. Say, Mr. Goodman.
3: Somebody is calling Guy Goodman.
2: See what I tell you, F.A.?
1: Well, I'll be... Who are you, mister?
3: The name is Fosdick Feinschreiber.
1: Fosdick Feinschreiber?
3: But tonight, for one night only, I am I. Goodman. By special request, I am making like an imposter.
1: Well, where is Mr. Goodman?
3: Tonight, for one night only, I. Goodman is not disposed. I. Feinschreiber am for Goodman filling in.
1: Why, it's uncanny. Do you know that you talk just like Goodman?
3: Why not? In night school, who is Goodman's English teacher?
1: You?
3: Who else? Yours truly, Fosdick Feinschreiber.
1: Well, I tell you, we're a little stuck tonight. Now, do you think you can handle Mr. Goodman's dialogue?
3: If I can lift it, I can handle it.
1: Fine. Now, what about the music? Can you lead the band?
3: Don't worry. This Goodman is explaining.
1: You know how to start the orchestra, of course.
3: To Feinschreiber, this is nothing. Goodman is giving me this little stick with full instructions.
1: Oh, you,
3: Feinschreiber is slapping the stick on the stand. 1, 2.
1: All right. I'll try you out. I'll give you the cue.
3: Feinschreiber is on top toe.
1: And with our emergency conductor, Fosdick Feinschreiber, poised, we turn to the latest news of the week.
3: Feinschreiber is making. 1, 2.
1: The Texaco News presents its highlights from the world of news. New York City, New York. Mayor Fiorello H. LaGuardia, reviving his anti-noise campaign, directs police department to rigidly enforce traffic regulation prohibiting excessive sounding of automobile horns within New York City limits. Texaco News interviews the man in the street to get his reaction to ban on automobile horn blowing. First, a traffic policeman who explains the automobile horn ruling is Officer Pierce Drumgoole. What is the general idea of the law, Officer Drumgoole?
4: Well, the mayor is trying to denoise the city.
1: Oh, I see. Is there a law against blowing automobile horns?
4: Section 48 of the police traffic regulations.
1: Section 48 says what?
4: A driver shall not sound the horn of his vehicle except to warn an animal or a person in danger.
1: Oh, in other words, if I'm driving along and I see a man in the street...
4: You can blow your horn once.
1: And if I'm going along and I see a dog in the street...
4: You can blow your horn once.
1: Well, suppose I'm driving along and I see a man with a dog. Now, do I blow my horn twice?
4: Is the dog walking?
1: No. No, the man is carrying the dog.
4: You can blow your horn once.
1: Well, But a man and a...
4: Only the man is walking. You blow your horn once.
1: I see. Well, do you think New York has cut down on the noise any?
4: It certainly has. It's so quiet down by the Fulton Fish Market, you can hear a fin drop.
1: You don't say.
4: The mayor's given Long Island 10 days to get rid of that sound.
1: Well, tell me, Officer Drumgool, why is the mayor trying to get New York so quiet?
4: Well, confidentially, the mayor is expecting word from Washington any day.
1: Oh.
4: If there's too much noise, he's afraid he won't hear it.
1: That explains practically nothing. And thank you, Officer Pierce Drumgool. A motorist who resents the anti-automobile horn ruling is Lorenz Bumble. You are against this horn edict, Lorenz.
5: In the final analysis, who is it that pays? It's the motorist.
1: Well, how do you mean?
5: Well, a guy buys a car. The car's got to have a license. He pays.
1: Well?
5: Then the guy's got to have a license. He pays.
1: Well,
5: then he's got to take out insurance. He pays again.
1: I know.
5: If he drives too fast, it's a ticket. He pays.
1: Yes.
5: If he goes too slow, he's congested traffic. It's another ticket. He pays.
1: Yes.
5: If he's standing still, it's a parking lot. He pays. Today, he can't even blow his horn. He pays.
1: Well, you feel that...
5: It's like I say. In the final analysis, who is it that pays? It's the motorist.
1: Well, do you drive a car, Lorenz?
5: No.
1: You don't?
5: Not no more, I don't.
1: Ah, you have given up motoring?
5: Thanks to my willpower and a certain loan company, today I am a pedestrian.
1: Congratulations on being on your feet again, and thank you, Lorenz Bumble. A young lady who has reacted to all recent New York City legislation is Miss Bianca Gristle. You are interested in the anti-noise campaign, Bianca?
6: Only as a source of inspiration.
1: Oh, I see. Well, what is your work?
6: I am poetess laureatess to the mayor, personally.
1: You write poetry?
6: I write only poems about Mayor LaGuardia.
1: You do? Well, how do you get your ideas?
6: I simply buy the morning paper, see what the mayor is up to, sit down and write a poem about it.
1: Oh, unique. Well, when did you start your municipal rhyming, Bianca?
6: I wrote my first poem the day the mayor was elected.
1: You don't say. What was your poem called?
6: Greeting to City Hall, or Pardon the Intrusion, I'm the Candidate from Fusion.
1: And you've been writing about the mayor ever since?
6: A poem a day. I've composed over 2,500 Mayor LaGuardia poems.
1: Well, what are some of the titles?
6: I Laid a Cornerstone I Know Not Where.
1: Yeah.
6: A Red Hot Rivet Flew From His Hand.
1: Very good.
6: My Sandhog Helmet Is a Size Too Big.
1: Oh, yeah, excellent. But tell me, Bianca, what have you done about the mayor's anti-noise campaign?
6: As usual, I have written a poem.
1: And how does your poem go?
6: Hark to the hushing, from the Battery to Flushing. Silent and still is Manhattan. Girls and boys have stopped making noise. Jitterbugs have muted their scatting. Ashmen, pianissimo, empty their cans. You can't hear the purr of a kitty. No auto horn honks from downtown to the Bronx. All is calm and tranquil in our city. So hark to the hushing, from the Battery to Flushing. We hope the mayor is joking. For minus its sin, its hubbub and din, you can't tell New York from Hoboken.
1: Thank you, Miss Bianca Gristle. Starting this week, the police department is going to test the sound volume of all horns used on taxicabs and city buses. When decibel limitations are officially imposed, instead of the raucous horns we have been hearing, like this... We will probably have automobiles chasing us off the streets with horns like this. And now, ladies and gentlemen, Kenny Baker with Maestro Feinschreiber at the podium sings for us Frenesi.

0: you, Kenny.
1: Quiet, Fosdick. Not so loud, brother. Quiet.
0: Well, who's making that noise? I was just complimenting Fosdick and Mr. Baker on their song. Oh, it's you down in the first row there.
1: Quiet, please. I got to concentrate.
0: Concentrate on what?
1: On my car standing out in the street getting colder every minute. And if I don't keep my routine for starting it running through my mind, I'll never get the crate going.
0: Oh, you mean you have memorized the method of starting your car?
1: Yeah, yeah. It goes like this. Let me concentrate now. Yeah. 1, 2, 3, put in the key. 4, 5, 6, turn till it clicks. Yeah. 7, 8, 9, the engine prime. Eeny, meeny, miny, mo, press the starter, hope she'll go. Ibbity, bibbity, sibbity, sab. Give it up and take a cab.
0: Well, say, if your routine always comes out that bad, maybe you ought to stop concentrating altogether, mister. So what do you think about it, Larry Elliott?
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0: Maestro Feinschreiber's a little busy. Didn't want to turn around and take a bow. You know, some of those orchestra leaders' suits have no fronts on them. You'd think they're bashful, but it's really... But Maestro Feinschreiber and his ragamuffins of rhythm have just played Song of India. And now, oh, hello, Portland.
1: Hello.
0: Well. Look, I'm sort of... my rubber heels have started again. Look now, Portland, I'm sort of... Doesn't take Kenny long to get it, does it? Look, I'm sort of busy now, Portland. If you could...
1: Well, I brought these for you.
0: Yeah? What?
1: These pamphlets. They're from the motorboat show.
0: Ah, yes, the motorboat show. The annual regatta with the water siphoned off.
1: Mama and I thought it was wonderful.
0: Oh, well, you should have been there last Friday night when the mayor officially opened the show and threw out the first stowaway. That was the night.
1: Oh, it was exciting today. A man ran out of one exhibit and said a boat was missing.
0: Really? Mm-hmm. Some shiplifter, I suppose, was in there.
1: Well, I don't know. They sent for the police.
0: Well, good. If I see a guy walking around with a hot cat boat, I'll call them up.
1: Yes, I'm keeping my eye open, too.
0: Well, tell me, what kind of boats did you see at the show?
1: Oh, all kinds. Yachts, sailboats, canoes, and those boats with a name like Drinking Soup.
0: What boat sounds like Drinking Soup?
1: Slurp.
0: Oh, you mean sloops. Sloops, not slurps.
1: Well, doesn't sloop sound like drinking soup?
0: Oh, no, not to me. Sloop sounds more like a plunger letting go. What other boats did you see?
1: Those southern sailboats.
0: Southern?
1: Those yawls.
0: Yawls, you mean? Southern sailboats, yawls.
1: Well, that's what I said.
0: Really? Your ears are doing your mouth a dirty trick. But tell me, how long did you stay at the motorboat show?
1: Well, not long. Mama got seasick and we had to come out.
0: Your mother got seasick at the motorboat show?
1: Oh, yes. Mama used to get sick every time the showboat came on the radio.
0: She doesn't like the sea, hey?
1: Mama can't look at two good humor men together.
0: Why not?
1: The white caps make her seasick.
0: The white caps on the good humor men. Well, why is your mother so afraid of the sea?
1: When Mama was a little girl, she lived on a houseboat.
0: And something happened?
1: Yes. One day, Mama's father forgot he was on the houseboat, and he went down cellar.
0: And he couldn't swim?
1: If he could, he didn't.
0: Well, no wonder your mother... It wouldn't be worthwhile to fish him out just for that line, would it? Well, no wonder your mother is water shy. But enough about the mater with the water for the pater. Who is our guest tonight?
1: Do you remember the young man who started the dog walking service?
0: I certainly do.
1: Well, he has a new dog service now.
0: What sort of a service?
1: You'll have to ask him. Mr. Allen, meet Mr. Nelson Ellisquew.
0: Well, good evening, Mr. Ellisquew.
2: Oh, good evening, Fred.
0: It's certainly nice to see you again. Do you remember when we last broke English here at our microphone?
2: Oh, yes, Fred. I was on your program about 3 years ago.
0: Well, time has indeed been kind to you, Mr. Ellisquew. You look a bit more mature, and I might add, exceptionally well.
2: Oh, thank you.
0: Do you note any change in me? How do you think I am holding up, Mr. Ellisquew?
2: Come,
0: man, let's face it. Does my head look like something you'd expect to see peeking out of an oxygen tank?
2: Well, your eyes do look a little baggy.
0: Well, it's nothing, really. My eyes are just putting on a little weight, that's all. But enough about little old bubble optic me. I'm anxious to hear about this new dog service of yours. Now, first, what is the name of your organization again?
2: The Canine Country Club.
0: The Canine Country Club. That's a swanky name, all right. And what was the original purpose of your enterprise?
2: At first, it started out merely as a dog walking business. But now we're equipped to offer a complete service for dogs.
0: What are some of the things you do for man's best friend?
2: 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We also bathe your dog or give it a shampoo and pedicure.
0: What you are really running is a combination Hound Union League Club and beauty parlor, isn't it? How many clients are you catering to at the moment?
2: We have about 50 or 60 regulars.
0: 50 or 60. Well, does a dog have to show a certified pedigree to be eligible for your service, or can any old mutt get in?
2: 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We'll take care of any dog.
0: You don't solicit the two-legged variety of household pet, do you?
2: How do you mean?
0: Well, I thought occasionally a Park Avenue family might, hire you to take their playboy son out for an airing. Some of those cafe lizards ought to be walked around in the fresh air occasionally.
2: I'm afraid we don't go in for that.
0: Well, it might prove a lucrative sideline for you. I heard of one playboy who hadn't seen daylight for 10 years. And finally, one day last week, he had to get up early in the afternoon to see his draft board. Well, sir, he stepped out into the street and saw that big yellow thing blazing up in the sky and the light all around. He shook his head and said, "What won't those Democrats think of next?" I digress, Mr. Eliskew. What is this new dog innovation of yours you have installed?
2: It's our latest and most popular service, Fred. We call it Doggy Dinners.
0: Doggy Dinners? You have opened a collie cafeteria? A spaniel snack bar?
2: No, we prepare meals to order for your dog and deliver them freshly cooked to your door.
0: Canine cuisine a la carte, eh? Well, say that, some service. Do all of the animals get exactly the same meal every day?
2: No. Each animal gets a diet specially prescribed for him.
0: Oh, you mean Oscar of the Waldorf stops in and checks on the gastronomic idiosyncrasies of each pooch?
2: No. Our doctor prescribes the kind of food your dog should have.
0: I see.
2: We start feeding him according to the doctor's orders. Every 2 weeks, we weigh him to make sure he isn't getting too heavy or losing weight.
0: Is the doggy dinner the same every day in the week?
2: No. It's a healthy meat and vegetable mixture that's varied regularly. One day we serve lamb, the next day beef, the next day fish, and so forth.
0: You never prepare a doggy dinner Chinese style, do you? You know, kennel ration chow mein or seat of trousers fuyang?
2: No, Fred. Our meals are always cooked the same way, except that on Thursdays, when the dogs get garlic in their food.
0: Oh, I'll bet many a curbstone romance is broken up on Thursday. Well, this has been a mighty enlightening interview, Mr. Eliskew. And your doggy dinners are without doubt the most unique caloric service in the country today.
2: Thank you, Fred. They seem to be very popular with dog owners here.
0: Have you ever thought of catering for other household pets? You know, putting up meals called fishy feeds, or Pussy Potluck, Tiger Tiffin for Frank Buck, or Mousy Mess for Disney?
2: No, Fred. We just concentrate on our dog customers.
0: Well, you might go a step farther and branch out in the dog game.
2: How do you mean, Fred?
0: Why, you ought to start a flea service. You could put up a little meal called Flea Feast.
2: Why, I'm afraid it would be rather difficult to build up a flea business, Fred.
0: Why, it's very simple, Mr. Eliskew. All you have to do is start from scratch.
2: Oh, good night, Fred.
0: Good night, and thank you, Mr. Nelson. Thank you. And now, ladies and gentlemen, the Martins rush over from the Roxy, all made up, where they are, that's a nice coat you have on there, Hugh.
3: Thank you.
0: That coat? You know, yeah, you see. See, a coat will get a hand. You wouldn't give a coat a sleeve, but you would give a coat a hand. Well, these fancy coats, you know, you don't get moths in a coat like that. Butterflies or better is the worst. Now the Martins sing for us before rushing back to the Roxy out of breath. They sing Skip to My Lou.

0: With my regards to the doorman at the Roxy, kid.
1: Ahoy there, me hearty. First mate Baker reporting, Captain Allen. Shall I reef the scuppers and furl the binnacle now, sir?
0: Why, Kenny, where did you pick up that nautical jargon? You sound as salty as a pretzel.
1: Oh, those are just some words I learned at the motorboat show.
0: Oh, were you down at the motorboat show, too?
1: Yeah. And boy, did I have fun climbing over those boats, weighing the anchor, boxing the compass, climbing into the cow's nest.
0: Well, not cow's nest, Kenny. Crow's nest. They don't have cows on boats.
1: This was a Jersey boat.
0: Well, the motorboat show... The motorboat show certainly made an old salt out of you in a hurry. But I guess that show's enough to make a sailor out of any landlubber. Do you agree, Jimmy?
2: Yes, friend. Even landlubbers enjoy the sight of a beautiful boat. And there are literally hundreds of them, all of them new and the most advanced models, too, under one roof at the New York Motorboat Show at the Grand Central Palace this week. And here's more news from the waterfront. 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
1: WABC, New York.

0: That was so sweet, played by Fosdick Feinschreiber and his Feinschreiberolians. And now, ladies and gentlemen...
1: Mr. Allen!
0: Oh, now look, Portland, you can't keep interrupting by just sneaking around here saying Mr. Allen. Now, if you're coming on the stage and radio, it has to sound important.
1: How do you mean?
0: Why, before you make an entrance, there should be a fanfare or a door knock or something. You know, this program isn't out in the street like Vox Pop. We pay rent here. We can use the doors and windows and everything. Now, what is it you want?
1: I want to come in.
0: Well, go out and come in properly. Knock on the door like everybody else does in radio.
1: But I have something important to tell you.
0: It will sound more important after a good brisk door knock. Now, you just go out and try.
1: All right.
0: I'll begin again. And now, ladies and gentlemen, come in.
2: Mr. Allen?
0: Where did you come from?
2: From behind that door.
0: What happened to Portland?
2: I'll let her in as soon as I'm finished.
0: Well, who are you, Tubby?
2: I am the sound man.
0: And what is it you want?
2: For 15 years, I've been knocking on that door and opening that door only to have somebody else come in. Do I ever come in? No. Knock, knock, knock. Open door. Somebody else comes in. Knock, knock, knock. Open door. Somebody else comes in.
0: So?
2: For 15 years, I've been on the outside looking in.

0: Or somebody else comes in. Knock, knock, knock. Open door. Somebody else comes in.
1: So?
0: For 15 years, I've been on the outside looking in. For 15 years, I wanted to see what it looked like on the other side of my door. For 15 years, I've wanted to knock, knock, knock, open the door and come in myself.
1: And?
0: Tonight, I couldn't stand it any longer. Tonight, I did it. I did it. And I'm glad. Glad. Glad.
1: Everything that is going to happen happens to me. On this program, a wolf at the door would be an improvement. Now, let me see. Where's Portland? Well, it's about time. Enough already. Come in.
0: I did it again. Again, and I'm glad. Glad.
1: That guy's crazy enough to be head of an advertising agency. Now, Portland, come out here and keep away from that door. Portland!
2: Here I am, Mr. Allen.
1: And I'm glad you're in. Now, what? What was it that was so important that we had to get Orson Welles to play a sound man?
2: I've got some facts for you.
1: Facts? What facts?
2: The most powerful lighthouse in the world is at Navesink, New Jersey.
1: Well, I'm not.
2: It has 9 million candle power.
1: Oh, look, if I was a seagull and had a book, I might be interested. But I am not.
2: The nose of the Statue of Liberty is 4 1/2 feet long.
1: Portland, who is responsible for bruting this trivia about in your untutored presence?
2: Kenny.
1: Kenny?
2: Mm-hmm.
1: Well, how does Kenny suddenly blossom out as a dispenser of factual rubbish?
2: Well, Kenny's got a new job selling this year's World Almanac.
1: Still trying to pick up some extra change, eh?
2: Yes. They put him through a salesmanship course, and Kenny's cleaning up.
1: Ixnay, Orban Pay, any case.
3: Hi, kid.
1: Hello. Hey, hello, Kenny.
3: Too bad about those people in Passaic.
1: What happened to them?
3: They aren't there anymore.
1: Well, who isn't in Passaic and why?
3: Since 1930, the population of Passaic dropped 1,618.
1: Oh, they aren't there anymore.
2: Isn't he wonderful, Mr. Allen?
1: Well, what's wonderful?
3: Didn't you hear about Mr. Hunnenberger of Switzerland?
1: I'm not interested. You almost didn't either, according to...
2: Who is Mr. Hunnenberger of Switzerland, Kenny?
3: Mr. Hunnenberger of Switzerland just happens to be the recognized champion weightlifter in the heavyweight clean and jerk class. That's all.
1: Now, look, I have a weight on my mind that Mr. Honeyburger of Switzerland couldn't lift.
3: Mr. Honeyburger lifts 115.5 kilos, clean and jerk.
1: Good luck to Mr. Honeyburger of Switzerland.
3: Now ask me what a kilo is.
2: What is a kilo?
1: Never mind, Portland. Now, look, Kenny, I know you're trying to make a sale. I'll buy one of your almanacs and we'll get on with the program.
3: Who's trying to sell an almanac?
1: Don't play possum. I know that you're selling almanacs, and I also know that you have had a course in salesmanship. Now, I'm just trying to save a little time. Come on, give me an almanac.
2: I'll take one too, Kenny.
3: Oh, now look, Porty. There are no two people closer to me than you and F.A., but I can't sell you the almanac right now.
2: Well, why not, Kenny?
1: Here's the money. Come on, give us the almanacs and the dealer's clothes.
3: No, you don't. There's no shortcut, F.A. You can't buy an almanac until I get to step 4.
1: And when do you get to step 4?
3: After step 3.
2: That's logical.
1: Quiet, Portland. Betty, you shouldn't have said it at all. Now, what is all this, Kenny?
3: Well, my salesmanship coach said there are 5 steps to selling an almanac.
1: What 5 steps?
3: 1, make the contact.
1: Yeah.
3: 2, create interest in the product.
1: Yeah.
3: 3, beat down the customer's sales resistance. 4, sell him the book. 5, take your fingers out of his buttonhole.
1: Look, Kenny, we haven't time.
3: Oh, so you're trying to make me lose a sale, huh?
1: I'm willing to buy an almanac. I'm just asking you to skip to step 4.
3: And be untrue to the Wide Awake Sales Corporation and its rituals?
1: All I want to do is buy an almanac without the steps.
3: Well, I'm sorry, but you can't buy it that way.

0: And that's final.
1: Well, then I don't want it.
0: Now you're talking, brother. That brings me to step three. I got to beat down your sales resistance.
1: Oh, no.
2: Can he do his stuff, Mr. Allen? He sold one to Mr. Feinschreiber in four steps.
1: Fosdick Feinschreiber?
2: Uh-huh.
1: Who is standing in tonight for I. Goodman, bought an almanac?
0: He sure did. He's standing over there reading it now.
2: Jesus, here he comes.
3: The name of Fosdick Feinschreiber is being bandied about.
1: Brandied, he says. Mr. Feinschreiber, your English is so twisted, you could wear your tongue in a braid.
2: Do you like the almanac Kenny sold you, Mr. Feinschreiber?
3: What Feinschreiber is understanding, Feinschreiber is liking. So far, Feinschreiber is understanding nothing.
1: Well, what's so hard to understand in an almanac?
3: On this page, take a look. These figures maybe you can understand.
1: Why, this is perfectly simple, Mr. Feinschreiber. It's a chart. You see, it says here, April 18th, sunrise, 6:40.
3: Yeah, but what did he pay to place?
1: Mr. Feinschreiber, 6:40 is not a pari-mutuel price, and this book is not a racing form.
3: But Kenny said...
1: Kenny, did you misrepresent your merchandise?
0: No, Mr. Allen. Mr. Feinschreiber himself said it was a racing form.
3: I said it was a racing form.
0: You sure did.
1: Now, quiet, quiet, both of you. Now, just what happened, Kenny?
0: Well, I showed Mr. Feinschreiber this almanac, and I said... How would you like to buy this?
1: And what did you say, Mr. Feinschreiber?
3: I, Feinschreiber, in all sincerity, said, this is a racing form.
0: There, he said it again.
1: Now, Kenny, that is a matter of inflection. And before you inflect any more of your salesmanship on us, once and for all, will you sell me an almanac?
0: I tell you, I can't sell...
2: I've got an idea, Mr. Allen.
1: What?
2: Maybe Mr. Feinschreiber will sell you his almanac.
0: He can't sell it. He doesn't know the four steps.
1: Never mind that. Well, Mr. Feinschreiber, what do you say? Will you sell me your almanac?
3: Well, they're pretty scarce, Bunny. They've been going like hotcakes.
1: Oh, brother, something tells me he doesn't need the four steps.
3: What steps? On 14th Street, I, Feinschreiber, sold off a stoop.
1: Mr. Feinschreiber, before you tear off my lapel... How much will you take for your almanac?
3: Well, I want to get home early. It's my last copy.
0: Hey, he's great.
1: Well, Mr. Feinschreiber...
3: I will turn my back. This will permit you to steal it for 75 cents.
1: But right on the cover of the almanac, it says, price 60 cents, pay no more.
3: So who is selling the cover? Feinschreiber is selling the book.
1: Now, listen, Mr. Feinschreiber... Your copy of the almanac has already... It's slightly used. Now, I don't intend to pay even 60 cents.
3: Why do you think I started at 75?
1: I'll give you 50.
3: I paid 60. My own brother couldn't get it from me for a penny under 60 cents.
0: Gee, Fosdick, your own brother?
3: My own brother, not for a penny under 60 cents. Oh, that is for me. Come in.
4: Hello, Fosdick.
3: Hello, Joe.
4: Say, Fosdick. For a penny less than 60 cents, can I get your almanac?
3: No.
4: Okay, so long, Fuzz.
3: So long, Joe.
1: And that?
3: That was my own brother.
1: This is the end. Before anything else happens, Master Baker, your next song is The Lost Chord. Will you sing it for 25 cents?
0: F.A., I wouldn't sing it for my own brother for a penny less than 30 cents.
1: Your own brother?
0: My own brother, not for a penny less than 30 cents.
1: Don't open that door. I'll pay. I'll pay. I'll pay. I...

0: Thank you. Tonight, ladies and gentlemen, I would like to start a new day.
1: A new day? You can't start a day at night.
0: Now, don't quibble, James. I meant I want to start a new kind of a day. A day like Mother's Day, Father's Day, and Eat a Prune Day, you know.
1: Oh. Now, what are you going to call this new day of yours, Fred?
0: Dud Day, Jimmy. A day dedicated to eradicating the duds from your life. Ladies and gentlemen, is your house cluttered up with World's Fair souvenirs, old Christmas cards, seashell collections, discarded snoods, nagging mothers-in-law, and other obsolete and useless impedimenta, the scientific term for duds? Throw out your duds on Dud Day. 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
0: 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Noting the present popularity of medical novels and doctor photoplays, the Workshop players bow to the trend. Tonight they present a prophylactic potpourri called The Specialist Quandary, or When a Bootlegger Calls on a Doctor, Which is Seeing Whom About a Case. Music, Fosdick.
2: In the annals of all medicine, no institution has risen to the homeopathic eminence enjoyed by the great Allen Clinic. For 20 years, medical men the world over have beaten the path Dr. Allen's malady marked, and never once has Dr. Allen failed to diagnose and cure any case that has baffled the greatest minds in medical science. In 1915, at the Far Rockaway surgery, the life of a little boy named Jessup was saved when Dr. Allen looked up from the operating table and said,
0: "The boy will live, intern."
3: "Remarkable, Dr. Allen. 3 years ago, this boy swallowed a silver dollar."
0: "Here is that silver dollar, intern. And here are 6 pennies I removed from his stomach as well."
3: "But, doctor, the boy only swallowed a dollar. What are those 6 cents?
0: "The interest for 3 years at 2%.
2: In 1918, at the South Bend Clinic, medical history was made during a Dr. Allen operation. Dr. Allen, proceeding with his uncanny care and skill, had said,
0: "Scalpel, nurse."
4: "Scalpel."
0: "Clamp."
4: "Clamp."
0: "Ligature."
4: "Ligature."
2: At this point, the dynamo failed. Every light in the hospital went out. Dr. Allen shouted,
0: "Light, light."
4: "The power's off, doctor. What shall I do?"
0: "Strike a match, nurse. Stick it between the patient's toes."
4: "There you are, doctor."
0: "Good. I will operate by the light from this hot foot."
2: In 1933, at the Alaskan Medical Convention, Dr. Allen explained his most amazing operation.
0: "Members of the Alaskan Medical Board, I found this Eskimo boy, this tattered specimen, Ragu, dying on a snowdrift. Shouting for help, Ragu's tongue had been frozen stiff. In an emergency tonguedectomy, I removed Ragu's tongue and epiglottis. I replaced them with those of a St. Bernard dog who happened to be passing. Today, Ragu stands before you, not only alive and well, but with his St. Bernard throat functioning perfectly. Say hello, Ragu."
5: "Hello."
2: And now, in 1941, we find Dr. Alexis Allen back in the great Allen Clinic. Little does Dr. Allen suspect that today he will be confronted with the greatest crisis of his medical career. Dr. Allen, reeking of iodoform, chuckles as he enters his sanitary sanctum.
0: "An antiseptic good morning, nurse."
4: "Good morning, Dr. Allen."
0: "Have my clinic reports come down?"
4: "They're right here."
0: "What's this? 405 wants a menthol inhaler and a chiropodist."
4: 405's that automobile case."
0: "Oh, yes, the plastic patient. He lost the tip of his nose.
5: I grafted a piece of his big toe on the end of his nostril.
4: That's why he wants the chiropodist.
5: Why?
4: He's got a soft corn on the end of his nose.
5: Yes. The last plastic job I did, I grafted a piece of nose onto a toe.
4: What happened?
5: Every time the patient's toe sneezed, he had to take off his shoe to say Gesundheit. Who is this?
4: A patient, probably. I'll see. The doctor will see you, sir.
6: Thank you. Dr. Allen?
5: Yes. I'm very busy. Lie down. I'll examine you at once.
6: Tell me the worst, Doc.
5: Yes, you are a... Oh, you have a sunken chest, knocked knees, flat feet, hollow cheeks, twitching hands. You are a horrible, hopeless physical specimen.
6: Thanks, Doc. You're a pal. So long.
5: Just a minute. You are happy and you're a physical wreck. Why?
6: I'm on my way to the draft board. So long, Doc.
5: Let me see. What is my next appointment?
4: Dr. O'Brien is coming.
5: Dr. Mountbatten O'Brien? The great allergy specialist?
4: Yes, doctor. He's bringing an allergy case for consultation.
5: Good, aren't you? If that's Lionel Barrymore again, tell him he can't play with my stethoscope today.
4: Oh, no, it's Dr. O'Brien and patient waiting.
5: Good. Show them in.
4: Yes, doctor. Dr. Allen will see you, Dr. O'Brien.
7: Oh, thank you. Dr. Allen?
5: Yes. Excuse my rubber glove.
7: Dr. Allen, you've got to help me. My reputation in allergy circles is at stake.
5: What is the case?
7: The patient is my own brother. He has been seized with a violent allergy. It has taken the form of hiccuping.
5: Neck static, eh? An unusual allergy.
7: My brother is a concert violinist. He's playing at Carnegie Hall this afternoon. One hiccup will ruin his concert.
5: I will examine the patient, doctor.
7: Oh, good. My brother's right outside. I'll call him in. Yasha! Come in, Brother Yasha.
8: Yes. Here I am, brother.
5: Oh.
7: This is the great Dr. Allen, Yasha.
5: Excuse my other rubber glove, Yasha.
8: Help. Hello.
7: You see, Dr. Allen, some mysterious allergy has induced this chronic condition.
8: Yes, I... Oh.
5: You don't know what you're allergic to, Yasha.
8: No, every few minutes I... like that.
5: And this stomach percussion will jeopardize your violin concert today?
8: How can I play? I have my violin right here. Listen. Oh, dear. I'll be ruined.
5: Yes, it's terrible. Now, let me see. What allergy
7: I've
5: can...
7: tested Brother Yasha for everything. Pollen, chicken feathers, dill, pickled seeds.
5: I have it, doctor.
7: Huh?
5: He's allergic to hair.
7: Hair?
5: Oh... Yes, your own hair. That big, shaggy mane. We'll have to cut it off. It's your only hope.
7: Cut my hair off?
5: At once. Take these clippers, Dr. O'Brien. Escort Yasha into my operating room next door and get to work.
7: Yes, come, Brother Yasha.
8: Heavens, my head will look like a pale eggplant.
4: Poor fellow.
5: Yes, an allergy is a curse, nurse.
8: Oh, excuse me.
4: Heavens, have you caught that allergy?
5: No, it was just the calorie sounding taps over my breakfast, I guess. Who can this be? Come in.
9: Dr. Allen.
5: Yes?
9: You gotta help me, Doc. I overdone it.
5: You've overdone what?
9: I overdone saving box tops. Crummo box tops.
5: Well, what is Crummo?
9: It's that no breakfast food, Doc. The only breakfast food that contains hydrofepildol.
5: Oh, yes. Hydrofepildol. The new concentrated vitamin derivative that gives strength.
9: Yeah, that's it. I'm all hopped up with that hydrofepal stuff. I'm too strong.
5: Ridiculous.
9: I'll show you. I don't know my own strength. Look, I'll just squeeze your desk.
5: Good heavens, man. My desk is in splinters.
9: It's that hydrofepal doll. I'm full of it. This morning, I scratched me head. Me ear came off. And then I...
8: Hey, excuse me. I got to sneeze.
5: Dad, you've blown out every window in the clinic. A little bit. Blew them out.
9: You got to get this hydrofepildol out of me system, Doc. I'll kill somebody. I'm afraid to tie me necktie. I'll strangle myself.
5: Well, there's only one way to weaken you in a hurry.
9: Yeah, what do I got to do?
5: Read Superman every day for 30 days. Superman will give you an inferiority complex.
9: Thanks, Doc. So long.
5: Now, just a minute. Wait a minute. The door is over there.
9: I know, Doc. I'm taking a shortcut through the wall.
5: Oh, Gad, that's the most unusual case I have ever seen.
4: Well, Yasha's case is pretty unusual, if you're asking me.
5: Oh, yes, that reminds me.
7: It's no use, Dr. Allen. We've failed again.
5: You cut off Yasha's hair, Dr. O'Brien?
7: Yes, but it hasn't helped. Come in, Brother Yasha.
8: Yes, coming, brother. Oh.
5: Gad, his hiccups are getting worse.
7: You've got to do something, Dr. Allen.
5: Dr. Alexis Allen never fails. Yasha?
8: Yes.
5: Oh. I'll see about this allergy of yours. Are you allergic to nail polish?
8: No.
5: Are you allergic to breadcrumbs?
8: No.
5: Are you allergic to...
8: No.
5: Are you allergic?
8: No.
5: Allergic? Allergic? Allergic? I've got it.
7: What is all this?
5: The case is solved, Dr. O'Brien. Your brother Yasha has been living with you, you say?
8: Yes.
5: You are an allergy specialist. Yasha has been hearing you use the word allergic morning, noon, and night.
8: You mean...
5: Exactly. Yasha has become allergic to the word allergic.
8: By Zimbalist, he's right. I can't stand the word allergic.
5: Oh, I told you.
8: Amazing. And the cure, Dr. Allen.
5: That word must never be used in Yasha's presence. That will stop his hiccups. Yasha must never even use the word himself.
7: You hear that, Yasha? Yes. Your violin career is saved.
8: Good.
7: Do you understand, Yasha?
8: Absolutely. I've taken oath. I hereby resolve never to say the word.
5: Be careful, Yasha.
8: I bet you thought I was going to say allergic.
5: Now, just a word from Larry Elliott.
1: The next few moments are devoted to the entire petroleum industry by the Texas Company. Americans have a special knack for giving things appropriate names, names which become a part of the language. And in that regard, it is interesting to note the name which the American public itself gave the country's gasoline and oil dealers, service stations. The name tells the story, a story known to every motorist who has ever stopped for air in the tires, water for the radiator, or for any of the many courtesies offered today in service stations.
5: Thank you, Larry, and thank you, ladies and gentlemen, for joining us tonight. We're a little late. This is Fred Allen saying good night for the more than 45,000 Texaco dealers from coast to coast. Good night.

0: We present Arthur Lowe, John LeMessurier, and Clive Dunn in Dad's Army. Episode 20, Sons of the Sea, featuring John Lorry, Arnold Ridley, and Ian Lavender. Here is the news, and this is John Snagg reading it. As the lights flicker out all over Europe, and whole nations tremble in the shadow of the swastika, here in this green and pleasant land, our grateful thanks go out to that fearless band, the men of Britain's Home Guard, whose constant vigilance keeps the home fires burning bright. It is a morning early in 1941, and in his office at Swallows Bank, Warmington-on-Sea, the manager, Mr. Mannering, also commander of the local Home Guard platoon, is engaged in earnest conversation with the customer.
1: Well, Mr. Mannering, I'm afraid it looks as if you've been left holding the baby.
2: It does indeed, Mr. Maxwell. You don't mind if I set up this Lewis gun while we're talking to you?
1: Not at all.
2: It's my first job every morning, you see. I set it up here in the window just in case of a sudden attack, you know.
1: Quiet.
2: I can cover, from here, the whole of the High Street, from Stead and Simpson's to Timothy White's.
1: Really? Now, to return to the problem of the...
2: Just a moment, Mr. Maxwell. Hi! Tell Carter Patterson to remove their van. Their horse is blocking my line of fire. Sorry about that. You were saying, Mr. Maxwell.
1: Yes. It's about the late Mr. Johnson. As you know, he had no relatives, and the only possessions he had in the world were the clothes he stood up in and his boat, the Naughty Jane. It'll have to be sold, of course, but it may not be easy. After all, not many people will want to buy a boat in wartime.
2: Come in.
3: Oh, good morning, sir.
2: Oh, good morning, Wilson. You know Mr. Maxwell?
3: Oh, yes, of course I do, sir. How do you do, Mr. Maxwell?
1: Wilson.
2: I'm afraid we've got a bit of a problem here, Wilson.
3: Mm-hmm.
2: We're discussing Mr. Johnson's affairs. As you know, he died last week. Unfortunately, his account was overdrawn to the extent of £32, 12 and fivepence.
3: Oh, good heavens. Well, that's very awkward, sir.
2: Yes. Yeah. And the only thing he left of any value was Naughty Jane. And we're trying to think of a way to raise some money with her.
3: Oh. Do you think that's quite legal, sir?
1: Well, after all, she's getting a bit old now. There's still plenty of life in her. I don't think we ought to forget that she did give the town a lot of pleasure before the war.
3: I say, isn't that going a bit far?
1: Of course, she's been neglected a bit lately. After all, Mr. Johnson was 88 when he died. So he hasn't had the energy to use her as much as you would have liked recently.
2: Mind you, if things were normal, we could put her to work to bring some money in. Of course, that's not allowed in wartime.
3: Whatever would the vicar say?
2: The vicar? What are you talking about?
3: Well, I'm awfully sorry, sir, but I can't quite follow all of this. Who is this lady of dubious virtue?
2: Mr. Johnson's boat, Wilson, the Naughty Jane.
3: Oh.
2: He used to run pleasure trips with it round the lighthouse before the war.
3: Oh, I see. Well, that is a relief, sir.
1: Well, I'll be off now, Mr. Mannering. I'll leave you my account just in case you do manage to sell the boat and there's any money left over after paying off the overdraft. Well, good day, gentlemen.
3: Good day, Mr. Maxwell. Bye. Shall I put an advert in the Warmington Gazette?
2: Yes, good idea, Wilson. Here are the particulars of the boat. Rowing boat. 15 feet long, fitted with 4 oars, seaworthy.
3: Well, that's not much good, sir. I mean, there's a war on, and you can't row about on the sea in wartime.
2: The boat isn't on the sea, Wilson. It's kept on the river about a mile upstream. If people want to see it, they can. Wait a minute. I've got an idea.
3: Oh, law, have you?
2: River patrols.
3: I beg your pardon, sir?
2: River patrols. Half a dozen determined men, armed to the teeth, in that boat could cause havoc if the Nazis got a foothold. Swift, silent patrols, striking at the enemy where it hurts most, then disappearing into the night, cutting through the water, silent, deadly, not a sound. Muffled oars, of course.
3: Yes. Muffled oars, sir?
2: Yes. That's how General Wolfe kept at Quebec Row. Rowed up the St. Lawrence River with muffled oars. Showed those damn froggies a thing or two.
3: What exactly are muffled oars, sir?
2: Oh, I don't quite know, but we'll have to ask somebody.
3: Yeah, but look, sir, we're already on patrol 5 nights a week. The Novelty Rock Emporium to Godfrey's Cottage, the gasworks, the telephone exchange, the railway bridge, mobile patrols in Jones's van. I mean, it really is getting too much.
2: Do I detect a slight lack of enthusiasm in your voice, Wilson?
3: Well, no, sir, but we really must get some rest, sir.
2: I realize that. I just want to try it, that's all. Now, it's Friday today, and the next Home Guard parade is on Sunday morning. We could try it out tomorrow. I tell you what, we'll have a rehearsal tomorrow afternoon in the church hall.
3: We'll never get a boat in there, sir.
2: Not a real boat. I've to make a mock-up of one.
3: Oh, I see, yes, yes.
2: All you need is three or four chairs,
3: mm-hmm.
2: two aside, facing inwards for the oarsman, and something to represent the rear end of the boat.
3: Oh, yes. The stern, sir.
2: Hmm?
3: The stern.
2: Yes, yes, I suppose you could call it that. But, then he wants something for the
3: sharp end, sir.
2: Good afternoon, men.
4: Good afternoon, sir.
2: Thank you for coming.
4: Thank you.
2: And I'd like to propose a vote of thanks to Sergeant Wilson for this excellent mock-up of a boat. Shows a great deal of imagination.
3: I learned it from my nanny in the nursery.
2: Oh, did you? Now, this afternoon, I want to work out some sort of drill, so that when we get on the river, we know what we're doing. Might be people watching. Don't want to make fools of ourselves in public, do we?
5: We don't want to. How can we help it with him in charge?
2: You say something, Fraser.
5: No, not a word, sir, not a word.
2: Now, believe it or not, this time yesterday, I knew nothing whatsoever about boats. I was a nautical virgin. And I knew there was only one person who could help me, Miss Beckwith. So I went round to see her, and she gave me a little book called How to Handle Your Oars. This booklet is issued to the Sea Scouts. I sat up most of the night swatting it up, and I think I can safely say that I've grasped the main points of handling a boat. However, if I do go wrong, I'm sure Fraser will put me right.
5: Oh, I said, well, that's...
2: Thank you, Fraser. I'll just go over the various sections of the boat for you. Now, the front, or bow...
5: Bow.
2: Bow, yes. ...is represented by this pile of hassocks. Is that right, Wilson?
3: Yes, that's right, sir.
2: Yes. The four chairs, two aside facing inwards, are for the oarsmen. And here, at the back of the boat...
5: The stern.
2: Yes, thank you, Fraser. The stern. This is represented by this harmonium. Now, Wilson, you go and take up your position in the bows.
3: You mean on the hassocks?
2: Yes, forward.
5: Forward.
2: I beg your pardon?
5: The word is forward.
2: Oh, thank you, Fraser, yes. Forward. Must get these things right. Now, Private Fraser will be steering the boat, and he'll be the coxswain.
5: Coxswain?
2: Yes, coxswain. Thank you. Now, I shall be beside the coxswain, sitting back here.
5: Aft.
2: Precisely. Now, the situation is that we have Sergeant Wilson in the bow, myself and Fraser sitting on the aft, and in between we have the four oarsmen. That's Walker, Pike, Godfrey, and Jones. Right. Now, take your places, then. Now, I need some oars. Pike?
6: Yes, Mr. Manring?
2: You see those four brooms? Pass them round, would you?
7: I'd like to volunteer to pass round the broom, sir, since you wouldn't let me be the coxswain.
2: All right, sir.
7: Grab hold of your oars, men.
2: Now, have you all got one? Right. Now, you'll hold them upright with the blades in the air.
7: Permission to speak, sir?
2: Yes.
7: We haven't got any blades on our broom, sir. Only bristles.
2: Hold them up, the bristles in the air. Now, on the command, ship your oars. You lure them into the...
5: Rollocks.
2: What are you part, please?
5: Rollocks.
2: You lure them into the rollocks.
7: Permission to speak, sir.
2: Yeah, I know what you're going to say, Jones. You haven't got any rollocks.
7: Well, I wouldn't have put it quite like that.
2: Right, men. Now, simply push the handles of your brooms through the slats in the back of your chairs. On the command, catch, you lower the blade into the water. On pull, you pull. On up, you up. And on feather, you just let the blades gently stroke the surface of the water. Let's try that, shall we? Carry on, Fraser.
5: Aye, aye, sir. Catch. Pull. Up. Feather. Catch. Pull. Up. Feather. Catch. Pull. Up.
2: Yeah, stop a moment. Well done. Now, if I want to stop the boat completely, I shall give the command, hold water. In which case, you will hold the blades of the oars in the water. Have you got that now? Hold water.
8: Excuse me, sir.
2: Yeah. What is it, Godfrey?
8: I just remembered something.
2: Well, you can't go now. You'll have to wait. Now, let's try that again. Off you go, Fraser.
5: Catch. Pull. Up. feather. Catch. Pull up, feather. Catch. Pull up, feather. Catch. Pull up, feather. Catch. Pull up, feather.
2: Excellent, man. Good idea of mine, Fraser, having a practice in the hall first.
5: Oh, I said it was that.
2: Wilson, there are quite a lot of people watching from the bank. I think we're making a good impression.
6: Oh, yes, sir, yes. Awfully good.
5: Come on, Pike. Come on. Pull harder, man.
2: Yes, keep up, Pike. You're throwing the whole stroke out.
9: I can't help it, sir. I feel sick.
2: Nonsense, boy. You're only on the river. It's as calm as a mill pond.
9: I still feel sick.
2: Stupid boy. Hold water. This is no time for feeling sick, Pike. For showing us up in front of the public.
9: I can't help it, Mr. Mandarin.
2: You'd better lie down at the bottom of the boat.
9: All right.
2: I don't want people to see. Only one thing for it. I shall have to take your place.
6: Is that wise, sir?
7: Don't you think we ought to turn back, sir? There's rather a lot of mist coming in from the sea.
2: Nonsense. Clear as a bell. Move over, Pike. I'll take your oar.
9: Yes, sir.
2: You get to the bottom of the boat.
9: What? Hey. Hey, it's all wet down here.
2: Come on, get down. Get in. Mind a brook in the boat, boy. That's it. Now, we'll just go up to the mouth of the river and then turn round and come back. Carry on, Fraser.
5: Aye, aye, sir. Catch! Pull up, feather. Catch! Pull up, feather. Pull up, feather. Catch! Pull
7: sir,
5: up.
7: Permission feather. To stop catching, pulling, up in and feathering. Isn't half coming up foggy, sir?
2: Nonsense, only a little sea mist. Soon clear. Believe me, I know this stretch of water like the back of my hand. We'll just row to the mouth of the river, and then we'll turn back.
6: It's all very thick, sir. I can hardly see to read.
5: Oh, dear. I do hope it doesn't get on my chest.
2: Oh, all right. Turn the boat round, Fraser.
5: Aye, sir. Tell her hard starboard. Easy as she goes. Right. Catch. Pull up. Feather. Catch. Pull up, feather.
2: Are you sure you've turned this boat round, Fraser?
5: Of course I've turned it round.
2: Wilson, can you see the river bank?
6: I can't even see you, sir.
2: You'd better come and take over for a bit so that I can concentrate on the navigation.
6: All right, sir, I'm coming.
2: Right.
9: Ow! Oh, you tugged on me, Uncle Arthur.
6: I'm sorry, Frank, I'd forgotten you were there.
2: You take my oar, Wilson.
6: All right, sir.
2: All right, Fraser, I'll take over the steering. Move over.
5: Oh, you here, Curtis. You know nothing about handling a rudder.
2: Let me be the judge of that. Come on, move
5: steady,
2: over.
5: Steady, man, steady.
6: Do you think it's wise to take over the rudder, sir?
2: When I want your opinions, Wilson, I'll ask for them. Now, come on. All together. Pull! Put your back into it, Wilson. It'll be dark pretty soon, and we shan't be able to see a thing.
6: It's not exactly crystal clear at the moment, sir.
2: All right, that'll do. Come on, all together. Pull. In. Out. In. Out. In. Out. In. Out. All right, men. Rest your oars. They must be well upstream by now. I tell you, I know this stretch of water like the back of my hand. Can you see the bank, Fraser?
5: Of course I can't see the bank. It's pitch dark. Anyway, I'm having nothing to do with this. I wash my hands of the whole affair.
2: No need to sulk.
9: Uncle Arthur, I don't know, I feel awful. Can I have a glass of water, please?
6: Oh, don't be ridiculous. Frank, I haven't got a glass of water.
7: Hold on, Parkley, I'll get you some water. Give us your forage cap.
9: Oh, there you are.
7: Yeah. Here, I'll drink this.
9: My mum wouldn't like me to drink river water. It's full of germs.
6: Look, Frank, do you want a drink or don't you?
9: Oh, all right.
7: There! It's salt! If it's salt, that means we're at sea. We're all at sea.
2: Open it! Open it! We're at sea! We're at sea! Six jump help! We're at sea! Sit down, you'll capsize the boat, boy.
5: Oh, sir.
2: How can we be at sea? It's absurd.
7: Well, it's not absurd. We're at sea, I tell you.
2: I thought you were supposed to be a sailor, Fraser. Now look at the mess you've landed us in.
5: Hold on. You were the one that took over the steering, remember?
2: All right, that's enough of that. Now be quiet, everybody. Well, I just think what we're going to do.
7: Permission to speak, sir. Why don't we all shout, help?
2: Excellent idea, John.
3: I think ahoy would sound more urgent, sir.
2: Yes, yes, perhaps you're right. All right, men, all together now. Ready? Ahoy! Ahoy! Ahoy!
7: I don't think anybody heard us, Mr. Manry.
3: If you could find the north, sir, and row towards it, that would take us back to the shore.
2: Yes, good idea, Wilson. Where's the north, Fraser?
5: Why, ask me. You're the one that's supposed to know. Have another look at the back of your hand.
2: I may say so. I think you're being extremely childish, Fraser.
5: Oh, well, I'm fed up with all that.
2: Now, has anybody got any suggestions as to how we find the north?
5: Moss always grows on the north side of trees, sir. If that's any help.
2: It isn't, Godfrey.
7: Permission to speak, sir. If you point the hour hand of your watch at the sun and then halve the angle between that and 12 o'clock, that points to the south.
2: It happens to be night, Jones.
3: Well, perhaps it might help if we pointed it at the moon, sir.
7: Oh, no, it's got to be the sun, Sergeant Wilson. You see, we used to find our way like that in the Sudan. Mind you, we used to get a lot of sun in the Sudan. Except at night, of course, we didn't seem to get a lot of sun at night.
2: What about the stars?
7: Oh, yes, we have plenty of stars. You see, they grow very close together in the tropics.
2: Oh, yes, never mind. Never mind.
5: Oh, anyway, there's too much cloud.
7: Well, permission to speak, sir. If you dangle a nail tied to a piece of string over the palm of your hand, it always swings to the north.
5: Well, I always heard that was for ladies who were expecting to see whether it was going to be a boy or a girl.
9: Uncle Arthur.
3: What is it, Frank?
9: I read a story in the Hotspur once.
3: Yes?
9: About some men who were adrift in a boat for days and days.
3: Mm-hmm.
9: Well, in the end, they got so angry, they decided that one of them had got to be eaten. So they drew lots.
2: Who lost?
9: The captain.
2: Stupid boy.
9: Uncle Arthur.
3: Yeah?
9: I wouldn't want to eat Mr. Manreen. I know him too well.
3: Oh, do be quiet, Frank.
9: Uncle Arthur.
3: Mm. What?
9: Do you think I'll go blind?
3: Are you talking about?
9: Well, they say if you do it, you go blind.
3: Do what?
9: Drink seawater.
3: You don't go blind through drinking seawater. You just go mad.
9: Do you think I'll go mad?
3: Oh, don't be absurd.
9: Well, the ancient mariner did, didn't he?
3: Yes, but he drank much more than you.
2: What's the time, Wilson?
3: It's 5 a.m., sir.
2: Oh, thank goodness for that. All right, pay attention, men.
5: Sir?
2: It'll be light soon, and then we'll be spotted by a boat.
3: Yes, but supposing we're not spotted, sir?
2: We're only in the channel, you know. There are plenty of boats about.
3: Yes, but one of them might be a German boat.
2: So let's have any of that sort of talk here, Wilson.
3: No, sir.
2: There are no German boats in the English Channel.
7: Mr. Manring, sir? I think I can hear voices coming across the water from over there. There it is again.
2: I joke, you're right, Jones. We can't be very far out from the shore after all. Thank goodness for that. Right, now when I give the signal, we all shout ahoy.
3: Do you think that's wise, sir?
2: Oh, really, Wilson?
3: Well, it just occurred to me, sir, if we all shout now, they might not hear properly. It's just possible that they might think we're Germans and start shooting at us.
2: Good thinking, Wilson. We'll row in very quietly. And then, when we get to the shore, we'll all shout. And then they'll know that we're British.
7: Permission to speak, sir. Why don't we muffle our rollocks and they won't hear us?
3: Good idea, Mr. Manring. Did you ever find out how to do it?
2: Well,
5: Might I suggest we use our forage caps, sir? We could fold them in half and wedge them in the gap.
2: Excellent idea, Godfrey, yes. Right. Put your caps into the rollocks. Now, quick as you can, pull for the shore.
9: That's the idea. Easy now. Nearly there.
2: Well done, men. We made it. Right, disembark. Now listen, men. When I say go, we all shout together. Ahoy, we're British. You got that?
5: Yes,
7: yes, yes.
2: Ready, then.
10: Mes amigos venir, tu n'auras pas de main.
7: Mr. Speak, sir, I don't think we're in England.
2: My God. We must have drifted across the channel.
3: Yes, sir, we're armed and in uniform. I don't think the Germans will like that very much. You think we ought to surrender?
2: I'm going to pretend that I didn't hear that last remark, Wilson.
3: It seems the only sensible thing to do, sir. After all, we can't fight the entire German army.
5: If we left now, Mr. Mallory, we might possibly be able to get away without being seen.
2: That's no good, Godfrey. The lights soon, they'll spot us in a minute on the open water. We'll be caught like rats in a trap. There's only one thing for it. We must creep inland and hide until it gets dark again. Come on. Follow me.

0: There's railway sidings over there.
1: Mr. Mannering.
0: What is it now?
1: Do you think I might be excused for a minute?
0: Certainly not.
1: We were in that boat for an awfully long time, sir.
0: Then you should have taken advantage of it. I tell you what. We'll hide in one of those railway trucks over there. Come on. Quietly now. All right, then. This truck's empty. In here, quick.
2: I'm sorry, Mr. Fry. Don't
0: you know? Quiet. We're all here. Where's Godfrey?
3: I think he stopped to have a look at the water tower, sir.
1: Can you give me a hand up, someone?
0: Come on, get his arm.
4: There you are.
1: Thank you. Thank you.
0: Right, Fraser. Slide the door shut.
5: Right, sir.
0: We don't want to be observed by any passing German sentry.
6: It's enough smelling here, Uncle Arthur.
3: Well, it's not surprising. It's a cattle truck.
7: Mr. Manley, what are we going to do? What are we going to do, sir?
0: We're going to hide here until it gets dark again, and then we're going to try and make it back to the boat.
1: Dark, Havers. It's only just starting to get light. We'll have to be here for the whole day.
6: We're going to starve, Mr. Manley. We're going to starve. There's no food.
0: Be quiet, fine. Won't hurt you to go without food for a few hours. You eat far too much as it is. All right, then. Make yourselves comfortable. We might as well get what rest we can.
7: It's Manring.
0: Oh, no, not yet. No, no.
7: Permission to worry you, sir.
0: What?
7: The truck's moving.
0: What? Good heavens, Joe. So it is. Let's have a look through that slit.
7: Yeah.
0: Good heavens, we're right out in the country. I can see the tops of trees. Lord, it's 8 o'clock. We must be somewhere in the middle of France.
7: Don't panic, don't panic. We're in the middle of France. We're in the middle of France. Don't panic. Don't panic.
0: Be quiet. Wilson. What's up? We must immobilize our weapons. We don't want them to fall into enemy hands. Fraser, open that door a few inches.
5: Aye, aye, sir.
0: Wilson, collect the rifle bolts, throw them out of the door. Fraser.
5: What?
0: Take the Lewis gun to pieces and throw the bits out of the door.
3: Right. I'll throw the bolts out now, sir.
0: All right. At the lock.
3: Yes, sir. Looks as if we're going to have to surrender after all.
0: Surrender? We're not going to surrender, Wilson. We're going to drop off one by one and make our way back to the coast. From there, we'll have to try and get across the channel the best way we can. But before we part, I'd like to thank you all personally for all you've done and wish you the best of luck. Good luck, Pike.
6: Thank you, Mr. Mannering. Goodbye.
0: Good luck, Fraser.
5: Aye. Cheerio, sir.
0: Good luck, Godfrey. Come on now, Godfrey. Don't take it so hard. I tell you what, you'd better come with me.
1: Oh. Well, thank you, sir.
0: All right. Good luck, Jones.
7: Goodbye, Mr. Mannering, sir.
0: Well, Wilson, this is it. Goodbye. Quick. The train stopped. You first, Jones. Open the door, Fraser.
5: Right, sir. Hold on a minute, sir. We've stopped at a station.
0: Quick, shut the door.
5: It's too late, sir. We've been spotted.
0: What do you mean?
5: There's a man standing on the platform. He's seen us.
0: There's only one thing for it. We shall just have to bluff our way out. Wilson, what's French for... What is this station?
3: Qu'est-ce que la gare?
0: Right, stand back, Fraser. Right. I'll talk to him. Bonjour, monsieur. What was it?
3: Qu'est-ce que la gare, sir?
0: Qu'est-ce que la gare?
8: Eh?
0: Qu'est-ce que la gare?
8: La gare est... It's Eastbourne, actually. I say, why are you talking French?
0: Because we're at... Eastbourne? You sure?
8: I should be. I've lived here 20 years.
0: So we're not in France?
8: France? Good heavens, no.
0: You hear that, man? We're not in France, after all.
8: What on earth made you think you were in France?
0: Well, we went slightly adrift in our boat last night, and when we came ashore, we heard a lot of Frenchmen singing. We thought we'd drifted across the channel.
8: Frenchmen? Oh, yes, I know what that would be. The air base at Seafleet. It's about 10 or 15 miles down the coast. They've got a detachment of French-Canadian pilots there.
0: Really?
8: Yes, noisy crowd, apparently, when they've had a few glasses of the old vino, eh? That's what you must have heard.
0: I see. Oh, that's a relief, isn't it, Wilson?
3: Yes, it is indeed, sir. Well, there are plenty of trains from Wilmington on Stephen here, sir. We should be home in time for breakfast.
0: We're not getting on any train, Wilson. We're going to walk back down that line and pick up all those rifle bolts, every one of them.
4: In that episode of Dad's Army from the original television series by Jimmy Perry and David Croft, you heard Arthur Lowe as Captain Mannering, John LeMessurier, Sergeant Wilson, Clive Dunn, Corporal Jones, John Lorry, Private Fraser, Arnold Ridley, Private Godfrey, Ian Lavender, Private Pike, and Timothy Bateson as everybody else. Sons of the Sea, the last episode in the present series, was adapted for radio by Michael Knowles and Harold Snowd and produced by John Dyer.

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1: I came across Mr. Kipling in the meadow by the church. If I've painted that spire once, he said, I've painted it a dozen times. He offered me an apple pie. An artist needs inspiration, he explained. Golden shortcrust pastry, delicious apple filling, and just the right amount of sugar sprinkled on top. But then, when it comes to the little details, Mr. Kipling does have an exceedingly good eye. I came across Mr. Kipling in the meadow by the church. If I've painted that spire once, he said, I've painted it a dozen times. He offered me an apple pie. An artist needs inspiration, he explained. Golden shortcrust pastry, delicious apple filling, and just the right amount of sugar sprinkled on top. But then, when it comes to the little details, Mr. Kipling does have an exceedingly good eye.
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ladies and gentlemen, Charlotte Greenwood is brought to you this Sunday and every Sunday at this time by the makers of Hallmark greeting cards to remind you that every time you want to remember someone, you'll find a Hallmark card that says just what you want to say, the way you want to say it. So when you choose a card, look on the back for the three identifying words, a Hallmark card. Yes, don't forget, a Hallmark card will best express your perfect taste, your thoughtfulness. And here is our star, that lovable lady of stage, screen, and radio, Charlotte Greenwood.

0: where Charlotte is raising the three Barton children. Although she doesn't know it, she's heading full tilt for more trouble. On this particular Wednesday morning, we find her in the hall talking to Judge Cronin, and she's saying...
1: Why, certainly, Judge. I'd love to have your niece stay with us over Easter. Tell me about her.
2: Well, her name's Susan, and she lives over in Porterville. That's a little town over near Mound City.
1: Yes, I've driven through Porterville. It's one of those places where you say, that's a nice town we're coming to, wasn't it?
2: Yes, well, her folks promised her she could come to Lakeview for the Easter Monday Red Cross Ball, so they're sending her to me.
1: Me?
2: Entertaining a 15-year-old girl.
1: Well, you leave everything to me, Judge. Barbara and I will see that Susan is well entertained.
2: Oh, Barbara and Susie are old friends. They used to play together. Way back when they were both in short dresses.
1: That seems impossible.
2: You mean them playing together?
1: No, the dresses could be any shorter.
2: Oh.
1: When will Susan arrive?
2: Well, let's see. Susan?
1: Yes.
2: Well,
1: maybe you'll bring her up from the bus,
2: yes,
1: will you?
2: Yes, I'll bring her up from the bus station tomorrow morning. And by the way, it happens that I have a couple of tickets for the Easter Monday ball, and, I was wondering... I was wondering...
1: Yes, well, now we're both wondering. Go on, will you?
2: Well, I was going to say... I wonder if you'd go with me, huh? Will you?
1: Oh, Judge, I think you're kind and thoughtful and... Shall I say, debonair?
2: Yes, yes, please do. Then you'll go to the ball with me?
1: No.
2: No?
1: No.
2: Oh.
1: No. But I might be able to let you know later.
2: Well, look, I'll see you tomorrow morning, Miss Greenwood, when I bring Susie. I'm so relieved. I'm sure you know how to entertain a junior miss.
1: Oh, yes, I was a junior miss once myself. Trouble was, I kept on missing. Rest assured, Judge, the whole family will be delighted to have Susan here. Oh, just delighted.

0: gee, Aunt Charlotte, you mean on account of this Susie character coming this morning, I've got to move out of my room again? For corn's sake.
1: Now, Jack, is that a nice way to talk?
2: And that's just exactly the way I see it.
1: Now, Barbara.
2: But Don Benson's going to be home on leave for Easter ball, and what'll I do with Susie?
1: Well, maybe we can find a boyfriend for her, and then you can all go together.
2: Oh, yes, but Don and I are practically engaged. It's no fun dragging somebody else along when you go out with that certain man.
1: Barbara, never call a man certain till you're certain he can't get away. How are you doing with that oatmeal, Robert?
3: Okay, Aunt Charlotte. I'm glad Susie is coming.
1: Well, thank goodness somebody is. Robert, you're a man after my own heart.
3: What's that mean?
1: Come to think of it, I wouldn't know. I never had a man after mine.
2: Oh, Aunt Charlotte. What makes you so glad she's coming, Bobby?
3: Because Jack told me she's a sad chick with a bumpy frame.
1: Bobby. A what?
3: Yeah, and I want to see her so I'll know what that means.
1: Well, whatever it means, Jack ought to be ashamed of himself.
0: Well, gee whiz, Aunt Charlotte, you've never seen Susie.
2: And we have. Jack and I used to play with her every summer when we went to the farm.
0: She's a little squirt with pigtails.
2: And braces on her teeth.
1: Well, I always say braces are better than spaces.
0: Well, you ought to see that face of hers. Honest, Aunt Charlotte. She's the one they wrote that song about. My screams are getting better all the time.
1: Now, children, please. Now, she's Judge Cronin's niece, and we're going to help her enjoy her Easter.
2: Oh, well, all right, Aunt Charlotte. I'll do everything I can to make her happy. I don't know where I'll find a boy to take her places.
0: Well, get Howard Morton. He's as big a goon as she is.
3: Hey, look. There's a taxi outside. It's Judge Cronin and a girl.
2: Oh, that's Susie.
0: What did I tell you? Look at those pigtails.
2: Oh.

0: right. It's Judge Corman and a girl.
1: Oh, that's Susie.
2: What did I tell you? Look at those pigtails.
1: Oh, and that sweater and Bobby's talk.
2: Yeah, and she's still got those braces in her mouth.
0: I can't see. Did she bring her floppy frame?
3: Well, come along, children. Let's all go and let her in. Well, Judge Cronin, come right in.
4: Good morning, Miss Greenwood. Come, step right in. Susan, this is Miss Greenwood, the lady I told you about.
3: I'm happy to meet you, Susan.
5: Hi, Miss Greenwood. Gee, can I have your autograph? I've got my book right here.
3: Yeah, well, perhaps a little later, Susan.
5: Oh, it'll only take a second. Sign right here.
4: A little later, Susan. Susan's quite an autograph collector. You haven't said hello to Jack and Barbara, Susan.
5: Oh, yeah. Hello, Jack. Gee, you've certainly changed.
2: You haven't, Susie.
3: You remember Barbara, Susan.
5: Hi, Barbara. Golly, that's a sharp-looking dress.
6: Thank you, Susie. May I take that package you're carrying?
5: Yeah, but be awful careful. That's my whole collection of Frankie Vannucci records.
2: Frankie Vannucci? You collect his records?
5: Yeah. Don't you just think he's heavenly? When he sings, don't you just swoon?
2: Swoon? Me? Oh, brother.
4: Miss Greenwood, have you made up your mind yet about...
3: About going to the ball?
4: Yes.
3: No, I haven't decided yet.
4: Well, now,
3: no.
4: Don't forget, we're going to trip the light fantastic.
3: Oh, Judge, is that trip really necessary?
6: Have you phoned Howard Morton yet?
3: Yes, dear. He's coming over to meet Susan right away.
6: Did he sound excited when you talked to him about taking her to the ball?
3: Excited? He bubbled so much I wasn't sure whether I was listening to a boy or water running out of a bathtub.
6: Howard's like that. He doesn't get to go out with girls much. He's kind of a drip.
3: A drip?
6: Mm-hmm. And just between us, so is Susie.
3: My, how times have changed. In my day, when you had a drip in the house, you called in a plumber. Now you call in another drip. But now, you are going to be nice to Susan, aren't you, dear?
6: Oh, yes, Aunt Charlotte, I promise. And if Howard won't take her to the ball after he sees her, well, she can go with Don and me.
3: What would a G.I. possibly do with two girls? I'll see who that is, Barbara.
7: Hi, Miss Greenwood.
3: Oh, Howard, we've been expecting you. Come in.
7: Yeah, I dashed right over. Gee, I'm anxious to meet this Susie you told me about. Is she real pretty?
3: Well, she's anxious to meet you, too, Howard. Come in the living room. We're having some chocolate.
7: Okay.
6: Oh, hello, Howard.
7: Oh, hi, Barbara. Oh, Susie isn't here, huh?
6: Oh, she'll be right down. Won't you have some chocolate?
7: Oh, yes, thanks.
3: Oh, it's nice of you to ask Susan to the ball.
7: Yeah, it is.
3: Mm-hmm.
7: Of course, I haven't asked her yet.
3: Mm-hmm.
7: I haven't even seen her yet.
3: Yes, oh, but you're going to ask her, aren't you?
7: Oh, sure. I bet if she's a friend of yours, Barbara, she's real pretty. Is she pretty?
6: Well, to be perfectly
3: frank... Oh, we forgot to give Howard a napkin. Here, Howard.
7: Yes, thanks. What were you going to say, Barbara?
6: Well, about Susie. To be perfectly frank...
3: Oh, and we forgot the cookies. Oh, have a cookie, Howard. Oh, they are delicious.
7: Yes, thanks. Mm-hmm. Now, what were you going to say about Susie?
6: Well, hi, everybody. What's cooking?
3: Oh, here, Susan. Now, come in, dear.
7: Is that... That Susie? That...
6: You've upset the whole train.
7: Oh, gosh, Miss Greenwood. I'm sorry. Gosh, I better go now.
3: Well, never mind that, Howard. Never mind. Now, but you haven't met Susan.
7: Oh, yeah. Hiya, Susie. Goodbye.
3: But, Howard, aren't you forgetting something?
7: Yeah, but I...
3: You wanted to ask her something, don't you remember? The ball.
7: Oh, yeah, the ball. All right. Will you go to the Easter Monday ball with me? I'll call for you about 8 o'clock. Thanks very much. Goodbye.
3: Susan, Howard is just a little shy.
5: He's not shy. He doesn't want to take me. Nobody ever wants to take me, and I know why, too.
3: Now, Susan.
5: These braces on my teeth. It's my hair on my clothes.
3: But Howard did ask you to go.
5: I won't go. I won't go. Not looking like this.
3: Now, look, child. You're going to the ball. But first, I want to have a word with you. Susan, you're 15, and you look 15. Now, the very things you worry about, your teeth and braces and the way your hair acts up, why, you'll forget all about that a year from now.
5: You don't understand, Miss Greenwood. You're glamorous and you're a Hollywood star.
3: Child, I'd like to be starting again with your age and your equipment.
5: But the ball is Monday night. I want to be glamorous now.
3: Now, wait a minute. I have an idea.

0: But you know that beauty goes a lot deeper than lip rouge and a party dress. So if I do something for you, you've got to promise to do two things for me.
1: What, Miss Greenwood?
0: That you won't lose your head, and that on Tuesday morning after the ball, you'll wake up and be 15-year-old Susan again. Promise?
1: I promise.
0: All right. Then right now, I've got to make a phone call.

0: Why, Mr. Anderson and Judge Cronin, boys, come in.
1: Morning, Charlie.
2: Good morning, Miss Greenwood.
0: Why, I didn't expect to see you two on Saturday morning. What can I do for you?
1: Don't ask me, ask Cronin. You talked me into driving him out.
2: Quiet. I have a personal matter to discuss with Miss Greenwood. Anderson, I don't imagine you'd like to wait out in the car.
1: No, I don't imagine I would.
2: I see. Well, Miss Greenwood, today is Saturday, tomorrow is Sunday, and the next day is Monday?
0: Mm-hmm. There's a whole weekend gone. We haven't accomplished a thing.
3: It's terrible, isn't it?
2: Well, Monday, Miss Greenwood, is the night of the ball. I want to know, are you or are you not going with me?
1: Huh? Hey, what is
2: this? This, Anderson, I repeat, is a personal matter between Miss Greenwood and me.
1: Oh,
4: is it?
1: Yes. Well, it so happens that I've got 2 tickets to that ball, and I've been planning to ask Charlotte myself.
0: Why, Mr. Anderson, how well you've kept your secret.
2: Now, wait a minute, Anderson. I have a prior claim here. I asked her 3 days ago.
1: Yes, and you haven't even got an answer yet. So, poo-poo to you.
4: Oh, is that so? Well, poo-poo to you, too.
1: Oh. Well, if you want to put it on that basis, poo-poo, poo-poo to you.
0: So that's what it's like to have men fight over you.
2: Now, look, Miss Greenwood, which one of us are you going with?
0: Boys, can't I tell you later? I'm expecting Maybelle of Hollywood any moment now.
1: Maybelle of Hollywood?
0: Mm-hmm.
2: Oh, the famous glamour expert?
0: Maybelle is here in town at the Warfield Theater with the Air Force show. Oh, it's an opportunity that was made to order.
2: Yes. Well, Maybelle, the makeup expert, glamorizes all the movie stars. Well, we'll have to meet her, eh, Anderson?
1: Yeah, we'll wait. tell me, Charlotte, what's she like?
0: Well, I've never met Maybelle.
2: Never met her?
0: No. Do I look like I'd ever been glamorized?
4: Oh, but in your case, Miss Greenwood, no one would need to gild the lily.
0: Maybe not, but sometimes I think they might have Simonized the stalk. that's the doorbell. How do you do?
5: Good afternoon, madame. This is the Barton residence, I trust?
0: Yes, it is.
5: And you then are Mrs. Greenwood, I trust?
0: Well, don't be quite so trusting. It's not Mrs. Greenwood, it's Miss Greenwood.
5: Oh, I'm sorry.
0: You're sorry. Won't you come in?
5: Merci, thank you.
0: This is Judge Cronin and Mr. Anderson, and I don't believe I caught your name.
5: Oh, I did not throw it. It is Maybelle.
2: Well, that is...
0: What?
2: You're Maybelle?
5: Monsieur Maybelle, oui, oui.
4: Monsieur Maybelle, whoa, whoa!
5: It's all right.
1: I think we'll be going now.
2: Yes, goodbye, Miss Greenwood.
0: Goodbye, boys.
5: Now, Miss Greenwood, what is this job you have for me?
0: Well, sir, it's not exactly a job. It's more like a project. Just a second, I'll call her. Susan?
6: Did you call me, Miss Greenwood?
5: Just one moment. Stand where you are, please. Uh-huh. Hmm? Oh-ho! Aha!
6: Oh?
5: Oh, no, no.
6: Oh, no?
5: Wee-wee.
0: Oh, wee-wee.
5: Wee-wee!
6: Say, what's he talking about?
0: I'm not sure, but I think he's figuring out a retread job.

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0: Now, back to our story. It's Saturday evening in the Barton home, and Jack is just coming excitedly down the stairs.
1: Charlotte.
2: Well, good heavens, Jack, what's happened?
1: Gosh, I just met Susie upstairs, and I didn't even know her.
2: Why, she's beautiful.
1: Her hair's done different. She's taken the braces off her teeth, and, well, she's got on an evening gown that'd knock your eyes out.
2: Yes, well, push yours back in, Jack. It's one of my evening gowns, cut down a little.
1: Yours?
2: Huh?
1: But, gosh, well, I've seen you in an evening gown, and, well, I understand, Charlotte, you never look like that.
2: Well, of course not. You can't get any more out of an evening gown than you put into it. Where are you going, Jack?
1: Upstairs to take another look. Boy, she's terrific.
2: It looks like Susie's a success.
3: Hi, Miss Greenwood.
2: Oh, Howard, come in.
3: Thank you. Is Susan here?
2: Yes, Howard, I'll call her.
3: Oh, no. Don't call her. I can't take her to the ball, so I don't want to see her.
2: Oh, but Howard, if you tell her yourself, she might make you see things differently.
3: Oh, well, thanks anyway, but something has come up.
2: Excuse me, Howard.
3: Uh-huh.
2: Well, of all people.
4: Hello, Miss Greenwood.
2: John Benson, I can't believe it. I didn't know that you were in town already.
4: Oh, didn't Barbara tell you? I got in this afternoon. A bunch of us are going over to Janet's house to dance.
2: Say, the Army certainly agrees with you, young man. Oh, you look you. Wonderful. This is Howard Morton, Private Don Benson.
4: Hi, Howard.
3: How do you do? Well, look, Miss Greenwood, you just give Susie my message, will you? I gotta go.
2: Well, wait a minute now. Somebody's coming down the stairs. It might be Susan.
4: Well, who's Susan? I want to see Barbara. I haven't... Who's this?
3: It's Susan. Gosh.
5: How do you do, Mr. Morton?
3: Hello.
2: Don, this is our house guest. Susan, may I present Barbara's friend, Don Benton.
5: Hi.
4: Well, hi. Gee, I didn't know you were here. Are you coming along with us tonight?
5: Sure, I'm coming.
4: Well, swell. Say, I got my dad's car outside. Get your coat and let's go.
3: Say, Susan, I wanted to see you about something.
2: But children, aren't you going to wait for Barbara?
4: Oh, sure. We'll wait out in the car. Goodbye.
2: Dear me. Howard.
3: Yeah?
2: Do you know how to get in touch with Mr. Anthony?

0: But, Barbara, dear, you've been crying ever since you came home. What happened?
1: We went to Janet's. And Don danced with Susie. And pretty soon he wasn't dancing with me at all.
0: Oh, dear.
1: Oh, Aunt Charlotte.

0: Good morning, Miss Greenwood.
1: But, Howard, what brings you here so early this morning?
0: Oh, gee, Miss Greenwood, I couldn't sleep all night.
1: Why, Howard, don't tell me you've fallen in love with Susan.
0: Well, I... Gee, she's the most wonderful girl I ever almost had. And now... Now that soldier Don Benson is taking her away from me. My whole life's going to be ruined.
1: Oh, dear.
0: Miss Greenwood, what'll I do?
1: Don, if you can find a way of telling Barbara you've fallen in love with somebody else without making her unhappy, you're a genius. Are you sure that it's not just an infatuation?
2: Miss Greenwood, since I've been in the Army, I've been around. I know the real thing when it happens. I'm going to marry Susan.
1: Have you talked to her about it?
2: Well, no. You see, we danced all evening. We didn't have a chance to talk.
1: You realize, Don, that if you should get married, sometimes the music stops and you have to make conversation?
2: Yeah, but that isn't what I wanted to ask you. It's about Barbara. I've got to figure out some way of telling her without hurting her feelings.
1: Oh, dear.
2: Miss Greenwood, what'll I do?
1: Susan, could I talk with you a minute?
3: Yes, Miss Greenwood. Only would you mind calling me Suzanne?
1: You like that better than Susan?
3: Well, I think it fits my personality better, don't you? I mean, now that I've grown up.
1: Hi, how you've aged since we first met. But look, Susie.
3: Suzanne.
1: Suzanne, pardon me. I wonder if you realize how unhappy you're making this Easter Sunday for Barbara.
3: It's very happy for me.
1: I know, but maybe it won't be so happy when you realize what you're doing.
3: I don't care.
1: Now, Susan, Suzanne, in spite of that dress, you know, you're still a little girl. And you're meddling with a lot of emotions that you don't understand.
3: I don't know what you're talking about.
1: That's exactly my point. Now, tell me, dear, when you and Don were together last night, did you have much chance to talk?
3: Talk?
1: Uh-huh.
3: Oh, no, we couldn't. We were dancing.
1: Then you're going to have a chance, because I'm asking Don over tonight. Come on. Go in the living room, dear. Howard and Don just came, and they're in there with Susan.
4: But Aunt Charlotte, why'd you have to invite Don?
1: Well, they both told me that they hadn't had an opportunity to talk yet.
4: Yeah, but when people talk, they just get to like each other more.
1: Oh, they do. Hmm? Well, you never went to a political convention. Come on, now, let's go in.
4: No, Aunt Charlotte. I'm going up to my room.
0: Hi, Miss Greenwood.
1: Hello, Howard. Good evening, Don. Oh, if you and Susan were talking, don't let me interrupt you.
2: Oh, we were just talking about the weather.
1: The weather? When there are so many other things to talk about. Well, Susan, tell him about your collection of Vannucci records.
3: Oh, I'd love to. Do you collect Frankie Vannucci records too, Don?
2: Me? That guy?
3: Don't you think he's heavenly? When he sings, don't you just swoon?
2: The only thing that's made me swoon lately is a 60-pound pack.
0: Oh, I'm a Vannucci fan, Susie. I think he's really copacetic.
3: I think he's copacetic, too.
1: I knew you two had something in common. Even if it's copacetic, it's something. You have his autograph, too, haven't you, Susan?
3: Yeah. I got it the last time he appeared here in Lakeview. Oh, boy, it's in lavender ink, too.
0: Gee, Vannucci's autograph in lavender ink.
2: Suzanne? You mean you hung around outside a theater like all those young kids in sweaters and bobby socks?
3: Oh, no. I got him right in his taxi cab, and I wouldn't let him out until he signed it.
1: Isn't that wonderful? I can hardly believe it.
2: Yeah, I can hardly believe it either.
1: Well, tell us more about Vannucci, dear.
0: Yeah. How close did you get to him? Did you touch him?
3: Ah, who wants to talk? Let's dance.
2: Swell.
3: I got some really hep jive. Here's a record I bought yesterday. A new arrangement of The General Jumps at Dawn.
1: Mm-hmm. Must be a sequel to that piece, The Private Collapsed at Roll Call.
3: Don, let's do the sugar rip.
2: The sugar rip? Gosh, I don't know how to dance that.
1: Well, don't look at me. All I know is the gavotte.
0: Susan, I do the sugar rip, Susie.
3: Oh, gee, swell, Howard. What are we waiting for? Let's swing on out.
0: Come on.
3: You're plenty sorry yourself, Howard. Come on, let's go to town.
2: Gosh, I didn't know she danced that way.
5: Is that dancing? It looks like a riot set to music.
2: Say, Miss Greenwood.
5: Yes?
2: How old is Susan, anyway?
5: Well, I thought you knew. She's all of 15.
2: 15? She's only 15?
3: Gee, wait a minute. I ripped your dress, Miss Greenwood.
5: Oh, think nothing of it, child. It's an Adrian, but it's worth it.
3: Oh, I'll go upstairs and change. When I get my Barbie socks on, I'll really be on the beat.
0: While you're changing, I'll go get some of my records. I got a slew of platters that really come on.
5: Oh, do you mind if I turn this phonograph off, Don?
2: Not at all. Say, Miss Greenwood.
5: Yes, Don.
2: Do you know where Barbara is? I've got to ask her something.
5: What, Don?
2: She'll go to the ball with me on Monday night.

0: Hi, Charlotte. I don't know why they call it Blue Monday. This is the happiest day I've ever had in my whole life.
1: I'm happy too, Barbara, if you're happy. Is everything all right between you and Don?
0: Well, he's taking me to the ball tonight. What do you think?
1: Guess what? Susan is going with Howard Morton.
0: Oh, I'm glad, Aunt Charlotte. She's really a sweet child.
1: Yes, if she'll just remember that she is a child for at least a year or two longer. And I think maybe she will now. I'll go. I think I know who this is. Why, it's Mr. Anderson and Judge Cronin. Boys, I was just thinking of you two.
2: Yes, and we too have been thinking of you, too.
1: Too?
3: Yes. We want to know, Charlotte, which one of us is taking you to the ball?
1: Well, I'll tell you. I think the world of you, Judge Cronin.
4: Yeah.
1: And you too, Mr. Anderson?
5: Oh.
1: You're both my dear, thoughtful friends.
4: Oh.
1: I think you're both wonderful.
4: Oh.
1: So I'm not going with either one of you.
4: Oh.
1: No, boys, I'm going with both of you.
4: Oh.
1: Now come in while I get ready.

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1: Friends, we always think of the Easter season as being a particularly happy time. We associate Easter with the coming of spring, with colorful Easter parades, and the joy of family reunions. While the spiritual significance of Easter, too, is one of rejoicing and gladness. Even in wartime, we can help to keep this occasion a happy one. For regardless of wartime separation, we can stay close to our families and friends. Through your thoughtful messages, you can always triumph over distance and loneliness and heartache and bring your dear ones home.

0: Mr. Freeburn Smith, bless your heart. Are you sure that everybody knows that we are on the air 2.5 hours later, starting next Sunday?
1: Are you kidding? I told them at the beginning of the show and in the middle, and you're going to tell them right now.
0: That's right, I am. And now, until next Sunday at the new time, remember, 2.5 hours later, this is Charlotte Greenwood saying...

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1: 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Johnson, with John Brown, Charles Cantor, and Edward Ryan, will be here to the 20th Century Fox, came to you from Hollywood. 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
1: Now, in cooperation with police and federal law enforcement departments throughout the United States, the only national program that brings you authentic police case history. Gangbusters!
2: Shed handcuffs as a snake sheds skin, but who learned that two sudden shots at a federal agent would be repaid in kind.
1: And now to gangbusters and facts that show the operation of our law enforcement officials in their war against the underworld. Gangbusters has asked the Honorable Victor S. Anderson, United States Attorney in Minnesota, to narrate by proxy tonight's case.
3: The inside facts in the case of the Dakota Bandit.
1: Mr. Anderson, I know the criminal you're going to tell us about tonight was, for a long time, at the top of the list of fugitives wanted by the Federal Bureau of Investigation.
4: That's right, Don Gardner. This man, John Frederick Benson, didn't know when he'd had enough, but he was to learn that agents of the FBI are also noted for their perseverance.
1: Well, where would you like to begin, Mr. Anderson?
4: I think the best place, Don, would be on the outskirts of Houston, Texas. At 3 o'clock on a mild February morning, exactly 2 years ago this week, the all-night clerk at the Palace Grove Modern Tourist Camp was fast asleep in his chair as a lone figure crept by him. The intruder walked cautiously across a dimly lit court, past cabins number one, number two, and number three. He stopped at number four. He looked around and quietly tried the door.

0: that's me.
1: What happened? How did you get out?
0: They were taking me to the federal building for questioning this afternoon. I broke away. They couldn't shoot any kind of the people.
1: Oh, you shouldn't have tried it. They might have killed you.
0: I'll be better than rotting the rest of my life in jail.
1: This afternoon?
0: Yeah, I was lucky. I made for the freight yards. I've been laying out in a freight car for 12 hours. You sure they don't know you're here?
1: I'm pretty sure.
0: I guess they don't. They would have been around.
1: You must be starved, Jack. I'll get up.
0: Don't turn on any lights.
1: Oh, okay.
0: I got a job for you.
1: What?
0: These.
1: Oh, Jack.
0: I don't see yet how I made it. Not with these handcuffs on. I was lucky they let me wear a top coat over my shoulders. I used it to cover them.
1: But how do you get them off?
0: There's no problem with a hacksaw. First thing in the morning, walked to a hardware store and got a hacksaw. Wish I didn't have to wait that long. My wrists are practically cut to ribbons.
1: Maybe I could use a hairpin or something. Maybe I can get them off.
0: I'm too tired right now to try. I need some sleep. Get that hacksaw in the morning and we'll go to work on the cuffs.
2: Attention, Texas and Southwestern authorities. Escaped federal prisoner, John Frederick Benson, described in first bulletin. This man, who may still be wearing handcuffs, escaped custody of United States Marshal at Houston, Texas. Caution. Caution. Benson may now be armed and is known to be extremely dangerous.
0: All right, kitty baby, come on, a little more.
1: All right, Jack. I'm trying.
0: A little more. It's almost through.
1: There. That's that.
0: Thanks, kid. Didn't think I'd make it.
1: I don't see yet how you did.
0: Just luck, that's all.
1: I guess you're the luckiest guy in the world.
0: Yeah, it took some figuring, too. Ooh, my wrists. Well, I gotta do a lot more figuring, baby. We're still too close for comfort. Tourist cabins are okay, but when they're looking, that's the first place on the list. We gotta get out of here.
1: Yeah, I suppose we do.
0: Yeah, gotta get out and fast. They want me now worse than ever.
1: Jack.
0: Yeah.
1: What happens now? Where do we go?
0: Gotta get a heater. Gotta find some place to lay out for a while. That takes dough, dough. Everything takes dough. You got any left, Kitty?
1: A little.
0: How much?
1: $300 or $400.
0: Good, good. That'll help some. Where you got it?
1: In my suitcase.
0: Good girl.
1: Jack, take the money and leave me here.
0: Are you kidding, baby?
1: No, take it.
0: What's the matter? You want to stay here?
1: I can't go through that all over again, Jack. I can't see them get you again. I can't.
0: What do you have to go through? I'm the one they're after. You talk like I don't mean anything to you.
1: If you didn't mean anything to me, would you be here now? Would you have those cuffs off?
0: Yeah, I'm sorry, kid. Guess I wouldn't.
1: Am I crazy, Jack? Why do I see only good in you? Everybody else sees bad. If they're right, I'm crazy.
0: I guess you only see what you want to see. I don't think I'm bad. Will you care?
1: Do you want me with you, Jack?
0: I gotta have you along, baby. You're my insurance. They take one look at the two of us together and nobody's suspicious. We can go any place and do anything. We're just an ordinary couple of people.
1: That's not much of a reason for me.
0: Oh, look, kid, you know you count first all the time, but I think for the next couple of weeks I can't do much traveling. I gotta light someplace and stay there.
1: Where?
0: Well, how about Kansas? Your sister's place.
1: No, Jack. I don't want to get her mixed up in it.
0: Who does want her mixed up in it? It's a big farm and far away from everything. You said she needs help since her husband died.
1: You won't like a farm. You'll get restless.
0: What do you think I was raised on? You wrote Nora you were married. Writer, you're bringing your husband for a visit.
1: All right. That's what you want.
0: Well, we can stay there until I get my bearings. Yeah. Maybe it'd be a good idea to cool off on a farm.
3: Yeah, rotten stuff, hay. Who needs it?
1: Jack?
0: Yeah?
1: I brought you back some cigarettes from town.
0: Thanks. Wish you might have let me know you were going. I've been having a wonderful time here pitching hay.
1: Well, you were still sleeping, and I didn't want to wake you. You got in so late.
0: All right, Kitty, so I got in late.
1: Besides, with Nora and the kids there, wouldn't have been room in the car.
0: Nora and the kids are making me sick. I had all of this farming I can take.
1: 3 weeks isn't so long, and they're still looking for you. They're looking for you hard.
0: Yeah, let them look. Any jail would be better than breaking your back in this kind of work.
1: Where'd you go last night?
0: What do you care?
1: Well, you didn't get in till so late.
0: Okay, I didn't get in till late. I went to mail a letter.
1: Oh, I see.
0: It's to Harry Porter in Omaha. Want him to line up somebody for me. Good gunman.
1: Then we're leaving here?
0: Haven't you had enough?
1: I guess you have. There's big news in town, Jack.
0: Yeah?
1: The state bank at Cackley was broken into last night.
0: Well, what do you want me to do about it?
1: You promised, Jack. You promised you'd lay low and stay out of things.
0: I don't go in for safe crackings. I'm a gunman.
1: How did you know the safe was cracked? I didn't say it.
0: Well, don't all banks have safes? Hey, what are you trying to make me walk into?
1: You were out late and there's no place to go.
0: I never broke in any place before. That's not my line.
1: The talk is it was an amateur job.
0: Forget it. It had nothing to do with the thing. Now, let me get finished up here.
1: Yeah, Jack. That'd be a good idea. Oh, Nora wants to fix up early. She's taking the kids over to the McLaughlin's later.
0: Yeah, the kids. They give me a pain in the neck. Come on, let me get some hay pitched.
4: Hello, Sheriff.
5: Oh, Haynes. Anything new?
4: Sheriff, this is Special Agent Dyer, also of the FBI. He was sent down from the Kansas City field office to help out in the investigation, Sheriff Blaney.
6: How are you, Sheriff?
5: Glad to have you, Dyer. We need all the help we can get.
4: Have you been able to turn up anything, Sheriff?
5: Well, like you suggested, it could have been somebody local. I had my deputies checking up with the people around here.
6: Anybody suspicious?
5: You know how it is. We know most everybody in the county. Known them for years. There's a few people we might check into, though.
4: Oh?
5: For instance, out at Lem's garage on the Topeka Road. Lem took on a new mechanic, a stranger, a week or 10 days ago. Might talk to him.
6: We could.
5: And then there's that new couple out at the Widow Emmett's, Jack Rogers and his wife. She's Nora Emmett's sister. Been there about 3 weeks.
6: Mm-hmm.
5: Haven't seen much of him, but she's been around with Nora and the kids.
4: Was there anything suspicious about this Jack Rogers?
5: Well, no, can't say there is. Got a car and seems to have money. The Emmetts are good people.
6: We'll have a look at them, too.
5: And there's 3 or 4 others. I've got them listed here.
4: All right, Sheriff. We'll check on everybody beginning tomorrow, just to play safe.
0: Kitty. Kitty.
1: In here, Jack. In the kitchen.
0: You're crying out loud. Where are you when I want you?
1: I'm just fixing lunch for the kids.
0: Hey, what are you, a nursemaid or something? Let Nora take care of her own kids.
1: She went to town.
0: What, again? Does she have to go to town every day? She's been living the life of Riley since we came. I pitch the hay, you take care of the kids. What is this?
1: After all, Jack, she's been awfully nice to us.
0: Well, let her get a couple of hired hands. We're pulling out anyway, as soon as I hear from Harry Porter.
1: Jack, you promised you'd stay until the heat's off. You promised me.
0: Well, I had enough farm, and I...
1: Car.
0: Nora?
1: No. She said she wouldn't be back till 6.
0: Take a look out the window. Who is it?
1: It's not Nora. It's a man.
0: Cop.
1: I'll talk to him, Jack. I'll send him away.
0: Where are the kids?
1: Upstairs.
0: Go up and keep them there. I'll handle this.
1: Be careful. Please be careful.
0: Go up and take care of the kids.
1: Let me talk to him.
0: I'll handle it.
1: Jack!
0: Let go.
1: You're not going to use that gun.
0: I got it, yeah. I'll get up there. I'm going to meet him on the porch. You get up with the kids. Yeah, mister? What can I do for you?
7: I want to talk to Jack Rogers.
0: I'm Jack Rogers.
7: Oh. My name's Dyer. I'm a special agent of the Federal Bureau of Investigation.
0: That's so.
7: I understand you...
0: You understand too much.
7: Watch it.
1: Jack, you shot him.
0: Sure, I shot him. I told you I wasn't going back.
1: What are you going to do? They knew we came here. There must be more of them around.
0: What do you think I'm going to do? I'm getting out the back way.
1: All right, Jack, I'll get ready.
0: No, kid. This time I have to travel light. I'll get in touch with you.
1: But I want to go.
0: There's no time. They got nothing on you, kiddie. Don't tell them a thing. You don't know a thing.
1: I won't tell them anything.
0: Goodbye. I'll see you.
8: So, Don, that was the situation. The criminal, John Frederick Benson, shot and critically wounded an agent of the Federal Bureau of Investigation who attempted to question him. Benson fled the scene and left the girl, Kitty, alone to face the other law enforcement officers. When Sheriff Laney and Special Agent Haynes arrived, they placed Kitty in custody and rushed Special Agent Dyer to a hospital. Later, at the sheriff's office, the girl was being questioned by the officers in their attempt to get a lead on the whereabouts of Benson.
1: I'm telling you, I don't know where he is. I don't.
8: You traveled all over the country with Benson.
4: You were at the farm together 3 weeks. He must have mentioned where he counted on going when he left.
1: We were going to stay for a while. There wasn't any thought of leaving.
5: The FBI agent he shot might die.
1: I know. I'm sorry.
4: Being sorry doesn't help much.
5: If you want to help, tell us where he went.
1: I don't know.
4: Well, he must have given some indication.
1: I don't know where he went. Please believe me, I don't.
4: All right, miss, that's all.
1: You mean I can go?
4: Yes, you can go.
1: Now?
4: Yes.
5: As much as we'd like to hold you, there's no charge we can place against you.
1: I see.
4: Have you got any place to go?
1: Back to the farm, I guess, for a while. Then I don't know.
5: All right. If we need you, we'll be in touch.
1: I'm sorry I couldn't help you more.
4: So are we. Well, Sheriff, she's on her way.
5: I hope you get something out of it, Haynes. Me, when I get somebody that belongs in jail, I like to keep them there.
4: Sheriff, Benson's a lot more important than she is. And if he knows she's out, maybe he'll arrange to see her.
9: Hi. Well, Jack, ain't it?
10: What do you care?
9: What are you drinking? I'll buy you another.
10: Never mind.
9: Your name's Mex. Harry Porter said I might find you here.
10: Yeah? How is Harry?
9: Okay.
10: Is his ear still giving him trouble?
9: It's not his ear, it's his stomach.
10: That's right. It is his stomach.
9: He said you was looking for somebody to go in business with.
10: Maybe I am, but not here in Omaha.
9: I'm free to travel.
10: Makes, huh?
9: That's it.
10: Gun boy?
9: Nothing else.
10: Okay, I'll think about it.
9: I gotta think about it, too, Jack. You're a pretty hot customer. There's not many who shoot up G-men and are walking on the street to talk about
10: it. I never talk about it, especially in bars.
9: It's a nice, quiet place.
10: Let's go for a ride. There's not so many ears in automobiles. Come on.

0: Special Agent Haines.
1: Haines, this is Marshall. We just got a teletype message from Minneapolis. The girl, Kitty, got there on the train this morning and bought a bus ticket to Saintish, North Dakota.
0: Saintish, huh? Benson's got relatives there.
1: Yeah, I know. We're already watching him.
0: Okay, let's move in a little closer. Get plane reservations for Minneapolis. We'll work out of there.
2: Okay, Megs, you'll do.
3: Thanks, Coach. I never thought I'd make it.
2: Look, if there's one thing I don't like, it's wise guys. Take it easy on the cracks and take it easy on the talking.
3: What's eating you, Jack? If a guy's got no sense of humor, he's got nothing.
2: I got nothing to laugh about. It's strictly business, Megs, and remember that.
3: Okay. Well, when do we get started?
2: Ever worked the Dakotas?
3: Dakotas? What's up there?
2: Plenty. You know where to find it.
3: Why take such a trip?
2: I've got a way of operating, Megs. It includes having a girl along. Make things look good. The girl I want along is up there.
3: Ah. Yeah, that's not a bad idea. I got a girl, too.
2: One's enough.
3: Yeah, one's enough. As long as she's yours.
2: If you don't want it my way, Megs, you can get out right here.
3: Okay, all right. You got a traveling companion. Don't get excited.
4: That's the house, Haines. Kitty moved in the day before yesterday. We got a mail check on the place. No letters from Benson.
0: Well, what about the phone?
4: Well, that's going to give us some trouble.
0: What kind of trouble?
4: Benson.
0: Now, stop and light a cigarette. I want a better look at the place.
4: Right. It so happens that Benson's aunt is the night operator. I didn't want to plant anyone in the exchange. If she spots him, it might queer the works.
0: Okay. But keep agents posted around the exchange every minute the aunt is on duty.
4: Will do. The manager of the exchange has no connection with Benson.
0: Good. I don't think Benson will have nerve enough to come right to the house. He might figure it's covered. But I'm almost certain he'll try to get in touch with Kitty. And if he does, we want to know about it. Come on.
5: Hello?
2: Kitty?
5: Jack.
2: I want to make this short and sweet, baby. I'm close. I'm going to come by for you.
5: Jack, maybe you oughtn't to.
2: It'll work. Is my aunt home?
5: No. She went to see a friend before work.
2: Okay, I'll get in touch with her when I get in. She'll tell you where to meet me.
5: Yeah,
2: don't worry about me. I'll be all right. I want to get off this line. So long.
5: Goodbye.
2: Okay, Meg, let's get out of here.
3: Sit down, will you, Jack? Let me finish my drink.
2: I have to make it snappy.
3: Who are you calling, that dame?
2: Yeah.
3: She got a friend?
2: She don't live in this town.
3: Oh. Well, who cares if she's got a friend? Hey, when do we get this baby yours and where? I'm getting curious.
2: You don't have long to wait now. Did you ever hear of a little place called Saintish?
3: Should I have?
2: We're driving there right now.
3: Good, good.
2: That's where we take on our extra passenger. Now get finished up. We got 50 miles to drive.
3: Okay, okay.
6: Haines?
7: Yes?
6: The manager of the local telephone exchange just got in touch with me.
0: Oh?
6: There was a call to Kitty. It came through from Bismarck.
0: From Benson?
6: He doesn't know. He just saw the ticket. He happened to go by the office and the ticket had just been filed.
0: Is Benson's aunt on duty at the board?
6: No, she's not scheduled to come on for another hour.
0: Okay. We'll get in touch with the police at Bismarck to be on the lookout for Benson there. And we'll keep a double watch here in town all night. Crossman and Gould on the house, you and I at the telephone exchange where we can cover any more calls.
3: So this is Saintish, huh?
2: Yeah, this is Saintish.
3: I can see why you left it at such an early age, Jack. What do people do around here for excitement?
2: They sleep. Watch where you're driving there. Stop sign.
3: I see it.
2: Okay, go on.
3: A stop sign they need there. Why, to see the cows coming?
2: That's the telephone exchange in the middle of the block.
3: You mean your aunt's got to stay on duty all night? Who makes calls around here at night?
2: Pull in over there.
3: Okay. Why don't we go to the dame's house?
2: I'm doing this. All right, turn out the lights.
3: Okay. Hey, what do you need a gun for here?
2: I didn't need it back in Kansas either, but I used it. Come on.
3: I'll wait here.
2: Come on, I said.
3: Oh, okay.
2: All right, we'll go around the back.
3: Well, what's the matter with the front? Nobody's there but your aunt.
2: We'll go around the back.
3: Well, there's trouble to see a dame.
2: Come on, shut up.
8: That's far enough, Ben.
9: What? Cops?
8: Oh. Damn! Stuck. Shoot at him. No. Oh. Jack! Right,
7: Okay, I give up. That's it.
3: Okay, take it easy.
8: Where did the bullets catch Benson?
9: The heart, I guess. He's dead.
8: Okay. Wait here till the coroner comes. I'll take care of this one. Go on, you. Start walking.
3: Okay, I'm walking.
10: Just a minute. I'm coming. Oh.
0: Hello, Kitty.
10: He's not here. I swear he isn't.
0: I know he isn't. 2 a.m. and you're all dressed. You weren't expecting to go out.
10: I was up reading.
0: Oh, I thought you might be going out to meet Benson.
10: That's not so.
0: It is so, Kitty. And you know it.
10: What do you want? You can't come in here.
0: Can't I? I came to tell you, Kitty. Benson's dead.
10: Oh, no.
0: He tried to fight us. All right, you better come along with me.
10: He wasn't bad. Not really. He was good to me, honest he was. He was good to me.
0: I don't doubt it, Kitty. But being good to you wasn't enough. Not nearly enough. He wasn't very good to his victims, nor to the FBI agent he shot. Come on, let's go.
11: That, Don, was the end of one of the most intensive manhunts in recent years. John Frederick Benson died by the gun, the way he expected to thrive. And the same finish faces any man who thinks he's bigger than the law which governs all of us.
12: Thank you very much, United States Attorney Anderson, for this pointed case history. And gangbusters, congratulations to all the law enforcement officers who participated in the investigation leading to the conclusion of this case. Tonight's case was dramatized by Stanley Niss and directed by William Sweets, with Ken Lynch and Charlotte Lawrence in leading roles. Don Gardner speaking. Gangbusters is a Phillips H. Lord production.

0: hope you're not hungry, dear Henry, I've just burnt the roast and I've ruined the spuds.
1: Well, that's a nice thing, isn't it? After I've been working...
0: Henry, I've got me secret supply.
1: You don't mean...
0: Polo mints.
1: Yum, yum.
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0: Our play this week is a fast-moving comedy romance, and our star is a motion picture actress who, young in years, has had a great deal of acting experience. She is Miss Peggy Knutson. In just a moment, we want you to meet her. First... And now we want you to meet the very attractive young lady who is our star. Here she is, Miss Peggy Knutson.
1: Well, it's wonderful to be here, Les. I like our show, and I hope the audience likes me as Susan.
0: Well, it's wonderful to have you with us, Peggy, and I'm certain the audience is going to enjoy.
1: You know, Les, this really takes me back to the old days when we both were in radio in Chicago.
0: Yes, and since then you've proved just as successful on the stage and screen as on the air.
1: And now the circle is complete. Here I am taking direction from an old Chicagoan again.
0: Well, perhaps after the show you'll fill in the rest of the circle for us, Peggy.
1: I'd love to, Les.
0: Fine. Miss Peggy Knutson will return immediately after the play. And now, places everyone. Curtain going up. Curtain is up, and here is the play.
1: You know, the strangest things can happen in New York City. Things you'd hardly believe sometimes. Like, for instance, the very first day I arrived there, armed with my diploma from the Meriwether School of Business in Indianapolis, two suitcases, and a desire to be somebody's secretary. In fact, anybody's secretary. Well, I'd no sooner stepped off the train and bought a newspaper than I found just what I was looking for. The ad in the paper said, "Dependable secretary wanted for employment by writer. Apply, Hotel Astoria, Suite 901. So that same day, the very day I first saw New York, mind you, I pushed through the doors of the Astoria and went up to the desk.
2: May I help you, madam?
1: Yes, I'm looking for a...
2: Sorry, we don't have any.
1: But I just want to see...
2: Sorry, no vacancy.
1: You don't understand. I'm a secretary...
2: I don't care if you're the Duchess of Windsor. We have no room.
1: Now, see here. Right here in my pocketbook, I have an address...
2: Please, madam, don't try to bribe me. I'm in the upper income bracket already.
1: Now, you just keep still for a minute.
2: Well, really?
1: Look, I don't want a room. I'm not trying to bribe you, and I haven't the slightest interest in your income tax. I came here in answer to this ad for a secretary. Now, will you please announce me to Suite 901?
2: Well, why didn't you say so in the first place? The elevators are right over there. Oh, and madam.
1: Yes?
2: I hope you'll be very happy together.

0: Well, come in, come in.
1: Thank you.
0: Let me look at you. Eyes? Mm-hmm.
2: Hair,
0: About the right size, yes. Yes, I think you'll do very nicely.
1: Are you Mr. Williams?
0: Yes, Miss...
1: Roberts, Susan Roberts.
0: Miss Roberts. I am Frank Williams, New York's gift to lovesick women.
1: What?
0: Via the printed page, of course.
1: Well, I may be misled, but I thought you wanted a secretary.
0: Oh, I do, but she must be a very special kind of secretary, Miss Roberts. And I think you'll do very well.
1: But what was all that about my hair and my eyes?
0: We'll get to that in just a minute. First, I want to show you where everything is around here. Now, this is the room where we'll work.
1: Uh-huh.
0: And across the hall is your room, and...
1: I beg your pardon. Did you say my room?
0: Well, of course.
1: Mr. Williams!
0: Miss Roberts, put down that vase. Before you get violent, I want to explain something to you. Miss Roberts, I have absolutely no interest in you, except insofar as you are connected with my work. Our relationship will be purely that of employer and secretary.
1: Well, keep talking, Mr. Williams. What about that room across the hall?
0: Purely a matter of convenience, so that my secretary can be ready to take dictation whenever the moment of inspiration strikes me. Prepared to record the literary gems that tumble from my lips. Do I make myself clear?
1: Well, I guess so, but
0: Miss Roberts, I am a writer of those sickening love stories that thousands of women all over the country drool over every month. I bring a bit of romance into their sordid, tawdry lives, and they reciprocate by spending their egg money to read it. However, I am different from most other authors.
1: You mean they don't ban your books in Boston?
0: What I am trying to tell you is that when I am dictating, I derive a great deal of inspiration from my immediate surroundings. The heroine of my stories is always a duplicate of someone I've seen. Usually, that girl is my secretary.
1: Oh, that's why you were interested in my appearance just now.
0: Exactly. You see, I change secretaries with virtually every new story. And Miss Roberts, please believe me, I don't have the time nor the inclination to muddle up my own life with romance. I'm quite satisfied to write it down for others to dream over, but I will not stand for coquettishness on the part of my secretary. Now, Miss Robbins.
1: Yes, sir.
0: You will stay and be the inspiration for my next story, won't you? You're exactly the girl I had in mind.
1: Well, Mr. Williams, I don't know what the people in Indianapolis would say, but I... Well, I guess it's all right. I mean, being strictly business and all. And it does give me a place to stay.
0: Now, you're being very sensible. Oh, by the way, I... Almost forgot to ask. I mean, with the vase and all.
1: Oh, well, I'm sorry about that, Mr. Williams. I'll set it down right away.
0: Now I feel better. More at ease, you know. Oh, and in the general excitement, I almost forgot to ask. You can type and take dictation, can't you?
1: Oh, yes, I'm very experienced.
0: Yes, well, I'm sure you are. And now, we might as well get started. I have several ideas I want to get on paper before lunch.
1: That's the way it all started. And after I'd been there a month, it seemed as if that was the only job I'd ever had. Come to think of it, it was. But Mr. Williams seemed to be satisfied with my work, and I got used to being called at 3 a.m. so he could dictate a love scene to me. He was sure true to his word, too. He never acted out any of those scenes. As far as he was concerned, I could have been Lassie. Of course, there were a few things that happened, like when...
0: Janet looked at Randy with mixed emotions. A lock of hair tumbled down over her forehead, setting off the twinkle of her eyes and the brightness of her white teeth. And he turned to her softly and murmured, "Let's have some coffee, Miss Roberts." Randy pressed her closely into his arms. Or make that strong, muscular arms. And looking tenderly into Janet's eyes, he softly whispered, "Miss Roberts, will you stop chewing that gum?" This was the moment Randy had been waiting for. His pulse beat rapidly as he turned to Gloria with a light of ardent love in his eyes and said, "Am I going too fast, Miss Roberts?"
1: And that's the way it went on for almost 3 months. But something happened to me along the way. And suddenly I started getting all mixed up inside. Oh, it wasn't anything you could put your finger on, but it seemed as if everything Mr. Williams dictated to me wound up in my dream. Every night, when I was asleep, his characters came to life. But they weren't just people in a story. They were us. I mean, I dreamed about the two of us together. And Mr. Williams would say...
3: Susan, my darling, you are mine and mine alone. Let me clasp you into my arms. Make that strong, muscular arms.
1: Frank, dearest, you know that I shall love no one but you. Ours is an eternal love that shall burn brightly throughout the ages. Kiss me, my fool.
3: I love everything about you, Susan, my own. Your lock of hair that tumbles down over your forehead. The twinkle of your eyes. Susan, did I ever tell you how much I admire your... dictation?
1: Oh, it was fate that brought us together, dear. It was preordained that I should be Mrs. Frank Williams. Oh, I love you, darling. I shall always love you. Kiss me, my fool.

0: There is nothing I would not do for you. Nothing I would not buy for you. All that I have is yours. Have another stick of gum?
1: Thank you, my darling. Kiss me, my dear. Of course it was silly, because never once did Mr. Williams change in his attitude toward me.

0: Of course it was silly, because never once did Mr. Williams change in his attitude toward me. Oh, he was always a perfect gentleman. Darn it, he didn't even seem to notice me. So all I could do was dream. That is, until I got my brainstorm, my big idea. Now, I figured that if Mr. Williams could do all those short stories right out of his head, I could do just as well. After all, I had a good imagination. I'd learned a lot about construction of material from working with him. And besides all that, I had my dream. So I began to work on it. Of course, I didn't tell Mr. Williams about it because I wanted to surprise him. And the story kept getting bigger and bigger. And by the time I'd written my happy ending, it was over 300 pages long. I intended to show it to Mr. Williams then, but he was in the middle of a new story, so I waited until what I thought would be a better time.
1: And as Roger clasped her hand, they stood there on the cliff, overlooking the sea, as the sun dipped into the far distant horizon.
2: Well, that does it, Miss Roberts.
0: Yes, sir. I'll finish transcribing these notes right away.
2: Well, I want that to go to the Doakes and Doakes Publishing Company in Chicago right away, Miss Roberts. See if you can get it in the afternoon mail.
0: Yes, sir.
2: Randall, take the rest of the day off, if you like. You've been looking a little tired lately.
0: Well, I have been working a little later than usual on something of my own. You see, there's something I wanted to show you.
2: You're much too pretty a girl to spoil the looks by overwork. We'll forget work over the weekend. Guess I'm sort of a tyrant to work for, Miss Roberts. Oh, that reminds me. I've decided to make you the star of the next story I do, too. So if you'll stay on, I'd like to keep you being my secretary.
0: Oh, I will, Mr. Williams. I was sorry to see this story end because it's been so much fun, Mr. Williams.
2: Oh, and another thing. We've worked together for nearly 4 months now. I think we're well enough acquainted to forget this formal stuff. Would it be all right if I called you Susan?
0: Why, certainly, Mr. Williams.
2: Frank.
0: All right, Frank.
2: That's better. Well, now off with you and have a good time. After that story's in the mail, we're all through until Monday.

0: Good morning, Frank.
1: Oh, Susan. Well, you're looking radiant this morning. Looks as if the weekend vacation did you some good.
0: Oh, I had a wonderful time. Shopping, trying on clothes, going to the beauty shop. Do you like this outfit?
1: Very attractive. I didn't realize I'd never noticed what a really beautiful girl I have as a secretary.
0: Well, thank you, sir, she said.
1: Yeah, and I was all prepared to ball you out like the browbeater I'm supposed to be. Now, I couldn't do it if I tried.
0: Why? Did I do something wrong?
1: Oh, it isn't really important. I just happened to look in your room after you'd gone last week, and I found the script for that last story on the table. But it's all right. I mailed it right away.
0: Oh, but I was sure I mailed it before I left. I don't understand it.
1: Well, it isn't important.
0: But I distinctly remember laying it right beside the novel that I... Oh, no. Oh, no.
1: Well, Susan, look, there's no use in getting so upset about it. I took care of everything.
0: Oh, but you don't understand, Frank. Instead of mailing your story,
1: I
0: should...
1: Susan, I know. It's the first time you've ever forgotten anything. But don't worry about it,
0: Oh, but Frank, I'm trying to tell you that
1: The only reason I was in such a hurry about it is that the magazine starts publication today.
0: You mean they're already publishing it?
1: That's right. I didn't think I was going to make it on time. Well, neither did the publisher, Julius Dokes. Well, I'll bet he's going to be surprised.
0: You know something, Frank?
1: What, Susan?
0: I'll bet Mr. Dokes isn't the only one who's going to be surprised.

0: Not calling long distance to find out about my health, are you?
1: Oh, you're right. It's about your latest masterpiece, Frank. I had to tell you this right away. Why didn't you do something like this before? Why, it's terrific. It's the best thing you've ever done.
0: Well, I thought it was pretty much the same as the others.
1: Oh, now, don't be so modest. You know what we're going to do? First, we're running it as a serial in Flaming Love magazine. Then we're bringing it out in book form.
0: Serial? Book form? I don't...
1: This is going to be the biggest thing in years, Frank. You'll be the talk of the country when we get through. Why didn't you tell me you could write something besides those stupid short stories?
0: Stupid short stories? Look, Julius, what are you talking about?
1: don't you play catchy with me, chum. I knew you'd get around to writing your romantic memoirs one way or another.
0: I haven't the faintest idea.
1: And what a title. Last Affair. Yes, sir, Frank, we'll sell a 500,000 copies on the first edition. Oh, and say, if you think you can write it, you'd better get a sequel ready.
0: What?
1: Oh, you're a smart one, all right, Frank, but it isn't everyone who can dream all day long and make $1,000,000 at the same time. Yeah,
0: now, wait just a minute, Dokes. What do you mean?
1: So long, Frank, and get going on that sequel.
0: Yeah, Dokes. Dokes! Well, I'm a... What in the name of Samuel? I can't make head or tail of this.
2: I've been trying to tell you for 3 days, Frank,
0: title, The Last Affair. I never wrote anything like that.
2: If you'd just listen to me,
0: and
2: Frank...
0: And he's going to serialize it and put it in book form. Oh, it doesn't make sense. None of it makes sense.
2: Frank, I wrote it.
0: A 500,000 copies, wasn't it? What was that you said, Susan?
2: I said I wrote it.
0: Oh, I thought you said... Wait a minute, you did say it. Susan, what are you talking about?
2: Oh, it's very simple. I wrote a novel. It was just something I dreamed. I mailed it by mistake last week in one of your envelopes. Oh, I'm so sorry, Frank, but I never thought that it would...
0: Let me get this straight. You mean you wrote a novel and sent it in my name to my publisher?
2: Oh, don't say it like that, Frank. It was all a mistake. It's just one of those things that can happen, and there's really...
0: Oh, fine. That's just fine. 10 years I worked to establish a reputation, and then a stupid secretary...
2: Frank, I said I was sorry.
0: Sorry? What good does that do? Well, the whole country will be talking about me, laughing at me. My memoirs, Last Affair. Why does this have to happen to me? Oh, you incompetent, stupid, idiotic.
2: Oh, Frank, how could you?
0: Susan, come back. I didn't mean it, Susan.
2: I tried to forget Frank after I ran out of the apartment, but I couldn't. Not even in the Meriwether School of Business in Indianapolis, where I got a job teaching.
3: But I don't see anything so terribly wrong with that letter, Miss Roberts.
2: Helen, you have 4 misspellings, 8 crossovers, and 3 erasures here. That's far from good stenography. How can you expect to get a good job if you don't do better work?
3: Oh, I'm going to work for a writer like that girl did in Frank Williams' book, Last Affair. I want a boyfriend more than a job.
2: And I couldn't forget by listening to the radio, either.
4: And from Boston comes word that Frank Williams' book, Last Affair, has won the Critics' Award in Massachusetts. Meanwhile, sales of Last Affair have gone over the million mark. The best book club has yielded to popular demand and is printing nothing but Last Affair for the next 2 months. The publishers have announced the sale of the book to a motion picture company at an all-time high figure of $375,000. And now stay tuned to this station for the Indianapolis Civic Symphony, which presents a new composition dedicated to Frank Williams' sensational new book, The Last Affair Concerto.
2: And every time I walked into a restaurant, it was the same thing. A cup of coffee, please.
0: Yes, ma'am. Like I was saying to Joe, that's the Bob Hope. He really topped them all. He said he was in the Hotel Astoria, saw a whole line of women shoving and pushing. And he asked them, was that the Nile on the line? And the guy said, no, these are the dames who want to be Frank Williams, the secretary. Here's your coffee late. Hey, Joe, where did this dame go?
2: Every place I went, it was the same thing. That's all anybody was talking about. Frank Williams and his last affair. I couldn't get away from it. And I couldn't stop thinking about Frank. And then one day, Mr. Meriwether called me into his office. You wanted to see me, Mr. Merriweather?
5: Oh, yes, Miss Roberts. Come in, please. Miss Roberts, I have a very particular favor to ask of you.
2: Well, I'll be glad to do anything I can, Mr. Merriweather.
5: I have a difficult problem. You see, we have an application here from a young man who wants to learn about stenography, but he seems to be a bashful sort. Doesn't care to attend group classes. He is evidently well-to-do, and I'm considering a private tutor for him.
2: I see, sir.
5: Of course, it would mean extra pay for the teacher, and I thought perhaps you might take the position.
2: Why, yes, sir, that would be quite all right with me. When does this student want to begin?
5: As a matter of fact, he's right in the next room and would like to start immediately. That is, if you don't mind.
2: Well, I have several classes.
5: Oh, I can arrange all that right through here, Miss Roberts. The young man is waiting for you.
2: All right, Mr. Merriweather, and thank you very much. You. How dare you?
6: Susan, darling, don't look at me like that. Do you hate me so much?
2: Oh, I loathe you. What right do you have to come back into my life? You don't need me anymore. Can't you leave me alone? Or do you want to write another book for you so you can start on your second million?
6: Please, darling, can't I make you see that it's only you I want? I need you, Susan.
2: Can't you find another stupid, idiotic secretary to mess up your work for you? I understand you're being mobbed by women begging for the job.
6: Susan, look at me.
2: Now you keep away from me. Frank, don't you touch me. Help! Help! Help!
6: Does that convince you? How will you believe that it's you I want, Susan? Oh, my darling.
2: Oh, Frank, I've waited so long for you to kiss me like that.
6: And tomorrow we'll announce that Last Affair was written by Mrs. Susan Williams.
2: Mrs. Susan Williams. Oh, it sounds wonderful. Oh, but Frank.
6: Yes, Susan.
2: I'm never going to write another book. And from now on, we'll do all your writing together.
6: That's right, dear.
2: And Frank.
6: Mm-hmm.
2: Kiss me, my fool.

0: As they walked up the flagstone path that led to the little cottage they'd learned to love so much, Reggie and Kathy held hands tightly, as if their love could thus flow between them.
1: Oh, well, I'll get it, Frank. Mr. Williams' apartment.
2: Is Mr. Frank Williams there? Chicago is calling.
1: Chicago? Oh, no. Yes, just a minute, please. It's for you, Frank. Chicago.
3: Oh, that must be Dokes calling me about the story, Susan.
0: Now, cross your fingers for me.
1: Don't worry. I've had them crossed for 3 days now.
3: Hello. Frank Williams speaking.
2: Here's your party. Go ahead, Chicago.
4: Hello? Hello, Frank? How are you?

0: And now here's our director, Les Mitchell.
1: And here's our star, Miss Peggy Knutson. Congratulations, Peggy, on a fine performance.
2: Well, thanks, Les. Coming from you, that's a bouquet indeed.
1: Oh, wait a minute now. Anyway, what do you say we start catching up on your past? After you left Chicago, you invaded Broadway, right?
2: Right. And while there, I entertained at the Stage Door Canteen, was spotted by Max Gordon and given the title role in My Sister Eileen.
1: Mm-hmm. And then came Hollywood and such pictures as Never Say Goodbye, Stallion Road, and The Unfaithful, as well as others. Now tell me, Peggy, now that stage, screen, and radio are all in your realm, what's your current ambition?
2: Personally or theatrically, Les?
1: Both.
2: Well, theatrically, I've always had a yen to do a musical comedy on the stage.
1: Well, after hearing your vocal and violin efforts, I'd say that that was not just an impossible dream.
2: And personally, I'd like to own, operate, and patronize regularly my own soda fountain, completely equipped and specializing in wonderful gooey banana splits.
1: Fine, I'll be your first customer. And thanks for being with us, Peggy, and do come back soon again.
2: Oh, I'd love to, Les. And before I go, I'd like to thank Frank Graham, who played opposite me, and the rest of the cast for their splendid performances. And now, goodbye, Les.
1: Goodbye, Miss Peggy Knutson.
0: In the cast, you heard our star, Miss Peggy Knutson as Susan, Frank Graham as Frank, Dawes Butler as Dokes, Barbara Fuller as the student, and Bob Bruce as Mr. Merriweather. Last Affair was written by Robert C. Vinson, produced and directed by Les Mitchell, who is here also as your host.
1: It's been a real pleasure bringing you our play, Last Affair, and we hope you'll be with us again next week.
0: Musical score was composed and conducted by Del Castillo. Be sure to listen each and every week and hear such stars as Elise Knox, co-starring with her husband Tom Harmon, Jackie Cooper, Roddy McDowell, and many other great actors and great stories selected especially for them. Peggy Knutson can be seen in the 20th Century Fox production, Roses Are Red. Van Desitel speaking.

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12: Igor, pass me the nitrogen sulfate.
13: Yes, master.
12: Yes, that's bubbling well. And now pass me the iodine and the magnesium hypochlorite.
13: Yes, master.
12: Excellent. And finally, a little zinc sulfate and 10 grams of calcium nitrate.
13: Are you making another bomb to destroy the world, master?
12: No, I'm making the baby's bottle and I've run out of powdered milk.
14: Here with the very latest news are the News Headlines, starring Roy Hudge, Hugh Whitfield, Chris Emmett, with Peter Moss and the Headliners.
12: Thank you. Thank you very much indeed, folks, and welcome to the show. Yes, the show that does for the news what Gaza does for in-flight entertainment. And I see there's a new powdered baby milk formula in the shops this week. So it was a good, yes. It allows you to pick the sex of your baby after it's born. And a former Tory party treasurer says the Conservatives ought to publish a list of everyone who gives them more than 25,000 quid. But there's one already. It's called the New Year's Honours, you know. How did satire creep into the show there, folks? But what about all those nine-year-olds cycling around with condoms on their bonces, eh? I don't know. Mention safe cycling to kids and it goes right over their heads. It really... And this week, too, the government was asked to allow gay sex in prison cells. Blimey, as if Steve McDonald hasn't already got enough to worry about. Did you see that Yuri Geller has designed a range of psychic T-shirts? Yeah, I've got one. It arrived 3 days before I sent the check. I think that. And a new report out this week claims that one in three cowboys was a transvestite. No wonder they were so fond of chaps. I see the controller of BBC One has won an award for the way he's improved the network. Blimey, all that just for getting rid of Anne and Nick, I asked. Okay. Or did you read that Chris Evans is to pose nude for a magazine? Yes, apparently it's an advert for Swan Vesta, you know. He's red-headed, but don't worry about it. I see a man had to abandon a planned 130-mile canal cruise in a bright yellow skip after just one night. Apparently he woke up in the morning and found he was surrounded by two bikes, three mattresses and an old cooker. More crime news. 200 Wonder Bras have disappeared from a factory in Wales. The thieves lifted them then separated. Yes, I did that. Sad story now. That woman in Texas who stole a man's false leg and then demanded that he married her. She must have thought he was a pushover. And finally, you'll like this one. You'll like this one. I like it, and I've read it before, this one. The silliest story of the week. A vicar who caught a woman dipping her left boob in his font when she thought no one was looking called it despicable, which upset her, really. She wanted to christen it Shirley. Oh, no, no, get off me! Not the custard, no!
5: Oh, John!
12: What? What is it, Norma?
5: You've taken the duvet off me again. All this tossing and turning every night.
12: Oh, I'm sorry, beloved.
5: Honestly, John Major, you're quite the biggest tosser I've ever come across.
12: Oh, well, I might as well get up now. I'll never get to sleep again. I've got so much to worry about.
5: Yes, well, I'll be glad in a few months' time when you can leave Mr. Blair to worry about everything.
12: What?
5: Well, you may as well face it, beloved. You've got as much chance of winning the next election as Mawinny has of getting on Mastermind.
12: Who is it?
5: Hello? Who's there?
12: Oh, for heaven's sake, who the hell is it? Mawinny.
9: That's it. It was on the tip of my tongue. There. You see it? Next to the bit of letters.
12: Yes.
9: Norman, how are you? Still wearing the ladies' clothes, I see. Still, my own mother was the same, and it never did him any harm.
12: You'd better come in, Mawinny. Norma and I were just reviewing the situation.
9: Ah, like in the musical now. What was it?
5: Oliver.
9: That's the fella. West Side Pacific, yes. Oh, I love that. Where the nuns smuggle the children over the Alps and end up marrying seven dwarfs. I love it. God, I love that Lionel Blair. Such a talented man for someone with no talent at all.
12: Could we get on, do you think?
9: I don't see why not, as long as we respect each other's feelings.
12: Could we get on with what you've come to say?
9: Yes. I thought I'd give you an update on the European situation. This beef crisis is going to win you the next election, John, and no mistake.
5: Are you sure?
9: As sure as my name's... What was it again now?
12: So you think I'm onto a winner?
9: That's right, no doubt about it. Or do I mean loser? Still, there's not a lot of difference.
5: Loser is more like it. And now, on top of everything else, there's this baby milk thing.
9: Yes, it's a godsend, isn't it?
12: A godsend?
9: That's right. You see, we feed all the poison milk to the mad cows and kill off two birds with one stone. Do you know what makes me sick?
5: What?
9: Eating seven packets of pork scratchings and a pint of Guinness.
12: Mawinny.
9: Yes, sir.
12: Get out,
9: sir.
12: Well, at least he thinks he... At least he... At least...
5: Slowly, beloved.
12: I've only got a short lease. There we are. At least he thinks I can still win the election.
5: Yes, no wonder you're worried.
15: Oh, God. Oh, give us a kiss, Norma, you great throbbing sex machine.
5: Clark.
15: Oh, God, I've not seen a wincey at Liberty bodies like that since I used to flick through me Granny Kay's catalogue. Come here.
5: Do you think we could get down to business?
15: Any time you say, Ben.
12: Put her down, Clark.
15: Oh, curse is discovered. Quick, Norma, into the wardrobe.
12: I want a word with you, Clark. Is the economy going to come to life before the election?
15: No prob, PM. It's a bit like Norma, you see. calm and unruffled on the surface, but underneath just waiting to explode into life.
5: And like Norma, it's quite likely to turn round and clobber you where it hurts.
15: God, I love her when she's angry, don't you?
12: I love her all the time.
5: Oh, John.
15: Oh, puke.
12: What I want to know is, if we're doing so well, why are we only 19th in the World Economic League table?
15: 19 out of 329 isn't bad.
12: Well, we were 15th last year.
15: Yeah, well, I suspect the British economy is even more like Norma than I even suspected.
5: In what way?
15: If you want it to perform, you need to treat it right. Yeah.
12: And?
15: Neither of us has got a clue how to do it, have we?
16: Hello, hello, Sooty. Hello, sweet. Hello, Sue.
17: Hello, Mr. Corbett.
16: Now, you might have heard already, but I've sold you all for $1.4 million, and I'm going to retire next year.
17: Oh.
16: But I've managed to find a replacement who I'm sure you'll like.
17: But no one can replace you, Mr. Corbett.
16: But your new friend is excellent at doing tricks with a glove and tells some really good stories.
17: Oh, who is it, Mr. Corbett?
16: O.J. Simpson.
5: Stop aiming at the television. If you want to change channels, we can always send for the footman with a remote control.
12: I'm not aiming at the confounded telly, Liz, just above it. I'm, just taking Sarah out of the wedding photos.
5: That's all right, then.
12: Yes.
5: One can't say we ever liked that girl. We see now she's even been dropped from her charity.
12: Yeah, she'll have been dropped from her bally helicopter. At least she's lost the title.
5: She won't be called HRH anymore.
12: Only if it stands for horrendous redhead.
5: Philip, we do feel, though, that the remaining one may be more trouble.
12: Remaining one? Oh, the D word, yes. I can't see her going quietly. Unless Charles finds he's left a spare $30 million in his other trousers, I don't know. Where is the boy anyway? I've a good mind to.
15: One and die together. Spent all those years in vain. And would row forever about Meesy and Camilla again.
12: Where did I put my gun?
15: Oh, love, peace, and disagreeable legal bills, man.
5: Charles, how nice. What brings you here?
15: Actually, one's just been by the river looking at skulls.
12: Steady on, boy. I know you like women on the old side, but looking at skulls, I think...
15: Wills's school, Peter. Skulls are boots. I've been to Wills's open day.
12: Oh, I suppose his mother was there, was she?
15: She was. He didn't introduce me. There was some blonde totty who got a bit familiar as I left. Honey, whenever those press chappies tried to take one's photograph, I kept finding her right behind one.
5: Smiling.
12: More likely trying to push him into the river. The press were there, eh? Blasted parasites standing astride their confounded aluminium ladders like...
18: Oh! Oh, right in a fixed focus. Careful. Oh, Mamsie, Pops, Chazza, divine to see you two to...
12: Edward, stop kissing Charles, boy.
15: Yes, like you. Heavy vibes, too much, bro.
18: Divine.
12: He doesn't know which way to turn, you know. And what are you doing on those kitchen steps with a bally box brownie?
18: Do you like it, Pops? I'm a crapperazzi.
5: Don't you mean paparazzi?
18: No, I'm not very good. I'm researching our next mega media project. It's amazing what people do when they see my card that says press.
12: Yes, I'm not surprised if you wear it there, I tell you. Put that blasted camera down.
18: My boys at Ardent gave me one.
12: Did they?
18: Yes. Yeah. Said they wanted to see me exposing in all directions, flashing at anything that moves. If I keep at it, I could get a spread with the Daily Mail, maybe a pullout.
12: Oh, God.
5: Oh, how nice, dear.
18: Oh, yes, mine will be an exclusive.
12: Yes, I'm sure Sophie will be glad to hear it. Now, look, boy, don't you think the family have enough trouble from blasted photographers recording our every unguarded intimate moment?
5: Really, Philip, and what paper was yours in?
12: What? I mean, Will's school was overrun by those shutterbuggers. What do they think gives them the right to go charging in and...
17: Oh, maybe it was because it was open day at a public school. Oh. It's the way I tell them, you know.
12: Oh, Ma-in-law.
17: Watch her all. Anyone got a spraz here for the call box? Only the battery's gone on me cellulite phone. I want to give Ladbrokes a tinkle. Check on a dodgy photo finish.
18: Grandmama, you know about cameras, do you?
17: Oh, of course I does, dear. Them pornographers was always trying to catch me and Bertie having a spoon in the state coach rumble seat. Of course they give themselves away.
12: With their flash guns?
17: No. More the way they shouted, watch the grousey.
18: But what about this Will business? Isn't it awful, Grandmama?
17: Well, it was only the one day, dear. Apart from that, I reckon his school days will be the happiest of his life.
12: Because they'll keep him away from reporters, cameras and the press.
17: Oh, no, better than that, Philopides. They'll keep him away from his family.
12: Science is a wonderful thing, isn't it, eh? Dogs and other pets can now be given second-hand human heart pacemakers to save their lives. But suppose the doctors decide to reverse the process and put animal spare parts into people. And suppose one little old lady inherited her deceased husband's money and decided to spend it all on the new surgery. You think that's a contrived introduction? I think it's a cue for a song. Of that doggies in the widow. She'll stroke her, she'll sit up and beg. We gave her a doggy hip replacement. And now she keeps lifting her leg. We gave her a doggy liver transplant. Her face is all covered with hairs. She spends all her time attacking postmen and chasing a bog roll downstairs.

0: sniffs poodles behind. And I read this week that a waiter at a top London restaurant was forced to serve some customers with a broken leg. Well, I suppose the lamb cutlets must have been off. And some fell on stony ground. But just how widespread is the abuse and exploitation of restaurant staff? Headlines always keen to expose an injustice and have a good laugh about it. Went to find out.
1: I don't think much of this wine. What is it?
2: It's a Chateau Bernard Manning. Full-bodied, but with very little taste.
1: Shall we order something else?
2: A good idea, darling. Waiter, take this away and bring us a bottle of Chablis, will you?
0: Oh, God, you're all right. Very good, sir.
1: Are you all right, waiter? You're covered in cuts and bruises.
0: Oh, afraid I had a bit of a mishap whilst I was out the back fiddling around with a dishwasher.
2: Really? What happened?
0: Her old man came in and called me at her.
1: You shouldn't be serving customers if you've just been beaten up.
0: That's what I told the manager, but he insisted I carried on working.
1: Well, that's outrageous.
0: Well, he's a very tough man, you know. He learnt his management skills running a place in the Far East.
2: The Shanghai Hilton.
0: No, the Burma Railway.
1: Can't he see you're in terrible pain?
0: He doesn't care about things like that, madam. He doesn't care. One of our chefs broke both his arms last week, and he was still expected to carry on cooking. He had to fillet a piece of salmon with his feet.
2: Good heavens.
0: If you think that's bad, you should see what he used to stir the soup, I promise you.
1: And what would have happened if the poor man had refused to carry on working?
0: I expect the manager would have forced him to sit on the mincer.
2: Ooh.
0: That's how he punishes the rest of us.
2: Well, how long is it since you last sat on the mincer?
0: Oh, about half as long as it was, sir, really. The wife's taking it pretty badly, sir.
2: Oh, by the sounds of it, you've got more than enough evidence to have your manager charged with assault.
1: And my husband does know what he's talking about.
0: Oh, hey, yes.
1: Oh, he does. He's a top international lawyer.
2: Yes.
1: He recently prosecuted someone for crimes against humanity.
0: Really, sir? And who was that?
2: The producer of the Shane Ritchie Experience.
0: Yeah. Not a bad judge, sir. You're not a bad judge, sir.
1: I'm sure he'd be more than willing to give you the benefit of his legal expertise.
0: Well, it's a very kind offer, madam, but it isn't worth the hassle. I shall be leaving shortly.
2: Oh?
0: Yeah, oh, well, I've only been working here as a preparation for my next job.
2: But you spend your every waking hour being abused, intimidated, and subjected to violence. What sort of job could that possibly be a preparation for?
0: Come along, sir, it's obvious. I'm going to be teaching in an inner-city comprehensive, aren't I? Hey, what about this German music for the Euro 96 theme, eh? Apparently Beethoven's Ode to Joy has been re-recorded by the BBC choir with English words. After Hong Kong, I don't think that's the version they'll be singing on the terraces, do you?

0: Next.
1: Morning, Doctor.
0: Yes, good morning, Mr. Friggins. And what might the trouble be this time?
1: Well, Doctor, you know that cheese rolling festival over the bank holiday?
0: Yes.
1: Well, so many people were injured that they're trying to ban it.
0: Really?
1: But I spent the whole week rolling cheeses, and when I woke up this morning, this had happened.
0: Oh, hot cheese.
1: It is sometimes, Doctor, yes.
0: Well, I must say that's quite a sizable wedge you have there, yes. Could be Danish blue from the look of things.
1: That's right, Doctor. Except I thought it might be Edam on account of the round red.
0: Yes, I can imagine what you think, Doctor. Fascinating. Well, call me old-fashioned, but I suppose... I'd better take another look.
1: All right.
0: Oh, say, I hadn't noticed those before.
1: What?
0: You appear to have developed a couple of crackers.
1: Thank you very much, Doctor.
0: Pleasure.
1: But can't you help me? It's causing my wife terrible problems.
0: Yes, I bet you're giving her nightmares, aren't you?
1: It's not that. She says I'm beginning to grate on her.
0: Yeah. I better take one last look, I think. Dear, oh dear. Still, not to worry.
1: Oh, tell me, Doctor, will I still be able to enjoy conjugal relations with my wife?
0: Yes, Mr. Friggins, but one word of advice. When you're making love, do it...
1: Yes, Doctor?
0: Very carefully. Did you read about those residents of an old people's home who were sent phone bills amounting to hundreds of pounds for calls made to sex lines, only to discover that a computer hacker had been making them after tapping into their private numbers? Oh, yeah. I must use that excuse next time the wife catches me at it. But is that what really happened? Always anxious for the truth, the headlines disguised itself as a bugging device and attached itself behind the commode in a residential home for the retired. Hello? Is that the Sensi Around Surgical Appliance Emporium, Hernia Bay?
2: Hello, big boy.
0: Pardon?
2: You're through to Filthy Frida.
0: Frida?
2: Spanking fun with a wet surgical stocking. Would you like to know what I'm wearing?
0: Not particularly. I'm in a hurry.
2: Yes, they all say that. What can I do for you?
0: Well, I'd like my truss straightened, please.
2: At 49p a minute, anything's possible, Chunky.
0: Is that what it cost to do repairs? Because I was doing the velita at a tea dance in our local Wimpy yesterday afternoon.
2: Yes.
0: When I spun round too fast on one leg, my appliance slipped and coiled itself round my thigh.
2: Oh, I love it when you talk dirty.
0: Say steady on, I'm a married man, you know.
2: Yes, I'm not surprised you're all the same, you filthy swines. Wouldn't you like to see me in my peekaboo when CS Heavy Duty Director was?
0: Hello? Hello? Hello? Oh, been cut off.
3: What are you doing with my mobile?
0: Your mobile?
3: I've told you before about using that when I'm out.
0: Oh, shut your hole.
3: That's nice, isn't it? That's nice. Your eating education certainly did you proud.
0: Thank you.
3: Who were you on the phone to this time?
0: The Surgical Appliance Emporium.
3: Oh, yes.
0: I'm after that new Wonder Truss, you know, the one that lifts and separates. Gaw. Mind you, there was a strange old bit of totty answering the phone. A bit kinky, if you ask me.
3: Give us that phone. Hold up a minute. The number you called is still on the readout display. But... Look, there it is. That is the number of the phone in our room. What? My old woman's in there right now. Oh. I'll press it again.
2: Hello?
3: Frida?
0: Filthy Frida!
3: Filthy Frida. Hello, Frida. Were you up to your old tricks again?
2: Well, you know what Bob Hoskins says. It's good to talk.
3: Not that kind of talk, he doesn't. It's disgusting, it's degrading, it's...
2: 49p a minute.
3: 49p a minute. Hey? Cool, blimey, don't waste time gabbing to me. There might be other people waiting to get through.
0: Yeah, where can I get one of these mobile phones?
3: Well, what do you want one for, anyway?
0: I'm going to start up my own sex chat line.
3: Oh, yes?
0: I'll call myself Throbbing Robin.
3: Oh.
0: The stud with the quivering zimmer.
3: You? What power?
0: Then I won't have to sell my house so I can afford to spend the rest of my days in this bloody place, Mudge. This week, an order of monks on Caldy Island announced that all their tourists were staying away because of the Sea Empress oil spillage. Well, those monks are Cistercians.
3: Bless you.
0: Thank you. And they're all devoted to silence. But apparently things are so bad, they've now decided they'll actually have to make a TV commercial to promote themselves. Ever curious, the Headlines team popped out for a quick tonsure and headed for Caldy.

0: that.
1: Brothers, our situation is desperate. No tourists are visiting us.
2: Oh, dear. Must we fast and mortify ourselves?
1: No. I have a much better idea.
2: In that case, let's go for it, brother.

0: And finally, Stop Press.
1: Scientists have successfully cultivated acne in a test tube.
2: Now they're going to join the spots and grow a teenager.
0: Researchers have shown that the baby's brain activity increases when they look at Liz Hurley.
2: Well, so would mine if I thought my dinner looked like that.
1: Terry Venables is psyching his players up for Europe.
2: He's told them to imagine the opposition as a plane.
0: Firemen answering a 999 call at a girl's hen night were mistaken for the male stripper.
2: The one who ran in carrying the hose under his arm said he was lucky to get out alive.
1: Singer Cher was 50 last week.
2: Well, parts of her work.
0: A young actor who recently won $2 million on the lottery also managed to get a part in the new series of The Liverbirds.
2: It just goes to show you can't have everything, doesn't it?
1: A paper has been published this week called 19 Things You Should Know About Baked Beans.
2: I tried to read it in the park, but my copy kept blowing away.
0: There is now a mobile cash machine.
2: It's called Fergie.
1: Judges crowned the wrong beauty queen after two contestants entered with the same name.
2: Who would have thought there were two Richard Cleggs, eh?
0: A documentary has revealed that Roy Jenkins was a ladies' man who had a number of affairs.
2: He couldn't roll his R's, but he knew how to chase it.
1: A pub in Stroud has installed a vibrator dispensing machine.
2: Blimey, I bet you can't hear yourself drink during happy hour, don't you?
1: And that's the end of the Stop Press.
2: But I'll be back in the autumn unless I get a bunch of flowers from Alan Yentob. Ta-da, ta-da!
3: Those were the news headlines starring Roy Hudd, Chris Emmett and June Whitfield with Peter Marston, the headliners. The announcer was Richard Clegg, the production assistant, Viv Drew. Sketches were by Mike Coleman, Michael Dines, Jed Parsons, Tony Hare, Peter Hickey, Richard Stoneman and Ben Warden, Dave Lamb, Mark Brissenden, Stephen Sheridan, Simon Littlefield, Alex Stepaniuk, Jim Luff and Stuart Curry, with songs by Richard Quick and Jeremy Brown. Additional lines by J.A. Sinden, Robert Linford, Tom Jameson, Jim Bond and Roger Minty, Ben Alder, Stephen and Storm Hutchinson, P.R. Howell and Trumper Cartwright, Dave Dixon, Gary Beard, Andy Brown, John Holland, Doug Ashington, Jerry Godin, Jim Mulholland, John Finch and Gary Neal, Ron Pritchard, Richard Mumford, Nick Thomas, Paul Matthews, Chris Worth and Todd Davidson, Sandra Hardingham and Mark and Carl Williams.
2: All of whom have been photographed giving a last kiss to our producer,
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1: What's the first of?
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1: I see, good. Yes, well, it's an opportunity for me to trawl about in the comedy archives like one of those boats that goes off to sea dragging nets.
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5: 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Now, I've got two books. 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And by that, you can gather about two sorts of stories.
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21: Because they happen to be my tube of polo, dear Henry. 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
14: From Hollywood, the Sweeney and March program.
15: I'm Bob Sweeney. I feed monkeys.
24: I'm Hal March.
15: Want a banana?
24: Bob, please.
14: Columbia Broadcasting System and its affiliated stations present the Sweeney and March program, starring the young comedy stylists Bob Sweeney and Hal March, and featuring the music of Led Gluskin and his orchestra and the songs of the Sweeney and March Choral Society. I'm Bob Lamont. Bob Sweeney. Bob, have you got a rock?
15: A rock? Yeah. Here you are.
14: Thanks. Bob Sweeney and Hal March, Bob Sweeney and Hal March, the beloved radio comedians, are at this moment in their office at Columbia Square in Hollywood, desperately trying to find an idea for next week's program. Let's break the window and look in on them.
24: Well, how's it coming? Any better, Bob?
15: Well, Hal, haven't got a thing on the paper.
24: Why not?
15: Haven't got any paper in the typewriter.
24: Why do you have to make jokes? Why can't you make a good joke when we're so pressed for an idea?
15: Why don't you get it right?
24: We've been working in this office 16 hours. Now we still haven't got even one sentence for next week's program. Now, put some paper in the machine. Let's get serious with it.
15: Okay, Hal.
24: Put a piece of carbon paper in. We might need an extra copy.
15: Carbon paper? All right. Here we are.
24: Good. Now, wait a minute. Why is the carbon paper all folded up like that?
15: I wrapped the sandwiches in it.
24: Oh, well, I wanted to cut down on my white bread anyway.
15: Yeah. Well, the paper's in, Hal. And now we're all set to write the show.
24: All right, now, Bob. We're going to approach this thing from an entirely different angle. Mind's clear.
15: Right.
24: Clean paper.
15: Right.
24: Now we're all set. Now we're going to do this thing, Bob. We're going to lick it. Get on the typewriter there. Come up with those jokes. Now hit those keys and go get them!
15: Just isn't coming, Hal.
24: What's the matter with us, Bob?
15: Well, listen, maybe if we look through the morning paper here, Hal, we can get some jokes on the news.
24: Okay, I'm ready to try anything.
15: Okay. Let's see what's in the news now. Murders, robberies, fires.
24: Bob, you won't find ideas for jokes in the news section. Look through the comic section. There's where you find the funny stuff.
15: Oh, okay, Hal. Comic section.
24: Yeah.
15: Let's see now. Comic section. Here we are. Murders, robberies, fires.
24: Well, try the personal column, Bob. Some of those personal ads are really funny.
15: Yeah. Those personal ads are funny. Yeah. Let's see, personal ads. Here's one, Hal.
24: Yeah.
15: Young man, well-educated, respectable, accept any position with a future, experienced in murders, robberies and fires.
24: Yeah. Forget the paper, Bob. We'll think up some jokes, but they've got to be good ones.
15: Got to be good jokes. Yeah.
24: Let's see. I can see you.
15: I got it, Hal.
24: Huh?
15: I got it. A swell idea for a joke.
24: Fine. What is it?
15: You know that song, Hal? Open the door, Richard.
24: Well, certainly. I've got all of Caruso's records.
15: Well, all we have to do to get a big laugh is to have a knock on the door and somebody hollers, "Open the door, Richard." I bet the audience would laugh.
24: No, Bob, sorry. No, I like it. I like it. I think it's funny, but not for our program.
15: Well, why not?
24: Too clever, too new. The people aren't ready for it.
15: I guess it's pretty slick, huh?
24: Bob, I don't understand this. I can't understand it. I'll tell you what.
15: What?
24: Let's get out of this room. What we need is a change of atmosphere. This room is getting on my nerves, Bob. We've been in this room so long, I'm beginning to feel that these walls are moving in on me. Bob, the walls, they're moving in. They're pressing me. Look at me, Bob. Bob, when's the Academy Award dinner?
15: until next month, Hal.
24: Oh, well, let's get out of here. Then the change will do us.
15: All right.
24: You get cooped up in a place like
15: that. Well, where are we going, Hal?
24: I don't know. Maybe I'll tell you what. Let's take a walk over to the mail room. We'll pick up our fan mail, clear up our minds. Then we'll come back and lick the strip.
15: Okay, Hal, let's go.
0: Hey, you. Hey, big fella.
24: Like that guy over there is calling his brother. Probably one of our fans.
15: Maybe he's the one that was paroled last week.
24: No, I don't think so, Bob.
0: Hiya, big fella.
15: Hiya.
0: No, not you, the big fella.
24: Oh, hello.
0: Hey, do it for me, will you?
24: Do what?
0: You know, from the show. Go ahead, do it, will you?
24: Well, I'd like to, but I don't understand.
15: Yeah, go on, Hal, you'll kill him.
24: I don't know what he means, Bob.
0: Oh, please, do it for me, the thing you do from the show, will you?
15: I think you should, Hal, go on.
24: But I'm telling you, Bob, the guy doesn't make sense.
0: Oh, sure, go ahead, the thing from the show, you know, the thing you do.
24: No.
0: Sure, you know the thing.

0: I'm afraid you've made a mistake. I'm not on that program.
1: Ain't you Gabriel Heater?
0: No, I ain't Gabriel Heater. Come on, Bob.
2: Okay.
0: Gabriel Heater. What are you laughing about?
2: Imagine that guy thinking you were Gabriel Heater.
0: Yeah.
2: She's a singer.
0: Gabriel Heater is a... Never mind. Here's the mail room. Singer. Oh, hello there.
3: Hello, fellows. How are you?
0: What did he say, Bob?
2: I didn't get it all. I'll ask him again. Hello there.
3: Hello. How are you, fellow?
0: What did he say?
2: His mother's in the hospital.
0: You're new here, aren't you?
3: Yeah, I haven't been here very long.
2: Well, what do you do here in the mailroom?
3: I'm the stamp of a little liquor.

0: Well, what do you do here in the mailroom?
1: I'm the stamp of a little liquor.
2: Will you drag out the stack of mail for Sweetie and March?
1: Sure, okay. Here you are.
2: Fine. One postcard?
0: Let me read it, Hal.
1: Here, Bob, you can keep it.
2: You're sure that's all the mail for us?
1: That's all a little.
0: Oh, boy, listen to this, Hal.
1: What is it, Bob?
0: The Owl Drugstore's having a sale on owls.
1: That's fine. It's not even from a fan.
3: Pardon me. Excuse me.
1: Yeah, would you step aside and make room for the postman?
3: Hey, Jack. Three more sacks of mail for the barn dance.
1: The barn dance gets all that mail?
3: Yeah. They usually get about 3 million letters a week.
1: That's right. They get about 3,000 letters a week. The mailman said 3 million. I know, but I hate those double. Come on, Bob. Let's get out of here. Barn dance.
4: Will you hold the door open, please?
0: There's another mailman, Hal.
1: Yeah. Show you anything in the stack for Sweeney and March?
4: No, this is all for the barn dance.
0: All that mail is for the barn dance?
4: Mail? No, this is fertilizer.
1: Barn dance. 3 million letters a week. Barn dance.
0: Barn dance.
1: Doesn't that burn you up, Bob? We've got a wonderful program loaded with clever little bonbons, and all we get is one postcard.
0: Yeah, the Owl Drugstore's having a sale on owls.
1: Yeah, I know. Barn dance.
0: Barn dance.
1: Barn dance.
0: Barn dance.
1: Barn dance?
0: Barn dance? What's the matter, Hal?
1: Bob, that's it.
0: Yeah. What?
1: Barn dance, Bob. Don't you see? That's the answer to our problem. We want fan mail, so we write a barn dance program and kill two birds with one stone.
0: Oh, why didn't I think of that?
1: Oh, we'll be a sensation. I don't know. Why didn't you?
0: Well, maybe it's because horses give me hives.
1: Well, that's what we're going to do, Bob. We'll have a barn dance of our own.
0: Oh, boy. A barn dance. That'll be swell. I love horses.
1: Yeah. I thought that horses gave you hives.
0: Yeah, but only when I eat them.
1: Oh, come on.
5: While Bob and Hal plot to lift the Hillbilly Oscar from Lum and Abner, the Sweeney and March Choral Group sing a fast chant.

0: a barn dance program to end all barn dance programs.
1: How's it shaping up, Bob?
2: Just a minute, Hal. Just a minute.
1: Oh, hurry up. I can hardly wait.
2: There. That's it.
1: Good. Let me see it. Oh, boy, this is really something, Bob. Here is a show that's really going to turn the trick. If this doesn't get us a flock of fan mail, I don't know what will.
2: How does it open, Hal?
1: Well, it opens with Bob Lamond saying,
0: "Ladies and gentlemen, the Sweeney and March Barn Dance."

0: over the swamp, those joshers of fun and nonsense, your neighbors and mine, Jughead Sweeney and Banjo Mouth March.
1: Thank you, neighbors. Thank you. Thank
2: sure
1: you.
2: Sure do. Thank you, neighbors. Sure do.
3: Uh-huh.
1: Good to see y'all.
2: Howdy, Brother Mort.
1: Well, howdy, Jughead. How's the Mrs. Rheumatism?
2: Just fine. Just fine. Don't bother anymore at all.
1: What did you do? Give her the patent medicine?
2: No. I shot her.
4: Land sakes and tingling, if we ain't gonna have fun in the old Sweetie and March bar dance tonight, eh, Brother Sweetie?
2: Sure are. Oh.
1: And neighbors, speaking of things that make you feel good, that'll put Snap in your garters. Sister Jenkins gets such a bang out of them garters. Anyway, speaking of things that'll make you feel just as fresh and as crisp as the early morning dew on a load of corn husks in back of the barn. Don't forget our sponsor's product, that good old reliable alkali water. And now I'm going to ask Brother Sweeney here to drop this here alkali water tablet into this here glass, and I want you neighbors to listen to it fizz. All right, Brother Sweeney, let her go. Listen. Just listen to that, neighbors. Ain't that something? Of course, alkali water don't do nothing but fizz. But, man, that's what I call good entertainment. And another thing about alkali... Good Lord, that's loud. And another thing about alkali... Another thing about alkali water... If you drink it while it's still fizzing, you'll rid yourself of any cold, bad teeth, fallen hair, or gingivitis. In fact, it'll bust you wide open. That's fine, Brother Sweeney. Stop it from fizzing now, and we'll get on with the barn dance.
2: Just a minute, Brother Mark.
1: Good work, Brother Sweeney. And now, neighbors.
2: Hold it, he's still alive.
1: Yes, sir, them tablets is real fizzy.
2: Just about time now to get things underway with a square dance, ain't it, Brother March?
1: Just about, Brother Sweeney.
2: You know, Brother March, every time I hear a square dance, it reminds me of the horse we have with one leg.
1: A horse with one leg? How do you make him work?
2: We didn't. We used him for a weather vane.
1: And now, folks, if you'll all line up, we'll have a real old-fashioned hold-down with music being played by Crazy Boy Gluskin and his Applejack. All right, boys, let's take it and haul. The promenade till you get straight like a rusty hinge in the old front gate. All right, Brother Sweeney, call her up.
5: Round and round, round and round, round and round, round and round.
1: That's fine,
5: round
1: Brother.
5: And round and round and
1: round. That's fine. Swing your ma, swing your pa, swing the gal from Arkansas. Thank you, Crazy Boy, thank you.
2: Sure do, Crazy Boy, sure do.
1: Now, neighbors.
6: Howdy, Brother March.
1: Well, howdy, Luke. See your fiance down by the creek kissing that salesman fellow.
6: Ah, that's all right. She didn't buy nothing.
1: And now, neighbor.
2: Ain't it about time now, Brother March, for one of our singing aggregations?
1: Sure is, Brother Sweeney. Only one we have.
2: You know, Brother March, every time I hear these folks sing, it reminds me of the one-legged horse we used to have.
1: A one-legged horse? How'd you get him to work?
2: We didn't. We used him to churn butter with.
1: And now, neighbors, it's time for our musical group, the Hoosier Cold Shot. 4 syringes and a nose dropper. They're going to sing that very popular number from way down south in the land of cotton where the beds are bad and the food is rotten. The Martins and the Coys. Let her rip, gang. Nice ripping. Hit it, crazy boy, in the key of 4.

0: Thank you, kid. Thank you. That was a knee slapper.
1: Sure do. Thank you, kid. Sure do.
0: Well, now, sure enough, and look who's here.
1: Doggone if it ain't the assassin columnist, the dandy from Paducah, Daisy Ellaby.
0: Evening, Miss Ellerby.
2: Evening, Brother Mark.
3: Evening, Daisy.
2: Get along with you, you little rascal, you.
0: Well, now tell me, Daisy, do you have any choice little tidbits of gossip for our barn dancers tonight?
2: Yes, indeed, Brother March. Yes, indeed. If you'll read my column in the Paducah Clarion, you'll find that Miss Polly Jenkins is leaving her glamorous job at McKay's feedlot to become the blushing bride of Elmer Gunch, assistant manager of McKay's. The couple met while carrying swill buckets. Gentlemen, please note, it's an 8-pound cuspidor at the Merchant's Hotel. And now my picture review for the week. For the best years of our lives, I give. For the razor's edge, I give. And for Roy Rogers' latest musical, Dancing in the Watering Hole, I give.
0: And thank you, Daisy Ellaby.
1: Don't you think it's about time, Brother Notch, for another one of them hold-downs, Brother March?
0: Sure is, Brother Sweeney. Grab your partners. Two little ladies side by side. Gents come down on the old cowhide. Hands in the pockets, back to the wall. Chew some tobacco and promenade all. Hit a crazy boy.

0: you, crazy boy. 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
1: Sure do, crazy boy. 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Uh-huh.
0: And now, neighbor.
1: Well, doggone, Brother March. Look who's shuffling into the old bond dance now.
0: Well, I'll be a drunken revenuer if it ain't Frankie Saputo and his magic banjo.
1: Evening, Frankie.
2: Well, evening, boys.
0: What are you going to play for us tonight, Frankie?
2: I'm going to do a number that I played at Carnegie Hall when I was there with Joshua Heifetz and his band. A grand old Western folk song. Oh, Susanna.
0: Well, go ahead, Frankie.

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The sky was blue and frisky. And I was cold, but I didn't care, 'cause I had milk.

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I told her I

0: Thank you, Frankie, and thank you.
1: Sure do, Frankie, sure do. Oh, ho! Well, now, Brother March, ain't it just about time for us to introduce the big Bond Dance surprise?
0: Just about, Brother Sweeney, just about. Well, neighbors, as we told you last week, tonight we are going to present the grand prize to the winner of the plowing contest over at the county fair. And here she is, the little lady who was voted Miss Plow Handle of 1947... Miss Sally Young of Prescott.
2: Well, howdy, folks. Shucks, if I'd have known this was going to be so formal, I'd have worn my leather lounging pajamas with a buckskin midriff.
0: Well, Sally, I imagine the competition was pretty tough over at the plow pulling contest.
2: Oh, it sure was.
0: Yeah. How many contestants was there?
2: Seven.
0: Is that right?
2: Yeah. Three horses, two burros, a jackass, and myself.
0: Well, Sally, because you have been voted Miss Plow Handle of 1947, it is my privilege to present to you now something that every girl who pulls a plow should have in her wardrobe. Bring out the prize, Brother Sweeney. Well, congratulations, Sally. And now, bar dancers, let's wind up tonight's festivities with a real old-fashioned hoedown. Right, Brother Sweeney?
1: Right, Brother March. Let her go, crazy boy.
0: Promenade till you get there. Form a circle, then a square. Well, there's our theme, and it's in the hall, because now it's time to close our door. Hope you had a right good time. Go on, sweetie, it's your rhyme.
1: Up and down and up and down and up and down and up and
0: that's
1: down.
0: That's fine, Brother Sweeney. That's real down, fine. Yes, sir, you really got that thing moving.
3: 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And now credit where credit is due. In our cast tonight were such stellar stars as Herman the Hermit, Frank Saputo, Ruth Parrott, High Everback, George Fenneman, Jack Crutcher, and our live horses from the stable of Lionel Comport. I'm Bob Lamond, and here are Bob and Hal.
0: Well, Bob, who do you want to say goodnight to?
1: Well, I'd like to say goodnight to somebody I never said goodnight to before.
0: Well, who's that?
1: Well, I want to say goodnight to all the moonshiners on Hill 69 in West Virginia.
0: Well, go right ahead.
1: Good night, moonshiners.
0: Good night, everybody.
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0: Yes, it's the Baby Snooks Show, starring Fanny Brice as Baby Snooks with Hanley Stafford as Daddy, Carmen Dragon and his orchestra, and yours truly, Harlow Wilcox. And brought to you each week by Jell-O and Jell-O Pudding. Well, I guess I don't have to tell you, ladies and gentlemen, that last night was Halloween. I don't know what you did, but here's what happened in the Higgins home. The family was just finishing dinner.
1: Mommy, please, can I go?
2: No, you may not. Snooks, I've told you a dozen times you can't go out tonight.
1: But it's Halloween.
2: I know it. That's why you're staying home, so you can't get into any trouble.
1: But all the kids will be out.
3: Snooks. You heard your mother. The subject is closed.
1: Can we open it just a tiny little bit?
3: No. Tonight of all nights, I want to spend a quiet, restful evening.
1: Why?
3: Because there's a doctor coming over at 9 o'clock. He's going to examine me for insurance.
1: Do you think he'll find any?
3: Very funny.
2: More chocolate cake, Lancelot?
3: No, thanks, dear. Not with the doctor coming. At my age, it doesn't pay to stuff myself.
1: I want some chocolate cake.
2: Snooks, you've had 3 pieces. Do you really want some more?
1: Yeah. At my age, it don't make any difference.
3: Yes, I think I'll go in the other room and lie down. I've had a hard day, and I'd like to relax a little before the doctor gets here.
2: Go ahead, dear, and I'll clear off the table.
3: Oh, boy, that couch looks good.
1: Daddy.
3: What is it?
1: If I promise to stay in front of the house...
3: No.
1: Please.
3: No. Now, please leave me alone. I'm going to take a nap.
1: But it's Halloween outside.
3: It's Halloween inside, too. And you won't get into any trouble. Now, I want no further discussion on the subject. Yep, this couch is the best buy I ever made. I could sleep for a week if my nerves would just let go. Hope it doesn't show up in my blood pressure.
1: Boo!
3: Huh? Now, what's the big idea, Snooks?
1: I put on my Halloween mask. Ain't it pretty?
3: It's beautiful.
1: Yeah.
3: Now, can't you go away and let me sleep? The doctor will be here in an hour. Perhaps you don't understand how important this is.
1: Perhaps I don't.
3: Well, it's not myself I'm doing it for. It's for you and the family. Insurance is protection. If anything happens to me, you'll get a lot of money.
1: How much?
3: Oh, maybe $10,000?
1: Daddy.
3: What?
1: Can I have a dime in advance?
3: No. You've already had your allowance this week.
1: I'll give you the dime back, dear.
3: When?
1: When I get the $10,000.
3: Snooks, I don't think you know what you're saying. You only collect insurance if something happens to the insured.
1: What could happen?
3: Why, hundreds of things. And there's a different type of policy to cover each one of them.
1: Mm-hmm.
3: Life, health, accident. Why, you could even insure a finger.
1: My little finger?
3: Why, yes. Suppose you lost your finger.
1: How can I lose it? It's stuck on to me.
3: I didn't mean you'd leave it lying around somewhere. But suppose you accidentally cut off your finger.
1: Yeah.
3: What would happen?
1: I could only count up to 9.
3: No. You could collect on it. Let's say it's my finger.
1: Yeah.
3: If it should happen to get cut off, the company would pay $1,000.
1: $1,000 for your little finger?
3: Yes, sir.
1: Let's cut it off.
3: Snooks, please go away and let me sleep. My blood pressure's bad enough.
1: Can't the doctor fix it, Daddy?
3: This doctor isn't coming here to fix things. He's coming here to look me over. Whatever he finds wrong, he'll report to his company.
1: I don't like that doctor.
3: Why not?
1: He's a snitch.
3: He's not a snitch.
1: He is, so he's a dirty old mean old dirty old snitch.
3: Oh, Snooks, for the love of heaven, leave me alone. Go away.
1: Where?
3: Anywhere.
1: All right, I'll go outside.
3: No, you don't. Go someplace else in the house. I'm trying to take a nap.
1: I want to take a nap.
3: Well, now, That's a good idea.
1: Yeah.
3: Suppose you run up to your bedroom and lie down.
1: No, I want to lie next to you on the couch.
3: You can't.
1: I want to lie next to you on the couch.
3: Oh, all right, all right. I suppose it's the only way I can get some rest. Oh, come on. Lie here next to Daddy and go to sleep.
1: All right. Good night, little Daddy.
3: Good night.
1: Daddy.
3: Yes?
1: I think I got insomnia.
3: Well, just lie here quietly and don't disturb me.
1: All right. Daddy.
3: What is it?
1: What's insomnia?
3: Listen, Snooks. If you can't fall asleep, count sheep.
1: Little woolly sheep?
3: Yes.
1: With big brown eyes?
3: Yes.
1: I don't like sheep.
3: Well, count kangaroos jumping over a fence.
1: I like kangaroos better.
3: Oh, good.
1: 11, 12, 13, 15, 16, 17, 18, 20, 21, 22, 24, 25.
3: All right, let's have it. What happened to 14, 19, and 23?
1: They tripped.
3: That settles it. Snooks, if I hear one more peep out of you, I'm going to take my belt off. And you know what'll happen then?
1: Mm-hmm. Your pants will fall down.
3: No. I'll give you a tanning, that's what. Now, either you let me take a nap or suffer the consequences.
1: But, Dad.
3: Not a sound.
1: But, Daddy,
3: now, you
1: I
3: heard
1: just...
3: me. Oh. Don't even open your mouth. I could get more rest in a boiler factory. Oh, just to close my eyes for 15 minutes. Oh, for Pete's sake.
1: I didn't do it.
3: Well, go and see who it is.
1: All right.
4: Hi, Snooks.
1: Oh, hello, Phoebe.
4: Can you come out for Halloween?
1: Shh, not so loud, Phoebe. My daddy's asleep on the sofa.
4: But all the kids are outside. Why don't you ask him?
1: I did ask him. He won't let me.
4: Shall I ask him?
1: No, you wake him up. Can't you see he's asleep?
4: What's he doing sleeping so early?
1: He's waiting for a man to come and see him.
4: About what?
1: About cutting off his little finger.
4: Gee, he don't snore like my daddy does.
1: Oh, sometimes he snores. Sometimes he even whistles.
4: Does he talk in his sleep, too?
1: Yeah. Does yours?
4: No, that's what makes my mother so mad. He just mumbles.
1: Poor tired little daddy. Don't he look pretty sleeping on a couch?
4: Yeah, I guess we better not wake him up.
1: No, I wouldn't wake him up. I wouldn't wake him up for anything in the whole world.
3: Oh, for goodness sake! I give up.
1: Did you have a nice little rest, Daddy?
3: Great. With you two kids jabbering in my ears.
1: Phoebe wanted me to wake you up, but I wouldn't do it.
4: I just wanted to know if Snooks would come out, Mr. Higgins. It's Halloween.
3: All right. Go ahead. Shoo, both of you. Get out of the house.
4: Come on, Snooks, before he changes his mind.
1: All right. Goodbye, Daddy.
3: I should have done that an hour ago. Maybe I'd have gotten some rest. Now I'm so wide awake, my nerves are screaming.
2: Lancelot, was that you yelling?
3: Yes. My defense has just collapsed. I held out as long as I could, but I'm only human.
2: What do you mean?
3: I let Snooks go out.
2: Oh, well, it is Halloween, after all. Maybe it's for the best.
3: It's not for the best. Every Halloween is the same thing. Life and property aren't worth 2 cents with those kids chasing around the streets.
2: What do you plan to do about it? Eliminate the holiday?
3: No, but I can teach our daughter a lesson. You see this mask I'm wearing?
2: Oh, I hadn't noticed.
3: Great. Well, maybe the mask isn't so bad, but when I put on these false tusks...
2: Oh, Lancelot, that's horrible.
3: Pretty frightening, isn't it? Well, you wait here. I'll be back in 10 minutes.
2: Where are you going?
3: Out to teach those kids a lesson. I'll give them such a scare, they'll never want to go out on Halloween again.
4: Come on, Snooks. Whose doorbell shall we ring first?
1: Let's ring this one right here.
4: Okay, put on your mask and I'll sit on my broom. Go ahead, ring it.
1: I did. Someone's coming.
5: Trick-or-treat! Trick-or-treat!
0: Well, well, if it isn't two little goblins on my doorstep.
1: How, Mr. Wilcox?
0: What's this trick-or-treat business?
4: Well, you gotta treat us to something, or we'll play a trick on you.
1: Yeah.
0: You know, I sort of suspected this might happen tonight, so I've got a treat all ready for you. Come on inside. Here it is, kids. Right on the table.
1: Oh, boy, I'm yellow.
4: With cream.
1: A little piece of fruit inside.
0: Ah, that's a Jell-O Halloween special. 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
1: Mm-hmm.
0: You know,
1: doesn't it?
0: I can't think of a thing I like better than a dish of Jell-O, can you?
1: Yeah, another dish.
0: Well, I'm afraid that'll have to do for now. When the sugar shortage is over, and there's lots of Jell-O again, you come around and I'll give you each 6 dishes. One of each of the 6 delicious Jell-O flavors. Strawberry, raspberry, cherry, orange, lemon, and lime. How's that?
1: Oh, boy.
0: And now, if you two goblins have finished goblin, just put a mark on my door and leave me alone for the rest of the night, eh? Well,
4: thank you, Mr. Wilcox. Goodbye.
1: Goodbye.
0: Goodbye, kids. Happy Halloween.
4: Well, who's next?
1: Let's try the house on the corner.
4: Okay, come on.
6: Hello, Snooks.
4: Hiya, Phoebe.
1: Who are you?
6: It's me, Roger.
1: Oh.
6: You didn't recognize me with this pumpkin on my head, did you?
4: Gee, is that a real pumpkin?
6: Sure.
1: Ain't it uncomfortable?
6: Well, it was a little warm at first, but it's better now that I put the candles out. Hey, come on, let's go down to the drugstore and see what we can get.
1: Yeah, swell.
6: Uh-oh, wait a minute.
1: What's the matter?
6: I saw something move behind that tree.
4: It looks like a man.
1: No, it's an animal. It's got big, long teeth sticking out of its mouth.
4: Oh, I'm scared.
6: Here he comes. Run for your life.
7: Yeah. Yeah. Little children should be home in bed.
3: Well, that ought to teach him.
8: Hey, what's the big idea, bud?
3: Huh?
8: Haven't you got anything better to do than to go around scaring kids?
3: Look, friend, I suggest you mind your own business. One of those kids happens to be my daughter.
8: Well, one of those kids happens to be my son. And I don't like any overgrown ape with false tusks running around scaring him.
3: I did it for their own good. Every Halloween, those kids go out and get into trouble. Besides, I don't like your attitude.
8: Oh, you don't, huh?
3: No.
8: Say that again.
3: I don't like your attitude.
8: Next time, try scaring somebody your own size. So long.
3: Oh, what's this? Ah! My teeth! Oh, they're the false ones.
1: Oh, Daddy. What are you lying in the gutter for?
3: I tripped and fell down.
1: Gee, that's funny.
3: So what's funny about it?
1: You must have tripped just when that man hit you.
3: You tell me something. Who was that man?
1: That was Mr. Hopkins, Roger's father.
3: Well, where's he live?
1: Right down the corner. Why?
3: Never mind. Come on. Any man who punches your father does so at his own risk.
1: Why didn't you sock him back?
3: Because I've got a brain in my head, that's why. Suppose I did punch him back. With the tremendous power I generate, I could easily have broken my hand. 9 chances out of 10, the hand wouldn't have healed straight.
1: Mm-hmm.
3: And there I am, faced with the prospect of never playing the piano again.
1: Oh, but Daddy.
3: What?
1: You don't know how to play the piano.
3: Mind your own business. Pick up that rock.
1: All right, here. What are you writing?
3: Oh, just a little note.
1: A little note?
3: Yes. I'm going to throw a scare into that bully. Now, do you see that window in Hopkins' living room?
1: Mm-hmm.
3: The one that's open?
1: Yeah.
3: Well, I take the rock, thusly.
1: Mm-hmm.
3: And I attach the note with a rubber band, thusly. And I draw back my arm, thusly. And with uncanny accuracy, I toss it through the open living room window.
1: Thusly.
3: Guess my aim isn't what it used to be. Come on, let's get home.
1: That was fun, Dad.
3: don't say anything about it to your mother. Well, come on. We'll just sit in the living room as though nothing happened.
1: What did it say, Daddy?
3: What?
1: The note you tied to the rock.
3: Oh, I just thought I'd worry him a bit. He won't figure that one out in a hurry. All the note said was, guess who?
1: That's a good one, Daddy.
3: Yes. Well, it's pretty clever. What was that?
1: It's a rock. It came through the window. And there's a note on it.
3: What does the note say?
1: It says, who?
3: Uh-huh. Wants to play, does he? Well, two can play at this game.
1: Can three play?
3: Yes, come on.
2: Lancelot, what happened? What was... Good heavens, who broke our window?
3: Vandals, Vera. Irresponsible hoodlums. A law-abiding citizen like me hasn't a chance on Halloween.
2: Where are you going?
3: Out to chase him away. Let's go, Snooks. Now, quiet, Snooks. Inch your way forward a little.
1: Daddy.
3: What?
1: I'm tired of crawling on my stomach.
3: This is the way they do it in the army. If you don't want to be seen, you crawl forward on your stomach.
1: Yeah, but not down the middle of the sidewalk.
3: The idea is that we don't want him to see us from the house.
1: What are we going to do?
3: I don't know yet. Oh, wait. I've got it. You see this gate here?
1: Mm-hmm.
3: See the garage over there?
1: Yeah.
3: Well, if Mr. Hopkins wants to use this gate tomorrow morning, he's going to have to climb up on the garage to do it.
1: You're so smart, Daddy.
3: You can say that again.
1: You're so smart.
3: Never mind, never mind. Let's go to work.

0: Home, sweet home.
1: Gee, that gate looked funny up on top of the garage.
0: Yes, it did, didn't it? But I don't want you to get the wrong idea from all this.
1: Mm-hmm.
0: Certain things are merely mischievous pranks. Others have a purpose behind them. Understand?
1: No.
0: Well, let's put it this way. Your daddy has never been a believer in a policy of appeasement.
1: Neither have I.
0: That's the way I like to hear you talk.
1: What does appeasement mean?
0: Well, when someone strikes you and you don't strike back, that's appeasement.
1: How do you like that?
0: What?
1: I've been appeasing you and Mommy for years.
0: Well, off to bed with you, Snooks. After the gate episode, I don't think we're going to hear from Mr. Hopkins again tonight.
1: I want to stay up and see what else next happens.
0: Rest your pretty little head.
1: My pretty little head?
0: Well, your little head. Nothing's going to happen next. Our friend Mr. Hopkins has shot his bolt. Did you hear something, Snooks?
1: Yeah. What was it?
0: I don't know. The windows seem to be okay. Oh, that must be the doctor. Go answer the door, Snooks.
1: All right. Can't answer the door, Daddy.
0: Oh, why not?
1: There ain't no door to answer.
0: What? No door?
1: It's gone.
0: That does it. He wants trouble. All right, he'll get all he's looking for. I got it. A brilliant idea. Run into the kitchen, Snooks, and get some hamburger, a pail of water, and your mother's flat iron.
1: What do you want with
0: it? Now, don't ask questions. Just get them.
1: All right.
0: Now, before I pay a visit to Mr. Hopkins, I'm going to prepare a little reception for him in case he returns. First, this rope stretched across the front stoop and up over the trellis. Hurry up, Snooks.
1: I'm coming, Daddy.
0: And now another rope stretched this way.
1: Here you are, Daddy.
0: Oh, thanks, Snooks. Now I just put the flat iron up here, and the bucket of water goes up on this side. Get the fiendish ingenuity of it?
1: No.
0: Well, if an unexpected visitor, say Mr. Hopkins, walks across this side of the porch, he gets the flat iron on his noggin. On the other hand, if he trips the rope on this side, he gets a refreshing bath of aqua pura.
1: Who gets the hamburger?
0: I think this hamburger will interest some of the many dogs in our neighborhood. To arms, Snooks. The Higginses ride again.
1: Yeah, let's go to the dogs. Gee, Daddy, I bet we got 50 dogs following us.
0: Well, quit patting them. Just keep dangling that hamburger. And stop nibbling at it.
1: A little taste.
0: Well, what do you want to eat raw hamburger for?
1: I just want to find out what they see in it.
0: You'll find out when we toss it through Hopkins' front door. Well, come on, there's the house. Now, here's the strategy, Snooks. One of us knocks on the door. When the door opens, the other one throws the meat inside. The dogs follow the meat, and Hopkins' living room becomes a bedlam. You got it?
1: Uh-huh. We throw the meat inside.
0: That's right.
1: And Hopkins' living room becomes a bedroom.
0: Not bedroom, bedlam.
1: What's a bedlam?
0: Never mind. Go up and knock on that door.
1: All right.
0: Now run, Snooks. Here, Hopkins, some groceries.
2: 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For all three Jell-O puddings are so good. They're just like grandma's, only more so. back to Halloween in the Higgins home. Mummy is on the telephone.
3: What's that, Mrs. Hopkins? Oh, but that doesn't sound possible. You mean you were sitting in your living room minding your own business and my husband threw a pound of raw hamburger in your face? Oh, really, Mrs. Hopkins, my husband wouldn't do a thing like that. Well, it's probably just another Halloween prank. Well, I don't know what you're complaining about. You should see my house. Windows broken, the front door gone, and the door... Good heavens, I've got to hang up, Mrs. Hopkins. A strange man just staggered in here and fell unconscious at my feet.
4: Oh, get me a doctor.
3: Who are you?
4: I'm the doctor. The insurance doctor.
3: You poor man. What happened?
4: Somebody hit me with a flat iron.
3: Oh, dear. Oh, here comes my husband. He'll help you.
0: Oh, what's the trouble, Vera?
5: What happened, Mummy?
3: Oh, Lancelot, this poor man is the insurance doctor. Somebody hit him with a flat iron.
0: A flat iron? Shocking.
5: Oh, Daddy, that must have been the iron.
0: Snooks, run into the kitchen and get the doctor a glass of water.
5: All right.
4: Oh, my head.
0: Okay, Doctor. Up we go. On your feet. How do you feel now?
4: A little wobbly, thanks, but I guess I'll be all right. Are you Mr. Higgins?
0: Yes. Would you prefer to skip the examination for tonight?
4: No, as long as I'm here, I might as well get it over with. I'll get my bag. It's out in the car.
0: Oh, fine. Oh, Doctor, look out for...
3: Oh, the poor man. Lancelot, who put that water bucket up there?
0: Vandals.
5: Daddy! Daddy!
0: Get out of the way, Snooks. I've got to drag the doctor back in.
6: Oh, how do you feel, old man?
4: Oh, my head. What's going on here?
0: Here, drink some water. Give me that glass of water, Snooks.
5: I didn't get it.
0: Didn't get it? I told you to bring a glass of water for the doctor. Why didn't you get it?
5: I was scared.
0: Now, what could you possibly be scared of?
5: There's a horse in the kitchen.
0: A horse?
5: Yeah.
0: Ridiculous. What would a horse be doing in the kitchen?
5: Eating the curtains.
3: Good heavens, there is a horse in the kitchen.
5: Not anymore. He's coming right here.
0: Stand back, everybody. Look out, Doctor. The horse is going to step on you.
3: Oh, the poor man. I hope he carries insurance.
5: He's gone. Out the front door.
0: Are you all right, Doctor?
6: Let me help you up.
4: Oh, what a house. Help me to my car. I want to go home.
0: Oh, sure, Doctor. I'm terribly sorry.
5: He's down again.
0: Oh, what hit him?
5: A rocket just came through the window.
0: Oh, another one, eh? And there's a note attached to it. What does it say?
5: It says, "Thanks for the dogs. He's a horse on you."
0: Why, that lowdown.
3: Lancelot, what is this all about? What's going on here tonight?
0: I'll explain it to you later, Vera. Meanwhile, there's work to be done. Come on, Snooks.
5: All right. What are we going to do this time, Daddy?
0: This time, he gets the works. It's a little trick I learned in college called the sunken living room. It's fiendish in its simplicity. I merely climb a tree beside his house and drop the end of a garden hose down his chimney.
5: And I turn it on?
0: You guessed it.
5: To get him out.
7: I don't think they'll come, Snooks, unless there's a fire.
5: There is a fire, all right. Mr. Hopkins is building it in his fireplace.
7: Ah, my.

Roger. Are you fine of feeling today? That's good. Oh, the doctor says my daddy will be all right in a couple of days. Yeah, as soon as they take the stitches out. What? Oh, I'd love to come over and go waiting in your living room. But I can't leave the house. My daddy won't let me. I don't understand it. But he says every time he lets me out of his sight, I get into trouble. Ain't daddy funny?

0: Well, Snooks has done it again. She's really wonderful. And we hope you'll be with us next week when Snooks gets going in another of her amazing adventures. Until then, remember Jell-O and Jell-O pudding. Snooks, what do you say about Jell-O?
1: Just a taste of Jell-O pudding, all of Jell-O, and you know it's the one and only J-E-L-L-O. I like it.

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Be sure to listen to The Thin Man, which follows in just 1 minute. Heard in tonight's Baby Snooks show, starring Fanny Bryce as Snooks and Hanley Stafford as Daddy, were Arlene Harris, Ben Alexander, Frank Nelson, Georgia Ellis, Sarah Berner, and Robert Bentz. This is Harlow Wilcox speaking. 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

0: What has a hazelnut in every bite?
1: Sorry.
0: And thick milk chocolate for your delight?
1: Sorry.
0: Nougat and caramel golden light?
1: Sorry.
0: And don't forget the hazelnut in every bite. And again. What has a hazelnut in every bite?
1: Sorry.
0: Thick milk chocolate for your delight?
1: Sorry.
0: Nougat and caramel golden light? And don't forget the hazelnut in every bite.
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0: A hazelnut in every bite.
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We opened the big broadcast with Al Boley in 1934, a song written by Sammy Lerner and Hoagy Carmichael. That was Judy. Then it was Nightlife, Fletcher Henderson's orchestra in September 1933 with the trumpets of Red Allen and Bobby Stark, and on the mighty tenor saxophone, Coleman Hawkins. Here's Hawk as one of the Mound City Blue Blowers in 1931, along with Jimmy Dorsey, Muggsy Spanier, and naturally Red McKenzie, Hoagy Carmichael's Georgia on My Mind.

Hot stuff. Hoagie Carmichael with Sonny Clapp and his Band of Sunshine, a hoagie composition. Come Easy, Go Easy Love. July 1931. From that same year, we heard the Mound City Blue Blowers, Red McKenzie, Coleman Hawkins on Hoagie's Georgia on My Mind. 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Hoagie Carmichael was born in Bloomington, Indiana, November 22, 1899. He had great success as a composer, piano player, and vocalist from the mid-1920s into the 1960s. He died December 27, 1981. The songs and performances of Hoagie Carmichael, Coleman Hawkins, Tommy Dorsey, Johnny Mercer, Naturally Your Requests, and the sweetheart of Columbia Records, star of the Ziegfeld Follies, Ruth Etting, on tonight's big broadcast. I'm Rich Connedy here with 20s and 30s records every Sunday night from 8 until midnight on 90.7 FM. Ruth Etting was born, but we know that much. We're not quite sure of the date. It could have been November 23rd, 1896, in David City, Nebraska. We do know she was performing in Chicago by 1918, arrived in New York City in 27, starred in the Ziegfeld Follies and later the Eddie Cantor show, Whoopee. She performed in person and on the radio into the late 1940s. She died September 24th, 1978. With Rube Bloom at the piano, here's Ruth Etting in 1927, Irving Berlin from the Ziegfeld Follies.

0: The Paul Whiteman Orchestra, at that time in 1927, when both Tommy and Jimmy Dorsey were with the group. The Whiteman Orchestra, the Rhythm Boys, Harry Barris, Al Rinker, Bing Crosby, and a De Silva, Brown, and Henderson song, It Won't Be Long Now. Tommy Dorsey, one of the Little Ramblers out of the California Ramblers in July 1925 with Melancholy Lou, also heard from Bobby Davis, Irving Brodsky, and Adrian Rollini. We began with Irving Berlin's It All Belongs to Me, Ruth Etting, in 1927. I'm Rich Connerty. 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
0: Thank you. 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Hello, I'm Steve Ponce.
5: And I'm Hugh Dennis.
0: And welcome to It's Been a Bad Week, or as it's known in other territories...
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0: It's one alternative title, or...
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0: To give it its ultimate title...
5: Divina.
0: Yes, that's right. 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
0: That's correct. And joining us today, the Mary, Mungo and Midge of obscure yet humorous news stories, Sue Perkins, Toby Longworth and Midge Benn!
5: And let us not forget the other member of the team... pulling up right now outside in a sledge, pulled by kittens... It's the man with the sound effects, Van Man, ladies and gentlemen.
0: Yes, indeed. Okay, Van Man, what's the sound of this week? Ah, of course, the sound of John Prescott hitting balls with a mallet, which is the only really reliable way he's found of controlling his libido. It's also... I tried not to pause there, but there it goes. It's also the sound that tells us it's time for...
6: Section One.
5: Our first batch of bad week candidates. Steve, you're up first.
0: Right, now, Van Man is getting very excited about the World Cup because it's a chance for some of his very finest sound effects. The roar of the crowd... the thump of a well-struck shot, and the full digital stereo sound of Wayne Rooney. Ow! Anyway, Van Man's very excited because it's a chance to add to his collection of terrible songs to inflict on us. It's been a very busy month for terrible songs. We've had Eurovision, we've had Airhead, Hard-Faced Man Mattress, Paris Hilton recording an album. But best of all, this year's crop of World Cup records are so bad that several people have actually found their ears trying to hurl themselves off the side of their head and into a river. Unbelievably, even Neil and Christine Hamilton are at it.
7: England in Germany. England, we all agree.
0: We're going to win! That record is actually so bad that if you go to iTunes and try and download it, your computer will put up a sign saying, I'm sorry, I have to draw the line somewhere. Anyway, it's all a sign that the World Cup draws nearer and the excitement is building in 32 countries, one of which is the Netherlands. There we go. Number 3, I believe, in Holland. A great footballing nation, of course. But there's another sport which is causing a lot of to do in Holland at the moment. Another fine, noble celebration of grace and strength. I refer, of course, to darts. That's right. Now, over in Holland, darts is big news. It's incredibly popular in pubs and bars all over the place. And that is leading to problems. Problems basically like this. Darts-related injuries have risen enormously. I can't see that. Lots of Dutch people crammed into small pubs, drinking large amounts of alcohol, chucking 4-inch pointed steel things through dense clouds of marijuana smoke. What could possibly go wrong? And what was Andy Fordham doing there? Anyway... It is a serious problem for Dutch peoples. How many darts injuries are there in Holland each year?
8: 120!
0: Is the correct answer. Johan, you require an ambulance. 120 darts injuries across the Netherlands every year. 12 of them involving... darts going into people's eyes. Which is, exactly, not pleasant to think about.
9: Oh, they're so much better. You
6: Ooh,
9: know,
6: yeah.
9: If I wasn't off my face on skunk at that moment, it might have really hurt.
0: But my favourite of all, the...
8: 120!
0: Dutch dart injuries are the ones that involve...
6: people shivering concussion after being hit by dartboards.
0: Hit? Hit by dartboards? What's going on?
9: Okay, let's try a groovy new way of playing the other way around, yeah? I'll hold the dart steady in my hand. You see if you can hit it by chucking the board straight at me. Yeah.
10: Oh! Sorry, man, I cannot see what I'm doing. I have darts in my eyes. Oh, that is much better.
0: Still, it might be a good way for opponents to nobble the Dutch World Cup squad. Just stick a dartboard in their training camp.
9: Oh, this is surely going to affect my ability to keep goal tomorrow.
0: Exactly. And the result will be...
4: We're going to win!
0: Thank you, Neil. Bolted for patriotism, can you? Providing, of course, nobody thinks of using the same tactic against the England team.
11: Hey, lads, me scan's fine. I'm playing the next match.
9: Yeah. Oh, hey.
5: Massively understated.
0: Yeah. Yeah. See, it landed in his foot, you see. That was the point there. Anyway, that is my candidates, the Dart Dutch, Double Dutch Dart people.
5: Okay, Van Man. Yeah, we're off to California, ladies and gentlemen, and the city of Lodi. Do you know, I hate the fact that Americans call everything a city. Lodi has 50,000 inhabitants. Now, to us, that's a small town. It doesn't have a cathedral. What the hell are they doing? It's practically a hamlet, for God's sake. And they call it a city. Now, cities are big. Cities are exciting. It's fair enough, for example, for Sinatra to sing about New York.
12: I want to wake up in a city that doesn't sleep.
5: Because it gives you a feel of that urban buzz, but Lodi, and I've been on the website, has nothing in it. I mean, what could you sing about Lodi?
12: I wanna wake up in a city
5: that sounds vaguely like a cut-price German supermarket. Somewhere between Lidl and Aldi. Anyway, it is to Lodi, toilet rolls, 3,000 for a pound, that we must go for our tale of woe. A story from their local paper, the Lodi News Sentinel. For the city has recently been sued by one of its own inhabitants.
13: Curtis Gokey, man.
5: Now, Curtis Gokey, man. Just Curtis Gokey. That isn't some rich guy. No, Curtis is just ordinary, but Curtis is proud of what he is. And when he needs to, he is prepared to take a stand and fight for what he believes is morally right. So, last December, when he found that a municipal dumper truck, what we'd rather quaintly call a dust cart, had rammed his car while he was out at work, Curtis Gokey was not going to take it lying down.
10: So, Mr. Gokey, you wish to sue the city of Lodi, California for damages sustained to your motor vehicle last December.
9: Yeah, that's right, Judge, man. I know for a fact it was a municipal vehicle that ran my car, and that is why the city must pay!
14: The city must pay!
5: And there is no doubt that that is exactly what had happened. The municipal dust cart had rammed his car, under which circumstances the city would normally be liable. Right. In fact, it was a pretty clear-cut case had it not been for one small but intriguing piece of evidence.
10: So, were you at home at the time of the accident, Mr. Gokey?
9: No, man, sir. No, Judge, no, man. I was out of work, sir. I am an honest working citizen, and that is why the city must pay!
14: City must pay! Yeah.
9: Yeah. Oh, yeah.
10: I see, and what is it you do for a living yourself, Mr. Gokey?
9: I'm a municipal employee.
10: I see, and what work is it you do exactly?
9: I'm a dump truck driver.
5: Yep. And not only was Curtis Gokey the owner of the car that had been trashed, he was the driver of the truck that had done it. Yeah, he tried to sue himself for backing into his own car after admitting that the accident was his fault. Now, obviously, things like that can't be allowed to happen because that could lead to all sorts of bizarre compensation cases.
15: Had an accident that was your fault? Then why not make a claim against yourself with Self Claims Direct? We guarantee to win you cash compensation for the injuries you caused yourself as a result of your actions against yourself which caused you to make the claim. And you can then claim against yourself for the confusion caused to yourself by yourself by making a claim against yourself for the injuries you caused yourself in the first place. I'm tired now, so call Self Claims Direct today. Your sir.
5: And amazingly, even in America, Curtis Gokey wasn't allowed to sue the city of Lodi, meat-free pork sausages, buy one, get 100 weight free, for damages to his car caused by cack-handed municipal dumper truck driver Curtis Gokey. And so it was.
8: Festus, miss, get this municipal dump truck driver out of here and make sure he's careful backing out of the parking lot.
5: So a bad week for the Gokey family, a bad week for the city of Lodi, and that is my candidate. Steve Perkins.
6: Hello. It's been a bad week for love hearts. You know, those sweets bearing romantic, touching messages such as...
13: My angel.
6: Or...
13: Love you.
6: Or...
16: Funny face.
6: Yeah. Look at these messages, and what voice would possibly conjure them up? Well, Leslie Phillips, you think. But then you just get love hearts bearing the messages...
13: Hello.
6: And...
13: Hello.
6: And occasionally...
13: Hello. Ding dong. Funny face.
6: So why has it been a bad week for Swizzle's love hearts? Well, because Asda are launching their own... cut-price brand of down-market love hearts. Because we needed those. Yeah. These don't have messages like...
10: You're gorgeous.
6: No, because the Asda sweets have got this sort of thing on them instead.
10: Chev. Minger. Whatever.
6: Aggressive sweets. Happy slappy sweets. Disenfranchised, emotionally disconnected, asthma and waiting sweets. That's what we need. In fact, they've actually called the sweets.
10: Whatever's.
6: Yeah.
10: 24 pair pat in it.
6: Yeah. Now, which shop was selling those? Let's think. Was it Waitrose? Was it Fortnum and Mason's? No, it was our very own Asda. Gillian McKeith's waiting room. Asda sweet buyer James Davis says...
17: Well, we thought it was time to update this old favourite. With sayings from characters in shows such as Little Britain and the Catherine Tate Show. I love that. Providing us with more and more contemporary slang, we thought we needed to reflect this. Our sweets will be more culturally correct than the originals.
6: Said the only gay in the supermarket. Whatever, I'm not bothered. It is the end, however, of language. Goodbye, good night. That's my candidate.
0: Right, well, that's the end of section one, and this week's special guest announcer, for some reason, we fought hard against it, but the producer has booked Michael Winner. So, Michael, hello, who's going forward for the Worst Week of the Week award?
18: Well, Steve, I shouldn't be doing this, you know.
0: No,
18: this
0: certainly
18: job,
0: shouldn't.
18: This job should have been given to the man who cleans my toilet, really. He's at Buckingham Palace today receiving his OBE, very well deserved. Medal for bravery, Otherwise, he'd be here to tell you it's Curtis Gokey.
0: Yeah, good, well, we liked him. So, Curtis Gokey, then, the truck driving idiot goes forward for this week's
6: the Worst Week of the Week award, awarded weekly on a week by week basis.
0: Okay, and so let's move forward to
6: section two.
5: And it's you.
0: It's me. Oh. Is it right? Okay, yeah. My next candidate is theatre goers. Now, theatre goers have had a very, very bad week, really, because the theatre on Broadway has started making the audience sit through a live acted out commercial before the play starts. That is just desperate.
6: And now, before this performance of Dario Fo's Accidental Death of an Anarchist, a short advertisement.
19: You know, if you're an anarchist, you never know when an accidental death may happen. That's why over 80% of anarchists have the plan from the proof.
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0: Once this takes hold, there'll be adverts during the plays themselves. Shakespeare will never be the same again, especially the really famous bits that everyone knows. Just before Hamlet says, to be or not to be, Horatio will appear going, come on, quote me happy. I mean, it's just appalling. It really, really. I mean, if you listen, you can already hear the bard spinning in his grave.
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0: Oh, it appalls me. It really does. The live commercial was sponsored by the British tourist group Visit London, which told all the Americans in the audience about what a great place the capital is to visit. You know, see the scenery, the red buses, the parks, meet the eccentric politicians.
21: We're going to win!
0: There's almost nowhere left in the modern world where you're not advertised to, and even those few places probably won't be there long.
19: Ah, Mrs. Harris?
22: Yes, Doctor, what is it?
19: I've got some rather bad news for you concerning your husband.
22: Oh, no, Doctor, please don't tell me that he's... Is he?
19: Yes, he is. He's paying too much for his car insurance. He should have called Auto Direct first, spoken to one of our friendly and highly trained operators who could have saved him pound signs off his annual premiums.
22: Oh, I see.
19: Not only that, he's dead.
0: That is my candidate. Theatre goers everywhere.
23: Yes!
1: Truly long one.
19: I reckon it's been a bad week for anyone with a satellite navigation system in their car. Now, I've seen two stories this week.
2: Drivers have ended up with wet feet after they followed satellite navigation directions into a river.
19: See, it's a tricky one, isn't it? In spite of the huge day-glow flashing neon signs warning drivers of any vehicles other than submarines to turn back, the sat-nav says...
21: You are approaching a river, Dave. I suggest you drive straight into it.
23: Okay.
19: And there we go. The second story came from Yorkshire.
2: Visitors to the Yorkshire Dales have been directed up a steep unclassified road, impassable to normal road vehicles, with a 100-foot sheer drop on one side by their satellite navigation systems. Stupid.
19: Now, we've always had a lot of fun on the show, on this show, at the expense of the stupidly inept criminal. But now, they are being fast overtaken on the inside lane whilst chatting on their mobile phone by the dumb driver. And you know who you are. You know who you are. You believe that sticking a flag of St. George on your car means that England is going to win the World Cup.
24: We're going to win!
19: And you drive into rivers and over cliffs because your sat-nav tells you to. But see, satellite navigation is a labour-saving device, and the labour it saves you is looking out of the window and going,
23: ah, we're going to drive into a river!
19: It seems like all sat-navs should come with a huge warning on the box.
25: Danger! This device can turn you into a moron!
19: So, these people who blindly do everything their sat-nav tells them to are driving along in the Yorkshire Dales.
21: Sat-nav says turn right there. Sat-nav says turn left. Drive over the cliff there. Ha ha, I didn't say sat-nav says. You lose. You will reach your final destination in 100 feet. 90, 80, 64, 40, 29... Congratulations, you've arrived.
19: And so we finally get there. That's my candidates, the sat-nav slaves.
25: Yes! Well,
5: right, and now a story which takes us to Doncaster's Robin Hood Airport.
26: Robin Hood, Robin Hood, riding through.
5: That's right,
26: the
5: Robin Hood, the great English hero from Doncaster. Just one of a string of new regional airports. Robbie Burns Airport in Plymouth. The King Arthur Airport in Warrington. And Poldark International in the Isles of Orkney. Still, if anyone should have an airport named after him, it is Robin.
27: So, once again, I corner you, Sheriff of... Doncaster, now, hand over all the jewels and valuable trinkets what thou hast.
19: I can't. The baggage handlers have already swipest them.
27: But what of your consignment of gold?
19: Oh, sorry, I used it to pay for a cheese roll in the departure lounge.
5: But what happened at the airport I have never heard of? Well, obviously a plane was delayed because someone took their mobile phone on board, switched on, and then they couldn't find it. Imagine the embarrassment of being that person, delaying an entire plane load of passengers because he'd done something as stupid as that. And then imagine double the embarrassment of being both that person and at the same time, the pilot. Yes, it was the pilot. The pilot of the plane. I don't know if I've made that clear enough. It was the pilot of the plane. He lost it in the cockpit, and he couldn't find it. According to the paper, with the passengers already settled in their seats, ready for takeoff, the captain gave a running commentary on his search.
28: Well, ladies and gentlemen, I am now approaching the back of the co-pilot's chair. And just in front of me, I can see some discarded Pringles. And to the right, a boiled sweet and some fluff. And, oh, great, a pound coin.
5: Which is roughly what the passengers had paid for the flight. But he still couldn't find the phone, so he had to call in what he called...
29: technical assistance. Hmm.
5: Which is airline speak for more people to help the twonk find the bleeding thing. But they couldn't see it either, in spite of the fact that they dismantled some of the panels in the cockpit. Why would it be there? Anyway, none of this can have done much for the passengers' confidence. I mean, call me old-fashioned, but I like the pilot of a plane I'm flying on to have good enough vision to be able to find a phone in the confined space the size of an aircraft cockpit. And why didn't they just call the phone? I don't know. In fact, why can't you use mobiles on planes? I don't know. They claim it affects the electronics. I wish they had the same excuse for trains. Every time you use the mobile, the doors of the laboratory would open at random or something. Actually, they do that anyway. It's one of the most entertaining things about commuting. That's my candidate, the rubbish mobile phone pilot.
0: Hey.
5: And that is it, isn't it? That's it.
0: That is
5: round
0: it.
5: Two.
0: That is it for round two. That's the end of round two. So, Michael Winner, you're still here,
18: yes.
0: Unfortunately. So, who's going forward for the Worst Week of the Week award?
18: Calm down, dear. It's only the Satnav Slaves.
0: Ah, good. Excellent. I agree with that. Yes. So, that's Satnav Slaves going forward then for this week's
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0: And we go on with
2: Section 3.
0: Okay, ladies and gentlemen, prepare to enter a world of fear. It's all right. It's all right. We're not going to play you Neil Hamilton again. No, it's even worse than that. We're entering the world of phobias. Phobias, those irrational fears that strike cold terror into us, pouring the creeping dread into our soul like wet cement, gradually seizing up into a motionless, helpless hostage of our own minds. Common terrors include spiders, snakes, confined spaces, flying, open spaces, and flying vertically downwards too fast with spiders, snakes on a plane. Why didn't I think of that? Some people, they have all sorts of things you'd be frightened of, mice. Some people fear the sound of a twonk in a 4x4, the middle-class transit van, trying to reverse into the parking space next to theirs.
27: Boring!
0: And some people, of course, just fear meeting John Prescott at a party.
1: How's that for a right honourable member, eh?
0: Believe it or not, there is worse. There is even worse than that. There's this.
3: We're going to win!
0: No, I said no, Bandman, no more. No, for a woman in Cheltenham, there's something more blood-curdlingly terrifying than all of these put together.
4: Fresh, tasty garden peas, hand-picked and frozen to be as yummy as possible. Mmm, more peas, please.
7: Ah, they're here!
0: Yes, peas. You heard. Tiny, harmless little green things that grow in pods, and according to Louise Arnold from Cheltenham, are the most terrifying thing in the world. In the words of the Daily Mirror, she
9: flees restaurants if she spots peas on a plate and gets anxious if she sees them in a supermarket.
0: Now, Louise, aged 35, developed the phobia after giving birth to her daughter and has no idea what caused it, although I would have thought being confronted by a plate of NHS food while whacked up on pethidine could easily give you horrendous pea flashbacks. And to make it even worse, her family were not at all sympathetic. It's one of my favourite bits. They bought a T-shirt with the slogan, "Give peas a chance." Anyway, the fear of peas turns out to be so rare, it doesn't even make the official list of recognised phobias. Although there is a fear of vegetables, that's called lacanophobia. Most children have it, and all Americans. There are recognised phobias that aren't nearly as weird as Louise's. There's coprastophobia, which is fear of constipation. And that's a unique phobia in that it's often its own cure. There's macrophobia, which is the fear of long waits, and the NHS offer help with that, but no one can stay in the waiting room long enough. And there is, brilliantly, a recognised phobia called wallunophobia, which is fear of the Walloons. Kind of Belgians. But there's no official name for the fear of peas. That's how rare it is. It's rarer than being afraid of Belgians. That's pretty rare. I cannot understand it myself. Now, Captain Birdseye, there's someone I could understand being terrified of.
11: Ahoy, my hearties. Yes, there's juicy cod in my plump fish finger.
12: That is all well and good, sir, but what exactly is purpose of your visit to Thailand?
0: I'd like to ask you not to think too hard about that joke, please.
29: And too late.
0: Please don't write in. So anyway, that's my nomination, the Pulse Petrified Pea Phobia Woman.
5: Nick, have you got a song you can sing us?
27: Oh, I'm afraid so, yes. It's been a very perplexing week for volunteers have been tidying up the rubbish from the top of Ben Nevis. Along with all the crisp packets and sandwich bags and other climate-related detritus, they found a piano.
3: And judging by the sell-by date on the biscuit wrapper that was squashed underneath it, it seems to have been up there for about 20 years. And nobody's ever noticed it until now. Exactly how, or perhaps more importantly, why this piano got to the top of Ben Nevis is a mystery. I have a theory.

dance across the Ivories. I dreamed that everybody would listen to me play and hear me cook.

0: Confusion.
1: It's been a bad week down in Invercargill in New Zealand, where a hospital released a statement to say,
2: during a routine operation on a patient at Southern Cross Hospital, an electrical fire occurred in the operating theatre. End of statement.
1: So, see, that's my nomination. No, wait a minute. We must have missed a page. There's got to be more to it than that. What kind of routine operation?
2: Well, you know, normal. So routine.
1: Okay.
2: Don't nothing. Question me. It was so routine you wouldn't believe it.
1: Fair enough.
2: Huh? It was hemorrhoids.
1: What?
2: The most normal routine operation you could hope for.
1: No, sorry, just to bring you back. Did you not just say sort of hemorrhoids just then?
2: Well, it is a story from down under.
1: Yeah, can you... Just never do that again. Just for... So there was an electrical fire during a hemorrhoid operation. What caused this fire to start?
2: Well, it was ever such a routine operation.
1: What happened?
2: All right, pipe down.
1: All right.
2: The patient farted at the wrong moment and caused the operating theatre to explode. It was very routine.
1: Batman, the amusing audio reconstruction, please.
3: Now, don't worry, mate. This isn't going to hurt one bit. Now, you're quite sure you haven't eaten anything for 24 hours before the operation?
4: Don't tell them about the egg and bean curry. Don't tell them about the egg and bean curry.
5: No.
3: All right, mate, let's rumble.
2: Ooh, now that's a ripper.
1: Yep, that's true. The patient broke wind at an unfortunate moment in the operation, and the gas produced caused the spark from the operating equipment to...
2: Ooh, well done.
1: Oh, you're listening to Radio 2. There it is, in all its gory detail. My candidate, the exploding New Zealand hemorrhoidal man.
6: Well, that is the end of round three, which contained one of the least subtle candidates ever to come up on this show, and I suspect it may be a winner. But let's see if Michael Winner agrees. Michael, who's going forward from that round?
7: Well, you know, I did like the exploding hemorrhoidal man.
6: Yeah, that
7: I
6: mean, was...
7: Quite honestly, I don't know why I agreed to do this job. It is completely beneath me. I did direct Death Wish 3, though.
6: Yes, exactly. So that's our three finalists there going forward for...
2: The Worst Week of the Week Award, awarded weekly on a week-by-week basis.
6: Mm. Okay, audience, it's voting time, so get your fingers at the ready and convey your voting intentions by reaching under the seat next to you and pressing whatever you come into contact with in the appropriate manner. It may well be an electronic voting keypad, or it may be the start of a beautiful friendship. Who knows? But please...
8: It could be months in court.
6: Please do it now.
8: And our voting music this week is provided by Yes...
9: It's them again.
10: There is a team whom we call England.
11: Well, we call them England as well.
8: Five more weeks of that, ladies and gentlemen. Van Man, the drum roll, please. And in third place, it's Curtis Gokey, truck-driving idiot. In second place, it's the Satnav Slaves. Which can only mean one thing. That this week's winner is Exploding Hemorrhoids, a.k.a. the Kiwi Grapes of Wrath!
6: Well done.
8: You're never going to beat that, though.
6: Well done there to Exploding New Zealand Hemorrhoid Man. You've made us proud of this show in a strange way. And you win this week's Bad Wake Prize, Neil and Christine Hamilton's World Cup single, a cylinder of methane and a box of matches.
8: That's it. Thank you for listening and goodbye!
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0: Rangers. Texas Rangers, first to advance, last to retreat.
1: Texas, more than 260,000 square miles.
0: And 50 men who make up the most famous and oldest law enforcement body in North America.

0: Now, from the files of the Texas Rangers come these stories based on facts. Only names, dates, and places are fictitious for obvious reasons. The events themselves are a matter of record.
1: To a Texas Ranger may go as many as 4 assignments a week. A case may lead him into the remotest corner of the plains or the crowded streets of the biggest cities. But wherever he goes, he commands respect. To Texans, his badge is the symbol of security.
2: This is Ranger Jace Pearson. The case we called by just a number began on the morning of July 15th last year. The Stevens Ranch, located just about in the middle of Carson County, was where it started. Started when the Stevens kid, age 9, came running up a long drive to his house.
3: Billy.
4: Mom, I saw it.
3: What did you see, Billy? Answer me, son. What's the matter?
4: Carl was... And his mom and dad...
3: Son, tell me what's wrong.
5: Emmy, I saw Billy come running up.
3: Sam, I don't know. Look at him.
5: Billy, it's Dad. It's me, son. Come on now, what's the trouble?
4: Carl, I saw it.
3: He's talking about Carl Evans.
5: Is that right, Billy? What about Carl? Something's wrong at the Evans place. Take care of Billy. I'm going to ride over there.

0: Stevens saddled a horse and rode to the Evans Ranch, over 3 miles away. What he saw there made him call the sheriff, who arrived a half hour later.
1: They're in here, Sheriff.
2: All right, Sam. This is what Billy saw.
1: Mm. Kid all right?
2: Hysterical when I left.
1: Mm-hmm. Well, looky here. Flat iron, Sam.
2: Yeah.
1: Don't touch it. Blowing Tom Evans was killed with it.
2: And him. The kid, Carl.
1: Yeah, little Carl.
3: What kind of dirty... Who'd do a thing like this?
1: It'll be hard finding out who did it.
3: Hard?
1: Yep. No telling when it happened.
2: Oh. Yeah, I see.
1: Reckon even autopsy won't tell much. Not in this case.

0: Sheriff Larkins was right. The triple murder had been committed too long before. No way of telling how long. The sheriff got in touch with the Rangers, and I was assigned to the case. Together, Sheriff Larkins and I went over to Evans' place.
1: There's the room, Ranger Pearson.
0: Okay, Sheriff, let's have a look.
1: Place is just like me and Sam Stevens found it. Except in the bodies.
0: Sure. Kind of a mess, isn't it?
1: Was a lot worse.
0: Any fingerprints, Sheriff?
1: Nobody's touched anything, not even the phone. Been leaving the prints for you.
0: Okay, I'll see what we can pick up. Meantime, we'll...
1: Well, what are you looking at?
2: Had any rain here lately?
1: Rain? Nary a drop. Why?
0: Look.
1: Looks like a little clump of mud got kicked under the bed. Mean anything?
0: Maybe. Funny shape. Kind of like it came from the instep of a man's boot.
1: So?
0: Let's go outside.
1: Oh, sure.
0: Only one way a piece of dirt could clump in a man's boot. If he walked in wet earth.
1: Dry as bone around here.
0: So, chances are nobody around here had this piece of mud in his boot.
1: It ain't likely.
0: Now, wait a second. Different kind of earth here.
1: Say, you got something to go on?
0: Sure. Only one thing wrong.
1: What's that?
0: When was the man here? When did he kill Flo and Tom Evans? And Carol?
1: Yeah, and why?
0: Maybe if we learn when, the why will answer itself.
1: How's that figure?
0: Don't know. Not yet. Well, let's get back to town. I want to match this clump of mud against the boots of everybody who went in that room.
1: It ain't going to be hard. Only 5 people from around here. Not counting Evans's.
0: Okay. Let's get back. Pretty well-kept ranch.
1: Yeah. Tom Evans liked it that way.
0: Mm-hmm. Wonder where I let that fence go.
1: The fence? Which?
0: Right here.
1: Hey.
0: What is it?
1: The hogs.
0: Hogs?
1: Sure, Tom's hogs. Just their sty. Ain't one here. Think the killer stole them?
0: Come on. Here's why they're not here, Sheriff. This break in the fence.
1: Figure the killer might have busted through?
0: No. The hogs did, more than likely. Rails are broken through from the inside, see? Pushed out.
1: Hogs did it.
0: It'd be unlikely a man would steal hogs. Too easy for somebody to spot him, so why?
1: Why what?
0: The hogs broke out for some reason. Scared?
1: Well, if the killer cut across the sty, there's no chance of finding his tracks, not in here.
0: Look, I wonder if I could talk to Billy Stevens.
1: I reckon so, but...
0: Got an idea. Let's go.

0: Hello, Billy.
1: Huh?
0: Nice pony, Billy. Yours?
1: Oh. Yeah, he's mine. He don't know you, mister.
0: Oh, I'll fix that. Hello, boy. You got a name, Billy?
1: Uh-huh. Jinx.
0: Fixing for trouble, huh? Got a good mouth. Fine legs. Good boy, Jinx.
1: He don't let everybody pet him.
0: Well, I can't blame him for that. Oh, by the way, my name's Pearson, Billy. Jace Pearson.
1: Howdy.
0: Howdy.
1: You come to see my dad?
0: Well, matter of fact, Billy, I'd drop by to see you.
1: Me?
0: Yep.

0: Ever seen one of these, Billy?
1: Texas Ranger badge.
0: That's right.
1: You a ranger?
0: Sure am.
1: Gee.
0: Billy.
1: Yeah, Ranger Pearson?
0: Kinda need your help.
1: Mine?
0: Real bad, like.
1: But... Sure.
0: The other day, you went to see your friend.
1: Carl. Carl Evans.
0: I want you to remember something, Billy. It'll be a big help to me if you can.
1: I ain't gonna think.
0: Oh, not about that, Billy. About the hogs.
1: Hogs?
0: Mm-hmm. Did you see the hogs?
1: Mr. Evans' hogs?
0: That's it?
1: Sure. I saw them.
0: In the sty, huh?
1: No, they were loose. Running around loose.
0: Sure?
1: Sure. Running around making noise. And then I went up to the door. I knocked. Nobody answered. I went to the window. I looked in and I...
0: Fine. Guess we'll write down about the hogs in the notebook. And I'll put it in my report.
1: With my name?
0: With your name. You'll probably get a letter of thanks from the colonel.
1: I will?
0: Sure thing. Well, Billy, be seeing you.
1: Hey, can I tell the kids I helped the ranger?
0: You want to?
1: Gee, you betcha.
0: Okay. You tell them I couldn't have done without you. After Billy told me what I wanted to know, Sheriff Larkins and I went back to the Evans Ranch. In the barn, we found 3 sacks of feed, 2 full and 1 with just enough taken out for 1 feeding of the hogs. Then I checked with the feed store in town.
2: Sure, Tom Evans bought all his feed here.
0: You got a record of the last time he's in, ma'am?
2: Sure have. Right here in the camp book.
0: Can I see it, ma'am?
2: Certainly can. Anything for a ranger. It is. Right here.
0: The 9th of July.
2: That's right. Just 6 days for Billy Stevens.
0: Uh-huh. 6 days before.
3: Now, Pearson, any time you're ready, got all the people together who's in that room. Got on the same boots of war that day.
0: Oh, thanks, Sheriff. Now, ma'am, you're sure it was the 9th?
2: It was the 9th.
3: Could have told you that, Pearson. A couple other folks saw Tom Evans here in town.
0: Yeah, I know.
3: So him and his family could have been killed any time between the 9th and the 15th.
0: Yep. Ma'am.
2: Yes?
0: Tom Evans say anything in a hurry? Anything like that?
2: Why, yes. I remember him telling me he had to get back with feed. He was all out.
0: Sure of that?
2: Just sure as I'm standing here.
0: Good. Thank you, ma'am. Let's go, Sheriff.
2: Sure hope to get him.
0: Thank you, ma'am.
3: Anything fitting together?
0: The murders were committed late on the 9th or early the morning of the 10th.
3: Well, I figure.
0: Tom Evans bought feed on the 9th, 3 bags of it. Yeah. And he said he was all out of feed at the ranch. He had to get home to feed the hogs. We found those bags of feed, Sheriff. 2 of them unopened.
3: Yeah, and the third...
0: with just enough feed taken out for 1 feed.
3: Sure. Tom fed the hogs on the 9th.
0: But on the 10th, he didn't. Because he was dead. Murdered.
3: Got something to go on at last.
0: Yeah.
3: Well, it is something.
0: I guess so. But I'm counting more on this, Sheriff. A little piece of mud. Earth that came from someplace else, carried in by the murderer on his boot.
3: How do you know it comes from someplace else?
0: Ever see earth this color around here?
3: No.
0: I've seen this kind in Wheeler County.
3: Wheeler? That's a long piece.
0: So much the better.
3: Better?
0: Come on, Sheriff. I got a lot of questions to ask and a real short space of time to get them asked. Killer might have made tracks for any place in Texas. He might have headed for the border into Mexico or got himself lost in the lonely stretches of New Mexico or in the big cities of Oklahoma. He had a whole week start. Meantime, I reported back to my company captain, Clay Travis. He wasn't enthusiastic.
4: There's not much to go on, Jase.
0: Well, little enough, but working on a shoestring is better than nothing.
4: How's a shoestring look?
0: Never gets any longer. Anyway, Cap... Evans was in town on the 9th, and he went to the bank, drew out $100. Couldn't find that money on his ranch.
4: Robbery?
0: Yeah. The way I figure, the killer was surprised, grabbed this...
4: Yeah, flat iron.
0: Uh-huh.
4: iron's been gone over by the lab, and the only thing on it was blood. The Evanses.
0: Couldn't pick up a clean print any place in the murder room, either.
4: You ever figure it mightn't have been a stranger?
0: Sure. But I'm laying my money on that piece of mud.
4: Oh, say, a report on it came from the Austin lab. You want to look at it?
0: Sure do.
4: Okay. There it is. And you were right about Wheeler County.
0: Mm-hmm. Well, looks like we're narrowing down a little. This particular sample found in southwest Wheeler County.
4: Still covers a good piece of territory.
0: Yeah. But there are just so many ranches in that section.
4: Ranches? Oh, you figure your man might have worked on one, huh?
0: Could be. The way I look at it, he wandered down into Carson County, into town, minus seeing Evans with the money, tail into the ranch.
4: Without being seen by anyone?
0: That's my point, Cap. This time of year, there's a lot of folks passing through, looking for work. Ever pay much attention to one of them?
4: Yeah, lots of times.
0: You're paid to do it. Other folks aren't. Not unless he acts up to attract attention.
4: So you've got no description?
0: Might get one in Wheeler County. I'm going to check every ranch there and send in samples of earth from every one of them. Be seeing you.
4: How are you going?
0: I'll take the radio car. Keep in touch that way. And I'd like to take this flat iron with me, if it's okay with you.
4: Yeah, it's okay with me.
0: Oh, better take a horse trailer, too. Something tells me when I find our man, it'll be someplace only a horse can get to.

0: read that a man had found a needle in a haystack. Did it on a bet. Well, there was only one haystack. Southwest Wheeler County was one ranch after another, and every dead end I ran into gave the killer another break, a longer lead, a better chance to get away. And the man who found the needle knew what a needle looked like. We had no description. A needle stayed in one place. Our man could move around. I ask a lot of questions, all the same, every place it hit. Then on a ranch near Ramso, I got the first real lead.
1: Come on, have some coffee. We can talk.
2: Don't go to any trouble.
1: Trouble for a ranger? You boys got any idea what you look like when you turn up?
2: Good or bad?
1: Son, us folks living out here all alone, that badge of wind's like a handshake. How'd you like something to eat?
2: Well, it can't stay long, Mr. Williams.
1: Oh, looking for somebody, huh?
2: A murderer.
1: Can I help any?
2: I don't know. It all depends. Depends on whether you hired any hands the last... month or so.
1: Sure, got some here now. You won't see him?
2: No, no. Besides, I don't think my man would be here.
1: But you're looking. You come here.
2: I want to know if any hands left here around the 9th of the month. This month.
1: 9th. Nope, didn't close out nobody on the 9th. The 7th do?
2: Just about right.
1: Closed out Orwell that day.
2: Orwell? You know him?
1: Never laid eyes on him before I took him on a couple of months ago.
2: Why'd he leave?
1: Ornery cuss. Never got along with anybody. Always asking for his pay in advance. Had it spent before it hit his pocket.
2: I want you to think carefully. Give me the best description of him you possibly can give. Every detail, how he talked, acted, looked, everything.
1: You figure he's your man, huh?
2: I don't know, Mr. Williams. Until I get a better lead, I'll trail this one.

0: Williams gave me Orwell's description. I sent it into company headquarters along with a sample of earth from the Williams ranch. Then I kept checking. Yeah, here and there, Orwell had been seen. Got in a poker game, lost some money, picked up a few dollars doing odd jobs, but always moving westward toward Carson County and the scene of the murders. Meantime, I put in a call for Captain Travis through our Amarillo radio, KTXE. He was out, but an hour later he came through.
1: Unit 3 to Unit 10. Unit 3 to Unit 10.
0: Unit 10 to Unit 3. Unit 10 in Gray County, outside of Lafer's. Anything for Unit 10?
1: Just learned samples of earth from Williams Ranch and murder scene established identical. Your description of suspect sent out on all points bulletin, but suspect may be across border by now.
0: Unit 10 believes suspect still in state.
1: Why, Unit 10?
0: When suspect left Williams Ranch, he had his pay. Didn't keep it long. Evidence indicates suspect a drifter. Probably thinks he's safe by now and won't move fast.
1: Highway patrols and ranger units near borders alerted.
0: Suspect's previous travel habits indicate he stays to back trails.
1: Which direction you moving, Unit 10?
0: Unit 10 moving west, toward Carson County. We'll keep Unit 3 informed. Unit 10, 10-4.

0: covered every ranch, every farm, traveling by radio car when I could and on horse when I had to leave the highways. Once or twice I got a dim lead on Orwell, but he was like quicksilver. He kept moving. The more he did, the more I was convinced he was the killer. And then I just got over into Carson County when Captain Travis contacted me by radio.
1: Unit 3 to Unit 10. Unit 3 to Unit 10.
0: Unit 10 to Unit 3. Go ahead, Unit 3.
1: Another lead on Carson County suspect. This one's still smoking. Just came in. Here it is, Unit 10. A man answering suspect's description reported seen near Pelly Ranch up near Amarillo.
0: We'll investigate. Unit 10, 10-4. I covered the 60-odd miles to the Pelly Ranch near Amarillo in something less than an hour. Got in touch with the foreman and told him what I wanted. But he told me...
2: Got no hand named Orwell, Ranger?
0: Sure?
2: Darn sure. Man, you describes a poke named Martin.
0: Well, that doesn't mean a thing. Probably a phony name.
2: Sure, could be. What do you want to do about it?
0: Where is this Martin?
2: Riding fence, north of here.
0: I want to get to him.
2: Not in your car.
0: I got a horse.
2: You'll need it. Look here, if this guy's what you say, he ain't going to stay long in one place. Hands got paid off yesterday, and Martin's headed for the north fence early this morning.
0: Where'd he start from?
2: I can show you.
0: Come on.
2: You see, this Orwell was riding a sorrel.
0: That's what he left the Williams ranch on.
2: Well, this Martin's riding a black.
0: Man can change horses as well as his name.
2: Sure.
0: You see him start out this morning?
2: Yep, rode as far as the edge of the corral with me. But tell him what I want it done.
0: That'll help some. Looks like it'll be a trailing job.
2: Yes, guess so. Well, here's where he started from. Big mess of tracks here. I'm telling which one's Martin's horse.
0: But he ride off alone?
2: Uh-huh, straight north, heading for the fence.
0: Well, thanks a lot. I'll see if I can pick him up.

I rode for 2 hours, cutting back and forth in an arc trying to pick up the trail. Then I got a break. Someone had pulled up at a stream to water his horse, and there were boot tracks in the soft earth around the stream. A cigarette butt that hadn't been smoked too long before. The paper was still fresh. The horse's tracks didn't go north from there. They turned off due west and kept along the bank of the stream. Looked like Orwell or Martin was keeping close to water. That meant he wasn't going to ride any north fence, but was heading for the border of New Mexico. He wanted good camping spots handy. Well, it looked like Martin was my man. But I didn't know for sure.

0: It was late afternoon when I spotted him, riding up ahead, well off the Pelly Ranch. I put my badge away and my guns under my shirt and caught up with him.
1: Who's there?
0: Howdy.
1: Howdy.
0: Yeah, I've been trying to find you.
1: What for, mister?
0: Boss sent me out.
1: Boss?
0: Sure, back at Pelly's.
1: Looking for me?
0: Yeah, looking for you.
1: Why? What for?
0: Seems like there's a big break in the north fence. Stock's getting through.
1: That all?
0: Well, you're a long way from the north fence, and it seems to me you're riding the wrong way.
1: Seems to me it's none of your business, mister.
0: I thought you were working for Pelly.
1: Nope.
0: Now come.
1: Quick.
0: Yeah? You tell Pelly?
1: Nope, just took a look at the fence. Too much of it for me. He wasn't working for Pelly when I left.
0: Just got took on this morning.
1: Ah. Well, you go fix the fence. I'm going my way.
0: Huh?
1: I told you, I'm going my way.
0: No harm if I ride a piece with you, is there?
1: Ain't ask you to.
0: Unsociable, ain't you?
1: Nosy, ain't you?
0: No, just friendly.
1: Oh, look. I don't want anybody riding with me. Now, get on your way. We're going to have trouble.
0: Now, funny, I keep looking at you thinking I've seen you before.
1: Well, you ain't.
0: Could have swore I saw you in Carson County.
1: Never was there.
0: Seems like I saw you. You must have worked there.
1: Never was there, I said.
0: Okay, a man can make a mistake, can he?
1: Now, get on your way. Something funny, mister?
0: Yeah, just thinking. Boss sends me out to find you, and here you are dusting off. Here I am feeling the same way. I ain't anxious to work either.
1: No? How come? I thought you was just took on.
0: Yeah, but changed my mind. I got enough money.
1: Oh? You?
0: Sure. Ran into a little crap game. Kind of ran in luck.
1: That's so?
0: Yeah. Couldn't make a wrong throw. Kept bobbing 7s, 11s, one right after the other.
1: A man gets in luck, he can make a kill.
0: Yeah, 500.
1: Yeah, I guess you don't feel much like working.
0: Thought maybe I'd hit for New Mexico. Maybe go as far as California.
1: I thought so myself. Yeah, okay, you want to ride with me? Okay by me.
0: Well, I like good company myself. Especially when I gotta camp out.

0: You sleeping? Hey.
1: Some you want my saddlebag, Martin?
2: What? I thought you were sleeping.
1: No, don't reach for it, Martin. I'll blow your head off.
2: Well, what are you getting head up about?
1: Man starts to go through my saddlebags while I'm sleeping?
2: Well, there's no need for that gun. I was just looking for cigarettes.
1: Yeah?
2: Sure, that's all. What else?
1: You tell me.
2: Suspicious like, ain't you?
1: Call it careful.
2: Sure. You got a cigarette?
1: Some packs in my saddlebags.
2: Don't mind me nosing around them now, huh?
1: Not while I'm looking.
2: Okay.
1: Cigarettes wrapped up in a piece of old blanket.
3: This bag?
1: Other one.
3: This it?
1: Yeah, that's it. Wrapped up in that.
3: What do you got in here? Feels like a ton of iron.
1: Might be. Unroll the blanket.
3: Yeah.
1: What? Recognize that flat iron, Orwell?
4: You're kidding!
1: Orwell got himself between me and my horse. He slapped it hard, and the horse jumped toward me. I rolled over and away when Orwell fired again. Then he was gone. To wait till morning was to give him a ticket to freedom. I trailed him on foot. And for over an hour, we played cat and mouse in the stillness of the country. Then I came to a little arroyo. You're not going to get away, Orwell. Come out with your hands in the air, Orwell. Hear me? Okay, I'm coming in after you.

0: Toss your gun out, Orwell.
1: Yeah.
0: Gun flashes make good targets in the dark, Orwell.
1: How come you know my name?
0: Found it out. Still say you never been in Carson County?
1: Who are you?
0: Jace Pearson, Texas Rangers.
1: There ain't nothing you got on me. Nothing.
0: I think there is, Orwell. You gave yourself away when you saw the Flatiron. The Flatiron that killed a man, his wife, and a little kid. Okay, we better get going. The case was closed when Orwell broke down and confessed. Not long after, he went to the electric chair at Huntsville.
2: You have just heard an authentic reenactment of the case from the files of the Texas Rangers.

Tonight's script was written by Russell Hughes and produced by Stacy Keach. Next week, the National Broadcasting Company will bring you another case from the records of the oldest law enforcement body in North America, the Texas Rangers.

0: south, south. Oh, the big red letters stand for the Jell-O family. Oh, the big red letters stand for the Jell-O family. That's Jell-O.
1: Yum, yum, yum.
0: Jell-O pudding.
1: Yum, yum, yum.
0: Jell-O tap. The yolk of pudding's just so
2: I'm crunching my polo, dear Liza, dear Liza. I'm crunching my polo, dear Liza, crunching.
3: The nicest thing about the mint with the hole is that it's smooth and never crumbles. You can eat polo without other people hearing. Try sucking them, dear Henry.
2: I can't. 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
5: We present King Street Junior by Jim Eldridge, starring Carl Harmon as Philip Sims and James Grout as Mr. Beeston, the headmaster.
6: And so if you could all make sure your reports are completed and in my office by Wednesday next, I'd appreciate it. Yes, I know there's a lot going on and you're all very busy, but I do need them by then at the latest.
7: Okay.
6: Anyway, let's move on to the last and more immediate item on the agenda. Saturday's school fete. At which point I can do no better than hand you over to the mastermind behind the whole proceedings. Our organiser extraordinaire. The floor is yours, Mr. Long.
8: Bravo!
9: Give it to us straight.
10: Thank you. Well, I don't think I've very much to add to what you already know. So far, everything seems to be going fairly smoothly.
6: Good.
10: The only question mark, as I can see it, is the weather.
7: Isn't it always?
10: But as you've probably seen from the two plans I've put up on the wall, yeah, I've made allowances in case it rains.
8: Probably will.
11: I do hope not.
10: Yes, well, it'll just mean moving all the stalls, sideshows and everything indoors.
12: Ah, I'd like to raise a point about this.
10: Yes?
12: Your plan two is what we do if it rains, right?
10: Correct.
12: Well, going by that, it looks as if, while everything else goes indoors, me and my plant stalls stay outside.
6: Yes, but if you put all your plants inside with all the wet soil and earth, we'll have the caretaker complaining about mud all over the floor.
12: Well, exactly. Right. Ah, but there'll be more mud around if my stall's out in the rain.
10: But it doesn't matter so much outside, does it?
12: Oh, no. The mud will get washed away. So will I if I'm stuck out in the rain all afternoon.
8: Oh, bring an umbrella.
12: Oh, thank you very much.
10: Sorry, but that's it, I'm afraid. Anyway, let's hope it'll be a nice day and nobody has to move anywhere.
6: And is that it, Mr. Long?
10: I think so, yes.
8: No, hold on a minute.
6: Yes, Mrs. Patterson.
8: Well, what about our celebrity? What time will he be arriving?
10: Actually, I was only discussing that with John Craven, on the phone last night. And he expects to get here at 1:15, which gives him a quarter of an hour to wander around and see what's going on before he opens the fete officially at 1:30.
8: Well, that's cutting it a bit fine, isn't it?
10: There's not a lot we can do about it. He's a busy man. Actually, he's recording a TV programme that morning.
6: Personally, I think we were very lucky to get him to come at all. Mm. Thank you, Mr. Long, for arranging it.
7: Yeah.
6: After some of the people we've had to open our fates.
8: Remember last year?
6: Oh, yes. Wee Willie Woggle, the children's entertainer.
8: Wiggle!
6: Sorry, Mrs. Rudd?
8: His name was Wee Willie Wiggle. And I thought he was excellent.
6: Yes, I'm sure he was, but he's not exactly in the same league as John Craven, is he?
7: Will he be bringing his dog?
6: Who?
7: Well, this Craven fella.
6: He doesn't have a dog, as far as I know. Mr. Long?
10: I've no idea.
7: Well, whenever I've seen him on TV, he's got a dog with him.
6: Has he?
12: No, you're thinking of John Noakes.
7: Oh.
12: This is John Craven of Newsround.
7: Is it? Oh, well, they all look alike to me.
10: Oh, before I forget, there is one more thing. The subject of money.
8: No.
10: Just so you know, right at the start, every stall will be issued with a £3 float in small change.
13: Here, you're coming to the fete tomorrow.
14: Not half.
15: Do you reckon he'll look like he does on the telly?
14: Who?
15: That's John Craven.
14: Of course he will.
15: Yeah, but sometimes they look different.
14: Well, he can't look different, can he? He's only got one head.
15: Yeah, but sometimes they put stuff on their faces. And wigs in there.
14: John Craven hasn't got a wig.
15: You could tell if he had.
14: How?
15: Well, for one thing, he'd have chosen a better one than he's got.
2: Some people have no consideration. Has anyone seen my teacup?
8: Don't look at me. I haven't got it.
10: Not guilty.
8: I didn't get a chance to mention it yesterday, but it was marvellous you managed to get John Craven.
10: Well, it was luck, really.
8: But he'd bring so many more people in.
16: Yeah, it'll make a big difference to the money we raise.
10: Hey, what time do you make it?
8: Nearly 2:15.
10: Oh, I'd better go and see if the phone's free. I'm still trying to get in touch with the Punch and Judy. Sorry.
12: Oh, that's all right.
1: Hello, here comes the plant stall man.
12: I'll give you plant stall man.
1: Oh, I'm having a bit of trouble with my begonia.
12: Oh, shut up.
1: What's the matter? You look harassed.
12: Well, I am a bit. Do any of you know anything about nits and what they look like?
11: Ah, there it is. Excuse me, Mr. Sims.
12: What?
11: My teacup. Someone has hidden it behind those books.
12: Oh, well, do you?
1: Nits? What sort of nits?
12: You know, head lice type nits.
11: Oh, really? Do we have to have this kind of conversation at break time?
12: Well, I just want to know. I think Edwina in my class might have got them.
1: Oh.
12: Well, it could be crumbs in her hair, but I don't know.
11: Well, if you intend to discuss this here and now, I'm going to take my tea elsewhere.
12: Well, I just wondered if any one of you would recognise them.
8: Well, I'll come and have a look at her if you like.
12: Would you?
8: Yeah, we had a plague of them here about 5 years ago, so I know what to look for.
12: Oh, I'd be ever so grateful.
8: I'll pop into your classroom straight after break. I've got a free period.
7: Mr. Sims.
12: Yes?
7: Yeah, about tomorrow.
1: You're going off sick.
7: Well, I wouldn't mind, I can tell you. No, Mr. Sims, you know I'm doing the tombola.
12: Yes.
7: I wondered, do you have any spare helpers you won't be needing?
12: Ah, I'm afraid not, and it's going to take me hours to get all those plants properly set up as it is.
8: Why don't you have a word with Mr. Long?
7: Well, I've tried, but he's all over the place. Never there when you want him.
12: Well, if you'll excuse me, I want to get back to my room before the class gets back from break.
7: How about you two? Any offers to help a tombola in distress?
16: Come in.
17: I didn't hear voices, so I thought Mr. and Mrs. Stevens must have gone.
16: Yes, 5 minutes ago.
17: Oh, I'm sorry I missed them. I was putting up some notices in the staff room.
16: Nice people, Mrs. Stone.
17: Yes, they seemed so.
16: And they'd like their little girl, Sharon, to come here starting in September.
17: What did you say?
16: Well, what could I say? Obviously, we'd love to have her here, but I tried to explain there are very real practical problems for a handicapped child in a school building like this.
17: You told them about the special school at Ashfield.
16: Oh, they already know about it. But they said they want Sharon to have a normal social life in a normal school.
17: Well, that's quite understandable.
16: Well, of course it is. And when parents like the Stevens hear all those politicians and educationalists going on about integrating the handicapped, well, it must sound like the promised land to them.
17: It is a good idea.
16: It's a wonderful idea. But the powers that be must give us the facilities and the staff so that we can do it and do it properly.
17: Sharon's in a wheelchair, isn't she?
16: Yes. Apart from anything else, I mean, can you imagine her trying to get up and down all our steps and stairs? And honestly, it's so unfair.
17: Well, you never know. If we can raise enough money from tomorrow's fete, then perhaps we'll be able to afford ramps and things to make it easier for her to get about.
16: But we shouldn't have to depend on what we can raise at a fete.
17: I know.
16: The army doesn't hold a bring and buy sale every time they want to buy a new missile. Come in.
12: Ah, have you got a minute, Mr. Beeston?
16: Is it urgent?
12: Well, I think it's important.
17: Well, I'd better leave you to it.
12: Oh, no, that's all right. It's nothing private.
16: Oh?
12: Well, it's about nits.
16: Really? Which variety, Hare or County Hall?
12: Oh, Hare, I'm afraid. Edwina Harris in my class has got them.
17: Oh, no.
16: You sure they're nits?
12: Yes, Miss Lewis has had a look. She identified them.
16: Oh, did she?
12: So what do we do about it?
16: Go on, Mrs. Stone, you tell him.
17: Where's Edwina now?
12: Well, she's still in the classroom.
17: Well, you ought to get her to the medical room straight away, and I'll phone her mother and have her taken home.
12: Right.
17: It still has to be officially confirmed, of course.
12: But Miss Lewis said there's no doubt.
16: I don't care what Miss Lewis said. Her nit isn't officially a nit until the health department says it is.
12: Oh, I see.
17: And if it is, the whole school will have to be checked.
12: All the children?
17: I'm afraid so.
16: That's the routine, Mr. Sims.
17: And we've got to get it sorted out before tomorrow.
16: Yeah, we better. Mrs. Stone, get on to County Hall right away. I want a nurse down here this afternoon.
17: Right.
16: And tell them it's urgent. We have a VIP coming tomorrow, so all the children must be checked this afternoon.
17: Don't worry, I'll see to it.
16: And you get Edwina off to the medical room, Mr. Sims.
12: Yes, right away.
16: Oh, hasn't Miss Lewis got a free period right now?
12: Yes, she was looking after my class while I came to see you.
16: Right, well, would you ask her to come and see me? There's something I'd like to talk over with her.
11: Ah, Mr. Holliday.
7: Hello.
11: I wonder, have you seen a small pile of time and tune booklets?
7: No.
11: I'm sure he left them in here somewhere.
7: Oh, I say, you don't know anyone who can help me with a tombola tomorrow.
11: What about Mrs. Parchin?
7: Well, she's doing face painting.
11: Oh, yes, of course.
7: A crackpot occupation, if you ask me.
11: Ah, here they are. I shouldn't let it worry you, Mr. Holliday. I'm sure you'll find some willing volunteer.
7: Not in this place, I won't.
16: Well, I don't exactly know what we can do, but I'm determined to do something, Miss Lewis.
8: Is there anything I can do to help?
16: Well, for a start, I'm considering that Sharon comes into your class. She's about the right age. And the question is, will you be able to handle the situation?
8: Well, it depends what you mean by handle. Educationally, there's no problem. But physically, that's another matter.
16: You mean lifting her and things?
8: Well, it's not just that. I mean, there's the problem of Sharon negotiating the desks with her wheelchair.
16: Yes. I think I realise some of the difficulties, which is why I wanted to see you. In fact, I'd like you to make a list of all the problems that you can see cropping up for Sharon in a normal classroom environment.
8: Yes, yes, I can do that.
16: And let's see if we can't find some way of resolving them.
8: Can we expect any help from County Hall?
16: I'd like to think so, but I wouldn't bank on it, at least not by September.
8: Pity.
16: I know Rome wasn't built in a day, but if County Hall had been in charge of it, they'd still be laying the foundations.
8: Well, I'm very thankful they're your problem.
16: Yes. Oh, and talking of problems...
8: Yes?
16: How come you're such an expert on knits?
8: Anyway, looks as though she'll be actually starting here in September.
18: Well, I'm not sure about it.
12: Oh, why do you say that?
18: Well, I'm all for it. But it's not going to be easy, is it?
8: Well, that's true.
12: Yeah, but it'll be quite a challenge, won't it?
18: Oh, I dare say, but you need the right facilities to cope with it. I mean, to start with, what about toileting?
8: I know.
12: What about it?
18: Well, at the special schools, every class has a nurse to help with that sort of situation.
12: Ah, so what you're saying is that we shouldn't try and help children like Sharon?
18: No, of course I'm not. I told you I'm all in favour of it.
12: Well, then?
18: Well, I'm just saying. It's all very well being enthusiastic about it, but you've got to face the realities of the situation.
12: Well, I don't think we should turn our backs on the situation as easily as that. I mean, having the handicap's bad enough. We shouldn't be adding to it by shutting Sharon away from able children.
18: Well, I agree. That's not what I'm arguing about.
8: A bit more money would help.
18: Well, exactly. And more than a bit.
12: Ah, but that's not the whole answer, is it?
8: Well, it's a big part of it. Particularly if they want to start real integration.
18: Well, that's right. Anyway, if County Hall mean what they say, they should be giving us some help with her.
12: Oh, I suppose so.
8: Well, she'll be my responsibility, but I think I'll be able to cope. Now then, does anyone fancy some bread and butter pudding?
7: Well, I don't know.
19: Mr. Long, have you got a minute?
10: Yes. What's the problem?
19: I still haven't found anyone to help me. I can't run that tombola all on my own, you know.
11: There you are, Mr. Long. I've been looking for you everywhere. Have you heard?
10: Heard what?
11: About the knits.
10: Knits? What about them?
19: Ah, that'll be Sims.
10: He hasn't got knits, has he?
19: No, it's one of the girls in his class.
10: Oh, no. What about tomorrow?
11: Well, that's why I thought you should know.
10: What am I going to do?
11: I understand a nurse is on her way from County Hall.
10: Oh, yeah. And she'll stick that rotten shampoo over all the kids' heads. God knows what John Craven will think when he sees them.
19: Tell him Brill Cream's come back into fashion.
10: This would happen. The first time we've ever had a real celebrity. I've got to go and see Mr. Beeston. We're going to do something about this.
19: No, I saw him in the playground just now.
10: Right. Thanks.
11: Perhaps we would have had less worry if we'd had Wee Willie Wiggle.
19: Yeah, you could be right. At least he was bald.
20: Oh.
21: Hey, you! Child!
20: Me, sir?
21: Yes, you! Stop pulling Subi's hair!
20: Yes, sir!
10: Mr. Beeston?
21: Yes, Mr. Long.
10: What are you doing out here? You don't usually do playground duty.
21: Not voluntarily, no, but I'm standing in for Mrs. Wilberforce.
10: Oh.
21: She had to go into town to pick up some things for your precious fete tomorrow.
10: That's what I wanted to see you about. I've just heard about the knits.
21: And you'd like to organise a display of performing knits for the fete, I suppose.
10: I'm serious, Mr. Beeston. We've got to get rid of them before John Craven arrives.
21: We're doing our best, Mr. Long.
10: But if word gets round that we get plagues of knits at King Street, we'll never get anyone famous here in the future.
21: Oh, come on.
10: Oh, no.
21: Now what?
10: I've just realised. He'll probably make it the lead story in his News Round programme.
17: Thank goodness that's done.
16: Oh, well, that's another day negotiating.
17: Peace at last, eh?
16: Until tomorrow. That's when chaos really breaks out.
17: Oh, it's not so bad.
16: I assume you're coming tomorrow?
17: I wouldn't miss it for the world. I can't wait to see John Craven.
16: Oh, a secret member of the fan club.
17: Well.
16: Make sure you don't forget to bring your lice repellent.
17: That isn't very funny.
16: Oh, it's all right. I'm only joking.
17: And what happened about that? I thought the nurse was coming this afternoon to inspect all the children.
16: Oh, she did. She's been and gone.
17: Oh, she didn't waste any time.
16: It's all these skinhead haircuts they wear. She was able to get round in no time.
17: Did she find anything?
16: Yes, two of them. Edwina, and there was another girl in Sims' class.
17: And what about Mr. Sims?
16: Oh, he was first in line, but he's okay. She gave him a clean bill of health.
17: That's a relief.
16: Come in.
0: Have you got a minute?
21: Oh, certainly, Miss Lewis. Come in.
17: Well, if you'll excuse me, I'll be off home now.
21: Right, and see you tomorrow.
0: Well, you'll be coming then.
17: Oh, try and stop me. Night.
0: Good night.
21: Good night. Well, now, what can I do for you?
0: Well, I'm really just following up what we were talking about earlier.
21: Oh, yes. Young Sharon Stevens.
0: Yeah, I'm doing that list of problems that you wanted.
21: Mm-hmm.
0: But there are one or two basic points we could tackle straight away.
21: Such as?
0: Well, the steps problem. I've worked out that if we can't persuade County Hall to fork out the money for a permanent ramp, then we could have a portable wooden ramp by the two steps down from my room.
21: Hmm. Would that do the job, do you think?
0: I'm sure it would. Though we'd have to detail a couple of children to put it in place throughout the day.
21: Oh, that's no problem.
0: No.
21: Yes, it sounds like a good idea. But, where will we get it?
0: I'll make it.
21: You?
0: I'm not useless, you know. I can handle a saw and a screwdriver.
21: Oh, yes, of course.
0: Anyway, it'll certainly solve the problem of getting Sharon in and out of school.
21: Yes.
0: And if I put one of my cupboards out in the corridor, that should give me that extra bit of space I need for her to manoeuvre her wheelchair inside the classroom.
21: Yes, well done.
0: Toilets are another matter, of course. I'll need to have a longer think about that.
21: But we're beginning to get there.
0: I hope so. It's why I wanted to let you know what I'd worked out so far.
21: Yes. You know, considering I only mentioned this to you a few hours ago, you really got on with it, haven't you? I'm very impressed.
0: Well, there's a lot to think about.
21: There certainly is, but thank you very much, Miss Lewis. I'm very grateful.
0: Oh.
21: And I'll see you tomorrow at the fete.
0: Of course.
21: Which stall are you looking after?
0: Guess the weight of the cake. Mrs. Perkis has made one, specially.
21: Well, has she? I don't suppose your practical skills would stretch to the construction of a weighbridge, would they?
10: Right, well, that seems to be the ice cream man taken care of.
21: Mr. Long?
10: Yes?
21: Have you seen Mr. Holiday? He's looking for you.
10: No, fortunately.
21: I think he's worried
10: It's Tom Bowler.
3: Ah, Mr. Long.
10: Oh, now what?
3: I am rather concerned about the placing of my steel bands.
10: I thought we got all that sorted out.
3: I know, but where shall I put them?
21: I dare you to tell her.
3: I really do feel they would be better in the school hall, regardless of whether it rains or not.
21: Well, it looks all right at the moment.
10: Yes. Okay, Mrs. Rudd. You put them in the hall.
3: Thank you, Mr. Long, and you will make sure that everyone knows where they are.
10: Yes, yes.
21: You don't need to be told. The noise they make, they'll be heard the other side of town.
10: And what are you doing at the moment?
21: I'm standing here talking to you.
10: Look, it's nearly 1:05. I think you ought to be at the gate to welcome John Craven.
21: Me?
10: I think so. I've still got a few things to sort out. And you are the headmaster.
21: Very good, sir. As you say, sir.
10: And don't worry, Yvonne Patterson's already on the gate doing the tickets.
12: No, I'm not kidding. I really mean it, Miss Lewis. The first drop of rain and I'm packing my plants and moving into the entrance.
0: Well, the caretaker will have a fit.
12: Well, I don't care. I mean, who's going to come outside in the pouring rain and buy plants?
0: Yeah, that's the point.
22: Ah, Miss Lewis, are you busy?
0: Well, what does it look like? I'm still setting up my store.
22: No point in asking you to help, Sims.
12: No, I'm sorry.
22: Honestly, I'm having real trouble with my tombola.
12: Have you tried putting ointment on it?
22: That's not funny, Sims.
12: I'm sorry.
0: Have you asked Mr. Long?
22: I can't get him to stand still long enough.
12: Oh, try Mrs. Wilberforce. She's got a small army over there doing bric-a-brac.
22: Oh, right, I will. Put ointment on it.
23: That'll be £1. 50p each for you and your wife. Thank you.
21: Well, any sign of him yet, Mrs. Patterson?
23: No, not so far.
21: Oh, it'll be just our luck if his car's broken down on the way here.
23: Oh, don't panic. He'll get here all right.
21: I wonder if this is him now.
23: Oh, I don't know.
21: I hope I recognise him. Some of them don't look the same as on the telly, do they?
23: I think you're right. Oh, yes, this is him.
21: Oh, thank God he's made it. I say, would you all keep clear of the gate, please? Just for a moment. Let the car come through, please.
10: No. It's as you were, Mrs. Wilberforce. All according to the original plan. It's just the steel band moving into the hall.
22: Just the man I want to see.
10: Look, will it wait, Fred?
22: It's about my tombola.
10: Yes, in a minute. It's 1:15. I want to check John Craven's arrived.
22: Honestly, some people have no respect for a tombola. Now, Mrs. Wilberforce, someone suggested you might have a body you could spare.
21: I'd like to introduce you to some of our staff first, if I may, Mr. Craven.
24: Oh, I'd like that.
21: And we'll make a start in the hall, I think.
24: Whatever you like. I'm in your hands, Mr. Beeston.
21: I really can't tell you how pleased we all are that you were able to come to our fete. You can't imagine what your visit means to this school.
24: Well, that's very nice of you.
21: And in financial terms, of course, your being here means we'll take in a lot more money, which we could really do with.
4: I should have issued you with earplugs. Mrs. Rugg.
5: Oh, please.

0: Very good. Mrs. Rudd.
1: Mrs.
0: Rudd is the school's music teacher.
1: Ah, hello.
0: This is John Craven.
1: Who needs no introduction, of course.
2: Well, thank you.
1: I'm such a fan of yours, Mr. Craven. I always watch your news round.
2: Oh, I'm pleased you enjoy it.
1: That is, unless there's something more interesting on BBC Two.
2: Well, of course.
0: Well, if you'll excuse us, Mrs. Rudd, we'd better move on.
1: Yes, but I expect I shall see you later, Mr. Craven.
3: Well, I know, Mr. Marchant, but you should have thought about onions making your eyes water before you said you'd do the hot dog stall.
0: Mr. Long.
4: Yes? Oh, hello.
0: This is Mr. Long. He's organised this whole affair.
2: Ah, John Craven. We spoke on the phone.
4: Right. Pleased to meet you. In the flesh, as it were.
2: And congratulations. You've done a really good job here.
4: Thank you.
5: Well,
4: thank you.
5: I've got my tombola sorted out at last. No thanks to you, Long.
4: Fred.
5: Any sign of this bloke Craven yet?
0: Fred!
5: Out drunk somewhere, I expect. They're all the same, these showbiz types.
4: This is John Craven.
5: Oh.
2: How do you do?
0: Mr. Holliday, our deputy head.
5: Pleased to meet you. Have any trouble getting here?
2: No, very little traffic on the roads, actually.
5: Oh, you were lucky. That bypass can be a devil Saturday lunchtime.
4: Yes. Actually, if it's all right with you, I think we might do the opening now. It's nearly half past.
2: Yeah, that's fine by me.
0: Right, well, in that case, let's make our way over to the microphone, shall we? And I must say, it's wonderful to see so many of you here for the King Street Fete. Due, I'm sure, to the fact that this year we are especially fortunate to have with us a guest so well known that he certainly needs no introduction from me. He's the star of television's news round, Mr. John Craven.
2: Well, thank you very much, Mr. Beeston, and hello, everybody. Now, I'm going to keep this very short because I know that you all want to get on with the real business of the day, which is enjoying yourself. But first, there are two things I would like to say. Thank you very much indeed for inviting me to open this fete. It's a great honour. And secondly, to all of you here, I hope that not only will you enjoy yourself this afternoon, but you'll spend lots of money as well. Because King Street needs it to continue the good work that's already going on in this school. So, without further ado, I declare this fete open.
6: I say, have you met him yet?
7: Oh, no, but I am hoping he'll come over here. I want to sell him a plant.
6: I've just been speaking to him. He's much sexier when he comes over on the telly.
7: Hey, watch it. All that heavy breathing will make my fuchsias go all droopy.
6: Don't worry. I'm off to watch the Punch and Judy.
7: And have an ice cream while you're about it. It'll cool you down.
6: Shut up.
7: Punch and Judy.
8: Hey, you look as though you've been busy, Mr. Sims.
7: Oh, hello, Mrs. Stone.
8: This store, you've laid it out beautifully.
7: Didn't you know? Flower arranging is one of my sidelines.
8: That African violet looks rather attractive, doesn't it?
7: Yes. £1.50 including the pot. But to you, Mrs. Stone, £1.45.
8: Well,
7: the price will go up after John Craven's looks at it.
8: All right.
7: One African violet. Sold to the lady who keeps King Street working.
8: Oh, but would you put it to one side for me? I'll pick it up just before I go home.
9: Can I have your autograph, Mr. Craven, please?
10: May as well.
9: Me too.
2: Yes, of course you can.
9: My book.
2: Ah, thank you.
9: Can you put "To my best mate Sandor" from John Craven?
2: Well, how about just "To my mate"? Because you must have another mate better than me.
9: Yeah, but he ain't famous.
2: Right, how do you spell Sandor?
9: S-U-N-D-A-R.
2: There you are.
9: Tom, I haven't got a book. Will you have this bus ticket?
2: Yes, all right then. It's a bit small. There you are.
9: Thank you, Mr. Craven.
5: Actually, while you're doing all this, would you mind signing this card? It's for my daughter.
2: A pleasure. What's her name?
5: Would you just put to Fred.
2: Fred?
5: Yes, it's our pet name for Bernadette.
2: Okay. There you are.
0: Well, Mr. Sims, how's the pound stall going?
7: Oh, like a bomb. I reckon I've made about 150 quid.
0: Oh, that's marvellous. I wonder if you aren't in the wrong profession. Ever thought about Covent Garden?
7: No. I'd be no good singing opera.
0: Thank goodness. Anyway, we already have one prima donna at this school.
7: Where's John Craven? I thought you were showing him around.
0: I've handed him over to Mr. Holliday for a while.
7: Oh.
0: Fred's passing on a few ideas as to how he could improve news round.
7: Oh, really?
0: But I really wanted a word with you, if you have a moment.
7: Well, I can't leave the store, Mr. Beeston. Ah, yes. No.
0: I say, Miss Lewis...
10: Yes?
11: Would you mind looking after the plants for a minute? I want a word with Mr. Sims.
10: Well, I'll try, yes.
11: We won't be long. Let's go over there, shall we? Away from the crowd.
7: Yes. Yes, all right.
11: I'm sorry to drag you away from the stall. This probably isn't the best moment to bring this up, but how have you enjoyed it?
7: Oh, it's been a smashing day, and it hasn't rained.
11: No, I mean, enjoyed teaching here at King Street.
7: Oh.
11: It's been a new experience for you, hasn't it?
7: That's true.
11: Small kids, and after supply, you've been here in the one school for... it's almost a year now, isn't it?
7: Yes, but this year's gone like a shot. It's incredible.
11: It's a bit different from supply teaching.
7: Oh, it certainly is.
11: Rather more stable, maybe?
7: Well, that's one way of looking at it. Supply's quite exciting, you know. You never know where you're going to be next. Different schools, new faces.
11: Yes.
7: But why are you asking?
11: Well, I wondered how you might feel about a permanent contract.
7: Here at King Street, you mean?
11: Yes.
7: Well, I don't know. I don't know what to say. I'm very flattered. I've certainly been very happy here.
11: And we've been happy to have you. And I think we'd all be happy if you'd agree to join us on a permanent basis.
7: Even Mrs. Rudd?
11: Even old Rivet Fingers herself. In fact, the reason I'm mentioning this now is when John Craven was walking round, he talked to some of the children in your class, and your name cropped up in the conversation.
7: Oh, did it?
11: Oh, I think you'd have liked what you heard.
7: Well, that's a relief.
11: Yes, it was one phrase of Chandra's sticks in my mind. He's done brilliant with us, Mr. Craven. Really brilliant.
7: His grammar needs a bit of work, though, doesn't it?
11: He's probably quoting the England Football Manager.
7: Oh, yes.
11: I may question his grammar, Mr. Sims, but not the sentiment, which I share.
7: Well, thank you very much.
11: I know this isn't the right time and place, but, what do you say?
7: Well, I'm flattered, as I said, but, I'll have to think it over, if you don't mind.
11: Oh, naturally. But it isn't that long till the end of term, and, I'll need to know by then.
7: I realise that. Hey, that's John Craven. Look, he's at my stall. Oh, do you mind? I must go and try and catch him.
11: Come on, Mr. Timms.
7: Mr. Craven.
12: Oh, hello. It looks as though you've been doing good business here.
7: Yes. Well, I'm very pleased.
11: Oh, Mr. Craven, this is Mr. Sims.
12: Ah, yes. I've been hearing about you.
7: All good, I hope. Look, can I interest you in a plant?
12: Well, you could, but I don't think I can carry any more because I've got this teddy bear and I've got two dolls, bags of nuts and goodness knows what else.
7: Oh, I see.
13: Would you like to guess the weight of the cake?
12: Now, there isn't a hacksaw in it, is it? Or a hammer or anything like that?
11: No, our school cook made it. You'll need a hacksaw to get into it.
12: All right, well, let's have a look at it, shall we?
11: I'll be with you in a moment, Mr. Craven.
12: Right, you are.
11: And, Mr. Sims, you won't forget what we've just talked about.
7: Don't worry, Mr. Beeston. I'll have a serious think, I promise you. And I'll let you know before the end of term, one way or the other.

0: You've been listening to King Street Junior by Jim Eldridge, and starring Carl Harmon as Philip Sims and James Grout as Mr. Beeston, the headmaster. Tom Watson featured as Mr. Holliday, the deputy head, Margaret John as Mrs. Stone, school secretary, Paul Copley as Mr. Long, Marlene Sidaway as Miss Lewis, Vivian Martin as Mrs. Rudd, and Deirdre Costello as Mrs. Patterson. Sundar was played by David Crane, Maureen by Victoria Keady, Razia by Caroline Wigley, and King Street Junior's special guest was John Craven. The producer was John Fawcett Wilson.
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Texaco Star Theater. The more than 45,000 Texaco dealers from coast to coast welcome you to an hour of mirth and melody with our star comedian Fred Allen, Kenny Baker and Portman Hopper, our guest Mr. James Gallagher, the Sandhogs, the Martins, and Al Goodman's orchestra. It's Texaco time.

0: And now, ladies, gents, in person, Fred Allen.
1: Thank you. Thank you, and good evening, ladies and gentlemen. Now, look, Jimmy, before we start, what was that in-person Fred Allen introduction? You know, brevity is all right in its place, but after all, you are not introducing a singer midget here.
2: Oh, didn't like? Too bad.
1: Now, Mr. Wallington, will you kindly stop sounding like a Scotch telegram for a minute? What goes on with you?
2: Fred, this is National Thrift Week. I'm merely being thrifty with your introduction and all my conversations. G.B.
1: G.B.?
2: Goodbye.
1: Well, I know what's wrong with that guy. He's still sore about that award he got last week. The radio voice most likely to bring back the phonograph. Only 2 days ago, I paid to have a cavity in his molar filled so his commercials wouldn't have an echo, and this is the thanks I get. National Thrift Week. Oh, hello, Kenny.
3: Hi, F.
1: Kenny.

0: National Thrift Week. Oh, hello, Kenny.
1: Hi, F.
0: Kenny. The initials are F.A.
1: Yes, F.
0: Kenny, don't tell me that you, too, are celebrating Thrift Week.
1: Yes, F.
0: Well, does this exhaust your conversation?
1: Yes, F. G.B.
0: Well, before the whole program turns out to be a soliloquy, we'll take up the latest news of the week. Mr. Goodman, a fanfare, please. Well, thank you, Mr. Goodman, for that Thrift Week blast you just released there. However, the Texaco News presents its highlights from the world of news. New York City, New York, the National Retail Dry Goods Association of America names winner of its contest to select Mrs. Typical Customer of 1941. Mrs. Clementine Phil of La Crosse, Wisconsin, has given a free trip to New York City and an extended shopping tour as photographers, reporters, and dry goods tycoons tag along to study her reactions. Tonight, the Texaco News, not to be outdone, chronicles the doings of the winner of the Texaco News Average Man Contest. On January 15th, the Average Man Contest closed. On the morning of the 16th, the president of the Texaco News Contest Board announced...
2: Texaco News selects as Mr. Average Man for 1941, Aubrey Babbitt of Upper Sandusky, Ohio.
0: The telegram was rushed to Aubrey Babbitt, and the next morning, Aubrey said to his wife...
3: I gotta go to New York, Bueller. Goodbye.
0: And his wife said to Aubrey...
4: Goodbye.
0: Well, after this touching farewell, Aubrey Babbitt zipped up his duffel bag, was off to the nearest bus station on his way to fame and New York City. As Aubrey swung off the bus at Times Square with his duffel bag, he was surrounded by a battery of newspaper photographers.
5: There he is. Smile, Aubrey.
3: Yeah, I smile at this.
5: Stand up, Aubrey.
3: Okay, I'll stand up.
5: Sit down, Aubrey.
3: Okay, I'll sit down.
5: Roll over, Aubrey.
3: Hey, wait a
0: minute. Aubrey was finally rescued by the Texaco News official greeter and packed off to a little hotel just off Times Square. Reporters and gossip columnists watched as Aubrey checked in. America would want to know what Mr. Average Man was going to want in the way of hotel rooms for 1941. Pencils and pads were ready as Aubrey, his duffel bag carelessly slung over his shoulder, approached the desk. The hotel clerk spoke.
5: Yes, sir, what can I do for you?
3: I want a room.
5: An outside room?
3: If you got a room inside, I'd rather have a...
5: I see. You want water, of course?
3: Give me a room with a well.
0: Reporters rushed to phones with their first flashes on the coming trend. Mr. Average Man for 1941 wanted a room with a well. Every hotel in America would have to rip out its plumbing and install wells. As soon as Aubrey had unzipped his duffel bag, he was interviewed by a sob sister from one of New York's leading dailies.
6: What's your name, mister?
3: Aubrey Babbitt.
6: Where do you live?
3: Upper Sandusky, Ohio.
6: What business are you in, Mr. Babbitt?
3: I've been the Upper Sandusky muskrat catcher 9 years.
6: What do you do with the muskrat?
3: I don't know. I ain't caught one yet.
0: The instant this hangnail description of his life was finished, Aubrey was rushed away on a shopping tour. Reporters followed along to see what Mr. Average Man would wear in 1941. At New York's leading tailors, they heard Mr. Babbitt say...
3: Give me a herringbone suit with a Norfolk jacket and three pair of pants.
5: Three pair of pants?
3: Yeah, I got two brothers.
5: Now, you've got three pair of pants, two brothers, and only one jacket. How do you divide it up?
3: We take turns wearing the coat.
0: His suit purchased... His suit purchased, the reporter scurried after Mr. Average Man to Macy's underwear department. Here they heard him say...
3: Look, have you got one of them National Defense Union suits?
5: National Defense Union suit?
3: Yeah, it's double-breasted. It keeps out the draft.
0: Mr. Average Man had picked America's underwear. What about America's shoes? The reporters were all ears, as Mr. Babbitt said to the shoe dealer.
3: Give me that high-canned button shoe and that yellow sneaker.
5: Shall I wrap these, Mr. Babbitt?

0: No, put the shoe on my right foot. The sneaker goes on my left.
1: Do you always wear a shoe on your right foot and a sneaker on your left?
0: Yeah, you see, my right foot keeps falling asleep.
1: And with the sneaker on...
0: My left foot don't make no noise. My right foot can keep on sleeping.
2: America's shoe style set. Mr. Babbitt, turn to the hat problem. The hat salesman says...
3: Here are the latest styles, Mr. Babbitt.
0: Now, let me see.
3: How would you like a beret?
0: No.
3: How would you like a derby?
0: No, my ears are too weak. The derby keeps slipping down.
3: Well, how would you like a Humber?
0: With onions.
2: After Mr. Average Man had set the sartorial styles for 1941, he stepped into a chain cigar store. The tobacco trade stood with bated breath. The tobacco auctioneer might be caught with his chance down. What would Mr. Average Man smoke for 1941? Without an instant's hesitation, Aubrey said...
0: Give me a good 5-cent cigar.
1: This is a chain store, sir. The 5-cent cigars are 4 cents.
0: How much are the 10-cent cigars?
1: 8 cents each, 2.15.
0: Have you got any cigars... The 3 for 15?
1: Yes, sir. The 9-cent Panatellas, which are 6 cents straight, sell 3 for 15.
0: Well, here's a nickel. Give me one of them.
1: I'm sorry, sir. I can't break up a set.
0: Well, what can you get for a nickel in a cigar store today?
1: A phone call. The booth is to your left.
2: Mr. Average Man finally gave up, and as he left the tobacco mart, he was heard to say...
0: What this country needs is a good 5-cent cigar that sells for 5 cents.
2: Mr. Average Man finally enjoyed a short smoke on a butt he sniped when the press wasn't looking. Then he was off pell-mell to a show. As he stepped out of the theater where he had just seen a rousing, rip-roaring performance of Hamlet, one of the reporters said...
1: How did you like Hamlet, Mr. Babbitt?
0: If you guys didn't have a half Nelson on me, I'd have gone to Minsky's.
2: Later that night, after he made the round of stuffy New York nightclubs, Mr. Average Man turned to the reporters and said...
0: Excuse me. I'm going down into this sewer and get some fresh air.
2: Since America wanted to know how Mr. Average Man reacted to street mendicants, a panhandler was asked to approach our hero. The panhandler oozed up to Aubrey and whined...
4: Hey, buddy, will you give me a dime for a cup of coffee?
0: No, thanks. I never drink coffee this late. It keeps me awake.
2: And with this, Mr. Average Man was off to bed. The next morning, his tour finished, he was bustled onto a bus, eager and anxious to return to his simple average American home in Upper Sandusky, Ohio. As the bus pulled out, the Herald Tribune reporter, eager for a last word from Mr. Average Man for 1941, shouted...
5: How did you like New York?
2: And Aubrey Babbitt of Upper Sandusky, Ohio, proved beyond a doubt that he was Mr. Average Man when he made this scintillating reply.
0: New York is all right to visit, but I wouldn't live here on a bet, Lord. Sir.
2: Now, ladies and gentlemen, Kenny Baker, who is above the average in his melodic profession, stalks to his personal microphone to sing, I Hear a Rhapsody.

0: was swell, Kenny. Say, Jimmy.
1: Yes, Fred?
0: Say, I meant to ask you before, what is that dangling on your wrist there? A new kind of wristwatch?
1: Oh, no. This is a radio, Fred.
0: That little thing, a radio?
1: Yes, it's the latest thing out. It's the smallest portable radio in the world.
0: Gosh, a radio that small? It looks as though if you tuned in Amos and Andy, you'd only get Amos on a thing that small. If you listened to the Lone Ranger, you'd only get Hi-Ho. They'd have to mail you the silver, I mean.
1: Oh, no, no. This radio really works, Fred. I'll tune in and show you, huh?
0: Well, that's as nice a static concert as I've ever heard, Jimmy.
1: Shh. I'm getting something now. Wait a minute. Oh, shucks. Guess it won't work tonight. One of the tubes must be a dud.
0: Well, that is the smallest dud I have ever heard of, Mr. Wallington.
1: Yes, Fred. But even a small dud can cause trouble. You see, Fred, just as this dud tube ruined my reception, it's the duds, those useless slow-action elements in gasoline that are responsible for those slow starts that wear down your battery on cold days. Duds deaden those few ounces of chilled gasoline, which are all your carburetor holds, all your motor depends on for a quick start. It's because duds just won't take the spark that starters grind and grind and batteries take a beating. So it's good news for driver and battery both that there are no duds in Texaco Fire Chief. They're out. 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It's all action, not a dud in a tank full.

0: Don't bow too far over, Mr. Goodman. Your bridge, remember. It slips out of the camera. Mr. Goodman and his musette ensemble have just played Andalusia from the Spanish province of the same name. And now, ladies and gentlemen, come in.
1: Mr. Allen?
0: Yes?
1: I did it again, and I'm glad. You remember me?
0: Yes, I do have the misfortune to remember you. You are the sound man.
1: Yeah.
0: Now, last week, you busted in here yelling, I'm glad, and that you wanted to see what the other side of your door looked like.
1: That's right.
0: Well, what is it you want tonight?
1: Did any fan mail come in for me?
0: No. Now, are you glad?
1: Oh, I'm sad.
0: What a program. The sound man wants fan mail, a crying sound man. The next thing, the man who sweeps up the studio will want Billy. Well, now, ladies and gentlemen, our guest... Oh, hello, Portland.
2: Hello. Can I use your microphone for a minute?
0: For what?
2: I want to make an important announcement.
0: An announcement about what?
2: The March of Dimes.
0: Oh, for the Infantile Paralysis Fund?
2: Yes. I want to remind everybody to send their dimes in right away.
0: Oh, are you on the March of Dimes committee?
2: Yes. I'm also on the anti-noise committee.
0: Oh, well, that's fine. And now our guest...
2: Oh, we're going to make New York 100% quiet.
0: Good. Well, you can help the cause by piping down right now.
2: We're going to make stealth bowling alleys so you can't hear a pin drop.
0: Now, look, Portland, we don't... Well, look, we don't...
2: We're going to make all bookstores take the din out of Gunga Din.
0: Well, that's very nice, but at the moment,
2: And we're going to take all the noise out of nursery rhymes.
0: The noise out of nursery rhymes? Well, how do you mean?
2: Well, in Little Boy Blue, he's not going to blow his horn.
0: You mean the Anti-Noise League is going to rewrite Little Boy Blue so that he doesn't blow his horn? Well, how is it going to sound?
2: I'll show you. Little Boy Blue, come beckon your sheep. Don't blow your horn, not even a peep. Tell your sheep to come tiptoe out of the thicket. If they make any noise, will you get a ticket?
0: Well, that's a good anti-noise poem. There was no noise after it. I mean, well, you can always get the hint, you know. We never hint. You misunderstood the whole thing there. The whole. Well, have you finished, Portland?
2: Yes.
0: Good. Now, please tell me, who is our guest tonight?
2: He's a sand hog.
0: A sand hog? Mm-hmm. You mean he's one of the men who has helped to build the tunnels under New York and the Hudson River?
2: That's right. Mr. Allen, meet the president of the Sand Hog Union, Mr. James Gallagher.
0: Well, that's fine. Oh, good evening, Mr. Gallagher.
3: Good evening, Fred.
0: I've always been interested in your colorful profession, Mr. Gallagher. Now, Uncle Jim tells me that officially you are the president of Local 147 of the Compressed Air and Free Air Tunnels, Foundations, Caisson, Subway Sewer, Cofferdam Construction Workers Union.
3: I am, Fred.
0: But boiled down, it comes out...
3: The Sandhogs Union.
0: The Sandhogs Union. Well, before we go any farther, Mr. Gallagher, what is a sandhog?
3: Any man who works on the compressed air, where he is a carpenter, miner, welder, is a sandhog, Fred.
0: And all tunnel work is done under compressed air.
3: That is right.
0: Well, is this because most of the tunnels here in New York City are built under rivers?
3: Yes, where men are digging a hole through the mud. The compressed air keeps the mud from pouring in on them.
0: Oh, I see. The compressed air at a certain pressure holds the mud back and it can't come in the excavation. Well, working under that air pressure must be a dangerous business.
3: Yes, it is, Fred. There are only about 2,000 sandhogs in the entire country.
0: And how long have you been plying this perilous trade, Mr. Gallagher?
3: 26 years.
0: 26 years. What are some of the subterranean projects you have helped to complete around Manhattan?
3: I worked on the Holland Tunnel, the Lincoln Tunnel, and the Queens Midtown Tunnel.
0: What about the subways?
3: I worked on the 6th Avenue, 7th, and ate there in the summer tunnels.
0: Say, you've been in holes more often than Dick Tracy, haven't you? Well, tell me, how do you go about building a tunnel? I mean, after the politicians get through arguing about the cost, and you fellas really get down to work.
3: Well, first we sink a shaft on one end of the river, on the bottom, we install the shield, and the sandhogs work in.
0: The sandhogs work in a shield? Well, what is this shield?
3: It's a long tube of iron, as wide as a tunnel, with a cutting edge on one end, push forward by hydraulic jacks.
0: And as the sandhogs dig, they push this shield ahead of them. Is that
3: right?
0: Yes,
3: Fred. Until the tunnel is finally cut through.
0: Well, how fast does this shield move ahead?
3: They average about 2.5 feet every 4 hours.
0: Or say, 2.5 feet every 4 hours. Why, that's faster than the traffic goes through the tunnel when you've got it finished.
3: Yes, Fred.
0: Well, do you always work under compressed air in the shield?
3: Yes, Fred. And the work goes on 24 hours a day.
0: Well, tell me, how long can you work down there?
3: A sandhog usually works 3 hours a day and two shifts.
0: 3 hours a day and two shifts. An hour and a half shift, I guess. And how much time does he have in between shifts to recuperate?
3: 4 hours.
0: Four? Well, is the air difficult to breathe?
3: No, it is just the opposite. Compressed air makes you work hard and very fast, but it knocks you out very quickly.
0: Well, tell me, can a worker come right out of compressed air into normal ozone, or is that physically impossible, Mr. Gallagher?
3: It is, Fred. After a man quits work, he has to stay in the decompression chamber for 3/4 of an hour.
0: Well, what would happen if a sandhog strolled out before his decompression time was up?
3: He probably gets a bend or some other compressed air illness.
0: Well, no wonder there are only 2,000 sandhogs in the entire country, rather. You have to be a superman to even start to do this work.
3: The sandhogs is proud of its profession, Fred. All of us in the union are always trying to make working conditions safer. But it's part of our job to take chances.
0: Well, I hope eventually your union will get things so well organized underground, Mr. Gallagher, that even the moles down there will be carrying union cards.
3: Thanks, Fred.
0: You know, there's one thing about tunnel building that has always mystified me, Mr. Gallagher.
3: What is that, Fred?
0: Well, when you fellas dig a tunnel now, you don't start from one side and work across, do you?
3: No, we start at the bottom end and meet in the middle.
0: Well, that's what baffles me, you see. How is it that you never miss?
3: What do you mean?
0: Well, when you dug the Holland Tunnel, for instance, how was it your two gangs didn't pass each other? Now, how come one group of sandhogs didn't wind up in Hoboken, and the other boys come out in Gimble's basement? How did you both manage to meet at a given spot under the river?
3: The engineers have all figured out, Fred. We have never been off more than 1/4 inch.
0: Well, that's just what we do in radio, Mr. Gallagher. You and I have finished our interview, and here we are. We're only off 1/4 minute.
3: Is that good?
0: It's phenomenal, Mr. Gallagher. And thank you a lot for this brief glimpse into your fascinating profession. You know, it's curious to think that for 20 years... you and I have, in a way, both been doing the same thing.
3: How is that, Fred?
0: Well, you as a sandhog have been making tunnels while I've been working as a comedian. But all our lives, we've both been boring for a living.
3: Good night, Fred.
0: Ladies and gentlemen, the Martins, an assortment of boys and girls banded together for the sole purpose of advancing swing, further their crusade with a Hugh Martin version of La Cucaracha.

0: heard the Martin sing La Cucaracha from the Flit Parade, number 7 on the Flit Parade. And now...
1: Pardon me, Mr. Allen. May I see you a moment? It's a matter of life and death.
0: Life and death?
1: Yes, here's my card.
0: Oh, your card? This is your very own card?
1: Yes.
0: Let me see. The print is so small, I can... Would you, Cuthbert C. Clabber, Vice President in Charge of Publicity, Conglomerated Kerosene Lamp Companies of America.
1: Yes.
0: Well, what has this got to do with life and death?
1: Well, ever since those pesky electric lights came in, Mr. Allen, the kerosene lamp business has been dying. Yes. You and only you can bring it back to life.
0: Well, how?
1: By giving the kerosene lamp publicity, Mr. Allen. You told a joke about a zipper one week. Zippers went right to the top. You mentioned pogo sticks. Pogo sticks went ahead by leaps and bounds. Now, if you'd only tell a few jokes about lamps, we'll burn them
0: out. I'm sorry. I see your point. I'd like to talk it over with you during the weekend, but I have to say no, friend. I'll tell you why, Mr. Clabber. We try to keep our jokes up to date around here. Now, we don't tell jokes about mustache cups or buggy whips, and your smoky old kerosene lamp kind of falls into the same category. It doesn't mean a thing.
2: Oh, I'd like to differ with you, Fred.
0: Oh, you would, Mr. Wallington?
2: Yes, I certainly would, Fred.
0: Well, differ then.
2: In smoking lamps and smoking automobiles, there is a lesson all motorists should heed. Smoke means trouble. 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So if you value your car, don't let it become a smoker. 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

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WABC, New York.